0: take another little swallow.
1: Oh, now, wait a minute, Cherokee. It was all right pouring it down his mouth when he fainted, but no conscious man's going to drink that stuff.
0: I'll have you know it's very tasty stuff. Besides, I wasn't going to charge him for it, Chad.
1: I'll say you were, not with me here. Now, what was that you were saying outside about filing for a piece of land?
2: Yeah, that's where I rode over here to the county seat. You see, I've been prospecting over at Big Strike. Struck a fine, rich claim. But I guess Rocky Carew found out about my strike, too.
0: Rocky Carew? Now, who would all got to get out is Rocky Carew?
1: Not only don't we know who this Mr. Carew is, but we don't even know your name. Maybe we better start from the beginning. This is Cherokee O'Bannon, and my handle's Chad Remington. I'm supposed to be sort of a lawyer.
2: A lawyer? Garson, maybe I am lucky. My name is Ford, Todd Ford. And if you can help me straighten this out and get my claim filed, I'll pay you any fee you want.
1: I'd be more than glad to help you, Todd, but I'm not that hard up for fees. Who's this fellow Carew you mentioned?
2: A black-hearted buzzard who moved into Big Strike about a month after they struck gold.
1: See.
2: He claims to be a miner. The only thing I've ever seen him do is hang around the town saloon, the Bonanza Bar, spending money and living like a lord.
0: And you can't knock that to me. That Carew character sounds like he's plenty smart.
2: I'll say he's smart. Never working, never prospecting. But he owns 6 or 7 of the richest claims over there. It's mighty funny the way certain prospectors have either vanished or have been found with their toes pointing up in the air.
1: Oh, I thought we'd seen the last of claim jumpers. You think Carew's responsible for that bandage we just put on your shoulder?
0: Of course. Why, it's as plain as the nose on my face. And just about as red. It's an open and shut case.
1: Cherokee, you stick to your doctrine and leave the law business to me. Well, how about it, Todd? Do you think Carew tried to bushwhack you?
2: Carew or one of his gunslingers?
0: Why, I'll mow him down. I'll drill him so full of holes that when he stoops over, he'll wheeze like an accordion. I'll fill him
1: now,
0: so
1: just
0: full
1: a minute, Cherokee. May get your chance later. But not till we first try to settle this under the few processes of law that we enjoy out here. First thing I suggest doing, if Todd's able to walk, is to escort him down the street to the recorder's office and doggone well file his claim. The land office is 2 dusty blocks down Dos Rios' only street from where Cherokee keeps his livery stable. With Todd Ford's shoulder bandaged, we walk slowly past the familiar stores with the false fronts, the half dozen saloons, which even in the early afternoon were going full blast. We just passed Ben Minton's Lucky Horseshoe Cafe when I felt Todd's arm stiffen under my hand that was holding him. His steps, which were slow to start with, suddenly faltered to a halt.
2: Hold it, Chad. Hmm? Wait a minute.
0: Now, if you're getting weak, son, it just happens that I brought along a bottle of my famous Cherokee rattlesnake oil.
2: No, it ain't that. You see that big fella just tying off that black horse?
1: Yeah.
2: He's from over my way. Name's Big Jake. Hangs out with Rocky Carew.
1: Yeah, from the sweat on that horse, I'd say he'd been pounding leather to get over here. To get over here in a hurry.
0: Well, like you say, I'm not a barrister. But if there are only 4 shells left in that 6 gun of his, he's the buzzer who plugged Todd Ford.
2: I bet he is. I just know it.
1: Well, we're not getting any place standing there gawking at him. Let's walk. When Todd spotted Big Jake, we were about 100 yards away from the land office. Walking slowly gave me time to size him up as he knotted his lines around the hitch rack. Big Jake was a big man, all right. Big and with a chest on him like a hog's head. Big and as mean-looking a gent as any I'd ever seen. He spotted us coming and turned quickly and started for the land office. I let go of Todd's arm and trotted toward him, getting between him and the door before he could open it.
3: You, wanting something?
1: Yeah, I was. You mind if I look at that gun you're wearing?
3: I sure do.
1: It'll save some trouble.
3: I ain't got no troubles.
1: But I have. You see, I'm a lawyer here in Dos Rios. I was just retained by that young fellow with a bandage on his shoulder.
3: Oh. Well, counselor, since I'm no man to argue with a lawyer. Sure. Here. Here's my gun.

0: believe you're right enough, Chad, but as a lawyer, you ought to know that the first fellow to get in is a fellow whose claim we got to recognize.
1: Of course, but like all other rules, there are exceptions to that one, too.
2: Exceptions, my eye. Where Rocky Carew is concerned, this way of getting claims is a rule.
0: Eh? What's that name again, young fella?
1: Carew, Rocky Carew.
0: Eh, that ain't the name he filed in. There's the name of, wait a minute, let me see here. Yeah, the claim's filed in the name, Jake Hunbright.
2: Sure, that's his name. Big Jake Hunbright.
3: You'll have to excuse me batting my long eyelashes like this, but it sure seems like this polecat Carew gets out of this as free as a lark on the wing.
1: He might, but not if Jake sells Carew the claim later. That's legal, good and legal.
2: Well, if that's legal, and Cherokee's right, Carew gets out scot-free.
1: Carew gets out scot-free if and providing we're unable to prove that he hired Jake to dry gulch you on the way over from Big Strike and instructed him to file on the claim you'd discovered.
0: And that, believe me, ain't going to prove easy. No, sir, it ain't going to prove easy at all.
1: Well, you're right about that. Since we can't prove anything here in Dos Rios, I think we'd better be...
2: Chad, I sure appreciate you wanting to help, but I reckon it's just a waste of time. I guess mine is just another claim Carew and his gang got the jump on.
1: No, my interest in this isn't entirely unselfish, no. When Big Jake clubbed me with his gun, he didn't raise just a bump on my head. It brought out my bump of curiosity. Now, come on, we're going back over to the livery stable and pounding up dust on the trail of Big Strike. With that bad shoulder, Todd, if we're going too fast for you, just sing out.
2: No, I'm all right. And the way I feel, I don't feel like singing, out or otherwise.
3: Why don't Songbird, you listen to Dr. O'Bannon. You found one gold claim, you'll probably find another. Where there's one, there's got to be more.
2: That's not what I mean about the gold. As we were riding along, it suddenly dawned on me how Carew happened to find out about that claim.
1: What do you mean?
2: I'll give you three guesses. A woman.
1: A woman?
2: Yeah. And I thought she was on the square with me.
3: Yeah, live and learn. Live and learn, I always say.
1: You always say something, Cherokee. Who is she, Todd? The only reason I ask is it just might help in cleaning this up.
2: Her name's Althea.
1: Uh-huh.
2: Thea's what I call her, and she works over in Big Strike.
1: Oh.
2: I guess you'd call her an entertainer. It works in the Bonanza Bar, place where Carew hangs out.
3: When the good Lord made this world, he made 97 kinds of poison. 96 of them can absolutely be cured by my genuine Cherokee Indian rattlesnake oil. But the 97th is the one poison that no one has ever found a cure for. And that's female women.
2: I'll grub stake you on that one, Cherokee.
1: Were you in love with this Althea?
2: If I was, it's over. But I'll bet what poke I've got left, the only reason she played up to me at all was to tip off Carew.
1: Well, one of the things a lawyer is forced to handle from time to time is misunderstandings between men and women. A good lawyer tries to prevent divorce.
2: Suppose we just let the whole thing drop.
1: Fair enough. Suppose you rattle up these ponies, huh? The sun's starting to set. It's going to be dark by the time we get the Big Strike. It was dark, all right, by the time we got the Big Strike. The lights from the Bonanza Bar slanted out over the batwing doors and stabbed through the gloom like smoky yellow sabers. Inside, we stood by the doors, blinking in the unaccustomed light while Todd Ford tried to pick out Carew for me. But before he was able, a small figure in a stiff, spangled skirt pushed through the crowd and ran up to Todd.
4: Oh, Todd, I'm so glad you... Oh, what's the matter? What happened, Todd? Your shoulder's bandaged.
2: Don't look so surprised. Or maybe you are surprised because he missed.
4: Because he missed?
1: I'm not aiming to intrude, but Todd's had a couple of shocks today.
2: I'll say I have. And one I'm not forgetting either.
4: But, Todd, what's the matter? You're looking at me as if you never saw me before.
2: I don't know about that. But I never want to see you again. That much I'm sure of.
1: Miss, if you leave Todd alone right now, I think it better.
2: That's him. That's Carew walking this way now.
1: So that's Carew. Looks more like a rattlesnake on legs.
5: Althea, come on over to my table and I'll buy you a... Well, what happened to you, Ford? Get mixed up in a gun scrape?
1: If he did, it was a little one-sided.
5: I beg your pardon?

0: I don't believe we've met.
1: No, we have now. I'm Chad Remington, lawyer from Dos Rios. I rode all the way over here just to talk to you, Mr. Carew.
0: I don't need a lawyer.
1: Well, that, my friend, is a matter of opinion. However, as far as you're concerned, in this particular action, my services have already been spoken for by Mr. Ford.
0: From the way he looks, he don't need a lawyer. He needs a bodyguard.
1: Now, you probably know more about that than I do. All I can tell you is we've got a few laws in this state to protect honest men from claim jumpers.
0: Remington, if I were in your boots, I'd turn them around toward the door and I'd walk out. And I wouldn't stop until I was back in Dos Rios.
2: By that loudmouth hypocrite.
1: Cherokee, Todd, no. In this case, I think his advice is pretty good. Come on.
3: Todd, please. You can't go without explaining what's happened.
4: Get your dirty little hands off me.
3: No.
4: Okay, Chad, let's go.
3: Todd!
1: Wait a second. Back against the wall.
2: Chad, who flanked that shot?
1: Oh, boy, they'd call him a couple of death warrants. The two men, see him? One's in the shadows between the alley and the saloon. The other one's in that doorway across the street.
4: Chad, what are we going to do?
1: What can we do? We can try shooting it out. But my best guess is we've all got a pretty good chance of spending the rest of our lives right here in Big Strike, up on the shady side of Boot Hill.
5: We'll return to the stirring climax of Frontier Town in just about 1 minute.

0: night wasn't cold, but with those gunmen blocking our paths, I don't mind admitting I was frozen. Frozen stiff. We moved a scant few inches. The lights from the Bonanza Bar behind us would make us perfect targets. I could almost hear Cherokee's knuckles as his fingers closed over his gun butt. Todd Ford drew his. Finally, I drew mine.
1: Can you move a few inches there, Chan? This hog leg of mine kicks like an overgrown Missouri mule.
0: First one of us who moves gets killed.
2: We just can't stand here.
0: Now, take it easy, kid. The longer we make them wait, the more nervous they're...
2: What's the matter?
0: Someone's coming. Coming from behind us.
3: I told you what I'd do, Remington, if I were in your boots. I figured maybe you needed a little lesson.
2: Rocky, what are you doing here?
3: I didn't think I'd have to tell you again. But I just came out to make sure you knew what would happen to the three of you if you thought you might want to hang around Big Strike talking about claim jumpers.
0: Carew, your demonstration's even more convincing than my friend here used to give selling his rattlesnake oil.
3: Thanks.
0: But on the other hand, I never bought any of Cherokee's rattlesnake oil.
3: That's for you to decide. All I have to do now is walk back inside the saloon. A couple of seconds later, you'll be dead. Awful dead.
2: Go on, then. Go on back to Thea.
0: Let's leave Thea out of this talk.
3: No. No, let's talk about her. She's pretty, well put together, and I imagine she's got a very affectionate nature.
2: Why, you
4: talk. Keep my gun down.
0: Yeah.
3: So, you're a gentleman and a lawyer, huh? Well, I'll tell you what I'll do, Remington. Since you rode all the way over here from Dos Rios, your horses are probably beat. You're safe in Big Strike until tomorrow. But I don't expect to see you here after the sun sets.
0: That's a very gracious offer, Carew. I'm accepting it.
3: Good. Okay, boys. Let them through. Good night, gentlemen. Oh, and Todd, I'll be sure to tell Thea just how much you think of her.
0: Well, with the high court, the criminal court, granting us a stay of execution, the three of us rode back up to Todd's diggings. It was hard and cold on the ground. I slept like a baby. I slept until shortly after dawn. Then I heard voices. I rolled over a little on one elbow and listened.
5: I know. But, Todd, I didn't come here to argue. Believe me, I didn't.
2: I'm not arguing, Thea. I'm just telling you to clear out of here. Clear out and stay out of my life. If your gentleman friend leaves me with a life...
5: He's not my gentleman friend. He's nothing to me. He's just a customer down at the bar.
2: And a mighty good customer, I'll bet.
5: Oh, Todd, you can't stay here now. Carew will kill you or have you killed like he has everyone else who's gotten in his way. Let's go away. Let's go someplace else together.
2: I told you to get out of here before. But go on. You're not making a fool of me again.
5: Oh, Todd, please.
2: I'm going over and wake up Chad and Cherokee. When I get back over here, you'd better be gone.
5: Don't be a fool. I don't care what you think of me, but just get out of Big Strike before they kill you.
2: Yeah. Maybe I will get out. But not before we found Jake Hunbright and made him talk. And we'll find him if we have to ride around this country all week.

0: long are we going to ride around looking for Big G? I'm so sad and sore now, my legs feel like I've been playing a second-hand cello.
1: Cello or not, if we ever find Jake, what we've got to say to him isn't going to make music.
2: Chad.
1: Yeah?
2: Just riding through them Quakies. That's Jake now.
1: Darting into that grove of trees, he must have spotted us. Yeah, we better knock on these...
2: The shots came right from those aspens.
1: Yeah, right where...

0: Cherokee, come on. Help me turn him over.
1: You bet.
2: That's Big Jake.
3: I hate to correct you, Todd, but that was Big Jake. Three of those four shots went plumb through him.
0: From the angles of his shots, they must have had him surrounded.
2: Just like they did us last night.
3: Well, Counselor, there goes your case. Higher than a kite.
0: Maybe.
2: Huh? What do you mean, maybe? With Jake dead, you'll never prove nothing. And for my part, I think I'm taking Carew's advice and moving on.
0: Now, wait. There's no doubt in my mind that Carew got Jake for fear that we might get to him first. But how he knew what we were up to is beyond me.
2: It ain't beyond me. His girlfriend wormed it out of me for him.
0: You'd make a pretty poor judge, Todd. You'd have everyone convicted before they ever got into court.
2: Well, how in tarnation would Carew have found out that we were looking
0: now
2: for
0: Jake? Let's find that out when the time comes. But now let's find out what we can right here.
3: Billy Blue Blazes, you believe in ghosts or something, Chad? What are you going to find out from a dead man?
0: I don't know. Yet. But we may find out enough not only to get back Todd's claim, but to have Carew swinging from a gallows for murder. Being a lawyer, I don't usually play hunches, but this time my hunch was right. There in Big Jake's inside shirt pocket was a map and description of Todd's claim in handwriting, which Todd admitted was undoubtedly Carew's. He'd seen Carew's markers in a couple of faro games. It wasn't much to go on, but it was enough to send us back to the Bonanza Bar for a little further checking up.
4: I'd invite you all to sit down, but I know you three gents are leaving town in a few minutes. Soon gonna be sunset.
0: It soon is at that, Carew. I made a suggestion to Todd that he wants to talk to you about.
4: Yeah? Well, I better be quick.
2: It'll be quick, all right. You jumped my claim, and we know it.
4: The sun's setting right now. Maybe my eyes ain't so good, but 2 minutes from now, it's going to look dark again, if you know what I mean.
2: Your eyes were good enough to see Big Jake's back out in that grove.
0: That'll be enough, Todd.
5: Todd, please don't be crazy. Get out. Get out while you have a chance.
2: I'm not telling you again. Keep out of this, Thea.
4: There's less than 2 minutes left now.
0: Now, look, let me do the talking. Whatever money Todd had, he used up prospecting for the claim that Jake Hunbright filed on.
4: Yeah.
0: So I suggest to save further trouble and to get enough money to move on, Todd writes you out a quitclaim contract giving you all rights to the claim, for which you give him $100. Here, I even drew up the papers. All you got to do, Carew, is sign your name to it.
4: Okay. That's a deal.
5: Oh, thank God.
0: Just sign your name here.
4: All right. There you are. Now, I'll get you the $100.
2: Never mind $100 now. This paper's all we want.
4: What?
2: That signature's the same handwriting we got here on this paper we took off Big Jake's body.
6: Why, you blasted fool in that gun alone.
7: Fire that fool female. She stepped right into that shot.
2: Cherokee, grab him, quick.
6: Drop that gun, Carew. Drop it, Jeff.
0: The blame fool. He just about committed suicide. Pulled the trigger just as I pushed the gun barrel up by his neck. Todd, he's fingered.
6: I'm afraid she's...
0: Come on, Cherokee. Let's have a look at her while somebody goes out and finds a doctor.

0: Well, Todd, not only have Cherokee and I got business back in Dos Rios, but I guess we're a little awkward in a lady's bedroom.
1: Oh, this won't be a lady's bedroom for long.
2: My little pigeon, I'm afraid you're going to have to explain that, even to me.
1: I just mean that as soon as the doctor says I'm able, this lady's bedroom's going to be out at Todd's Diggings.
0: Well, they say that marriages are made in heaven. Yours certainly comes as close to proving it as any. The Sawbones told me that if Carew's shot that Thea stopped had been a half inch further to the left, that, well...
2: But even my Cherokee Indian rattlesnake oil couldn't have done any good for her.
0: And now, don't forget, you two. Cherokee and I are expecting a piece of the wedding cake to put under our pillars.
2: Yes, indeed. Yes, indeed. Ah, those pleasant dreams. Wedding cake, father, good old Kentucky bourbon under my pillow.
0: And let this be a lesson to you, Todd. The most important thing that glitters doesn't have to be a nugget. It's usually a woman with a heart of gold.

Chandler is a Bruce Ells production. 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Direction by Paul Franklin. 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Be sure to be with us again this time 1 week from today for another fine action-adventure story with your favorite young Western star, Tex Chandler. Frontier Town came to

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2: 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Coming up next.

0: Cisco Kid in our exciting story, The Feud. As the word spread throughout the great Southwest that the famous Cisco Kid was always ready to help the deserving, the calls for his assistance increased. Not always did these calls come from the poor, the sick, and the needy. Frequently, they came from bank presidents and the heads of big companies. And if the cause was worthy, Cisco and his faithful companion Pancho responded. Opposed to Cisco, as a rule, were such men as Link McCann and Doc Moran, who, as our story opens, are at work with sledge and crowbar ripping a couple of rails from the railroad right-of-way.
1: Need a couple more, Doc, and I guess we can pry loose.
2: That ought to do it, Link.
1: Now let me get this crowbar working. That makes two of them out, Doc.
2: Ooh, I ain't hankering to do no more work as hard as that.
1: You won't have to, Doc. Once we get our hands on that gold, the train's carrying ease.
2: Nobody will ever suspect you of holding up the train, Link. You've been a law-abiding stage owner and cactus flats for nigh on to 5 years now.
1: Give me a hand with this here rail, Doc. Let's pull a clear loose.
2: Now.
1: That'll do it.
2: It's kind of dangerous to wreck the train right here, only a mile out of Cactus Flats.
1: Oh, ain't going to wreck the train, Doc. We're going to have a station agent, Mart Franks, flag it down at the depot.
2: Well, then what's the idea of going all this work?
1: Just in case something might go wrong. That train's a gold special. She ain't supposed to stop at Cactus Flats. So if she don't stop for some reason, she'll stop here, sudden. Come on, Doc. That special's due pretty soon.
2: Yeah.
1: Let's get to the depot and do our other job.

0: see, Pancho.
1: Pancho would like to ride in his baggage cart. Pancho would like to ride in the train.
0: Oh, we'll be in Cactus Flat soon, amigo. Then we can leave the train. Pancho, why are you looking out the open door?
1: Pancho wants to see what's coming, Cisco. Aye, Cisco, Cisco.
0: What now, Pancho?
1: He come a telegraph pull, Cisco. He come right at us.
0: Oh, Pancho's not going to hear us.
1: See, look, Cisco. He come right at us. Oh, santo, santo. Pancho, cover up
0: his eyes. There's no danger of those telegraph poles hitting us. His train runs on a track, Pancho, and has to follow the track.
1: See, Cisco know everything, but just the same, Pancho not trust these poles. Pancho don't understand why we're on this train anyway.
0: I explained that to you, amigo. We are here because our good friend, Senor Marston, of the railroad, asked us to stand guard over this gold up through the pass.
1: And they hold up the train in the pass, Cisco?
0: We're already over the pass. But Senor Marston was afraid someone might attempt to hold up.
1: Senor Marston got a conductor on this train.
0: See, a conductor who has asked the baggage man on this special. His name is Foster Blake.
1: Where's Senor Blake now, Cisco?
0: He went back in the other car, Pancho.
1: Uh-huh.
0: We're here also to watch him.
1: Why?
0: Because Senor Marston is not sure of him.
1: Then why Senor Marston put him on this train with all this gold?
0: Oh, he is honest enough, Senor Marston says. He has good qualities. But he's not quite sure that he could be depended upon.
1: Uh-huh.
0: And so Senor Marston wanted us to see if we think he will make a good, responsible railroad man.
1: Mm-hmm.
0: Careful, Pacho, here it comes.
1: Yes, yes, sir.
2: Cactus Flat,
0: Cisco?
2: Si, senor. Well, I'm under orders not to stop the train there. But we'll slow down enough so you and Pancho can step off.
0: Gracias, senor. I see you have buckled on your gun, Senor Blake.
2: Yeah. Ever hear of an hombre called Link McCann, Cisco?
0: Link McCann. See, the name is familiar. He's from Cactus Flats, is he not?
2: Well, I don't know. Maybe. But I've had this run through Cactus Flats twice before, Cisco. Each time I've spotted an hombre on the depot platform who looks enough like Link McCann to be his brother.
0: Why does that fact cause you to wear guns, senor?
2: Because Link and I both come from the Tennessee Mountains. Before he left 5 years ago, he shot and killed my brother.
0: Oh, that is very bad, senor. Why did he do that?
2: Our families have feuded for years, Cisco.
0: Oh, I see. But do not forget, Senor Blake, that you have the responsibility of this gold, $75,000 worth.
2: Oh, I ain't forgetting. But when me and Link come face to face, it's going to be either him or me. And I don't reckon it'll be me.
3: After we talk with the station agent, you're going to take over, see?
4: Sure, I know.
3: So watch how he does things so as you can act like a station agent.
4: Listen, Link, I can bluff anything through.
3: All right, but watch.
4: Now, come on.
3: Howdy, Ma.
5: I'll be right with you, Link. Yeah, it takes care of that. Big bosses keep checking for me to let them know when the special goes through.
3: How soon she do, Mar?
5: Oh, a couple more minutes.
3: Say, tell me, how do you flag down a train?
5: Well, I ain't got much time right now, Link.
3: Oh, you can take a second. Come on, show us.
5: Well, you take these here, see? Then you swing them like this so the engineer can see them good and plain.
3: You got that, Doc?
4: Yep.
3: Oh, one thing more, Mar. If this train was carrying gold, and if there was some reason it couldn't get past Cactus Flats, what would the company do about that gold?
5: Well, ain't no reason for a train not getting through.
3: Well, I said if.
5: Oh, I don't know. I'd probably telegraph Marston back in St. Joe, and he'd probably telegraph back to carry the gold by stage over the mountain to Junction City.
3: Marston, St. Joe, huh? You better write that down, Doc.
4: Yeah, I got it.
5: What are you driving at, Link?
3: I'm driving at this.
5: Hey, Link, you gone crazy? Put away that...
4: That fixes him, Link.
3: Give me a hand here, Doc. Let's drag him into this closet.
4: Yeah.
3: Hurry up. Here comes the train. Now listen, Doc. You write out a telegram and sign it, Marston.
4: Yeah.
3: And get out there with them flags and stop the train.
4: What you want the telegram to say, Link?
3: Have Marston order the gold haul by stage to Junction City,
4: yeah.
3: Just as March said. Give the telegram to the conductor and tell him you found out about them rails being gone a couple hours ago.
4: Long enough to get through to Marston, huh?
3: That's it. You catch on dying. Real nice, Doc. Real nice. Now get busy.
4: What are you going to be doing, Link?
3: I'll be getting the stage ready to lug that gold.

0: Howdy, Sheriff.
1: Yeah, howdy, Lee. You act like you was in a hurry.
0: That's right. There's a couple of rails up east of town.
2: Oh, that so? How come?
0: I don't know. Engines, probably. But anyway, special's coming through with gold aboard, and Mort asked me to haul it by stage over to Junction City. Now, would you swear me in as a deputy?
2: I don't know, Link.
0: Well, I got a good reputation around here, Sheriff. You know that. All I want is legal protection for this job. If anybody tries any monkey business, I want the authority to put them under arrest.
2: Yeah. Yeah, I guess I'll be all right. Raise your right hand and repeat after me.
3: Pancho, see? Train is slowing down so that we can jump off.
4: Pancho, not give up this train too soon. And Pancho, want to get back to Loco.
3: Our horses are in Cactus Flats waiting for us, amigo.
5: Well, she slows way down, Cisco. You don't, you might get hurt.
3: Oh, we will wait, Señor Blake. Oh, there's someone who's on the platform up ahead.
4: Yes, Cisco, he's waving little flags at us. And Pancho, wave back at him. Yoo-hoo, yoo-hoo.
5: Let me see now. Hey, he's flagging us to stop.
3: What is the reason for that, Señor?
5: I don't know.
3: What about your orders not to stop?
5: Can't go through that signal, Cisco. Something must have hit, and I'll find out in a minute.
3: See?
4: It's good to be on the ground again, Cisco. And Pancho, you're very sick of dodging all these poles and trees and mountains with Commodore.
3: Si, Pancho.
4: Go to our horses now, Cisco.
3: Now, wait a moment, Pancho. Let's find out the reason for the train being flagged by stuff.
5: Now, what's the idea, mister?
0: Orders from Marsden.
5: You ain't a regular station agent here.
0: That's right, I ain't. Mort went home sick. I took over for him. Better read that telegram. Reason is a couple of rails are up.
5: By stage, eh?
3: May I also see that telegram, Señor Blake?
5: Sure, Cisco. No reason why not. Well, I better go get a stage, I guess.
0: Already arranged. There it is now, coming up the street.
5: What's that brother got a kerchief over his nose and mouth for?
0: You're kind of new to these parts, ain't you?
5: Never mind, then. What's the idea?
0: Dust.
3: See, that is not unusual, Señor Blake. Most of the stage drivers out here wear that protection against the alkali dust.
5: All right, then, if you say so, Cisco. Well, I sure ain't looking forward to this trip, but it's my job to get that gold to Junction City.
3: Would you like Pancho and me to ride escort with the state, Señor?
5: No, thanks, Cisco. You've done your job.
3: Well, we'll be happy to go with you.
5: No, I'll take it over from here on.
3: Just as you say, Señor. Since you have no further need for us, Pancho and I will be on our way. Adios. Come, Pancho.
5: So long, Cisco. Hey, let me have that telegram back, will you? I better show it to the engine.
6: Everything going all right, Doc?
2: Sure. I took in that conductor, all right.
6: Good. Yes, sir.
2: Now, you join me as we start up the mountain. And we... Hey. That conductor. What about him?
6: Well, that's Foster Blake.
7: Well, this drive is going to be a pleasure in more ways than one.
4: This way, Cisco. Why the big rush?
3: I'm anxious to have a look at those rails, Pancho.
4: To fix the rails, Cisco?
3: No, we don't fix them. That is for the railroad to do, amigo.
4: Uh-huh.
3: I merely want to have a look at them. There's the place, Pancho. Oh, Logo,
4: there's the place, Logo. There's the place.
3: It's a good thing the train did not try to pass over this place. It would have been wrecked.
4: See, si, and that tree would have hit it.
3: Let us see. Someone pulled those rails up, Pancho.
4: What for, Cisco? Why they do this?
3: I do not know.
4: Huh?
3: May have been because they wanted to wreck the train.
4: Wreck the train?
3: Still, this is no place to wreck a train if they wanted to rob it.
4: Uh-huh.
3: It's too close to town and too much in the open.
4: Yeah?
3: Those footprints and horse prints means that two hombres were here. Come, Pancho. We'll follow these tracks.
4: Pancho, glad to do anything now you own that train.
3: Come on, up there, again.
4: Come on, Logo, go now, go! Cisco, these tracks lead back the way we just come.
3: That is what I half expected, Pancho.
4: Cisco, know who do this?
3: No, I do not.
4: Huh?
3: But I did not like the looks of that station agent, amigo.
4: Ah.
3: Also, I did not like his story about the other station agent suddenly getting sick. Hey, Pancho.
4: Here?
3: These tracks are leading back to that depot. I think we'd better get there just as fast as we can.
4: Pancho thinks Cisco not want to go with that stage in the gold.
3: That was because I wanted that station agent to believe we had no further interest in that gold.
4: Oh.
3: Come, Pancho. Up, Cabrera.
4: Go,
8: as yet, Cisco doesn't know that station agent Mort Franks was shot and killed. Nor does he know that Foster Blake's sworn enemy, Link McCann, is to drive the stage on which Blake will carry the gold. In just a moment, we'll return to our exciting story of the Cisco Kid.

0: back to the Cisco Kid and our exciting story, The Feud. When Foster Blake, conductor baggage man of the special train traveling east and carrying $75,000 in gold, was forced to stop the train at Cactus Flats, he didn't know that Link McCann, the man who killed Blake's brother, had planned it that way through torn-up rails and a faked telegram in order to get the gold. Even more, Blake doesn't know that the man sitting beside him and driving the stage is his enemy. For Link is wearing a kerchief over his nose and mouth as protection against the dust. But Link well knows who his passenger is. Now,
1: might as well put down that rifle, mister. Ain't nobody gonna hold up this stage.
2: How do you know?
1: Because nobody knows we got gold in this here boot.
2: But just the same, I'll hang on to this rifle. I'm responsible for that gold.
1: Suit yourself. You're new out in this country, ain't you?
2: Yeah, more or less. Say, you sound a lot like an hombre that comes from my neck of the woods.
1: That so?
2: I've noticed that ever since I first heard you talk. A man named Link McCann.
1: Well, you ain't the first one that told me I sounded like Link.
2: Oh, you know him, then?
1: Sure, I know him. Know him about as well as anybody else. They tell me I look like him, too. You anxious to meet up with Link?
2: I sure am.
1: Well, maybe you'll have a chance for long.
2: Hey, here comes a rider.
1: It's all right. Take it easy with that shooting iron. I know him.
2: Who is he?
1: Whoa!
2: Sure, it's a station agent.
1: Yeah, that's right. Everything's hunky-dory, Doc.
3: So I see, Link.
2: Link? Link? Are you Link McCann?
1: Get your hands up, or this gun will go off in your ribs. Now get him up.
2: I should have known it.
1: Whoever. All right, get down on the ground. Come on, Pronto. Doc, get a rope on him.
4: Yeah, sure will, Link.
1: Just get his hands behind his back.
4: Yeah.
1: Now, maybe you'd like to have a look at me, Blake. Remember me?
2: Yeah, I remember you. You shot down my brother from ambush. You didn't dare to stand up and fight him.
1: Shut up, you. I'll get up in front of them horses and walk up the trail. Go on.
2: All right. You got me now. But if I get away
1: you
2: from
1: you... You ain't getting away. Now, get up front. You're walking up this mountain.
4: What's the plan, Link?
1: If he makes a break for it, and I hope he does, I'll shoot him down. As a deputy, I can do that and be covered by the law if anybody should come along. He tried to get away with the gold, see?
4: Mm-hmm. And if he don't make a break for it?
1: Then we drop him off one of them high ledges, Doc. 2,000 feet down. Get moving, Blake.

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1: Hey, Poncho, there's no one here.
0: Poncho, I think it's a good way to run a railroad, Cisco. The station agent go away and leave the station open.
1: I doubt if that hombre worked for the railroad, Poncho. Wait.
0: Voila.
1: There's a dark stain on the floor near that door.
0: Cisco opened the door, no?
1: See, Poncho.
0: Huh?
1: Stand back.
0: I stand back.
1: But you not know what is behind that door. It may be that... Mother mia, look, Poncho.
0: Santo Poncho, look. He's dead, Cisco.
1: Si. He is the station agent, amigo. Uh-huh. I remember seeing him here before.
0: Cisco, someone come.
2: Whoa!
1: Hey,
2: whoa.
1: That hombre. Oh, the sheriff.
2: What's going on here?
1: Let me see for yourself, say, sheriff.
2: George, that's bad. Mighty bad. More pranks, huh?
1: He was the station agent here, was he not, Sheriff?
2: Yeah, and he... Hey, what are you two doing here?
3: Hey, cool kid.
1: Si, senor.
2: Somebody told me you was around here. What are you doing here?
1: We were on that special train, Sheriff, guarding the goal at the request of the railroad people.
2: How do you account for Mort getting murdered?
1: We do not account for it, Sheriff. There's no reason why we should. We arrived back here from looking at the torn-up rails only a moment ago.
2: Ah, looking at the torn-up rails, huh?
1: Si.
2: Guess you two better come along with me. We'll talk this over at my office.
1: One question, Sheriff.
2: Yeah, what is it?
1: Who was driving that stage that left here with the gold?
2: A fellow named Link McCann was driving it. But I don't know how that concerns you.
1: Link McCann?
2: Yeah.
1: Come, Poncho, quickly.
2: Wait a minute. I said you'd come with me.
1: On the contrary, it'd be much better if you were to come with us, Sheriff.
2: I'll show you, Cisco.
4: You got Cisco, he drove the...
1: I'll have to kick his feet up.
2: Hey! Oh, great!
1: My apologies to you, Sheriff. We will see you later. Come, Poncho, come quickly.

0: We never ride so fast as this, Cisco.
1: We must ride fast, Pancho. That hombre Link McCann is driving the stage on which Senor Blake is riding.
0: Fine, you think they're all right? No?
1: No, it's not all right, Pancho.
0: No?
1: They're sworn enemies, those two. Did you not hear what Senor Blake told us?
0: He tells us the train that stopped at Cactus Flat.
1: No, that is not what I mean.
0: No?
1: He told us his family and the family of Link McCann had had a feud for years.
0: A feud? That's something to eat, Cisco?
1: It's not something to eat, Pancho.
0: No?
1: A feud is a small war between families. Follow me. Up this trail.
0: See. This is not the trail the stage takes, Cisco.
1: I know that. Want to get to the top of the mountain before the stage gets there, Pancho.
0: Si. Up the mountain, down the mountain.
1: Yeah, now we come out on the regular trail. Oh, there, we
0: come on the regular trail. Hold now.
1: Yeah.
0: Slow down.
1: I work for Senor Marston and the railroad, but I still feel responsible for that gold and for the life of Senor Blake.
0: Cisco think the Senor McCann steal the gold?
1: I do not know, Pancho.
0: Hmm?
1: But I do know he will kill Senor Blake if he has not already killed him.
0: Maybe Senor Blake killed Senor McCann.
1: He might not recognize McCann, not with that kerchief over his face.
0: Oh.
1: That is what I'm afraid of, Pancho.
0: Hmm?
1: That Link McCann will kill him before he has a chance to recognize McCann and defend himself.
0: Like we do here on the top of the mountain, Cisco.
1: Yeah. We'll take that hombre McCann by surprise, I hope.
0: By surprise.
1: First, let us see if the stage is fast here.
0: Pancho, I think this is a good place to wait, Cisco.
1: It's a very good place, amigo.
0: Hmm?
1: The stage is not passed yet. We'll change our plan away here. We'll hide behind those big boulders.
0: The big boulders?
1: See. This should be a good place. The trail is narrow here.
0: Quiet.
1: Look, Pancho.
0: What?
1: Down the mountain a short way. The stage is coming up. We are in plenty of time.
0: Right, Cisco?
1: See, Pancho, it is very likely that we will fight.

0: Hey, Link. Link sure looks funny stumbling up this trail ahead of the stage.
1: Man can't walk good with his hands tied behind his back.
0: Hey, I thought we was taking this gold for ourselves.
1: We are.
0: Say, there's a nice place up ahead where we could turn off this road onto another one that'll really get us into the back mountains where we can hide out.
1: I know that place. I was just thinking about it.
0: Ain't many folks hereabouts knows of that turnoff. The mouth of it's all growed up to brush. And this road, you can't tell it's there unless you look mighty close.
1: You mean drive the stage in there?
0: Well, sure, why not?
1: How's the road once you get on it?
0: Well, it's good enough for a couple of miles. And we can take the gold and go on foot.
1: But what about Blake?
0: Yeah, shoot him down. Don't waste no time.
1: Suppose I could at that.
0: You better make up your mind soon. Link, we'll be at that turnoff as soon as we get through that narrow place just up ahead.
1: All right, Doc, that's what we'll do.
2: Four!
1: Let me get down off of here. Never could shoot straight. See this stage? Yeah. You, Blake, turn around.
2: What are you going to do?
1: I'm going to send you where I sent your brother.
2: Oh, you coward, you yellow belly. Just like the rest of your tribe. None of them dare to stand up and fight.
1: Go on, start to run. I'd like to see you run.
2: Oh, you weasel, I wouldn't run from you. Go ahead, draw your guns. I ain't afeard of you. You're yellow.
1: All right, I will draw my gun. That is all you will do.
2: Hey, watch it. The other one, watch out.
3: Easy, go. Find your gun, buddy.
2: Now we will see. Nobody knows about this business of shooting down defenseless.
3: Give him one for me, Cisco.
2: Yes, senor, that is what I will do right now.
3: Good, Cisco. One more.
2: It's a pleasure, senor.
4: Action. Don't hit me again.
2: Yellow belly. He don't even dare to stand up and fight.
5: Cisco, what do I do with this one?
0: Get up off me, you elephant.
5: What elephant?
6: Take his gun, Poncho, and let him up. Do not let him get away.
7: Looks as if we got here just in time, boy.
8: Sure did, Sheriff. Grab them hombres. They was holding up the stage.
2: He's a lion, Sheriff.
8: Shut up. Now, look, Sheriff, you deputized me. These hombres jumped us.
7: All right, boys. Take Cisco and Poncho.
6: Wait. McCann said we jumped the stage, Sheriff, to hold him up.
8: Yeah?
6: But there is the man who is in charge of the gold with his hands tied behind his back. Ask this hombre to explain that.
7: Well, he's one of them, Sheriff. We got him tied up first.
2: Yeah, from where? Down there on your back?
7: Yeah, it does sound kind of funny, Link.
6: It is funny, Sheriff. Too funny. And, Sheriff, here is the man who shot down the station agent.
0: Well, me? Well, that's a lie, Sheriff. I didn't shoot Mort. Link did.
2: Shut up, you.
6: You see, Sheriff? And if you need any more proof, we will all ride back to where those rails were torn up. I will show you that the boots of these two hombres will just fit the boot marks in the earth.
2: Hey, somebody cut these ropes off of me.
5: Can't you do it, Señor?
7: Guess we got a case against you, Link. Get up off the ground.
8: Make Cisco promise not to hit me again.
6: Do not worry, hombre. I do not like to fight with coyotes.
2: Maybe you don't, Cisco, but I do.
7: Hey, you! You knocked him out.
6: Si, Sheriff. Señor Blake did. This hombre McCann is just lucky Blake did not kill him. Poncho, Señor Blake, let us get this gold to Junction City.

0: Cisco.
1: Si, Pancho.
0: Senor Blake stay with the railroad, no?
1: Si, I wrote to Senor Marston that I thought Senor Blake is one of the best men the railroad has.
0: Uh-huh.
1: He is honest and he has great courage.
0: Cisco.
1: Si?
0: Senor Blake do some more of that feuding?
1: Oh, no, no, amigo. He will not.
0: No?
1: There's no one to feud with now that the McCann hombre has been sent to prison for the murder of the station agent.
0: Pancho not like that feud business. No feuds in Pancho's family.
1: Oh, that is good, Pancho.
0: Pancho get along with everybody in his family. And everybody get along with Pancho. And everybody happy, Cisco.
1: Well, that's as it should be, Chico.
0: Everybody happy except maybe my cousin in the law, Porfirio.
1: Is Porfirio not happy?
0: And Pancho not know for sure, Cisco, but Pancho hear that his cousin in the law, Porfirio, just become the papa of a chiquita. A little small señorita.
1: Oh, that is fine, Pancho.
0: See, but Pancho not know if Porfirio liked it.
1: Oh, of course he would like that, Pancho. What makes you think he would not?
0: Well, the last time Pancho goes to see Porfirio at his grocery store, Porfirio just put a sign in the window of the store.
1: Well, what has that got to do with his not wanting a baby girl, Pancho?
0: That's kind of what the sign says, Cisco.
1: Well, what did the sign say?
0: It say, boy wanted.
1: Oh, Pancho!
0: Oh, Cisco!
2: And so ends another exciting adventure with O. Henry's famous Robin Hood of the West, the Cisco Kid.

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0: gentlemen, Friday was New Year's Day, and 1954 was ushered in by the nation's gridiron classic, the Rose Bowl game, between UCLA and Michigan State, before a record crowd of nearly 100,000 people. This game always produces statistics that are mulled over by sports lovers for weeks to come. How many yards each team gained by running, how many yards gained by passing, how many passes completed, how many intercepted. Yes, even the star of our show has been stunned by the amazing figures compiled by this football classic.
1: 100,000 people at $5 apiece. Gosh, what a game.
0: It must have been, Jack. It seems the Rose Bowl game gets more and more exciting every year.
1: You're not kidding, Don. I can remember when it was only 80,000 people at $3 apiece. Anyway, Don, did you notice that play where Paul Cameron got the ball?
0: I didn't see the game, Jack.
1: You didn't? Wait a minute, Don. I thought I saw you in Pasadena that morning.
0: Well, you did, but I went right home. Believe me, I'm never going there again.
1: Oh, cheer up, Don. Maybe next year you'll win the prize as the best float. And take those roses out of your hair. You look silly. Besides, I thought
2: Hi, Jack. Hello, Don.
1: Oh, hello, Bob.
0: Hi, Bob. Jack and I were just talking about the big game, New Year's Day.
1: You saw it, didn't you, Bob?
2: Oh, sure. I haven't missed a game in the Rose Bowl since Bing bought it.
1: Bing? Bing bought the Rose Bowl?
2: Well, not exactly. He bought Pasadena, and they threw that in.
1: Oh, well, Bob. Bob, as much as I like your brother, we're supposed to be doing a radio program. Now, get your band ready. And...
0: Jack, what kind of program are we going to do today?
1: Well, Don, since this is our first show of the new year, I thought maybe we ought to do a sketch based... Oh, hello, Mary.
3: Hi, Jack. Hi, fellas. Hello, Don.
0: Hello, Mary. Glad you're feeling better.
1: Yes, Mary, it's certainly good to have you back on the show.
3: Well, Jack, I hated to miss last Sunday's program, but I had that thing that's been going around, Virus X.
1: Yes, I know. That's why I sent over my doctor.
3: Some doctor.
1: Why, what's wrong?
3: I've got news for you. He's a horse doctor.
1: He is not a horse doctor.
3: He isn't, eh? When he got to my house, he threw a blanket over me and walked me around the room to cool me off.
1: No.
3: When he started to braid my hair, I threw him out.
1: Oh, well, and that explains it. You know, one day I called him up and told him my ankles hurt, and he sent me over 4 bandages. Well, anyway, Mary, didn't my doctor give you any advice at all?
3: Yes. He told me I had virus X and I shouldn't run tomorrow.
1: Mary, I'm trying to be serious. What did he really tell you?
3: Well, he said it wasn't dangerous, gave me a prescription, and charged me $10.
1: Oh.
3: And he told me that 300,000 people had virus X.
1: 300,000 people at $10 a... That's even better than football.
3: Jack, what are you mumbling about?
1: Nothing. Now, come on, this is our New Year's show, so let's get on with it.
2: Hey, by the way, have any of you kids made your New Year's resolutions?
0: I have.
1: Oh, you have, Don?
0: Yeah, I made a resolution to cut my food in half.
1: Well, I'm glad to hear that. It isn't good manners to take a whole turkey and stuff it in your mouth. I've seen you do it, you know.
0: No, Jack. I'm serious about losing weight. I've given up bread, butter, and potatoes.
1: Don, if you ever stop eating potatoes, Idaho will secede from the Union. Resolutions, I hope that Dennis Day resolves not to annoy me anymore with those...
2: Hey, by the way, Jack, where is Dennis?
1: Oh, he won't be here for the show. He gets sillier every day. He sent me a note saying that he was in the hospital. Stupid kid expecting me to believe what he told me.
0: Oh, now, wait just a minute, Jack. There's a lot of sickness going around. Dennis could be in the hospital.
1: Having a baby?
3: Say, Jack, do you mind if I don't stay for the whole program? I'd like to leave early.
1: No, why? What do you have to do?
3: Nothing. I just can't stand 30 minutes of this.
1: I don't blame you. Say, Bob, as long as Dennis isn't here, would you consider singing any
2: many
1: kind
2: of... Many times I have won.
1: Wait for the orchestra!
2: Oh, I'm sorry.
1: Take it, fellas. What an eager beaver.

0: That was Bob Crosby singing many times. And very good, Bob. Very good.
1: And now for an encore, I will say...
0: Bob, we only need one song. That's all we ever have on a show. One song. Now, look, kid. We've got a very important... Now, who can that be? Come in. Hey, it's Mel Blanc.
2: I hope I'm not interrupting nothing, Mr. Benny.
0: No, no. What do you want, Mel?
2: Well, I wanted to tell you that I'm available again.
3: Available again?
2: Yeah, I was sick with that virus, but Mr. Benny was kind enough to send over his doctor.
3: Oh, Jack's doctor, eh? What'd he do for you?
2: Well, he gave me a shot, and now I feel fine.
0: Mel,

0: again, Bob.
1: And Mary. Well, Mary, yes, I'm awfully glad you were well enough to attend my party, too.
2: Oh, so am I, Don. I had a wonderful time. But I haven't had a chance to tell you what happened after Jack and I left your house.
0: Oh, Mary.
1: What happened, Mary? Come on, tell me.
2: Well, you...
0: Mary, it's all over. Now, forget about it.
2: I will not.
0: Oh,
2: Don,
0: Mary, don't tell him now, will you?
2: I will. Don, it was about 2 a.m, and Jack was taking me home. Oh, gosh, it was a wonderful party.
0: Yeah, Mary, sure was a great New Year's Eve party. And isn't it a lovely night out?
2: Sure is.
0: What a beautiful sky. You know, the stars look so close, and they seem to be different colors. Red, pink, blue, yellow.
2: That's confetti on your glasses.
0: Oh, yeah. Anyway, Mary, it was certainly a wonderful New Year's Eve party. We sure had a lot of...
3: Pardon me, folks. Pardon me.
0: Huh?
3: What do you think I ought to get my wife for Christmas?
2: Christmas? Mr. Christmas was a whole week ago. This is New Year's.
3: You mean it's already 1949?
0: Look, it's 1954.
3: Oh, my goodness. I better get home.
0: Everybody celebrates in his own way, I guess. Well, here's your house. Here's your house, Mary.
2: Yeah.
0: Mary.
2: What is it, Jack?
0: Well, since this is the new year, how about giving me a little kiss?
2: Huh? Oh, Jack, let's not go through that again. You always get so emotional.
0: I do not.
2: You do, too. The last time I kissed you, you ran home, threw yourself across the bed, and cried for an hour.
0: Well, I always do when I drink too much.
2: You had one glass of eggnog.
0: Well, somebody spiked the nutmeg. Anyway, Mary.
2: Well, good night, Jack, and a happy New Year.
0: Good night, Mary. Hey, wait a minute, Mary. How would you like to go to the Rose Bowl game?
2: Say, that'd be wonderful, but have you got tickets?
0: No, but there's plenty of time. Look, the game doesn't start till tomorrow afternoon.
2: Tomorrow? It's already 2:00 in the morning.
0: Well, don't worry about it. I'll get the tickets. Come on, let's go in your house. I want to use your phone.
2: That's an old excuse, but I'll take a chance.
0: Oh, don't be silly. Now, let's see. Who can I... Well, I'll be darned. There's the blanket. You weren't kidding about my doctor, were you? Now, let's see. Who can I get tickets from?
2: Jack, you shouldn't call anyone. It's 2:00 in the morning.
0: Yeah, but it's New Year's. Now, who can I call for tickets?
2: Well, let me see now. Do you know Red Sanders, the coach of UCLA?
0: Not very well. But wait a minute. I'm pretty friendly with Jess Hill, you know, the coach of USC. I'll call him.
2: The USC coach? Oh, he may have... Wait a minute, Jack. You can't call Jess Hill at this hour. He may be asleep.
0: What do you mean, asleep? He hasn't slept since the Notre Dame game. But maybe he isn't in a good mood. Wait a minute. I know who'll let me have the extra tickets if he has any.
2: Who?
0: Ronald Coleman.
2: Jack, you wouldn't call Mr. Coleman at this hour.
0: Why not? This is New Year's Eve. Hand me the phone.
4: The Ronald Coleman residence, Sherwood the butler speaking.
0: Sherwood, this is Mr. Benny. May I speak to Mr. Coleman?
4: Mr. Coleman is asleep, sir.
0: Asleep already? Didn't he celebrate New Year's Eve?
4: Oh, yes. We had a rip-roaring time here till almost 9:00.
0: Nine o'clock? How could you celebrate the New Year that early?
4: Oh, we're on London time, you know.
0: Oh, yes, yes. Well, Sherwood, the reason I call is to find out if Mr. Coleman has any extra tickets to the Rose Bowl.
4: Oh, I'm sure he hasn't any.
0: Oh. Well, in that case, Sherwood, I'm sorry I woke you up. But I do want to take this opportunity to wish you a happy New Year, and that 1954 will be a year that... You and yours will enjoy not only health and happiness, but every...
4: I say, old chap, would you mind saying goodbye? There's a draft going up my nightshirt.

0: I'm sorry. Goodbye, Sherwood.
1: Goodbye.
2: Do you have any luck, Jack?
0: No, the Colemans didn't have any extra tickets. But they have cross ventilation.
2: What?
0: Nothing, nothing.
2: Jack, it's after 2:30. I'm going to bed.
0: Wait a minute, Mary. I just thought of something. For the Rose Bowl game, they always put about 6,000 tickets on public sale. All we have to do is go down and buy them at the box office.
2: But, Jack, there'll be a million people there.
0: All right, so look how early we'll be. Now, I'll call Rochester, have him pick us up in my car and take us out to Pasadena.
2: Do you think the car will make this hill, Jack?
0: Sure. Rochester, give it a little more gas.
3: Okay.

0: We made it, Mary. You can hop in now. Try to make some time, Rochester.
1: Yes, sir.
2: Say, Rochester, where were you when Mr. Benny called you?
1: I was at a party on Central Avenue.
2: Was the party over?
1: Oh, no. In fact, it was getting bigger and bigger.
0: Who gave it?
1: I don't know. The people started died 6 years ago.
0: Rochester, you mean the party's been going on for 6 years?
1: Longer than that. Some of the people there are still drinking near beer.
0: Don't they know that Prohibition was repealed?
1: There's one old man there who doesn't even know it was started.
0: Now, Rochester, I know a shortcut to Pasadena. Turn to the left on the next corner.
2: Oh, wait a minute, Jack. If you turn left, you'll be going in the wrong direction. You should turn right.
0: No, I think left. What do you think, Rochester?
1: Straight ahead.
0: Look, there's a policeman on the corner. Stop the car and I'll ask him. Pardon me, do we turn left here to get to the Rose Bowl?
3: I don't know.
0: Well, will this street take us to Pasadena?
3: I don't know.
0: Well, does it lead into the freeway?
3: I don't know.
0: You don't know anything. A fine policeman you are.
3: I'm not a policeman.
0: Then why are you wearing that blue uniform?
3: I'm a Western Union boy, but I look lousy in brown.
0: Drive on, Rochester, straight down this street, then turn left till we hit the freeway. Gee, what a crowd.
2: Yeah, here it is almost noon. We've been standing in this ticket line for 5 hours.
0: Yeah.
4: Oh, look, here comes the Rose Bowl band marching into the stadium.
0: Oh, yeah.

0: know, Mary, there's something exciting about a band at a football game.
1: Yeah.
0: Gee, I wish this ticket line would move. I want to make sure to... Hey, you back there, stop shoving. I wonder how long it'll be before we... I said stop shoving. I can't understand, Mary. People go to football games and it brings out the worst of... Look, I warned you twice. If you shove me once more, I'll drag you out of line.
1: I can't help it, mister. People are pushing me.
0: I don't care if they
1: Jack,
0: are.
1: Jack, control yourself.
0: All right. Lucky for her, she's wearing glasses. Say, Mary, I'm getting kind of hungry.
1: Me too. I think there's a man selling hot dogs over there.
0: Where? Oh, yes. Hey, mister, you with the hot dog.
2: How many is your desire?
0: Why, it's Mr. Kitzel. Well, Happy New Year, Mr. Kitzel.
2: Likewise, and season's greetings to you too, Miss Livingstone.
1: Well, same to you, Mr. Kitzel. And you know, this is a coincidence. The first time we met you was at the Rose Bowl, and you were selling hot dogs then, too. That was 8 years ago.
2: These are the same hot dogs. I had some left over.
0: Well, if these hot dogs are 8 years old, I don't think I want any.
2: Mr. Bennett, to you I'll give the fresh ones, and they'll be only 6 cents apiece.
0: Wait a minute. Hot dogs for only 6 cents apiece? Where do you get your meat?
2: From a doctor in Beverly Hills.
1: Jack, that must be your horse doctor.
2: Do you want the pickle in the middle and the mustard on top, or the mustard in the middle and our caro on top?
0: Mr. Kitzel, stop making jokes, and here's your money.
2: Thank you, Mr. Benny, and a very happy New Year.
0: Same to you. Same to you. Say, Mary, gee, this hot dog tastes good.
1: Darn it, this line doesn't seem to move up at all.
0: Boy, I sure hope we can get tickets. I'm so anxious to see the game.
3: Psst. Hey, chum. Chum.
0: Huh?
3: You say you want to get tickets? You say you want to see the game? Tell you what I'm going to do.
0: What?
3: I got a pair of tickets smack on the 40-yard line. And you can have them for only 50 bucks.
0: Darn right I'm choking. Look, mister, you got a nerve charging $50 for a pair of football tickets.
3: That ain't nothing. I heard about a comedian who gives applause for Christmas presents.
0: Besides the point. Hey, you back there, I warned you 3 times to stop shoving. If you don't, I'll...
3: You what?
0: Okay. Somebody must have taken her place.
3: I took a place. I'm her husband.
0: Well, congratulations. She's a lovely girl.
1: Jack, move up. You're next to the ticket window.
0: Oh, yes, yes.
4: All right, mister. How many tickets do you want?
0: How much are they?
4: $5.50.
0: Well?
1: Here's my money, Jack.
0: No. No, Mary, I'll pay for these.
1: I'll buy my own. I've still got money left from the May Company.
0: Okay.
1: One ticket, mister, please.
4: Here you are.
0: Give me one ticket right next to her.
4: Here you are, and boy, you too lucky. Those are the last tickets.
3: How do you like that, the last ticket?
0: Come on, Mary, let's get out of here. Boy, are we lucky. I had my heart set all year on seeing this game, and now I'm going to see it. Come on, Mary, we're over at Tunnel 16.
1: Okay.
0: Kind of chilly. I want to get a cup of coffee first. You want one, Mary?
1: No, I don't want to get mixed up in that crowd. I'll go ahead and hold our seats.
0: Okay. See you in a few minutes, Mary. Don't let them start the game without me. Let's see where I can get the coffee. Oh, there's the stand over there. Yadda-dee-da-dum, da-dee-da-dum. Da-dum. Oh, boy, I was up all night, stood in line for 5 hours, but it was worth it to get this ticket. Yadda-dee-da-dum, da-dee-da-dum.
5: Hey, mister. Mister.
0: Huh?
5: How many tickets you got to the game?
0: One.
5: What'd you pay for it?
0: $5.50.
5: I'll give you $6 for it.
0: What? Are you crazy? I've been looking forward to this game all year. I've been up all night calling people, begging people for tickets. I drove all the way down here from Beverly Hills in that traffic. I waited in line all night to get this ticket.
5: I'll give you $8.
0: It's guys like you that always...
5: Ha, ha, ha, ha, ha. $8.
0: Mister, do me a favor, will you?
5: What?
0: There'll be a girl sitting next to you. Tell her you picked my pocket.
5: Okay, here's your money.
0: Thanks. So long, mister. Yada-dee-da-dum, da-dee-da-dum. Gee, I hate to miss that game. But then again, with this money, I can... Wait a minute. What kind of $5 bill did he give me? Look at the picture on it. Liberace. On the other side is his brother, George. Hey, mister, come back here. Come back here. Come back here with my ticket.

0: back in just a minute. But first, a word from the sweetheart of Lucky Strike.
1: Hi, friends. This is Dorothy Collins. You know, I'll bet that if someone asked you why you smoked, what it was exactly you liked about a cigarette, I'll bet the important word in your answer would be taste. Because, gee, isn't good taste what everybody wants in a cigarette? Smoking enjoyment is all a matter of taste. And the fact of the matter is, Lucky's taste better. And there are two good reasons why that's true. In the first place, LSMFT. Lucky Strike means fine tobacco. Naturally mild, good-tasting tobacco. And second, Luckies are made better to taste better. Made round and firm and fully packed to draw freely and smoke evenly. And that, friends, is the whole story. 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Because Luckies are made with fine tobacco. And because they're made better. Why don't you try a carton soon? Be happy. Go Lucky. How about it? Lucky.

0: Second strike.
1: Well, anyway, Don, now you know I'll never go to another football game with Jack.
2: I don't blame you, Mary.
3: That smart guy buying my ticket with that phony $5 bill. Like to see him again. I tell him plenty.
1: Well, drop into Ciro's tonight and you can.
3: How do you know he's going to be there?
1: I got a date with him.
3: How do you like that? Good night, folks.
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1: 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Surprise parties are a lot of fun, but a little difficult to arrange. Some come off as planned, and others don't. Tonight, Alice plans one for Phil, which does come off, but not in the way she expected. More about that later. 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Stars of the RCA Victor program, Alice Faye and Phil Harris. Last week was Phil's birthday. Alice had planned on having a party for him, but unfortunately at the time he was away on a business trip. So Alice has arranged a surprise party for Phil tonight.
2: Gee, Alice, I'm all excited about this party we're having for Curly tonight. You sure he doesn't know anything about it?
3: No, he doesn't suspect a thing, Elliot. By the way, did you stop at the liquor store and get the case of champagne I asked you to pick up?
2: Oh, naturally. I stopped there this morning.
3: Is it good champagne?
2: It was delicious.
3: Now look, before Phil comes down, I want to brief you again. The party starts at 8 o'clock.
2: Yeah.
3: And I want you to get Phil out of the house...
2: Yeah.
3: For the next couple of hours, so he won't see the guests when they arrive in costume.
2: Okay, I'll take care of that. But tell me, why are you having a costume party?
3: I don't know, I like them. They're very colorful. I'm dressing as Madame Butterfly. And wait till you see the costume I rented for Phil. I got him a Scotch Highlanders outfit with tam o' shanter and kilts.
2: Ooh, how exciting! Kilts for old knobby knees.
3: Gee, I forgot about his knees. Oh, well, the bagpipe will hide them. And I have a surprise for you, Elliot. I rented you a costume, too. I rented you a darling Peter Pan suit. What do you say to that?
2: Put up your dukes. We're going to have this out right now. I'm not going to wear no Peter Pan suit. I thought you might come up with something like this, so I brought my own costume.
3: Oh? What kind of costume?
2: A sailor suit. It's my old uniform that I wore when I was in the Navy with Curly.
3: Well, you can wear that if you want, but Phil's going to wear kilts, and that's final.
2: May I ask one question? How are you going to get Curly to put on kilts without him suspecting something?
3: Oh, I'll think of some way.
2: Look, would it be simpler to get Curly into his old Navy uniform?
3: Well, I can always fall back on that. But first, I'm going to try to get him into the kilts I rented. If we're subtle, I think maybe we...
4: Hey, Alice. Honey, where's my gray suit? I can't find it anyplace.
3: Well, you won't need it, Phil. I have wonderful news for you. Guess what?
4: What?
3: Your kilts just came back from the cleaner.
4: Well, it's about time they... Oh, this kid's been kicked by a Moscow mule. Hey, Elliot, come on, let's get her out in the fresh air and walk her around the block a couple of times.
2: Shirley, there's nothing wrong with her.
4: Well, then why is she trying to get me to put on kilts?
2: I don't know. Silliest thing I ever heard.
4: Forget it.
2: Come on, let's you and I go for a walk.
4: Okay, let's go.
2: Aren't you going to put on your sailor suit?
4: Oh, sure, I... Elliot, why won't you let me take you to just one meeting? I never thought I'd see the day when I'd be the only sober one in the house. Why should I wear my old sailor suit?
2: I'm gonna wear mine. Look, I got it with me.
4: Huh?
2: We have to wear our sailor suits because... Oh, yeah, tonight's the reunion of our old shipmates.
4: Well, why didn't you say so before?
2: I just thought of it. I mean, I just remembered it. We have to be at Sailor's Hall in an hour. It's all the way down at the Navy Yard, so we'd better put our suits on and get ready to leave.
4: I'm with you, matey. Let's go aft and get into our blues.
2: Yeah.
4: See you a little later, honey.
3: But don't be too long.
4: We'll be back before you can sing Glowworm.

0: Well, Curly, I got my sailor suit on. What's taking you so long?
1: I'm still buttoning. No wonder you got to serve a 3-year hitch in the Navy. Takes that long to button these pants. Hey, Elliot, eh? On the square, though, man, sure feels good to be back in uniform, don't it?
0: Yeah. You look good, Curly.
1: Sure. So do you. But then we always were two of the cutest gobs to step off the poop deck.
0: Yeah, these uniforms certainly bring back memories. Remember some of our shore leaves?
1: Yeah. Yeah.
0: Remember that night in San Diego?
1: San Diego?
0: Yeah.
1: Oh, yeah, that was the night that we... Ouch!
0: Hey, you remember the time we got the weekend off and went to Long Beach? First we went to a cocktail party, then to the USO, then you got an idea and we crashed the officers' club. Then we went moonlight swimming and we spent the whole of the next day at the beach. You remember that weekend?
1: Only up to the cocktail party. That's remarkable. How do you remember the rest of our leave?
0: They told us about it at the court-martial.
1: Man, we certainly lived it up in those days, didn't
2: we? Hey, Bella, you really look cute in your uniform.
1: You ain't bad yourself, baby. I got a 6-hour pass, and maybe I could... Oh, Alice. Hey, honey. Hmm? How do we look in our old Navy uniforms?
2: What time are you due back with the mothball fleet?
1: Landlubber.
0: Let's fire a shot across her bow.
1: Just a minute. Don't get into any beefs with her or she'll cancel her shore leave, mate. Remember, our shipmates are waiting. You may pipe me off the ship, Mr. Lewis.
3: Aye, aye, sir.
4: And away we go.
2: Wait a minute. Don't forget, I want you both back here at 8 o'clock.
1: What day?
2: Tonight. Elliot? Make sure you get him back here.
0: Okay.
1: Come on, Elliot. Let's get out of here fast.
0: Hey, you know, Curly, we still make a couple of good-looking sailors.
1: Sure we do. When we walk down the street in these uniforms, man, we're gonna knock them dead.
5: Anybody home? I brung the grub. Well, and where are the little Sea Scouts off to today?
0: Look, kid, do you know why we're wearing these sailor suits?
5: Because your brownie uniforms are being laundered.
1: These ain't play suits. These are regular Navy uniforms.
5: You mean they drafted you guys? Ooh, they're really scraping the bottom of the barrel out.
0: We ain't been drafted. These are our old uniforms that we wore in the war. We were heroes.
1: You said it. All during the war, we were right in the thick of the battle. Battle!
5: To sea.
0: That's where you're wrong. Our ship was anchored 3 miles off the California shore, and night after night, we stuck at our posts. We had very important jobs.
1: That's right. You know what we were?
5: Blackjack dealers on a gambling ship.
1: No.
5: Deckhands on live bait barge?
1: Julius, it's very bad manners to make fun of your elders. Does your mother know that you're always knocking me?
5: Oh, no. Mom wouldn't approve of that. She likes you. As a matter of fact, she said when I grow up, she hopes I'll be just like you.
1: Well, that's nice, but it's practically impossible, kid. There's only one chance in a million.
5: I like them odds.
1: Kid, I ain't gonna take
0: hey,
1: that
0: early. We ain't got time to stand here and argue with the kid. We gotta get to our reunion.
1: Yeah, look, Julius, put the groceries in the kitchen and don't let my kids see you. They're eating. So long, kid. And away we go.
5: There goes a nice guy. He's got all the charm of an egg-stained beard. I better put this stuff in the kitchen.
2: Oh, hello, Julius.
5: Hiya, Miss Faye. Why is Mr. Harris wearing a sailor suit?
2: Oh, I tricked him into putting that suit on because we're having a surprise costume party for him tonight.
5: You're having a party and I wasn't invited?
2: Oh, I'm sorry, Julius, but this is for grown-ups and, well, you're too young.
5: That's what everybody tells me. I'm at an awkward age. I'm too young for adults' parties and I'm too old for kids' parties. I don't get to go no place. I'm just a piece of flotsam adrift on the social sea. Maybe I should just submerge and drown me miserable.
2: All right. I'll invite you. I even have a costume for you. A lovely Peter Pan outfit.
5: Oh, bless yous, Miss Faye. What time's the party?
2: 8:00. That's the time Mr. Lewis is bringing Mr. Harris back.
1: Hey, Elliot, we've been sitting in front of Sailor's Hall for 2 hours now. None of them guys have showed up. What happened?
0: I can't imagine.
1: Are you sure you got the right night?
0: At the pen. What time is it? Let's see.
1: 10 to 8.
0: Wrong night. Let's go back to your house.
1: Not so bad. I don't get out of the house very often. Seems a shame to waste this sailor suit. There must be some place we can go.
0: I don't know. Alice wouldn't like your staying out on the wrong night.
1: She don't have to know it's a wrong night.
0: Curly, would you trick your wife? Would you deliberately tell her a falsehood just so you could have a night on the loose?
1: Well, yes.
0: Curly, that's a selfish attitude. I don't think it's proper for a married man to leave his wife alone all evening. After all, when you entered into the bonds of matrimony, you took upon yourself a responsibility that cannot be shirked. Now take my hand, son, and I shall lead you home to that little woman who sits and waits.
1: Oh, I gotta put this kid on a rack. He needs a lube job. Look, Elliot, maybe it isn't the wrong night. Maybe you made a mistake at the meeting place. Maybe the guys are waiting someplace else in the Navy Yard. Let's ask somebody. There must be some... Hey, wait a minute. There's a guy in a Navy uniform. I'll ask him.
0: Curly, he's a commander.
1: Well, he might know something anyway. Hey, bud, come here.
3: Are you addressing me, sailor?
1: Ain't nobody with you. Look, Buster, I just want to ask you a question.
3: When you're talking to a superior officer, stand at attention and salute.
1: Look, Mac, I'm 100 years old. I ain't no time to play no games with you.
3: Do you realize who you're talking to? I'm a commander.
1: Well, bully for you. Isn't that nice, Elliot?
0: Certainly is. I'm always glad to see a clean-cut young fella like this get ahead.
1: Me too. And if you polish the right brass, Commando, you're
3: going
1: to have...
3: You two step forward. I want to get a good look at you so I can... Oh, I got to talk to the draft board. They're sending us wrinkled ones now.
1: That's a nasty type remark. I don't have to...
3: Hey! What ship are you from?
6: The SS Lollipop.
0: Might as well humor him, Curly.
1: Yeah,
0: he insists on playing.
1: Yeah, let him roll.
3: How did you two ever get into the Navy? You're a disgrace to those uniforms.
1: What uniform? Oh, these sailor suits? Oh, I forgot we were wearing them. Hey, I'm sorry, sir. You see, it's a misunderstanding. You see, we're not in the Navy.
3: You're not in the Navy, and you're wearing uniforms?
1: Yeah.
7: Shore Patrol! Shore Patrol! Arrest these spies!
1: Wait a minute. We're not spies. Look, we're just wearing these uniforms because we're going to a reunion of our old shipmates. Isn't that right, Elliot?
0: No.
3: Then why are you wearing them?
0: I can't tell you. I've been sworn to secrecy.
3: That's all I wanted to know. Take them away, men.
1: Hey, look, Commander, you can't keep us in a brig like this. I tell you, we're not spies.
3: All I know is you were hanging around the Navy Yard wearing a uniform. Why?
1: Elliot, will you tell him why and stop saying it's a secret?
0: All right, I'll tell him.
1: Thank goodness. It's about time. Commander, he's ready to talk.
3: Very well. Why is this man wearing a sailor uniform?
0: Because he's too knock-kneed to wear his kilts.
1: Elliot, this is no time for bad jokes. This guy thinks we're spies for a foreign power. Please tell him why we're wearing these uniforms.
0: I can't, Curly. I'm sworn to secrecy on account of the party.
3: The party? You mean you two are
1: members? No, we ain't. I'm a loyal American citizen, and so is... You got your second papers yet, Elliot?
0: Yeah.
1: And so is he. Now, look, Commander, I'm not a spy. I'm Phil Harris. Just call my wife Alice Faye, and she'll come down and identify me.
3: You're married to Alice Faye? Well, if you can prove that, it might make a difference. I'll call her and get her down
0: here. Now, don't call his wife. That'll spoil everything. Curly will see her dressed in...
1: Will you keep quiet? Don't you realize that when Alice gets here, she'll get us out of here?
0: But, Curly, I don't want Alice to get us out. It'll give away the whole...
1: Easy, boy. Easy.
8: You're getting stir-crazy.
1: Better soothe your frayed little nerves with a song.
0: Would you?

last night, I dreamed that I was down in the bottom of the sea, down in that salty water. And I met a maiden fair who had a cottage there. Of course, she didn't have it in her own name, but anyway, we had it. And she had a tale of a fish for a train, but whoa, now, whoa, how that gal could entertain. And what a time I had with Minnie, the mermaid, down in the bottom of the sea. I lost all my troubles in amongst the bubbles while she was just as sweet as she could be. And every night when the starfish came out, I hugged and kissed her so. Oh, oh, what a time I had with Minnie, the mermaid, down in her seaweed bungalow. Low, down in her seaweed bungalow. Wow, what a time I had with Minnie, the mermaid, down in the bottom of the sea. I lost all my morals in amongst the corals that Minnie made a sucker out of me. And every night when the starfish came out, I hugged and kissed her so. Whoa, whoa, what a time I had with Minnie, the mermaid, down in her seaweed bungalow. Low, down in her seaweed bungalow.

0: ready, Miss Fay. I like all the historical costumes. Caesar, Napoleon, Josephine.
1: I'll bet Mr. Harris will be surprised when he walks in and sees all these peculiar characters.
0: Are you kidding? These are tame compared to some of the things he sees in his Saturday night snake pit.
1: Do you think he'll recognize me in this Madame Butterfly costume?
0: Never. With that black wig and the makeup, you look just like a Japanese girl.
1: I wonder where Phil and Elliot are. It's almost 9 o'clock and... Maybe that's them now. Hello? Yes, this is Mrs. Harris. You've got them where? In the brig. Oh, no. I'll be right down. Julius, I want you to drive me down to the Navy Yard.
0: Yeah, but Miss Fay, we're in costumes. I got me Peter Pan suit.
1: We don't have time to change. Come on, let's get down there.
2: Hey, Commander, look, when are you going to let us out of this brig?
3: As soon as your wife gets here and identifies you, she's on her way down.
4: Curly, you shouldn't have had them call Alice down here. It'll spoil everything. I hope when she gets here, she isn't dressed.
2: What kind of a crack is that?
4: I didn't mean that. Oh, well, you'll find out what I mean when Alice gets here.
2: I can't wait.
3: Neither can I. She was such a pretty thing when she was in pictures. I wonder...
5: Pardon me, Commander. May I see you privately, please?
3: Yes, of course. What is it, Seaman?
5: Alice Fay is outside.
3: She is? Tell me, what does she look like?
5: Best-looking Japanese girl I ever saw.
3: Japanese? I could have sworn when she was in pictures she was... Oh, well, it was so long ago, I could be wrong. Send her in. Harris, your wife is on her way in.
2: Well, thank goodness. Now we can get out of here.
1: I got here as fast as I could.
2: Well, it's about time you got here. Who's the geisha girl?
1: Me, I'm your wife.
2: You ain't my wife. I never saw you. Elliot.
3: Hmm?
2: When we were in the Navy, did we have shore leave in Japan?
4: Not that I remember. Of course, your band once appeared on the same bill with a Japanese tumbling act.
2: No. Look, lady, I don't know who you are, but you ain't my wife.
3: I didn't think she was Alice Fay.
1: But I am Alice Fay. I'm married to this man, and I'm taking him home with me. Come on, Phil.
2: Get away from me, Tokyo Rose. I'm in enough trouble.
1: I'm not Tokyo Rose.
2: Then why are you wearing that Japanese dress?
1: I'm Madame Butterfly.
3: I thought you said you were Alice Fay.
1: I usually am, but tonight I'm Madame Butterfly.
3: Oh, and I suppose tomorrow night you'll be Peter Pan.
1: Of course not. Peter Pan is outside in the car. He drove me over.
2: Oh, somebody's been spiking her sukiyaki.
3: Now, let me get this straight. You're Madame Butterfly, and Peter Pan drove you down. Now, tell me. Where is Napoleon?
1: He's at home waiting for us to come back.
3: Is Josephine with him?
1: Yes, so is Caesar, Bluebeard, and General Grant.
2: Oh, she's a ripe one.
4: Curly, there's something you ought to know.
2: Will you tell me later? I want to see what they're going to do with this Oriental cashew.
3: Madam, please sit down right here and relax. Guard, grab her.
1: Don't you dare touch me. Let me go. I tell you, I'm Alice Fay. You can't do this to me. You can't.
2: Look, Elliot.
3: Huh?
2: Why didn't Alice tell me that she was going to have this party for me instead of going through that whole thing down at the brig?
4: She wanted to surprise you, Curly. That's why I couldn't tell you either. Certainly is a nice party. Too bad Alice can't be here to enjoy it.
2: Yeah. Oh, well, we'll tell her all about it when they let her out of the observation ward in the morning. Now then, shall we have another go at the punch bowl?
6: And away we go!
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2: This is Phil again. 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
1: Good night, everybody.
7: Included in this program transcribed was Jack Mather. 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
2: Say, honey, do you think there's anything to that talk about trips to the moon? 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
1: Sure, but who'd want to live on the moon? 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
2: What do you mean, no television? 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
1: Yes, but you know, Phil, television reception may vary from city to city, from block to block, and even from one side of the room to the other. Who'd install it? 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
2: Well, that's simple, Alice. 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
3: This is the BBC.
4: The wretched man was about to refer to the highly ignored Goon Show! Please, lad.
5: Sir?
4: Leave your toys for a moment, and let's have some words.
5: Yes, big brother. Ladies and gentlemen, this week the Goons present a science fiction fantasia in a cunning attempt to take the place of the horror comics. This masterpiece of mediocrity is entitled...
4: Horog!
6: It was one of those days that follow the night. London was blanketed by a thick, swirling pea soup fog. All was still as Ned Seagoon put on his hat and coat.
4: Yes? I decided to go out for a breath of fresh air.
5: Let him go.
4: I hadn't realized it was so foggy, but indeed it was so thick that I had to walk in front of myself with a blazing torch.
5: Oh, I'm not the only one.
4: As I walked along, a stream of buses and cars followed in my wake. Strange how men recognize a leader. I guided them along when suddenly... I'd bumped into someone. Are you all right, madam?
7: You should know.
4: Madam, perhaps I can direct you somewhere.
7: I'd better direct you, sir.
4: Me? You direct me, that's rich. Me, that's rich, that is indeed. Me that guides half London. What makes you think I'm lost?
7: You're in my kitchen.
4: Impossible. According to my calculations, I've just come up Highgate Hill.
7: You've just come up 3 flights of steps, mister.
4: Oh, good heavens. On the 3rd floor. No, it can't be.
5: It happens every day in London.
3: Young Ned took a taxi to the foot of the stairs, and 2 hours later he was again in the street.
4: Curse this fog! It's worse than I first thought.
8: Enter invisible blue bottle with bronchitis and smog mask round both knees to keep leggy piggies warm. Voila! No audience applause. That is because of the fog. Here I didn't... Hey!
4: Oh!
8: Hey! I had bumped against a sack full of something soft.
4: Whoever you are, it's me.
8: I'm sorry, madam. This fog is thicker than it was before, but it's warmer. Getting it has gone warmer.
4: Will you take your head out of my pocket?
8: So that is why it's warmer. Sinks. I must ask Mummy to make me a pocket so I can wear my head in it. Speaks. Pardon me. Can you direct me to the BBC? I'm appearing in the Naughty Coon Show.
4: Just let me get my bearings, little hairpin legs. Now, BBC. Which way are you facing?
8: I'm facing the BBC.
4: Oh, well, straight on.
8: Thank you, nice invisible human. Disappears into murk and fog singing... Give me some men who are tired. You rotten swan, you. You have directed me into the dreaded water and I cannot see for the fog, so I don't know whether I'm drowning or not. Shout help, just in case. Help, just in case. Lights match to see if feet are touching the bottom. No, but the legs are. I made a little joke, you.
4: And with that stinging repartee in my lips, I made my way unerringly to my chambers. First left, straight, and... Curse this bus. Stop following me, I tell you. I'm going home. I say, driver, stop following me.
9: I can't help it. You've got your braces round the radiator.
4: Bless my soul, you're right. I thought it was warm, a hint of me.
10: We're not allowed to say it behind.
4: I found it much easier to walk without the bus. And was soon at my front door. My butler let me in. Which was strange. I hadn't got one.
11: Yes, sir?
4: Oh, I'm terribly sorry. I must be in the wrong house.
11: Good. So long as I'm all right.
4: It's extraordinary, but I can't find my way, Jack.
11: Oh. Don't worry, sir. You go home and have a good rest.
4: Home? That's the trouble. I don't seem to be able to find it.
11: Good night, sir.
4: Yes, but I recognize the voice. Good heavens. I must be well out of my way. I live in Brixton. Anybody going to Brixton?
3: The fog lasted 3 days. And so great was the turmoil it caused, a special sitting was called in Westminster. Some of the members were so begrimed by the fog that the Speaker opened the debate with the words, "Gentlemen, be seated."
4: Eden, Eden, no time.
9: Yeah, yeah.
4: That's something definite was done about this fog. Yes.
3: And on that conclusive word, the debate was about to end when suddenly a figure, walking in front of himself with a burnt-out torch, emerged from under the front bench.
4: My name is Ned Segun. Thank you. Thank you. Honorable members, I am an amateur scientist.
12: What about tea?
4: Thank you. Thank you very much. As I was wandering about in the fog, I believe I stumbled on a solution to rid London of this annual horror.
13: Does the honorable member realize that fog is costing us millions a year?
12: Well, stop buying it then.
9: Yeah, yeah.
12: Rather.
4: Hey, gentlemen!
12: What about tea?
4: Gentlemen, as it costs, as it costs the taxpayer so much, are you prepared to sponsor me in an attempt to rid London of fog?
3: So Ned Segun, by his own initiative and resource, was given the official title of Fog and Thick Smog Officer. In short, Fatso.
4: In my little government-sponsored 12-story laboratory, I carried out my theory, which was the heating atomically the belts of cold air rising from Earth radiation. In order to warm the atmosphere, I called my experiment hot air.
14: I first heard the news of Segun's appointment on December the 3rd. At the time, I was quietly contemplating Admiralty Arch from the top of my 170-foot column. Yes, my name is Nelson.
15: How can a statue receive news?
14: By pigeon.
3: Yeah. Why is the statue of Nelson interested in Ned Segun's fog experiments? And will Ned succeed? Don't forget to order your next installment of Forog, complete with a large color portrait of Big Wall Greenslade and a special musical noise on the fog pipe by Max Geldray.

0: We must apologize to listeners who received their pictures on our Elephant and Castle transmitter for the fact that Max Geldray was blotted out at the end by a bout of thick fog.
1: I was in my laboratory at the time, and as I looked out of the government-sponsored window, I saw the dirty yellow fog and vowed to abolish it for good and aye.
2: Come in!
3: Good day, sir. Are you Ned Seagoon?
1: I have that good fortune.
3: No.
1: I looked at my visitor. He was dressed in a gray stone naval uniform. He was well over 10 feet, which gave him the appearance of being tall.
3: You may call me Nelson.
1: I'm pleased to... Nelson?
3: Yes, the statue of Horatio Nelson. You don't believe it, do you?
1: Yes, I mean... Well, I... You see... Apple!
4: Hello? Oh, hello, Nelson. Oh.
1: Eccleston, just in... You can see him, too?
4: Yeah. Well, I don't blame him for coming down off that column in this one. Oh, you done a good thing.
1: Nichols, you can't possibly speak to stone. You must be out of your mind.
4: What's your excuse?
3: Enough. Now listen to me, Seagoon. Stop experimenting with fog.
1: I'm trying to get rid of it.
3: Precisely. But we statues, we must have fog.
4: Ying dong it lie pole.
3: Fog! Now, when the weather is really foggy, do you say?
1: Yes?
3: It is the only chance we statues have to move around and see the sights.
1: I see. I see.
3: Yes.
1: So really, you want me to forget my fog experiment so that you can go gallivanting at random?
3: Precisely.
1: No, I won't do it, I tell you. I won't do it. I won't. I'll clear the fog if it's the last thing I do.
3: That may very well be so.
1: Eccles. Tell me it was all a dream. It was all a dream, wasn't it?
4: Oh.
1: What's that you've got?
4: This came off Nelson.
1: It's a stone chip.
4: You must have been having a stone supper.
1: It's not true! It's not true, I tell you! It can't be true! It's not!
3: Psst! Achilles, dear chap.
5: Is that you, Nelson?
3: Who else? Seagoon refuses to drop his fog experiments. Pass it on around.
5: Verily, I will. That. Help me down.
3: Daisy.
5: Eros! I say, Eros!
6: Who is that tapping my little stone footy?
5: I bear the name of Achilles. Now listen.
6: Yes, I am listening. Can we get down? I've got a date in Piccadilly because I'm meeting Peter Pan.
5: I have a message. Seagoon is going to do away with fog.
6: No, the naughty module.
5: Now with all haste, pass this message on.
6: I will do this. Steps down off pedestal. Rugged stinking fountain. I'm always getting wetted. Exits left to pass on the dreaded news. Sinks. It does feel nice to put my leg down for a bit, there.
0: Then the fog gradually started to lift, and the statues hurried back to their pedestals and columns.
3: All right, lads, it's only me.
0: And the news being passed round had reached the statue of William Ewart Gladstone.
6: I must pass this unfortunate news on to Boadicea. Boadicea?
7: Who is it?
6: It's me, Bodie. It's Gladstone.
7: Oh.
6: I have some bad news for you.
7: It's not another student's rag, is it? After that thing they put on my head last year.
6: No. It's worse than that.
7: Couldn't be.
6: Ned Seagoon is going to do away with the fog.
7: Oh, the naughty man, he's naughty.
6: Naughty, yes, but if there's no fog, we won't be able to see each other again.
7: Well, we never see each other in this fog anyway.
6: But I'd never be able to come over here and not see you.
7: Oh, dear Gladstone.
6: Oh, yes, Bodie Wordy.
7: Well, the fog's lifting. Oh.
6: You're right. Mercy save us. How am I going to get back?
7: I could run you around in the old chariot, buddy.

0: It's no good. You've got no reflectors on it, Minnie.
1: You KV, Buddy Judson. There's a mortal coming, aren't you?
2: Yes, it was me. But I didn't notice anything as I was reading the Radio Times.
3: How many of you noticed that for the next 3 days, Gladstone was holding the reins in Boadicea's chariot, eh? You must notice these things, you know.
4: But, Mr. Blundock, it's true, I tell you. I saw Nelson with my own eyes. He came to me at my government-sponsored laboratory. I demand military protection. If all these statues gang up on me, I'm finished.
5: Now stop stroking me putties and let's get this down in writing. Now then,
4: my name is Ned Siegel.
5: Yes, I've got that. Now, did any other responsible person see the statue?
6: Oh, yeah, I did.
5: No other responsible person.
4: You must believe me, Major.
5: Sit down, lad, and have some more gin.
4: I've never drunk gin in my life.
5: Well, sit down and have some more of whatever you had too much of.
4: You must give me military protection.
5: Come now. Now, look, supposing I ordered a soldier to watch Nelson to see that he didn't move. I mean, I'd soon get me ticket, wouldn't I, eh?
4: I'd give you a job as personal bodyguard. £10 a week and all found.
5: Corporal Gladys?
4: Yeah?
5: Put Nelson under close arrest.
2: 2 days later, fog again enveloped the south of England. But this time there was a cordon of Scots guards round the base of Nelson's column. Anyone over 10 feet was challenged.
3: Nobody noticed Nelson go through on his knees.
4: Nobody noticed Nelson going through his knees, did he? Well... Bully for Nelson. I was in my government-sponsored offices at the time. In a few days, my experiment would be tested. Then gone will be fog, and the statues will not be able to harm me.

0: Yes, Neddy. You are determined to go ahead, I see.
1: Yes, yes, and I've told the War Office about you, sir, there. And they believe me.
0: Do they really?
1: Yes, well, they mean they're protecting me. I'm government-sponsored.
0: You silly, twisted boy, you.
1: Yes, quick, Eccles, get his arm.
2: Okay, I got him.
1: There.
0: Now, what have you accomplished?
1: I've had some stone handcuffs specially prepared. And now you're my prisoner. I'm going to take you along to the War Office and prove that you're true. Eccles, open the door. Power! Come on, you wretched stone statue!
3: Poor, foolish, misguided boy.
2: I don't want to worry, Neddy. But I can't see who he keeps talking to.
4: Yesterday, a young government-sponsored scientist was helped down Nelson's column, where he had handcuffed himself to the statue of Nelson. In warning him, the magistrate said there was too much of this sort of thing going on. However, as this was Seagoon's first offense, he was sentenced to 3 minutes of Ray Ellington.
5: One early morning, as I was walking, I met a woman and started talking. Went to a tavern to get a few nips, and all I had was a mint julep. One mint julep was the cause of it all.

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0: My experiment went off beautifully. 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Just think of it. They'll make me Lord Seagoon, and you'll be Lady Eccles. Oh, wonderful day, wonderful day. And listen to the bells, Eccles. This is Seagoon's day. And the crowd, listen to them. Open the window. Come on, open the window and let them see me.
1: I don't want to say anything, but the streets are deserted.
2: Seagoon bathed in the limelight of public acclaim as the cleanser of London. It was indeed a pleasure to sit in London's parks and read a copy of the Radio Times. This pleasure was available to all for three whole days. Then...
0: Just think, Eccles. In this very little government-sponsored laboratory, our triumph was achieved. By Jove, it's getting dark early. It's only 2 o'clock.
1: Yeah, if I wasn't with you, I'd say it was fog.
0: Oh. Fog? But it can't be. It can't be. It can't be.
1: Oh, no, there's somebody smoking every year, that's it, yeah.
0: What are my notes?
1: Oh, they're gone. Major Bloodnock took them.
0: Took them? Where?
1: He left London Airport a week ago with them.
0: I don't like this, Eccles. I smell a rat.
1: I don't want to worry, Nettie, but I can't smell anything.
0: I want you to get a sample of that fog.
1: Oh, yeah. I'll get a bucket. Hold on.
0: Just open the window, you idiot. I want to analyze it. Close the window.
2: While Ned Seagoon is analyzing the fog, 2, 4, 6, 8. Who do we appreciate? Green Slade. And now, Fonog Chapter 8, The Awakening.
0: I've got it, Eccles! By Jove, now it all fits in. This isn't fog, neither is it smog. This is Fonog.
1: Oh.
0: Yes, foreign fog, you see? It's been manufactured abroad and shipped here.
1: I wonder how much duty there is to pay.
0: Oh. Serious, Eccles, serious stuff.
1: Is it, yeah?
0: Major Bloodnock has obviously sold my notes to Nelson. I must get to the House of Commons with the news. I have great news concerning our beloved London.
3: Speak up, man. Let's have it now.
0: This is not fog enveloping us.
3: What about the...
0: Nay. It is fog. A kind of fog manufactured in foreign parts.
3: Gentlemen,
0: please. This fog is being sponsored by the statues of London.
3: It's a trick to get votes.
0: No! Major Bradnock of the War Office has told me himself.
4: Now, Seagoon Lad, have you placed all the bricks in the right holes and the right squares?
0: Stop this nonsense. I don't know what's the matter with you all. I demand to see the authorities.
4: Of course you will be able to see them in a short while. They are collecting evidence at the minute.
0: I don't understand what this is all about.
5: Good morning, Dr. Moriarty.
1: And good morning to you, Dr. Heidelberger. And this here is little Ned Seagoon, eh?
0: Doctor, have they examined the fog?
1: They have. It's turned out to be fog.
0: It's not. It's not, I tell you. It's fog.
1: Yes. Take it easy now.
0: Did you find Major Bloodnock?
1: Yes, we have checked with the War Office records and find there is no such man of that name ever existed.
0: Huh? I am lying. Go to my government-sponsored laboratory and you'll see his name in the visitor's book.
1: Yes, we've checked with that address you gave us, but there is no laboratory there. It is an old bomb site.
0: Honestly, there is a laboratory. There must be a laboratory. As true as my name is Ned Seagoon.
1: Ah, that's another point. There is no such person as Ned Seagoon. I just put these little squares in.
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0: starring George Burns and Hines Honey, Gracie Allen, with Frank Parker, Ray Noble and his orchestra, and Truman Bradley speaking.
1: $100 million strong, that's right, the bank of all corporations.
2: Thank you very, very much.
1: Well... Oh, George, what will it be tonight? Shall we talk about you, or shall we talk about something interesting, or shall we talk about...
2: Gracie, let's talk about me.
1: All right. Tell me about you. What do you think of the way I upset them at the Wisconsin primaries last week?
2: You upset the Wisconsin primaries?
1: Yes.
2: What about Dewey?
1: Dewey? Who's Dewey?
2: He's a Republican.
1: Oh, he's the one.
2: Yes, he's the one. He's the one who's running against you for president.
1: Oh, the poor fellow. What's he going to do for a living?
2: Oh, he'll do all right. It happens that he carried Wisconsin.
1: Well, he won't carry it far. If you saw the front page of the Milwaukee Sentinel, you'll know it was a landslide for me.
2: A landslide for you?
1: I got 63 votes.
2: 63 votes out of millions of voters in Wisconsin?
1: Oh, well, that was only in one copy of the paper. And that paper has a circulation of 187,000. 187,000 times 63.
2: All right, Tracy. That's bingo and never mind.
1: Just imagine me getting 63 votes in Wisconsin last Tuesday and I wasn't even there.
2: I see.
1: The whole thing's silly.
2: Yeah.
1: I was at the Pantages Theater seeing Too Many Husbands.
2: All right. So it was silly.
1: Oh, it certainly is silly. There's no such a thing as too many husbands. You know what I mean?
2: I think I know what you mean, yes.
1: Now, if the Republicans and Democrats are going to keep nominating me at their primaries, there'll be nothing left for my party to do. And you know I'm a one-party girl.
3: Hello, Gracie.
1: There's my party now.
3: I say, Gracie, I brought you a little remembrance.
1: Oh, Ray Noble. Why, there, Easter Lily.
3: Yes, I want you to remember Easter.
1: Oh, thanks. Spring, spring, I love spring. You know what Tennyson said?
3: No, what did he say?
1: Well, I don't know. I wasn't listening, but I just love spring.
2: Look, what's going on here?
1: Spring.
2: Spring.
3: George, old boy, would you mind taking Truman and Frank out into the hall? I'd like to talk to Gracie, and it's very confidential.
2: It is, eh? There are millions of people listening in.
3: Well, would you mind taking them out with you?
2: Yeah, well, come on, folks.
4: Hello, Fred.
1: Hello, Pinky.
2: Oh, hello, Frank.
4: Well, well, what does the man in the street think about tonight?
2: I'm not the man in the street.
4: Well, you will be, brother, when Gracie's elected.
2: First of all, Gracie is not going to be elected, and when she is, I'll be able to take care of myself.
1: That's right. George can always follow in his father's footsteps.
4: Mm. Yeah. What was his father?
1: A ski jumper.
2: He was not. He was a baseball player.
4: And you were his first era.
2: Oh, quiet, quiet. Don't worry about me. I don't need a job. I've saved my money.
1: Oh, you said it.
2: All right. Never mind.
4: He's got the first
2: second
4: place ever made.
5: You said it first.
2: Oh, stop. Well, didn't you all just have lunch at my house this afternoon?
4: Well, we haven't eaten out of paper plates since we ate over Jack Benny's.
2: What's wrong with serving lunch on paper plates?
1: Well, at least you could have served it on today's paper.
2: Today's paper?
1: Yeah.
2: It wasn't a formal lunch, you know.
1: Oh.
6: Don't you worry about George getting a job. He had the sponsor for dinner last week.
2: You said it. I had him eating right out of my hand.
1: Oh, no plates at all, huh?
2: Gracie, I happen to have a set of plates, and they're beautiful.
1: Oh, especially when you smile. Smile for the lady.
2: Quiet, quiet. I may have my faults, but on me, they look good.
1: Yeah. Especially the eye teeth.
2: Yeah, the buck tooth, they are.
3: I said, George, you know that saying that a wise man changes his mind, but a fool never?
2: Yeah, I know that saying, Ray.
3: Well, would you change your mind and take Truman and Frank out into the hall so that I can be alone with Gracie?
1: Oh, yeah, will you, George?
2: Look, what's going on in here tonight?
3: Well, you see, it's spring, and I want to ask Gracie to help me with my income tax.
2: Ray, anything you want to ask Gracie, you ask me.
3: Well, will you kiss me, George?
2: Will you go away? Go away! Silliest fellow I ever met in my life.
1: Hello? I'm Sonny, Gracie Allen speaking. What? You called up to say you're going to vote for me? Oh, thank you. Well, I certainly appreciate it. What? Well, sure, I'll be glad to send you a picture. Where shall I send it? Oh, just bring it home with me? Oh, hello, Mother.
2: Oh, it's your mother. Fine.
1: What? The census taker was there? Well, did you tell him I wanted to ask him some questions? Oh, he's on his way down, huh? You called him what? A loafer, a tramp, a hobo, a bum, a good-for-nothing, and a heel, and he liked it? Oh, he gets 4 cents a name.
2: If your daddy was there, he could probably retire.
1: What, Mother? Laura? She's sick? Oh, isn't that too bad, George? My kangaroo is sick.
2: Oh, yes, Laura, the party emblem.
1: Oh, you don't say, Mother. She has a fever of 115? Well, what are you going to do about it? Oh, I see. You're putting some potatoes and a leg of lamb in bed with her. Oh, yeah. Well, let me know when they're done.
2: Yeah. Ought to be delicious.
1: Well, I'll be home right after the broadcast. But don't let that lamb burn. Keep turning Laura over. Yeah, goodbye.
2: Gracie, your family was nutty enough before you got that kangaroo.
1: Well, it's really serious, George. Mother said they had 8 doctors there today, and they all said the same thing.
2: What did they say?
1: $2 in advance.
2: Yes, that stuff is contagious.
4: Oh, well, fever is nothing, Gracie. Why, once I had a fever of 120.
2: Fever of 120? How did you live?
4: I got an annuity.
2: Gracie, how did Laura, your kangaroo, get sick?
1: Well, she caught a cold. She slept all night with her pouch open.
2: She did, huh? Well, that's all I want.
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4: Thanks, Drew. The scene is from the musical play, The Girl from Utah. The time is the year 1914. The song is They Didn't Believe Me, composer Jerome Kern, The Boy Me, and The Girl You.

0: Hank, I never get tired listening to your singing. You know, every week you seem to get better.
1: George, you make me feel like a dog. You're always saying nice things about me, and here you are without a voice, without a future, very little personality, or hardly anything else.
0: Well,
2: kid.
1: But really, I'm serious, George, and I'd like to say something nice about you.
0: Well, why don't you?
1: Well, I will as soon as I can think of something.
0: I'll remember that when your options do.
3: Oh, don't pay any attention to Frank, George. He only repeats what everybody else says.
0: Well, now I feel better.
3: Oh, dear, where's Bubbles? There's so much campaign mail to answer. I've been getting letters from colleges, mayors, governors, politicians, executives, farmers, doctors.
0: How about pajamas?
3: Third floor, please. Lawyers.
0: Quiet.
3: And not only do I get letters, today I got an oil painting. It was a picture of Sally Rand.
0: Must be valuable.
3: Valuable. It was a whistler.
0: A whistler?
3: Yeah, every time my daddy looks at it, he goes...
0: Can you whistle with your mouth closed like that? Well, we've covered everything except Sally Rand.
4: Come in. I say, come along in.
0: Come in. Wait. There's nobody knocking.
4: Oh, yes, there is. I'll answer it. Hello? Who? Oh, just a minute. I'll tell him. George, somebody wants you, Frank, and Truman out in the hall.
0: Who wants us out in the hall?
4: I do. I'd like to talk to Gracie.
0: Right after the broadcast, you'll have all the time in the world.
3: My Bubbles, you've got on a new dress.
5: Yes, it came from Saks.
3: Fifth Avenue Saks?
5: No, Potato Saks.
0: Certainly looks sexy, Bubbles.
5: Yeah, I know. Say, Gracie, what are we going to do with all these letters from important people?
3: We'll just write and invite them to my surprise party convention in Omaha in May and tell them they can all be my guests.
0: Well, that's nice.
3: At popular prices.
0: Well, and they'll surely come.
3: And sign it, what's that name again? Oh, yes, Gracie Allen.
0: Oh, yes, that's the name.
4: Hey, you, stop, please. Leave those cars alone. Those cars belong to George, Frank, and Truman.
0: What's going on there, Ray?
4: Oh, nothing. Somebody's trying to steal your cars.
0: We haven't got any cars.
4: Really? Well, you three fellows can borrow mine if you want to go someplace.
0: So, you can be alone with Gracie.
4: George, you're psychic.
0: Cheerio.
4: Oh, cheerio.
0: Cheerio. Come back here, Gracie.
3: Well, I'll see you later, Ray, and give me back my chewing gum.
0: What?
5: And, Gracie, here's some more letters. The Silver Lake Young Democrats, the New York State Young Republican Club.
3: Did we get a letter from Clark Abel?
0: Clark Abel? What's he got to do with your running?
3: Well, who do you think I'm running after?
0: He happens to have a wife.
3: Oh, she can be repealed.
0: You know, Gracie, I do wish you'd get elected. Then I'd have nothing to do.
1: Nothing to do? Well, then you'd really have your hands full.
0: Full of what?
1: Shoelaces, newspapers, pencils, whatever you're selling, brother.
0: Yeah.
6: Say, George, I just made a bet for us. I bet Ray Noble $6 against $6 bottles of Heinz Honey and Almond Cream that he can't get Frank, you, and me out in the hall.
0: Well, that's one bet he'll lose.
6: Ray, you lost.
4: All right, well, I'm not a welcher. I'll pay off. My secretary will give you the money. She's in my office.
0: Where's your office?
6: Out in the hall.
0: Well, you get out of here. Come in.
7: Good evening. I'm the census taker.
3: Oh, yes. My mother phoned me about you. Come in and pull up a chair.
7: I can only sit down a second.
3: Oh, well, then pull up a splinter.
0: My name is George Burns.
7: Oh, how do you do, Mr. Burns? This is indeed a pleasure. Tell me, do you smoke?
0: Why, yes.
7: Soothing, isn't it?
0: Huh?
8: Mister, you say you're a census enumerator? Have you got a card to identify yourself?
3: Well, he doesn't need one. He knows who he is.
0: Gracie, why did your mother send him over here?
3: Well, I'm being elected president, and it's very important that I find out how many people over 21 are old enough to vote.
0: Well, I wouldn't be without a piece of information like that.
7: You know, Miss Allen, all the information I get is confidential. In fact, it's so confidential that half of it goes in one ear and comes out the other.
3: Oh, isn't that kind of drafty?
0: Yes, you'll probably catch cold sleeping with an open mind.
3: Now, look, what I'm asking for isn't very confidential. All I want to know is what goes on with our neighbors after they pull down the shade.
0: That's all you want to know?
3: That's all.
0: Well, you see, these census takers have pledged to secrecy. They can't tell anybody anything.
7: That's right. So whatever I tell you is in strictest confidence.
0: Why, sir, what?
7: Of course, I'm not the one to talk, but... the last 3 days, I gathered enough dirt to raise my own vegetables.
3: Oh! Isn't that exciting? Now, look, Mrs. Jones across the street, is she a Republican, or is that her natural hair?
7: Oh, you don't need to worry about her. She was 38 last October, and she looks it.
3: 38? That's her waistline. Her hips are 10 years older.
7: Well, her husband certainly ought to know how old she is.
3: Oh, her husband tells you.
7: No, I found out from the maid.
3: Oh, the husband told her.
7: Mm-hmm.
3: Oh.
0: Mister, I thought all your information was confidential.
7: It is, so don't breathe it to a soul.
0: Look, you're here to take Gracie's senses and not to gossip about her neighbors.
7: Oh, yes, I'd better get to work. Now, Miss Allen, what is your name?
3: Gracie.
7: What's your surname?
3: Sir Gracie.
7: I mean your full name.
3: Oh, Gracie M.M.M. Allen.
7: What does the M.M.M. stand for?
3: M.M.M.Emily. I was named after my aunt and she said it.
0: Oh, yeah, that's the one who looks like last year's calendar.
3: Yes, the
0: pretty one. The one without the face, yes.
7: Do you live in Hollywood?
1: She goes out with George Burns. Do you call that living?
0: Oh, quiet, quiet. Toto.
3: I live next door to Nelson Eddy.
7: Oh, yes, I just took his census.
3: Oh, tell me, are they really happy? Or is that the vacuum cleaner I hear humming all day?
7: Well, did you know that Nelson Eddy sings in the bathtub?
3: How did that leak out?
0: No plug in the tub.
1: Say, tell me something. Does Nelson Eddy have a shower beside the tub?
7: Yes.
1: Does he have a rubber curtain?
7: Yes.
1: Does he have hot and cold water?
7: Mm-hmm.
1: See, George, what's he got that I haven't got?
0: Shortening breath.
7: Miss Allen, are your parents natural-born Americans?
3: Well, my mother was natural-born. The stork brought her, but my father had a hitchhike.
7: Regarding income, what do you get a week?
3: Well, it all depends. Now, 1 week I get a cold, 1 week a headache.
7: No, or... I mean, what do you earn?
3: Oh, George's salary.
0: Well, watch out. What are you laughing at?
3: I don't get it.
0: You said it. And here's Ray Noble's arrangement of Gracie's campaign song.

0: that Howard Granray. How is it that you're always able to make such swell arrangements?
1: Well, George, if you'll step out into the hall, my section...
0: Never mind the hall. Just tell me right here.
1: Well, it's very simple, old boy. You see, whenever I see spots in front of my eyes, I just write them down and the boys play them.
0: These spots that you see, are they dots?
1: No, they're mine.
0: Well, that's not...
2: You know, my brother used to see spots in front of his eyes, but he cured himself by drinking.
0: By drinking?
2: Yeah, now Pink Elephant hides the spot.
0: Now, if we can just get something for the elephant to hide behind.
3: If you're looking at me, Mr. Burns, I'm not available.
0: I never mentioned you.
4: That's for you, probably. You might as well answer.
2: Hello? I'm Penny speaking. Yes? Yes. Oh, how old is the little girl? Oh, really? Well, around that age, they can eat solid food. Oh, she does. Oh, well, she'll get over that. You have to expect things like that from little girls of that age. Oh, thank you. Goodbye.
4: Who's that?
2: Georgie Jessel.
0: I thought your kangaroo's cold was getting worse, I hope.
5: Say, Gracie. Gracie, I read a great remedy for colds that might help Laura.
2: Oh, good.
5: Yes, sir. You take an old stocking, rub it with Mercurochrome, and tie it around your throat.
2: Oh, of course, you take your foot out of the stocking first.
0: Naturally.
5: And then you rub your forehead with a gold wedding ring.
0: Where did you read that, Truman?
5: At lunch today on one of your dinner plates.
0: Look, let's settle this once and for all. If you fellows didn't like my food, why did you come to my house for lunch?
6: Well, where else can you get a 35-cent lunch for 40 cents?
0: All I know is that half of my personal silverware is missing.
2: You mean that stuff Mark Beverly Wilshire Hotel?
0: Yeah, my personal
3: stuff. Well, it's the first time I ever saw a sandwich made out of a slice of ham between two pieces of confetti.
0: It's daintier that way and quiet.
5: Well, I really enjoyed your luncheon, George. It wasn't just the food, it was also the hospitality.
0: Thanks, Grove.
2: Although the hospitality could have had a little bit more meat on it.
6: What? Well, you know, at most luncheons, there's a very little conversation. All you hear is pass this, pass that, pass this. But at your luncheon, it was really marvelous because there was nothing to pass.
0: You're complaining about, but then it didn't cost you anything. The food was on the cuff.
2: Well, it wouldn't have been if you'd served napkins.
0: Oh, quiet. I've had enough of this. It's going to be a cold, cold day before
5: Say, George, instead of serving meals for a living, you can always be a singing announcer, you know. Why, with your voice, you can open up a new field.
6: And plant corn.
0: Oh. Singing commercials. Well, you think you're kidding. It's not a bad idea.
5: No. What song would you use, George, to sell Heinz honey and almond cream?
0: Huh? Oh, there are thousands of songs that I can sing.
2: Yeah, there's only one that you know, ain't Mr. Haven.
0: Yeah? Well, what about this one?
7: If your hands are up and red and you're all by yourself, get Heinz honey and almond cream, you'll find it on the shelf. A dollar could count it. What does it amount to? $10, $25, $15 size, and it'll be popular with all the guys. Oh, ain't Mr. Haven all by himself. Oh, ain't Mr. Haven. I'm happy.
0: Hello.
8: Quiet.
0: How do you like that? It was the wrong number.
6: Yeah, any number you sing is the wrong number.
0: Oh, yeah?
2: Say, Frank, I think you've gone a little too far. Kidding is kidding, and George, I wouldn't stand for any more. Of course, there's no harm in what he says to the elevator boy, but when he stands
0: the
2: right here in front of
0: the elevator boy?
2: Yes. When he stands...
0: But, what'd he say?
2: Well, yes, I couldn't repeat it.
0: Well, I'm going out to find out. I'll take that.
6: Gracie, I didn't say anything to the elevator boy.
2: Oh, well, then you better go out and tell George. It was Truman.
6: I will.
5: Gracie, I didn't say anything to the elevator boy.
2: Oh, well, then you better go out and apologize to Frank.
5: I certainly will.
1: You know, Gracie, this is the first time you and I have ever been alone.
2: Ray, would you rather be alone with me or alone with Maine and Vermont?
1: Well, I feel a little strange with them. I don't know them as well as I know you.
2: People are funnier than anybody else.
1: Mm-hmm. I say, Gracie, I just love your campaign.
2: Oh, thanks. I got it at Magnin. It's a copy of a 3750 model.
1: Mm-hmm. I notice it's made of odds and ends.
2: Yes, isn't it odd where it ends?
1: Rather.
2: Say, Ray, when I have my convention in Omaha next month, you'll make a wonderful delegate.
1: Oh, I won't always be delegate. I'm going to drink a lot of malted milk and I'll be big and strong.
2: Would you like a malted milk now?
1: With an egg?
2: No, I'd rather have it with you.
1: Well, I say, Gracie, when you're in the White House, Will you forget all about me?
2: Well, I will if you'll forget about me.
1: Well, let's just forget about each other, then.
2: Oh, well, let's write it down, and then we'll remember it.
1: Yes, we might forget it.
2: My daddy always has a string in his finger.
1: Why?
2: To keep it from falling off.
1: Gracie, would you like to sit on my lap?
2: No, I'd rather sit on your lap.
1: All right, then, you sit on my lap.
2: Oh, now you see? Isn't it better my way?
1: Gracie, put your arms around me.
2: Like this?
1: Mm-hmm. Do you mind if I whisper something in your ear?
2: Nah. What is it?
1: You're stepping on my foot.
2: Do you mind if I whisper something in your ear?
1: No. What is it?
2: Pardon me.
8: Hey, what's going on in here?
2: Yeah, oh, Mr. Henson, you know, by myself.
5: Come on, everybody. 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
2: My talk was sticky and clever. My line was sharp as a tack.

I wanna sing the flowers in spring, but oh dear, when you're near, I just die. I wanna sing and dance and sing, but my, my. Now I should say, oh, how lovely. 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

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Now, I should say how intriguing. 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

0: The minute you see a jar of the new Heinz hand cream, I'll bet you'll want to try it. Why, it looks for all the world like a fine face cream. And as a matter of fact, this Heinz hand cream is swell, both for hands and face. It's made by the makers of Heinz Honey and Almond Cream. And like the famous lotion itself, Heinz new hand cream is quick, softening, and fragrant. Try it, will you?
1: Well, Gracie, say goodnight.
2: Well, good night. And when I'm in Washington, don't forget to drop in and see me at the White House. I don't know the address, but I'll leave a congressman burning in the window.
1: Good night, all.
0: Next Wednesday at the same time, we'll all be back again. Join us, will you? This is Truman Bradley saying good night for Heinz Honey and Almond Cream. This is the Columbia Broadcasting System. We'll be right back.

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0: Hey, Costello, where in the world have you been? I've been looking for you all day.
1: Oh, Abbott, I'm a very busy man. I spent the whole day in my backyard hanging prunes on my orange tree.
0: Hanging prunes on your orange tree? Who told you to do that?
1: My gardener. He said the orange tree needed pruning.
0: What a dope. Your gardener meant you should get a ladder and saw the limbs.
1: I don't need no ladder. I saw the limbs from my window.
0: Oh, hold on. What kind of limbs can you saw from your window?
1: The limbs of Ruby Pooltue. She lives next door.
0: No,
1: that's
0: no.
1: My girl, you know.
0: No, I understand. I'm talking about the limbs on your tree. Did you saw the limbs?
1: Certainly I saw the limbs. They was hanging right in front of me.
0: No, you dummy.
1: Yeah, cockeyed or something. I saw them.
0: Just a minute. Did you saw them off?
1: Oh, I just told you I saw them off.
0: No, Costello. You don't saw them on, you saw them off.
1: They was off. How could I see them?
0: Look, because you had to see them when you saw them.
1: I had to see them when I saw them. What kind of English is that?
0: Costello, when I say saw, I don't mean the kind of saw you saw when you see. I mean the kind of saw you saw when you saw.
1: Oh, you don't mean the kind of saw you saw when you see. You mean the kind of see you saw when you seesaw.
0: Now you've got it.
1: I don't even know what I'm talking about.
0: Costello, I'm trying to tell you how to prune a tree. Look, Costello, if you want your tree to grow good oranges, it's got to be trimmed before the sap rises.
1: Before the sap rises?
0: Yes.
1: Mm-hmm.
0: That's right.
1: What time do you get up?
0: I am. Will you talk sense? Look, what kind of oranges grow on your trees?
1: Oh, the regular kind, round ones.
0: No. Are they Valencias or naval oranges?
1: Oh, these are naval oranges.
0: How do you know?
1: I saw a sailor picking some.
0: No. How can you be so stupid? You can tell the difference between oranges by the color of the juice. Did you ever squeeze one of your oranges?
1: Oh, yeah.
0: And what came out?
1: Milk.
0: Milk?
1: Yeah.
0: How could your oranges have milk in them?
1: I got the trees from a nursery.
0: Please.
1: What's wrong with that?
0: All right.
1: What did I tell you?
0: All right, come on. Come on with me, Costello. We're going out in the backyard and look at your tree. Hey, wait a minute. Look out that window. There's a big crow sitting up in your tree.
1: Hey, Abbott, that crow's got a lot of nerve. Hand me my sawed-off shotgun.
0: All right, here it is. Hey, wait a minute. This gun hasn't got any handle on it.
1: How do you like that? I sawed off the wrong end.
0: Watch what you're doing. You're pointing that gun right at me. Do you want to shoot me?
1: Don't worry. I got my finger over the hole. Hey, stand back, Abbott.
0: All right.
1: I'm going to teach that crow not to eat my oranges. Watch me get him.
0: Hey, was that a crow?
1: Uh-uh. That was the old buzzard that lives next door.
0: Come on, Costello. Let's see what happened. Costello, that was your neighbor, Mrs. Beanbag. That's the one you shot. And here she comes.
2: Oh! There you are, you little fat assassin. How dare you shoot at me when I was up in that tree putting oranges in my bucket?
1: That'll teach you to keep your bucket out of my tree. After all, I'm tired of people stealing my oranges.
2: Your oranges?
1: My oranges!
2: It so happens that your orange tree hangs over into my yard, and the law says that whatever hangs over my fence belongs to me.
3: Oh, yeah?
2: Yeah.
1: Well, look at here, Mrs. Beanbag. Did you ever see a fat man standing at a bar?
2: Yes, what about it?
1: Does the part that hangs over the bar belong to the bartender?
0: Now, Costello, apologize to Mrs. Beanbag for knocking her out of the tree. Come on.
1: She ought to apologize to me. What did you do? You fell on my hedge and bent my verbenas.
0: Costello,
1: not only that, you stamped on my...
0: Yes, listen.
1: What other kind of flowers I got there?
0: Never mind that. Will you stop fighting with the...
1: Stamped on my hollyhockers.
0: Never mind.
1: I could say the word.
0: All right, well, just don't fight with the lady, please.
2: Yes, young man, you have very bad manners. In my day, men didn't fight with women.
1: In your day, the men were too busy fighting the Indians.
2: Did it. I've heard enough. I'm going to call my husband. Homer! Oh, there you are. Homer, I've just been insulted. Come here and speak to this ruffian.
4: Yeah, I'm going to speak to
1: All right, Homer, we're only on a half hour. Come on!
4: I'm going to speak to the... Hello, ruffian.
0: Look, Mr. Beanbag, Costello made a very serious mistake. He shot at your wife.
4: Oh, he made a worse mistake than that.
0: What could be worse than Costello shooting at your wife?
4: He missed her.
0: Oh.
1: Oh, no, Beanbag. You made a worse mistake than that.
4: Yeah, what's that?
1: You married her.
4: Oh, yeah.
2: Oh, Homer, Beanbag. Are you going to stand there while this man insults me?
4: No, I'm not going to stand. Bring me a chair.
2: I've had enough of both of you. Mr. Costello, I'm taking you into court. I'll teach you to fire your shotgun at a defenseless woman. All I was doing was picking a few oranges.
1: Picking a few oranges? Now, look here, Mrs. Beanbag. I've been watching you for weeks. I didn't mind when you reached up and took a few oranges for breakfast. I didn't even mind the times when you came out and filled your apron with my oranges. But today, when you climbed my tree with your bucket and hung from a branch by your nose so you could pick with both hands, you not only impute on my citrus grove, but you have filched my marmalade.
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0: in the court. The Court of Common Pleas is now in session. The case of Mrs. Bessie Beanbag versus Lou Costello. The prisoner is charged with perforating Mrs. Beanbag's bucket.
1: Look, Mrs. Beanbag, why can't we drop this case? I didn't mean to shoot at you. Honest, I didn't. I'm a nice little fella. Why, I even leave my chewing gum under theater seats for other people. Please, Mrs. Beanbag.
2: Well, Costello, I'm willing to drop the whole case if you'll pay me 50 cents to get a new bucket.
1: Gee, you're a swell woman. Here's your 50 cents.
3: No, you don't, Costello.
4: Abbott, let me pay the 50 cents.
3: You'll do nothing of the kind.
4: Let me pay her.
3: I said no. Now, listen. If you give that woman that money, it shows you're guilty. We're going to fight this case. I've hired you a lawyer.
5: I am sure, Grandy. As a lawyer, I am dandy.
3: Hey, look. It's Kitzel.
2: Yes.
1: Hey, Abbott. Now, get this guy out of here. I'll get my Uncle Artie Stebbins to defend me. This Kitzel ain't no lawyer.
5: Now, just a second, Mr. Can't Smell You.
1: Can't smell me?
5: Yes.
1: Costello!
5: All right, well, I...

0: lose this case, just remember that old saying, a bird in the hand is worth.
1: Go ahead.
0: There's more.
2: Everybody rise, presenting His Honor, Judge Sam Quentin Leavenworth.
3: All right, bailiff, bring in the first. Bring in the whole case.
0: I am representing the defendant, Mr. Castoria.
1: Now it's Castoria.
0: Yes. Now, it seems that my client took a shot at a poor defenseless woman while she was picking oranges out of a tree. He knocked her to the ground, ruined her bucket, and did her great bodily injury. The defense rests.
4: Kitzel, wait a minute. Whose side are you on?
3: Quiet, Costello. Kitzel knows what he's doing.
0: You say that you know the judge and I are old friends. I call him Morris.
4: Well, Morris will give me the chair. Now, Abbott, will you please give Mrs. Beanbag the 50 cents?
5: Mr. Kitzel, you may proceed with your questioning.
0: Thank you, Your Honor. Now, Mr. Castellanitz.
1: Now, I'm a musician.
0: Do you promise to tell the truth, the whole truth, and nothing but the truth?
4: I do.
0: Your Honor, we plead insanity.
4: Kitzel, what's the idea?
3: Costello, he's taking advantage of the law. He's making use of the insanity clause.
4: But I don't believe insanity clause. That's the way it's written.
2: The court finds the defendant, Lou Costello, guilty as charged. He will pay Mrs. Beanbag 50 cents or serve 30 days in jail.
3: Abbott, please let me give this woman her 50 cents.
0: Oh, no, you don't. No, sir, you know, because we're going to appeal this case to a higher court. Don't forget the words of that great poet, stone walls do not a prison make, nor iron bars a cage.
4: Yes. And don't forget the words of that other great poet, Tom Zizimus. He says, 30 days has September, April, June, and Lou Costello.
6: Supreme Court is now in session. First case, Mrs. Beanbag versus Costello. Prisoner will step to the bar.
3: Costello, are the chains heavy?
7: Abbott,
3: what?
7: Would you mind holding up this 500-pound ball? Why don't you please let me pay Mrs. Beanbag the 50 cents?
0: Your Honor, I would like to ask my client just one question.
2: Request granted.
0: Thank you. Now, Mr. Cantaloupe, tell the jury, where were you on the afternoon of February 1st?
7: I was home.
0: Oh, you poor boy. You should have been with me. I had a wonderful time. You know I had two bottles of Sepning.
7: Sepning?
0: Yes.
7: What's Sepning?
0: Nothing much. What's happening with you? The defense rests.
7: Alcatraz, here I come.
2: The court has considered the new evidence in this case. Prisoner Costello, when you fired your shotgun at Mrs. Beanbag, some of the buckshot lodged in the oranges. The woman's husband, Homer Beanbag, ate one of the oranges and died of lead poisoning. Therefore, Lou Costello, you are found guilty of murder in the first degree, and it is the sentence of this court that you shall spend the term of 99 years at hard labor. Costello, do you have any last request to make before I send you away?
7: Yes, sir. Don't fence me in.

0: package of Camels, please?
1: Certainly, sir. 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Or a couple of cartons?
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5: Abbott.
6: Why?
5: Will you please get me off this rock pile?
6: Costello, why are you always complaining? You should be thankful that I got myself a job as guard so I can be with you.
7: Mrs. Beanbag to see prisoner Costello.
8: Oh, Mr. Costello, there's been a terrible mistake. My husband Homer didn't die of lead poisoning after all. The doctors removed all the buckshot.
5: Thank heavens, Homer got the lead out.
8: Happy. Tomorrow morning you can walk out of here a free man.
7: Guard, put the prisoner in his cell until morning.
6: All right. Costello, in you go.
5: Abbott.
6: What's the matter now?
5: I don't want to spend the night in this cell. The place is full of rats.
6: Don't be afraid. I'm here.
5: I know it, but it's the little rats I'm afraid of.
7: Abbott.
6: Now I
7: come back here now. There's another guy in my cell. Look at the looks of the guy.
6: That's your cellmate. What's the matter? He'll be glad to have you for company. See you later, Costello. So long.
5: Looks like he's got company already. What a raggedy individual. What are you in here for, partner?
9: Huh? Oh, I beg your pardon. I didn't realize you were talking to me. Thank you for calling me partner. Those are the first kind words I've heard in years. You have a very kind face, little man. Sort of an open one. You see, I haven't always been a raggedy, scurvy-looking outcast like you. If you have some measure of intelligence, my story might interest you. Did you go to school?
5: Yes, sir. I went to school last year.
9: Did you pass your examination?
5: No, sir. But I was first on the list of those that failed.
9: Very well, I'll tell you my story.
5: I don't care to hear it.
9: Well, and I will positively tell it to you. When I was a boy, my father gave me the benefit of a very good education. 8 years at preparatory school and college. I worked hard and diligently. I soon became a success and settled down in a small and thriving community. And then I met her. We were married. The good gods of fortune smiled down upon us and blessed us with a baby boy. A boy, mind you. And I haven't seen my boy since this very day.
5: You haven't seen your little boy from that day until this?
9: No, sir.
5: Wait a minute. Did he have curly black hair?
9: Yes.
5: And did he have little blue eyes?
9: Yes, yes.
5: And did he have two little teeth in his mouth?
9: Yes.
5: Papa!
9: I worked harder than ever for my little family. And then one day, the other man came into my life. He was a poor man, broken in health and spirit. I welcomed him into my home gladly. I said, make my home your home. And he did.
5: Oh, you poor man.
9: One day I returned from work to find that home was no longer home. Do you know what it was?
5: Third base?
9: No.
5: Shortstop?
9: No.
5: Second base?
9: No. My home was an empty shell. My wife, the baby, and the stranger had fled. Then I started a search that lasted for years. I followed them around the world. Honolulu, China, Singapore, India. Then one day on the banks of the River Pocomoco, I found him. when I saw him standing there, all the hatred, all the pent-up emotion of years suffering dwelled up within me. So with murder in my heart, slowly I fight. Step by step, I have crept upon him. And when I felt his vile breath upon my cheek, I struck.
4: Heaven! Heaven! Heaven! Get me out of here, Heaven! Heaven!
10: Hey, come here, come on. Costello. Costello, what are you doing down there on the floor?
4: Get me out of here,
10: Heaven! Get off that floor. Get up. Maybe the man wants to talk to you. Now, don't call me unless you want.
9: Oh, God, Zooks, what have I done?
5: What haven't you done?
9: What's happening to me?
4: What's happening to me?
9: Oh, yes, I remember you now. You're the little man with the kind face. I didn't mean to hurt you, but every time I hear the word Pocomoco, I want to kill.
4: That's all right, pal. I know how you feel. I would have done the same thing if I'd have seen that nasty man in Poco. I didn't say it. I didn't say it. You didn't hear me say it.
9: What did you say?
4: Pocomoco.
9: Pocomoco!
4: I said it!
9: I couldn't help myself. When I heard the word, I wanted to see his blood oozing between my fingers. So slowly I tried. Step by step, I crept upon him. And when I saw the spike upon his countenance, I struck.
4: Heaven! Heaven!
10: Costello, what are you doing on that floor?
4: Oh,
10: I put you in
4: out.
10: Here to keep the man company.
5: Get me
10: now
5: out.
10: Get up.
5: Abbott, get me out.
10: Come on, get up. Here comes the warden.
11: Costello, I have here your release. You've been completely exonerated, and you may leave the jail at once.
10: Well, Costello, shake hands with your old cellmate, and let's get going.
5: Not me. I don't think I'd better go near that guy, Abbott. He eats too many Wheaties.
10: Oh, nonsense. He looks like a nice old man.
5: He might have been a nice old man once, but something must have happened to him at Poco.
4: I didn't say it!
5: This guy's trying to get me to say that word, Abbott, and I don't want to say it.
10: What word?
5: The word.
10: What word is that?
5: Sounds like Pocahontas.
4: Pocahontas!
10: What word are you worrying about? What is it?
5: It sounds like Pocahontas.
10: Well, what is it?
5: Pocomoco.
9: Pocomoco!

0: Costello. We'll be back for Camel Cigarettes in just a moment.
1: Thanks to the Yanks of the Week. 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
0: 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Monday to Bob Hawk in Thanks to the Yanks. And next Thursday to Abbott and Costello. And now, here are Bud Abbott and Lou Costello with a final word.
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Ladies and gentlemen, the Colgate Palmolive Pea Company, makers of Colgate Dental Cream, take this opportunity to wish you a Merry Christmas. 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

0: Most of you know our young hero, Dennis, very well by this time, but those of you who will be making his acquaintance for the first time on these Wednesday nights would probably like to know just what sort of person he is. Well, let's ask the folks who know him best. First, there's his landlady, Mrs. Anderson, who runs the boarding house in Weaverville where Dennis rooms. Mrs. Anderson, what's your honest opinion of Dennis Day?
1: My opinion of Dennis Day is that he's a 22-year-old boy.
0: Well, yes, of course, but what sort of 22-year-old boy?
1: Well, I'm sorry, but that's as far as I'd care to go on.
0: Well, it's a fact that Dennis has never managed to get into Mrs. Anderson's good graces. Now, Mr. Anderson, on the other hand, kind of likes him, although he's never come right out and admitted it. And just why haven't you, Mr. Anderson?
2: Well, it all goes back to when I first married my dear wife. Or, as I like to call her, the big woman.
0: Go on, Mr. Anderson.
2: You see, when we were married, we made a pact, Poopsie and I. We decided we'd always think and act as one person. Of course, I didn't know then that the one person would turn out to be Poopsie.
0: Oh, I see. Well, there's one member of the Anderson family who likes Dennis and makes no bolt about it. That's their daughter, Mildred, our young hero's girlfriend. Right now, on this fine Christmas morning, she's carefully planted herself under the mistletoe in the Anderson living room as Dennis comes down for breakfast.
3: Morning, Mildred. Merry Christmas.
4: Merry Christmas, Dennis.
3: Boy, I'm hungry this morning. See you after breakfast, huh?
4: Why, Dennis, wait.
3: What's the matter?
4: Well, don't you notice? I'm standing someplace.
3: Well, that happens very often when you're not sitting down.
4: I don't mean that, silly. Now, look around. Here. Don't you see anything different?
3: You're wearing a new dress?
4: No higher.
3: You washed your face?
4: Dennis, what's over my head?
3: Hair.
4: I mean on the chandelier. Don't you see what's tied to it? A piece of mistletoe.
3: Oh, I see now. Pretty, isn't it?
4: Oh. Dennis, I'm standing right under it.
3: Well, don't worry. A little thing like that couldn't hurt you if it did fall off.
4: Didn't you ever hear of mistletoe, Dennis? If a man happens to find a girl standing under it, he can kiss her.
3: Gosh, really?
4: Yes. And you happen to find me standing under it. Well.
3: Oh, I couldn't take advantage of an accident.
4: An accident, Dennis. I stood here on purpose.
3: Mildred.
4: I did it so you'd kiss me. I want you to kiss me.
3: You women are all alike. No one wants my brains, only my kisses.
4: Dennis, I want you.
3: I know how desirable I am, but you should fight it.
4: Oh. I'm tired of arguing about it. Come here, Dennis Day.
3: Please, Mildred, you're mussing my
4: hair. I don't care. Now, stand still.
1: Well, so that's the sort of thing that goes on in my house.
4: Mother.
3: Hello, Mrs. Anderson. What's new?
1: Don't put on any act with me. I saw you kissing my daughter. Give me one reason why I should walk in and find such a thing going on.
3: We didn't expect you.
4: Well, it was all my fault, Mother. Really, it was. You see, it's Christmas, and there was mistletoe, and I was standing under it, and... Well, anyway, it was only a little peck on the cheek.
3: That's true, Mrs. Anderson, and I promise it won't happen again until we've been married for years.
1: Married, indeed. Young man, you've been nothing but trouble to me since you began boarding here. I suggest that you look for another place to live as soon as you can.
3: But, Mrs. Anderson...
1: That's my last word on the subject.
3: Gee, now I'm in a fine mess.
4: Golly, I'm sorry, Dennis. You wouldn't have gotten in trouble if only I hadn't insisted on kissing you.
3: Oh, that's all right. As a matter of fact, I kind of like being kissed.
4: Oh, did you, Dennis?
3: Yeah. I see now why so many people speak so well of it.
4: Oh, gee, I hope Mother doesn't really make you move.
3: No, it wouldn't be much of a Christmas if she did.
4: Oh, dear, I nearly forgot with so many things going on.
3: What?
4: There's a little present for you inside, underneath the tree. For me.
3: Gosh, thanks, Mildred. I hope you won't be too disappointed, but I didn't have enough money to buy you an expensive present this year.
4: Oh, well, that's all right, Dennis. I'll be every bit as happy with a present that costs practically nothing.
3: I didn't have enough to buy you one of those either.
4: Oh, well, don't feel badly. I understand.
3: Next year, I'll be able to give you something real nice to make up for it after my invention is put on the market.
4: Your invention?
3: Yeah. I haven't told you because I wanted it to be a surprise. You see, one day last week, Mrs. Courtney came into the drugstore to get something for a terrible headache. So I made up a wet pack out of some stuff I found, and she put it on her head.
4: And it cured her headache?
3: No, it made her headache worse, but it curled her hair.
4: Goodness.
3: I haven't told a soul yet, but I think I've invented a permanent wave solution. It should be worth millions.
4: Oh, I should say so. Have you tried it on anyone besides Mrs. Courtney?
3: No, but Mr. Willoughby's police dog sat in some the other day.
4: And what happened?
3: Well, the part that barks is still police dog, but the part that wags is pure French poodle. I'm improving it all the time. Why, just yesterday I put some powder from France I found in the place.
4: Oh, golly, I've just had the most wonderful idea.
3: What?
4: My mother's got to know about this. Why, when she sees what you've got hold of, she'll never let you move out.
3: Oh, she won't believe it's any good if I invented it.
4: Oh, but that's just it. She's got to try some herself.
3: But how are we going to get her to do that?
4: Oh, look, she's in the next room. You go in and hint in a subtle way that she doesn't look quite as attractive for Christmas as she might. Her hair looks a little stringy. And then you show her your invention and ask her to try some on her head.
3: Golly, I'll do it. I've got a jar of it right here in my pocket.
4: Good. Oh, but you've got to be very diplomatic about telling her she could look more attractive.
3: Here goes. Mrs. Anderson?
5: Yes?
3: You know, I was just thinking, you're pretty ugly today.
4: What?
3: I don't mean all over, just above your neck.
5: How dare you talk to me like that?
3: Mrs. Anderson, wait, you don't understand. What I meant is, you're beautiful, only your hair kind of spoils it.
5: My hair?
3: Yeah, it's so straight. Why, if you had curly hair, you could look just like Lana Turner all over instead of just locally.
5: Oh, that's very sweet of you, Dennis. Oh, but my hair's always been straight. Even a permanent doesn't curl it.
3: Well, I have some stuff right here that will, Mrs. Anderson. If you'll just put some on your head in 2 or 3 minutes, you'll be amazed.
5: Well, if it's as good as all that, I certainly will try it.
3: That's swell. Come out and show Mildred. Well, she... Oh, good morning, Mr. Anderson.
2: Good morning, Dennis. My lover girl in there?
3: Yes, but

0: name Plaster of Paris.
1: Plaster of Paris? Oh, Dennis, no.
0: I did something?
1: Did something? We're finished forever.
0: Mildred, what do you mean?
2: Yes, what are you two talking about?
3: Well, how do I look? Well, my head feels awfully peculiar.
1: Really, Mother?
3: Yes. How do you like it, Herbert?
2: Oh, very nice, Poopsie. That's the first sensible hat I've ever seen you wear.
3: Hat? I'm not wearing a hat.
2: You mean that's you?
3: Well, certainly. This is my new hairdo.
2: Don't you think you overdoed it?
3: What do you mean? Get out of the way so I can see myself in the mirror. Why, I don't...
1: My hair! It's ruined! Listen to it!
0: Well, there's no-

0: supposed to be Lana Turner and me. Now it's the egg and I.
1: Oh, here, use this, Dennis. The fire tongs.
2: Oh. Okay. Hold still, Mrs. Anderson. Oh, there, see?
0: Dennis, say, I told you once today to leave this house as soon as you can. Well, I can't wait. You're leaving this instant.
2: Mrs. Anderson, I was only trying to help.
0: Get out of my sight. That's final. Come, Herbert.
2: Gee, didn't turn out to be a very Merry Christmas, did it, Mildred?
1: No, I'm afraid not. Oh, but don't worry, Dennis. We'll find some way to see each other.
2: Gee, I hope so.
1: Oh, Dennis, listen.
2: Yeah, a bunch of kids singing carols. It'd be kind of nice to have them in, wouldn't it?
1: Yes, it would. Open the door, Dennis. Let's have them in.
2: Okay. Hey, fellas, come on in. Mrs. Anderson may have something for you.
3: Okay, come on, guys.
2: You better shake the snow off your shoes. Mrs. Anderson is very particular about her rugs.
4: Come on in, boys.
5: Yes, ma'am. Thank you, ma'am.
3: Thank you, ma'am.
2: Hey, what about that little fellow out there in the snow? Isn't he coming in?
4: Nah, he don't sing with us. He just follows us around.
6: Yeah, everywhere we go, he tags along. We can't get rid of him.
3: He's a pest.
2: Hey, fella, why don't you come up here on the porch? You'll catch cold out there. Well, come on up. Don't be afraid. What's your name?
3: Cecil.
2: Oh, your name is Cecil, huh?
3: Yes, sir. Cecil.
2: Well, come on up, Cecil.
3: Yes, sir.
2: See, you are catching cold.
3: I'm not cold.
2: You're not crying, are you?
3: Yes, sir.
2: You are? But this is Christmas. You shouldn't be crying on Christmas.
3: Yes, sir.
2: What are you crying about, Cecil?
3: They won't let me sing with them.
2: They won't let you sing with them? Why not?
3: I got braces on my teeth. They say I don't sing good.
2: Well, I don't believe it. I'll just bet that you're a real good singer.
3: No, I'm not. I don't really sing good.
2: You don't?
3: No, sir. I don't sing good, but I like to sing anyway. I like to sing more than anything in the whole world.
2: Sure you do. And that's what makes singing really important. To want to sing from the bottom of your heart, whether you can really sing or not.
3: It is?
2: It certainly is. You know, once upon a time, there was a little boy just like you. Well, this little boy wanted to sing more than anything else in the whole world.
3: Honest?
2: Uh-huh. And one night he had a vision. And the vision told him never to stop singing, because someday he would sing for the king.
3: What's a vision?
2: A vision? Oh, a vision is something like a dream, I think. Well, this little boy...
3: What was his name?
2: His name? Oh, I don't know what his name was. You see, it was a very long time ago.
3: How long ago?
2: Oh, a long, long time ago.
3: Did he sing over the radio?
2: No, this was long before radios and phonographs and moving pictures.
3: Before just Benny?
2: Yes, even before that.
3: Gosh.
2: It was a long, long time ago in a land far, far away. The little boy came from a very poor family. Though his father and mother worked hard, they could barely buy enough bread to eat. The boy had no shoes to wear, and his clothes were ragged and torn. But he didn't care, for he was happy. He had a song in his heart.

0: One day his father called the boy to his side and said, "Why is it, my son, that you always sing? We are poor and have little for you to sing and be happy about." And the boy answered, "I am happy, father, for someday I know I shall sing for the king." And his father said, "That foolish vision of yours, you must forget such nonsense, for a poor ragged boy like you will never sing for the king." And the boy said, "Told me so. It was so clear to me, father. A voice spoke to me and said that I had been chosen to sing for the king." The boy's father was sorely troubled. He shook his head sadly and sighed. "My son, you must put such idle dreams out of your head, for tomorrow you shall start to work for the rich landowner who lives on the hill."
1: "Gladly, father, and I shall sing as I work, for someday my song will be heard by the king."
0: The boy's father returned to his work, knowing that his words could not shake his son's faith in his vision, his tattered clothes flapping in the breeze, and his shoeless feet kicking up the dust. The dust rose and danced with the sunbeams, leaving a

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At dusk, when the boy would drive the flocks home from the meadows, the hooves of the animals would make a gentle sound on the road. And with this as music, the boy...

0: One day, not long after, the landowner called the boy to him and said,
1: "Hearken to me, boy. I pay you to care for my flocks, not to fill the air with your incessant song."
0: "I'm sorry, master. I meant to bother no one with my singing. The sheep and the goats don't mind."
1: "I am neither a sheep or a goat, so I mind."
0: "You see, master, I must sing, for someday my song will be heard by the king."
1: "Ah, you're a mad boy. Yea, mad and also stupid. Sing for the king. Begone with you. Begone with you."
0: "But, master, I shall sing for the king. You will see." And so it came to pass that the boy, laughed at and ridiculed by all who knew him, left and went to the great city to sing for the king. Never had the boy seen such a city. Great buildings lined the streets, and the greatest of all was the palace of the king. There were many steps that led up to the palace gates, and the gates themselves were as tall as a tree. He felt very small and afraid as he ascended the steps. He would have run away, but he kept thinking of his vision. With this to give him strength, he was no longer afraid. He climbed and climbed, and finally, tired and out of breath, he reached the uppermost step. Smoothing down his ragged garments, he approached the gates. And hesitantly, he knocked upon them. He waited breathlessly as the gates slowly opened.
1: "Who knocks at the palace of the king?"
0: The boy looked up at the tall guard and said, I did."
1: "Ragged beggar, what is it you want?"
0: I am not a beggar."
1: "Speak up, what is it you want?"
0: "I have come because of a vision. I have come to sing for the king."
1: "You? Sing for the king?" "You, a ragged beggar boy, have come to sing for the king."
0: The guard laughed and laughed. Other guards came, and they too joined in the laughter. They laughed even more when the boy told them of his vision. Then, tiring of their laughter, they picked the boy up and cast him down the many steps to the street below. Slammed the gates shut. The boy picked himself up out of the dirt at the bottom of the steps, and sadly, with his head bent, he walked away from the palace. That night, weary from his journey and unable to travel further, the boy stopped to rest by the side of a hill. Sheep were grazing nearby, and as he fell asleep, the boy knew that he would never sing again. He was awakened that night by a strange light. A light that transformed everything about him. A light from a great star that shone above. There wasn't a sound. All was hushed. A hush, a quiet, a silence beyond words to describe. Even the sheep on the hillside and the doves in the trees seemed to sense the silence. And then the light seemed to become even brighter, bathing all in a glow that made them one. The boy, the hill, the earth, the grass, the animals all became one, and one alone. The boy raised himself from the ground, not daring to breathe. Then he felt a song swelling in his throat. He could contain himself no longer. Something was compelling him to sing. He stood up straight and small on the hill. What if they had laughed at him? What if his song was unwanted? He felt he must sing now. Here now in this divine night. So he stood.

0: finished his song, the boy saw a man coming up the hill toward him. The man was a shepherd, and he carried a crooked staff. The boy said, I thought I was alone here on the hill. And the shepherd said, you will never be alone again, boy. No man will ever be alone again. And then the shepherd turned and pointed down the hill. And the boy looked and saw a small stable nestled below. And the shepherd, turning to the boy, said, tonight, my son, you sang for a king. Verily, the King of Kings. And so you see, Cecil, if your heart is full of song, you must sing. Oh, I didn't know you folks were listening.
1: It was a lovely story, Dennis.
2: It was beautiful, Dennis.
3: Yes, it was.
4: Yes, it was a very nice story.
3: And I'm sorry I got so angry with you. I hope you forgive me, Dennis.
0: Oh, sure. That's all right, Mrs. Anderson.
2: Cecil, would you like to sing with us?
4: Can I? Oh, gosh, I'd love to sing with you. I'd love to sing with you. Will you let me, honest? Will you let me sing with you?
0: Sure. How about we all sing together?

Molly Peet Company, makers of Colgate Dental Cream, hopes you've enjoyed a very pleasant Christmas and sends to every one of you best wishes for the new year. Dennis Day can be heard with Jack Benny every Sunday. And be sure and be with us again next week for another Dennis Day program. More songs, more adventures in the life of our star, Dennis Day.

story, The Boy Who Sang for the King, was written by Frank Cashlin. Bobby Driscoll, who played the part of Cecil, appeared through the courtesy of Walt Disney and can be seen in the Technicolor picture Song of the South. All the other parts in The Christmas Story were played by Dennis, of course. The special musical background

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2: Midnight, the witching hour when the night is darkest, our fears the strongest, and our strength at its lowest ebb. Midnight, when the graves gape open and death strikes. How? You'll learn the answer in just a minute in Murder's a Lonely Business.

And now, Murder at Midnight. Unusual stories of terror and mystery by radio's masters of the macabre. This tale, a study of murder in duet, is by William Morwood. Its title, Murder's a Lonely Business.

0: At a cemetery, a burial is taking place.
1: For as much as it hath pleased Almighty God in his great mercy to take unto himself the soul of our brother,
0: the two chief mourners, Fred and Grace Tilson, stand beside the open grave.
1: Earth to earth,
0: and as he looks at his wife,
1: ashes,
0: bitter thoughts course through Fred's mind.
1: Sure and certain.
2: Look at her. Look at her standing there, dabbing her eyes with a handkerchief. Tears. Real tears after what she did. After what she made me do. She doesn't know what sincerity is, or love or pity either. She's hard. Hard all the way through. And I never knew. Never even suspected till. Till we killed him. Now. That's the way she acted. I'll never forget it. Never. A nightmare always. How can I go on living with her? How can I ever trust her again? What am I to do? Oh, Lord, I'd give anything for it.
3: To think I ever married that sniveling creature. I believe he's really crying. Really sorry. As if he cared a hoop about his Uncle Edward outside of the money he could get out of him. He was ready enough to help put the old man out of the way the other night. Now his nerve's gone. All he can think about is a drink. That's the only time I feel safe with him. When he's drunk. And not always then. The way he's been carrying on lately, Lord knows what he'll say or do next. I'll have to watch him every minute of the time. He's a fool.
1: And through thy mercy, O our Lord, who livest and reignest with the Father and the Holy Ghost, ever one God, world without end. Amen.
2: Amen.
3: Amen.
2: Amen.
3: Goodbye, Uncle Edward. They're throwing dirt on your coffin now. But you won't mind. You're cold and silent now. Very different from the way you were 3 nights ago.
2: 3 nights ago. Was that all it was? Another lifetime, but... Yes, that's right. Driving up to his house in the dark. Letting ourselves in.
4: Uncle Edward!
3: He must be up in his study.
4: I guess so. Servant's night out. Uncle Edward!
3: The door above opened, and Uncle Edward started down the marble staircase. In my mind's eye, instead of Uncle Edward, I could see my friends, a whole crowd filling the room, and myself in a gorgeous gown descending to greet them. A much more fitting picture than the stodgy form of Uncle Edward as he came down toward us.
5: Well, well, this is a surprise.
2: I thought we'd drop in, Uncle Edward. It's been a long time.
5: 6 weeks, to be exact, Fred. How are you, Grace?
6: Wonderful, thanks, Uncle Edward.
5: Well, I'm glad to hear it. You look a little off your feed. Come on into the library. You'll be more comfortable here. Oh, drink, Fred?
2: Why,
5: Don't be polite. From what I hear, you're rarely seen without one these days.
6: You sound as if you'd had spies watching us, Uncle Edward.
5: It's entirely possible.
2: What?
5: I've certainly been interested in your activities. For instance, I hear you can be found at a gambling house almost every evening, Grace.
6: Oh, only the fashionable ones, where everybody goes. You've got to keep in the swim nowadays.
5: If you can afford it. You can't. Not on Fred's salary.
6: That's the trouble.
2: Well, frankly, Uncle Edward, that's why we've come here tonight. We're in a jam again.
5: Huh. Money?
6: What else?
5: And you want me to bail you out, huh? Well, I'll be equally frank with you. This time, I'm not going to do it.
2: Well, just this
5: time. I'm sorry I've helped you out of messes often enough in the past. Each time, I hoped you'd pull yourself together. Settle down and lead solid, respectable lives. But each time you disappointed me. Now I've given up hoping.
2: Uncle Edward, I promise you...
5: Too late, Fred. I can't believe your promises anymore. I've given you and Grace every chance. Now I'm washing my hands of you. You can't expect help from me ever again. Now or in the future.
6: Exactly. What does that mean?
5: My lawyer's coming here tomorrow. I'm going to cut Fred out of my will. Cut him out entirely.
2: Uncle Edward.
5: Every cent I have is to be left to charity.
2: Why, you're not serious. You can't be. Why, it's not fair.
4: I'm your only nephew, and
5: there's no use talking, Fred. My mind is made up. Now, would you care to discuss the weather?
6: No.
5: I thought you wouldn't, Grace.
6: Come along, Fred. Uncle Edward, I advise you to change your mind about this.
5: I beg your pardon?
6: Because if you don't, you may live to be sorry.
2: We went outside. Grace was in a white rage, and I was all jumping myself. We walked around the garden paths, trying to get hold of ourselves before we started back to town.
6: You know what this means, don't you, Fred? The end of everything. We'll never be able to get credit once it's known that Uncle Edward's cut us off.
2: Yes, I know.
6: Somehow, some way, we've got to stop him from changing his will.
2: But how? You know there's no use arguing with him. He's as stubborn as a mule. Besides, there's no time left. He's going to do it tomorrow.
6: I know. Unless, of course, something happens to him before that.
2: Such as?
6: He could die.
2: What?
6: Suddenly.
2: Some chance he's as healthy. Grace, what are you thinking of?
6: You know.
2: You're mad.
6: If you want to spend the rest of your life struggling with debts, not able to do anything, I don't.
2: But
6: everything's perfect for it. The old man's alone in the house. No one knows we call this evening. No one will.
2: Stop it. I won't listen to you.
6: Be a man for once in your life. Everything you want. Money, luxury, for 5 minutes' work.
2: Yes, but how?
6: The gun. The gun he keeps in the desk in his study. You've seen it.
2: Yes.
6: We'll take the money, valuables, to make it look like a robbery. Well, what are you afraid of? The sight of a little blood?
2: Grace, I don't know you when you talk like this.
6: I know what I'm after for both of us. It's our only chance of a future. Together. Are you coming?
2: Yes.
6: All right. Then let's go in. The servants will be coming back. We haven't any time to waste.
2: We went back into the house, climbed the long staircase to Uncle Edward's study. My mouth was dry, my knees were shaking. We reached the landing.
6: Knock on the door.
2: Grace, suppose...
6: It's too late to suppose anything. Knock.
7: Yes?
5: Come in. I was expecting you back.
2: You were?
5: Certainly. I didn't think you let the money go that easily. Not after Grace's threat.
6: What do you mean?
5: You should have been a man, Grace. You've a completely ruthless streak in you. You'll stop at nothing to get what you're after. No wonder you've led poor Fred around by the nose so long.
2: Now, look here, Uncle Edward.
5: Sorry to hurt your feelings, Fred, but you must admit it's true. Now, if you two will explain why you came back...
2: We hope to make you change your mind.
5: You should know me better than that. I've said my last word.
6: Not your last, Uncle Edward. Not yet.
2: What Grace means
5: you
2: is...
5: You don't have to explain, Fred. Her interest in my desk explains itself. The right-hand drawer, Grace. Were you by any chance looking for this?
2: The gun.
5: Yes, I took the precaution of removing it. As I said, I was expecting you back.
6: I don't know what you're talking about, Uncle Edward. I was only looking for your checkbook. I thought the least that you could do was to help us out of our present difficulties.
5: It's a good story, Grace, but not quite good enough. Now, as it's almost 12, perhaps you'd both be good enough to leave my house permanently.
6: Well, you win, Uncle Edward. I suppose we were foolish to think that we could find a soft spot in that stone heart of yours.
5: You were foolish, all right. This way.
6: This reminds me of the old days when Fred and I were first married, when we used to come and visit you. You used to see us to the head of the stairs when it came time to go. Just like this.
5: That was a long time ago.
6: I wish those days could come back.
5: Impossible. Well, good night, Fred, and goodbye.
6: Well, aren't you going to shake hands with your only nephew?
5: Well, since it's for the last time, goodbye, Fred.
6: Hold him, Freddy. Go on, Fred.
5: What? Let go of me, Grace.
6: Hold the cash, Fred. Together. What?
5: No. I'll give you money. All the money you want.
6: No, Fred. No.
5: Oh, you monsters. I'll make you pay for this.
2: Grace. What did we do? What did you make me?
6: Get down there. Quick.
2: Quick. takes no pulse. His heart... He's dead. Grace, when they find him...
6: An accident. The old man tripped on the stairs and broke his back. The money's ours.

0: And now, here is Grace Tilson to continue our story.
1: It went according to plan. The inquest raised no ugly questions or suspicions. And then after Uncle Edward's funeral, we settled down in the great old mansion. I could have been happy, so happy, except for Fred. He'd taken to drinking again. Haven't you had enough, Fred?
2: Another little drink won't do me. Excuse me.
1: You're such an idiot. The way you've been acting ever since...
2: We did in poor Uncle Edward. Don't be afraid to say it, Grace. We're alone now.
1: Why did you give up your job so suddenly?
2: I'm a rich man now. No need to work.
1: But it looks so suspicious. And the way you've let yourself slip. That dirty shirt. You haven't shaved in 2 days.
2: Don't tell me you're ashamed of me.
1: I can't ask anyone to the house. And I had such plans for us. Entertaining, parties, making a name for ourselves.
2: Sorry, that's not my idea of a career.
1: In heaven's name, what is?
2: Drinks. More drinks. Then another one.
1: I won't let you turn into a drunken bum. I won't be disgraced like that.
2: I'll do exactly what I like, and you won't stop me. Don't forget, my love. We share a little secret together.
1: I'm not forgetting.
2: No matter what happens, you're tied to me for the rest of your life.
1: I wouldn't be too sure of that, Fred. If I get a chance at what I want, you won't stand in my way. Nothing will.
2: What did she mean by that? I thought about it, brooded over it, couldn't forget it. Then one evening as we sat together in a nightclub, things became clearer.
1: Did you hear me, Fred?
2: What?
1: I said I wanted a cigarette.
2: Oh, certainly, madam. Here you are. Match?
1: If you can hold it steady enough. Why do you have to get soused every time we go out?
2: A tribute to your intoxicating charm.
1: Oh, don't be so... Oh, well, there's Ronnie.
2: Good old Ronnie. Dowager's delight.
1: Now, if you'll only look over this way.
2: With that dress you're wearing? You will.
1: Ronnie! Oh, Ronnie!
2: The change that came over her. Smile. Sparkling eyes as he came over to our table.
3: Well, hello there. This is a pleasant surprise, bumping into you again, Tilson.
2: Getting to be a regular routine. The theater, the races, everywhere I go with Grace.
3: Yes, we seem to share a lot in common, Fred.
1: Sit down, Ronnie. What do you have to drink?
3: Oh, nothing, thanks. I've had my quota for the evening.
1: Well, I'm glad someone knows when to stop.
2: Maybe Ronnie's got other vices.
3: I have, Fred. One of them's dancing. You mind if I take Grace out on the floor for a turn?
2: Why ask me? I'm sure Grace will agree to anything you say.
1: Fred, now what kind of a nasty...
3: Oh, come on, Grace. Fred didn't mean anything. Well, see you later, old boy.
2: They danced well together. As I watched them, I remembered the things I'd heard about Ronnie. Of his rich wife who died so conveniently. The fortune he'd run through. I saw Grace look into his eyes. Their lips moved. The suspicion grew on me till it became a certainty. They were plotting my death. The veins stood out in my forehead. My hands grew cold. But I knew exactly what I had to do. I had to strike first. I had to kill them before they killed me. If only I knew what they were plotting. If only I could hear. They were whispering to each other.
3: Grace, darling, you're so silent.
1: It's Fred. How dare he act that way?
3: Oh, he's a very unpleasant person.
1: Of course, he's under the weather, but that's no excuse.
3: Just means he doesn't give a rap for you. Never has.
1: Well, don't let's talk about him.
3: Right. Music's lovely.
1: Yes.
3: So are you.
1: Ronnie.
3: You dance like an angel. I could hold you in my arms forever. Oh, we're just

0: for each other. You know that, Grace, don't you?
1: I'd rather not think about it.
0: But you must. Have you considered what we talked about the other day?
1: It's impossible.
0: Why? I love you more than anything in the world. We have the same tastes and ambitions. We could be a wonderful success together.
1: But...
0: you love me too, don't you?
1: Oh, yes, yes.
0: Well, then what's stopping us? What's so precious about the life of a drunken bum?
1: Fred's my husband.
0: Husband? Do you love him? Even respect him?
1: No. I did feel sorry for him, but not anymore. Not after tonight. I hate him.
0: That's more like it. Well, then there's nothing to interfere.
1: Except...
0: the danger? Leave that in my hands. You have just one job to do, Grace.
1: And that?
0: Get Fred up to my place in the mountains for a vacation. I guarantee he'll never come back.
1: I don't know if I should have been suspicious. Fred agreed to go up to Ronnie's place with surprising ease. It was almost as if he'd been expecting the invitation. The night we planned to do it, we sat in the living room, just the three of us. Ronnie was playing the piano.
2: Fred, I'm awfully rusty. I haven't practiced in weeks.
1: It sounds grand to me, Ronnie.
3: Why don't you join him, Grace? I know you're just dying to play with Ronnie. Duet, I mean.
2: Well, that's all we have time for anyway. I promised the Pearsons we wouldn't be late.
3: Oh, that beach picnic. Tell you the truth, I don't feel much like it.
1: But you promised to go, Fred.
2: Do your world of good, old boy. Wonderful night for a swim.
3: You both seem very anxious to get me down to that lake.
2: Why? Not at all. If you want Grace and me to go alone.
3: All right, I'll come. But I've got to go upstairs for my bathing suit. Wait for me here.
2: Well, hurry it up, old boy.
0: All set, Grace? You know exactly what to do?
1: I think so.
0: You make a great fuss about Fred drinking. That'll be remembered afterwards. I'll take care of him at the raft. Push his head underwater and...
1: he'll struggle. He'll call out.
0: Not in the condition he's in. He's as weak as a baby. Be all over in a few minutes. I'll swim back
1: and... Ronnie!
0: Yes?
1: Isn't there some other way? We love each other so much. Can't we just...
0: run off together?
2: Let's be realistic, darling. We need the money. His money.
0: Love in a cottage isn't our style.
1: I suppose not. Where is he? What's keeping him so long?
0: I'm just as glad. Come on, Grace. I want to make sure there's an extra bottle of whiskey for him in the car. This way, darling. Through here, into the garage.
1: Give me your hand, Ronnie.
0: Now, darling, everything's going to be all right.
1: Just being with you. Ronnie.
0: Yes?
1: I saw something moving.
0: Where?
1: Over there. Behind the car.
0: Oh, Fred!
3: Hello. Thought I'd hurry things up by coming straight out to the garage.
1: Well, you gave us quite a start.
3: Why, Grace? Something on your conscience?
2: Well, the Pearsons will be on our necks if we don't get started soon. Well, in you go. We're off to the races.
3: But just try to pick the winner. We drove out to the road. The winding road that led down to the valley. I knew just the spot where I had to leave them. From there on, their only companion would be the man with a sickle. Slow down, Ronnie.
2: Huh?
3: I'm not going to picnic after all. My head's splitting.
1: But it's too late to drive you back, Fred.
3: You won't have to. I'll walk. Just let me out.
2: Very well.
1: But, Ronnie...
2: it's all right, Grace. We don't want Fred to have a miserable time at the picnic when we can settle things so much better this way.
3: Oh, thanks. I hate to run out on you, but I've got my health to think of.
2: Oh, sure. Oh, incidentally, there's a shortcut back to the house through the fence there.
3: I don't see it.
2: Go on ahead. I'll turn the headlights on it.
3: Oh, thanks. Well, so long. Have a good trip. Where are you going?
1: Fred, look out!
0: Shut up!
1: Ronnie, you ran him down. You killed him.
0: It's what we wanted, isn't it?
1: Here on the road.
0: It'll look like a hit-and-run accident. We'll double back at the bottom of the hill and pretend we came from another direction.
1: Oh, we won't get away with it, Ronnie. It's no use. They'll catch us this time.
0: Snap out of it, Grace.
4: sorry. But you've got to get hold of yourself.
1: Yes. Yes, I must. I can't go all to pieces. My hands are trembling. So where are you going?
4: Now take the wheel. You're going to drive.
1: No, I can't.
4: Now move over. Go on.
1: No.
4: Now drive. Your life depends on it. Both our lives.
1: I started down the steep zigzag road, and slowly, my nerves relaxed. As the car swooped around the curves, I felt a strange acceleration.
4: Easy on these curves, Grace. It's a sheer drop if we go over the cliff.
1: Oh, are you scared now, Ronnie?
4: Well, I want to keep my neck in one piece.
1: You needn't worry. I'm a good driver. Fred always says...
4: What's the matter?
1: Nothing.
4: Keep your mind on the road. There's a hairpin bend ahead of here that... Hey, look out.
1: Okay, I see it. I pushed on the brake. The pedal went all the way to the floor, but nothing caught. Nothing.
5: No, Grace. Now, do you know what I was doing there in the garage? I disconnected the brakes.
1: He did it. Fred!
4: The fence, Grace. The fence.
1: He connected them.
5: Yes, Grace. I meant to kill you and Ronnie between
4: Grace,
5: you.
4: Grace, slow down.
1: Oh, Ronnie, better take your time.
4: I can't. Slow down.
5: What's going on? You

0: You see how it works out, Fred. And you, Grace, you made one little mistake the night you killed me. You thought that company and crime made it easier, but it doesn't. Murder is a lonely business. A very lonely business.
1: One body lying crumpled in the middle of the road, and two more in the shattered wreckage of the car at the foot of the cliff. Three people, lonely no longer, as the clock strikes 12 for murder.

0: remember to be with us again when death plays host and the clocks strike 12 for
1: Murder at Midnight.
0: The part of Grace was played by Helen Shields. Wendell Holmes was her husband. Carl Emery, her lover. With music by Charles Paul, Murder at Midnight was directed by Anton M. Leader.

0: while ago, we explained to you veterans and to your families how important it is for patients in Veterans Administration tuberculosis hospitals to cooperate with the doctors. Now, you see, if a tuberculosis patient insists on leaving the hospital prematurely against the advice of his doctor, well, that's his right. But you can see how dangerous this could be. Danger to the patient himself, in that he drags out his illness, makes his own recovery more difficult. Danger that he may expose to serious infection those he loves best, his family at home. Now, therein lies a great responsibility for tuberculosis patients and for their families. Following the doctor's advice may be hard, but it's sure to be wise. Remember, your doctor wants you to get well just as soon as possible. He's doing his part conscientiously. Do yours. Accept his professional advice. Stay in the hospital until your VA doctor tells you that you're well enough to go home.
1: 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Frank Crummett.
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4: 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Yes, right now a glassful would be very pleasant as Roma Wines bring you Suspense. This is the man in black, here for the Roma Wine Company of Fresno, California, who tonight from Hollywood bring you as star Mr. Lee Bowman, who is currently being co-starred with Rita Hayworth and Janet Blair in the Columbia Technicolor musical Tonight and Every Night. He appears this evening as a rather embittered young man whose life really began in spite of himself at the very moment when he had planned to take leave of it. And so with Sell Me Your Life and with the performance of Lee Bowman as Joe Bland, we again hope to keep you in suspense.
5: All right, quiet down. I want to hear this guy's story. Go ahead, Bland.
6: No. Why waste any more time?
5: Because I'm going to hear your version of what happened. And I'm going to hear it now.
6: Listen, Lieutenant. Less than 2 hours ago, I was ready to kill myself. You think I'm going to spend any time now trying to convince you I ought to live? What difference does it make? Come on, let's get out of here.
5: Let's have the story.
6: I don't get it. You're not going to believe any part of it, and you know it. So far as you're concerned, I'm already in the chair.
5: We'll see. Go on with the story.
6: Do you believe that tonight I was standing on top of the railing of the Grand Street Bridge ready to jump? Do you? No. No, of course you don't.
5: All right, keep going. Let's hear it all.
6: Well, that's where I was. And that's what I was about to do. Do you know how it feels, Lieutenant? Standing there, and all of a sudden making your decision? I didn't worry too much about being seen. At night, and the mist was too heavy. I looked down at the black water. Then I closed my eyes. I caught my breath. And then the headlights hit me. And the next second, I knew the driver had seen me. I heard the car stop and the door open. I couldn't move. I couldn't jump on over, and I couldn't climb back down. I just stood there and listened to the footsteps come toward me and stop.
7: What do you think you're doing?
6: A woman. The footsteps should have told me that, but they didn't.
7: I wonder if you know how silly you look fixed up there.
6: I got my first good look at her then. Dark hair, about 30, and, yeah, a knockout.
7: Come on. Come on down.
6: Why don't you get back in your car and go on about your business?
7: I'm waiting for you to come on down, or else jump over.
6: You?
7: That's right. A gesture as big as that deserves an audience. I'll see that you have one. Well, I'm waiting. That's more like it.
6: Okay. The place is yours.
7: No, no, wait. Don't you understand? I want to help you.
6: Why? What difference does it make to you?
7: Here, let's get in the car.
6: There's nothing you or anybody else can do. Can't you see?
7: Oh, you're tired, aren't you? How long have you been walking?
6: I don't know. Hours, I guess.
7: Then come on. At least I can give you a lift to your next bridge.
6: I can't explain it, but I guess I just didn't have much fight left in me. Because there I was, driving on off the bridge. And all of a sudden, I found myself spilling the whole thing. I told her how a certain pal of mine juggled the company books, my books as well as his, but how he could never admit I was innocent because he dropped over dead this morning. About how the auditors would be through by tomorrow and I'd be up for embezzlement. Yeah, I can see by your face. You think that old corny story, but it's true. Well, I told her about it, about how that would put me away for good because it would make my third conviction. Then I told her, and I knew she wouldn't believe that either, but I told her just the same. I was innocent of those previous crimes, as innocent as I was of this one.
7: Innocent of all of them, is that right?
6: Yes. Well, why don't you let me out here? Thanks very much for everything.
7: Wait, that money they think you took, wouldn't it help if you could somehow make it good?
6: Sure. All I gotta do is walk in tomorrow morning and plank down $1,000.
7: Only $1,000?
6: Only $1,000. And I've got $4.62 in my pocket.
7: There's someone I want you to meet.
6: What? Who?
7: Your future employer, I hope. His name is Andrew Bodine.
6: Bodine? The banker?
7: Yes. You see, I'm Mrs. Bodine.
6: That won't work.
7: Oh, you've no reason to say that. My husband has helped hundreds of people.
6: It can't work. The breaks I've been getting will go right on, and there's nothing you can do to stop them. My life's over, I tell you. It's spent.
7: No, no, not yet. It isn't. And if you don't want it, I'll take it. Oh, please. For just 1 hour, sell me your life. What have you got to lose?
6: She took me into the Bodine place, and we came straight to the library here. That's where Mr. Bodine would be, she said. But then when she opened the door, I saw a young-looking guy. He was over there, working at the desk.
7: Oh, I'm sorry, Mr. Faraday. It was just that I expected my husband.
8: Oh, another one of those conferences, I'm afraid. he was called away only a few moments ago.
7: Oh, that's unfortunate. Oh, this is Mr. Faraday, my husband's secretary.
6: Glad to know you.
8: Well, thank you. I don't believe I heard your name, Mr.
7: If you don't mind, Mr. Faraday, I wonder if you'd excuse us.
8: Why, certainly, certainly. My work's pretty well cleared up anyway. Good night, Mrs. Bodine.
7: Good night. See, the fact that my husband isn't here right now isn't really going to matter too much. I'm appealing to you for help.
6: Appealing to me for help?
7: Yes. During the time you've been under sentence, you've naturally had considerable contact with, well, criminals. I want you to identify just such a person.
6: I guess I don't get what you...
7: My husband's life is in danger. I'm sure of it.
6: In danger? But from what?
7: No, I shan't tell you whom I suspect. I want you to find that out. I want you to give me proof. Most important, I want you to give my husband protection.
6: How?
7: By watching him, by observing everyone who comes in contact with him. Whether casually or regularly. Oh, yes, would you just step over there to the desk? No, behind it. Now, that first drawer on the left.
6: This one?
7: Yes, that's it. Open it.
6: Why, it's still full of bills. $100 bills.
7: Mm-hmm. My husband calls it his trust fund. It's always there to help those he feels deserve help. Count off 10 of them. Please, please, go on.
6: Why, I can't do that.
7: Oh, it isn't charity. In your case, it's salary. And it will settle up that difficulty at your office. Now, won't it? If it doesn't, we can always add to it.
6: But you don't know anything about me. You don't even know
7: I'm
6: what
7: I'm... coming to that. You'll probably start work for us tomorrow and... Oh, yes, here's a pad. If you'll just jot down where we can reach you. Do you mind?
6: No. Of course not. It's the Rex Hotel. They've got a payphone in the lobby. I put the number down there.
7: Good. That should do it.
6: Well, you're forgetting something, aren't you?
7: Forgetting something?
6: My name. I put it down, too. It's Bland. Joe Bland.
7: Well, I'm happy to know you, Joe. But haven't you forgotten something?
6: Me? Oh, what?
7: $1,000. Oh.
6: You're a wonderful person, Mrs. Bodine. I wish I knew how to thank you.
7: I'll tell you. Just stay alive.
6: I took the slow way home tonight because, well, whether you believe it or not, Vance, there was a lot of thinking I wanted to do. Mostly about that woman I'd met. And while I was climbing upstairs to my room, I realized what she'd really done. All because of her, I'd sort of been born again. I let myself into my room and switched on the overhead light.
5: All right, Joe. Just put your hands up.
6: There you were, Vance. Sitting in a chair across the room. I'd never seen you before.
5: That's it. Now just keep them up. I'm Vance, police headquarters. Now stand still while I check you over.
6: The office. I didn't think they'd get to that till tomorrow.
5: That's so. Uh-huh. Here we are. $1,000. Serial number D6. That's it. All right, where's the rest?
6: The rest? Well, that's all there
5: get
6: is.
5: It, huh? That's what I thought. Took you long enough to get here.
6: Now, listen, I was going to turn that over to the company in the morning.
5: The company? What company?
6: Well, my company.
5: I don't know what you're talking about. Just tell me where you put the gun.
6: The gun?
5: You hid that too, huh?
6: Now, wait a minute. I never had any gun. What is this? I don't know
5: I
6: what
5: you're... I guess you are as dumb as you act. Anybody who'd leave his name, address, and phone number on his victim's desk can't be very bright. They just posted a reward for the guy who robbed and then murdered Andrew Bodine. Looks like I'm the guy who's going to collect it.
6: What? Andrew Bodine murdered?
5: As if you didn't know, sweetheart. Come on, we're going back out there.

0: train back here to the Bodine's library. The room was packed, loaded with police and reporters. It was full of Andrew Bodine, too. He was stretched out behind the desk, covered with a sheet.
1: Hey, Brian, look over this way, right into the camera. That's it.
2: About this guy's fingerprints, Lieutenant. We got him off his police record.
3: Yeah?
2: They matched the prints on the desk drawer, all right. Where the money was, I mean.
3: I know. He admits taking the money, $1,000. Says Mrs. Bodine told him to take it.
2: Anything else?
3: Yeah, he admits he needed the dough. Says he's about to be stuck on an embezzlement charge.
2: Has he admitted shooting Lincoln yet? Looks like you... here's that secretary.
3: Oh, Faraday, we've been waiting for you.
4: Well, I'm very sorry, Lieutenant, but I was with Mrs. Bodine. She's rather hard hit.
3: Yeah? Well, here's the guy. Can you identify him?
4: Well, I should be able to. It was less than an hour ago that I saw him.
3: Here?
4: Yes, in this room. He was with Mr. Bodine.
0: Mr. Bodine?
4: Well, that's a
3: quiet. Quiet. You'll have your chance. Go on, Faraday.
4: Well, Mr. Bodine was talking with him, trying to work out some way to help him.
0: Why, you...
4: You probably know of the old man's habit of picking up, bums, giving them money, trying to get them work. I'd want him time and time again.
3: Yeah, we know about that. Just go on with the story.
0: Yeah, just go on with your lies.
3: I told you to keep still.
0: What for? So we can fill up that phony story? Listen, Vance, I want to see Mrs. Bodine. She was with me all the time. I told you that. She can stop this whole thing in 2 minutes. She can if Faraday here hasn't done something to her.
4: Why, this fellow must be insane.
0: I want to see Mrs. Bodine now.
4: She's in no condition to be disturbed. Furthermore, she has no connection whatever with this case.
0: Oh, no?
3: Let me give you some advice, Bland. Keep your mouth shut until I tell you to talk.
4: Well, the old man, Mr. Bodine, asked me to leave him alone. So I went right to my room down the hall. There was nothing else I could do.
3: And then?
4: Well, it must have been about 15 minutes that I heard a shot. I rushed in here and there was Mr. Bodine. He was dead.
3: What about Bland?
4: Gone.
3: Well, that's pretty fast. Since you were only down the hall, you'd have seen him leave, wouldn't you?
4: Well, not if he left by that window there. And that's just what he did. It was wide open, just as it is now, sir.
3: No sign of the gun, huh?
4: No, nor the money. Almost $21,000 missing.
3: Uh-huh. You don't fool around, do you, Joe? You know something? You're going to tell me where the rest of that dough is.
0: You can find that out from Faraday.
3: You're also going to tell me about that gun.
0: You can also find that out from Faraday.
4: Can't you see it? He's the killer.
3: You can forget that right now. You're dead, Bland. You haven't a chance. You haven't any kind of a case at all.
0: Forget Mrs. Bodine in here. You'll see what kind of a case I have. You'll see what kind of a case he's got, too. I've had enough of this.
5: Hey, you.
0: I'll get it myself.
3: Hey, you're not going anywhere.
0: Come
4: on. Mrs. Bodine. Oh, dear. Oh, Mrs. Bodine, I didn't want you to be disturbed. Now, please, you'd better go back to your room at once.
6: It's all right, Mr. Bodine. I kept hearing my name called.
3: I'm Lieutenant Vance, Miss Bodine. This man here beside me. Do you happen to know who he is?
6: This man?
7: Yeah, me.
6: I've never seen him before in my life.
7: She'd never seen me before in her life. Well, that did it, Vance. After that, I was with you, sitting between you and your pal Tanner in a police car bound for headquarters, not even hearing those stupid cars.
8: Car 64, Raymond, go to the corner of Hill and 20th, 229, that is all.
3: Doing some thinking, are you, Bland? Well, I'm afraid it's a little too late.
7: I was doing some thinking. I wasn't going to let it be too late. I couldn't let it be too late.
3: How about it, kid? Anything you want to say?
0: Yeah, I'd like a cigarette.
3: Give him a cigarette, Cannon.
2: Well, me? I got to watch the road.
3: Okay. But keep your eye on him, too.
9: Hey, what are you?
2: My gun, Cannon.
9: Hey, look out. Get your foot off that plant. You'll wreck it.
2: He's after my gun.
9: Get up, Cannon.
2: Look out.
9: I can't.
0: Okay, Cannon. Just pull the car to a stop and don't reach for your gun. Because I'm taking it. Now, I might need to.
2: You're a jerk, Bland. This will never work.
0: I'll try anything. Even suicide. Didn't you know? Now, stay there. Till I get...
9: Vance, out!
7: back, eh? Now, you come out. No, no. Don't touch the keys. Just come out.
1: It'll never work. You'll be shot down on sight.
7: Not for a while, baby. Not in a police car.
8: R-82. Reuben and Malone. Check under 13. 1000 block Forest. That is all.
7: Hitching rides, I got back to the Bodine place. The library window, the one they said I used to escape, was still open. I climbed into the room that way. My luck still held.
5: Blonde complexion.
7: Harvey was there, fiddling with papers at the desk.
5: He is armed
7: listening
5: and
7: to the radio.
5: A report during the past 5 minutes states
7: turn it
5: the
7: off.
5: Police have picked up Bland's trail and are closing in on
7: you. I said turn it off.
5: Yet all civilians are urged to be on the...
7: Now, stay where you are.
4: Why, you... I'll call the police.
7: Put that down. Dial one number and I'll blow your head off.
4: Well, it doesn't matter. You heard what they said. The police have picked up your trail. They'll be here any minute.
7: This won't take long.
4: What? What are you going to do?
7: Give you the best break you ever had. The gun you used to kill Bodine. Also the $20,000. I'm taking them off your hands.
4: Why, you're not only a killer... You're a lunatic.
7: I told you I was giving you a break. No, not because I like you. It's because I hate somebody else more than I hate you. You're just like me. A fall guy. A sucker. A pigeon.
4: Huh? What do you mean?
7: Do you really think she's going to split with you? Share the old man's will and insurance money?
4: Why should she?
7: You see, why should she? Shouldn't she have it all?
4: I don't get your point.
7: Why shouldn't she turn you over, too? See where that would put her? Then it'd just be her.
4: I don't have to listen to this. You're...
7: Figure it out. Did she have anything whatever to do with murdering that man? Anything except working on... how you'd be the guy who'd do it the minute I left here tonight?
4: Well, I... How did you know? Did Lenore...
7: Lenore, is it?
4: Oh.
7: Suppose you were nailed by the cops. Would Lenore be loyal to you?
4: I
7: didn't her to be loyal to anybody? If Lenore Bodine had a choice between being sole owner of $1 million... and sticking her neck out with yours, what do you honestly think she'd do? All right. Where's the money?
4: I don't know what to do.
7: Where is it? Okay. There they are, the cops. Are they going to find that money on you or her? You've got less than a minute, Faraday. What's it going to be? Stop. Where are you going?
4: To get the money. It's in my room.
6: Just a minute. You're staying here, my friend. Toss your gun on the floor, Mr. Bland. I think we can get along with mine.
7: Okay. But you're a couple of seconds too late. You see, I can tell the cops where to find that dough.
6: Oh, no, you won't tell the cops anything. You won't be able to talk. You're an escaped murderer, and I killed you. I shot you in self-defense.
7: Too late.
6: Stand over there.
7: You're too late. They're already here, and they'll know it wasn't self-defense.
6: Close that window there. Close it.
7: Don't move. If she kills me, you're as good as dead, because you'll take the rap alone. She'll tell the cops where to find that dough and...
4: Wait. Wait, no, wait.
6: Get away from him.
4: No.
6: Get away, I'm going to shoot.
4: No, you'll tell the police. You'll sell me out.
6: Oh, you fool. Why don't you listen to him? Nobody's going to tell the police. Nobody's... Get away from him. Get away from him, I tell
4: you. Don't let you sell me out. I'll kill you.
6: Get away from here.
4: I'll kill you.
6: Stop it.
4: I'll kill you.
6: Shoot. I'll... I killed him. I killed him.
3: I killed him. You've got the gun.
6: Yes, I've got the gun. But I was too late. I tried to get it out of his hand before he shot Faraday. But I was too late.
7: No, that's not true, Vance.
3: Don't even bug. All right, the rest of you men, come on in. This guy Bland's killed another one.

0: are, Vance. What's the story? And like I said, you don't believe it. Doesn't matter anyway. I can't win. What's the use of trying? Come on. Let's go on back to headquarters.
1: Lieutenant, please see that he stays in the car this time.
2: Don't worry, Mrs. Bodine. He won't be back here again. You all set, Tannen?
3: Yeah. Want me to bring this gun along?
2: Yeah, Exhibit A. Careful you don't smudge any of the prints on it.
3: Right. Okay, boy.
0: Prints.
3: All right.
0: Prints. Fingerprints.
2: Huh?
0: Yeah, fingerprints on that gun. Well, that's it, Vance. My prints aren't on it. They never were on it. Only hers. Because she's the only one who ever used it.
1: That's not true.
0: Prints. No fingerprints on the gun. No fingerprints on... Yeah, the window. That window over there, Vance. The one you said I opened. Listen, the catch on that window, it doesn't have my fingerprints. It only has Faraday's. Or yours, Mrs. Bodine.
1: He's lying. Don't listen to him.
2: Yeah? Look, Bland, so it doesn't have your fingerprints on it. Maybe you wore gloves, huh?
0: If I had, I wouldn't have left prints on that desk drawer, Vance. That's the drawer where the money was. And incidentally, you'll find that dough in Faraday's room. How about it, Lieutenant? Convinced?
2: I rather think I am. What about you, Mrs. Bodine? Are you convinced?
1: Yes, I suppose I am. Well, it looks as though Mr. Bland will have company on his trip to headquarters. Are we ready?
0: I'm afraid I won't have the pleasure of joining you. Thanks very much anyway.
1: Haven't you forgotten something, Mr. Bland? It was a little matter of embezzlement, I believe. I'm so sorry I wasn't able to help you on that.
0: Oh, you did all right. That $5,000 reward you posted. I think I've won it, don't you?
1: Now, wait a minute.
2: The guy's got a point, Mrs. Bodine.
0: The way I see it, that reward ought to take care of the embezzlement charge. With quite a nice sum left over. Looks like you got gypped, Lenore. You asked me to sell you a washed-up life. I think you'll pay for it with your own.

0: so closes Sell Me Your Life, starring Lee Bowman. Tonight's study in Suspense. Suspense is produced, edited, and directed by William Spear. Next Thursday, same time, you will hear Mr. Thomas Mitchell as star of Suspense.
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3: 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Two of the reasons are flavor and mildness. No other cigarette has Camel's rich, full flavor. And no other cigarette offers this proof of mildness. In a coast-to-coast test of hundreds of people with normal throats, noted throat specialists reported not one single case of throat irritation due to smoking Camels. Try Camels yourself. Then you'll know why Camel leads all other brands by billions of cigarettes per year. What cigarette do you smoke, Doctor? That question was asked a few years ago of 113,597 doctors. The brand name most was Camel. Recently, that question was again asked of tens of thousands of doctors across the country. Doctors in all branches of medicine. And again, the brand named most was Camel. Yes, according to these nationwide surveys, more doctors smoke Camels than any other cigarette. Friends, smoke the cigarette so many doctors enjoy. Change to Camel for 30 days and see how mild, how flavorful, how enjoyable a cigarette can be. Yes, change to Camel for 30 days and you'll stay with Camels from then on.
4: Oh, my.

0: To find out how well camels agree with the throats of smokers, this far-reaching test was made. Hundreds of people from coast to coast, people with normal throats, smoked only camels for 30 days. Each week, leading throat specialists examined the throats of these smokers. They made 2,470 examinations and reported not one single case of throat irritation due to smoking camels. Try camels for 30 days and see how mild, how flavorful, how enjoyable a cigarette can be.
1: How mild, how mild, how mild can a cigarette be?
0: Here's Dick Powell with a special message.
2: Thank you. 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
2: You are alone on a desert island with a tribe of hungry cannibals who think you are a god. The tribe of natives who would eat you rather than let you

Escape, produced and directed by William N. Robeson, and designed to free you from the four walls of today for a half hour of high adventure. Tonight we escape to the South Seas and a cannibal kingdom in H.G. Wells' famous story, Jimmy Goggles, the God.

0: doubt you'll remember anything of the Ocean Pioneer, though a bit of the story that came to public knowledge made headlines in the newspapers at the time. Blimey, now that I think of it, it's been over 40 years ago it happened. 40 years. And at times yet I can still wake up in the middle of the night and see that cold, dead eye of Jimmy Goggles staring at me from the darkness. Yet it gives me the creeps even now. It all started the night the Ocean Pioneer went to the bottom of the Sonner Coast. Only two survivors, aside from myself, came out of that wreck. Mr. Sanders, the first mate, and a seaman named Jacob. And with a bit of luck, we had enough food and water in the longboat to see us safe to Papua.
1: Give away, Dodds. 3 nights will put us on dry land again.
2: Aye, it is lucky men we are this time.
0: All right, just runs our time here, Jacob. This is one for Captain Wells and 10 of the lads back there.
2: Lying at a 20 fathom of quick and green water, they are.
1: Ain't all that's laying back there either, lads.
0: You meaning something like that, Mr. Saunders?
1: Does either of your lads know the cargo we carried?
0: Aye. Copper mostly and some spices.
1: Not that. That. At Guinea, we shipped aboard a chest full of gold dust. Worth 40,000 pounds.
0: 40,000 pounds?
2: I wondered about that chest at the time, Mr. Saunders.
1: That chest is still back there, lads. In Captain Wells' cabin.
0: Aye. 20 fathoms down. Yeah, it'll be a nice bit of work for the salvage company.
1: Not necessarily, eh?
0: What is it you're meaning to say?
1: I'm the only man alive who knows ship's position when she sunk.
2: There you are.
0: Go on, Mr. Saunders.
1: Suppose now, when we get to Papua, we give report ship struck 100 miles or so to the north. Then the salvage ship goes there, we come here, and pick up a tidy fortune for ourselves.
0: And how do we come here?
1: My brother-in-law has a brig in the Sydney trade. He'll come in with us. Well, lad, are you in or are you out?
2: 40,000 pounds. I'm in.
0: Aye, 40,000 pounds. A blooming fortune there for the taking. Of course we went in on it. Saunders made the arrangements with his brother-in-law, Kitten Ferguson. And a fortnight later, we set forth in the brig Pride of Banya. There were just the four of us in the diving suit. It was one of them kind of diving suits that don't have a pump or airline. Carried its own tank of compressed air attached so you could walk around on the bottom independent-like. We hung the suit on the wall in a mess room, and believe me, it was some bright times we enjoyed besides it during the 3 weeks the Pride of Banya beat into Sonner Channel. We'd wonder how long it'd be before we'd get there, and what the salvage ship might be finding 100 miles away from the wreck. And all the time acting like we hadn't a care in the world. And that confounded diving suit had sway back and forth like a regular human being it would. And a glass window in the front staring like a big eye in the middle of its fat copper head. We got says we'd talk to it like it was somebody. We even give it a name. Jimmy Goggles, we called it. Jimmy Goggles. And every time we'd break open some rum, we'd pour a glass or so into Jimmy Goggles. So by the time we got to Sonner, instead of smelling rubbery, his insides was as sweet as a casca rum. When we found the place, we was afraid to take the brig into the rocks where the wreck was lying. So we anchored about 1/2 mile off, and all of us rowed to it in the longboat.
1: Aye. It's still there, all right. I can see the tip of one of our masts above the water.
2: Devil take the mast. There's a fortune below I'm interested in.
1: Oh, fear. It'll be there, lad. There's the port a bit.
2: Hey, is it still agreed? I'm the one to go inside Jimmy Goggles to make the first trip down.
1: Aye, George. It's what we decided. Easy now. And I on to her.
2: I can't say I envy you none, George.
3: Back, Bill. No. Easy. There, just lying around the mast. Keep us from drifting. Better get into that diving suit, George.
0: Right away, Captain Ferguson.
4: Aye. Just as happy it ain't me that's going down.
2: Huh? Yes. Why not take it?
5: Yeah, Hank.
2: What are you talking about?
4: It'll be cold and dark down there at 20 fathoms.
2: Might be
4: sights that ain't good for a man to see. In the dark and alone.
5: Jacobs, you wander on like an old woman. I reckon the look of 40,000 pounds will cure a heap of other sights.
2: I'm ready, sir. Except to secure the faceplate.
3: Good. You know how to operate the valve?
2: Aye, sir.
3: Then turn on the air.
5: George, You'll find the chest in Captain's cabin. Move it if you can, or see about the chances of getting a line on it.
2: Right, sir.
5: And good luck.
2: Aye, good luck.
3: Good luck.
2: Well, cheerio, lad. I closed the little glass window in my helmet and fastened it. Then I edged toward the stern. Saunders was saying something, but I couldn't make out what it was. We didn't have no ladder, so I slid over the stern and hung there by the gunwale for a minute with the helmet out of the water. I took a last look at the light of day, and then I let go. Slow it was. I sunk down through that green water. The only sound was the air bubbling out of the helmet valve. That valve, you understand, was the only way you had of controlling the descent of old Jimmy Goggles. If you opened it up, down you'd go. If you clamped it fairly tight, the suit would get full of air and up you'd pop as fast as a man would care to. Full 5 minutes or more it took to sink that 20 fathoms. Then ghostly sea ferns went slithering past like snakes. And big purple and red clumps of jagged coral. And the light from the surface getting dimmer and dimmer. So by the time I hit bottom, it was pretty near dark. I was happy to find myself come right down on the deck of the old ocean pioneer. And a familiar sight she was. Saving for the crabs skittering around her planks, the blooming fish swimming past my head and goggling in through the window of my helmet. I made my way to the deck cabin. Right before the door, I stumbled onto a blinking skeleton, lying there on the deck as peaceful as you please. Judging by the gold braid still hanging on it, it had been old Captain Wells herself. So there weren't enough left of it now to make a decent meal for an hungry guppy. Bobbed around like, very gentle when I touched it, and all the time was wearing an horrible grin on its bony face. Like to give a man the shivers. I tell you certain, I got through the business down there as quick as I could. Found the chest of gold and figured out the best way to get a block and line on it. But even so, it must have been an half hour before I clamped the air valve and started for the top. Halfway up, something hit my helmet and slid on down past. I found myself looking right into the blooming face of First Mate Saunders. His mouth was hanging open, and a kind of pink smoke was drifting out of it and making a cloud in the water. I saw he had a spear run through his neck from one side to the other, and he was dead on the mackerel. He sunk on past out of sight. Then Jacob drifted down from above, and I could see his head was all twisted to one side like his neck was broken. He was dead, too. Then it hit me. On top had been massacred by a boatload of them blooming heathen savages. And like as not, if I felt my head out, the same would happen to me. Oh, blimey. I cracked open the helmet valve and shot down toward the bottom. I sat down there on a sunken rock for nigh on to 15 minutes, I guess, trying to figure out what to do. But any way a man would look at it, there weren't but one answer. So finally, crazy as it seemed, I got up and started out to walk ashore. After a while, the bottom began to slope up and it wasn't so dark anymore. Finally,
6: my helmet poked up out of the water. I saw the beach about 50 yards away with dark jungle right behind it. I sloshed on through the water and came out on the sand. Then I opened the faceplate in Jimmy Goggle's head, cut off the air from the tank and took a deep breath of the natural kind. That's when I saw them. At least 100 blinking savages painted up like banshees. It stepped out of the brush and started moving toward me, slow, beating soft on a couple of drums and growling low and heavy-like. Well, George Herbert, you're in for it now, I tells myself. Half a mile of underwater walking and you're still forgetting your blooming throat cut. I snapped the faceplate partway shut and cracked the air valve a bit. The diving suit swelled up like a blatted frog. And I started walking toward them. When I got close, they moved back along two sides of a kind of path. And I walked right down the middle of it. It led back into the jungle and pretty quickly come out in a little clearing with the grass up, standing in the middle of it. And sitting in front of the hut was an heathen idol, carved out in koa wood. Was grinning about as hideous as he ever hoped to see. And the idea hit me. I was in a spot. It couldn't be much worse, and maybe it would work. The natives seemed to be awed by Jimmy Goggles already. So I reached out and gave the idol a great push, expecting any second to feel a spear through my gullet.

0: made the hut. They stayed outside and didn't follow me, but they didn't go away, neither. In a couple of hours, it started to get dark, and I was wondering if they meant to spend the rest of their lives out there bowing on the ground. Finally, a tall native, painted up like a circus clown, stepped inside the door and stood there, just grinning like old Satan himself. Blimey, if I had me a pistol, my beauty, I'd have you grinning on the other side of your face.
1: Oh, would you now?
0: Huh? What?
1: You're speaking mighty bold for a man who's had a lot of luck.
0: Depart, unworthy mortal, for I smite you with light.
1: Oh, relax, one. I've been some time around plantations in Papua. One thing or two I did, including English language.
0: Jump in, Christopher. What the devil are you doing here?
1: Taking advantage of my simple brethren. Something else I learned at Papua. My name, Mamala. I'm high priest, witch doctor. Call it whatever you want.
0: Well, I'm happy to know you. Mine's George Herbert, officer of the English brig Pride of Banyan.
1: The late brig, you might say. Boy, burned it a couple hours ago.
0: Burned it? What for? Aye. Why was it you attacked us in the first place?
1: A bit of gold like that once in a while keeps boys feeling joyful like George. It's harmless in manner of speaking.
0: Harmless, is it? Not for my boys at once.
1: Oh, well. What were you diving for out there anyhow?
0: Pearls.
1: So it's now, mate. You are looking over that rake down there on the reef. What's aboard her?
0: All right, Mamela. She was carrying 40,000 pounds in gold dust.
1: 40,000 pounds? Know where it is?
0: Aye.
1: We could use 40,000 pounds, couldn't we, George?
0: I'm listening.
1: We might make deal. You keep on being the god, and I be your high priest. You can't talk their language anyway. Between us, we'll have him eating out of our hands. Meanwhile, we'll figure a way to raise gold off the bottom.
0: Gold off? You mean I gotta go on wearing this blooming suit all the time?
1: Only if you want to stay alive. They found there was man inside it. They tear you to pieces.
0: Oh, Brahmin, it ain't all it's cracked up to be being a god.
1: At least you're alive, mate. And we'll both be rich.
0: Aye. Are you going to spend the night out there?
1: He'll be leaving after ceremony, except for guards of honor.
0: I understand you. What's the ceremony?
1: Oh, a little piece of business with owner of Greek. We captured him alive, you know.
0: Captain Ferguson? What kind of business?
1: A bit of this, a bit of that. When they get done, they cook him, of course. Well, now, you wouldn't expect boys to eat him raw. Wouldn't be civilized, you know. See you in the morning, George.
0: Oh, it was pretty horrible, all right. But what with one thing and another, I didn't feel as bad about it as I might have. After all, I hadn't known the captain too well anyhow. Months went by in mighty uncomfortable fashion. And all the time, Mamela was trying to figure some way to get that gold out of the wreck. I was right in with him at first. And I got to notice, and how he was always saying what he could do with 40,000 pounds. And then I'd kind of remind him we was atlas, and he'd grin, strange-like, and see, that's what he meant all the time. But I didn't trust him no way. And I started stalling every way I could, and things stayed about as they were. I kept on being a god. We couldn't get no proper chance to go after the gold. Then one morning, Mamela and most of the tribe went back into the jungle to hunt. I was sitting in the hut trying to think of some way to do for that heathen before he could do for me, when I happened to hear voices outside. I sneaked a look through the palm's edge. It was an Englishman, dressed up fit to kill in white.

0: canvas shorts and sun helmet and all. They had a native interpreter all dressed up and walking with him.
1: In here now, Joe. Their idols. Tribal is gone.
2: But it's been turned over. Do they no longer worship that thing?
1: Master, I could...
0: Look here, Tance. If you'll step inside, I'll show you what they're worshipping.
1: Hey, now. Woman.
0: Come in, come in. Welcome, gents.
2: Stop that tapping. I've taught you better.
0: Oh, now take it easy, lad. Nothing but a diving suit, you know.
2: Yes, of course. I saw that. Who are you, anyway?
0: Yeah, no, let's not be asking names, seeing as I didn't ask yours.
2: There's no objection to telling you, sir. It's Bender. I'm with the Royal Anglico-Papuan Missionary Society.
0: No, not really.
2: Please, no profanity.
0: It might be a blip. How'd you get here?
2: By sailing cutter, down coast of the Ban Kiel Residency.
0: Well, you've had a bit of luck. If the boys were here, you'd be in a proper fix by now.
2: Oh, I dare say we'd be in no danger.
0: No danger, huh? What is it you'd call being cooked like a pork tenderloin? Have they done it to one of my friends?
2: An adventurer, no doubt. But the natives are well aware that if anything happened to me, there'd be a gunboat here from the residency in 48 hours.
0: Oh, that's how the wind blows, is it?
2: It is indeed. And may I ask why you're masquerading in that diving rig?
0: Aye. To keep from getting myself killed, that's why. The natives think this blinking rubber union suits a regular guard.
2: I see. And you've been saying on their childish credulity.
0: Childish it may be, Mr. Bender, but they've got full-grown teeth. Aye, and I've seen them in action.
2: Well, you'll simply have to take your chances, because I'm going to expose you.
0: Yeah, now you can't be doing that. Well, if they were to find out I was a human being, they'd do me in for fair.
2: Well, I'll help you as much as I can, but you should have thought of that before you tried exploiting them.
0: But you can't let it happen to a fellow Englishman.
2: Then why don't you leave now while they're away? You'd likely be able to get aboard the ship that's working a mile or so down the coast.
0: What ship?
2: Some salvage vessel looking for a wreck. They think it might have drifted down the channel from the north.
0: Oh, it just might have been there. They might find it. Mr. Bender, I make a proposition.
2: I won't promise anything, but I'll listen.
0: Leave here now and sail down the coast a ways and stay till nightfall. Then come back as soon as it's dark and I'll let you expose me to your heart's content. Like you might say, Mr. Bender, I'll even welcome it. Nothing else to do. That salvage ship found who I was, I'd be in it for good. They'd know by now that we'd filed a false report about the position of the wreck so we could get the gold for ourselves. They'd put me in the brig for sure. And if I tried to leave with Bender, he'd turn me into the first British resident we come across. I had no chance at all at the 40,000. And if I stayed here, luck as not, I'd end up parceled amongst 100 heathen stomachs. But I had one chance of showing that blinking mamela as how you weren't the only one that knew a thing or two. I finally took Bender into leaving, and about dusk, Mamela and the boys came back.
3: Understand that nosy man, Bender, was snooping around till this afternoon, George. Did you know anything about him?
0: Bender, eh? Oh, that's who it was. I saw him prowling around the clearing, but he didn't come inside the hut. I'd have given him what for if he had.
3: It's a good thing he didn't. It's a blasted nuisance, always interfering with established customs of the people.
0: Like witch doctors, eh, Mamela?
3: Gods, too, George. He'd do for you quicker than he would be.
0: Yeah. Why don't the boys just eat it?
3: No. That would be too dangerous. He'd be missed and they'd send gunboat.
0: Not still around here somewhere, is he?
3: No. Women say he sailed on south.
0: Good. I'd just as leave not meet him face to face.
3: He was for him with that face you're wearing.
0: Aye, and I'm nigh under being fed up with wearing it. Mamela, me, aren't he? I'll make you a proposition.
3: Hmm? What kind of proposition, George?
0: Why don't you take up a being God?
3: And, what would you be doing if that happened?
0: Oh, leave me some food and water in one of the boats, and as soon as it's dark, I'll cut and run for it. It'll be easy for you to get the gold that way. All right. And you can have the old 40 salves.
3: Your generosity embarrasses me, George.
0: Anyways, supposing I was up and died suddenly. How'd you explain my body to the boys?
3: I have been thinking about that, but I hadn't figured it out yet.
0: I was wondering if you hadn't been.
3: You know a thing or two, don't you, George?
0: Enough to know you weren't going to share with me unless you had to.
3: Frankly, you're right. This may be best way. I'd have my little brethren right under my thumb. You out of my way with no need for explanation. All right, George. I'll keep the boys away from the clearing so you can make your break. Both be ready in half hour. Good luck.

0: out just as nice as you please. 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No, sir, not me. Leastwise, not yet. I hid myself in the jungle at the edge of the clearing. Then I waited. After a while, them savages started drifting back into the clearing, and pretty soon Mamela, all dressed up in Jimmy goggles, came out and sat in front of the hut, the way I'd been doing every night. And the blooming heathen started in bowing down, all just as usual. I waited a long time before I finally heard it. The commotion starting over at the far edge of the clearing and coming closer. It was Bender and his boy Friday, walking through the crowd to where Jimmy Goggles sat with Mamela inside him. The crowd moved aside and let him pass, but you could tell they were just waiting for that one-eyed god of theirs to knock him down dead. He stopped in front of the hut.
1: All right, I'm back. Suppose you carry out your part of the bargain and take off that... Get out, you fool! I didn't really believe you were honest. All right, Thomas. Tell the natives this is nothing but a man dressed up.
2: Hey, Connie! Tell the kind of guy I know!
3: Come on!
0: The Mamela and stuck in at the front of the diving suit. And all the time that heathen witch doctor kept trying to fight him off. And it seemed as though Mamela hadn't known how to fasten the helmet properly, because suddenly it tipped back on his shoulders, and there he was. A face them savages knew as well as their own offspring. And they didn't like it even one little bit. Aye. They'd been taken in by one of their hometown boys, so to speak, and they weren't for having any. They didn't arm Bender, man, but they shoved him off to one side. They made one grand rush for Mamela. And they got him. And blimey, what happened then wasn't downright uncivil. I cut and run for it and tumbled into that boat and shoved off. I couldn't help but feel a bit sorry for old Mamela. So it wasn't as if he hadn't eaten his own share of human beings. And of course, he certainly wasn't a man who could be trusted at all.

0: doctors, before I heard how Mr. Bender made out. Seems as though he couldn't get them blues and bloomin' Edens to listen to him at all. Then one day he hit on the idea of climbing into that diving chute. And from then on he had a crowd around every time he'd open his mouth. Well, as I know, old Jimmy Goggles may still be down there somewhere, with his battered copper head and his rummy smell and his one glass eye. He may still be doing business right down there at the same old stand.
1: Presents, you've been listening to Dragnet, the stories taken from the files of the Los Angeles Police Department.

shampoo that glorifies your hair. 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

Good evening, friends of the inner sanctum. This is your host, Raymond, inviting you in through the squeaking door. Well, it's so nice if you'd come here tonight and help me sit up with a corpse. Hey, such dull company, so cold and stiff, bored with being dead. All the life seems to have gone out of him. What? You say you've seen him before? Oh, no, he's not that horror man who plays in pictures. But he does look like him. So much so, in fact, you might even call him a dead ringer. Tonight's Inner Sanctum Mystery, Voice on the Wire, is an original radio drama by Robert Sloan and stars Miss Leslie Woods in the role of Geraldine Reeves. It's produced under the direction of Hyman Brown.

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1: Romance. What is romance? Romance is the light on the path of love. But a light so delicate that even a breath may put it out. Even a breath. You'd hate that to happen to you, wouldn't you? Well, don't let a breath of trouble ruin your romance. Don't let unpleasing breath offend the one you love. I tell you what, brush your teeth night and morning and before every date with Colgate tooth powder. Because scientific tests have definitely proved that in 7 cases out of 10, Colgate tooth powder instantly stops unpleasing breath that originates in the mouth. And let me add, Colgate tooth powder is the only tooth powder that offers proof of this fact. And then, too, Colgate tooth powder cleans your teeth beautifully. No amount of money can buy you a dentifrice that will clean your teeth more quickly and thoroughly. Remember the name, Colgate tooth powder, with the accent on powder. Don't.

0: No doubt the telephone is an ingenious invention, but as far as I know, no one as yet has been able to commit murder over it. Although many people have wanted to. Still, there are worse things you can get on the phone than the wrong number. Especially if you happen to call the voice on the wire. On a long, narrow island, just off the shore of one of our larger lakes, Mrs. Geraldine Reeves, widow of the late composer David Reeves, lives alone in a gaunt, gray, shingled house. Only a few hundred yards away are the charred remains of her former home, where David was burned to death in a fire just 2 years ago. It's after dinner now, and as the clock in the hall strikes 8...
1: You've got to get hold of yourself, Geraldine.
2: I can't help it, Doctor. You see, it starts every night, about this time.
1: What starts?
2: The music. David's last composition. I hear it being played on a piano. And the notes seem to come from the old house, the house where David died in the fire.
1: Well, perhaps someone is playing that piece on the piano. Someone on the island.
2: No. No, there's only one other house out here, and those people are away. And the dog. The dog keeps howling all night long.
1: What dog?
2: I don't know. There's no dog on the island, but David and I did have a dog. You remember? He stayed with David the night of the fire. He died with him because David was too ill to get out of bed. There it is again.
1: It's amazing. That's a real dog. Somewhere on this island.
2: Do you think so?
1: Why, of course. Probably some stray got across the bridge or swam over from the shore.
2: Well, you see, Oh, excuse me, Doctor.
1: Sir.
2: Hello?
3: Hello. Mrs. Geraldine Reeves.
2: Yes, speaking. Who is this?
3: Listen. You have 4 hours to live, Mrs. Reeves. 4 hours to live.
2: What? What did you say? Hello! Hello!
1: Mother Geraldine.
2: The music. The same music. I heard it again.
1: What?
2: Over the phone. Someone's playing it on the piano.
1: It must be some sort of a prank.
2: No. A man spoke to me. He said I have 4 hours to live.
1: 4 hours to... Here. Let me have that phone.
2: No, it's no use. He's rung off.
1: Well, we might be able to trace the call. Hello, operator. Operator.
2: Somebody's trying to kill me.
1: Hello, operator. Operator.
2: What's wrong, Doctor?
1: I'm afraid the wires have been cut. We'd better get into my car and drive into town right away.
2: Yes, it isn't safe for me to stay here another minute.
1: Understand it. The motor won't turn over. Somebody must have meddled with this car while we were in the house.
2: Well, try my car, Doctor.
1: I think perhaps I'd better. Is it in the garage?
2: Yes, I'll... Great heavens, it's gone. The garage is empty. The car has been stolen.
1: Now, let's not lose our heads, Geraldine.
2: But...
1: We're not completely cut off yet. We can't use a car. We can still walk.
2: But it's almost a mile to the bridge, and the road is so dark down along the water.
1: It won't be too dark with a flashlight. We can go down through the woods to the edge of the water and walk along the shore.
2: Oh, wait a minute.
1: What's the matter?
2: I just remembered. David's brother's driving out here tonight.
1: Harvey?
2: Yes, and his wife, Laura. They said they'd be here by 8:30, and if we wait for them, they can take us back in their car. What do you think, Doctor?
1: That's safer than trying to make it alone. If we wait right here, perhaps we can watch the bridge and see them coming. Heaven's sake, Geraldine. What are you staring at?
2: The bridge, Doctor. The bridge, look! This end of it's been washed out! Oh, Doctor, this is crazy, searching for a telephone wire in back of the house. If we're seen out here, there's no telling what might happen.
1: Please, Geraldine. We've got to find out where that wire was cut and splice it together again. It's our only chance of reaching the police.
2: But it's almost 9 o'clock. We've wasted an hour already. If I'm not out of here by 12...
1: Stop it, Geraldine. Stop it.
2: I'm sorry. I didn't mean to... What's that?
1: It's the dog again. That confounded dog is tied up around here somewhere.
2: Oh, no, I didn't mean that. I meant the light on the road. There's a strange light on the road.
1: The headlight of a car. Coming this way.
2: A car?
1: Yes. Quick. Behind the house and stay out of sight. It's turning into the driveway.
2: How could a car have come out onto the island with that bridge on?
1: Shh. They're getting out.
2: Oh! Why, it's Harvey and Laura.
1: Good heavens.
2: Oh! Harvey!
4: Hello!
2: Harvey! Oh, Harvey.
4: Pete's sake. Jerry, what are you doing? Playing hide-and-seek with us back there?
2: Oh, Harvey, I'm so glad you've come.
5: Jerry, what's the matter?
2: Oh, everything. But first you've got to tell us how you got here.
4: Why, we just drove over the bridge and on up the road the way we always do.
2: But how could you drive over the bridge? It's been washed out.
5: What?
2: Well, I saw it with my own eyes, and Dr. Prising saw it too, didn't you, Doctor?
1: I certainly did.
4: Oh, you must be mistaken. We drove over the bridge not more than 2 minutes ago.
1: Are you sure you haven't been on the island longer than that?
4: Well, I'm positive. Why?
1: Well, some very strange things have been happening here tonight. Geraldine's life was threatened. Her car stolen. And mine tampered with.
4: What?
5: What are you talking about?
1: Look, I'll show you. The starter in my car won't even turn the motor over. Here. By George. It's working now.
4: Say, what is this, Jerry? You and the doctor been taking a few pills? Did you drink too much wine at dinner?
2: Oh, no. Everything he said is true. Even the telephone wires have been... I must be going out of my mind. That is my telephone ringing, isn't it?
4: Yes, of course. Aren't you going to answer it?
2: I'm almost afraid to. Come with me, Harvey, will you, while I do?
4: Sure.
2: Hello?
3: Hello. Mrs. Reeves.
2: Yes?
3: Listen. It's 9 o'clock, Mrs. Reeves. You have 3 hours to live.
2: This endless waiting. Why don't the police come?
4: Easy now, Jerry. They'll be here. You only phoned them a few minutes ago.
2: Something can happen before they get here.
1: I have a gun ready, just in case anything should happen. And I won't hesitate to use it.
5: You have a gun, Doctor?
1: Why, yes. Geraldine gave it to me before you arrived.
5: Oh.
1: What's the matter? You trust me with a gun, don't you?
5: Why, of course.
4: Laura. What is it?
2: A face at the window. I just saw a face at the window.
4: Laura, please, you're letting your imagination run away with you.
2: No, I saw it right there. It was the face of a dead man.
1: Quick, Harvey, out the back way.
4: Right.
2: No, please don't leave us.
1: We'll be right outside the window.
2: Jerry, I'm afraid.
5: Well, there's nothing we can do, Laura. They won't be far away.
2: But I don't trust Dr. Prising. You never should have given him that gun.
5: Why not?
2: Because I think he's a murderer.
5: Oh,
2: yes. Don't you remember how he acted at the trial? When you were accused of starting the fire that killed David? He testified against you time and again. Subtly. To make them think you did it. Because he started that fire himself.
5: What on earth are you saying?
2: I'm telling you the truth. During the trial, he swore that he wasn't on the island the night of the fire. But he was. And I can prove it.
5: How?
2: By this cigarette case of his. Here, look at it. You see how it's charred and melted on the side where his initials were? He must have left it in the fire that night, by mistake.
5: But he couldn't have. The police searched everything the next morning. They would have found it in the ashes.
2: Not if it wasn't there. He came back for it that same night, as soon as he missed it, and dragged it out of the fire. He knew it would incriminate him if it were found in his possession, so he threw it into the lake as he drove home over the bridge. And that's where we found it, in the water. The last time we were out here.
5: Oh, Laura, I hope you're wrong.
2: So do I. But if I'm right, we're all in for... Laura! The lights! Somebody's cut off the

0: was meant to be me, Harvey. Whoever came through that door intended to kill me.
1: Jerry, please. How is Laura, Doctor?
2: I'm afraid I can't do anything for her, Harvey. She's passed on.
1: Oh! Laura. Laura, darling.
2: You'd better not touch the body, Harvey.
1: Oh, leave me alone. You've done enough already, Dr. Prising.
2: I beg your pardon.
1: You'll have a lot of explaining to do when the police arrive, Doctor. I'll tell them how you ran away from me out there before the lights went out. And how you were here in this room when they went on again.
2: Harvey, don't say things you'll regret later on.
0: Just a moment. Where is the cigarette case Laura had in her hand when the lights went out?
2: What cigarette case?
0: You know the one I mean, Dr. Prising. The gold one that was charred in the fire.
2: I haven't the faintest idea what you're talking about.
1: I have. And if you're as innocent as you claim to be, you won't mind being searched.
2: Not at all. Go right ahead.
1: I will.
2: Whom are you calling, Geraldine?
0: The police. I don't understand why they haven't arrived yet. It's almost 10 o'clock.
1: Maybe something's happened to them on the way. Maybe their car broke down.
2: Their car, too?
1: Huh?
2: Nothing. Only it seems as if your car is the only one that works when you want it to.
3: Headquarters.
0: Oh, Sergeant. Sergeant, I can't understand why you men aren't here yet. A murder's been committed.
3: Do you think you've been calling the police department all this time, Mrs. Reeves?
0: David's music.

0: Are you in your room?
1: Yes, Harvey. What is it?
0: This is our chance, Jerry. We've got to run away from Dr. Prising now, while we're alone.
1: Yes, of course, Harvey, but how will we go?
0: In my car. It's just... Wait a minute. Listen.
1: What is it?
0: Sounds like footsteps in the living room. Prising must be in there.
1: No, I saw him go outside. He said he wanted to see if he could find the dog.
0: Oh, there's someone in there. I'm going to find out who it is.
1: Be careful, Harvey. He may be standing just outside the door.
0: Yeah. All right. You stay behind me.
1: Is anybody there? Is anybody in the living room?
0: No. There doesn't seem to be.
2: Oh. Me, Harvey.
0: Oh.
2: Well, Dr. Prising, you've been standing at this door with your ear to the keyhole? No, not exactly.
3: I thought you were supposed to be outside, looking for that dog.
2: I was outside for a while. But I saw someone moving around in here, so I came back. When I got here, your wife's body was gone.
1: What?
3: Gone. Laura's body is gone?
2: I assume that it's gone. It's not where it was, on the floor.
3: But how could... Look here, Pricey. You were alone in this room.
2: And so were you. After I left. Wasn't it, Geraldine?
1: Well, yes, now that I think back, he was.
2: Certainly. What's more, Geraldine saw me leave the house. And when I left, the body was still here. After that, I don't know what happened.
3: What are you driving at?
2: Draw your own conclusions. I've drawn mine.
3: Why, you...
1: Harvey, stop it! Stop it!
3: I'm sorry, Jerry. I just...
2: The dog again.
3: Yeah. I can't understand why you didn't find that dog, Dr. Prising. He must be right out there where the old house used to be.
2: Well, if you think you can find him, why don't you go? Good heavens, man.
3: What?
2: Look. There's a fire burning out there.
1: On the grounds of the old house.
3: Prising, you started that fire yourself, and you're burning Laura's body, and it's a cover-up for your crime.
1: Harvey, where are you going?
3: I'm going to the fire, Jerry. I've got to stop it. I've got to put it off.
1: I'm going to lose my mind if someone doesn't stop these awful things from happening. Won't anybody help us?
2: Easy, Geraldine. The man who hopes to kill you was trying to break you down first. It's part of his plan. Here. Take a sip of this brandy. It'll help you.
1: All right, thank you, Doctor.
2: What's the matter?
1: Oh, nothing, really. I just don't care for any brandy just now.
2: What's wrong with it?
1: Well, I didn't say anything was wrong with it. I just don't...
2: You fool. Do you think I'm trying to poison you?
1: I don't know what to think.
2: Here. Give me that brandy. I'll drink it myself. There. Leave me now?
1: I don't believe anyone.
2: Listen to me, Geraldine. I'm the best friend you have in the world right now. You've got to understand that. Because there isn't much more time. We've got to get away from Harvey while he's still out there.
1: What do you mean?
2: Can't you see? He's trying to kill you.
1: That's a lie.
2: It isn't, Geraldine. Harvey's the one that's lied to us. He and Laura both. They intended to kill you when the lights went out. But in the darkness, Harvey made a fatal mistake. He thought it was you he was strangling, not Laura.
1: I won't believe
2: it. It's the truth. They never drove across that bridge at 9 o'clock tonight. They've been here on the island all evening.
1: How do you know?
2: Because we saw that bridge with our own eyes. And I saw it again just 5 minutes ago. It's still down.
1: You're lying.
2: Come out and see it for yourself.
1: You're just trying to get me out of this house.
2: Stop being such a fool. Here. Take this gun. If it'll give you any security, take it. And hold it in my back while we're out there. But for heaven's sakes, let's get away from Harvey while there's still a chance.
1: All right. Give me the gun.
2: Here.
1: Now, you keep in front of me all the time. And I'm warning you. If you make one false move, I'll kill you in cold blood.
2: You see, Harvey and Laura were lying to us. The bridge is still down.
1: You're right. They couldn't have come across that bridge.
2: Of course not. The only trouble is, we can't get back over it now either.
1: We've got to get away, Doctor, now, before we're seen.
2: What about that house at the other end of the island?
1: People are away.
2: But they might have a boat.
1: Yes, of course they do have a boat. We can row to the mainland. Come on, quick.
2: All right.
1: I have a feeling we're being followed.
2: It's your imagination. Hurry, Geraldine. Hurry.
1: We are being followed, Doctor. But behind us is a man with a dog.
2: Good heavens. It's just like the dog you owned. The one that died in the fire.
1: Yes. And the man... It's Dave.

0: We've lost them. Lost them in the woods.
1: They can't be far behind.
0: Doesn't matter now. The house is just ahead.
1: But the boat, Doctor. The boat's not at the landing.
0: It must be.
1: Well, it isn't. Can't you see it isn't?
0: Perhaps it's around and back.
1: No, that side of the house faces the road.
0: Then we'll have to break in and hide here until morning. Our best chance is to be inside, where we can protect ourselves. After all, you still have a gun.
1: But I hardly know how to use it.
0: Then give it to me.
1: No.
0: You still don't trust me, do you?
1: I don't know, Doctor. But I'm the one who's been threatened, so I really should have the gun.
0: Very well. Wait here. I'll break through the window and come around on the inside.
1: Did you hurt yourself?
0: No. I'm all right. Just wait there for me and I'll unlock the door.
1: Oh, hurry, Doctor. Please, hurry. They're on our trail again.
0: Come inside, Geraldine. Quickly. And lock the door behind you.
1: What's wrong, Doctor?
0: Nothing's wrong. We're in luck. There's a phone here. If it hasn't been disconnected... Hello, operator.
2: This isn't the operator. Tell Mrs. Reeves it's 11 o'clock. She has one more hour to live.
0: Half past 11.
1: I won't leave this house. I'm not going to run away any longer. If they're going to kill me, let them come here and do it. Only, for heaven's sakes, why don't they do it right away? Why don't they come here and get it over with instead of waiting until 12 o'clock?
0: Geraldine, please.
1: Well, I can't stand it any longer. I'd rather die than go through any more of this torture. I just...
0: Sit down for a moment. Relax. And try to ease your mind.
1: Oh, for... Dr. Prizing, what are you doing?
0: Playing the piano. I thought it might relax you.
1: What's that melody? I came at night playing David's music. Playing it right here in this house.
0: Yes, Geraldine. I've rented this house to protect you from David and the dog.
1: Well, stop it! Stop playing that piece! Stop it! Now stay where you are. Stay.
0: Don't be afraid. I won't harm you as long as you have that gun. But the gun won't stop David.
1: David's dead.
0: Is he? Listen. He's right outside the door. And in a moment, he'll be here to take you with him.
1: No!
3: Yes, Geraldine. I've come back to see you. In spite of everything you've done.
1: Stop!
3: You killed me, didn't you, darling? You started that fire because you knew I was too much of an invalid to get out of bed.
1: Stay where you are!
3: You hated me, Geraldine.
1: Stop!
3: No. Your bullets can't harm me now. Nothing you can do can harm me. Because I'm dead and you're still alive.
1: Oh, David. David, forgive me. I didn't know what I was doing that night. Please, please believe me. I was sorry as soon as I started that fire, but it was too late then. I couldn't put it out. I couldn't.
3: How dare you ask my forgiveness when you're still lying?
1: But I'm not lying. I'm not. I told you everything.
3: Why didn't you tell the police?
1: Because I wanted to live.
3: You'll confess everything now?
1: Yes, David. Yes, yes, I will. If you'll only leave me alone, please. Please. It was my cigarette case Laura found in the water. I'd thrown it over the bridge that same night after I took it out of the fire.
0: Well, I guess that's all we need, Harvey. Full confession with two witnesses.
1: Harvey!
3: Yes, Geraldine. I do look like my brother in this dim light.
1: Oh.
3: And the dog Laura's holding outside is the same breed as the one you own.
1: Laura! Laura! Did you say Laura was alive?
4: Very much so, Geraldine. Wasn't hard for me to pretend being dead. With the doctor keeping you away from my body.
1: Then you were all in this together. You forced this confession out of me.
3: Yes, Geraldine. The blank cartridges Dr. Prizing slipped into that gun of yours really turned the trick. Oh, excuse me. Hello. Oh, hello, Inspector. Yes, it's all right now. can hook the wires up again. She's told us the truth. And you'd better get to work on that bridge right away. It's still down.
5: What an outrage. All those opportunities for murder and not a drop of blood spilled all night long. Oh, well, some days you can't lay away a corpuscle. And now, a moment while our Colgate voices bring you a message.

tell me, do you really mean it when you say, I want to be alone? Or are you just pretending that you don't care about dates? Could it be that a little breath of trouble has cooled your romance? A little breath? What a pity to let unpleasing breath ruin your romance. Why not brush your teeth night and morning and before every date with Colgate tooth powder? 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Don't.

0: time for me to join the moonbeams now. But before I leave under a cloud, before I'm missed, I thought I might pass on the moral of tonight's story. If you must light a fire under your husband's bed, be careful where you drop the ashes. By the way, this month's Inner Sanctum mystery novel is Puzzle for Puppets by Patrick Quentin. Well, now it's really time to close that there squeaking door until next week when Colgate Tooth Powder brings you another Inner Sanctum mystery. So until then, good night. Pleasant dreams.
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0: The Shadow, mysterious character who aids the forces of law and order, is in reality Lamont Cranston, wealthy young man about town. As the Shadow, Cranston is gifted with hypnotic power to cloud men's minds so that they cannot see. Cranston's friend and companion, the lovely Margot Lane, is the only person who knows to whom the voice of the invisible Shadow belongs. Today's story, The Killer's Rendezvous. We find Margot and Lamont flying westward, high above the clouds, in a silver-winged passenger plane. Bored, Margot?
1: Oh, no. No, not at all, Lamont.
0: Perhaps you'd like to play a little game.
1: You mean cards?
0: No, just the pastime that I've been indulging in for the last 15 minutes.
1: Well, what is it, Lamont?
0: Well, it has to do with our fellow passengers.
1: Oh, good. Sounds interesting.
0: I've been watching their mannerisms and behavior, trying to guess just what sort of persons they are and what they do.
1: Oh, that sounds like fun. Well, what have you discovered so far?
0: Well, my number one exhibit is that tall, heavyset chap sitting just across the aisle. How would you classify him, Margot?
1: Oh, now, that's not fair, Lamont. You've had a head start. Well, tell me your deduction.
0: All right. He's a graduate of State University, class of 32. He's married, has two children, and he sells jewelry, precious gems.
1: Now, just a minute, Mr. Holmes. How did you find all that out?
0: Oh, very simple, my dear Watson. In fact, elementary.
1: Oh, please, Lamont. Tell me, how did you learn all that? Oh,
0: why should I divulge my secrets of the trade?
1: Oh, now, stop it. Come on, Lamont, tell me.
0: Well, I shouldn't do this.
1: Well, how did you know about the university?
0: The class ring on his finger. I noticed it when he reached back for his wallet.
1: And the family?
0: Their picture fell out of the wallet when he opened it.
1: And his profession?
0: That tiny leather case that he's holding so nervously under his arm. That type of case is carried by jewel salesmen.
1: Lamont, you're very good. Well, let's hear about some of the others now.
0: Well, that man sitting directly in front of our jewel salesman is, he's a bit more difficult.
1: Well, why is that?
0: He's a fussy old gent. A bit of a hypochondriac, I'd say. He's been constantly having the stewardess fetch him glasses of water, which he uses to down the endless succession of pills.
1: Well, maybe he's an invalid.
0: Oh, I don't think so. Something puzzling about him. That old man appears to be constantly watching for something. Waiting for something to happen.
1: Ah, intrigue. Well, what do you suppose is going to happen?
0: You really want to know?
1: Mm-hmm.
0: Nothing.
1: Oh, Lamont, you spoil everything. Well, now, wait a minute. That leaves only two more passengers. What about those two up in the front seat?
0: Ah, now you've come to something. I've been saving them for my climax.
1: What do you mean?
0: If you'd noticed them more closely, Margot, when they boarded the plane, you'd have seen that they were handcuffed to each other.
1: What?
0: Evidently, the detective and his prisoner on their way to the state penitentiary.
1: Well, of all things, I'd never have suspected.
0: Hey.
1: What?
0: Look, the stewardess is coming through the plane giving instructions to the other passengers. I wonder what's up.
1: We'll know in a second. Here she comes.
0: Pretty thing, isn't she?
1: Eyes front, Oscar. I wonder if you would mind adjusting your safety belt, please. We're going to land soon.
0: Are we nearing the city?
1: No, but we've gotten word of a severe storm ahead, so we're landing at another field until it blows over. Just a precaution.
0: Very well.
1: Oh, Lamont, I hope we're not delayed too long.
0: That seems to be the feeling that you share with our fellow passengers. Judging by their appearance, they're not pleased with it either.
1: No, I noticed that.
0: Well, one thing, Margot. If we are grounded for long, we'll be with some very interesting companions.

0: I'm very sorry to have to tell all of you that word has just come through that we'll probably be grounded for the night.
1: Oh, what's this? What's this? Grounded for the night? Why, that's an outrage. An outrage. Stewardess, fetch me some water. We'll take a pill at once.
2: Your fussy old man is running true to type. Come on.
3: Yes. We can't stay in this little hangar all night. My Jules hasn't been as provoked too, Margo.
2: Yes, you know, the only ones who seem untouched are the detective and his prison.
3: Yes.
0: Please, gentlemen.
1: Wait. The stewardess wants to talk. We might as well hear what she's got to say.
0: Thank you. We've arranged for a car to come here. It's outside now. I don't suppose it can get very far in this storm, but it can take you all to a small inn up the road.
1: Take us to an inn? You mean we're spending the night around here, is that it? Is that what I understand?
0: I'm afraid you'll have to.
3: Oh, no,
0: Oh, we've gotten word that all roads leading to any of the towns are flooded.
3: Well, I've got to get through. I can't spend the night here.
4: Well, it doesn't look as if we have much choice.
5: No, I think we should all make the best of it. Perhaps we'd better introduce ourselves. I'm Lamont Cranston, and this is Miss Lane.
0: How
1: Cranston and Lane, Cranston and Lane. My name's Carson. It's almost the same. I made a poem, didn't I? That's a hot one. Where's that girl with my water? I got to take my fill. It's nice to have met both of you.
6: Well, my name is Waterman. I'm happy to meet all of you.
1: Same here.
4: I'm sorry that you're not able to get through, Mr. Waterman.
6: Yes, it's quite upsetting. I have a delivery to make, you see, a most important one. I have it here with me in this case.
4: Oh. Well, if it's something of value, Mr. Waterman, perhaps you could leave it here in the plane.
6: No. I'll carry it with me, thank you.
2: What about the detective and the prisoner, Lamont?
4: Oh, yes, sir. I didn't get your name, gentlemen.
7: Our names?
4: Yes.
7: We're just two guys named Smith.
0: Here's a glass of water, Mr. Carson.
1: Now, what kept you? What kept you? I don't feel like a pill now. And don't tell me I look like one.
0: Well, then, the car's waiting, folks.
4: Oh, thank you. I guess we'd better get it going. Come on, Margo.
0: Righto.
4: Do you know something, Margo?
0: What?
4: I have a feeling that this is not going to be a dull evening.

0: we've reached our destination.
1: Is that where we're spending the night, that place?
0: I guess so.
2: Cheerful-looking spot. What there is left of it.
1: Yeah, the woman's right. Cheerful. I hope she was being sarcastic.
3: It appears to be some sort of a roadhouse. You see the sign above the door? The Rendezvous?
1: Rendezvous. Sounds like a nightclub.
0: I imagine it was at one time. Judging by its broken-down appearance, that time has long since passed.
2: Well, are we going in?
0: Oh, might as well. Hey, you take my coat, Margot. It's raining pretty hard.
2: Oh, thank you, Lamont.
0: Come on, everybody. You run ahead, Margot.
2: All right, Lamont.
1: What an experience. What an experience. Where are my pills?
0: Can't you forget those fool pills, Parson?
1: No. How about the two Mr. Smiths?
0: You getting out, gentlemen?
3: Yeah. Come on.
0: You'll return for us in the morning, driver?
1: Right.
0: Fine. Good night.
1: Good night.
0: So, what's the matter? Why are you all standing outside?
1: Very funny, that question of his.
2: Lamont, the door is locked. No one seems to answer.
0: Oh. Open up in there!
1: I'm getting soaked. Why doesn't someone answer?
4: Well, someone in there...
0: Oh.
5: What is it? What do you want?
0: Well, you want to get in out of the rain.
5: Why? Why do you wish to come in here?
0: Good heavens, man, we're getting drenched.
5: Well, I'm sorry, the inn is closed.
1: Oh, no, you don't close that door.
5: Yeah.
1: Come on, folks, pay no attention to him. Come on.
5: You can't do this. You can't come in.
1: Yeah, but we are in. Somebody close that door.
5: Who are you? Why did you come here?
0: Our plane was grounded, sir. We understood that you could put us up for the night.
5: Oh. Stupid of me, I remember now. They called about you.
0: Oh, then you have rooms for us?
5: Oh, yes. Yes, I have.
0: Oh, good. This is Miss Lane.
6: How do you do?
0: Mr. Waterman.
7: How do you do?
0: Mr. Carson.
1: Yeah.
0: And two gentlemen named Smith.
5: Lane, Carson, Waterman, and two gentlemen named... Why, it's...
0: Yes?
5: Two gentlemen named Smith.
1: Where are the rooms? Where are the rooms in this place?
5: They're upstairs. The rooms are upstairs. I'll get some wood and start a fire. You must be uncomfortable from the rain. I'll be back.
1: Give you the creeps, wouldn't he? Wouldn't he give you the creeps?
2: Look, Lamont. Our friends, the Smith brothers, are going upstairs.
0: Yes. They haven't much liking for our company. I imagine, though, that the detective prefers to put his prisoner in a room where he can keep a close watch on him.
7: I don't know how the rest of you feel, but I don't like this place. Something about the atmosphere and that old man.
0: I wouldn't worry about it, Mr. Waterman. After all, we're all in the same...
2: Oh,
7: you hear that?
2: What was that?
1: Those were shots. I may be a nervous wreck, but I know shots when I hear them.
0: Yes, and they came from upstairs.
8: Speak up down here. Did you see him?
0: Whom are you talking about?
8: My prisoner.
7: Did he escape?
8: Did you see him?
0: No. He didn't come down the stairs.
8: Well, he's gotten away. Now, listen, all of you. You've got to help me.
0: Well, what happened?
8: I was taking that man to the state prison. He was a dangerous criminal.
0: Yes, but how did he escape?
8: Just slipped out of the cuffs when I got up to the head of the stairs. I fired at him, but it was too dark up there to see anything.
0: Then he must still be up there.
8: Yes, that's right.
0: We better go look for him.
8: Will you fellas help me?
0: Well, certainly I will.
8: And you, Waterman.
7: Oh, just a minute. I don't think you'd better include me in that.
8: Well, why not, Waterman?
7: I prefer to remain down here, that's all.
1: Well, if he stays, I stay. That's all there is to it.
0: Very well, Carson. You want to stay here too, Margot?
2: No, I should say not. I'm coming with you.
0: Good. Let's go then. I have a flashlight here.
7: I have one, too.
0: Fine. Now, why don't you search that car, and we'll go down this way.
8: Okay. If you see anything, holla.
0: Right. Come on, Margot.
2: All right. Lamont, do you think the man is still in the house?
0: I don't know.
2: Why do you suppose that Mr. Waterman refused to join in the search?
0: Well, he might be concerned about his jewels.
2: Did you notice how quickly old Carson volunteered to stay with us?
0: Yes, I did notice that. But there was something else that happened downstairs that was more important than either of those things.
2: What was that, Lamont?
0: The behavior of the old innkeeper. Did you notice his startled expression of recognition when he saw the detective and the criminal?
2: Yes, I did notice that.
0: He knew that criminal. I'm sure of it. There's a look about that old man in his roadhouse that has the familiar ring of a criminal background.
2: Lamont, do you think that this is a gang hangout?
0: Not anymore, no. But it could have been a few years back, in Prohibition days. You know, Margot, it's fairly possible that the old man not only knew the criminal, but he might even have helped him escape.
2: Lamont, do you really think that?
0: Yes, but there's only one way to prove it. That old man is going to receive a visit right now. From the shadow.

0: out here in the rain chopping wood. There's really no need for a fire. They'll all be warm enough tonight. Yes, with that killer loose. Huh? What was that?
1: I've come to pay a call on you, old man.
0: Who speaks to me?
1: I am called the Shadow.
0: Where are you? I see no one.
1: That's true. By my hypnotic power, I have made myself quite invisible to your eyes.
0: What do you want of me?
1: I want you to answer some questions.
0: What about?
1: Did you know any of the people who came here tonight?
0: No.
1: You're lying to me. You knew one of the men who was introduced to you as Mr. Smith.
0: I don't know what you're talking about.
1: He wouldn't have been an old criminal acquaintance of yours, would he?
0: What do you mean?
1: Someone that you might have known in the old days when this inn was a criminal hideout?
0: Who told you that?
1: It's true, then. This was a gang hideout.
0: That was a long time ago.
1: But not so long ago that you wouldn't remember an old companion.

0: Oh.
1: Oh, man. Oh, man. Why? He's dead.
2: I can't stand anymore.
3: After all, guys, what were those shots?
4: Old man, the old innkeeper was shot and killed. It was the criminal, the escaped criminal. He did it.
3: Did anyone see the killer?
5: No, we just heard the shots outside. When we got out there, the murder was gone.
4: What a night. What a night. Get me some water, somebody. I need a pill.
2: What are we going to do? All of us are in danger.
4: Well,
2: I better phone for the police.
4: All is dead. Wires have been cut.
5: No one can go out in a storm either. Lamont, what can we do?
6: Well, Mother, we'll just have to stay here till morning, I guess. Wait till the car comes for us.
7: Look, gentlemen, there's something I must tell you.
6: Yes? What is it, Mr. Waterman?
7: In this leather case, I have some very valuable merchandise. It's something that the killer would be very anxious to get his hands on. I must ask all of you to help me protect
4: it. Don't you worry, Waterman. We'll take care of you. My only real concern now is to capture that man. I am responsible for him.
6: Well, tell me, did you see any trace of him upstairs?
4: No, not a sign of him.
6: I see. Well, I have a suggestion to make, and I think that you all should follow it.
4: Yes? What? What is it?
6: All of us should go to our rooms. That is, all of us except you, Detective...
4: Hawkins is the name.
6: Oh, thank you. I think that Detective Hawkins should stand guard, and the rest of us should try to get some sleep.
4: Get sleep. Get sleep? With a killer running loose?
6: Are you crazy?
4: He's right, Carson. If my escape prisoner thinks we've all turned in, he might come out of hiding.
7: But, Mr. Cranston, would we be safe in our room?
6: I think so, Mr. Waterman. At the first sign of anything suspicious, I suggest that we call out.
7: Well,
6: Come along. It's the best thing to do, really.
4: I'll do it under protest. Only under protest.
6: I understand, Mr. Carson. Come along.
4: This night better end soon. I'm running out of pills.
5: Lamont, why did you want everyone to go to their rooms? Isn't it dangerous?
6: Perhaps. But the danger would be just as great downstairs. Besides, Margot, I wanted to talk to you alone.
5: What about?
6: Were you downstairs when the old man was shot right outside the door?
5: Yes.
6: Who was missing from the room?
5: Well, the detective, of course, and let's see. Oh, yes, Mr. Carson.
6: Carson, eh?
5: Mm-hmm.
6: I wondered about him.
5: What do you mean?
6: That old boy is doing his act too well. His pills and his nervousness are too conspicuous to be genuine.
5: Why, do you think that he's in league with the man who escaped?
6: I don't know. There's something mighty strange about his behavior.
5: Lamont, did you learn anything from that old man Baxter before he was killed?
6: Not anything that really counted. He knew the criminal, all right. He seemed just on the verge of revealing something important about him when he was shot.
5: Why do you suppose Mr. Waterman wanted to tell us about his case of jewels?
6: I can't figure that either. Unless he really did want protection. Oh, I must say, I don't trust him either.
5: What was that?
6: I don't know. Come on, Margo. Yes, coming from this room here.
5: Well, Lamont, it's Waterman.
6: Yes, he's been hit on the head. Margo, help me lift him up, please.
5: All right.
6: There you are, man.
7: My jewels.
5: Did you hear that, Lamont?
6: Yes.
8: What's wrong? What's wrong?
5: Mr. Waterman, he was attacked.
8: Good heavens.
6: Waterman was hit on the head.
7: My head.
6: He should be coming to give him a little air. Take it easy, old man. That's it.
7: Robbed. I was robbed.
6: Well, tell us who did it. Did you see anyone?
7: No. No, my back was turned. I was hit. My case was taken. My case of jewels.
4: This is terrible. This is terrible.
7: Wait a minute. Who said that?
6: Why, that was Mr. Carson.
7: Carson, I have some questions that I'd like you to answer.
4: Well, what do you mean?
7: You've got my jewels.
4: What?
7: Yes, he has, I tell
4: crazy.
7: You.
4: He's crazy. He doesn't know what he's saying.
7: Oh, yes, I do. I know that you've been following me ever since I left New York. You can't deny that, can you?
4: Well, now, that blow has affected his head.
7: You see, he doesn't answer my questions.
4: Why don't you answer him, Carson? You keep out of this. None of your business.
7: No, forgetting that I am a detective, Carson. And it is my business.
4: Get up.
7: Just let me get up. I'll make him admit he stole my jewels. Let me out of here.
6: You'd better go to your room. There may be some trouble here.
5: All right, but still be careful.
7: Just let me get up, and I'll give him the same treatment he gave me.
4: This is an outrage. An outrage. Hey, you don't believe him, do you, gentlemen?
7: Never mind your innocent talk, Carson.
4: This is no innocent talk. It's the truth. I can prove that I...
6: That's Margo. Something's happened to her. Margo!
5: I'm right here, Lamont.
6: Are you all right?
5: Yes, but look.
6: A body. A dead body.
5: Yes. I opened this door. I thought it was my room. It was a closet. His body fell out.
7: What's the matter?
6: Miss Lane just discovered this body.
4: Holy smoke.

0: Is it your missing criminal?
1: Yeah. Yeah, it's him.
0: He's dead.
1: Carson again. That Carson is behind this whole thing. I don't get it yet, but I'm going to soon enough. I'm taking that guy downstairs and giving him a good going over.
2: Are you going with him, Lamont?
0: No, not just yet, Margot. I'd like to examine this body more thoroughly.
2: Why? What do you expect to find out?
0: I'll let you know in a minute. But let me see. Oh, this is interesting. Do you see the marks of a handcuff on this man's wrist?
2: Yes.
0: I just want you to remember that these marks are on his left wrist, Margot.
2: Well, I don't understand.
0: You will presently. Now let's have a look under the coat. Just as I suspected. Look here. A very clear imprint of a shoulder holster under the left armpit.
2: Well, what does that prove?
0: Just come with me, Margot, and you'll find out.
2: Where are we going?
0: Downstairs.
2: Well, I wish I knew what you were talking about.
0: Just be patient, Margot. Just be patient.
3: What did you know about you? I didn't take them, I tell you.
4: He's lying, Boston.
1: Yes, I know.
4: What did it?
1: Oh, we've got some news for you, Mr. Cranston.
0: Oh, what's that?
1: We found this gun on the Carson jet. So he tells us that he's a private investigator who was hired by Waterman's company to protect you.
5: That's the truth. I can show you my credentials. I can prove it.
1: You never heard of any investigator who was hired to protect you, did you, Waterman?
5: No, of course not.
1: You've got to believe me.
5: I do believe you, Mr. Carson.
1: Huh? What'd you say?
5: I said that I believe Mr. Carson's story.
1: Are you crazy?
5: I don't think so. I even believe that I know who really stole Mr. Waterman's jewels.
1: Who? Who was it?
5: You, Mr. Hawkins.
1: Me?
0: Well, but he's a detective, Mr.
5: I'm not so sure that he is.
1: What do you mean?
5: I've just finished examining that body upstairs, Mr. Hawkins. The body of your supposed escaped criminal.
1: Yeah?
5: I learned several very revealing facts.
1: Is that so?
5: What? First of all, I discovered handcuff marks on his left wrist. That means that he was linked to your right wrist. Don't you think it unusual that you, a detective, should have changed your right hand, the hand you hold that gun in now?
1: You don't know what you're talking about.
5: Oh, yes, I do. Another thing I found on that body was the imprint of a shoulder holster. I've never known criminals on their way to jail to carry guns.
1: Well, what are you trying to say?
5: Simply this. That dead man upstairs was the real detective, Mr. Hawkins, and you are the criminal.
1: Why, you?
5: I'll thank you to give me that gun.
1: Okay. Now, stand where you are, all of you. You see what happened to one guy who got smart. Too smart.
2: You can't do this.
1: Shut up.
6: I killed two guys tonight, sister. And the night ain't over yet.
1: Why, what do you mean by that?
6: This place we're in now is an old hangout of mine. We had a lot of excitement here one night a few years back. Five guys knocked off. Right in this room, too. Lined up right at that bar over there.
2: Oh, please stop.
6: Yeah, that's why I had to kill that old man Baxter. He remembered me.
2: Lamont!
1: Get away from him, sister.
2: Oh.
1: Are you Waterman? Pull him into that room over there.
4: No, you don't.
1: I said pull him into that room.
4: Oh, so pretty brave with that gun in my ribs, aren't
6: you? Get going, punk. I'm going to use him later on for a little scene I'm staging.
5: Are you mad, Hawkins?
6: Maybe you're right. But you're going to enjoy this scene. Yeah. You all play important parts in it. The parts of the ones who were shot in that old gang killing.
2: You mean you're killing us, too?
6: Yeah, you get the idea. But first, we got to be authentic. It was all done with music. That nickel in the slot piano was playing. We found that at first. Oh, you're all gonna like this.
2: Oh, please don't.
6: Yeah. Same funny old thing. Yeah, I can remember it like it was yesterday.
2: I like your humor, Mr. Hawkins.
6: Now, ain't that too bad?
1: Now, line up at the bar. All of you.
4: No. No, you can't do this.
6: No? Get over there.
4: Larry.
6: Go on. Now just turn your back. You too, sister. It'll all be over in just 1 minute. What happened?
7: Sorry to spoil your little scene, Mr. Hawkins.
5: Who was that? Who spoke?
7: You might know me, Mr. Hawkins, as the Shadow.
5: You again. Well, where are you? Come on, where I can see you.
7: I prefer to remain invisible. I can deal with you better that way.
5: You ain't dealing with me, not till I take care of them first.
7: Put down that gun.
5: Try and make me.
7: Very well, I will. Now,
8: I got it.
7: That's it. I give him to you now, gentlemen. He's your prisoner.
8: I've got him. I've got him covered.
4: See if he has my jewels.
8: Yeah, where are you? Yeah, here they are, right in his coat pocket. Good work, Shadow. Hey, you hear me, Shadow?
2: Shadow's gone.
8: Where?
2: Oh, Lamont.
8: Where am I?
2: Oh, Lamont, here, let me help you.
8: All right, we got him. We got him, Grant.
4: Oh, good work.
8: Oh, dear, this is awful.
4: What's the matter?
8: Something terrible has happened.
4: What is it, Carson?
8: I've run out of pills.
9: The weed of crime bears bitter fruit. Crime does not pay. The Shadow knows.
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13: 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Such service surprises many folks these days, but Signal gasoline dealers have a reason for going out of their way to please. For them, running a service station isn't just a job, it's their permanent business, and they're interested in making it grow by keeping customers satisfied. Fortunately, the same services that keep drivers smiling are the ones that help cars last out the duration. Wouldn't you say that's a mighty good reason for getting acquainted with your neighborhood Signal gasoline dealer soon? And now, The Whistler.

0: In the night, the convoys form, ship by ship, slipping into line, moving out past the Golden Gate, past the fog-enshrouded Seal Rocks in a cold dawn, past rocks where the tourists go, where the lovers go. You heard a scream? Yes. But the ships are not disturbed. They move on out into the Pacific, leaving far behind the body of a girl lying face down on the rocks, their wash reaching for her hair. Just a girl fell off a cliff. Fell or was pushed. The finding of a girl's body on rocks creates hardly a stir in the bustle of the city the next day. A brief item in the afternoon papers. A call for the coroner. Another entry in the police records. There are only a few people who notice. If we were to look for them, we might find them down on Montgomery Street, in a dirty little bar where artists and would-be artists and slummers hang out. Yes, there are a lot of people here who might know something about a body twisted on the rocks. For instance, that blonde giant at the end of the bar, sitting with his head in his hands. Or the girl walking up to him now, sliding into the seat beside him.
1: Rick, I thought I'd better tell you, they're looking for you.
2: Huh? Oh, hello, Cassie. Who's looking for me?
1: You know who. The police. They're asking questions about Maureen. They know you knew it.
2: So what? Why should they ask me questions about her? Women like her have jumped off cliffs before.
1: Don't try to kid me, Rick. Remember, I'm Cassie, Maureen's roommate. I knew her better than even you did.
2: Yeah, I guess you did. Maybe I never really knew her very well.
1: Well enough to break her heart. Maybe well enough to want to get rid of her.
2: What are you talking about?
1: You needn't pretend with me, Rick. Maureen had no secrets with me. She told me everything. And I told the police. I had to, Rick. They kept pumping me. I had to.
2: What did you tell them, Cassie?
1: I told them that you loved her once, but another woman had taken her place, a society dame gone bohemian. A blonde and beautiful heiress looking for a thrill by flirting with a poor, struggling artist in a turtleneck sweater.
2: That's enough, Cassie. Leave Sally out of it.
1: Ah, she's in it up to the neck. Maureen was too good to take a back seat to earning this money back.
2: I said leave her out of it.
1: Okay. Okay. I mean, one more thing. I told the police about last night.
2: What do you mean?
1: You and Maureen had a quarrel last night, just a few hours before she died.
2: Yeah? Okay, so we quarreled. That doesn't mean she had to go jump in the ocean, does it?
1: No, it doesn't. I'm pretty sure of that. That's what I told the detective.
2: You throw your accusations of murder around pretty freely, don't you, Cassie?
1: No, not usually, Rick, but I like Maureen. She was more than a fine sculptor. She was a swell person. She was just about the best of this bohemian melting pot down here, and I don't like to think of her being pushed off that cliff. Just remember that I'll do anything I can to help them get to the truth of this.
2: I'll remember, Cassie.
1: Yeah, I guess you will. Okay, Rick. Better get your answers ready, because if I'm not mistaken, that dick who just walked in is looking for you.
0: Yes, Rick. He's looking for you. You know that. You've been expecting it. You've been curious to see what he looked like, what expression he'll have on his face. In a minute, you'll know, so gulp down that drink. There, that's better. And there he is. You can see his face sliding into the spot in the mirror where Cassie was a minute ago.
3: You're Rick Carlson?
2: That's right.
3: I'd like to ask you a few questions.
2: Yeah, I know. Okay, go ahead. It's about Maureen.
3: That's right. You knew her pretty well?
2: Of course, you know I did. She was in love with me. I didn't love her anymore. I took her to dinner last night. We quarreled. She left. That's all I know.
3: What about Miss Blair?
2: What's she got to do with this?
3: I don't know. Maybe a lot.
2: Sally had nothing to do with it. She didn't even know Maureen. Leave her out of it.
3: I'm not sure we can. Miss Maureen, they tell me, was a jealous girl, unpredictable. Liable to do a lot of things, say a lot of things. Blair's are a fine family, good name. They wouldn't like their daughter mixed up with a...
2: Go ahead, say it.
3: A bohemian crowd of artists? Maybe you didn't want Maureen to go to the Blairs with the story. And it'd be so easy to keep her quiet, just to shove at the right time. Simple in the fog out there. Simple and sure.
2: Listen, you, whoever you are.
3: Okay, take it easy. I was only guessing. But it all fits pretty well, doesn't it?
2: It fits, only I wasn't there.
3: Oh, that's right. You said she left you after the quarrel. Where was that?
2: At a little fish restaurant at the beach.
3: Near the rocks?
2: Not very far.
3: I see. But you didn't go with her to the rocks?
2: No.
3: But you might have to prove that. I suppose you can?
4: Yes, he can. Go on, Rick. Tell him it's all right. You needn't worry about dragging me into it. Tell him you were with me.
5: Sally.
3: Oh, this is Miss Blair, I presume.
4: That's right. You see, officer, you're on the wrong track if you're suspecting Rick. He couldn't have pushed Maureen off the cliff because he was with me last night, from 10 o'clock on. You see, Rick's painting a portrait of me, and we worked through most of the night. It was after dawn when we stopped.
3: I see. Okay, I guess I was wrong. Thanks for your time. You're a lucky man, Olson. And I guess you know that.
2: Yes, yes, I know.
3: Goodbye.
2: Goodbye.
4: Well, aren't you going to invite me to have a drink? I'm simply burning with thirst, and your glass is empty. Good. Let's have two old fashions.
5: Sally.
4: What, darling? Don't you want another one?
5: Sally.
4: What, Rick? What is it? You look so upset. Oh, of course, how thoughtless of me. Naturally, you're upset about Maureen. Wasn't it dreadful? And then, you were very friendly with her at one time, weren't you? Before you met me, of course.
5: Sally, why did you do it?
4: What, dear?
5: Tell him you were with me last night.
4: Oh, that. Well, after all, you're the man I love, and naturally, I'd hardly want anything to happen to you that would take you away from me. Just because you couldn't prove where you were.
5: Thanks, Sally.
4: It's all right, Rick, darling. Let's just forget it now. It's all over.
5: No, Sally, that's just what I'm afraid of. It's probably not over. They won't give up so easily. Now you'll be dragged into it. I don't want that.
4: It's all right, Rick. I don't mind. It might even be fun. Yes, an investigation right here in our own group. All our secret lives exposed. And nothing can happen to you. You were with me.
5: I mean that much to you.
4: After all, you're the man I'm going to marry.
5: Sally, you mean you really will?
4: Of course. I intended to all along, didn't you know? And after all, a girl can't say yes too quickly, can she?
5: Oh, Sally. No, but darling, I think this marine business may be messy, a scandal in the papers. What about your family?
4: Oh, never mind about them. I'm determined to marry you, Rick, especially now. And nothing, nobody can stop me. Don't worry, darling, about me. I think it's going to be thrilling.
5: Thrilling? Everything's thrilling to you, isn't it?
4: Yes, because I live that way. I couldn't stand it just living like most people without any excitement or danger. What's the good of living if you can't have any fun?
5: No, of course not, darling, of course not. And when this mess is over and forgotten, I'll make you happy. Very happy.
4: Oh, yes, Rick, I'm sure you will. When it's over.
6: When it's over. But it's not over yet, Sally. In spite of your loyal attempt to save Rick, he's not quite safe yet. Some people are so suspicious. Some people aren't yet convinced of his innocence. Yes, there's going to be a trial for murder. The murder of Maureen. The date has been set, and as the district attorney prepares his case, he finds that each way he turns, there's a barrier. One barrier between him and conviction. Sally.
7: Oh, good afternoon, Miss Blair. Sit down.
4: Thank you.
7: I called you in because I just wanted just a few words with you before the trial.
4: All right. I'm here. What is it?
7: Miss Blair, I'm going to be very frank with you. All the evidence in the Morrison girl's case points to the guilt of Richard Olson. The coroner's jury believed him guilty. I believe him guilty. Any jury in the world would convict him on the evidence, except for one thing. Your word.
4: Yes. I know he's innocent because he was with me.
7: That's your story.
4: You don't believe me.
7: That's beside the point. It's my job to convict Richard Olson if he's guilty. I'll try to do that. But I said I would be frank. I haven't a chance if you testify that you were with him. The jury will take the word of Miss Sally Blair, the daughter of a powerful and famous family.
4: Yes, of course.
7: But it's for that very reason, Miss Blair, that I ask you to stop and think a moment.
4: Think of what?
7: Of yourself, of your family, of your position. If it should turn out later that Richard Olson was indeed guilty, could you forgive yourself for having aided a murderer?
4: But he's not guilty. He was with me. Perhaps you haven't heard that Richard Olson and I are going to be married.
7: Married?
4: Yes, as soon as this farce is over. So you see, Mr. District Attorney, you're wasting your time.
7: I see. And you think that you, the daughter of one of the best families in San Francisco, will be happy living the rest of your life with a murderer?
4: Crime has to be proved. Rick will be acquitted.
7: Yes, I guess he will. And so, Miss Blair, you will go that far for another thrill.
4: I don't know what you mean. I'm marrying the man I love. He's accused of a crime of which I know he's innocent. I will testify to that effect. Rick was with me.
7: Very well, Miss Blair. And may I wish you a very happy married life?
6: And so, Rick, you're going free, thanks to Sally and her testimony. And when the trial is dismissed and you're free, you'll take her to that dirty little bar that was your rendezvous. And you'll tell her about all the things in your heart.
2: You don't know what it is, Sally, to be free. You know, I used to sit in that cell and think about you and your portrait. Wonder if I'd ever see you again. I wondered if I'd ever finish my picture of you so that everybody could see your beauty. Darling, it'll be a great portrait. Really great.
4: Of course it will, darling. After we're married, you'll have all the time in the world to paint it.
2: Yes, after we're married next week. Darling, let's go down and get the license right now.
4: Wait. Rick, just one thing. You do love me, don't you?
2: You know I do.
4: More than you did Maureen?
2: Much, much more.
4: I just wanted to be sure. Rick.
2: Yes?
4: Rick, why did you do it?
2: What?
4: Why did you kill her?
2: Sally.
4: Oh, don't look so startled. I knew all along. I just wondered why you did it.
2: Let's not talk about it. Let's leave it as dead as Maureen is. Let's be happy and not talk about it ever. Or maybe you'd rather not go through with this now.
4: Of course, darling. I made my choice. You love me, I love you. That's enough. We'll both forget Maureen. If we can.
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0: And so Rick, acquitted of murder, and Sally, who saved his life even though she knew he was guilty, were married. Not a very happy start for a marriage, was it, Rick? It somehow changed things to know that Sally knew. But then it was only Sally. Charming, beautiful Sally, who got a thrill out of life. After all, she wouldn't have saved you, wouldn't have married you if she hadn't loved you, would she?
1: Sally, hurry, come see.
2: What, dear?
1: The portrait, I finished it, it's wonderful, come and see it.
2: Just a minute, I'm doing my hair.
1: But aren't you excited?
2: Of course, darling, can't you wait?
1: No.
3: Oh, all right, Rembrandt, where is it?
1: Don't joke, sweet, this is my masterpiece, cast not upon it a jaundiced eye.
3: It's very good, Rick. I think it will sell.
1: Sell, by Jupiter. The woman's a commercial money grabber. Sell nothing. It'll be famous.
3: You really think so? I'm glad.
1: It's a great painting, Sally, because you're in every line of it. You and my love for you.
3: That's very sweet of you, Rick.
1: You're so cool. Why?
3: Well, I thought you said the portrait was of me.
1: Yes, and so a composite of all the loveliness of the world.
3: Rick, I don't have green eyes.
1: Neither does the... So she does. Do you know I didn't realize it? I meant to make them blue.
3: And my nose doesn't turn up like that. I'm not complaining, you understand. If someone...
1: Now, don't start that again, please.
3: Rick, are you really happy with me?
1: My gosh, what a question.
3: But you never go out. You just sit here night after night and brood.
1: I like to stay home.
3: Rick, are you in love with a girl with green eyes?
1: Don't be silly. I love only you, and you know it. Besides, you yourself say I haven't left this studio in weeks. A fine clandestine love affair, that is.
3: Let me see the picture again, huh?
1: Yeah.
3: Mm-hmm. Didn't Maureen's nose turn up that way? And if I remember, her eyes were green. Just that shade of green. Is your conscience bothering you, Rick?
1: Shut up. We weren't going to talk about it.
3: Why don't you want to talk about her? What are you so afraid of? Does she haunt you?
1: Stop being jealous of a corpse, Sally. Can't you stop hating her now that she's dead?
3: I'm not jealous, Rick. There was never Maureen I hated, never.
1: That has a chilling sound. What are you driving at?
3: Or is that what killing someone does? Does it make you fall in love with them? Let go of me, Rick. Don't hurt me. I'm your wife, remember? You don't have to be afraid of me. You know that, don't you?
1: I'm not sure.
3: You're so afraid. I thought it would be exciting being married to a murderer. That we'd have a deadly secret to share as no one else could. But it's dull. We can't do this, and I can't say that, because you're afraid. You'd like to hate me, but you don't even dare do that. Loving me is all that keeps you together. It's dull, Rick.
1: I imagine that you'll manage to find some amusement.
3: I imagine I will. Sooner or later.
0: Well, Sally, is being married to a murderer beginning to bore you? But as Rick says, I imagine you'll find some amusement, even if it's only with Tommy Melvin.
3: I need a drink. Come on, Tommy. Buy me one.
4: No, where's Rick?
3: No, he's at an art dealer's. He'll be along. You know, sometimes I think he loves that painting better than me. Let's have zombies, huh?
4: Oh, that's pretty strong.
3: I like strong things, exciting things.
4: You're bored, aren't you?
3: A little.
4: You're not very happy with Rick, are you?
3: Not very.
4: It was none of my business, of course, but why did you marry him? He's hardly your type.
3: Marrying Rick was the biggest thrill I've ever had.
4: You'd do anything for a thrill, wouldn't you? I like that.
3: I bore easily, Tommy, and I don't like being bored. I want to feel everything I can, every emotion, every experience I can crowd into my life, good and evil.
4: You're without conscience, Sally. You could do anything and not look back. I like that, too.
3: Thanks.
4: But I don't quite see you marrying Rick in that light.
3: I didn't think you would.
4: You could leave him, you know. I'm going to New York next week, and you could come along, Sally. I'd like to have you.
3: Thanks, Tommy. You're sweet. It might be fun. Give me some time to think it over. I'll let you know.
4: Tomorrow?
3: All right. Here comes Rick. You better leave. Oh, Tommy, here's a nickel. Drop it in the jukebox, will you? Number 17.
4: Sure. You won't forget, Sally.
3: No. I'll call you in the morning. Hello, darling. I've been waiting for you.
1: So I see. But not alone.
3: Rick, you're not jealous of Tommy.
1: No, no, I guess not.
3: Huh. You have a drink?
1: No. Sally, listen, I've got to talk to you. We've got to come to some understanding. I found my painting on the back porch this morning. The fog might have ruined it. That painting is great. It will hang in the Metropolitan. It's more important than my life, Sally. Remember that.
3: I'm sorry. You're so morose lately, dear. What's wrong?
1: I don't like it, Sally.
3: What?
1: I don't see you anymore. You're never home. You're always here or out with that Tommy Melvin. And when we are together, you'll ask questions like, how does the tide sound at 2 a.m? Or you wonder what that murderer in San Mateo feels, and you watch me. When we pass Marine's old apartment house, when I hear a police siren in the street, you watch me. You watch me and watch me. I don't like it.
3: How suspicious you are.
1: I'm not kidding, Sally. I've walked around and around the streets, making up my mind, and now I'm determined to say it out. You married me for the thrill of marrying a murderer, nothing more. Isn't that true?
3: Hold your voice down. Rick, I think you're afraid of me.
1: Maybe I am.
3: You needn't worry. I won't tell the police. I'm your wife, remember?
1: That's not what I'm afraid of.
3: What then? Perhaps you'd like to push me off a cliff, too, but you can't do it. You love me far too much to hurt me.
1: You're right. Lord, how I wish I didn't.
3: I don't mind. Let's go to dinner, darling. Down at the beach. I want you to take me to that fish place down on the cliff near the rocks, huh?
1: Sally, you know I don't want to go there.
3: Why not? Because you took Maureen there that last night? Rick, you must get over that silly fear. Besides, I want to go there. We'll have dinner, and then I want to take a walk along the beach. I love the sound of the surf at night. Don't you, Rick?

0: There's something strange here, Rick. Something very strange. You sense it, too, as you sit opposite her at dinner. Just like you sat opposite Maureen that night. Only there are things you don't notice. Like those pills she slipped into your coffee cup. And when you leave and start walking down the beach, you aren't really aware of where you are.
1: Sally? Sally, slow up. I can't seem to keep up with you.
2: Come on, dear. We're almost there.
1: I feel sort of strange. I don't understand. Sort of sleepy and tired, huh?
2: Come on, Rick. Here, give me a hand.
1: Huh?
2: There. Now, sit right over here.
1: Where, Sally? Where are we? This place seems familiar, but I can't...
2: Of course it's familiar, Rick.
1: Huh?
2: Down below there are the rocks.
1: The rocks? Sally, why did you come here?
2: No particular reason. I like the moonlight on the rocks.
1: There's no moonlight. It's foggy.
2: Never mind. I like it here.
1: I don't...
2: What's the matter, dear? Does your conscience bother you? I thought hardened murderers got over that. Are you afraid, Rick?
1: I don't know. I can't seem to think. I'm tired, but... I think I'm afraid. Yes.
2: You'd like to push me off, wouldn't you? To see my body on the rocks down there with the tide reaching for my hair as it did for Maureen's. But it won't work twice, Rick. You know that. And besides, you love me too much.
1: Sally, what are you doing? Let's get away from here.
2: Wait, I want to tell you something.
1: Let go of my elbow.
2: I'll tell you first. I'm going to leave you, Rick. I'm going to New York with Tommy Nelson.
1: Huh?
2: But you won't care, Rick. Because, you see, I'm not going to fall off this cliff tonight, Rick. But you are. You were right. I married you only for the thrill of being married to a murderer.
1: Sally, what are you saying?
2: But that's a thrill that pales very easily. Murder itself will be a much bigger one.
1: Are you crazy? Do you think I'll let you push me over?
2: You can't stop me, Rick. You see, you can't even stand up without wheezing. You won't be able to lift a finger to stop me. I put your own sleeping powders in your coffee. It's nothing a doctor will turn up, but it's enough.
1: Sally, you can't get away with
2: it. Why not, Rick? They'll say your conscience bothered you, that you returned to the scene of your crime and killed yourself. It will be very neat. You weren't a very good killer. I'll be a much better one.
1: No, Sally, in God's name.
2: Goodbye, my darling. You'll be with your green-eyed love in the water, and I shall be free of you both.
1: Let go of my arm.
2: It was fun, but you were afraid. You won't be afraid anymore, Rick.
1: Sally,
2: goodbye, Rick.
3: But that's not all of this strange story. In a moment, the Whisperer will be back to tell you what really happened. Meantime, I think you'd like to hear how science has finally defeated the great cause of gasoline waste and motor troubles, carbon. Motor experts say carbon causes noise, overheating, loss of power, and often the destruction of expensive motor parts. After years of research, engineers have found a formula that actually dissolves carbon. And that priceless formula is incorporated into every quart of Signal's famous four-star motor oil. As a result, Signal's four-star motor oil helps motor performance in not just one, but two important ways. First, its rich paraffin base protects moving parts with a tough, lasting film of lubricant that resists heat and wear. And second, Signal's four-star oil actually dissolves out carbon to help your motor run better and your gasoline go farther. Since both gasoline mileage and motor performance are doubly important these days, one of the greatest favors you could do your car and your ration coupons is to switch to Signal's finer carbon-removing motor oil that costs no more than ordinary oils. So, if it's been 1,000 miles or 2 months since you changed oil, drive into your neighborhood Signal dealers and say, drain and refill with Signal 4-Star Motor Oil. And now, back to the Whistler.
0: Yes, Sally got her biggest thrill at last. She gave Rick sleeping powders and pushed him over the cliff. But then something went wrong. For a girl who had committed murder for a thrill, she suddenly lost her nerve. With only a little light from a Coast Guard boat, but it sent her running along the cliff, slipping, sliding, taking the wrong turns, and finally... Yes, over she went. They found her body next morning. Rick told them where to look. Yes, Rick. He didn't die. He was only injured on the rocks. It was Sally who died, by her own hand, you might say. But the police didn't see it that way. They didn't know Sally was the girl Rick loved too much to kill. So they said she was pushed. Twice was enough. So Rick was sent upstate for a permanent change of address. Only just before he left, a strange thing happened. The committee from the Metropolitan Museum of Art came to see his painting. They were a little surprised. It was very beautiful. But there had been an accident. Someone had been a little careless with some paint remover. The girl in the picture had no nose, and you couldn't tell if her eyes had been blue or green. Sally might have known, but then the rocks don't tell their secrets. The tide doesn't testify.

Next Monday at 9 o'clock, the Signal Oil Program will bring you another strange tale by the Whistler. 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The Signal Oil Program was produced and directed by George W. Allen, the story by Robert Libbett, and music by Wilbur Hatch. Is transmitted to our troops overseas by the Armed Forces Radio Service. 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This is CBS, the Columbia Broadcasting System.

Here's a message of importance to millions of people who are continually pale and washed out, weak and run down. Doctors will tell you that these conditions are often caused by a deficiency of iron, the iron you need to build healthy blood, to keep your body function properly, and to keep you physically fit and mentally alert. 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Ironized yeast is a concentrated iron tonic combined with high-potency brewer's yeast, one of the natural sources of vitamin B1. 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
2: The Avenger.
3: The road to crime ends in a trap that justice sets.

0: The Avenger, sworn enemy of evil, is actually Jim Brandon, a famous biochemist. Through his numerous scientific experiments, Brandon has perfected several inventions to aid him in his crusade against crime as the Avenger. Most remarkable of these inventions is the highly secret diffusion capsule, which cloaks him in the black light of invisibility. Brandon's assistant, the beautiful Fern Collier, is the only one who shares his secrets and knows that he is the man the underworld fears as the Avenger. And now, the Avenger and Death in Midair. The circus is in town, a small one-ring circus of menagerie. Jim and Fern are on the midway.
1: Here you miss, Fern. Go ahead, try again.
2: Oh, no, my arm's
1: tired, go on.
2: Jim. No. I swear those wooden milk bottles move around back there. I can't hear.
1: Well, how about trying something with a larger target, huh?
2: Sir, are you implying that the fault lies with my aim?
1: Oh, of course not. I merely think you'd have less trouble hitting the side of a bomb than a milk bottle.
2: I'm insulted. Say, isn't it time for the show in the big tent?
1: Oh, yes, we'd better get going.
2: Oh, Jim, these little wondering circuses are more fun than the big ones.
1: Uh-huh.
2: Oh, look, cotton candy. Let's get some.
1: Oh, okay.
3: Two spools, please.
1: There you are.
2: Oh, thanks. Isn't it pretty?
1: Mm-hmm.
2: Just like a big handful of flowers.
4: Hooray, hooray. The big show starts in just 5 minutes. Hitch your tickets right over here for the biggest little circus in the country. Hooray, hooray, hooray, folks.
2: Well, seems like we got here just in time, Jim.
1: Oh, there's no hurry, Fern. Unless I miss my guess, that Barker doubles in brass as ringmaster. Look at his costume.
2: Oh, very fetching. Oh, Jim, do you know what we forgot to get?
1: No, what?
2: A balloon.
1: Well, that's easily fixed. There's the balloon man's cart on the other side of the big top.
2: You mean that funny-looking go-kart?
1: Mm-hmm, yeah. Science has recently come to the aid of the balloon vendor. That novel rocket device is filled with gas. All the balloon man has to do is attach the balloon on top of it, turn the valve, and presto. Your balloon is blown up to whatever size you want.
2: Oh, I'll take a big red one. There's the man now. Hurry, he's moving away.
1: Oh, wait a minute. We want some balloons.
5: Are you calling me, mister?
1: Yes, 2 balloons, please.
5: Sorry. Can't sell any balloons throughout the show.
1: Oh, why not?
5: They aren't allowed in the big tent during the show. They get loose, get the way of the performers.
1: Oh, well, will you be stationed here after the show?
5: Yeah, sure thing. Excuse me, I got to wheel this cart around to the exit and help get the animals out for the show.
1: Oh, you double as a trainer, huh?
5: Yeah, sometimes. See you after the show. You better go in now if you want to get a good seat.
1: We'll get the balloons later, friend.
4: Last call for tickets. A big show is beginning.
2: Oh, come on, Jim. I don't want to miss the main event.
6: Attention, please. Attention, ladies and gentlemen. We are now about to present the main attraction of our world-famous show. I give you the great Franchotti, sensational artist of the tightrope. This illustrious star of the ozone will perform his thrilling, breathtaking, giant stride on the tightrope and follow it with a complete revolution on the trapeze. Ladies and gentlemen, introducing the great Franchotti.
2: Oh, Austin, that tightrope and trapeze must be at least 60 feet from the ground.
1: And there's no safety net either.
2: Oh, I'm afraid to look.
1: Oh, Franchotti knows his business, Fern. Nothing will happen to him.
6: Ladies and gentlemen, quiet, if you please. Franchotti is ready to begin his perilous journey across the tightrope. Here he goes. One step. Two. Three. He's balancing himself now for the thrilling, dangerous giant stride. He's set. Here he goes. He made it! And now, watch closely, ladies and gentlemen. Watch, friends. Patty perform the most dangerous and daring stunt ever attempted in midair. He will make a complete revolution on the trapeze and land back on the tightrope. He's ready. Here he goes. He's on the trapeze. He's swinging back

0: Mr. White, over here.
1: Oh, thanks for phoning me, Fern. It was an accident, though, wasn't it?
0: Well, it certainly looked that way to me, but I don't know what Jim thinks.
1: Now, where is Jim?
0: He's in that tent talking to Baldwin.
1: Who's Baldwin?
0: The manager and ringmaster. They're waiting for you, Inspector.
1: They're coming along, Fern?
0: No, I'll wait here.
1: Okay, this shouldn't take long. Jim!
2: Oh, come inside, Inspector.
1: Hey, what's on the fire here?
2: Inspector, this is Mr. Baldwin.
1: Yes, I know. How do you do?
2: I've just requested Mr. Baldwin to hold the circus over for a few days, Inspector.
3: And I've refused to do it, Inspector. We're scheduled to open in Ricardo tomorrow, and I don't see why we should have to cancel engagements because of an accident.
1: Well, he's right, Jim. Unless you've got some mighty good reasons, we can't hold this circus up here. Don't you realize they can be sued for breach of contract if they don't fill their engagements?
2: If Franchotti's death was a natural accident, yes. But if there's a reasonable doubt of that, the law is well within its rights.
3: Say, what are you getting at, Brandon? Franchotti's death was accidental.
2: Oh, how can you prove it?
3: Well, I was standing right underneath him. I ought to know what happened. He just missed the rope and fell, that's all.
2: I'll admit that's the way it looked.
1: Well, Jim, why all this fuss then?
3: Oh, he's just trying to put the squeeze on us to get some publicity for the police department.
2: Just a minute, Baldwin. Correct me if I'm wrong. But I seem to remember that this is the third accident that's occurred in this circus so far this season. Two other aerialists met their deaths before Franchotti.
1: Is that right, Baldwin?
3: Yes, that's right, Inspector. But, well, we've just had some bad breaks this season, that's all. That's the way it goes in this business. Sometimes we get through a whole season without a single mishap. And, well, other times we don't. You know the old superstition about accidents happening in threes. Well, Franchotti was the third. I tell you, he just missed the rope. That's the risk these aerialists take.
1: Well, those previous accidents put a different light on things, Baldwin.
3: Different light? Why? We got clearances in the towns where they happen.
1: And you'll get a clearance here when we're satisfied about Franchotti.
2: You see, Baldwin, in this town, we're inclined to believe that one death may be an accident. Two deaths may be coincidence, but three deaths just may be murder.
3: Murder?
1: You better tell your men the circus is staying here a while, Baldwin. I saw they were beginning to pull up stakes when I came in here.
3: Well, all I can say is if you fellas hold this show up here for more than 48 hours, the Eldorf Circus will be ruined.
1: We'll work as fast as we can. You can depend on that.
3: Well, you'd better. Because if you can't back up your statements, Mr. Eldorf is the kind of man who will make you pay through the nose.

0: Yes, Brandon, that's the rope. This is the trapeze Franchotti worked on during his last performance.
1: Thanks, Baldwin. This rope looks perfectly okay, Inspector. Let's see if there are any weak spots in the trapeze. Yeah, take hold of that end.
0: All right.
1: Got it? Now, pull.
2: There's nothing wrong with that, Jim.
1: No.
0: I told you, Franchotti just lost his balance and fell. After all, he wasn't such a young man anymore.
1: After those first two accidents, why didn't your aerial office use a net, Baldwin?
0: They refused to. Using a net lowers an artist's prestige and cuts down his chances of hitting the big time.
2: Hey, Jim.
1: Hmm?
2: This rope's been waxed.
1: Oh, that doesn't necessarily mean anything, Inspector. Some aerialists wax the ropes to lessen the friction in the stride.
2: Yeah? Hey, Jim, how come you know so much about this circus stuff?
1: Well, believe it or not, Inspector, I traveled with a circus in Europe one summer. Worked my way straight across three countries that way.
2: Doing what?
1: Oh, practically everything. I was beginning to show promise as a trick bicycle rider when I had to leave and go back to school.
2: Well, how does this case shape up to your professional eye?
1: I'm not convinced. Now, don't ask me why. But somehow this whole affair just doesn't look right. Let's take a little more time on it, Inspector.

0: And that's the situation we're in, Mr. Eldorf. I wired you to come because I know this delay will put your circus in a bad way financially.
1: Yeah, it certainly does, Bolden. If Carver won't grant us another loan, well, the Eldorf circus is washed up.
0: That's what I was afraid of. Where is Carver?
1: Oh, he's outside having a look around. But he has it sized up as a poor risk. I can tell by his attitude.
0: Mr. Eldorf, maybe I'm speaking out of turn, but I don't trust Carver.
1: No? Why not, Bolin?
0: Well, if we have to close up, Carver can claim most of the circus as a payment on the loans he's already advanced you, can't he?
1: That's right.
0: Then he stands to gain more by not lending us any more money, doesn't he?
1: Yeah, he does. But I've done business with Carver for years. Surely he wouldn't...
0: Oh, careful. Here he comes.
1: Well, Carver, what do you think? It'd be a shame to close the circus down for want of another small loan, wouldn't it?
2: Well, maybe it would, Mr. Eldorf, but I can't lend you any more money on this outfit.
1: Oh, why not?
2: Because that menagerie is the only thing that's worth the amount I've already advanced you.
1: Now, wait a minute, Carver.
2: Oh, let's not mince words, Eldorf. This one-horse circus is through. The sooner you face it, the better it'll be for all concerned. You might have pulled through this season if it hadn't been for those accidents. The way things stand now...
1: You don't suppose that anyone would be deliberately forcing me into this position to get control of the circus, do you, Carver?
2: I don't know exactly what you're getting at, Eldorf. Frankly, I don't care. As far as that loan is concerned, the answer's no. Those other notes are due at the end of the month, and if you don't pay up, I'll foreclose. Good day.
1: Well, how do you like that?
0: Well, it's like I said, Mr. Eldorf. Carver's out to get this circus.
1: Well, I won't let him.

0: And now, back to the Avenger and Death in Midair.
1: Jim, what sort of clues do you expect to find here in the menagerie? Don't tell me you even suspect these animals.
2: No, Fern. I'm merely trying to track down something that could have furnished the motive for those three deaths.
1: Those jungle bred lions are ferocious looking beasts, aren't they?
2: Yes, they're dangerous.
1: The cheetahs are cute, though.
2: Say, there's a liger. I didn't know there were any of those in captivity in this country.
1: What's a liger, Jim?
2: Well, it's a very rare animal, Fern. Part lion and part tiger. I know there are a few of them in foreign zoos, but I'm certainly surprised to see one in a broken down circus. They're worth a lot of money.
1: Well, I like the looks of my Scotty better. Say, Jim, what's all this I hear about you arranging to have a friend of yours appear on the trapeze for a matinee?
2: Oh, who told you about that?
1: Louis, the balloon vendor. He said Mr. Baldwin told him about it. I never knew you were acquainted with any trapeze artists.
2: Well, Fern, it's kind of a secret. I wonder if I should trust you with it.
1: I'll never forgive you if you don't.
2: Well, don't breathe a word of this, but the great Gilberto who will perform this afternoon is none other than yours truly.
1: Jim, no.
2: It's the only way, Fern. We're pressed for time on this case, and so far we have no solid evidence against anyone.
1: But, Jim, why should you risk your life?
2: Oh, now, don't worry. I won't be taking any risks.
1: I'm going to tell the inspector. He'll put a stop to this.
2: The inspector knows all about it, and he agrees that it's a good idea.
1: Jim, please don't. Something's sure to happen to you. Why, you're a rank amateur at that sort of thing, even if you did play around at it one summer.
2: Your concern is very flattering, but believe me, Fern, I'll be all right. Now, come along. I want you to get a good seat in the grandstand, because this will be the one and only performance of the great Gilberto.

0: and gentlemen, I give you our star attraction this afternoon. Introducing one of the greatest aerialists in this country, a great Gilberto. Ladies and gentlemen, the great Gilberto will ride his bicycle across the entire length of the tight wire.
1: Oh, Inspector, you should have stopped him. I just know something awful is going to happen to him.
2: Now, Fern, Jim knows what he's doing. Look, he's on the bicycle ready to go.
0: The great Gilberto begins his perilous ride. Watch closely. He's on his way now. A quarter of the way across now. Daring all laws of gravity. He's reached the halfway mark. His bicycle is wobbling. Look out below. He's falling.
2: Fern, it's all right. Jim's safe.
1: He's all right?
2: Yes. Hey, look.
1: Why, he's hanging in midair.
2: Yes, he had two wires attached to his safety belt. They'll hold him up until the net is stretched below him. Then he'll cut the wires and jump into the net.
1: Why don't they hurry with it?
2: Yeah, it's almost ready. There. You see?
0: Come on, Phil.

0: the jump. The net is ready.
1: Jim's cutting the wires.
2: There he goes. He made it.
1: You're sure that you're all right, Jim?
3: Fit as a fiddle, Fern.
2: Now, just where did all this get us, Jim?
3: Inspector, there was nothing wrong with that wire, and nothing wrong with the bicycle. Whatever happened up there happened to me. I got dizzy and lost my balance.
2: That was quite apparent.
3: Oh, here comes Baldwin. Look out for fireworks.
4: So it was you, huh, Brandon? Just what were you trying to prove by that fiasco?
3: One thing, and I did prove it, Baldwin.
4: Huh? What was that?
3: You'll find out later. Right now, I want you to take a message to Mr. Eldorf for me.
4: What message?
3: Tell Eldorf he can pull up stakes after this evening's show.
4: You mean the case is solved, Brandon?
3: It will be by that time.
4: Mr. Eldorf will be glad to hear that. I'll go tell him.
2: Is that true, Jim? Do you know who's behind all this?
3: Not yet, Inspector. But all I've got to figure out now is why I lost my balance up there. Then I think I'll have the solution to this mystery. Oh, hello, Louie. How's the balloon business?
5: Not so good. Say, you on your way to that meeting in the cook tent?
3: Yes. You coming?
5: Yeah, sure thing. Wait a minute. I'll park this balloon machine inside the big tent. Be with you in a minute.
3: Say, know what this meeting's being held for, Louie?
5: Sure, Miss Brandon. About half the performers want to leave the show. Yeah, they're fed up with all the bad luck we've been running into. The cook tent's over this way.
3: How about you, Louie? You going to stick?
5: Well, I don't know, Miss Brandon. And I hate to leave the animals. Of course, a fellow's got to look out for the future in this business. Oh, here we are.
0: We have clearance to...
5: Meeting's already begun.
0: After the show tonight. From then on, there's no reason to believe we can't meet our schedule and make some money. Now, is everybody satisfied to stick until the end of the month at least to give me a chance to make the proper replacements?
6: I'm not. I'm leaving this outfit tonight. This show won't last the season out, and you know it, Baldwin.
0: Listen, Slim, that's just an ugly rumor somebody started.
6: Fellas, you're suckers if you let them talk you into it. If you wait until the end of the month, you're killed for the season with other 10 shows.
1: Slim is right. We'd be better off if
0: now. Wait a minute. Well, all right, take your time and talk it over. Louie.
7: Yes, sir.
0: Come along with me over to my office and get some paper. Then you can come back here and give everybody a chance to vote by ballot.
7: Okay, Mr. Baldwin.
0: Mr. Brandon.
3: Yes, Baldwin.
0: Would you be kind enough to collect the ballots and deliver them to my office when they're ready?
3: Well, certainly.
0: All right, then. Come on, Louie.
6: Louie, with them ballots, does Baldwin expect us to wait here all day?
1: This show's had a jinx on it ever since we started.
6: Listen, what's that?
3: Why, it's the animals. They're on the loose. Let's help round them up.
6: Come on.
1: Jim, are all the animals accounted for?
3: Yes, Fern.
1: I heard some shots. What happened?
3: Oh, Louie shot a lion and one of the hippos.
1: How in the world do those animals get loose, Jim?
3: Simple enough. Somebody deliberately opened the cages.
1: Who would do a thing like that?
3: I don't know who did it, but I think I know why it was done.
1: You do?
3: Yes. Someone wanted to make sure the circus wouldn't continue its tour.
1: But who? All the circus people were in the cook tent.
3: Not all, Fern. Baldwin, Louie, and Eldorf, the owner, weren't there.
1: Well, Mr. Carver hasn't left yet. I saw him over near Baldwin's office about an hour ago.
0: Oh, Brandon, have you seen Mr. Eldorf around anywhere?
3: No, I haven't, Baldwin. Say, this animal break leaves you in a bad spot, doesn't it?
0: Yeah, I'd say it does. Louie went completely off his head and shot two valuable animals.
3: Yes. Then he took his life in his hands to save that liger.
0: That crazy fool. Eldorf will probably fire him for this.
3: Oh, there's Eldorf going into the office now.
0: Well, I might as well give him the bad news. You'll have to decide what's to be done.
3: Fern, come on over to the midway. I've just hit on something. I think we can close up this case in short order.
1: Now that you've called the inspector and ordered half a dozen men to surround the tent, what are you going to do?
3: Fern, we have a whole hour before the main show begins. And within that hour, the criminal will enter the big tent and encounter the Avenger.

0: What with that noise? Yeah, there must be something wrong with that machine.
1: Yes, there's something wrong with that machine, Louis. It's an instrument of murder. Turn that gas off.
0: Who's in this tent?
1: The Avenger is here as an invisible witness against you, Louis.
0: The Avenger? Huh. What good is an invisible witness?
1: As good as the evidence he can produce.
0: What evidence?
1: That balloon inflating tank you have there. That is all the state will need to prove your crimes against you.
0: Take the evidence, then. No mere voice can deliver me into the hands of the law. I can escape. You won't get your man this time, Avenger.
1: By all means, flee, Louis. The inspector's men await you.

0: Gosh, Jim, the show was good tonight. Too bad this is their last performance here.
1: Well, they're anxious to move along, Fern, and catch up with their schedule. Well, the crowd's all cleared out of the tent. Now, shall we go?
2: Just a minute, Jim. Mm-hmm. There are a few things I've got to get straightened out here.
1: Oh, what's bothering you, Inspector?
2: That gas Louis released in the tent here when he wanted to get rid of an aerialist. If he released it before the performance, why didn't it affect everyone in the tent?
1: Because the gas rose to the top of the tent, displaced the oxygen, and formed a pocket or stratum up there. That caused the aerialist to grow dizzy and fall.
2: But what was Louis' motive, Jim? After all, if the circus closed, he lost his job.
1: Yes, Louis was after that liger in the menagerie. That rare animal is worth more than $50,000. Eldorf picked it up in South America a year ago, but had no idea how valuable it was.
2: And when Louis joined the circus at the beginning of the season, he recognized his value?
1: That's right. So Louis began making offers to buy the menagerie through an outfit called the Jungle Circus. He couldn't bid for the liger alone because that might give away its value.
0: But Mr. Eldorf was sentimental about the menagerie and he wouldn't sell.
1: Yes, and his sentiment will pay big dividends in this case. After all this publicity, that liger will be worth a dollar a look.
0: Jim, up until the time the animals escaped, you didn't know who the criminal was. What tipped you off that it was Louis?
1: Louis risked his life to get that liger back in its cage, but he shot the two other most valuable animals needlessly and ruthlessly. That meant one thing. He knew the value of the liger.
2: But why did he arrange that break?
1: So that he'd have an excuse to shoot some of the animals and strengthen his chances of buying what was left of the menagerie, including the liger. His motive all the way through was to force the circus out of business.
2: Well, that ties it up, Jim. Well, I'll run along to headquarters and file my report. Now, good night to both of you.
1: Good night, Inspector.
0: Jim, there's just one other little thing that I don't understand.
1: Oh, about the balloons, right?
0: Yes. Why wouldn't Louis sell them to people until after they came out of the big tent?
1: Because if those balloons were brought into the tent, they might get loose. And if that happened, they would fly up only as far as the gas pocket or remain suspended there. That would have given the whole scheme away. Satisfied?
0: Perfectly. Oh, come on, Jim. Yeah. I want to see Mr. Baldwin before he leaves.
1: Baldwin? What for?
0: I've decided to manage the great Gilberto. I want to see if I can get him some bookings.
3: All characters, names, places, and plots used in the Avenger program are fictitious. Any similarity to persons living or dead is purely coincidental.
4: This is a thought. A thought. A thought. Remember, listen for another adventure of...
3: The Avenger.
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Once again, the keeper of the book has opened the ponderous door to the secret vault, wherein is kept the great sealed book, in which is recorded all the secrets and mysteries of mankind through the ages. Here are tales of every kind, tales of murder, of madness, of dark deeds, strange and terrible beyond all belief. Keeper of the book, I would know what tale we tell this time. Open the great book and let us read. Slowly, the great book opens. One by one, the keeper of the book turns the pages and stops. Ah, the strange story of a man who committed the perfect murder, only to discover that every murder must be paid for. A tale titled, Death Laughs Last.

0: Here is the tale, Death Laughs Last, as it is written in the pages of the sealed book. Our story begins in the office of Dr. Robert Smith. There is a worried look on the doctor's face as he speaks to Edward Harrison.
1: Sit down, won't you, Mr. Harrison?
2: All right, thanks. Now, what is it, Doc? I can see by your face you want to tell me something about Mary, don't you?
1: Mr. Harrison, your wife is dangerously ill.
2: Does that mean she's going to die?
1: I must be frank with you. It does. Unless...
2: Unless what, Doctor? Tell me. If there's a chance in the world, she's got to have it, see?
1: Her only hope is a brain operation. A very difficult and delicate operation. Without it, well, I could only give her 6 months, a year at most.
2: No. No, it mustn't be. She's got to have the operation, you hear?
1: I must tell you, Mr. Harrison, that only one man in this country has the necessary skill for the operation your wife needs. He is Dr. Howard Richards.
2: I don't care who he is. Get him.
1: I was going to say, naturally, he's in great demand. His average fee for an operation is about
2: $1,500. $1,500?
1: Of course, if you can't afford that, he might consider the circumstances.
2: No, I can't afford it. I can afford anything Mary needs.
1: Then I'll get in touch with him at once.
2: Yes, yes, sure. You make the arrangements right away. I'll get a hold of the money. I'll get it to you by tomorrow, sure. Mr. Danvers, I'm Ed Harrison.
3: Oh, yes, Mr. Harrison. Please sit down.
2: Thanks. They told me you have to pass on all the real estate loans here at the bank. Have you looked over my application yet?
3: I have it here. I see that you want to borrow $1,500 from us.
2: That's right, and it's urgent. I got to have the money right away.
3: Unfortunately, the security you offer, your home...
2: What's wrong with it? It's a swell little house, good section, all in good repair.
3: Well, that's true, but you already have a first and second mortgage on it, totaling $4,000, and... Well, I'm afraid we can't make any further loans on it.
2: But I've got to have the money, Mr. Danvers. I've just got to.
3: I'm sorry to hear that, because there's nothing we can do to help you. Nothing we can do.
4: You say you're not employed, Mr. Harrison?
2: No, I own a shop. I'm a locksmith.
4: That means you're never certain of your income. If you had a job now, a regular income you could depend on...
2: What are you getting at? You mean you're not going to let me have the money?
4: I certainly wish I could, but under the circumstances... I'm sorry, very sorry, but there's nothing I can do to...
5: I'm afraid the collateral you suggest isn't satisfactory, Mr. Harrison. We'd lend you the money if we could, but we just can't. Sorry.
6: Sorry.
7: Sorry.

0: Edward, you aren't eating, and you're so quiet. Is anything wrong?
1: No, of course not.
0: You're worrying about me, aren't you?
1: Well, no, Mary. I just think about making some changes at the shop and...
0: Darling, please, you don't have to lie to me. I know that I'm not well, but I'm going to get better. Really, I am. I promise it.
1: Of course you are. Dr. Smith said so. You're going to be well in no time.
0: Of course I am, dear.
1: No, I got to go out. I have an appointment over the other side of the city with Horace Latimer. We grew up together. He wants to see me about something important.
2: Edward had no appointment with Horace Latimer, but he went to see Horace anyway, for he and Horace had been boyhood friends. Then their paths had separated. Horace had grown wealthy. But in his desperation, Edward Harrison hoped that Horace would remember the past and would lend him the money he'd been trying to raise all day. Horace could spare it easily, but would he?
3: $1,500? Well, that's rather a lot of money, Ed.
1: I know it is, Horace, but it's for Mary. For an operation. I've got to have it.
3: Well, why didn't you try the bank? You have a house, a business?
1: I tried the bank and all the personal loan companies in town. They all turned me down. Said the security wasn't good enough.
3: I see. Well, that's too bad. Now, you can bet I'd lend it to you, Ed, if I had it. Well, that's the trouble. I haven't any ready cash. Nor the income tax, you know, and a couple of shaky investments that I had to bolster up lately.
1: All right, Horace. Never mind explaining. I get the idea. You're not going to lend me the money.
3: Well, really, Ed, I would if I could, but I can't. I'm sorry.
1: Save your sorrow for somebody else. I don't need your money, you hear? I'll get it someplace else. Yes, I'll get it somehow.
2: After he had slammed out of Horace Latimer's expensive home, Edward stood for a moment on the dark street corner, staring back with bitterness in his face.
1: Sorry. Yeah, you're sorry. In a pig's eye, you're sorry. Oh, what a sap I was to think you were a pal of mine.
4: Yeah, what's that, buddy?
1: Huh?
4: Was you speaking to me?
1: No, sorry. I guess I was thinking out loud.
4: Yeah, that's okay. We all do it sometimes. Hey, you got a match?
1: Match? Well, yeah, sure. Yeah.
4: Thanks. Okay, just hold it like that. Make a move and I plug you.
1: Gun, why, you're...
4: Yeah, this is a stick-up. Hand over your dough and make it fast, see?
1: My dough? That's a hot one. I'm out trying to raise money myself. Now we're both out of luck. I've only got a dollar on me. Take it if you want it. Anyway, it's more than I could raise.
4: And don't try to kid me. Anybody who lives in this ritzy suburb has dough on him. Yeah, stand still while I see what you got in your pockets. A wallet... and a leather case of some kind.
1: You'll find just $1 in that wallet. And I don't live in this neighborhood. I came here to try to borrow some money from a friend.
4: A buck. One measly buck. Eh, what a lousy break. But I bet you got a roll hidden in this leather case. It's heavy enough.
1: You'll lose your bet. Nothing in there but my emergency kit.
4: Yeah? Well, I'll just see for myself. Hey, this kit's full of skeleton keys and pick locks and stuff. What are you, anyway? A second-story waker?
1: I'm a locksmith and safe repairman, if it's anything to you.
4: Oh. Were you on the level just now when you said you was trying to raise dough?
1: What's it to you?
4: Yeah, you'd be surprised, pal. Okay, I'm putting the gun away, but you ain't leaving yet. Me and you, we're gonna talk business. Because I got a plan that'll get us both all the dough we need. Waiter. Well, is the deal on my proposition?
1: I don't know, Mike.
4: Sure you do. There's nothing to it. You can open locks and safes. I know where there's a house with plenty of dough in it.
1: But burglary? I've never stolen anything in my life.
4: Now listen, you said you needed dough bad, didn't you? And so do I, plenty bad.
1: But
4: all you gotta do is get the back door open and then the safe. In half an hour, you'll have your $1,500 and more. How else are you ever going to get it? Answer me that.
1: I don't know. You sure the money's there, Mike?
4: Positive. I was casing the joint and looked in the window in time to see the old geezer put a whole roll of bills in a safe that's no stronger than a bread box. Hey, you can open it with your teeth.
1: Gotta get the money somehow. All right, I'll do it.

0: And now to continue the story, Death Laughs Last, as it is written in the sealed book. A few minutes later, Edward Harrison and Mike arrived at the large mansion and quietly made their way toward the back door.
1: Okay, this is it. Everybody's hit the hay long ago. It'll be a cinch.
2: The lock looks easy. But I shouldn't be doing this. There must be some other way to get the money.
1: Don't be a sucker all your life. You're going to take what you want in this world. If you don't, you never get it.
2: Well...
1: Come on, get that door open. We got to get inside before we're spotted.
2: All right. Let me take a second. I think... Yeah. It's unlocked.
1: Okay, get inside. The safe's in the library down this way. Don't make any noise.
2: Sure, there's only two of them in the house.
1: Yeah, the old guy and his butler. Probably both of them deaf as posts. Here's the library. Come on, the safe's behind the picture on the wall.
2: This picture?
1: Yeah, that's it. I'll lift it down. There you are. That safe is just a kid's toy. Go ahead, get it open.
2: It won't be that easy. I'll have it open inside a half an hour.

0: You've been 40 minutes on that thing.
1: It's coming now. There. The safe's open.
0: And about time, too. Now, let's see what's in it. Here's the cash box. Well, I open it. There, look. Dough. Cash, Mazuma. What'd I tell you?
1: There must be thousands there.
0: Easy. Come on, we'll count it and divvy it up.
1: No, no, never mind. Just give me 1,500. That's all I want. You can keep the rest.
0: Are you kidding?
1: No, that's all I want. Just the 1,500 that I need.
0: Okay, it's your funeral. Here you are. 10, 11, 12, 13, 14, $1,500 bills.
1: $1,500?
0: Yeah, for just an hour's work. Easy money, huh? What do you say we crack a couple of more cribs tonight, huh?
1: No, no. I just want to get out of here now.
0: Someone's coming.
1: Someone's coming.
0: Yeah, here, get behind this door. I'll take care of this.
2: Who's there? Jenkins, is that you? Oh, where's that light switch? Ah. Burglars! Jenkins! Jenkins, call the police, quick!
3: Nobody's calling any cops tonight, chum.
2: Help, police! Help!
0: Oh! Yeah, maybe that'll convince you.
1: You hit him.
0: And what'd you expect me to do, shake his hand?
1: You killed him. That's murder.
0: Yeah, and you're in just as deep as me. Don't forget that.
1: Yeah, I'm an accessory to murder.
0: Cut the guff and let's get out of here. Or do you want to get caught?
1: No, no, of course not.
0: Then let's get going. Douse that light. I don't hear nothing. Come on, we'll get out the way we come in.
1: But suppose we are caught. Murder, they'll hang us.
0: Hey, we ain't gonna get caught. We haven't left a clue, not even a fingerprint.
4: Stand still, both of you. I have a gun and I have you covered.
0: The butler.
4: If you move, I'll shoot. I can see you perfectly.
1: Standing on the stairs, he's got a gun. We're caught.
0: Not yet. We ain't knocked by an old scarecrow with a rusty horse pistol.
4: Put up your hands. I'm going to call the police. You've done something to the master. I heard him call.
3: Okay. We'll put up our hands like this.
1: Mike, you shot him.
0: Come on. We got to get out of here in a hurry. Them shots will bring the cops, but fast. Here we are. Come on in.
1: But why did you make me come here? Why can't I go home?
0: You heard me. Come on in.
1: What?
0: That's better. Now, take off your hat and stay a while.
1: Why did you make me come here to your room?
0: Two reasons. The first is I want to make sure you know what it'll mean if you let anything slip. It'll mean a rope around your neck. Get me?
1: Yeah, I know. You don't have to tell me. I won't let anything slip.
0: If I thought you might, I'd slit your gullet right now.
1: I won't. I have to live. For my wife's sake.
0: Okay. And the second reason you're here is so you and me can have a little talk.
1: Talk? What kind of a talk?
0: Well, chum, I like the way you got that door and that safe open tonight. You and me got a future together.
1: What?
0: As soon as the heat's off, we're going to do another little job together.
1: No. I won't do it. I won't.
0: Sure you will.
1: I won't do it. You can't make me.
0: Oh, yes, I can. If you don't, I can always send a little note to the cops, telling them it's you they want for them killings tonight.
1: You wouldn't. They'd get you, too.
0: I'd be a long ways away by then. But you can't get away. You got a business here and a sick wife. You couldn't leave them. Well, you're gonna do what I say?
1: You devil. You...
0: Don't say it. You don't think you can just dip into crime and then back out again without getting your hands dirty, do you? You don't think you can pull a job and then go on as if nothing had happened? You're mixed up in murder, and somebody's always got to pay for murder, one way or another.
1: I only did it for Mary's sake.
0: It don't matter why you did it. You're in it now, and you can't get out. Not without paying in some way.
1: I've got a good mind to go to the police, to confess, to get it off my chest.
0: No, you don't. You see this gun? I'd plug you in a second if I thought...
1: No, you
3: get away from me. Let go of my hand. Let go.
1: You got me into this. You're not going to make me go any further with it. I'll take that gun away from you and I'll...
3: You fool. Let go or I'll plug you out.
1: Mike. He's dead. I killed him.
5: In a daze of horror, Edward Harrison found his hat and made his way to the street. His mind in a whirl, he stumbled into a tiny bar a few blocks away. Struggling to control his shaking hands and to keep his voice normal, he ordered a double whiskey and gulped it down. Then, as his senses cleared a little, he heard the radio at the end of the bar broadcasting a warning to the city.
6: Attention all residents of the city. Attention all residents. The police department is asking you to be on the lookout for the following man, wanted for a brutal double murder committed in the Buxton Park section less than an hour ago. Please make a note of the following description.
0: No.
6: The man was...
2: Hey, buddy, what's the idea? What'd you shut the radio off for?
1: Because I was sick of listening to it, that's why.
2: Oh, is that so? Well, I'm not, see? And I got an idea maybe there was some other reason you didn't want to hear it. So I'm going to turn it back on, see?
1: No, you mustn't.
2: Well, I'm gonna. If you try to make a break for it, I got a gun right here under the bar, see? So now let's hear what that dirty killer looked like.
6: I repeat, be on the lookout for a man of medium height, lean and wiry, with reddish brown hair, wanted for the double murder in Buxton Park earlier this evening. If you see such a man, report at once to headquarters. We now turn you back to our regular night hall program of popular dance tunes.
2: Lean and wiry with reddish brown hair, eh? Well, that ain't you. You're heavy set and black haired. Yeah, for a minute there, you had me going. I was positive you was the killer, the way you didn't want me to hear the description. Yeah, just jumpy, huh? Yeah, well, here, have another drink on the house.
1: Thanks, but I got to get home. I need some sleep. Yeah, that's what I need. Some sleep.

0: And now to continue the story, Death Laughs Last, as it is written in the sealed book. As Edward Harrison left the bar and hurried home, he was aghast at how close he'd come to giving himself away. It was Mike the police were looking for, not Edward Harrison. It was Mike whose description they had. Edward Harrison was safe. Safe. Hardly able to believe in his own good luck, Edward reached his home and let himself in. Mary was asleep. Quietly, he got into bed and at long last fell asleep. When he awoke, it was morning, and Mary was already preparing breakfast.
1: Good morning, darling. What time did you get home anyway? I waited up for you until almost 2.
2: I was pretty late. I stopped at the shop and did a little work. I forgot to watch the time, I guess.
1: Oh, and this morning you look terrible. I know, you're worrying about me. Oh, but you mustn't, darling. I'm going to be all right, really I am.
2: Of course you are. I'm going to see to that.
1: What do you think? Dr. Smith called up last night. He wanted to talk to you. He said he had some good news for you.
2: Good news?
1: Yes, but he wouldn't tell me what it was. I don't know why. He asked for you to stop in at his office this morning.
2: I think I know what it is. Yeah, sure. I'll go right over and see him.
1: But, darling, you're going to eat breakfast first, aren't you?
2: I'll eat when I get back. I want to see the doctor first. Anyway, I'm not very hungry.
1: Well, all right, Edward, but please hurry back. I want to know, too, what the doctor said.
2: Yeah, sure, Mary. I'll be right back. But everything's okay now. Everything's okay.
0: After he left the house, Edward bought a morning paper. Big headlines told of the murders the night before, but he scarcely saw them. His eyes hurried through the story until he found what he was looking for. The news that Mike's body had been found. The butler Mike had shot had given the police Mike's description and then died before he could tell them there was anyone with Mike. So the police had listed Mike's death as a suicide or as an accident and closed the case. Edward Harrison was safe. Perfectly safe.
2: Safe. I'm safe. I've got the money. Mary's going to be all right, and the cops aren't looking for me. Mike was wrong. Sometimes you can get away with murder and not have to pay anything, if you're lucky. And I've been lucky. I've been lucky.
3: Good morning, Doctor. Mary said you'd phone and had some good news.
4: Oh, yes, Mr. Harrison. I called you last night after I got in touch with Dr. Richards. I wanted to tell you that he had agreed to operate on your wife.
3: Well, that's swell, Doctor. I got the money right here in my pocket.
4: The money, yes. I was also going to tell you that Dr. Richards had said not to worry about it. You could take as long as you wanted to pay it.
3: As long as I wanted, then it wasn't necessary. I didn't have to do it. I didn't have to do it.
4: Well, I'm afraid I don't understand.
3: Never mind, Doc. I mean, I've got the money. I want to pay it. He's got to take it right away. Well, what's the matter? What are you looking at me like that for? The operation is going to save Mary's life, isn't it? You said it would. You can't go back on your word. You can't, do you hear?
4: It's not that, Mr. Harrison. Yes, the operation would save your wife's life. But unfortunately, Dr. Richards was the only man in this country able to perform it.
3: Well, so what? He said he'd do it, didn't he? And I've raised the dough to pay it. So what's the hitch?
4: Mr. Harrison, Dr. Richards can't perform the operation now.
3: But you said that...
4: Yes, I know. But he was tragically murdered last night by a burglar who broke into his home in Buxton Park.
0: And so ends the tale, Death Laughs Last, as it is written in the sealed book. In an effort to save his wife's life, Edward Harrison had helped kill the one man who might have saved her. Twisted indeed are the strands of fate in which destiny entangles mere mortals.

0: And now, keeper of the book, before you close the great volume, show us the tale we tell next time. This one? Ah, yes. The tale of a man who was murdered by his wife and her brother, and the strange way he rose from a watery grave to accuse them of his death. The tale is titled, You Only Die Once. Be sure to be with us again next time when the sound of the great gong heralds another strange and exciting tale from The Sealed Book. The Sealed Book, produced and directed by Jock McGregor, is written by Bob Arthur and David Cogan.
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4: Revenge.
3: Yeah, listen to her, Captain. Over and over again. Such a young and pretty girl. What could have driven her out of her mind like that, I ask you?
4: Revenge.

0: Yes, what is it?
1: I'm looking for a Mr. Henry Stewart, if you please.
0: Oh, you mean about the advertisement?
1: Yes, that's right. I got here as soon as I could.
0: That's all right, as long as you got here, that's all that matters. Come in.
1: Oh, thank you.
0: Just put your suitcase down there. It'll be all right.
1: Thank you.
0: Now, if you'll come right this way.
1: Thank you.
0: Just step in here, Miss...
1: Malone. Ella Malone.
0: Oh, yes, of course. Miss Malone. Now then, you'll have a chair, please.
1: Oh, thank you.
0: There we are. Now then, Miss Malone, to be perfectly frank with you, I wasn't quite expecting you today.
1: Oh, I'm truly sorry, Mr. Stewart. But you see, I took the wrong train and Well, I had the hardest time finding the house. I do hope you'll forgive me.
0: Of course. Don't give it another thought. Promptness may be a virtue, but we all can't be virtuous, now can we? Now then, you're here in answer to my advertisement.
1: Yes, sir. You wrote me.
0: Oh, yes, of course. You're the young lady from...
1: From Queensville.
0: Oh, yes, Queensville. You have my letter with you?
1: Oh, yes, sir. Right here, sir.
0: Yes. Now then, your friends know you came here, of course.
1: There's no one very much interested, Mr. Stewart.
0: Oh, come now. A pretty young girl like you, no young beaux, and so on, so on.
1: No, sir, there's no one. I mean, sir, you can depend on me to give all my attention to my work.
0: Very commendable indeed. My work, as I wrote you, is entirely confidential. My philanthropies are, to a great extent, entirely sub rosa, no fuss, no feathers. You understand what I mean?
1: Oh, yes, sir.
0: As my secretary, my affairs will be entirely in your hands. My checking account, my finances, and so on. Entirely in your care.
1: I understand, sir.
0: It's quite a responsibility, and you're quite a young woman. And as I wrote you, the bank...
1: Oh, yes, sir, I understand. The bond, I brought the money for it, $300. I've got it right here, sir.
0: Oh, fine. That's very businesslike, yes, indeed. I'll give you a receipt, and there we'll be.
1: Mr. Stewart.
0: Yes? Oh, my pen. Oh, yes, here we are.
1: My money. Will I get it back from the bank any time I leave your employ? I mean, when you want me to?
0: Hmm? Oh, yes, of course. Now then, here we are. Received of Miss Nellie Malone.
1: Ella.
0: Yes, of course, Ella. Memory isn't quite what it used to be. That's why I need a good secretary.
1: I'm very good at remembering things.
0: Oh, you are. Now then, here we are. Yes, this receipt is in good order. Received of Miss Ella Malone. $300 to be deposited with the Merchants Bank as surety bond. And to be returned to said Ella Malone upon request. That's my signature. Now then, how's that?
1: I'm sure that'll do very well, sir.
0: Now, you have got my receipt, but I...
1: I beg your pardon.
0: Not at all.
1: Of course, I have it right here. I am sorry.
0: Oh, well, I understand. The excitement of your trip.
1: Here it is, Mr. Stewart. You see, I had it already in an envelope. Now, if you'll open...
0: Oh, no, not at all. Bank can do that when I send it to them in the morning. Now, just put your purse down there, and I'll show you through your new home.
1: Yes, Mr. Stewart.
0: Now, we'll go right up these stairs.
1: Yes, sir.
0: Oh, yes, you find I have quite a place here. Three stories high, and every inch of it my own design.
1: Rather dark.
0: Oh, careful now.
1: Oh, I'm all right.
0: Mustn't hurt yourself. Hardly the way to start a new job. Now then, here we are. Got a nice room for you, very nice. Fact of the matter is, you can choose any room on this floor.
1: But, Mr. Stewart, your daughters...
0: Daughters?
1: Yes, won't they object? You said any...
0: Oh, yes, my daughters. I did write to you about them, didn't I?
1: Yes, you did.
0: Well, never mind about them. They're upstairs studying. Now, right here. I suggest that you take this room, at least for the night.
1: Whatever you say, Mr. Stewart.
0: There's a good light on. Nice, isn't it?
1: I've never had such a large room. If you've got one a little smaller...
0: On the contrary, my dear Miss Malone, you'll find this one small enough. Perhaps a little too small. Yes, indeed. Entirely too small.
1: But Mr. Stewart... Locking the door... Mr. Mr. Stewart, why did you lock the door? Mr. Stewart, why have you shut me in here? Mr. Stewart, please.

0: Yes, yes, Miss Knoll. There's no doubt in my mind at all that you're the very person I want to employ as my housekeeper.
1: I'm very glad to hear that, Mr. Stewart.
0: Of course, the matter of being housekeeper of a place as large as mine calls for definite qualities, you understand, of course.
1: I'll just do my best, sir.
0: Well, one certainly can't ask for more than that, no, indeed.
1: Your wife, maybe she'd like to talk to me?
0: My wife? Oh, yes, of course. I wrote you about my wife, didn't I?
1: Yes, sir.
0: Well, my wife is out shopping. As soon as she returns, you will meet her. I'm sure she'll find your recommendations as satisfactory as I did.
1: Makes me very happy. I've always wanted to work in a fine house.
0: About money.
1: Oh, any salary you want to pay me, Mr. Stewart, it's all right. I just want a chance to show you how good I can do your work.
0: Very commendable, yes, indeed, very commendable. But we must agree on a salary. I'm the sort of man who has respect for money and expects a similar respect in others. Oh, yes, and speaking of money, you'll be wanting to open a new bank account, I suppose.
1: Bank account?
0: Yes, it's my principle that everyone employed by me should have a savings account. Builds character. I'll open an account for you in the morning. You can transfer any of the bank accounts you have back in your hometown up to my bank. Convenience, you know.
1: Oh, no, sir, I haven't got that.
0: Hmm?
1: I haven't any money in the bank back home. I took it all out.
0: Oh.
1: Wasn't much anywhere. What was left of father's insurance money after my mother died.
0: Oh, yes, yes. Well, now then, suppose we leave all your things here and we'll go look over the house. Hmm?
1: That'll be very nice.
0: Yeah, right through this door.
1: I'd be glad to be working in such a big house.
0: Right this way. Oh, yes, yes, quite an establishment here. Designed it all myself.
1: I work hard, Mr. Stewart.
0: Oh, yes, yes, I'm certain you will. Now then, lie down these stairs. I'll show you everything downstairs first.
1: You have a washing machine?
0: Huh? Oh, yes, yes, yes. Everything modern, everything convenient. High, wide basement. There you are. Now, watch yourself. It's just a little dark down here this time of day.
1: Oh, it is a big basement, all right. Could hang up plenty of washing down here.
0: Oh, yes, yes, indeed. Now, if you'll just come this way.
1: You building something down here?
0: Building? Oh, yes, yes, indeed. Always building, always changing, always remodeling. Change. My hobby, always changing things.
1: Hard to keep clean.
0: Now, don't you worry about that. Everything will be cleaned up in short order. The bags of sand and concrete mixer, everything will be out of the way. Won't bother you at all. Not at all. All right, this way.
1: You're making more rooms?
0: Oh, yes. Yes, indeed. With nice, clean, concrete floors. Here. Look at this one.
1: Kind of dark.
0: Oh, come on, get closer. All my own work. You see, the floor is still wet. I like concrete, don't you?
1: Yes, it is clean.
0: Yes, covers everything. You know how deep that concrete is? 3 feet deep. Yes, ma'am, 3 feet deep. And I just poured it an hour before you honored me with your presence. 3 feet. That'll make a mighty thick slab of stone, won't it, Miss Nord? Thick enough to cover you. Yes, indeed. A fist to the point of the jaw is still a most effective soporific. Well, you're quite a light woman, my dear Miss Nord. Up you go, and in you go. Face down. What an unusual bed you lie in, Miss Nord. Sinking down and down and down. And the concrete will harden. And I guess I will have to get myself

0: ladies and gentlemen, let's lean back now and relax for a moment. Let's take time out from tonight's amazing lights-out story, the story of a strange, mysterious mansion, and the one woman who entered those doors and was never seen alive again. Let's turn during this brief intermission to a much more everyday situation, and a question that's much easier to answer. An angry girl is storming out of her friend's house. And her friend says,
1: "What can be wrong with Lucy these days? The coffee's a bear and she's losing so much weight she looks terrible. She's just no fun anymore."
2: "Well, you know what that well-known nutrition authority says about how improper eating due to wartime living may cause a person to become deficient in vitamin B1 and iron, and how you absolutely need enough of them to keep your right weight and energy."
1: "Well, come to think of it, that was Ruth's trouble when she got so run down. So she took ionized yeast tablets. And you know how grand she looks and feels again now."
0: Yes, friends, any number of people who, due to vitamin B1 and iron shortage, were losing weight, losing strength and energy and interest in life, tell how ionized yeast tablets help them regain glorious pep and strength and needed pounds. So if you're short vitamin B1 and iron, don't wait. Go to your druggist this very night and say,
1: "A bottle of ionized yeast tablets, please."
0: And now back to our lights-out story of Murder Castle.

0: Hello? Hello? Hello, is this the employment agency? This is Mr. Stewart. Mr. Henry Stewart. I'm interested in employing a nurse for my child. Someone preferably unattached who can live here with my wife and myself. No, just send me their names, addresses, and references, and so on. I'll send you a check for the services. My address is 424 East 7th. Yes, that's right, just their names and addresses. Yes, I'll send you a check. Well, goodbye. Oh, yes, I'll be there. Yes, what is it?
1: Is Mrs. Stewart in?
0: Oh, yes, indeed. Won't you come in? I'm Mr. Stewart.
1: Thank you.
0: You're answering in regard to...
1: Secretary of position. You wrote me a letter.
0: Oh, yes, indeed. Won't you step in here, please?
1: Thank you.
0: You sit there, I'll sit here. We'll get better acquainted. Put your suitcase down there, please. So. Now then, I'm afraid I didn't quite get your name.
1: Ray. Betty Ray. You wrote me.
0: Oh, yes, of course. I remember you distinctly. Now then, you have my letter to you just to sort of refresh my memory on the circumstances, don't you know?
1: Oh, well, I'm sorry.
0: Eh?
1: I didn't bring it with me.
0: Oh, well, then suppose you tell me a little more about yourself and all that's happened. Mother and father see you off the train, I suppose?
1: Oh, no, sir. It's the way I wrote you, Mr. Stewart. I'm quite alone.
0: Oh, yes. Well, but... First, there's the matter of the surety bond. I wrote you about that, didn't I?
1: Yes. Yes, you did.
0: Ah, yes, I felt quite certain of that.
1: Mr. Stewart, I was wondering...
0: Yes?
1: Have you had many secretaries?
0: Why do you ask that?
1: I want to know.
0: Why do you ask that question?
1: And what happens to them after you hire them? Tell me, what happens to them?
0: Young woman, just who are you?
1: My name is Betty Malone.
0: Malone?
1: Betty Malone. My sister Ella came here a month ago about a job, and I want to know where she is. Do you hear me? I want to know where she is.
0: I don't think I quite know what you're talking about.
1: Why do you lie to me? Why do you lie to me? She was here. She was.
0: Oh, then what makes you so sure?
1: A letter you wrote her. The first one. I waited a whole month, and then I came here. And as soon as I saw you, I thought something was wrong. And now I know there is. My sister Ella, where is she? You've got to tell me.
0: What if I tell you again that I don't know what you're talking about?
1: I'll

0: she's right up here. Been with me for over a month.
1: Why didn't she write? Why didn't she tell me?
0: Well, I down this hall, and you can ask her that for yourself.
1: This isn't a trick, is it?
0: My dear young lady, you have easily the most suspicious mind of anyone I've ever met. Why, I'm quite a helpless old man, and you always have recourse, as you put it, to the police. Here we are, right in this room. Well, go right in.
1: All right. Wait, it's locked.
0: Well, knock on the door and she'll open it for you.
1: Ella? Ella, it's Betty. Let me in, darling, it's Betty.
0: What do you know?
1: Please, it's Betty, your sister Betty.
0: Well, now, she certainly is a tight sleeper.
1: But you can't be sleeping. Open the door. Please open the door.
0: All right, all right. No reason to get excited.
1: Quickly, open the door, quickly. Ella, it's Betty.

0: Now then, my dear Betty, we understand each other clearly, don't we?
1: Fellas. Dead.
0: Nothing like a complete understanding now, is there?
1: Fellas. Dead.
0: Oh, it wasn't so difficult. I shut the door, sealed it, and nature took care of the rest.
1: Fellas. Dead.
0: She died quite easily. Much easier than others.
1: Why?
0: You mean, why do I do it? It's a very simple explanation, young woman. This is my business. Yes, yes, my business. Some men make their fortunes in stocks, some bonds, some in business. And this is my business.
1: Why?
0: Why? Why? Why is any business conducted? Profit, my dear. And I've made quite a neat little profit, oh yes, and a very safe one, too. Yes, and you're the very first to come wandering about looking for one of my customers. The first. And I assure you, the last. Oh, yes, 30 women have come in my front door.
1: Yeah.
0: 31, including you and Ella. Come on along.
1: No.
0: I'll tell you all about them. You'll find it most instructive. Yes, indeed. Now, come.
1: Don't hold my arm.
0: But I must. These collars, they twist and turn. Oh, yes, it's best I hold your arm. Get lost easily around this house. My most interesting house.
1: Where are you taking me?
0: Yes, there were 30 before you. Most interesting array. I used to read the want ads in small town papers, and then I'd write letters. Oh, most interesting letters. I needed a secretary, a housekeeper, a nurse, excellent salary, unusual accommodation.
1: Oh, how well, I knew this had happened.
0: Indeed. And they brought all their worldly belongings with them, generally in a suitcase. Little here, little there. Oh, why should it be most profitable? Now, in this room, for example.
1: No, don't open that door.
0: No, perhaps it would be better not to. The one in here came to be my housekeeper. Oh, let me see. How long ago was it? Oh, well, no matter. She came as a housekeeper, and after she went into a retirement in that room, I found in her suitcase such interesting bond. Why, I tell you, my eyes fairly pop right in my head. Oh, yes. It's the uncertainty that makes my little business so very fascinating.
1: Killed 30 women.
0: Now, let's go down a little way now, down here. Don't make me pull you along.
1: Killed 30 women.
0: It wasn't difficult. Most women are such fools, anxious to believe what they want to believe.
1: They came here for life, and you gave them death.
0: Ah, you're the smart one. That's why I'm even bothering showing you my work. I never did the others. And showing you around won't do harm. You won't be talking long.
1: 30 women died.
0: Now, in this room. Well, let me open it and show you.
1: No. No, don't make me look. No, please, don't. No.
0: Oh, you see? There's no reason for excitement. Just an empty room. That's what she thought when she went in here. Then I pressed this button, so. And the floor flopped open as she stood on it, and down she went. Down, down, down. Guess into what? A pit of lime. Oh, yes, I tried out so many different ways of killing them. You wonder why they'll never find me out? Well, I'll tell you why. Because I'm much too smart for all of them. Oh, not perfect crimes. No, nothing infantile, but just cleverness in choosing the women I do my business with and an equal cleverness in doing away with them. Oh, yes, indeed. Now then, what did I tell you? Oh, yes, yes, yes. Why, they'll never get me.
1: Ella, seeing you, it's done things in my head.
0: No corpus delicti. And if there is one, no evidence of violence. Ah, there, that's the secret.
1: Are you very frightened, sister?
0: Well, of quick lime, there's no corpus delicti. To that, I can tell you. Not when you bury them in a slab of concrete. Ah, yes, that's the secret.
1: I could only have been with you, little sister.
0: Now, this room, let me show it to you. I think this will be your room, my dear.
1: Oh, am I frightened?
0: See the door? Airtight.

0: the room. Amazing size, isn't it? No doors, no windows.
1: Could have helped you, Ellis.
0: Now, I'll shut you up inside the room, then I'll close the door and press this button here like this. You hear that, little one? You hear that? Pumping, pumping, pumping. And guess what is pumping?
1: Ella, my hair.
0: Air. You hear me? Pumping the air out of the room. Yes, that's clever, isn't it? You breathe, and soon there'll be nothing there to breathe, and then you'll die. And if the police do find your body, no mark of violence, nothing but asphyxiation. A most mysterious death, they'll say. In time, they'll decide it's all quite natural, embolism, heart attack. Oh, they'll think up a fancy name to clear their files. Yes, indeed, they always do.
1: It isn't right for him to live with them.
0: Now, first, off with the pump. Now, my dear, I think you'd better step inside quickly now so I can close the door and go about my other work. Quickly, I tell you.
1: No, wait.
0: Wait, wait for what?
1: I want to give you something.
0: What can you give me that doesn't belong to me already?
1: This.
0: Gun.
1: Get in there. Get in that room.
0: Gun. You had a gun in your purse all the time.
1: I promise. I brought it for the man who... Get in there.
0: No, what are you going to...
1: Get in there, I'll press the trigger. Get in there, I'll kill you.
0: No, don't.
1: Get
0: you.
1: In.
0: Don't. I'm an old harmless man. I was only fooling. I wouldn't hurt you for the world.
1: Revenge. Strike to revenge, isn't it, Ella? He said to press this button, Ella. The pump. It's running, Ella. Listen to it. It's killing him the way he killed you. It's right to revenge, isn't it, little sister? Right to revenge. Right to revenge. Right to revenge. Right to revenge. Right to revenge. Right to revenge. Right to revenge.
0: The air. It's going out. The air. Shut off that motor out there. You hear me? Shut off that motor. Pumping out the air. Pumping it out. The pipe. It's going out. I can't reach the pipe. Shut it off, you devil out there. Shut it off. It'll kill me. Kill me. It's getting thin already. Shut it off. I'll give you anything you want. Shut off that broom. I can't die. I won't die. I'll tear the walls down. Let me out of here. Air. I've got to live here. Let me out. Let me out. My ear. Can't hear. Comes breaking. Blood in my mouth. My eyes. No air. Breathing. Air. Give me air. Less of air.
2: Revenge. Yes, listen to her, Captain.
1: Revenge.
2: Over and over again.
1: Revenge.
2: Such a young and pretty girl.
1: Revenge.
2: What could have driven her out of her mind crazy like that?
1: Revenge.
2: What, I ask you?
1: Revenge.
3: Mr. Obler, and I suppose they all died happily ever after.
4: You put things so sweetly, Mr. Mike. The dark corners of the human mind are the deepest dark, I believe, of anything in the universe. Speaking of darkness, how would you like to turn back the pages of that nebulous stuff known as time to the Sakhalin of Tsarist Russia?
3: You mean right now, Mr. Obler?
4: You know the answer to that as well as I do, Frank. It's always after you've had your say for ironized yeast.
3: Remember, friends, if you're deficient in vitamin B1 and iron, if that's why you're so under par in weight and strength and energy, then get ironized yeast tablets right away. Now, of course, a rundown condition may be due to other causes. If in doubt, see your doctor. But if you're simply short vitamin B1 and iron, remember, ironized yeast has been so successful in such cases that it's sold on this no-risk, money-back basis. If you don't begin to eat better, to look and feel much stronger, peppier, and more alive, the cost of the first bottle will be refunded to you in full by ironized yeast, Fox IY, Rahway, New Jersey. Now, what is this about Sakhalin? Isn't that the Russian island up above Japan?
4: Yes, but our story concerns itself only about the Sakhalin, or Sakhalin, which was used as an execution ground and a... Well, it was a sort of a macabre education ground and a devil's island against the enemies of the Tsar. It's a strange story of man's inhumanity to man in one of the strangest places this world has ever known. But be with us again, as usual, next week.
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5: But first, we're going to have a little fun tonight, folks, with a Rinso family quiz. First, we're going to take the father of our family, Mr. George McDonald. Now, Mr. McDonald, do you ever do the dishes for your wife?
9: I should say not.
5: You mean you don't care if her hands get all rough and red from dishwashing?
9: Sure, I care, but her hands don't get that way because she uses Rinso.
5: Oh, she does. Then perhaps you can tell me how much it costs per day to use Rinso for dishes.
9: I'd say less than a cent a day.
5: And you're absolutely right. And every man values the appearance of his wife's hands at more than that. That's another reason why the new 1940 Top Speed Rinso should always be used for dishes as well as the week's wash. We'll hear from your wife and little daughter later on, Mr. McDonald. But now, let's see what's going on in Big Town.
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1: You wouldn't be a railroader, would you? I was pretty sure you wasn't. Well, I can usually tell a rail a mile away, but... Well, you look kind of as if you might have been one time or something. Oh, it's a compliment. Got to be a mighty good man to be a railroader. Not as good as you used to have to be, of course, but it's still a man-sized job. Me? Sure, once I was. In my time, you could pretty near always tell a railroader. Know how? Well, sir, if he had a thumb or a couple of fingers missing, you could tell he was a brakeman. One of old-time coupling pins, you know. More three-fingered brakeman. And if you seen a fellow with one leg, you was pretty certain he's a railroader. Yeah, because there wasn't so many wars and automobiles and things like that to cut a fellow's leg off then. Pretty near always, he left it on a railroad track somewhere. Sure, that's how I lost mine. Yeah. Lost it a long time ago. Long time ago, that was, see? Phil Connors, my name. Pleased to meet you. I'm getting on the chief at 1201. First time I ever been on one of them streamliners. First time I ever rode behind a diesel engine, too. We're going to California. Yeah, meet my girl. I ain't seen her in 42 years. She married another party, and then he passed away last May, and she got to writing to me. So I'm going to go see her. Got rid of a lot of my pride in 42 years. Yeah, sure have. Pride? Oh. Well, I wasn't going to let her marry a fella with one leg, see? She bawled and boo-hooed about it, but I was a young fool and I went away and left her. Look at all them years wasted. Now, I got some good years left, don't you fool yourself. Even if I have got only one leg. I guess you might say I lost it in a railroad accident. Then again, you might not. That was part of the reason why I ran away and left Addie, you see. When I lost my leg, people thought I had bats in my belfry. Yeah, I don't suppose you chew the back of it, do you? I'm trying to break myself of the habit before I see Addie. She was always to set against it, you see. But I got a couple of days before I get to California, and I guess one more left. She won't hurt me. Don't have customer dollars in depots anymore, it seems to me. Oh, well, an old time chart don't spit much anyhow. I wasn't rightly a railroader, you see. I mean, I pounded brass. A telegrapher, a brass pounder. I was working on this little branch line down South Sea, working a night trick at this little bitty town where there's this lumber mill. 40, 50 people, practically all of them in the mill. But when the mill shut down, there ain't nobody much in the town. The day operator, he was Addie's brother. Ham Dorsey, his name was. They had a little house in town, and I roomed there. So I got to know Addie Dorsey. Man, I tell you, these here deserted little towns. You ever been in one? Good gosh, at night all there is hooty owls and squirrels. Jumping up and down on the roof and hooting. Raising a racket so you think nobody could sleep. Bet you can sleep all right. This night trick was a peach. Only had one train through after 11 o'clock. A waif rate to come through any time between 11:30 and 1:30. Depending on how many cars they had to set off down the line. Had to do their own switching on this here line. only had five locomotives, old-fashioned 240s, looked like come out of the Ark. Well, after I got used to the hooty owls and the other animals, I found I could get me quite a bit of shut-eye after this way freight come through. Never was much traffic on the wire. Sometimes I'd sit and talk with some of the other operators a while. We never had much to talk about, so I'd sit and read a while and drowse off to sleep. Put my head right down alongside the sounder. The minute I'd hear him a call, I'd be wide awake. Yeah, a lot of old brass pounders can do that. You can set off a giant firecracker alongside their ear, and they won't turn a hair. But leave their own call come through, and they're on the ball like that. Well, then after I'd been on a job a couple of months, Addie Dorsey, she got into the habit of coming past and bringing me a bucket of coffee along about 9 o'clock. And we'd sit and talk. Oh, there is a cuspidor. Me and Addie, we were sitting there this one night in the summertime. It was kind of hot and sultry. The hooty owls and the squirrels had got discouraged and gone to bed or something. You couldn't hear a sound anyplace. We were just sitting there at the edge of the light that come from the drop light over the table, talking, kind of quiet.
2: Feels like a storm coming up.
1: Yeah. You could stand some rain, I guess.
2: Is that so?
1: Oh, excuse me, Addie.
2: Hope it isn't the company.
1: Oh, didn't get much sleep today. Catch me a little after the way freight pulls through. Hope he's halfway on time tonight.
2: He never is.
1: He sure ain't.
2: Don't you ever get tired of this kind of job, Phil?
1: Sure do.
2: I should think you would.
1: It's awful monotonous.
2: It isn't good for you.
1: What I'd like to get... I'd like to do is get me a job with one of the telegraph companies. I know a fellow down in Orleans. Frank Gibbons, his name is. His sign is J.B. He's only been working for Postal 8 months, and he gets $96 a month.
2: Good.
1: Wears a stiff collar every day, lives on the fat of the land. 2 years ago, he was just a common brass pounder like me.
2: I think it'd make you ashamed of yourself.
1: Oh, I got plenty of time.
2: Nobody's got plenty of time.
1: Huh? Wait a minute. Oh, that's just Jim Nolan down the girl's side and talking to the dispatcher. What were you saying about time?
2: Said nobody's got plenty of time.
1: How's that?
2: Well, you can't ever tell what's going to happen. You know, the best laid plans are mice and men.
1: Yeah, I suppose so. I suppose so.
2: Hate to see you wasting your time in a place like this.
1: Do?
2: Certainly do. Bad enough my brother Ham, but he's 44 years old, and he's always going to be an old batch. But you...
1: I'm not going to be any old batch.
2: Well, you're not going to find many girls that'll marry you, unless you're making a decent salary.
1: Would you marry me if I was making money, Addie?
2: Why, of course.
1: You would?
2: If you was making $96 a month, I'd marry you in a minute, Phil Connors. If you're to ask me.
1: Well, I'd be darned.
2: Well, you see.
1: You know, I might do just that, Addie. Would you like living in New Orleans or Peoria or someplace like that?
2: I've seen pictures of New Orleans.
1: I know a fella in Peoria, dispatcher for the Big Four. That's a nice town.
2: I'd like to go out west.
1: Well, maybe I could find a job out there. They say it's a coming country.
2: Don't know how it is for raising a family, though. My heavens. Is that thunder?
1: I thought I seen lightning.
2: Oh, I gotta get home before the storm.
1: Oh, it ain't here yet.
2: Well, I better go.
1: Oh, no, wait a little.
2: Why?
1: Why, you keep the company? Talk.
2: Oh, I don't want to get caught in a storm.
1: Well, maybe it'll blow over.
2: Well, I'll wait a few minutes.
1: Sure, sit down. Have another cup of coffee.
2: No, thanks. Oh, did you see that lightning?
1: pretty, wasn't it?
2: Oh, excuse me.
1: Well, set so as you can't see out the window. Over here.
2: No, I better go.
1: No, no, stay.
2: Well, real comfortable here, ain't it?
1: Turn your chair around, Annie. Okay, like that, you see? Now you can't see the light. Is it better?
2: Well, it's fine. Phil, I gotta go before the storm hits.
1: Sure. Addie, you were saying something about raising a family.
2: Now, we're not married yet.
1: I know.
2: Like as not, we won't be. You probably got another girl somewhere.
1: No, I have.
2: You sure you ain't?
1: Well, you're the first girl I ever seen that I'd want to marry, Addie.
2: Are you popping the question, Phil?
1: I popped it a while ago. You said yes.
2: If you get a good job.
1: Get a good job, Addie.
2: Well, then.
1: What'd you do if I was to ask you for a kiss?
2: Expect I'd give it to you. Seeing we're engaged. Phil, we'll be so happy.
1: We sure will, honey.
2: Oh, Phil, you devil, you.
1: What's the matter?
2: It's raining.
1: Why, sure, it's been raining for 5 minutes.
2: Oh, you did that a purpose.
1: Well, I didn't make it rain.
2: Yeah, but you made me turn away from the window so as I couldn't see it rain.
1: Well, I want you to stay here a while.
2: I got a notion to go right home in the rain anyhow.
1: Oh, no.
2: Oh, my gracious, it's just pouring.
1: Well, you'll have to stay here a while now.
2: Oh, I could kill you.
1: Oh, come on. It ain't so unpleasant as all that, is it?
2: Well, could be worse, I suppose. Dear, this storm will probably last all night.
1: Well, hardly ever does.
2: Oh, hand me some coffee. Might as well make the best of it.
1: Sure. Coffee's cold, I'm afraid.
2: No, I don't mind.
1: Put sugar in it. How big a family was you figuring on us having?
2: Oh, not a very big one. Big families are awfully expensive to raise. Two boys, maybe, and three girls?
1: I wouldn't mind that.
2: Yeah. Well, it's only 10 o'clock. Can't be the way freight, can it?
1: Oh, I never heard of them being that early. Wait, I'll go look.
2: You got a green light for him?
1: Sure, practically always got a green light.
2: You see him?
1: Well, it's raining awful hard. Yeah, there's his headlight.
2: Well, if it's that freight and they're going to stop you, I'm going to run it. I want that crew to...
1: Oh, take him. And he ain't going to stop whoever he is. Why, he's really highballing. I can see his green markers.
2: Well, who could it be?
1: Well, I don't know, but I'm going to find out. Let's go outside.
2: Well, hurry up.
1: Hey, look at that engine. Well, that's a 6-8 wheeler.
2: Well, what about it?
1: Well, he ain't got any of them on this line.
2: You suppose he could have got lost or something?
1: I don't know, but he sure got the Johnson bar over in the corner hole. He better ease up time he gets to that curve at Reno Hill.
2: That's the funniest thing I ever heard of.
1: Me too. Look at that booger roll. Well, he must be making 50 miles an hour. If he ain't careful... I noticed, I noticed. Run and get your brother quick, Addie. He's left the iron.
0: Quick run inside and got the dispatcher and told him about this here train and the way he piled up, and all he said was, "What train?" Appears he didn't know no more about it than I did, so I ran outside and set the board red against the way freight so as he wouldn't pile up on top of this here wild train. I got me a lantern and I run down the track like a bat out of the bad place. And Addie, she was waking up her brother and the rest of the people in town. The rain was coming down fit to kill. Well, sir, you know what? I run pretty near a mile down the track. That train wasn't 500 feet away from the depot when he left the iron. But I looked high and low
1: and there wasn't a sign of nothing. Not hiding her hair, that train. Now, what do you think of that? Well, Addie and her brother sure roused up the town, and a couple of fellas got out a hand car, and they pumped it all the way down to the next flag stop. They couldn't find hiding her hair, but neither. And the wires was jumping. Everybody from the master mechanic down to the section bosses was asking questions. And if you think I didn't have a great time answering them, man. Well, you see, I couldn't call in Addie for a witness. Well, how would that look? You know, oh, she wanted to get me out of the sandy I got myself into, and her brother Ham said she should, too, but yeah, I wouldn't leave her do it. Well, I got off with a warning. I had a good reputation for soberness, you see, so everybody finally agreed I had a nightmare or something. And they jumped up and down on me for falling asleep. Then I took a lot of kidding from the other operators along the line. Got pretty doggone tired of it, too. Well, Ham and me, we had a lot of discussion about it, and Ham, he said it probably was a ghost train. Said he'd heard about ghost trains before. Like President Lincoln's funeral train that they see every once in a while, running along slow in the night, all draped in black and the bell tolling like a church bell. Ever heard of that? Well, you ask old-time railroaders sometime. Well, one thing was, Addie never come around to the depot nights anymore. But we talked a lot.
2: Don't you see, Phil? This is the best time for you to get out of here now and go somewhere else and get a job.
1: I don't see it, Addie.
2: Well, everybody's making jokes now about you.
1: It ain't no joke to me, Addie.
2: I know, Phil. Didn't I see it with my own eyes?
1: Well, sure, but...
2: But what?
1: Well, I ain't gonna leave here till I find out what this thing was.
2: Oh, Phil.
1: Listen, Addie. A thing like this can follow a man all his life. Well, I'd go asking for a job with Postal or Western Union or somebody. First thing, they'd look me up and people would tell them about this. And well, where'd I be? No, sir, I'm going to stay here and find out about this here ghost train or whatever it was.
2: But how are you going to find out, Phil?
1: I don't know. I keep looking.
2: Phil, don't you love me?
1: Huh? Sure.
2: But then won't you please...
1: Honey, I gotta figure this out my own way. I'll never have a good enough job to marry you if I have this ghost train thing hanging over me all my life.
2: Well, what are you gonna do?
1: Well, I got it kind of doped out. I figure this here was some kind of unlawful thing. What, I don't know, but there's something queer about it.
2: You don't believe it was a ghost?
1: Ain't no such thing.
2: Well, we heard a crash.
1: Did we?
2: Huh?
1: Might not have been a extra loud thunder crash.
2: My goodness, Phil, I never thought of that.
1: You see?
2: Phil, I bet you...
1: You see?
2: But what?
1: Well, I got it in my mind that somebody's in cahoots with somebody else on this streak of rust here. And whoever it is will be glad to see me get out of here.
2: Goodness, Phil.
1: So I'm not going to go, see? They'll pull this trick again. And I'm going to be ready for them.
2: How?
1: I'm going to set a red board against them. Ain't no hoghead in the world, crook or no crook, could run through a red signal.
2: And then what?
1: Then I got me a .38 revolver, and I'm going to see what's going on. Then maybe I'll get me a reward. That's how it happened 42 years afterwards to be going to California to meet my girl, Addie. About a week later, I was drowsing in the depot about 10:30. And I hear the whistle. Well, I never waited a second. I reached out to the lever and I swung it around. I could see the reflection outside change from green to red. Man, I could hear them brakes going on from right there. So I turned off the light over my table and I reached in the drawer and I took out the 38. Then I went outside. And that big 6'8 wheeler eased right up alongside of me. And the only light there was from the headlight up ahead. The little green marker lights on the engine. And the red from the semaphore. So I just stood there. Waiting. And nothing happened. Nobody said nothing for the longest time. And then a great big fellow was standing right there by my side. He surprised me, so I dropped the revolver. He just laughed.
3: Where's your suckers, boy?
1: I sure did.
3: Well, that's fine.
1: Who are you?
3: Listen, boy, we gotta get going.
1: And I was kicking around the cinders for my revolver, but I couldn't find it. He said again.
3: Listen, boy, we gotta get going.
1: What do you mean, we?
3: You and me.
1: No, you don't, mister.
3: Sure, boy. I gotta get me a fireman.
1: What are you talking about?
3: Give me a green light, boy, and climb aboard.
1: I won't do it.
3: Oh, sure you will.
1: And sure enough, I did. I don't know how or why I've done it, but I turned around, I set the board clear. The light was green again. And I felt myself taking hold of the grab irons, and I climb up into the cab. I hit the deck. The engineer, he says,
3: grab a shovel, boy. Get to work. We're going to roll.
1: And I felt something like a kind of song going through my head. And he leans over and he says,
3: what's your name, boy?
1: And I told him, Bill Connors. And I said, what's yours, mister? And he laughed and he said,
3: why, my name's Jones, boy. Casey Jones.
4: He said to the fireman, boy, you better jump. Cause there's two big locomotives that are gonna do bump.
1: Sure. They bumped all right. I didn't jump in time. And Eddie found me there on the right away with my leg cut off. There wasn't hide nor hair or any train wreck or anything. Just nothing. And maybe crutches were different.

0: You have listened to Quiet, Please, which is written and directed by Willis Cooper. The man who spoke to you was Ernest Chappell.
1: And Addie was Ann Seymour. The engineer was Gus Gordon. And the singer was Bill Huggins. Original music for Quiet, Please is composed and played by Albert Berman. Now, for a word about next week's Quiet, Please, here is our writer-director, Willis Cooper.
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3: What's puzzling you, Ethelbert?
4: One of those quizzes. And it says here, what are these men famous for? Sidney Porter, Samuel Clemens, Charles Dodgson.
3: Well, they're all great authors.
4: Well, how come I never heard of them?
3: Well, you would if they printed their pen names. They're O. Henry, Mark Twain, and Lewis Carroll.
4: Well, I'll be. Those names are famous. Everybody knows them.
3: Mm-hmm. Like everybody knows Anchor Hawking, the most famous name in glass.

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2: Crime does not pay. It was easy, Julie. Easy as swiping an apple from a fruit stand. Now I'm in with the big shots.
3: And they pay you enough so you can buy me a ring like this?
2: What they pay me don't count. What I pick up on the side, that is something else again.
3: Pick up? But that's muslin inlay. They'll kill you.
2: What they don't know won't hurt me.
3: They'll find out. They always know, men like that.
2: They will make more money than ever before. When that happens, they never ask questions, men like that.
3: I know about the brothers. They like to hear people scream.
2: I know about them, too. They'll never hear me scream. Now stop worrying, God. If there's any screaming to do, let the brothers do it. When the time comes, I will see to that.

actress of good citizenship and law enforcement, we present Crime Does Not Pay, based on the famous Metro-Goldwyn-Mayer series of short subjects. In just a moment, you will hear The Recruit, starring Charles Corbett.

0: Now, Crime Does Not Pay, starring Charles Corbin as Rex Barrett in The Recruit. The vast majority of our American cities began as villages. As they grew and spread, each succeeding generation of builders left its mark in styles of architecture in the direction of the expanding built-up areas. Behind each mark, deterioration set in. The old houses began to sag. Dirt accumulated. The people who lived in the old houses remained there, mostly because they could not afford to go anywhere else. Thus, the slums came to American cities, and with them, the people of the slums. Occasionally, the younger generation managed to get away. Mostly, they stayed. And the stronger among them began to exploit the weak. This was the pattern into which Rex Barrett was born. This was the pattern within which Marty and Richie Amboy, the brothers, operated and grew wealthy. Typical of their operations was the visit Richie and his henchman Hatchet paid to Pop Sanders' candy store.
1: We're here, Pop.
2: Yeah, we're here.
1: Payday, Pop.
3: I told you, brother, I got nothing to pay.
1: You got a cash register. Pay.
3: I pay you, I gotta raise the sodas, the cones, I lose customers.
1: Cut it, Pop. Every other store around here pays. They had to raise their prices so you get their customers. Now you pay.
3: I don't do it.
1: All right, Hatchet. The counter. With pleasure.
3: No, you don't do it!
1: Shut up! Already fixing that counter is going to cost more than we charge in a month for protection against accidents. Now pay.
3: I don't do it. I'll call the police. You hear? I'll call the cops.
1: All right, Hatchet. Let me hear him scream.
2: With pleasure.
3: No, no, no, give me...
1: Good work, Hatchet, good work. Now you got a busted arm, Pop, and a doctor bill to get it fixed. Next time, the other arm and maybe a leg or two. We'll be back. You'll pay. Let's go, Hatchet.

0: right, back to the office, huh? Check.
1: Mind if I come along, Mr. Ramboy?
0: We got company in the back seat, ain't you?
2: You want I should stop, boss?
0: No. If he talks fast enough, my heater won't go off. He's covered. Keep driving. You hear a backfire, just drive out to the dumping ground instead of the office. All right, now start spieling, you.
1: I'm Rex Barrett.
0: So what? Never heard of you.
1: I want to work for you and your brother.
0: Just like that. You want to work for me and Marty.
1: Why? I want to make dough. There's nothing in a legit job, not enough for me.
0: All right, keep talking.
1: I know about you and your brother. I see you going to the candy store. Leave the car. When you busted the old geezer's flipper, I hopped in the back seat. Look, Mr. Ramboy, I want to learn the business. You and your brother are the best guys to learn from I know of. I'm strong and I keep my mouth shut. Let me work for you, will you?
3: You hear him, Hatchet? He thinks me and Marty is good teachers. Well, well, what do you know?
2: A wise guy.
3: Or a smart guy.
1: Okay, Barrett. I'll take you to Marty. And if he okays you, you're in.
4: Oh, Rex. It's gorgeous.
0: Yeah, I kind of like the way it sparkles in the light myself.
4: Oh, me with a diamond ring. Oh, thanks, Rex. Thanks.
0: There's going to be more from where that came from, baby. You're nice to me.
4: If I'm nice to you. Oh, Rex. How's that?
0: For a sample. Not bad.
4: For a sample, this isn't bad either. How'd you get it, darling? How? Where?
0: I'm working for the Amboys.
4: The Amboys? Well, how, Rex? How'd you get with them?
0: It was easy, Julie. Easy as swiping an apple from a fruit stand. Now I'm in with the big shots.
4: And they pay you enough so you can buy me a ring like this?
0: What they pay me don't count. What I pick up on the side, that's something else again.
4: Pick up? That's muscling in, Rex. They'll kill you.
0: What they don't know won't hurt
4: me. They'll find out. They always know, men like that.
0: They'll make more money than ever before. When that happens, they never ask questions. Men like that.
4: I know about the brothers. They like to hear people scream.
0: I know about them, too. You'll never hear me scream. Now stop worrying, darling. If there's any screaming to do, let the brothers do it. When the time comes, I will see to that.

0: Barrett, Marty and I want to see you a minute. Something wrong, boss? Marty's got something to say to you.
1: How do you do it, Barrett?
0: How do I do what, Mr. Amboy?
1: You doubled the take in a district we've always had trouble with.
0: Anything wrong with that?
1: Not yet. But there could be.
0: What Marty means, Barrett, is that you push people too far. Yell copper. Not in my territory. You took me on. I want to make good. I have. Haven't I?
1: Too good, maybe. Ease off. Now get out.
0: But I don't see
2: how... You heard my brother, huh? Beat it out. And ease off. Understand?
0: Sure.
2: Sure. How'd you make out, Briggs?
0: Okay for now. Who's this?
2: Well, this is Luck Bailey.
0: So what? It's like this, Barrett. I've worked with Hatchet here a long time. He tells me you're doing good, so I figure maybe I need another man.
3: How do I know you're the man?
0: If I need one, tell him, Hatchet.
2: Well, Lug's the best man with a nice pick in the business.
0: I see. Why are you bringing him to me and not in there?
2: I've been in the business a long time, Rex. I know who's coming up and who's going down. That's how I stay alive.
0: I take that as the estimate of an expert. Okay, Lug, you're on. As for you, Hatchet, don't ever count on me going down. Now let's get out of this crummy joint. Okay, Bookie, pay.
4: I paid off once this week. I don't get enough to stand it twice. And I got hit by a 10-to-1 shot today.
0: Same story as last week. All right, Hatchet.
4: No, no, not the rope. I
0: twist it, Hatchet. Twist it.
4: How is this?
0: Let him go. Now pay off to me. If you breathe through the air, boys, you'll get it all the way, understand?
4: I expected more interest this week than I got, Rex. Honest, I did. Honest.
0: That is crazy.
4: Listen.
0: You got your interest. You gave Ramboy that cut. I know. Now you pay me.
4: They'd kill me and they'll get you. You can't cut it on them. You're crazy, Rex.
0: Me, I don't think so. I'll make up my own mind. About you, my mind is made up. Look. Go ahead.
4: No, no. I want to live. I want to live.
0: No trouble at all when you know where to give him the pick.
4: Rex, Bookie squealed.
0: What? All right. Take care of
2: him. Hey, ain't you coming along?
0: I'm waiting for Julie. She was due here 10 minutes ago. Something's wrong.
2: Oh, damn, she's late.
0: Not Julie. She knows I don't like it. I'm waiting. You and Luck take care of the bookie. I'm waiting for Julie.
5: Let me go. I'm late now. Rex will figure this and come after me. Let me go and I'll never tell him he snatched me. Let me go. I never did anything. I never took anything from you. Let me go.
1: She's got a pretty face, huh, Richie?
0: Yeah.
5: Don't kill me. Don't kill me. It's not me. I didn't do anything. Untie me. Let me go.
1: Now, shut up. I'm sick of you.
2: You heard my brother. Shut up.
1: You're going back to your Rex. Would that be nice, huh? And when you see him, you'll tell him we said he ain't too long for this world. Unless he gets out of town in 2 hours.
5: Then you let me go, huh?
1: Of course we're letting you go.
2: How could we send a message to Rex?
1: In fact, we're taking you back to him. In our big black car with the bulletproof windows. And when you see him, if you can see, you talk to him when you're able to talk again. She screams good, don't she, Richie? Tell him we know he chiseled on the tape. That Hatcher and the Lug are working for him. That he killed Penny Slater. He tried murder. That he's murdered. He's none of the town.

Crime Does Not Pay will continue with The Recruit.

0: continue with Crime Does Not Pay, starring Charles Corbin as Rex Barrett in The Recruit. They mended Julie. They found a doctor whom they could trust, and Julie was put together again. Her body healed, but Julie inside was different. She thought of vengeance as Rex did now, as something to be hoped for, planned for, waited for. And she was with Rex and Patchett the night Lug burst in on them in the cheap furnished room, which was their hiding place.
1: Hey, I got something. I heard something.
2: You come in like that, you take an awful chance.
3: Yeah. Look at Hatchet. Sash cord waiting.
1: I'm sorry, but I heard something.
4: You said that already.
1: The brothers are in the game back at Louis' garage.
2: Lug, who told you?
1: Remember that little hot-headed newsie he likes, Julie?
3: He's only a kid.
1: Yeah, he's older than you, Julie. Only looks like a kid. He's seen him go in there. So he hightails it over to Domino's bar where he knows I'm hoisting the couple, and he tells me if we want to get even for Julie, we got a chance tonight.
3: If we want to get even?
2: Okay. Hatchet, get the car. Lug, check the magazines for the chopper. Julie, what you bring out that coat for?
3: I'm going along.
2: You're staying here. Don't worry, baby.

0: on top of the world, going in a place with no back door.
1: Yeah, that car's coming awful fast.
0: What's he slowing down for?

0: Christ me. What's with Hatchet?
1: Yeah, they cut his throat with slugs. You hurt, Rex?
0: Not bad. I'm going to miss you. Get over there.
1: Yeah.
0: Let's see. Drive. Fast. Gotta get out of here. Before the cops.

0: you are, darling. This patch gets smaller every time we change the dressing.
1: It's time now. Time we made a plan. Now we still got the car. We can get out of town any night. You want to go, go. But not with me. And I keep the car.
2: Ain't you had enough yet?
1: Ah, there are three bills to pay. Julie, Hatchett, and myself.
0: Promise me something, Rex.
1: Ask you, Julie.
0: This time I go alone.
1: No. Too bad.
0: I got a right to go. They hurt me more than anybody.
2: She's got something there, Rex.
1: I don't...
0: You need a driver. With Hatchett gone, somebody's got to drive. You and Lug both will have to handle the guns.
2: That makes sense.
0: Rex, you're not going without me this time. If I got to hide in the trunk of the car...
1: All right. All right, you can go. Might be right at that. The poetic touch. Julie, you will do exactly as I say.
0: I will. I promise.
1: All right. Tonight, then.
2: Want me to check the chopper, boys?
1: No.
2: What then?
1: Just handguns. And a gallon can.
2: What you gonna do, Rex?
1: I will have a use for gasoline. First we fill the can, then we get the car and drive over to 35 South Park Drive.
2: Hey, that's where the Amboys live.
1: Yes. So it is, isn't it, Lucky? And, oh yes, Julie, be sure to bring along some matches, understand? A pack of matches, most necessary.
2: I don't like this, Rex. I don't like it.
1: You don't have to like it, just do it.
2: The hall outside their apartment and Julie down there alone in the car.
1: In the service entrance, she's safe. You think I'd take chances on Julie?
2: But suppose they come home with a bunch.
1: Then we wait until the bunch leave and we go in and get them out. Every detail is worked out, from the car you stole and parked in the proper place to the matches in Julie's bag.
2: I still don't like it, I tell you.
1: Shut up, they come.
2: Oh, brother, this is it.
1: You will keep your hands exactly at your side.
2: Don't try anything.
3: Well, the boy wonders.
4: Our recruit, who was so smart, he got his girlfriend off.
1: Shut up. Walk straight ahead. Now, or I'll kill you at once.
4: Sounds as if he meant it.
1: Walk to the back of the hall.
3: You won't get away with this.
1: If you think that, why are you walking?
3: With a heater in my back, I walk. As long as you're alive, there's a chance.
1: Stop here.
3: Service elevator. Got a car in a service drive?
1: What else? Push the button, Lug. The car will still be here where we left it. Modern buildings. Even the back elevators are automatic at 3 in the morning. Get in quickly. Get in. Julie's waiting.
0: They talk more when I saw them last.
1: Want to hear them talk, Julie? Say something, Marty.
4: What for?
1: I said so.
4: Not me.
3: Me neither.
1: Look, how would you like to open their mouths with the barrel of your gun?
2: That might be kind of permanent, boss.
1: Yeah, I suppose you're right. They might bore us. Well, it can wait.
0: Not much farther, Rex.
1: I know.
3: There's nothing out this way, just a few subdivisions.
1: I know. Where should I take you? Main Street?
4: Look, Barrett. You could make yourself some gold.
1: With you out of the way, I'll have the whole town to pick from.
3: With us out of the way, you'll be a prime target, Barrett. Our boys will find you.
1: Your boys will work for

0: get it. We'll split the town with you, Barrett. 50-50.
1: Until you put a slug in my back.
0: I have you now. I don't let you go.
1: You hear that?
0: You're done.
1: Through.
0: Then why all the rigmarole? Shoot and get it over with.
1: Shoot? Do you think you get off as easy as that? Do you think after Julie I'll let you off as easy as that? Dive faster, Julie, before I lose my patience.

0: Now we are here. Luck, open the door. Go to the other car. Open that door.
1: Check.
0: Now, Julie, you know where we left the can?
2: Here, Rex.
0: Get it. Stand close to the other car with it.
2: All right, Rex.
3: I don't get this.
4: That's not a smart idea.
3: Better. A hot idea. Now get out.
1: Look, they are coming. You try to run, shoot them in the knees.
5: You bet, boys.
3: Get out, I said.
1: Okay, we're getting out.
0: All right, the other car. Get in. One in front, one in back.
5: I won't do it. I'm not going to do it, I tell you.
3: Ah, you're alive, there's a chance, you said.
0: You are wrong.
3: Get in.
1: You can have the town, Barrett. We'll get out.
3: Into that car.
0: Look, shut the door. Jam the lock, like we did on the other doors.
1: Right.
4: I won't open inside or out.
5: He's half nuts, Marty. Jams the locks and leaves the front window open.
0: You will see how crazy. Once I promised Julie she would hear you scream. Julie, the can. Pour the gasoline.
2: I can't. I can't.
0: Give it to me. So, front seat. Throw some in their faces.
1: John, back to our car. Cover them from there.
5: On my way.
0: Now, Julie, your matches.
5: Mr. Rex,
0: wait a minute. Julie, listen. Now they back, and we do not listen. Julie, your matches.
5: Give me some money.
2: I have them, Rex.
0: Light one.
5: I have it.
0: Go on, light one.
5: You don't. Any other door you want.
0: Now throw it, quickly. Throw it and run to our car.
5: Hurry, the car is coming.
0: Throw it, Julie. You will hear them scream.
2: All right, Rex.
6: Now you know how it feels. You make others. Now it's your turn.
5: Rex, stop it. You're done. Let's get going.
2: Rex, come on. I can't stand it.
6: Be Julie.
2: Kill Hudson.
6: Shoot me. Now you know.
7: Promotions out of this, Davis? You want to bet?
8: Charles Corbin, who has starred as Rex Barrett in The Recruit, will be back with you in just a moment.

0: here in person is Charles Corbin.
1: Rex Barrett was the perfect recruit for men like Marty and Richie Amport. Rex came from the concrete and brick jungle where kill or be killed is the basic law, just as it is the law in any kind of jungle. But the fact that they fought each other and as beasts fight and eventually destroyed each other is not the major point. The fact remains that once society eliminates the kind of living conditions which spawn such men, society will cease to pay them tribute. Society will gain and not lose useful citizens. Society will be ready to move from concentration on punishment of crime to the final elimination of crime. It becomes quite apparent from this point of view that for everyone concerned, decent citizens as well as criminals, crime does not pay.
0: Thank you, Mr. Corbin. 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The events, characters, and names used in the story you've just heard are fictitious. Any similarity is purely coincidental. This is Bob Williams speaking.

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0: Well, we are once again keeping our weekly date with Dr. Watson. Good evening, Doctor.
1: Good evening, Mr. Bartell. Come in and join me. You see, the puppies have been keeping your chair warm for you. Here, shove them off.
0: Nah, Doctor, I don't want to disturb them. They look much too comfortable. I'll sit over here, thanks.
1: There's tobacco in the jar beside you, cigarettes in the box, and some excellent port on the sideboard, so make yourself at home.
0: Thanks, Doctor. Are you all ready with tonight's new Sherlock Holmes adventure?
1: Yes, Mr. Bartell, though I'm afraid after all these years, it's going to be a little hard for me to recapture for you the spirit of the story.
0: Last week you told us that a band of gypsies played a prominent part in the adventure.
1: Yes, they did indeed. And it was amid that colorful atmosphere that my story begins. It's in the autumn of 1890. My old friend Sherlock Holmes had persuaded me to leave the comforts of my domestic fireside for a few days and to accompany him to the tiny village of Bragston-on-the-Marsh in the heart of the Norfolk Fen district.
0: What took Sherlock Holmes up there, Doctor?
1: I'm afraid that at the time we left London, Mr. Bartell, he concealed his true purpose from me, saying only that he wanted friendly companionship and a strong right arm. Not until later did I learn that he was then on the track of one of the last clues that led to the confining of Moriarty Gang. But to get on with my story. He arrived at Bragston-on-the-Marsh and settled ourselves in the village inn. And after an early dinner, we strolled across the fields to the gypsy fair that was encamped nearby. It was a colorful sight, Mr. Bartell. Naphtha flares lighted a group of tents and caravans dotted round the edge of the marsh. And as gold-earring gypsy girls told fortunes and danced, swarthy gypsy men played on their violins the haunting melodies of their ancestors. We watched the sideshows for a few moments and then strolled towards the center of the gypsy encampment. It seems only like yesterday, Mr. Bartell, as Holmes turned to me and said...
2: Far cry from Baker Street, isn't it, Watson?
1: Yes, indeed. Just the same, Holmes, I'm convinced that you're not here purely for holiday. You're on the trail of some criminal.
2: No, chap, I'm on the trail of a clue. A clue, if I find it, may lead to the confounding of the Moriarty gang.
1: Holmes, can't you be a little more explicit? After all, I left my wife and my practice without asking any questions. Surely now we're out there, you can let me know what's afoot.
2: Very well, old fellow. I'm searching for a young gypsy by the name of Phyllis Hearn. He disappeared recently from London, and it's vital that I find him. I know that he can give me some essential information on our old enemy, Professor Moriarty.
1: And you're expecting to find the gypsy here?
2: I hope to get news of him, at least. His father, Jasper Hearn, is head of this particular encampment.
1: Why don't you ask if you can see him?
2: That's what I'm about to do, my dear fellow.
1: Here comes it just now. I'll ask him.
2: All right. Oh, excuse me.
3: You speak to me, Gorshaw?
2: Can you tell me where I might find Mr. Jasper Hearn?
0: What you want for Jasper Hearn?
2: I have a message for his son, Pyramus.
0: That is different. Jasper Hearn stands in the booth yonder. He is the Timberland Girl.
1: Timberland Girl? What
2: else is it? He's a gentleman engaged in an interesting exhibition of skill involving three thimbles and a pea. What our American cousins refer to, I understand, as the old shell game. Let's stroll over there, shall we, old
0: fellow? If you would wish to talk to Jasper, it would be better to wait until he is finished. A Timberland Girl needs all his wits about
1: him. Roger, look at that stunning girl in the tent over there. Who's she?
0: Her there is Pennington Rice Tuckering. That is Lydia. Lydia Pentalangro. Excuse me, I shall tell Jasper to expect you late.
1: I can't understand a word they say, Holmes. Telling the what?
2: At last, my dear fellow, you can appreciate how I have felt at times. But at least their words are clear, even if the sense is not, to someone who is unfamiliar with the Romany language.
1: I don't know why you keep hinting that I'm hard to understand. No one else ever complains of it. In any case, what does penning the thing above mean?
2: Well, if I remember rightly, Penning Duckerin is telling fortunes. And from the sound of things, Lydia Pentalengro is not greatly pleased with the Duckerin she penned.
4: No more. Lydia can tell no more fortunes.
2: Come on, Watson. Let's see what the trouble is.
5: What do you mean? You must finish it.
6: Not all is, my dear. If the young lady doesn't want to tell my fortune.
5: Rubbish. You crossed her palm with silver. She's taking money under false pretenses.
4: Here, I give you your silver back. Lydia has never taken money under false pretenses, nor has she told the future when she does not wish to. Goodbye to you.
5: The insolence of these gypsies is intolerable. If I had my way, they'd be run out of the county.
6: Now, my dear, don't get so excited. The poor girl's probably...
2: Major Trindle, isn't it, huh?
6: I don't think I have the pleasure of your... Oh, dear me, it's Mr. Sherlock Holmes.
2: Yes, sir.
6: Well, bless my soul, haven't seen you since that last meeting of the Geographical Society. Oh, I'd like you to meet my wife.
2: How do you do, Mrs. Treadgold?
7: How do you do?
2: And this is my friend, Dr. Watson.
6: How do you do? What brings you up to this part of England, Holmes? Are you hot on the trail of some desperate criminal?
2: Dear me, no. Dr. Watson and I are taking a little holiday, and
1: You and your wife?
5: We live here in the manor house.
1: Well, you're very lucky. It's a beautiful part of the country, Mrs. Twengill.
5: I hate it. I was born and brought up in London. I'm never really happy outside the city.
1: Yes, all of it is not one for the peace of the countryside, I'm afraid. Well, well, perhaps we'll get back there. It's a little difficult these days, you know. We've got the boy to consider.
7: Boy? Your son, huh?
1: My dead brother's son, Doctor.
5: We have no children.
1: My little nephew's only 4 years old, you see, and I'm his guardian, as well as being executor of his estates up here. So you can understand it would be difficult for us to get back to London.
5: It's only difficult because you put the child's happiness before mine, Arthur.
1: Oh, now, now, Olive, you know I have to watch his interests up here. After all, when he comes of age, he'll be one of the richest young men in Norfolk.
5: Yes, and with money that should have come to us. In any case, Arthur, if we do have to live up here, I'd find it more tolerable if you keep this gypsy scum off the estate.
2: You seem to have taken a violent dislike to the gypsies, Mrs. Pickle. May I ask why?
5: Well, they persecute us. They steal our sheep, they break our windows. And just the other day, they wantonly led our prize pig into the Blackstone quagmire and let the beast perish.
1: Why should they single you out for persecution like this, do you suppose?
6: Oh, I can't imagine. I've always tried to be nice to them.
5: Too nice, Arthur. That's your trouble.
6: I have a very good reason for humoring them, my dear. You see, Holmes, I've always been afraid they may carry this feud so far that they'll even hurt the baby. Olive, my dear, I wonder if you'd go ahead and wait for me in the carriage. It's getting rather chilly. I'll join you in a moment.
5: Very well, Arthur, but don't keep me waiting long. Good evening.
2: Good evening.
1: Good night.
6: Let's stroll away from the camp, shall we? I've got something very important to tell you. Something I didn't like to say in front of Olive. The gypsies have threatened to kidnap our boy.
1: How shocking.
2: What form did their threat take, sir?
6: This letter. I found it pinned on the frame of my dressing room mirror when I went up after dinner tonight.
2: Let me see, will you, please?
1: Well, what does it say, Holmes?
2: A Romany Rye won't take your insults forever, Major and Mrs. High and Mighty. Watch out for the Treadgold heir. The Bragstone quagmire would make a nice finishing school for him.
1: Romany Rye? What's that mean?
6: Well, it's their own term meaning gypsy. Mr. Holmes, what shall I do?
2: Major Treadgold,
6: Great heavens! That shot just missed me.
1: Where the blazes has come from? I can't see a soul.
2: It has come from behind any one of those caravans ahead of us.
6: If you want direct evidence, gentlemen, this is it. That is the first open attempt on my life. Holmes, what extraordinary luck for me that you're in the neighborhood. I'll pay you any fee you name to handle this business.
2: It seems to me that this is a job for the police.
6: I don't want to go to them.
1: Oh, why not, sir?
6: Well, I'm afraid that these attacks may stem from some injustice to the gypsies committed by my late brother. If that were so, I wouldn't wish to expose the fact. I want this kept private. What do you say, Mr. Holmes?
2: Very well, sir. I'll accept the case. It shall be kept private, and I promise to do everything in my power to protect the safety of the Treadgold heir. We are staying at the Rose and Crown in the village. Please get in touch with me if there should be any further development.

0: fair seems to be closed down for the night now, Holmes. They're turning out the nets for flares.
1: Yes, let's stroll over to Jasper Hearn's caravan, shall we? He should be free now.
0: If he's head of this tribe, he ought to be able to tell you something about this Treadgold business.
1: Yes. Though I shall first ask him about his son, Pyramus, the man I'm looking for. I think the fact that I know his son will inspire confidence. Here we are. This is the caravan.
0: That girl, Lydia Petrulenga, sitting outside. The one that was telling fortune.
1: Yes. Good evening.
2: Who are you and what do you want?
1: I wish to speak to Jasper Hearn.
2: He is not here. They've gone to the marsh.
1: When will he be back?
2: I do not know. You bring trouble to Jasper?
0: No, my dear. This is a personal visit.
1: We're not after him for being a simple engro. Or for sending duckering.
2: Oh, for a gorgio, you speak a Romany well, brother. Oh, you are a true Lavengro, master of words. Where did you learn it?
1: From Jasper's son, Pyramus.
2: Ah, oh, you know Pyramus, then.
1: A fine boy.
2: Oh, sit down on the grass, my friend. You may wait here for Jasper. He will be back soon.
1: Thank you.
0: Is that your violin lying on the steps, young lady?
2: No, that is Jasper's boshom.
0: Jasper's boshom, no, sir.
2: That is the Romany word for violin. You play, sir?
0: No, but my friend does.
2: So? Oh, then take it, brother. The stars are bright, the night is warm, music will be sweet.
1: For a Romany chai, I'm afraid my violin playing will sound rather poor stuff.
2: Play on, brother.

0: Oh, brother, you play well, but that is that is the Gornerweizen is not the true gypsy music. I've heard it in London and in Budapest. They call it gypsy. But what can a gorge on all the true heart of Romany? Wait here. I will get my own violin.
1: Charming girl, why do you keep on talking about gorgias? Is that more of their confounded gibberish?
2: A gorgio, chap, is the term they use for anyone who is not a true gypsy.
0: Now I will play for you the real gypsy airs.
2: Thank you, I should appreciate it very much. But before you begin, I wonder if I might ask you a question.
0: A friend of Feramas may ask me any question. What is it?
2: I observed you telling fortunes earlier on tonight. You refused to take a certain gentleman's hand and get money back. Did you know who the gentleman was?
0: No, brother. Nor the noisy woman with him. I refused to pen the docker in because I saw blood and violent death in his hand. Violent death, it is soon to come.
1: Violent death? Good Lord.
2: Now, Watson, fellow, I want you to do me a favor.
1: Yes, of course I will. What is it?
2: I must remain here until Jasper Hearn comes back. I should like you to return to the inn. It's more than possible that we may have news from our client before the night is out. I'll be back later.
1: Well, it's nice of you to give me the best job. Good night, Mr.
0: Good night.
2: And now, please play for me a true Romany air.
0: Very well, my friend. Listen.

0: Lydia, you have taught him well. You have made a true bushman grow on him.
1: He is an apt pupil, Jasper.
2: Well, for such a teacher, it's hard to be otherwise, Mr. Hearn. That is, if one has the spark of music in one's soul.
0: Call me Jasper, brother. You have spoken well, my son. You have talked wisely to me of things that I have not understood. Come, we shall drink wine together underneath the stars. I shall get glasses and a flag on.
1: Jasper has taken a great fancy to the brothers.
2: And I to him. He's a fine man.
1: Chilaco.
2: Yes, Lydia?
1: May I read your hand, brother?
2: Why, yes, of course.
1: A strange hand, and a beautiful one. A long lifeline, and yet I see sudden death and violence surrounding you. Now, at this moment. And in the future, I see a journey for you across the seas within a year. The bear of water that runs in the mountains. Near death will be for you there. More travels, more dangers. Oh, you must be careful, brother. Oh.
2: What is it?
1: Oh, paths are death and the cross at once. We shall not meet after this night. That makes me sad.
2: Oh, but we shall meet again. I shall be here for some days yet.
1: No. It says in your hand that we shall not meet again. And the hand cannot lie. Who is this that comes towards us through the moonlight?
2: My friend, Dr. Watson, I think. Yes. Hello, Watson. What's wrong?
3: Wrong. Everything's wrong. Mrs. Treadgill's waiting in the carriage. She wants you to come at once.
2: Indeed, why?
3: The child has been kidnapped. Major Treadgill has gone for the police, and Mrs. Treadgill is threatening to rouse the local inhabitants and come out here and burn this camp to the ground if you don't find the child.
2: You tell Mrs. Treadgill to return home. She can do no good here.
3: But Holmes...
2: Tell her, old chap, that I have the case well in hand.
3: But how can you have? You've been out here all the time playing your violin.
2: Have faith in me, please, old fellow, will you? And deliver the message. Then come back here and join me, and I'll explain everything to you.
3: Well, I suppose you know what you're up to.
1: Violence and trouble, brother. It is all there in your hand.
2: Well, what must be shall be, and I wouldn't have it otherwise. But for the moment, the sky is starlit, the air is still, and the melody you played haunts me. Let's play it together again, shall we?
1: I should like that. I should like that very much.

0: Dr. Watson will continue his story in just a few seconds, during which time I'd like to talk specifically to the ladies, if I may, and tell you about Petri California Muscatel. Just as Petri California Port has long been known as the wine of gentlemen, Petri Muscatel has been known as the favorite of the ladies. That's because Petri Muscatel is a golden-colored wine that looks like captured sunshine and tastes as... Well, did you ever take big, plump muscat grapes picked when they're still misty and dew-covered? If you have, you know what to expect when you taste Petri Muscatel. The flavor of Petri Muscatel comes right from the very heart of luscious, hand-picked muscat grapes. You couldn't ask for a more delicious wine than Muscatel. Petri Muscatel. Well, Dr. Watson, I must say this is a strange story you're telling us. You mean to say that the heir to the Treadgold Estates had been kidnapped and yet Sherlock Holmes paid no attention?
1: Yes, that's what it seemed like, Mr. Bartell. I couldn't understand him. I've never known him to be so indifferent to a case. There he sat until the early hours of the morning as he and that girl scraped away at their violins and never said a word about the kidnapped baby. Finally, as we walked home across the fields a few hours before dawn, his mind seemed to return to the matter at hand. He spoke quietly, and yet there was a note of suppressed excitement in his voice.
2: Watson, dear fellow, you're angry with me, aren't you?
1: No, Holmes, I must say, but I'm confused. That girl seems to have bewitched her. Have you forgotten that you accepted the job of guarding the Treadgold heir and that the child was kidnapped tonight?
2: No, I'm fully aware of the fact.
1: Holmes, haven't they stopped being so infernally matter-of-fact? What's come to
2: it? Oh, possibly it's the mood of this mild autumn night. It is indeed a St. Martin's sun out. So much so that I've left my coat and deerstalker cap behind me at the encampment. Let's go back, shall we? And incidentally, when we get there, I can set your mind at rest by showing you the kidnapped child.
1: You mean you know where it is?
2: Certainly. It's, in the camp.
1: Then the gypsies did steal it.
2: No, my dear fellow. I did.
1: What? This is one of those occasions that you absolutely infuriate me, Holmes. If you must keep me up half the night while you have a fitting conflict with a gypsy girl, at least of all you can do is tell me what's going on. You stole the child yourself. In heaven's name, why?
2: Because the threatening note to Major Treadgold was so obviously a fraud.
1: Well, why do you say that?
2: You will remember that the letter began, "A Romany Rye will not take your insults forever." Now, a Romany Rye, despite what Major Treadgold said, does not mean a gypsy, but a man who knows about gypsy law. It is a term no true gypsy would apply to himself. He would use the expression Romany child. And it was obvious from the beginning that no gypsy threatened the child. Now, who else had a motive for harming it?
1: Well, Major Treadgold, because he stood to inherit the estate.
2: Yes, or his wife. It's quite obvious that she has no liking for our present life, and the child is an obstacle to a new one. With the child kidnapped and later made away with, obviously they both stood to gain a great many of the things they wanted.
1: Yes, you're right. And whoever the culprit is took the precaution of pinning the blame in advance on the unfortunate gypsies by writing the false kidnapping note. Wait a minute, but how about the shot that was fired at us tonight as we walked with Major Treadgold?
2: Probably fired by an accomplice to the plot, in order to give authenticity to the supposed danger.
1: And the child is now in the encampment.
2: Yes, I promised that I would protect the Treadgold heir, and so I arranged with Jasper Hearn to have the boy kidnapped for his own safety.
1: But if anyone should find the child, they'll say the gypsies deliberately stole him.
2: Oh, I'm quite certain that before that occasion arises, old chap, the criminal will have shown his or her hand. Come on, old fella. Put your best foot forward. It's a long way back to the camp yet, and it's nearly dawn.

0: you have come back, Potter. You wish to spend the remainder of the night in the inn chapel?
1: No, thank you, Jasper. I just came back from my cap and coat. It was so warm tonight, and I forgot about them, and I started to walk home without them.
0: I will find them for you. Oh, we found this message for you soon after you had left. It was pinned to the door of the caravan. I do not know how it got there. I will search for your coat and hat.
2: Another message? What does it say, Holmes?
0: Never trust the Romany Rye. Uh-huh. The same mistake again, Watson. Your plans have been betrayed. For proof, meet me at the Bragstone Quagmire at dawn.
2: It's a trap, Holmes.
0: Obviously. We must spring it with caution.
3: I cannot find your coat or your cap, brother. It has vanished.
0: Vanished? May I speak to Lydia?
3: That is strange thing, too.
0: Lydia has gone also.
3: She's gone.
0: Tell me, Jasper. Did you read this note?
3: Yes, she did. She could not help reading it.
0: Then she, too, realized it was a trap. She went out in my coat and dear talking hat to keep the appointment for me.
2: Holmes, who's come up?
0: Jasper! Call out the Romany Charles. There's a devil waiting to be caught in the Bragstone Quagmire.

0: How much further to the quagmire, Jasper?
1: 200 yards. No more.
2: There's the deer. There she is. And she's dressed in my deer stalking hat and coat, walking into the trap that was set for me. Lydia! Lydia!
0: They've got her. Look, look. She's stumbled. She's fallen.
2: I'll go to her, Watson. Jasper, get that devil who staged this fiendish plot. I've a score to settle with him.
3: Do not worry, brother. The score will be settled.
2: Follow me, Doctor.
3: That's your arm right behind you.
2: Lydia! Lydia.
4: Sherlock Holmes, I was wrong. We still meet again. Her hands lie to me.
2: Oh, Lydia. You're wounded. What can I do for you?
4: There is nothing you can do, brother. No one can help me now. There is little pain. There is little time. Please, hold my hand.
2: There. Tell me, Lydia. Did you see who fired the shot?
4: Yes. It was the man whose fortune I told today. The man with him with your wife.
2: Major Trenkles!
4: Jasper and the men will take care of him. There is one thing I wish to tell you, brother.
2: Yes?
4: Our short meeting has brought me happiness. I should like to think I can leave you something so that you will not forget me.
2: I shall always remember you, Lydia. Always. You gave your life for mine.
4: There is one thing of mine that I wish you to have. It will remind you of me.
2: What is it?
4: My violin. It brought us together. I should like you to have it, brother.
2: Lydia.
4: Do not be sad. It is good. My life for yours. You will give help to many people. It is in your hand. Goodbye. Oshamango.

0: Holmes, it was dreadful. Dreadful. The gypsies surrounded Major Treadgold. They forced him back into the Braxton quagmire. I tried to pull him out, but I couldn't do it single hand.
1: I'm not sorry, Watson. Jasper, you know that Lydia is dead?
2: Yes, I know it. The gypsies knew it, too. That is why you were a single-handed doctor in your attempts to save the murderer. No Romany child would raise a finger to help him.
0: Yes, I can understand that, but great Scott, man, if you'd seen his face as the quaking mud sucked him under.
1: Lydia's death was less dramatic, but equally moving, I assure you.
2: Sherlock Holmes, I met you less than 5 hours ago. You have saved my tribe from a devilish plot that would have blackened their names. A plot that would have driven them from the countryside. What can I do in return?
1: 2 things. First, tell me where I may reach your son, Pyramus.
2: His address is in this sealed envelope, Rotter.
1: Thank you.
2: What else may I do for you?
1: As Lydia died, she willed for 1 gift for remembrance.
2: And what was that gift, Rotter?
1: A violin.
2: Of course. Here it is.
1: Huh? You told me I might become a true Boscomengro. Let's see if I can recapture the melody once more.

0: Doctor, that was a very strange story. A very fascinating one. Tell me, do you really believe that gypsies can tell your fortune by reading the palm of your hand?
1: Well, frankly, I don't know, Mr. Bartow. Perhaps they can. Perhaps it's coincidence. And then again, maybe some gypsy women have a heightened sense of intuition. You know, a woman's intuition can be an extraordinary thing.
0: Yeah, so my wife keeps telling me. Of course, I have a kind of intuition myself.
1: Oh, really?
0: Mm-hmm. Every time I see a bottle of wine with the name Petri on the label, my intuition tells me I'm going to like it. And I always do, too.
1: Mr. Bartell, if ever I saw a man with a one-track mind, you're that man.
0: Thank you, Doctor. As long as my one-track Petri, I can't miss. Because nobody can mess with Petri wine. What other wine has such tradition, such a story behind it? Petri wine is made by a family. The Petri family. They've owned and operated their own business ever since its inception, back in the 1800s. The Petri family has been making good wine for generations, and they've been handing on down in the family, from father to son, the fine art of turning luscious, sun-ripened grapes into fragrant, delicious wine. And that sure adds up to a lot of experience. You can just bet your last dollar that no matter what kind of wine you want, when you ask for a Petri wine, you're asking for good wine, because Petri took time to bring you good wine. Well, Dr. Watson, what story are you planning to tell us next week?
1: Next week, Mr. Bartell, I'm going to tell you a strange adventure that Sherlock Holmes and I had in the East End of London. It concerns five nephews, an eccentric will, and a dead man's watch that gave us the clue to murder.
0: Tonight's Sherlock Holmes adventure was written by Dennis Green and Anthony Boucher and was suggested by an incident in Mr. Arthur Conan Doyle's story, The Adventure of the Red Circle. Music is by Dean Fossler. Mr. Rathbone appears through the courtesy of Metro-Goldwyn-Mayer and Mr. Bruce through the courtesy of Universal Pictures. They are now starring in the Sherlock Holmes series. Wine Company of San Francisco, California, invites you to tune in again next week, same time, same station. Sherlock Holmes comes to you from our Hollywood studio. 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

0: From Hollywood, the Mutual Network, in cooperation with Family Theater, presents Stopwatch Finale, starring Edmund O'Brien. 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
1: Time's going fast, Warden.
0: Oh, get your mind off the time, Gibson. Can I get you any magazines?
1: No, no thanks. I think I'll just wait. What's the time?
0: Oh, exactly 4 minutes after five.
1: Yeah. That makes it 6 hours, roughly.
0: Right.
1: 6 hours to live.
0: I wouldn't keep thinking about it, Gibson.
1: You wouldn't, huh?
0: I'd do something. Get my mind on other things.
1: What, for instance?
0: Oh, I'd read the Bible or something.
1: You're asking me to read a Bible and I've got 6 hours to live?
0: Oh, I can't figure a better time to read one.
1: Yeah. Yeah, I know. They all do it, I suppose.
0: If you want, I'll get the chaplain, too.
1: You don't need chaplains or Bibles, Warden, when you don't believe in God.
0: Gibson, you wouldn't be trying to fool me, would you? I think you're a pretty decent fellow.
1: Decent fellow, huh?
0: Yeah.
1: When they tried me and found me guilty, you'd still say that, huh?
0: That's right.
1: Oh, thanks, anyway.
0: That's one of the reasons why I mentioned the chaplain. You've got 6 hours to live.
1: Roughly 5 hours and 40 minutes, Warden.
0: All right. Now, Gibson, with 5 hours, 40 minutes to live, do you mean to tell me that it's just going to be all over for you tonight? Just a plain blackout?
1: That's right. They throw the switch on you, and then it's curtains. It's quick. You get cold. It's over.
0: Nothing more?
1: Nothing more. Just curtains.
0: In other words, you just don't believe in God.
1: Warden, how much time did you say I had left?
0: 5 hours and 40 minutes.
1: 5 hours and 40 minutes. Warden, if I had 5 years and 40 minutes, 500 years and 40 minutes, I still wouldn't believe in God.
0: That's on the level, Gibson.
1: Sure. Why should an electric chair make me change my mind?

0: Thought I'd drop by and see you again, Gibson.
1: Thanks, Warden.
0: How you doing?
1: Okay.
0: Want anything to help you pass the time?
1: No. No, thanks anyway. I appreciate it.
0: Don't mention it.
1: What's the time now?
0: 7:23.
1: Leaves me about 3 hours and a half. 3 hours and a half to live.
0: I can stay here if you want and talk to you.
1: Warden?
0: Yeah?
1: What would you do with 3 hours and a half? I mean, your last 3 hours and a half.
0: I'd probably get a few stiff hookers into me.
1: Yeah. Yeah, I could get a drink, couldn't I?
0: Anything you want, Gibson.
1: To be honest with you, Warden, I never cared much for the stuff. Maybe a glass of beer now and then.
0: You want beer? I can get you
1: one. No. It's something you can't explain.
0: I know what you mean. How'd you like the dinner we sent over?
1: Oh, good. Swell dinner, Warden.
0: You didn't eat much.
1: I just wasn't hungry, that's all. Hey, you got a cigarette?
0: Sure.
1: No word from the governor yet?
0: Nope. Nothing. Here's the pack.
1: Thanks.
0: Light?
1: Yeah, thanks. Cigarette tastes good. I like to smoke, Warden. I always like to smoke.
0: Honest, Gibson, I wish you had a million years to smoke.
1: Yeah, a million years.
0: There's nothing else I can do for you, is there?
1: Sure there is. You can give me the keys and let me walk out the front door.
0: Offhand, Gibson, I'd say you're one of the fellows I'd like to let out the front door.
1: You think so?
0: Yeah. I followed your case.
1: Oh, yeah. Yeah, the whole country followed my case, according to my lawyer. It's a pretty good show, you got to admit. Maybe if I'd never gone into that...
0: What's the matter?
1: Well, that's nothing. I just keep thinking, that's all.
0: Sure, I know what you mean.
1: You know, it's funny how things can happen to you. I'm here in this death house tonight because I walked into a restaurant one day. Would you believe it?
0: A restaurant?
1: Yeah. I wouldn't be here if I hadn't walked into that restaurant.
0: What happened?
1: Well, I can trace it right back to that day in the restaurant when she said...
2: May I take your order, sir?
1: Oh, yeah, I'd like a steak, Miss Porterhouse. And make it on the rare side, huh?
2: Mm-hmm. Vegetables?
1: Yeah, spinach and potatoes. Oh, only no cream on the spinach.
2: Plain spinach.
1: Yeah, that's right.
2: Coffee?
1: Yep, you can bring me a cup of coffee, too.
2: Yes, sir.
1: It began with something as simple as that. Giving an order to a waitress. She wasn't what you'd call beautiful, kind of a short girl, brown eyes, dark hair, Latin type you'd call her. I fell for her, Warden. I fell about as hard as a guy could fall for a girl.
0: What happened then?
1: I married her. We went together 6 months, and we had the wedding. It was okay, too, real church wedding, bells, organ, rice, you know.
0: Yeah.
1: Yeah, we had good times together, too, Louise and I. Had a good job, bricklayer. Had three kids, too. I just can't figure it out. I mean, it should have worked the other way.
0: What do you mean, Gibson? What other way?
1: I mean about the house. We figured it was just about everything we wanted. You know how people like to get out of cheap flats? You figure if you have a nice house, good big rooms, well, it's a place you can be proud of, a place you can invite people to, your friends. Louise always wanted a nice house.
0: I see.
1: And I got her a house. Boy, Warden, you should have heard her that first day when I showed it to her.
2: Oh, Annie, it's beautiful.
1: How do you like it, Louise? Huh? Hasn't it got everything I told you?
2: Oh, it's beautiful, Eddie. Come on, let's look around.
1: Hey, you can't compare this with that old flat, can you, Louise? Look at those walls, huh? Solid.
2: And Eddie, tile in the kitchen. Green tile.
1: Yeah, you like that stuff, huh? I knew you would. Oh, this is first class, honey.
2: Oh, Eddie, I'm so happy.
1: Hey, where'd you see the rooms upstairs, Louise?
2: Are they big?
1: Big eggs. You get lost in there so big. And the windows, they'll knock your eye out. They open sideways instead of up and down. They're the kind of windows that go in a house like this.
2: Hey, Eddie, when you walk on the stairs, they don't creak.
1: Creak? Well, you can fall down these stairs and they won't creak. You don't think I paid out cash for a matchbox, do you, honey? And honey, honey, look here. Brass knobs on a door. First class, huh?
2: Oh, Eddie, it's wonderful.
1: One family, suburban brick model, wasn't it? Cost me about all I had, too.
0: It was a good investment, Gibson.
1: Yeah, that's what everybody said. Say, you don't have to listen to all this, Warden. I appreciate you coming here like this.
0: Oh, it's all right, Gibson. Go ahead, I don't mind. Talk all you want. My time's my own.
1: Yeah. Time and talk. Doesn't do much good talking, does it?
0: That was about the time you met this Jordan fellow, wasn't it? The papers covering your trial, they said something.
1: Yeah,
0: about...
1: that's right. Jordan lived down the street. I commuted with him practically every day in the 816. I never really understood Jordan those first 6 months. Quiet kind of fellow. Almost lonesome. One day I invited him over to my house. They're sitting around that night, and before I knew it, we got to talking on religion. You know how people get off on that subject when you have a get-together? Everyone sooner or later bringing in religion.
3: Now, please don't misunderstand me, Gibson. I'm not trying to disparage any man's belief. You and Louise happen to be, well, like my own folks. They went to church, too. Respectable, conscientious type of people. Well, that was their belief. And I take my hat off to them.
1: Yeah, I understand that, Jordan. But you say this religion stuff is a lot of malarkey, am I right?
3: That's putting it a bit too roughly, Gibson.
1: Yeah, but you said
3: I merely said that I don't believe in a God.
2: Oh, you mean you really don't believe in God, Mr. Jordan?
3: That's right.
1: Now, let me get this straight, Jordan. You don't believe in God, you don't believe in heaven, you don't believe
3: in... I see it, Gibson... God, heaven, hell, and all the assorted angels, archangels, and devils are merely ancient superstitions which persist in disturbing the modern mind. Now, understand, I don't question the convenience of having a religion.
1: The convenience?
3: Yeah, the propriety. The usefulness of having a religion. It keeps a lot of frustrated people happy. The reward motive, you know.
2: What? And you don't believe in prayer?
3: Well, if there's no God to pray to, why should I believe in prayer?
1: Or a soul, either?
2: Well, yes, what about the soul?
3: Just a minute. I do believe the soul factor. It's the principle of activity. Dogs have them, cats, caterpillars, and even men. But when you start talking to me about an immortal soul, well, that's where I draw the line.
1: Where do you draw the line, Jordan?
3: 6 feet under the daisies when my time comes. Gibson, my boy, after I pass out of the picture, my soul won't go up or down or sideways, which precludes the ugly business of having to stand before some inquisitive creator to render an account of the innumerable benches I've been on.
2: Why, Mr. Jordan!
1: You really believe that, Jordan?
3: Believe it? I not only believe it, I preach it. It's a hobby of mine. Playing the part of the naughty disillusioner.
1: If there's no God, as you say, then... Well, what about the commandments?
3: Oh, the commandments. Well, they're an unusual code of the mores. Allegedly dictated by some almighty Jehovah person with appropriate thunder and lightning.
1: Now, wait a minute. You mean the commandments didn't come from God, like it says in the Bible?
3: Well, if there isn't a God, I don't see how they could.
2: Oh, but Mr. Jordan...
1: Excuse me, Louise.
2: Yeah, go ahead, Eddie.
3: Well, you see, it's a peculiar...
1: Now, just hold on a minute, Jordan. Boy, I'm telling you, you got me in a state where I don't know whether I'm coming or going. I mean, well, everything I ever knew about the commandments sin.
3: Sin? Eddie, sin is merely being caught at what society says we ought not get caught at.
1: Society?
3: Mm-hmm. That's my opinion.
1: And if you're not caught, Jordan?
3: Well, if you're not caught, Eddie, well, then you're a free man.

0: caught. Caught, that's a little word, Warden. They caught me.
1: But what else about this Jordan fella?
0: Jordan? Well, he had me mixed up ever since that talk we had in the house. I was trying to figure out some arguments, you know, proof about the things I used to believe in, God and things. But I wasn't too quick on the trigger. Oh, that Jordan was a clever egg. I had to admit it, right to his face. Jordan, you certainly can dish that stuff out. Boy, you got me bamboozled.
2: Well, maybe you're beginning to see the light, Eddie.
0: Well, I don't know. The more I begin to think of those...
2: Say, tell you what. I want you to come with me tomorrow night.
0: Where?
2: Jefferson Circle. I have a regular audience down there every Thursday night.
0: You mean you really make speeches in Jefferson Circle?
2: Oh, it's a real study. The faces of the people, Eddie. They're like a bunch of scared kids when I give them the works.
0: How do you mean, the works?
2: I call it my stopwatch finale.

0: stopwatch finale. That's what he called it.
1: What did he mean, stopwatch finale?
0: It's an old gag, Warden. You get out in front of the people and you pull out a stopwatch. Stopwatch. The time's really going.

0: And in conclusion, to prove that I'm sincere, to prove to you that no so-called God could have created this starving, this dying world, to prove that this so-called Almighty God, if he does exist, is the biggest bungler and the most colossal criminal the human mind can conceive. To prove to you that there is no God, I now serve notice on His Majesty. If what I say is not true, then I defy God to strike me dead on this platform within 5 seconds. I'm timing you, God. Do you hear me? I'm giving you 5 seconds to strike me dead if what I say is not true. 1, 2, 3, 4, 5. Thank you.
1: So that's what he calls stopwatch finale, eh?
2: Yeah. Yeah. Well, you know the rest of the story. Happens to thousands of people, I guess. You're going along living, working, trying to raise kids, live normal. Then boom. It's like lightning the way it hits you. You don't figure on it. You just... Well, just a simple headache. That's how I came to know first. I had a headache that day, and I left the job early. I went home, opened the door of my house, and I heard the laughter in the other room. I opened the parlor door, Ward, and my wife jumps out of the chair like a scared rabbit almost. I wondered why she was so nervous all of a sudden, and I looked at him. Jordan.
3: Your wife is really a sketch, Eddie. A most delightful sense of humor.
2: Louise.
4: You're home early, darling.
2: Yeah, I got a headache.
4: The old sinus trouble, Ed?
2: No, it's just an ordinary headache.
4: Mr. Jordan dropped in for some tea.
2: Yeah, that's fine. You don't mind excusing me if I go upstairs, huh?
4: You're not sick, are you, darling?
2: No, a couple of aspirins will fix it up. Go ahead. Don't let me disturb you. That's what I thought, Warden. A couple of aspirins would fix it up. I couldn't get that other feeling out of my head. I thought about it for weeks. Maybe I was wrong. I hope maybe I was wrong and that Louise was only... And then Jim Holloway's my brother-in-law. Well, Jim came up to me one day.
5: You working hard, Eddie?
2: Yeah. They keep me going. The weather is right. You know how it is with Brickland, Jim.
5: What have you got out there in the backyard?
2: Oh, I'm building a little garage. Laying the bricks myself. Didn't Louise tell you about it?
5: No. That kid sister of mine never tells me a thing.
2: You know, some of these days, Jim, I'm going to get a car. Louise and the kids will enjoy a trip to the beach and up to the country. I think Louise ought to get out more. She ought to have more fun. You know how it is with women. Staying home all day with the kids, it's no fun. Kind of washes them out. After I get a car, you know...
5: Ed.
2: Huh?
5: I came over to see you for something special. You don't mind if I tell you something?
2: No, go right ahead, Jim.
5: Well, now, I don't want you to get excited. Don't want you to go losing your head or anything.
2: What do you mean?
5: Well, maybe I should keep quiet. I'm going out on a limb, and I'm doing it because I like you, Ed.
2: What's on your mind?
5: Now, it may be only rumors.
2: Yeah? Yeah, go ahead.
5: Oh, well, if I were you, I'd keep my eye on that guy Jordan.
2: What do you mean?
5: I mean, Louise.
2: Yeah, Louise. Thanks, Jim. Thanks a lot.

0: So that's how you first found out about it, Gibson. Oh, it's a dangerous thing going around with stories like that, even if it's the truth.
1: Jim thought he was doing right. I don't blame him.
0: What happened after that?
1: Well, I felt kind of sick the rest of that day. First, I thought I wouldn't say anything to Louise, but that night in the house, I came right out with it. I told her everything that Jim said. I could still see her face getting white, the look in her eyes.
2: All right. You know everything now. What are you going to do about it?
1: Louise, tell me it isn't true.
2: It is true. I love him. You snooped, you found out, all right? I love him. What else do you want me to say?
1: Louise, the kids, our house.
2: I'm fed up with it. And I'm fed up with sneaking and the shame. I'm finished.
1: You mean our marriage? You mean it's off?
2: Maybe it was never on.
1: How can you say that, Louise? Louise, you're not going away with him.
2: Yes, I am.
1: I see. I see, Louise. Okay. Yeah. Everything was clear to me then. I saw the whole picture. So I walked out of the house. Sure. Sure I could see Jordan's point now. It was plain. Plain as the nose on your face. For the first time, it clicked. I should have figured the angle long ago. It was an old game, old as the hills. You could steal into a guy's house, the house he's paid for and sweated for. You could steal into his house and talk to his wife, get her infatuated, turn her head, talk to his kids, use nice words, be a nice guy. You could talk a lot of big talk about religion and stuff. There is no God. There is no God. You could say those words, and because there isn't a God, you don't have to worry about a guy's wife or his kids or his house. All you gotta worry about is don't get caught. See? Don't get caught. Society doesn't like it. Well, I wasn't worried about society, about what's right and what's wrong. Don't get caught. If that's the game Jordan was playing, then little Ed Gibson can play it too. I walked down to Jefferson Circle that night, Warden. I saw him up on the platform. A couple of hundred people were there, too. And Jordan was going strong. It was the same old stuff.
3: And in conclusion, if what I say is not true, I defy God to strike me dead on this platform within 5 seconds. I am training you, God, do you hear me? I am giving you 5 seconds. 1, 2, 3!

0: time, Gibson.
1: All right, Warden. I'm ready.
0: I can still get a chaplain for you.
1: No. I can make it alone.
0: Okay, just as you say, Gibson.
1: Warden.
0: Yes, lad?
1: There's one thing I didn't tell you. Maybe you'd like to know about it.
0: What is it?
1: The night I shot Jordan.
0: Yes.
1: I ran to where he was lying on the platform.
0: I see.
1: His lips were moving. Just whispering. And you know what he was saying? May God have mercy on my soul.
0: He said that?
1: Yeah. He said it. The guy who didn't believe in God.
0: Here's the door, Gibson. Concerning Edward Gibson, legally tried and condemned to death in the Riverton Death House, there is this other unusual fact to remember. After he'd walked through that last door, after the electrode was applied, and shortly before the switch was thrown, he was heard to say,
2: "Oh, my God, have mercy on my soul."

0: This is Grace Kelly again. A famous writer once observed that life is like a long, slow journey by train across an unknown land. At the start of the trip, we're all eyes and ears and fascinated by so many new sights and sounds, scarcely even caring about our destination. Gradually, we develop into seasoned travelers, and more we begin to look forward to that day when the trip will be over, and there will be no more summits to climb or bridges to cross. So it is, to some extent, with the journey of life, with the one difference being that every minute of that journey, we should be mindful of our final destination, eternal union with Almighty God. And there's a simple way to do that, too. Through prayer, daily prayer, and every day as we get closer and closer to our eternal destination, if we are to remember to offer a prayer to God, asking His help and guidance, depend on it. He will see that our journey is a safe one. And here's something else we can depend on. The family that prays together stays together.
1: More things are wrought by prayer than this world dreams of.

0: From Hollywood, Family Theater has brought you Stopwatch Finale, starring Edmund O'Brien. Grace Kelly was your hostess. Others in our cast were Gene Bates, John Larch, Tudor Owen, and Billy Bockham. The script was written by Timothy J. Mulvey, with music composed and conducted by Harry Zimmerman, and was directed and transcribed for Family Theater by John T. Kelly. 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

0: Hi, this is Randy Stone. I cover the night beat for the Chicago Star. Mostly I write about people, great commodity, all kinds of people. Tall, short, honest, crooked, hopeful, and hopeless. You stand on the corner of State and Lake at noon and they rush by you like an unchecked avalanche. You buy a ticket at Soldier's Field and you see them again. A faceless, nameless mass of humanity, shouting, shoving, pushing. They all look alike when you see them that way, in the aggregate. But take them one at a time. Watch them when they're worried or scared. Listen to them when they brag or weep. Listen well, don't jump to conclusions, and maybe you get yourself a story. That's my job. It was a brutal, hot night. It was too hot to hang around the city room, but the street wasn't any better. The air stood still, and so did my mind. I was as devoid of inspiration on what to tell my alleged readers as I was on ideas on how to keep cool. The seersucker suit I'd bought in the hopes it would give me a Princeton air only made me look like a wilted bookkeeper. I stood on the corner in front of the paper to take off my coat when a voice called from a parked car.
1: Hey, Stone. Get in the car. Take you for a little ride.
0: I turned around, and the voice came from the back seat of a conservative job. A robin's egg blue limousine, and it belonged to Mushy Sindel. A dapper little hood who muscled into crime between Repeal and Kefauver. I wouldn't say he's the most powerful racketeer in Chicago, but when he calls for you personally, well, it's not considered polite to refuse. So I got in, and the car nosed its bulk into traffic.
1: How do you like my new car, Randy?
0: Real George. Hey, it's cool in here.
1: Naturally. You think I'm going to sweat my brains out?
0: How'd you get it so cool, Mushy?
1: Refrigeration. With a humidity like it is outside, you got to use refrigeration. You got to be careful with refrigeration. You know, so much, you catch cold. You see the schedule over here? What do you think? Thermostat. I even control the temperature.
0: Hey, that's terrific.
1: You're darn right. Nothing but the best. You got the door, you can buy anything. If it's hot, you cool it off. If it's cold, you heat it up. If you like something, you buy it. If you don't, you pay to get rid of it. Simple as that. Money talks.
0: With you, it yells murder.
1: You're a kidder, Randy. A real kidder.
0: You come a long way, Mushy. In the old days, bulletproof cars. Now, heat-proof.
1: With me, same difference. I'm a pretty good kidder myself, huh?
0: Well, that depends. Where are you taking me? I gather you didn't pick me up just to cool me off, I hope.
1: Ah, you're smart, Randy. Get right to the point. That's what I like about you.
0: Hey, you're cute, too. Where are we going?
1: I'm going to give you the break of your life, kid. I'm going to let you scoop every paper in town.
0: Oh? You going to let the government look into your safety deposit box?
1: You're a ride, a real ride.
0: Yeah. And I've enjoyed the ride, and I'm all cooled off now, and I've got a living to make, so... If you'll have Handsome up there in the front seat, stuff this armored icebox, I'll dig up a story.
1: Relax, Stone. Relax. It's all taken care of. I got you a story. Now, well, get out here.
0: Here? This is the old Empress Theater.
1: So what?
0: Now, don't tell me that you're making book in the lobby.
1: Now, you know it ain't legal to make book anymore.
0: Yeah, I know. I just wondered if you knew.
1: Look, Randy, I laughed at your bum jokes, but this crack ain't funny. It ain't even friendly, see?
0: I see.
1: Okay, then. We go inside.
0: The Empress Theater had been dark for months, and judging from the deserted lobby as I followed Mushy, it was still dark. But as we got inside, I discovered there was a rehearsal going on. The pit was full of musicians. The electricians were experimenting with lighting effects. And on the stage, no less than 50 dancers were doing a chorus number. Mushy sat down in the aisle about midway in the house, and since it was cool there, so did I.
1: Watch those kids dance, huh? I bought me the best dancers in Chicago. You see those guys in the pit? Real long-hand musicians playing a winner for those symphony things, you know? Like I told you, money can buy anything.
0: Mushy, are you bankrolling this show?
1: So what's wrong with that? Baby's got talent. You wanted a doll on the vine because she ain't got a showcase for it?
0: Baby?
1: The doll. Shh, wait a minute. Wait till you see her. Wait till you see her class she's got.

0: Flashy was right in his appraisal of Baby's talent. When she was on the stage, you weren't likely to close your eyes. She was a big girl, very blonde, and poured into a more off than on practice costume. She couldn't dance, that's for sure, but I'll give her this. She was willing to please. Baby didn't need a showcase for her talents. Baby needed a runway.
1: That's great, baby. That's wonderful. Wonderful, sweetie, wonderful.
2: Well, Ronnie, now you've seen her, what do you think, huh?
0: Ooh, that's quite a girl.
2: Didn't I tell you?
0: Where's the story you brought me in to get?
2: Baby. Baby's a story. You're going to plug in your newspaper, see? Everybody in Chicago's going to know about her. When we open next month, she's going to be a smash, and then we go on to New York.
0: Wait a minute, Mushy, hold it. I don't do that kind of thing. You want George Davis. He handles the drama page.
2: Him, I don't know. You, I do. What do you want, huh? How much? Name your price.
0: Well, I'm flattered, Mushy, but...
2: It can't be bought, huh? Now, don't give me that. Everybody's got a price. Well, come on. Name your price.
3: Will you shut up out there? I'm trying to talk. Hey, Joe.
2: Go on with a rehearsal, huh?
4: You can't, Mr. Sindel.
2: What do you mean you can't? You're the stage manager, ain't you? What do you think I pay you for?
4: Well, I'm terribly sorry, Mr. Sindel, but we've done everything we can without Mr. Jerome.
2: Jerome? You mean he didn't show up for rehearsal?
4: Oh, he showed up. They poured him out of a taxi. He's sleeping now in the dressing room.
2: So I wake him up. Do I have to think of everything? Got a bum on the stage.
4: Well, I'm afraid we can't. He won't see light of day till tomorrow.
2: Oh, no. Wait till Mushy Sindel gets through with him.
0: Mushy charged up toward the dressing rooms, followed by a nervous stage manager, followed by me. I was curious to see him buy his way out of this situation, but he didn't get beyond the stairs to the stage. He was stopped there by one of the chorus boys.
5: Please, Mr. Sindel, I know the dance...
2: Out of my way, get out of
5: my way. But I'm Mr. Jerome's understudy. I know all the routines, all the numbers. If you'd only let me do it just this once, just for tonight.
2: Well, understudy, huh? You can do all the numbers, all the routines?
5: You bet I can.
2: You can, huh? All right, then what are we waiting for? Hey, Joe!
6: Oh, no, you don't, Mike.
2: Oh, now, baby.
6: I'm not going to dance with no amateur. I'm tired. I want to go home with feet hurt.
2: Now, baby, don't forget, we're opening in a month. We got to be good. We got to practice. If this kid can dance with you, it'll be one more rehearsal. You'll be that much better, you see? You don't want that bum Jerome to steal all the notices, do you?
6: Oh, Mike.
2: Now, go on, baby. Dance with a kid, will you? What do you got to lose?
5: Thank you, Mr. Sindel. You don't know what you've done for me.
6: Not to mention what he's doing to me.
0: The orchestra hit it and the lights dimmed. As they came up again, Baby and the understudy were discovered on stage, curled up on a big native drum. And they went into the number. It was painful to watch. Baby was way out of her class. She was way out of her class because the boy was great. How great, I didn't realize until he did another number and another, and finally a solo. Blues number, low down and melancholy. And it could have been just that, just the dance routine, but he made it more, much more. He made it into a lament for a lost people. And yet, in it, you could feel promise and hope. I'm not one to go wild for Trip Sickery, but the way this boy danced, he made it something intangibly sensitive, yet he gave it guts and virility. He could have made a stevedore understand what he was trying to say. Yes, and even Mushy Sindel. Mushy was watching the boy with a look on his face I'd only seen him wear when one of his nags was out in front. When the last bar was finished... And it was a spontaneous thing. Performers, stagehands, the most hard-boiled audience in the world applauding and cheering. Yes, sir, a real success story. The boy took a bow and he was grinning from ear to ear and then he ran into the wings.
2: Well, what do you think, Ronnie, huh? What do you think?
0: Oh, he's got it, Mushy.
2: I'm going to make a star out of that kid. Why, he'll be the biggest thing on Broadway in the movies. I'll make him so famous he'll even be driving a car like mine. Hey, Joe! Hey, Joe! Oh, where is that stage manager? You can never find anybody. Joe!
4: Here I am, Mr. Sindel.
2: Hey, Joe, come here. Get that kid. I want to sign him up. Exclusive contract.
4: Oh, I'm afraid you can't.
2: What do you mean you can't? We'll dump Jerome. We'll start a kid in his place.
4: But you can't.
2: Who do you think you're talking to? I can do anything. So Jerome makes a stink. I buy off his contract. I want that kid. I don't care what it costs, what we got to do. I want the kid. Now bring him in here.
4: But that's what I've been trying to tell you. He's gone.
2: What?
4: He quit.
2: What are you talking about? He can't quit.
4: But he did. 2 weeks ago, he gave in his notice. Tonight was his last night.
2: Well, why didn't you tell me before?
4: Well, I didn't think it was important. It was just a chorus.
2: And you let him get away. Why, you stupid, idiotic, crazy, no-good numbskull.
0: I decided not to wait for the bloodshed. I walked across the stage and was on my way to the stage door exit when Baby intercepted me.
6: Look, you.
0: Oh, me?
6: Yeah. Don't go making like we're lost and found, huh? Don't get any ideas about bringing that kid back here. He's gone. He's happy. I'm happy. Just leave it late.
0: Oh? You didn't like his dancing?
6: You kidding? He was terrific and you know it.
0: Oh, I see. It's the competition that bothers you.
6: Look, newsboy. With Jerome, this turkey will be stuffed. But with that kid, the show'll be a hit, and that means... That means I gotta sweat in the spotlight every night and soak my feet when the show's over and watch my weight. Ain't that been a way to live?
0: Well, I don't get it. Mushy said that he was putting on the show for you.
6: Oh, that Mush. He don't have any brains. He thinks I belong in show business. But believe me, I've had my fill of show business and up to here. I've done my time, 5 a day. Now all I want to do is relax, and I want to get fat, and I want to wear my mink coat and cook for Mushy. Maybe that little jerk will marry me. So don't go bringing that kid back here, okay?
0: It's okay with me, but you better check with Mushy. There was an interesting slant on the theater. A gangster bankrolling a show for a girl who didn't want a career. But if I knew Mushy, she'd have her career no matter what it cost. And there was even money he'd have the understudy's signature in a contract before the night was out. It was a newsworthy little item, but strictly for the drama page, and I still had a story to find. So I waved goodbye to Mushy. I walked out the stage door into the alley where the stage manager was cooling off after his bout with Mushy.
4: Who's he yelling at now?
0: The orchestra leader.
4: You know, this is the last time, believe me, that I'll ever manage a show for anybody like him, that ignorant illiterate.
0: Oh, Mushy is all right. He's all right. He'll calm down when the kid comes back.
4: How did I know a thing like this would happen? Why, I'd never have accepted his notice.
0: We'll have to see that kid's face when he finds out they want him to replace the star.
4: Oh, he knows.
0: He knows?
4: Yeah, that's what burns me. The doorman tells me that he stood right there in the wings and heard the whole thing. He heard Sindel say that he'd make him a star. And then he just walks off and leaves me holding the bag.
0: Who is this boy?
4: Oh, just a hoofer, nobody. Name's Larry Wilson. Why, he hadn't worked in months until I give him a job.
0: But didn't he say why he was quitting? Didn't he say anything?
4: Well, not to me. He didn't. Saved his exit line for the doorman.
0: What did he say to the doorman?
4: Well, I'll give it to you verbatim. Not that it makes any sense. He said, and I quote, "Just think, Pop, I could have been a star."
0: Could have been?
4: Verbatim. Could have been.

0: NBC is bringing you Night Beat, starring Frank Lovejoy as Randy Stone. This coming Monday, thousands of children will be going back to school. Four times a day, these children will be walking to and from school. You are urged to be careful, to be watchful, to be safe. Statistics show that in 1 year's time, 61,000 children were killed or injured by motor vehicles. Watch for children darting out from that blind spot between parked cars. Watch for them as they get on and off school buses. Watch for children playing on the sidewalks and crossing the streets going to and from school. Remember this slogan: a child may dare. Drive with care. And now, back to Night Beat and Randy Stone.
1: What started off to be the cliche of the understudy had twisted its way into my line of fire. My curiosity was aroused, to say the least. What was Larry Wilson like, and why had he quit? It was easy to find out where he lived. The doorman had his address, along with the names and addresses of all the kids in the chorus. It was a theatrical boarding house on Gordon Street. A tired, mildewed-looking place with a landlady to match. Her name was Mrs. Dick.
2: If you've come about a room, I got one, but it ain't ready yet.
1: I'm not looking for a room. I'm looking for one of your roomers.
2: Oh, owe you some money, huh? Well, take it from me. It won't do you much good to dun them, any of them. They're show people.
1: Well, I just want to talk to one of them, a boy by the name of Larry Wilson.
2: Oh, that one. A real creep. Take it from me.
1: Oh? In what way?
2: Keeps his room clean. I go in there, there's never anything lying around. Clean like a tomb. And dancing. What sort of a job is that for a man, dancing?
1: Well, this is all a very interesting character analysis, but I'd like to talk to Mr. Wilson if you'll call him.
2: You're too late. He's gone.
1: He's gone?
2: When he come back here tonight after the rehearsal, all flushed and excited, he danced up the stairs, mind you, whistling. As if the world wasn't gone to pieces and people didn't have trouble all over. I told the people in this house I'm like a quiet, respectable place. You'd think there were a cage full of monkeys the way these show people carry on.
1: Yeah, about Mr. Wilson.
2: What about him? He's gone.
1: Well, where'd he go?
2: Well, how would I know? I'm the last one who knows what's going on in my own house. I've been like a mother to these kids. I took care of them, fed them when they had the money to pay. And when they get a break, they just walk out on me. I said to him, I don't suppose we'll be hearing from you now that you've got your break. And he said, I won't forget you, Mrs. Diggs. Bless you, Mrs. Diggs. That way he's got.
1: What way?
2: Oh, humble, I guess you'd call it. Oh, he's got that humble act down pat.
1: If I may make an observation, you don't seem to like Larry Wilson.
2: What good does it do to like any of them? You wait on them hand and foot. When they get a break, they move out on you.
1: You keep talking about Larry getting a break. You mean the show he's been rehearsing with?
2: Oh, not that, no. Well, that ain't good enough for him, apparently. He's leaving town. Probably going to Hollywood. Oh, he told me about him offering the lead tonight. Don't take it from me. You can't believe these show people when they shoot off their mouths.
1: Well, you take it from me, it's on the level. They offered him the lead and he turned it down.
2: See? What'd I tell you? He's got something better up his sleeve. He's going someplace grand to live where it'll cost him a lot more than here. And after I treated him like a mother.
1: Do you have any possible idea where I could find him?
2: Well, you might ask her.
1: Her?
2: Jan Dugan. She was always lollygagging around after him.
1: Well, where does Jan Dugan live?
2: Well, she lives here, like all the rest of the unemployed actors in town.
1: Oh, well, would you call her, please?
2: You can't. She's not home. She don't get home till after 11.
1: Well, do you know where I could find her?
2: Sure, she's on the corner at the Ham and Egg. She slings hash there. Something no decent girl would have done in my day, take it from me.
1: Yeah, I take it you've been a mother to Miss Dugan, too.
2: Just how do you mean that?
1: Well, if I tried to be explicit, I'm afraid you'd be insulted.
2: What?
1: The mother of Chicago's unemployed thespian slammed the door in my face. The mother vulture, that is. I walked out of the corner where the white enameled ham and egg gleamed in the shabby neighborhood like an elk's tooth on a dark vest. It was 11:05. There weren't many customers in the place. A dark-haired waitress was pinning on the cap and apron that was starched as stiff as celluloid, while a fragile blonde, about to go off duty, gave her a rundown on who had been served and who hadn't. I sat on a stool. The brunette waitress started to serve me. Oh, no, the blonde young lady, please.
3: Me? Well, but I'm going to going off duty, sir.
1: Is your name Jan Dugan?
3: Yes.
1: I'd like to talk to you, if I could, about Larry Wilson.
3: Larry? What about Larry?
1: Well, my name is Randy Stone. I'm with the Chicago store.
3: He's hurt. Something's happened to him. Has he had an accident? Is that it?
1: Oh, no, no, no. It's nothing like that. I just want to ask you some general questions about him. I'm a friend of Larry's.
3: Well, all right. If you'll wait for me out on the sidewalk, I'll be right out, Mr. Stone.
1: I sat on the fire hydrant in front and waited for her. It's funny, I'd only exchanged a few words with her, but instinctively I felt this girl who was swinging hash because the theater hadn't found a place for her would one day be a great actress. Not because she was theatrical, she wasn't. She was plain, simple, and unaffected. She looked you right in the eye when she talked to you, and you could see it shining there back of her eyes. Sincerity and depth.
3: I'm sorry I kept you waiting, Mr. Stone, but I'm not allowed to leave until the stroke of 11.
1: Mrs. Diggs says you're an actress.
3: Well, I think I'm an actress, but I haven't proven it to anyone else.
1: I thought we could talk for a minute. Shall we walk back to your boarding house?
3: Oh, no. It's bad enough to have to sleep there without being there when you don't have to.
1: Yes, I know. I've met Mother Diggs.
3: Oh, what about Larry? You said you were a friend of his?
1: Well, it's not exactly accurate. Let's say I'm a fan. I've never met him, but I saw him dance tonight.
3: You saw him dance?
1: Yeah. Didn't you know he went on tonight for Jerome? That they'd offered him the lead in the show?
3: Did they? Oh, did they really?
1: He'd have been on his way to being a star, but he turned it down. Mrs. Diggs said he must have had another offer.
3: Yes. Yes, another offer. Oh, I wish I could have seen him. You say he was good, huh?
1: He was magnificent.
3: Oh, I knew he would be. I've never seen him dance, but he talked to me about it. Well, I've talked to him about being an actress. Sometimes you just have to talk about it. It's like you're starving, and if you don't talk about it, you'll die.
1: Did Larry feel that way? About dancing, I mean?
3: Oh, no. No, but then, of course, Larry was different than other people. He loved to dance, but he didn't need it, like I need to act. Larry was... Well, I guess you could say Larry knew where he was going, so he was never afraid of failure or success or, well, anything.
1: Why past tense, Jan? It's like you were saying Larry's gone for good.
3: I'm trying to get used to it.
1: Must be a pretty hot deal he's got. Seems he walked out on everything, even you.
3: He never was in love with me, Mr. Stone. Don't get that idea. And he couldn't help it that I was in love with him. Oh, he talked to me lots of times about it. He tried to get me to go out with other men, but just wasn't any good.
1: Well, I didn't mean to probe, Jan. I'd like to talk to Larry. Do you know where he went?
3: Yes, I can take you there. And when you see him, will you give him a message for me?
1: Why don't you give it to him yourself?
3: Oh, no, I'd be afraid I'd cry, and I wouldn't want to do that.
1: All right, Jan. What's the message?
3: Well, tell him this afternoon when we said goodbye that, well, I said a lot of things I didn't mean. Tell him I'm sorry. Tell him I've thought about it, and I'm trying to get used to it. Tell him I won't ever forget him.
1: We walked down the street two or three blocks. She didn't look at me again. My mind was churning with the bits and pieces of the jigsaw that was Larry Wilson. I felt the frustration of a jigsaw addict who's searching for that last piece to complete the puzzle. Yet I couldn't ask Jan Dugan any more questions. I didn't have the heart to.
3: Here we are, Mr. Stone.
1: Here?
3: You'll find him in there.
1: She ran into the darkness, and I stood and looked at the gray stone building with its stained glass windows and cross. St. Michael's Church. But it wasn't in front of the church we'd stopped, but at the rectory. I went up the sidewalk and knocked at the door. An elderly priest opened it.
4: Yes?
1: Oh, excuse me, Father. I'm looking for a young man by the name of Larry Wilson. I was told I could find him here.
4: Come in. In here, in my study. It's comfortable here.
1: Thank you.
4: Larry Wilson, huh? Sit down, young man, sit down.
1: Thank you, Father.
4: And what did you want to see Larry about?
1: Oh, is he here?
4: Yes, he's in the church. No, don't go in. No. Tell me, young man, what do you want to see him about?
1: I want to give him a message.
4: A message now?
1: Yes, from a girl named Jan Dugan.
4: Chantogen. And, what is the message, if you don't mind telling me?
1: Well, I don't exactly understand it, but I gather that whatever he's going to do is okay with her.
4: A good girl, Jan. And is that all you came for, young man?
1: No, not exactly. See, Father, my name is Randy Stone. I'm a newspaper man. I'm afraid I came out of curiosity.
4: It's a good thing, curiosity, within reason. And what is it you're curious about?
1: Well, I caught a rehearsal tonight, of a show. I saw Larry Wilson dance.
4: Did you now? And how was the lad?
1: Well, he was brilliant. That's the only word for it. He could have had the lead in the show. He could have become a star.
4: Star? You mean famous, like the Kelly boy out in Hollywood?
1: Yeah, or a stare, a bulge. He's as good as any of them.
4: It's a great profession, dancing. Brings joy to the heart of the dancer, and it spills joy out over to everybody that watches. And you say Larry was good, and that he had what it takes.
1: Oh, that and more. But he ran out. That's what I'm curious about. Why does a dancer, one who can dance like he does, quit when success is right there?
4: No, hold it, hold it. Don't go jumping to conclusions, Larry. Larry didn't run out. He made a decision tonight, and I might add, a very difficult one.
1: I don't follow you, Father.
4: When a man has a talent, it's a gift from God. He should cherish it and develop it and give it to the world. It's a lucky man to have a talent, but Larry had a problem. You see, he had two talents, and he couldn't follow them both. He had to give one up. The choice had to be from inside. It had to be right. And tonight, he made that choice.
1: What, Father? What other talent?
4: Oh, didn't you know that? Why, Larry's gone to school. He's leaving tonight for the seminary.
1: Seminary?
4: Yes. Larry's going to become a priest.
1: For the second time, I had no words. I picked up my hat and said thank you and good night. I walked out of the rectory down the sidewalk, and there, waiting for me at the curb, was the blue-armored icebox and the man who could buy anything, Mushy Sindel.
5: Well, Stone, you took your time coming up.
1: How'd you know I was here?
5: I had my boys tell you when you started asking questions about this Larry Wilson. I know you'd track him down. Did you find him?
1: Yeah, he's in there.
5: Ah, hide in a church, huh? What a bum do, cross me and sign up with some other show?
1: Yeah, something like that. I wouldn't go in if I were you, Mushy. I'm afraid he's not available.
5: What do you mean? Everybody's available. For a price.
1: Well, I don't know. I'll lay you odds you can't buy off his sponsor. He's signed for a long run.
5: No. Just watch me operate. He stays in there, huh?
1: Yeah.
5: Okay. You coming?
1: No. I got a story to write, but call me later at the paper, will you, Mushy?
5: Huh?
1: I'd like to get your reaction.

People, the city's big commodity. Trying to figure one of them is like trying to figure the races. You call it one way and they run the other. Mushy Sindel, he was easy to figure. He followed a pattern right down the line. But Baby, now there was a twist. Who'd pick her for a frustrated housefrau? And Larry Wilson? I'll never see anybody dance again without thinking about him. The boy who made the choice between the glamour and the glory. Copy, boy.

Night Thief, starring Frank Lovejoy, is produced and directed by Warren Lewis. Tonight's transcribed story was written by John and Gwen Bagney, with music by Robert Armbruster. Featured in tonight's cast were Bill Conrad, G.G. Pearson, Shep Mencken, Ruth Parrott, and Victor Rodman. Frank Lovejoy appeared through the courtesy of Warner Brothers, producers of The Miracle of Our Lady of Fatima. Listen next week at this time, and every week as Randy Stone searches through the city for the strange stories waiting for him in the darkness.

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0: NBC presents The Adventures of Frank Merriwell. There it is, an echo of the past, an exciting past, a romantic past. The era of the horse and carriage, gas-lit streets, and free-for-all football games. The era of one of the most beloved figures in American fiction, Frank Merriwell. Merriwell is loved as much today as ever he was. And so the National Broadcasting Company brings him to radio in a new series of stories based on the famous books written by Gilbert Patton under the pen name Bert L. Standish. Today, the Yale Bulldog. This Saturday, a highly favored Yale team is meeting Brown in New Haven. In preparation for the game, the Yale coach has taken his squad to a small field a few miles out of town where he's putting them through a secret workout. As our story opens, it's late afternoon, and the varsity is scrimmaging against the scrub.
2: No, no, no, that's not it at all. Farmer.
3: Yes, sir?
2: You're supposed to use a shoulder block on that guard as he comes through the line. Take him to the inside. Here, Merriwell.
3: Yes, coach.
2: Look, show him how to make that block. Now, I'm the guard coming through. Get set.
3: I'm ready.
2: All right. Now.
3: Here, coach.
2: Hit. That's the way to hit. Now, do all of you see the difference? That'll make the play go. Jack Diamond.
3: Yes, coach.
2: Take Mullen over there on the sidelines and let him try that shoulder block on you. See if he can't get it through his head. Everything may depend on this one trick play.
3: Yes, sir. Come on, Ron. All right, I'll try it.
2: Now, the rest of you down at this end of the field. We'll try that play until we get it right.
3: All right, Dan, you heard the coach. Let's go.
2: Oh, Frank, just a minute.
3: Yes, sir?
2: Yeah. I want to talk to you. They can run through this one without you.
3: Now, what is it, coach?
2: What do you think of Rob Mullen the last couple of weeks?
3: Rob? Why, he'll come around pretty soon.
2: Yeah, that's what I've kept telling myself, but he hasn't. You saw him just now. There are a dozen boys on the scrub who are playing better football right now.
3: But this is his last year, coach, and he's capable of playing a lot better than this.
2: Well, maybe so, but I can't afford to wait for him to snap out of it any longer. We've got a tough bunch of games ahead of us, and I can't carry any dead wood on this varsity squad.
3: Well, coach, you're not thinking of cutting Rob off the A squad, are you?
2: I certainly am. He's not pulling his weight. We've got plenty of boys down on the scrubs who are. Now, it's your right as the captain to object, but I think you'll see it my way. It's for the good of the team. What do you say?
3: Well, if you put it that way...
2: Good. I knew you'd agree.
3: I suppose you want me to break the news to him.
2: Well, it's customary, Frank, but if you prefer...
3: No, I'll do it, sir. It's my job.
2: Good boy. But make sure you tell him before the Brown game on Saturday. Now let's get back to work.
4: Two. Three.
3: No, Rob. No, not that way. You still haven't got it right. Here. Now, let me show you how that block goes again.
4: Oh, what's the use? I'll never get it.
3: I sure you will. Now, come on, once more.
4: No, thanks, Jack. Go on back to the squad. I'll sit out the rest of the practice.
3: Sit it out? Hey, what's wrong with you, Rob?
4: Nothing's wrong with me. I just don't see why I should knock myself out for nothing, that's all. You saw the coach talking to Merriwell before, didn't you? I've got a feeling they're going to cut me off the squad.
3: Oh, you're imagining things. But even if they were, that's all the more reason for you to work hard.
4: What for? I'd still end up being cut off the squad now of all times, too.
3: What do you mean now of all times?
4: Well, my father's been away in Europe the past few months, and he just got back. He'll be here for the rest of the games, and he... Well, he has the idea I'm one of the stars of the team. You can imagine how he'll feel if I'm cut off the A squad.
3: Oh, gee, Rob, that's a shame. Why don't you tell Frank about it?
4: Well, what's the use? You know Frank. He'll say it's his duty to the school and to the rest of the boys. He won't let any personal feelings interfere.
3: Well, I don't know about that, Rob. Frank's a good fellow. Mm. He'd see it your way if you just asked him.
4: Well, I'm not going to. I'm not going to run to him with my hat in my hand asking favors.
3: I wish I could help you, but there's nothing I can do.
4: I know, Jack. It's too bad you're not the captain of the team. I bet you would be, too, if it weren't for Frank.
3: Oh, I doubt it, Rob. Bart Hodge would be next in line after Frank Merriwell.
4: Yeah, I suppose so. And he's just as bad as Frank when it comes to things like that. Say, if those two weren't around, you'd be captain sure, wouldn't you?
3: Oh, I guess so. But they are around, so you might as well make the best of it. Anyhow, Rob, I wouldn't worry too much. You'll get a square deal from Frank. If you don't deserve to be cut off the squad, you can bet you won't be.
4: Well, I'm not leaving the A squad without some kind of fight. I can tell you that.
3: Well, all I can do is wish you luck, Rob. Well, there's the end of practice. Come on, let's get a decent seat on the trolley for a change.
5: Frank, I'll be glad when these secret practice sessions are over. After a workout like that one, you don't feel much like a long trolley ride back to campus.
6: Well, it's a good thing we were practicing in secret, Bart. I'd hate to have anyone see us the way we looked this afternoon.
5: It was pretty ragged, all right. Well, once we got Rob Marlin out of there, we looked better.
6: Yes, poor Rob. He didn't do his chances much good today.
5: I'll say he didn't. The whole squad's talking about his being dropped. Is there anything in that?
6: Well, I don't suppose it's any secret, but we shouldn't talk about it until I told him officially.
5: Oh.
6: Personally, I feel sorry for him.
5: Well, I do, too. After all of this, for the good of the team.
7: Hey!
6: What's the trouble? We seem to be slowing down.
5: We're stopping. Say, look. Look up ahead there on the track.
6: Well, a big English bulldog. Apparently, he doesn't want us to cross that trestle.
5: Look, he's not budging an inch. I guess someone will have to move him.
2: Hey, Merrillwell.
6: Yes, Coach?
2: See if you can get that plastic butt off the tracks. We've got to get back to town.
6: Yes, sir. We'll move him. Come on, Bart. Give me a hand.
5: Right with you. Hey.
6: Look at him stand his ground, Bart. He's determined not to let the trolley pass.
5: What a dog. Hey, it looks like a relative of old Handsome Dan himself. How are we going to get him to move?
6: I don't know. Hello there, old-timer. How are you, huh?
5: He's friendly enough. He just doesn't want the trolley to cross that trestle.
6: Bart, wait a second. I wonder if there's something about this bridge.
5: Well, what's wrong with him, Frank?
6: He wants to keep me off the bridge.
5: The bridge is all right. Look, I'll walk out of myself.
6: Careful, Bart. I think he's going to drag you off it.
5: Well, he better not.
6: Bart, look out. Get back.
5: But yes, the bridge is falling.
6: Quick, give me a hand.
5: Really close.
6: Oh, you just got back in time.
5: Look at him, Frank. He looks happy.
6: Come here, boy. See, that's why you wouldn't move. Oh, you're a good old fellow. You saved our lives.
2: Good grief, Frank. How'd this happen?
6: I don't know, Coach. The trestle must have been weakened by the rains last week. It was about ready to go with the slightest weight.
3: What's that dog doing here?
5: You know, that bulldog saved our lives, Rob.
6: Huh?
5: He acts like he belonged to Frank. Look how he sticks to him.
2: Yeah, right now we've got to get back to New Haven. And with this bridge out, we'll have to make a detour.
6: I hate to go off and leave the dog here, Coach. He may be lost.
4: Well,
6: you can see he's a pedigree bulldog.
4: Well, why don't you turn him over to the dog town?
5: Oh, we wouldn't do that, Rob. Hey, maybe he came from the Colburn farm, Frank. It's just a little way down the road. It's the only house around here anywhere.
6: Good idea, Bart. At least we could ask Mr. Colburn. That is, if it's all right with you, Coach.
2: Sure, sure. Go ahead and ask. Only get rid of that dog and be back at Cummins in time for dinner.
6: Thanks, Coach. We will. Come on there, old boy. Now, let's see if Bart and I can find your home for you.
8: Here, sir, boys. Fine-looking critter, but dang if I ever set eyes on him before.
6: Well, then, as far as you know, Mr. Colburn, he doesn't belong to anyone around here.
8: Nope. Anybody this side of town lying owned a dog like this here one, I'd know it.
5: Well, someone must own him. You can see he's been a pest.
6: Sure, look how well cared for he is.
8: Say, I'll bet I know where this dog come from.
5: Well, where's that, Mr. Colburn?
8: Summer people. You know, folks come up the country for their vacations, probably kept him all summer, then turned him loose when they went back to the city. Seen it happen lots of times with cats.
6: I bet that's the answer, all right.
5: Well, Frank, looks like we found ourselves a dog. Question is, what are we going to do with him?
6: I don't know. We can't take him back to the campus. We'd have no place to keep him.
5: He'd make a wonderful mascot for the team, though. We haven't had one since old Handsome Dan died.
6: Hey, that's an idea, Bart. A good team mascot is just the thing the squad needs for the Brown game this week.
8: Yep.
6: And he certainly brought us luck today. How about it, old boy? Would you like to be the Yale mascot?
5: There's your answer, Frank. What a mascot he'll make.
6: But we still got to make some arrangement to board him, at least until Saturday.
5: Well, we'll find some way to keep him. Don't worry.
6: Wait, Bart. Of course, that's the answer. Mr. Colburn, would you board this dog for us until Saturday?
8: Well, I...
6: We'll give you $5.
8: Five? You serious, boy?
6: Of course.
5: What do you say, Mr. Colburn? Well, that's as much money as you get for most of your summer boarders. What's more, we'll give you a little something in advance.
6: We'll give you the whole thing in advance. But remember, we want nothing but the best for our new mascot, Handsome Dan the Second.
9: Well, well, this is a real pleasure, Mr. Marlin. It's good to have you back in New Haven.
10: Thank you, Dean Clark. It's good to be back.
7: Tell me, how's my boy Rob doing at Yale these days?
8: Very well, I believe. I get nothing but the most glowing reports from his instructors.
7: Hmm? Oh, yes, yes, that. Well, I wasn't referring to his scholastic ability. He has always ranked near the top of his class. But tell me about his football activities. Rob wrote me that he'd made the team. That so?
8: Well, let me see. Yes, I do believe he's on the football squad. Naturally, I never keep in very close touch with that phase of a boy's activities, but I seem to recall seeing his name on the roster.
7: Good. I'm glad to hear it. Oh, I wish I could see him in action for the whole game Saturday, but then there will be other games.
8: Other games? Surely you're not going away again so soon?
7: Oh, no, I'll be here in New Haven, but I have another most important matter to attend to on Saturday afternoon. While I was abroad, I picked up the most beautiful specimen of an English bulldog I've ever seen.
8: Oh, I understand. And you plan to enter him in the New Haven Kennel Club show on Saturday?
7: Exactly. Matter of fact, I'm on my way over there now to register him. I had the dog sent over there directly from the train, and I'm rather anxious to see him again.
8: I see. This must mean a great deal to you, Mr. Marlin.
7: So why do you say that?
8: Well, I know what a sports enthusiast you are.
7: You should. After all the money I have donated to the Yale Athletic Association.
8: Just so. Yet you're foregoing the pleasure of watching your son play football this Saturday in order to go to a dog show.
7: It's not as bad as that. I expect my dog to win hands down at the show, and I should get to see part of the game. Besides, there are plenty of bigger games to come on the Yale schedule, and I want to see Rob against really tough opposition. On the other hand, it's the only chance this year to show my dog.
8: I understand.
7: But you're right, Dean Clark, about its meaning a great deal to me. It does. That dog of mine is going to win the blue ribbon on Saturday, or I'll know the reason why. Confound it, young woman. I want to see the president of the Kennel Club at once.
9: Oh, I'm sorry, sir, but I'm the only one here at the moment. If you would like to register a dog, though, I can take care of it.
7: No, I don't want to register a dog. I want to find one. Are you a member of the show committee?
9: No, sir, I'm not. I only came over here this afternoon to help out with the registering. If you want to see any of the officials, I'm afraid you'll have to wait.
7: Wait? How can I wait when my dog has disappeared? And all because of the incompetence of these fool officials, too. I had him shipped here from the station, and the express man tells me he got out of the box somewhere along the road.
9: Oh, that's a shame. Have you reported it yet?
7: Blast it, Miss Burridge. That's what I'm trying to do now. I want that dog back in time for the show, or this kennel club will have a pretty lawsuit on its hands.
9: Oh, dear. I'll do what I can.
7: Yeah, well, meanwhile, I'm off to report this to the police. Good day, young lady.
10: Dad, there you are.
7: Oh, hello, son.
10: I have your tickets for the game, only there's something I have to tell you about it.
7: Well, you tell me later. Don't worry, I'll be there for the second half in plenty of time to see you play. And you better be good.
10: Well, that's just it. You see, I may not...
7: Now, confound it, boy, we can talk about that later. Right now, I'm trying to find out what happened to my dog.
10: Your dog?
7: Yes, the English bulldog I imported from abroad. The dog has disappeared, and I've got to find him in time for the show.
10: An English bulldog? Was he lost yesterday afternoon?
7: Well, yes, he was. Why?
10: A brindle with a white face?
7: A brindle? Son, have you seen the dog?
10: Yes, sir, I have. We ran into him yesterday just outside of town, coming back from football practice.
7: Oh, where's the dog now?
10: Don't ask me. Ask Frank Merriwell.
7: What?
10: He took the dog, said he was going to make it the team mascot.
7: A mascot? They can't do that.
10: That's what I told Merriwell, but he's the captain of the team. I advised him to turn the dog over to the proper authorities, but he didn't seem to want to do it. He said a mascot might bring us luck in Saturday's game against Brown.
7: Oh, he did he? Well, confound it, he'll return that dog in time for the show, or I'll have his hide for this. And if anything has happened to that animal, Merriwell will be lucky to even see Saturday's game. Dean Clark, I demand that steps be taken immediately.
8: Steps? Mr. Marlin, I don't understand. What has happened?
7: It's about my dog. He disappeared on the way to be registered for the show.
8: Disappeared? Dear me.
7: And now I find that a couple of your students have taken him off somewhere and intend to use him as a Yale mascot.
8: What's this? Which students? Do you know their names?
7: Yes, I do. Frank Merriwell and Bart Hodge.
8: Merriwell and Hodge? Oh, come now. There must be some mistake. They're both fine, upright boys. They wouldn't take anything that didn't belong to them.
7: Well, they took my dog, and I want him back at once. Otherwise, I insist that they be punished.
8: Yes, of course. Must get to the bottom of this. I'm quite sure it's all a misunderstanding. If Merriwell and Hodge have your dog, I can guarantee that you'll get him back without further ado.
7: In that case, I'll be willing to drop the whole matter. But I must have the dog.
8: I'll send for the boys at once and get a full explanation from them. You'll have your dog back within the hour, Mr. Marlin.
11: Oh, that economics lecture was dull. I nearly fell asleep twice.
6: Well, it's lucky one of us took notes then. You'll need them by exam time.
11: I guess so. Well, I suppose we have to get ready for football practice.
6: Oh, didn't I tell you the coach called it off?
11: No.
6: He thinks we're getting a little stale and he wants us in top shape for the game tomorrow.
11: Oh, he's right about our going stale, all right. If we don't snap out of it pretty quick, we may need all the luck our new mascot can bring us.
3: Hey, Frank, Bart.
6: Oh, hello, Jack. What's the rush? Practice is called off.
3: Yeah, I know, but I was just passing the dean's office, and he asked me to find you fellas. He wants to see you.
11: Dean wants to see us?
6: What for?
3: Oh, I don't know. It has something to do with that bulldog we found yesterday. That's all I know about it.
11: Oh, they probably heard we want it for a mascot. I hope he lets us keep him.
6: Yes, if we lose him now, it might upset the whole team. Yeah.
11: Well, we better go over and find out. Come on, Frank, let's go.
6: All right, just a minute, Bart. Jack didn't say the dean wanted to see both of us, did he?
11: Well, not in so many words.
6: Well, then, suppose you go alone, Bart.
11: What?
6: I have another important matter to attend to, and it has to be taken care of this afternoon.
11: Oh? Well, sure, if you say so. I hope our new mascot and I don't have to share the dean's doghouse all by ourselves. Gosh, Mr. Marlin, this whole thing's certainly a surprise to me. We had no idea it was your dog.
7: Yes, you already apologized, Mr. Hodge. I understand. As I told Dean Clark, I'm only interested in recovering the dog in time for the show. I'm quite willing to forget the inconvenience you caused me.
11: Well, here's the place now. You'll soon have him back.
7: Okay, good.
11: Mr. Colburn! Oh, Mr. Colburn!
8: Afternoon, gentlemen. Another boy for college. What's the trouble now? It's about that board money.
11: Oh, no, Mr. Colburn. We found the owner of the dog. We've come to get him back.
8: You what?
7: Come, my good man. The dog belongs to me, and I've come to get him.
8: That right. Well, sir, appears as though you've come a bit too late.
11: Too late?
8: Yep.
11: What do you mean?
8: One of your friends come out here and got him not half an hour ago.
7: What's that?
11: Well, how do you know he was a friend of mine?
8: Well, he was wearing one of them sweaters with the high necks, the big wires, just like you're wearing, so I knew he'd come from the college.
11: Well, what did he say?
8: Well, he said as how someone might be coming out here to get the dog, and he wanted to take it somewhere else where it'd be safe till after the game.
7: Why, this is an outrage. It's nothing but common, ordinary theft. Who was this boy? What was his name? Who sent him? I'll have him expelled from the university.
8: Appears as though he did give me a name, if I could just recollect it.
11: Well, think, Mr. Colburn. This is important. Who was it?
8: Hold on now. I've got it. Yes, sir. Merriwell.
11: Frank?
8: That's right. He said Frank Merriwell sent him. Yep. Frank Merriwell.

0: wasn't involved in this, sir.
1: On the contrary, Mr. Hodge, both you and Mr. Merriwell are quite heavily involved.
2: Well, that's true, sir. We did find the dog, and we did give Farmer Colburn $5 to board him until the game. But that was only because we had no way of knowing whose dog it really was.
1: I understand all that, but it doesn't explain your actions this afternoon. If you have that dog, you must return him at once.
2: I only wish I could, sir, but I wasn't off the campus all afternoon. I didn't take him, and I don't know who did.
1: Indeed. Then why did you appear with Mr. Hodge when I summoned you?
2: Well, I can explain that, sir. I didn't think you had to see both of us, so I sent Bart on alone. I had to have a private talk with a member of the football squad.
1: A private talk? Who was this student? Why did you have to have a talk with him?
2: It was Rob Marlin, sir. I was supposed to notify him that he was being dropped from the A squad.
1: What's this? Rob Marlin? Oh, no, this is too much.
2: I had to do it, sir. It was my duty as captain of the team.
1: But this only makes everything so much worse. Don't you realize, boy, that Rob's father is one of the most distinguished alumni, that he has made countless generous contributions to the support of our athletic teams. First you steal his dog, then you demote his son from the football squad.
2: Excuse me, Dean Clark, but I did not steal the dog. Someone obviously went to the farm posing as me and took the dog. I can't imagine why they did it, but I'm sure that's what happened.
1: And I assume you can prove you were on the campus at the time talking to Rob Marlin?
2: Well, no, sir, I can't. I went to Rob's room to see him, but he was out. I waited around there hoping he'd come back. Well, I was still waiting when I got the summons to come to your office.
1: Well, then you haven't notified him yet that he's been dropped from the squad?
2: No, sir, not officially.
1: I see. At least that is one fortunate aspect of this affair. I'm going to speak to your coach and request that he give Rob one more chance. But as for you, gentlemen...
2: Yes, sir.
3: Yes, sir.
1: I hope you can understand my position. I know your reputations and I admire you both. I would like nothing better than to exonerate you here and now. Unfortunately, as long as Mr. Marlin's dog is among the missing, I am powerless to do so.
2: But, sir, I tell you, we had nothing to do with taking the dog.
1: I know, my boy, but you must admit appearances are against you. I've already had a meeting with Marlin, your class officer. You are both under temporary suspension, pending further investigation.
2: Suspension?
1: Unless the dog is returned in time for the show, I fear that sterner disciplinary action will be taken.
3: But, Dean Clark, does this mean we can't play in the Brown game tomorrow?
1: It does, Mr. Hodge. I'm sorry, but there is no other course open to me.
4: All right, hurry up, man. Finish dressing.
5: We've got to get out on the field.
2: Hello, Coach.
4: Frank, Bart. What were you doing in the dressing room?
2: We stopped by to see how everything is.
6: We should have story about what happened, Coach.
4: Sorry, it's a blasted outrage. My team is wrecked by a flea-bitten bulldog.
2: Oh, don't worry about Brown, Coach. You can take them without us.
4: Well, I wish I believed that. It's a good thing you didn't give Rob Mullen his notice. We'll need every man in there now. What have you been doing? You're not taking this lying down, are you?
6: I'll say we aren't. We've had half the student body scouring New Haven looking for that missing dog.
2: And Enza's over at the Kennel Club right now watching every entry in the dog show in case it turns up there.
4: No luck so far.
2: Oh, no, sir, but we haven't given up hope. If we can only find that dog and deliver him to the dog show, we've got a chance of being reinstated.
4: Yeah, sure, and I've got a chance of being elected president, but I'm not counting on it. Boys, all I can say is I'm sorry this had to happen. Well, I've got to get the team out in the field now.
2: Go ahead, Coach. Good luck.
4: Thanks. We're really going to need it. All right, gang. Out on the field on the double. Let's go.
7: Well, there they go. What's our next move, Frank?
2: Oh, blamed if I know, Bart.
7: Well, licked.
6: But you sounded hopeful when you talked to the coach. I thought maybe you had another idea.
2: Oh, I was trying to cheer him up, that's all. There's nothing more I know of that we can do. We've covered practically every inch of New Haven last night and this morning, and no one has reported a stray dog.
6: That beats me, all right. You know, when you stop to think of it, where could anybody hide a thoroughbred bulldog in New Haven where 1,000 or more students couldn't find it? Well, the whole thing doesn't add up.
2: I know, Bart, it really... Oh, hello. Somebody dropped a telegram.
6: But where?
2: A yellow slip of paper on the floor.
6: Oh, it must have fallen out of one of the boys' pockets when he was dressed. Let's see who's this.
2: Hey, wait. That's no telegram.
6: So I see. Just a freight receipt. There's no name on it either. Oh, well.
2: Stop, Bart. Don't throw that away. Of course, that's the answer.
6: Huh?
2: The missing dog. That's why we couldn't find him. He's being shipped out of town. I might have known.
6: That means a member of the squad did this.
2: Well, I've known that all along. Don't you remember Colburn's description? The fellow was wearing a Yale football sweater? But never mind that now. We've got to get to that freight office and pray we aren't too late.

0: Well, young lady, speak up. What did you learn?
1: I'm terribly sorry, Mr. Marlin. There's still no word about your dog. I've been half expecting to hear from Frank and Bart, but there's no word from them either.
0: Well, that settles it. I won't rest until I have those two young thieves expelled from the university.
1: Mr. Marlin, you wouldn't.
0: You wait and see. I'll teach them to try their high-handed methods with me. They've cost me the show, to say nothing of the expense involved in importing the animal. I'm not going to take it lying down, believe me.
1: I don't know which way to turn. If only there was something, some way.
2: Angela, are we still in time?
1: Frank and Bart, you found him. You found the dog, Mr. Marlin. Look.
0: Well, I'll be. Here, boy. Here. That's the old fellow. Yes, sir. So, you changed your mind, eh? You decided to return him after all.
3: We didn't change our mind, sir. We found the dog and we know who took him.
0: You do, eh? Who?
3: If you don't mind, sir, we'd rather keep that to ourselves.
0: Now, see here, young man.
1: Mr. Marlin, see. He found your dog in time for judging. No one's the worse for it. Can't you forget the whole thing and have them reinstated?
0: Well, family's buried when you, when you put it that way.
1: I knew you would. Mr. Marlin, you're a dear. You see, Frank, it's all right now. Mr. Marlin will give you a note to the dean, and you can play in the game after all. Won't you, Mr. Marlin?
0: Well, I don't know. What do you think, Butch? I guess he agrees with the young lady. All right, boys, I'll give you the note.
1: There, you see? The carriage is outside. I'll drive you to the theater.
3: Then what are we waiting for? Come on.
4: Came back.
5: Oh, what a break. Everything's going wrong. That's how it's been the whole game, Frank. I thought with you and Bart back in, it'd be different.
3: We're not getting any breaks, that's sure.
6: We've got to get that ball and score. A scoreless tie now will be as bad as a defeat.
3: Well, we're sure not going to do it unless all of you wake up and start playing football.
6: What can we do? All the breaks are against us.
7: Well, maybe they wouldn't be if you showed a little spirit, you, Rob.
5: Now, look here, Bart. I'm sick and tired of
3: that. Cut it now, both of you. I've got a score to settle with you, Rob, but it can wait until after the game.
6: Hey, look on the sidelines.
3: Well, our mascot. And he's wearing a blue ribbon. Dad's dog. And there's Dad with him.
8: Come on, Pete. Here's your mascot. Now let's see you win that game.
3: Did you hear that? What do you say, gang?
6: Right. Here we go. Here we go, Anna.
3: Get that ball away from them. We've got a score.
7: We can't miss now. Look out, Brown. We've got our mascot back.
3: Get in there and break it up.
6: So what are you going to try?
3: That trick play. No, you say to you now.
6: But, Rob, you mess it up.
3: Oh. Not this time. How about it, Rob?
7: Call the play. Oh, make that block streak.
3: Good. All right, here goes. Signals. 35, 76, 38, 24. Hey, 1, 2, 3, 4.
7: Keep that going anywhere.
1: It was a wonderful game, Frank. I was proud of you both.
6: Oh, we should have had at least 3 more touchdowns.
3: Well, I'm satisfied that we won under the circumstances.
1: Wasn't it awful, that business about the bulldog? I'm just thankful the dean let you play when he got Mr. Marlin's note.
3: And so am I, but between you and me, he didn't really want to suspend us in the first place. He was forced into it.
6: Yes. He seemed pretty relieved when the whole business was finally straightened out.
1: Oh, but it hasn't been straightened out yet. Frank, you never told anyone who it was that said you had sent him and really stole the dog himself. It was a pretty dirty trick, and he should be punished for it.
6: He has been into it. Frank saw to that.
1: He has? Who was it, Frank?
3: Well, I think it would be better for all concerned if we forgot all about it, Enzo. Uh-oh. Wait a minute.
9: Good evening, folks.
1: Good evening, Rob.
3: Good evening, Rob.
9: Nice game today, Frank. You too, Bob.
3: Thanks, Rob. You played pretty well yourself that last quarter.
6: Well, yes, you sure did. Looks like you stay on the A squad after all.
9: Well, I sure hope so. Well, see you later.
3: Yes, see you later.
1: So that's it. It was Rob Marlin himself who did it.
3: Well, you're getting to be quite a detective, Enza. How did you ever deduce that?
1: Elementary, Frank. I knew it the minute I saw that big black eye he's wearing.

And so ends another exciting adventure with Frank Merriwell, beloved hero of American fiction, brought to you in a new series of stories by the National Broadcasting Company. And be sure to listen again next week at the same time when Frank Merriwell returns in another of his celebrated exploits. Frank is played by Lawson Zerbe, Bart is Hal Studer, and Inza is Elaine Rost. Other members of the cast were Richard Keith, Tony Randall, Roger DeCoven, Leon Jenny, and Frank Milano. Original music is by Paul Taubman. The Adventures of Frank Merriwell is written by Ruth and Gilbert Braun and William Welch. And the entire production is under the direction of Ed King. This is Mel Brand speaking.

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0: Once again, the Damon Runyon Theater brings you another story by the master storyteller, Damon Runyon. And this one, Old Em's Kentucky Home. And to tell it to you, here is Broadway.
1: Thanks. Chances are you never hear of a citizen by name H.P. Ironhat, or his horse, Old Em. H.P. claims that Old Em is a racehorse. But the truth is, she is not even able to keep up with the lead pony at the track, even when the pony is walking at a slow gait. However, that is more than somewhat beside the point. The point being the story about Itchy and Old Em, which I will tell you in a minute.

0: And now back to the Damon Runyon Theater and the famous story, Old Lem's Kentucky Home.
1: Well, it is of a Thursday night, and I am sitting in Mindy's enjoying a choice pot roast with potato pancakes when I look up and see Itchy Ironhead. Now, this is not his real name. In fact, nobody remembers his right name, but he is called Ironhead because he always wears a baby pushed down over his head, so he looks like a jug with a cork in it. Itchy spots me and slides into a chair next to me and opens the conversation as follows.
2: How are you, Brugley?
1: I am fine. And you, Itchy?
2: All right, I guess. Things could be better.
1: I am broke and not good for a touch, even a slight one.
2: To tell the truth, I too am in need.
1: The horses do not run right for you, huh?
2: It is not that.
1: Then what is the matter?
2: My ever-loving wife and me are no more ever-loving.
1: Oh? Since when does this happen?
2: Yesterday.
1: You have a disagreement?
2: Yes. Over old M.
1: Your horse?
2: My racehorse.
1: I am sorry, your racehorse. So?
2: My ever-loving wife, Mousie, delivers an ultimatum.
1: Maybe you better tell me from the beginning.
2: Does not matter where I start, Broadway. It comes out the same.
1: It comes out that you and Mousie are no longer ever-loving because she delivers this ultimatum. But what is the ultimatum?
2: She says to me, she says, Itchy, either you give up old M or you give me up.
1: Oh, I see. You are sorry that you lose old M.
2: That would make me very sad. But I give up Mousie.
1: Itchy, I do not understand you. Old M never wins a race for you. Meanwhile, you have got no ever-loving Mousie.
2: No.
1: Well, see you around, Itchy.
2: No, I wish to offer you a proposition.
1: Me?
2: Uh-huh. It comes up soon, the Kentucky Derby. And from what I hear, you would like to see the race. That right?
1: Well, yes. But I do not have the necessary bobs to take care of the transportation to the land of the bluegrass.
2: That is what I figure. And that is why I come to you. Broadway, I am going to take you to Churchill Downs with me and old M.
1: Wait a minute. You mean to tell me you are going to take old M to the Derby?
2: Well, the Derby is only for 3-year-olds. Maybe I will enter her in one of the smaller races.
1: Then why do you wish my company?
2: I figure I will need you along. Will you go?
1: Is this going to cost me?
2: Not a bob.
1: You have got yourself a customer.
2: Good. Meet me tomorrow morning at Jamaica. We will start out from there.
1: I will meet you at Jamaica.

0: I am glad to see you show up, Broadway. Are you ready to go?
1: I am ready, but this is a funny place to catch a train.
0: Oh, we are not going by train. We are driving.
1: Huh? Driving? In what?
0: I have bought this truck. Do you think I would put old Em in a car by herself on a train?
1: Certainly not. Forgive me. What? So long.
0: Where are you going?
2: Back home. If that is the truck you are going to drive, I sooner would walk on my hands.
0: I pay $60 for that truck.
1: I do not care if you pay 60 cents. I am not going to ride in that. It has no top on it.
0: We will probably have good weather all the way to Kentucky.
1: I will not ride in it.
0: But I promise old Em she will have company.
1: You promise old Em she... Who?
0: I figure you do not mind riding in the back with her. I have to drive.
1: Not that door.
0: Broadway, do you ever see a Kentucky Derby?
1: No.
0: It is a wonderful sight to behold. It is right in the middle of the bluegrass country in May. It is like a wonderful dream.
1: Yeah, but I...
0: And you will never see such beautiful horses and dolls. I figured there are the most beautiful dolls in the world that go to the Derby.
1: Look, it's
0: and
1: the...
0: then comes the big race. Broadway, you stand there watching the horses come from the paddock, all heads up and tails switching and legs dancing.
1: Yeah, but I...
0: And the jockey suits flashing in the sun and the band playing.
1: Yeah, but the truck has no tap on it.
0: And it is post time. The horses are at the starting gate. You stick your neck out with everybody else to watch the start. And then, they're off!
1: This is the first time I ever ride with a horse. So, that is how I start out for Kentucky with Itchy and Old Em. When I am not in back keeping Old Em company, I lean over and talk to Itchy. And it's along the way that he opens up and tells me how he gets Old Em.
3: I do not always have Old Em, Broadway. And her name is not always Old Em.
1: No? To tell the truth, Itchy, I always wonder how you come by a horse.
3: Well, it is one day at Hialeah, and I see a race. There is a horse in the race. His name is Emily.
1: That is Old Em?
3: Yeah. But she bows a tendon, and her owner is going to shoot her.
1: Just like that?
3: Yeah. I stand there, and I am not very interested until she looks at me.
1: Who?
3: Emily. You know, Broadway, it is just like she talks to me and says, do not let this citizen put a slug in me. So I ask for it and get it.
1: And then?
3: And then that is the beginning. I own her now for 5 years.
1: It must cost you plenty of potatoes to keep her in food and things.
3: Yeah. Yeah, it does. And everybody says I am crazy, including my ex-ever-loving wife, Mousy.
1: Why do you not get rid of the horse?
3: Get rid of Old Em? Broadway, I could never do that. Look back at her.
2: She looks exactly like a horse.
3: Only on the outside. Watch. Em? Em?
4: You see, she talks to me.
1: What does she say?
3: You know, I think she understands what is happening.
1: I wish I do.
3: You think I am crazy too?
1: Well, let us say that it seems a little odd that you should give up everything for a horse. Especially a horse that never wins a race for you.
3: You mark my words, Broadway. Someday everybody will have to eat their words.

0: I believe that Itchy is talking through his iron hat. Because what can a horse do for him? Nevertheless, we continue our trip to the blue grass. And I notice that Itchy is looking close at signposts and mumbling to himself over road maps. Also, we almost get in 8 or 10 fights. Because when Itchy stops to ask directions of the various citizens, somebody always makes a crack about old him. And Itchy starts after the person who is rude to the horse. It is a continual source of trouble to me. Then we get well into the state of Kentucky, and the scene is as follows.
1: You know, Broadway, it seems to me that we are just about where we should be.
0: Huh? What are you talking about? I see a signpost some miles back that indicates we are still a considerable piece from Churchill Downs.
1: Oh, I am not looking for the Downs. Not yet.
0: You are telling me that you dragged me into Kentucky just for the ride?
1: Oh, you will admit it is a nice ride.
0: Well, sure, it is a nice ride. Except when it rains, and I give up my overcoat to old Em.
1: I will never forget it, Broadway. Neither will old Em.
0: What can she do for me?
1: Broadway, take a look at this road map with me.
0: Do I get in trouble if I ask what you are looking for?
1: Old Em's Kentucky home.
0: What? What do you say?
1: You see, Broadway, when I first get old Em, I find out she is bred on the Tucky farms. I bet you do not know that she comes of a very high-class family.
0: I do not wish to make the acquaintance of her relatives. I only wish to get someplace out of here.
1: Old Em is by Christopher out of love always.
0: I am out of patience by far.
1: I do not think you like old Em.
0: I love her. Now, will you please drive on?
1: I wish to give her a chance to see her childhood home.
0: Itchy, you are a dope. We are 900 miles out of our way because you figure old Em would like to see her cradle.
1: We will drive on. I am sure we are near the Tucky Farms.

0: Broadway? Look up ahead.
1: Do you see what I see? I see a little white house, and there is a citizen of these parts standing in front of the gate.
0: We will ask him the way to Tucky Farm.
1: I hope he knows.
0: Hey. Hey, Broadway. Look back at old Em. Look at her.
1: What is the matter with her?
0: She knows that she is near her childhood home. Look at her.
2: Sniffing the air.
1: You know, I believe you are right. She looks very excited.
0: Oh, she is a smart horse.
1: I will ask the citizen the way.
3: You better let me handle it, Broadway. You do not speak the language down here.
1: It is different than we speak.
3: Very different.
0: Good afternoon, sir.
4: Good afternoon, sir.
3: See, Broadway?
1: No.
3: Watch.
0: Excuse me, sir, but can you all direct me to a place called Tucky Farms, sir?
4: Tucky Farms? You want to find the Tucky Farms?
0: That is the general idea, sir.
4: You're from New York?
0: Well, mostly.
4: And you're looking for the Tucky Farm?
0: Uh-huh. Do you know where it is?
4: Well, yes, I do. It's about 3 miles farther up the road.
0: Thank you, sir.
4: Just a minute.
0: Yeah?
4: It's a big red house with some burned-down barns in the rear.
0: Oh, thank you, Walt.
4: Just a minute. I'd like to give you a piece of advice.
0: That is real friendly.
4: I don't know what your business is, but keep away from Tucky Farms with anything that looks like a horse, or you'll get into trouble.
0: Trouble? Why?
4: Well, let's say the gentleman who owns the farm is a trifle eccentric.
1: Hitchkey, I think we better skip it.
0: Nothing doing. I promised old Dem she will see her Kentucky home, and she does.
4: Very well, if you insist.
0: I do. And thank you, sir.
4: Not at all, sir. Oh, by the way.
0: Yeah?
4: My name is Leland. Dr. Leland.
0: Nice to know you.
4: I said doctor.
0: So, what of it?
4: I'm the nearest doctor within a radius of 30 or 40 miles. You might need me after your visit to Tucky Farms with your horse. Goodbye, sir, and good luck.
3: Now, what does he mean by that?
1: H.P., he seems like a very nice citizen, and he gives us some good advice. I do think we should inquire further into his reasons for the advice.
0: I will not be stopped now. I promise old Em.
1: But you hear what the doc says?
0: I hear. But I will not break my promise to him. Let us go.
1: Well, I am unable to persuade Itchy to turn back. And because I am in the middle of no place, I go along. And what happens when we get to Tucky Farms, I will tell you about in a minute.

0: And now, back to the Damon Runyon Theater and the famous story, Old Em's Kentucky Home.
1: As I am saying, Itchy does not pay no never mind to Dr. Leland's advice, but drives straight to Tucky Farm. And what happens is like this.
2: Well, here we are.
1: Here we are. But what about it?
3: It is a little quiet here, is it not?
1: I do not see a single soul. Itchy, I do not like this. Let us leave.
2: What is there to be afraid of?
1: I do not know. That is why I am nervous.
3: It looks to me like you never hear of Southern hospitality, Broadway.
2: Do you not know that these people are famous for hospitality?
1: If you will look slightly to your left, you will see some of it.
2: Huh?
1: It has got two barrels, and it is pointed right at our heads.
4: A hijacker. He aims to take old Em.
1: He's coming over.
5: Mercy, you got just 10 seconds to get out of here.
2: Now, wait a minute.
1: Itchy, 10 seconds go very fast.
5: That's right, mister. Now you got 7 seconds.
1: And he counts me.
2: Now, wait a minute, sir.
5: Get out of here before you get hurt. And take that load of dog meat with you.
1: Dog meat?
5: On the back of that truck.
2: That is a horse.
5: Ah, it might have been.
2: This is the last straw. All the way down here, old Em is insulted. I will take no more.
1: Itchy, he is much bigger. He will kill you.
2: Lou,
5: I
2: will
5: make
2: Salisbury. What's going on here? Come on. Put up your dukes. I won't make dog meat out of you.
6: Put up that gun.
7: I put it up.
5: Yes, sir, Mr. Salisbury.
6: Now, you, sir, will you please leave my place before I let Ruth continue?
2: I will not budge a step until he apologizes.
6: Don't intrude on private property. I'll forgive that if you go quickly.
2: He insulted my horse. He insulted Emmeline.
6: You can hardly expect him... What did you say?
2: You hear me, sir.
6: That name, Sir Emmeline.
2: It is my horse's name.
6: Well, let me look at her. How long have you had this horse?
2: 5 years.
6: What? 5 years. Where did you get her?
2: I get her at Hialeah. She was going to be shot.
6: Do you know her breeding?
2: Sure I do, by Christopher.
6: Out of love always.
2: I... Yeah.
6: Oh, Emmeline. Emmeline.
5: So, sir, let me take you back in the house.
6: No, Ruth. No. I'm all right. You've taken good care of this horse, haven't you? Like she's my own daughter. Ruth.
5: Yes.
6: Ruth, I want you to allow these gentlemen to park their truck in the old shed and then show them to the east guest room.
8: Show them to... Guests?
2: Yes, sir?
6: Yes. Do as I say.
8: Yes, sir, Mr. Salisbury.
6: Ah, you two gentlemen will honor me.
1: How do you like this? First they hold a shotgun at our heads, and then they...
6: Please don't blame Ruth. He was only following my orders. Now, if you please, gentlemen.
1: Well, this is a funny, sir. And there is quite a bit of mystery. But he does not seem to think anything is wrong. Well, the day goes by and we are treated fine. Then we are in the guest room that night. Itchy talks me to sleep, but then about 1 a.m, I feel him shaken. And the scene is as follows.
4: Broadway. Broadway, wake up. Wake up.
2: Itchy, what is the matter?
4: There is something fishy going on.
1: The man is here with the gun?
4: No. Take a look out the window to the shed where old Em is.
1: I am looking.
4: And what do you see?
1: I see a light moving around in there.
4: Broadway, you remember that Doc Leland tells us that the people here are funny and they do not like horses?
1: I remember. What about it?
4: I bet they are doing something to old Em. I'll kill him. Come on.
1: So, I pull on my pants and shoes and follow Itchy. We get outside with no trouble, and then we walk to the shed where old Em is bedded down for the night.
6: Is that you, Ruth?
2: No, it is me, Mr. Salisbury.
6: Oh. Well, there, Emmeline, easy now.
2: I wish to know what the pitcher's, Mr. Salisbury.
6: But, I come out to see Emmeline. I'm sorry if I awakened her. Good night.
2: Oh, no. I want to know what is going on. What do you do to Emmeline?
6: Oh, nothing.
2: I am very fond of old Em. And additionally, I plan to add her one or two small races. If she is hurt, you
6: have my word. I would rather lose my life than hurt that horse.
1: I believe you mean that, Mr. Salisbury.
6: I do, sir.
1: Seems you like her as much as I do.
6: Yes, sir. Will you please come with me?
3: Where? And what for?
2: Is anything wrong, Mr. Salisbury?
6: Oh, Ruth, no. I was coming to get you.
2: You want me to chase these two about 10 miles?
6: No, Ruth. Give me the key to the west wing.
2: The west wing, sir?
6: Yes, you have it.
2: Yes, right with me like it is all the time.
6: Oh, well then, please come along. Gentlemen, follow me in the room.
1: Now, lend me your flashlight, Ruth.
2: Yes, sir. Maybe I'd better stay.
1: No. Go back to bed, Ruth.
2: Yes, sir. I'll be right within call, sir.
1: Yes, thank you, Ruth. And now, gentlemen, follow me.
3: Hey, look at this room.
1: Yeah, and look at the dust. Why, this place hasn't been used in 8 years.
3: There is something wrong with it.
1: Look where I'm flashing the light.
7: Hey, a picture. A doll.
3: A very beautiful doll.
1: She was my wife. That's her portrait. Look closer.
7: Well, there is a name on a brass plate that says Emmeline.
1: Yes, Emily. My wife.
3: Then, oh, Emmeline is named after your wife?
1: Yes.
3: And Mrs. Salisbury?
1: You saw the burned barn?
7: Oh, sure. We've seen them.
1: One night they caught fire. My wife rushed in to save her favorite mare. Love always.
3: That was old Em's mother.
1: Neither one got out. Gentlemen, I'm rather tired.
6: Oh, the poor old guy. No wonder he nearly drops when he finds out about all them.
7: Yeah. Come on. Let us go to bed. I think I catch a cold.
1: Out that we stay at Tucky Farm. And before I know it, a week has passed. Itchy and Mr. Salisbury spend all their time watching old Em run in the pastures. And Mr. Salisbury's a different man. He laughs and smiles, and there is a look in his eyes that is not there when we first see him. In fact, one day, Dr. Leland talks to us about it.
9: You've done more for him than all my medicine, gentlemen. The whole county's grateful.
10: The whole county?
9: Yes. At one time, Tucky Farms were the pride of the state. Then after the accident, well, you saw him in the farm.
1: I take it the citizens hereabouts think highly of the old guy.
9: Well, they do. You know, it's the horse that's made the change in him.
1: Old Em?
9: Yes. I think it reminded him that Emmeline would have wanted him to go on after her death. Why, he's even asked to have the Emmeline Salisbury Award reinstated.
1: And what is that?
9: Well, each year, $1,000 was awarded to the person who was kindest to a horse.
1: Somebody gets a grand for being nice to a horse?
10: I am able to understand that. I give up Mousie for old Em.
9: You what?
10: My wife. It is her or old Em.
9: You're that fond of the horse?
10: I am.
9: Oh. Then I take it you leave here with the horse.
10: Does anyone say I won't?
9: Well, I guess I was mistaken.
1: About what, Doc?
9: I thought perhaps the horse would stay.
2: Well, you get that idea out of your head right now. I would not give up old Em for anything.
9: No, of course not. Well, see you later, gentlemen. See you later.
2: Some nerve. Expecting me to leave old Em. Boy, I would sooner leave my right arm. Mm-hmm. Besides, like I say, we need the dough, and old Em figures to win a cheap race, that right?
1: Sure, that is right, Itchy.
2: Why do you look at me like that?
1: Oh.
2: Never mind, you know how. Listen, we are leaving here tonight. We will sneak old Em out of the shed and go.
1: Sure, tonight.
2: That is right, tonight.

0: Broadway. Sure the truck has got gas in it.
1: But there is about enough to get us to Central Valley.
0: Okay.
2: She looks good on Broadway.
1: I never see her looking better.
2: Yeah, her legs are good. I bet she wins the cheap race for us.
1: Well, that could be.
2: Sure she will. Now let us go.
3: Well, evening, gentlemen.
0: Mr. Salisbury.
3: Is there anything wrong?
4: No. Nothing.
3: Oh, hello, Aunt Marie. She knew I was coming. I bring her an apple every night. And I brought an extra blanket tonight. There's a nip in the air.
1: That is a pretty fair blanket to put on a horse.
3: Oh, I rarely sleep with more than a light cover over me.
2: You bring that blanket from your own bed?
3: Oh, it's quite warm in my house.
2: Yeah,
3: she'll be comfortable. You going back to the house, gentlemen?
4: No, we'll go up in a minute.
3: Oh, very well. See you all in the morning. Good night.
1: The truck has got gas in it.
4: Yeah, I know. Come on, let's get out of here.
1: Now?
4: Now.
1: With or without old Aunt?
4: I guess I know all along. Why are you laughing?
1: I guess I know all along, too. Did you?
5: So we sneak out that night, but not until after Ritchie spends an hour saying goodbye to old Aunt. And it seems to me that she cries like he does when we leave. Itchke never looks back once we get started. Of course, we never go to Churchill Downs, and I never see the diving. We go back to New York. And I think that is the end of the story. But it is not. The payoff comes maybe a week later. And I will tell you about it in a minute.

0: like I say, it is maybe a week later, and I am walking up Broadway when I run into Witchkin, who is standing outside a store. He sees me, and the scene is as follows.
1: Broadway, you're just coming to look you up.
0: Well, well, Witchkin, how you doing?
1: Fine. Fine.
0: Just fine.
1: Oh, that is good. In fact, I am waiting for Mousie to come out of the store.
0: Mousie? Your ever-loving wife?
1: The same.
0: But you tell me that it is not ever-loving between you and her.
1: Oh, that is all fixed up.
0: You mean she forgives you for walking out on her with a horse?
1: What else can she do when she gets the money?
0: Money? What money?
1: Oh, you do not know.
0: I do not know.
1: Well, you remember that there is the Emmeline Salisbury Award for people who are kind to horses.
0: I remember. Oh, you get the $1,000 for being so kind to Emily. And your ever-loving Mousie likes that.
1: No. I do not get the grant.
0: Well?
1: Mousie gets it.
0: She does? Why?
1: Well, the committee that gives the award decides that anybody who gives up a husband for a horse must be very kind to horses. So they send Mousie the grant.
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0: Damon Runyon Theater with John Brown as Broadway is directed by Richard Sandville, and the story is adapted for radio by Russell Hughes. Vern Carstensen is in charge of production. This is a Mayfair production.
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2: Hello, gang, you ready for a riddle? Then answer me this.
1: Oh, it's a dilly. Here it goes. Brothers and sisters, I have none. But this man's father is my father's son. Now, who is it?
2: Why, it's me. Isn't that a puppy?
1: Say, gang, but take it from me, your old pal Duck Browning. 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I mean a bowl of Quaker Puffed Wheat or Rice Barkies with milk and sugar and topped with your favorite fruit. 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Yep, these kingpin kernels are shot from guns, exploded to 8 times normal size. 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They furnish restored natural grain amounts of vitamin B1, niacin, and iron. 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

0: The Irene Dunn, Fred McMurray Show, with Irene Dunn playing the role of Susan Armstrong and Fred McMurray as George Harvey, owner and star reporter, respectively, of the Hillsdale Morning Star. Well, events are beginning to happen, and as usual, they will have a definite effect on Susan and George.
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1: 25 miles northeast of your field. 8,000 feet, but I'm dropping down now.
2: You're cleared for an emergency landing, 671. 10 mile an hour west wind. Come in on center runway. Over.
3: Still, it doesn't make any difference if we continue the series or let it drop. As far as I can see, Sue.
4: Excuse me, George.
3: Oh, sure.
4: Hello?
2: This is the tower at the airport. I've got some hot news. A transcontinental flight is setting down out here. Emergency.
4: Oh, well, just a minute. Maybe you better take this. The airport thinks they have a scoop.
3: No. Go ahead, airport.
2: An independent airlines flight is setting down out here.
3: Oh, any danger of a crash?
2: No, just motor trouble.
3: Oh.
2: Thought you might be interested.
3: No, no. I'm just glad I'm on the ground.
2: You mean that ain't news for Hillsdale?
3: Sorry.
2: Miss America's on the plane. Thought you might get a story.
3: Who did you say?
2: Miss America.
3: Oh, now you're talking, brother. That is news. I'll be right out.
4: George, where are you going?
3: The airport, Susan. Over.
4: Yes, I wanted to see you, Mr. Harvey.
3: Well, that's what I like first thing in the morning. Bright, snappy dialogue. But why the Mr. Harvey? Is this a formal conference or something?
4: Take a look at this, Mr. Harvey, and tell me what it is.
3: Oh, well, that's easy. It's a bill for $25.
4: From a nightclub.
3: Well, prices are up all over. You know how it is.
4: Your bill.
3: Well, it was worth every penny. Had a grand time. You should have been with us, Susan.
4: I suppose Miss America enjoyed every minute of it.
3: Ah, there's a great kid. Great kid. Celeste Kaczynski, Miss America. What hair? What eyes? What a...
4: Dumb blonde.
3: She's brunette.
4: The Morning Star will not reimburse you for this bill.
3: Oh, now, wait a minute, Susan. You can't do this to me.
4: And why not? In the first place, my reporters have always paid their own entertainment bills and always will. In the second place, the Morning Star will never pay for entertaining chorus girls.
3: Now, you haven't heard the last of this.
4: Oh, yes, I have. There's the door.
3: Thanks.

0: delivering the afternoon mail.
1: Don't bother me, Sammy.
0: How come you never get no mail?
1: I use carrier pigeons.
0: Hey, how does it feel to be out with a pigeon like the one you had last night?
1: How did you know?
0: I saw her pictures in her write-up.
1: When did you read my copy?
0: When I was carrying it to the basement to get burned.
1: Oh, so she's not going to run it after all.
0: That was some beef you had with Miss Armstrong.
1: You know everything, don't you, Sammy?
0: Oh, well.
1: You know I'm going to slap you silly if you don't get out of here by the time I count three?
0: Yes, sir. I know it now.

0: afternoon mail, Miss Armstrong.
1: Thank you, Sammy.
0: That Harvey guy didn't get none at all.
1: Hmm? Oh, I dare say.
0: Maybe that's why he wanted to slap me around.
1: He what?
0: He said he was going to slap me silly.
1: That big bully. Picking on a little fellow like you. Remember this, Sammy. You don't have to take a thing from Mr. Harvey. Not a thing.
0: You mean I got the green light to get him told?
1: You certainly have. Why, that man's losing all sense of proportion.
0: Oh, boy, oh, boy, oh, boy.
1: Now, let's see about the mail. What? What's this? We are considering George Harvey for an assignment in our New York office. We would appreciate any confidential information that you, as his present employer, might forward us concerning him. Harold Bell, editor, Acme News Service. Well, of all things. Well. Hello.
2: This is Ned, Susan.
1: Oh, yes, Ned.
2: You can stop worrying about any tax boost on your home. I just came from the assessor's office. As your attorney, I convinced him that any raise at the present time would be completely unjust.
1: All right, thanks, Ned.
2: What's the matter? You don't sound happy.
1: Ned, I want you to draw up a contract for me.
2: Sure. What kind?
1: I want a contract covering one of my reporters whereby he cannot leave my employ for a period of 1 year. Don't leave him any possible out. Do you understand?
2: Okay. You're the boss. What is his name?
1: George Harvey.
2: Oh.
1: No, it's not what you're thinking.
2: I wasn't even thinking.
1: Well, then start thinking. I want this contract first thing in the morning.

0: morning mail, Miss Susan.
1: Thank you, Sammy.
0: Want to see something funny?
1: Something funny?
0: It's a dopey cartoon I got the artist to whip up about that Harvey guy. Oh, get a load of him with that silly look on his stupid face.
1: And just what do you intend doing with this?
0: I'm going to go right in and slap it on his desk.
1: You'll do no such thing.
0: Hey, the cartoon.
1: This is a newspaper office, Sammy, and the sooner you learn that, the better.
0: But yesterday you gave me the green light.
1: Never mind about yesterday.
0: You said I could get him told.
1: From now on, you will give Mr. Harvey nothing but the greatest respect.
0: Huh?
1: You will be courteous and complimentary. You will do his bidding at all times. In short, you will go out of your way to be nice to him. Now, is that clear?
0: It ain't clear, but if you say so, I'll do it.
1: Good. Now, go and tell Mr. Harvey I want to see him in my office.
0: Morning, Mr. Harvey.
2: Huh? Oh, it's you.
0: How did you sleep last night, Mr. Harvey?
2: What? Why?
0: Just want to knock you out a good rest, that's all.
2: Are you all right, Sammy?
0: I'm kind of mixed up, but outside of that, I'm all right. What's your bidding?
2: How's that again?
0: I'm ready to do your bidding.
2: Oh. Well, no bidding at the moment, Sammy. Especially since this comes as such a surprise.
0: Yeah, you and me both.
2: Well, I guess that cleans up a neat bit of repartee.
0: Oh, I almost forgot. The big wheel wants to see you in her office.
2: Oh, she does, huh? Well, if you think you heard a big beef yesterday, don't miss this second act.
0: Mr. Harvey, can you go?
2: Yeah, I think so, Sammy. Why?
0: When you come out of her office, it might be a good thing to know.
2: Now, let's get one thing straight, Susan. I don't intend to stand...
1: Here's your check, George.
2: Huh?
1: Your check. Your check for $25. Oh. The one we were so silly over yesterday.
2: Well, this is more like it. Thanks a lot.
1: Oh, it's nothing really.
2: Well, to you maybe, but to me, $25 is a real tidy sum.
1: It's silly how we quarrel over petty things, isn't it, George?
2: Well, it certainly is, especially when I was right all the time.
1: Of course you were right. That's what I mean.
2: I guess that about covers it. I must say this was real big of you.
1: Oh, it wasn't at all. It was only just. It's what you can always expect here at the Morning Star.
2: Susan, I can't let you take all the blame. I did a foolish thing to begin with.
1: No,
2: I mean it. It was all my fault. I rushed into something I shouldn't
1: have. Well, now, let's not say any more about it, shall we? From now on, this is the way it will always be.
2: Susan, I like you like this.
1: Well, maybe you should see more of me like this.
2: Yes, maybe I should.
1: How about tonight?
2: Huh?
1: A dinner at my house. Spaghetti.
2: Spaghetti, huh?
1: Uh-huh. Shall we say 7:30?
2: Yes, let's say it.
1: 7:30.

0: The grated cheese for the spaghetti.
1: It's there.
0: The soy sauce for the rice patient.
1: That too.
0: And the ice cream for the cake a la mode.
1: Yes, yes.
0: Oh, and did you put the chestnuts in the turkey stuffing?
1: Check.
0: The mayonnaise for the salad.
1: Oh, yes.
0: Well, I guess that's about everything.
1: Certainly is. Figure he'll go for the bait tonight?
0: Just what do you mean by that?
1: Pop the question. Ain't that what you're after?
0: Certainly not. You think every time I have a small dinner party, I expect to be proposed to? Well, do you?
1: I can't take your money for those easy questions. Shoot me a hard one.
0: Patience. As I told you, tonight's something extra special.
1: I suspected that.
0: So would it be too much trouble to go out of your way a little and be sweet to Mr. Harvey?
1: Just how sweet?
0: Well, you know what I mean, like telling him nice things about himself.
1: Never was good at making things up. You better coach me.
0: Well, he does have his nice points, you know.
1: I'm listening.
0: There he is. Patience. Sometimes those chimes play the most beautiful music in the world.
1: Uh-huh. But right now they're playing Stormy Weather.

0: You know, Susan, maybe I should pinch myself.
1: Why?
0: No, just to be sure I'm not dreaming. A dinner that was out of this world, your piano music, the two of us, and no arguments. Heaven couldn't have anything on this.
1: Heaven is sometimes nearer than we think, George.
0: Everybody's been so wonderful. Down at the paper, here. You know, maybe I'm just beginning to get what I deserve.
1: Well, of course you are, George. And I've got something else here that you deserve.
0: No kidding. What is it?
1: Well, never mind what it is. Just sign on the dotted line.
2: Yeah. Whereas this order, the party at the first part, the party at the second part, and the next...
0: Hey, this is a contract.
1: Well, of course.
0: Well, but it's for one whole year.
1: Yes, and a raise in salary. You noticed that.
0: Well, I certainly did, but why? Little reporters like me don't rate these things.
1: But from now on, you're a big reporter.
0: Oh.
1: There are big things ahead for the Morning Star, and you should be a part of those things.
0: Big things?
1: Well, yes, indeed. So just sign it, George.
0: Well, maybe we should add one clause before I sign.
1: What clause?
0: Well, just an expense account for me in pursuit of my duty.
1: Well, of course, sure. Just write it in.
0: Yes, sir. Now, my signature. There you are.
1: Thank you, George, so much.
0: Well, thank you. And now that I've signed, it's only fair to tell you that you went to a lot of trouble for nothing. I had no intention of leaving, ever.
1: Oh, well, you can never tell about those things, and now this makes it official.
0: And now, Susan, how about that game of canasta?
1: Canasta? Oh, I'm sorry, George, but I do have a headache. Perhaps I'd better rest and some other night, huh?
0: Oh, but you look all right.
1: Yes, I know. I always do. It's embarrassing.
0: You don't seem to be suffering any.
1: No, but I am, really.
0: Susan, did I do something wrong?
1: Well, of course not. Now, you just run along like a good boy.
0: Uh-huh. Okay, if that's the way you want it.
1: Well, now, what in the world's that for?
0: Well, Sammy told me this might come in handy, and brother, he was right.

0: And now back to our two stars, Irene Dunne and Fred McMurray, and the second act of our story. A day has passed, as days are wont to do even in Hillsdale. And Susan Armstrong, who is really Irene Dunne, looks up from her desk at the Morning Star as George Harvey, who is really Fred McMurray, storms into her office and rains all over the place.
1: Of all the low-down, sneaking, conniving, underhanded, miserable, contemptible tricks...
2: Everything I did was perfectly legal.
1: Then you know what I'm talking about.
2: No, I have no idea what you're talking about, and I thank you to watch your tone.
1: I'm talking about this letter I got this morning from the Acme News Service offering me a job in New York.
2: Well?
1: They said they wrote to you asking for information about me.
2: That's true.
1: What did you tell them?
2: Nothing. I'm not obligated to do their bidding.
1: Maybe you're not, but you wrote me in with that phony contract the other night when you knew they wanted me. Susan... Susan, how could you do such a thing to me?
2: You might take a little personal gratification from the fact that the paper needed you enough to offer you a contract.
1: The Morning Star needed me. Why, a moron could write for this sheet.
2: Perhaps you're right. I'd suggest that the moron retire to his office and start writing.
1: Susan, I'm warning you. You can't get away with this.
2: Ha!
1: I'll break this contract if it's the last thing I ever do.
2: I'm busy, Mr. Harvey.
1: You sure are. Busy like the little bee in the fable. Well, we'll see who gets stung in the end.
2: Please remember, you're speaking to a lady.
1: Now, you want
2: to
1: bet?
3: Here's your coffee, Prue.
1: Oh, thanks, Emmy. It might interest you to know that I slept quite well last night.
3: Who cares, bird brain? The honeymoon's over.
1: Well, I'll be...
2: Here, Mr. Harvey, to give you a little bit of news.
1: Well, I was interested in a bit of news. What's up?
2: Yesterday, we had a fire in Hillsdale that destroyed 3 buildings and endangered 4 more.
1: Yeah, I know. I was there.
2: Oh, were you really? Well, one would scarcely think so from the paragraph and a half you turned in.
1: Well, what did you expect? The great American novel? I covered the bank robbery and rolled it up to the hill.
2: 2 paragraphs.
1: And that was padding it.
2: The first bank robbery in Hillsdale in 45 years.
1: Probably took the bank that long to get $5,000 together.
2: You don't like this town, do you?
1: Well, frankly, no.
2: Well, that's too bad. You'll be stuck in Hillsdale for another year, and I'd hate to see you unhappy. So long.
1: So long, Susan.
2: I didn't dismiss you.
1: Well, that's all right. I'm a self-starter. So long.

0: Morningstar, Harvey speaking.
1: Is this George?
0: Yeah, yeah.
1: This is Celeste.
0: Who?
1: Celeste. Celeste Kaczynski.
0: Oh, Kaczynski. I mean, who?
1: Well, don't you remember me, George? Miss America.
0: Oh, Celeste.
1: Well, that's what I've been saying.
0: Well, where are you, in Hollywood?
1: I'm in Hillsdale, George.
0: Hillsdale? But I thought that you were out...
1: At the bus station, George, and I'm frightened.
0: The bus station? Well, what are you frightened of? Those buses won't hurt you, Celeste.
1: Well, you're the only one in town that I know. Won't you come and get me?
0: Well, yeah, sure.
1: How long will it take?
0: Well, not long. I'll be right down. Now, don't go away.
1: Oh, I

0: That's all right, Celeste. Go right ahead. Eat all you want.
1: I'm almost ashamed of myself, but I couldn't eat on the bus all the way from California.
0: Is that so?
1: If I got out with the crowd to get something to eat, I was afraid I'd lose my seat.
0: Oh, but why did you come back on the bus?
1: Silly, the planes don't stop in Hillsdale, only when they're forced down. Like the other time when we met. Remember that, George?
0: Don't, but why did you come back here at all? I thought you'd be a Hollywood star by this time.
1: So did I, George.
0: But what about your...

0: maybe you could help me get a job here in Hillsdale. After all, with the write-up you gave me in your paper, that shouldn't be hard.
1: Yeah, well, you see...
0: Well, is something the matter, George?
1: No. Everything's great. It's just that, well, I'm wondering about tonight. Have you made any plans?
0: Oh, of course not, silly. I've kept tonight open just for you.
1: Oh.
0: I had to rush back to the plane the last time, but tonight we can pick up the sidewalks and throw them at the City Hall.
1: That's right, we can. I've got an expense account. We'll not only pick up the sidewalks, but we'll roll up the streets, too.

0: Good afternoon. Did you wish to see me?
1: That's the last thing I'd wish.
0: Care to look around my office?
1: So you did it again.
0: Oh, I do quite a few things. To what specifically do you refer?
1: This nightclub bill for $55.35.
0: Oh, that. Had a grand time, grand. Celeste is back, you know. Miss America, remember?
1: Remember what I told you before?
0: Remember the contract, expense account and everything? It's all legal.
1: And this three-column spread, what exactly is the meaning of this?
0: Oh, that. The greatest human interest story that she'd ever ran. Beautiful girl spurned by Hollywood, flies across country for a screen test. Great test, but no contract.
1: So, she flopped out in Hollywood.
0: Well, I wouldn't say that. She didn't have a chance, really.
1: And now she's come back to her prize sucker.
0: Meaning?
1: I suppose you'll get married and become Mr. America.
0: Well, we hadn't planned that far ahead, but it's an idea. I'm not bad in trunks, you know.
1: Well, speaking of trunks, you can pack yours right now.
0: Oh, sounds like a distant assignment. Inja?
1: See this contract?
0: Ours?
1: Watch closely.
0: And that means?
1: You're fired. Through. Washed up. Now get out and go to your Miss America. Go to New York. Go anywhere. But get out of here and don't you dare come back.
0: You know something? That's the best advice you ever gave me. As a matter of fact, I planned the afternoon and evening with Celeste.
1: Well, what are you waiting for?
0: Oh, no. No, no. No. You go first. I'm not taking any chances.
1: Huh.
0: Get me Harold... get me Harold Bell, please. Acme News Service, New York. Now, that's right. Yeah, I'll hang on.
2: Hello?
0: Oh, Mr. Bell?
2: Yeah, I am.
0: This is George Harvey of the Hillsdale Morning Star.
2: Who?
0: George Harvey. You wrote me a couple of days ago about a job in your staff. Well, I'm ready to leave now.
2: Sorry, that was a rush assignment. You didn't answer. The job's filled.
0: Oh, but Mr. Bell...
2: Yeah?
0: Well, nothing. Nothing. Thanks very much.

0: Yes?
1: Is this the editor?
0: Yes.
1: A woman?
0: Well, as far as I know, is that so strange?
1: Well.
0: Who is this?
1: Celeste Kaczynski.
0: Oh. What did you want?
1: Well, I've been trying to get in touch with George Harvey.
0: Yes?
1: I had a date with him 3 hours ago, and he hasn't showed up. Do you know where he is?
0: Well, no, I don't. Was this a business appointment?
1: Strictly business. He was going to give me a big spread in your paper, and I was going to take that back to New York for publicity.
0: And he didn't show up.
1: I'm sick and tired of waiting. There's a bus to New York in 20 minutes, and you can tell him from me that if he isn't here by then, I'm going to be on it.
0: Well, if I see him, I'll tell him.
1: Well, thanks.
0: Have a pleasant trip, Celeste.
1: Well, thanks.
2: Is Miss Armstrong?
0: Is Mr. Harvey in his office?
2: No, Miss Armstrong. He left the building some time ago.
0: Thank you.
2: Thank you, Miss Armstrong.

Oh, hello, Squirrel. Have a peanut? Oh, go ahead. I got a whole bag full. Shake hands with a real squirrel, buddy. You eat nuts. I am nuts. Had a swell job with a grand girl. What do? Louse it up, but good. Now I've got nothing. Oh, sure, you're smart. You store away food for the winter. But what did I...

0: Nice doorway. Nuts. I can't go back and ask for my job. I can't go to New York. I can't go anyplace. Say, how big is this hole you live in? Well, maybe we could work out a deal, huh? I could cook and keep the mess clean, and you could go out and bring in the food. We could at least try it for a while, and if it didn't work, why...
1: Hello, George.
0: Oh. Susan.
1: Someone I know?
0: Oh, a third cousin of mine, once removed. Sit down, won't you?
1: Thanks. I thought you might be here.
0: Oh, I came early to get a lease on this bench for the winter.
1: Well, there goes the bus to New York.
0: Yeah.
1: Funny, but I thought I saw someone waving from the bus.
0: Oh? Well, people always wave from buses.
1: Know anybody going to New York?
0: Oh.
1: There was a time when you were thinking about New York.
0: Oh, who cares about New York?
1: Ever think of working for the Morning Star?
0: Yeah, it's a great little paper.
1: Ever try?
0: No soap. Tough editor.
1: Oh, she's not so tough.
0: Oh, you know her?
1: I do now.
0: Well, maybe you could put in a good word, huh?
1: Maybe I did.
0: What did the editor say?
1: Tell him to report tomorrow.
0: Susan.
1: Yes, George.
0: Oh, you. Never mind about the deal we had. You can come and bunk with me at the Morning Star.
1: You mean a squirrel on the paper?
0: Well, you'll get used to it. You always have.
2: Our stars, Irene Dunne and Fred McMurray, will be back in just a moment.

0: Yes, George?
1: Just a little matter, Susan, that concerns us both.
0: Yes?
1: I have a contract here that I drew up myself, the terms of which bind us together for 99 years.
0: Well, is that legal?
1: Sure, it's legal. It's just like a lease. I don't want to make the same mistake again. I'm here and I want to stay.
0: Oh, but I want you to stay.
1: Okay, sign right here.
0: Look, your squirrel on the windowsill.
1: How do you like that? He's ready to move in.
0: I wonder why.
1: I'll tell you why. He thinks we're both nuts.
2: Irene Dunne and Fred McMurray will be back next week in another exciting comedy adventure in the gay new series, Bright Star. This is Harry Von Zell inviting you to join us then.

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0: makers of Snickers welcome you to Curtain Time. An eager theater crowd fills the lobby again tonight, and here, as at every opening night, is the well-known man about town, your host, Patrick Allen.
1: Good evening.
0: Well, Mr. Allen, what kind of theatrical fare do we have tonight?
1: It's a very romantic fare, John, and I'm sure you'll enjoy it. But there's the overture, so we'd better hurry inside the theater for tonight's production of Curtain Time.
2: Tickets, please.
1: Thank you, sir.

0: seventh row center, seat 7 and 8.
1: Thank you. Well, now that we're comfortable, let's relax and look at the program. Nanette Sargent, supported by the Curtain Time Players, is star tonight in Pathway of a Star. Miss Sargent plays the part of Lorna Vincent. And with Harry Elders on vacation, Mr. Maurice Copeland is cast as Bill Farland.
2: Curtain Time!
1: There's the call for the first act of Pathway of a Star. The scene is the reception room of the office of C.C. Cooperman, the Hollywood producer. It's about 9 o'clock in the morning, and seated on a divan covered with leopard skin, Lorna Vincent, the star, and Stan Fuller, her agent, wait to see the great man.
3: What's Cooperman all hot and bothered about today, Stan?
4: About your latest picture, Laura. It didn't gross the way it ought to.
3: Well, he could have given us time for breakfast before he dragged us down to the studio.
4: Not Cooperman, sweetheart.
3: Well, let's go in and get it over with.
4: Uh-oh, look who's coming out of the office.
3: It's Olive Gale.
5: You're a darling, Cece, and don't forget. Goodbye, darling.
4: Looks like we've got to talk to her.
5: Why, Lorna, darling, how are you?
3: Fine, thanks, Olive. How are you?
5: Oh, my dear, you look lovely. What a sweet dress. It makes you look years younger. Are you going in to see C.C.?
4: That's the general idea.
5: Oh, he's such a darling. I adore him, and I'd love to visit with you, my dear, but I do have to rush.
3: That's all right, Olive.
5: I simply must get ready to go to lunch with Charlie McNeil.
4: Charlie McNeil?
5: Yes, he's such a wonderful writer. He's doing my next picture, you know.
3: But no, I didn't.
5: He's such a darling. My dear, it was so nice to have seen you. Goodbye, Lorna, darling.
3: Goodbye, Olive.
4: Lorna? There goes as nice a case of arrested development as you'll ever find.
3: Stan, what did she mean that McNeil is writing her next picture?
4: That she wishes he would. That guy can really write.
3: Yes, I know, but he's still not as good.
4: Yeah, I know, Lorna. Come on, let's go in and see Cooperman.
6: I'm telling you, it's not possible. And besides, you can't do it.
4: Hello, Lorna. Come in, Stan. I'll be through in a minute.
6: No, no, no, no. With you, it's an idea. With me, it's money. I still say no. Goodbye.
4: No.
3: What's the matter, C.C.?
6: Oh, some of these jerk directors think money grows on trees. That dope belly. If I could get another director, I'd fire him.
4: What's he want now?
6: Real roast beef, so he can photograph it in Technicolor.
3: But, C.C., he was probably kidding.
6: Oh, no, he wasn't. And, that's why I sent for you and Stan.
4: Hey, is this a gag? Asking us to come down here at the crack of dawn?
3: Is it, C.C.?
6: No, it's no gag, Lorna. Not when your last picture is even a worse flop than the previous one.
3: Did you like the script of my last picture, C.C.?
6: No, I didn't. Who did?
3: Well, give me a good script by a good writer, and I'll give you a good picture.
4: That's right, C.C.
6: And I suppose you think writers also grow on trees?
3: But you have Charlie McNeil. He's a good writer.
6: And believe me, Lorna, I'd give you Charlie like that. But I've already signed him for his next picture.
4: You mean you've signed him for that human termite that just went out of here?
6: Meaning Olive Gale?
4: It wasn't your grandmother.
6: Now, Olive's a great artist, Dan. And she's going to be as great as Lorna used to be.
3: What do you mean, used to be?
4: Lorna's the best performer you've got on the lot, and you know it.
6: Now, look, Stan. I expect Lorna's agent to talk like that.
4: But I tell you, she's great.
3: If you'll just...
6: Wait, Lorna. Stan. Maybe Lorna is great. But does the public think so?
3: But C.C.?
6: No, Lorna. Your last two pictures were so bad. Well, I'm not taking up your option.
3: But I've got a contract.
4: And it calls for one more picture.
6: That's understood.
4: All right, who's going to write it?
3: I know a writer we may be able to get.
4: Now, Lorna.
6: You mean Bill?
3: Yes, Bill. He's still the best writer you ever had, C.C. Every picture he wrote for me was a smash hit.
6: I'm not denying that.
3: And I'm sure that if you gave him another chance...
6: I've done that already.
3: But Bill's a genius.
6: And he's also your husband.
3: Oh, that has nothing to do with it.
6: Except that he's such a great genius, you can't live with him.
3: Oh, I know Bill is something of a problem child, but he can write.
6: Lorna, when Bill first started to write, he was terrific.
4: Maybe he still is.
6: Well, I don't know about that.
3: But he's still the same person.
6: No, he isn't. After his third hit, he thought he was bigger than you were, Lorna.
4: He did get pretty big-headed.
3: But, Cece, what do you care who writes the story? If I can get Bill to turn out the scenario, will you produce it?
6: Well...
3: Please. It's my last picture.
6: Okay. I'll produce it. If I like it.
3: You will.
6: But remember what I said. If it doesn't gross...
3: I know. No contract. Cece, it will be the best picture you ever made. I promise.
4: Well...
3: Come along, Stan. I've got to run. Goodbye, Cece.
6: Goodbye, Lorna.
4: So long, Cece.
6: Hello. Get me Billingham on the wire again.
4: Poor Billingham.
5: I'll see.
4: Lorna, something tells me you've stuck your beautiful neck about 4 miles right straight out.
5: Why?
4: Well, first, you promised Cooperman a scenario.
5: That's right.
4: Then you promised him you'd get Bill to write it.
5: I did.
4: But nobody's seen Bill in 6 months, and what's more, nobody knows where he is.
3: Then there's only one thing to do, Stan.
4: What?
3: You got to find him.
4: Me find Bill?
3: Yes.
4: Oh, brother, why didn't I learn to be a plumber like my old man? Sergeant. And now, John Weigel. These hot summer days are vacation days for boys and girls. But even though the adults in the family cannot relax all day, every day, we can all take a few moments out in the middle of a summer afternoon to treat ourselves to the delightful taste of a Snickers candy bar. 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

0: musical for the second act of Pathway of a Star, brought to you by the makers of Snickers. Lorna Vincent's last two pictures have been banned. The reason, of course, is poor story material. But the best available writer has been signed for her rival, Olive Gale. Lorna's husband, however, happens to be Hollywood's best writer. And the star has promised he'll write her next picture. Although, nobody knows where he is. Well, now, later the same day, Lorna's secretary, Marge, is on the telephone.
1: Oh, hello, Sam. No, Lorna hasn't come home yet. You say, Bill? She really... Oh. Okay, Stan. Yeah, I'll tell her. Goodbye. Let me see. Lorna, is that you?
2: Yes, it is, dear. Oh, Marge, the most terrible thing happened.
1: This is the day for it, kiddo. Can you cook?
2: What? Heavens no, why?
1: Because I can't either.
2: March, what are you talking about?
1: Mrs. Malloy.
2: Our cook?
1: Our cook, and she's going to be married.
2: Oh, no.
1: She left this morning.
2: Marge, do you realize we haven't a servant left?
1: I certainly do.
2: Oh, Marge, what are we going to do?
1: I don't know, but I think I've got an idea.
2: What?
1: We're going to move.
2: Move? Don't be silly. There's no place to move to.
1: Remember that little bungalow you own?
2: I own the bungalow.
1: Oh, for Pete's sake, what would you do if you didn't have me for a secretary?
2: Oh, I don't know, Marge.
1: Well, I say we're going to close up this little show place and move into the bungalow.
2: But why?
1: So we can talk to each other without using a walkie-talkie.
2: You've got a point there.
1: Besides, who knows? I might even learn to make with the frying pan.
2: Oh, well,
1: now that that's settled, honey, what goes with the great Cooperman?
2: Nothing but the worst. My last two pictures were awful flops.
1: Did he get you up at daybreak to tell you that?
2: Well, no, but...
1: Besides, it wasn't your fault.
2: Well, that doesn't seem to matter. And now if my next one doesn't click at the box office, I'm washed up.
1: Oh, Lorna.
2: I have one more picture to make and no writer.
1: Well, what about McNeil?
2: McNeil's doing a script for Olive Gale.
1: Now I've heard everything.
2: Well, what are you going to do? I've got Stan out looking for Bill.
1: Oh, I see.
2: Bill's still the best writer in the business.
1: Still carrying the torch, aren't you?
2: I guess I can't forget Bill. That is the way he used to be.
1: Every studio in town would like to forget him the way he is now.
2: But he used to be so sweet and considerate.
1: Before your success went to his head.
2: He was responsible for that success, Marge. Bill wrote my first picture, and altogether we had 5 smash hits, one after the other.
1: And now?
2: When Stan finds him, I'm going to ask Bill if he'll do my next picture.
1: It's none of my business, baby, but didn't you two break up because of Bill's big head?
2: Well, let's say that 2 careers under one roof didn't seem to work out.
1: He started taking all the bows, and now you're trying to find him.
2: Yes.
1: Honey, you may as well prepare yourself for a shock.
2: Marge, did Bill call?
1: No, but Stan did.
2: Was it about Bill? Has he found him?
1: He hasn't even seen him.
2: Oh.
1: Stan's pretty sure he's left town.
2: He really said that?
1: Baby, you better try to forget Bill.
2: But I can't forget Bill. I can't believe he'd leave town without... Oh, Marge.

0: Stan, I can't wait any longer.
1: But look, C.C.
0: While you're out looking for Bill to write scenarios, I'm looking at a production unit that isn't showing a profit.
2: Sure,
0: and it's giving me a headache, too.
2: But we still haven't got a story for Lorna, and you think you've got a headache.
0: Now, see here, Stan. We've got writers, haven't we?
2: C.C., just because a guy can typewrite doesn't mean he can be a writer.
0: But we've got these boys under contract.
1: That's your hard luck.
0: All right. But don't you forget that Lorna's got a time limit in her contract. So one of my boys does the script, and she makes the picture.
2: And for that, you should be arrested for murder. What those guys will do to Lorna shouldn't happen to a dog.
0: I'm sorry, Stan, but that's fine.
2: Well, that's that. Guess I'll amble back to my own office where I can enjoy my headache in peace.

0: Stan. Stan, what do you think happened?
1: Don't tell me, Lorna. I won't be able to stand it.
0: Oh, but Stan, you've got to...
1: Look, I just left Cooperman and I don't feel very good.
0: Oh, I'm sorry, but...
1: Lorna, I can't stand seeing them do this. You're a star, and so help me if I could... Oh, nuts, where's that aspirin?
0: Stan, will you listen? I've seen Bill.
1: Huh?
0: I saw Bill last night.
1: You mean your husband, Bill Farland, the writer?
0: That's what I've been trying to tell you.
1: Well, where is he? Is he going to do the script? Wait till I call Cooperman and tell him that...
0: No, wait, Stan, wait.
1: Wait, what for?
0: Well, last night, it was just after dinner. Marge had gone to a picture when the doorbell rang.
2: Hello, Lorna.
0: What? But, Bill...
2: Don't let these suitcases frighten you. I'm not going to ask you to move back in, but... mind if I come in for a second?
0: Why, of course, I didn't mean to keep you standing there. It's just that I was so surprised at seeing you.
2: You're looking swell, Lorna.
0: Thank you, Bill.
2: I didn't know you'd moved. I went up to the big place. You see, I've been away.
0: Well, yes, Stan told me he's been trying... Oh, Bill, now that you're back.
2: But I'm not back. I'm going to turn right around and go away again.
0: Oh, Bill, please.
2: Now, what I really came for is to... well, say goodbye.
0: Goodbye?
2: Yes, Lorna, you know I'm washed up here, so I've wrangled a job in the Pacific.
0: The Pacific?
2: I've got a job pounding out news stories on an island that's just about big enough for me and my typewriter.
0: Well, that sounds exciting.
2: I guess so. Hey, I like this place you've got, Lorna. Kind of different from that mausoleum we used to rattle around in, isn't it?
0: Well, I always thought you rather liked things on the grand scale, Bill.
2: I like this. But don't rub it in. I know what a mess I've made of things. I've been a lousy husband, haven't I?
0: But I didn't mean to rub it in.
2: Sometimes I wonder whether we'd have busted up if I hadn't been such a heel.
0: Bill, where is it you say you're going?
2: Oh, to a little island off the coast of Alaska. I'm flying up. But, say, I wanted to ask you...
0: Yes?
2: Would you have room to keep these two suitcases for me?
0: Why, Bill, of course.
2: I wouldn't ask you, but... there are some things here I don't like to have keeping around.
0: Why, you know I'll be glad to, but... how long do you expect to be gone?
2: A year or so, maybe. Maybe longer.
0: Bill,
2: Yes, Lorna?
0: I'm glad you stopped by. I'd have hated to have you go without at least saying goodbye.
2: Well, I haven't as much time to visit as I'd like. I'm leaving tonight and... well, thanks for looking after this stuff for me.
0: Is that all you came for, Bill?
2: Well, I...
0: Wait. I'll go to the door with you.
2: No, Lorna. I want to remember how lovely you are just like that. With the light from that lamp on your hair.
0: Oh, Bill. Wait, Bill. Don't go yet.
1: And after that, Lorna, he was gone? Even before you could tell him you still love him?
0: Yes.
1: You say he's changed, huh?
0: He's the way he used to be, Stan. When I first knew him, he was kind and sweet.
1: Well, maybe having a few bubbles bust does some fella some good. But, does he still love you?
0: I don't know, Stan. I don't know.
3: Lieutenant Sergeant, here is John Weigel.
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0: musical for the third act of Pathway of a Star, brought to you by the makers of Snickers. Just as Lorna Vincent was about to give up the search for her husband, Bill Farland, Bill turned up. But she didn't ask him to write the scenario of her new picture. He was on his way by plane to a Pacific island. And when he left, she still didn't know whether or not he still loved her. Well, now, a few days later, Lorna at home talks with her secretary, Marge.
1: You know, Lorna, we're going to need a new mop. A new what, Marge? A mop, baby. That thing you push dirt around with and then lean up against when you're tired.
2: Oh, Marge.
1: What are you reading?
2: The cookbook. I'm trying to find something we can cook.
1: Well, there's always hard-boiled eggs.
2: No, thank you. I've had enough hard-boiled eggs. Are you going to the store this morning?
1: No, I wasn't planning on it.
2: Uh-oh, there's somebody at the door.
1: I'll get it. You answered the last time.
2: All right, I'll keep right on with the cookbook. Who is it, Marge?
1: The telegram, honey.
2: A telegram?
1: Yeah, I'm signing for it.
2: Marge, is it for me?
1: Yeah, honey. Here you are.
2: Oh, thanks, but... Marge, I'm
1: nonsense.
2: Afraid...
1: Go ahead, open it.
2: Oh, for some reason, I have the strangest feeling. Maybe...
1: Oh, honey, what is it?
2: Bill's plane. It's reported lost.
1: Let me see that.
2: That means he's dead.

0: Lorna, baby, you got to get some rest.
1: I'm all right, Margaret. Yeah,
0: maybe so, but you haven't slept a wink for the last two nights.
1: Well, it was the suddenness of it, I guess. Seeing Bill again and...
0: I know, kid.
1: There's also the new picture.
0: What about it?
1: Stan says he's seen the script Cooperman had written.
0: It all comes at once, doesn't it, honey? Was it pretty bad?
1: Well, that's what Stan said, but... You know, it's funny, Marge. How suddenly it all seems so unimportant.
0: But you can't give up, honey. You can't quit.
1: Oh, Marge, it's all so pointless.
0: Look, why don't you go lie down for a while?
1: All right, but first I want to take care of these suitcases, Bill.
0: You can do that later.
1: I'd rather do it now.
0: Okay.
1: Well, there seems to be nothing but clothes in this one.
0: Mm-hmm.
1: I don't think he'd have brought suitcases here, though, if there weren't things in them that might be important.
0: Oh, something dropped out.
1: What is it, Marge?
0: It's a big envelope. I'll get it.
1: Oh, thanks.
0: Hey, look, Lorna, it's addressed to you, and there's a note.
1: Oh, let me see.
0: Yeah.
1: Dear Lorna, may the last be the best, and with the hope that it may be worthy of you. Signed, Bill.
0: Lorna, open the big envelope.
1: I am. Oh, Marge.
0: What is it?
1: It's a manuscript. Somewhere in Tomorrow by Bill Farley.
0: Oh, Lorna.
1: Oh, Marge, I've got to read this right now.
0: Oh, of course you do. And besides, I think I'll go downtown for a while.
1: Somewhere in Tomorrow by Bill Farley. Oh, Bill.

0: Oh, Marge.
1: Right here, honey. I just this minute
2: What? Baby, what's the matter? You're crying.
0: Oh, Marge, I've just finished reading Bill's script.
2: Yes, and?
0: Darling, all the time we were looking for Bill, he must have been writing this for me.
2: Oh, Lorna.
0: And it's the most beautiful thing I've ever read. I'm going to make this picture, Marge.
2: Of course.
0: It's going to be the best picture I've ever done.
2: Oh, it's got to be. For Bill's sake.

0: Warner. How are you?
1: I'm dead tired, Stan, but come in.
0: You've been so busy the last few weeks on the new picture that I haven't seen you. How's it going, Warner?
1: Well, Cooperman's blood pressure's normal. If that means anything.
0: That's good.
1: I think we'll have it wrapped up pretty soon.
0: Yeah, I hear they've started cutting.
1: Well, if everything goes all right, it should be previewed next week. Stan, will you take me to the premiere?
0: Why, sure I will, Lorna. But there's one guy who really ought to take you. I wish you were here.
1: I know, Stan. I know.

0: Ladies and gentlemen, I'm speaking to you from the lobby of the Circle Theater, where the premiere showing of Lorna Vincent's latest picture, Somewhere in Tomorrow, was previewed last week before one of the most enthusiastic audiences I've ever seen. And, oh, here she comes, ladies and gentlemen. Lorna Vincent looking lovelier than ever. With her is her agent, Stan Ford. And, Miss Vincent, would you mind saying a few words on our microphone?
1: I'd be happy to.
0: Here she is, ladies and gentlemen. Lorna Vincent, whose new picture, which the critics unanimously claim as the greatest success of her career, is being premiered here tonight. And now, Miss Vincent.
1: Good evening, ladies and gentlemen. I must say I'm flattered by what the announcer just said about my new picture. But the honor goes to someone else. I merely spoke the words written for me by someone whose dream this picture was, but who didn't live to see his dream come true. Because just as this picture was starting in production, he was reported missing in a plane accident. If this picture is great, then it is a tribute to the man who wrote this picture and to whom full credit really belongs. Bill Farland, my husband.

0: Thanks again, Stan. It was terribly sweet of you to take me to the premiere.
1: It's a great picture, Lorna.
0: Well, I'm afraid I didn't see much of it. It's kind of hard to see through tears.
1: Yeah, I know.
0: Come on in a minute, Stan. I'll make some coffee.
1: Okay.
0: I think I'd like to talk for a little while. I'll go out in the kitchen and get the coffee started.
1: Fine.
0: Make yourself comfortable in the living room. The light switch is right inside the door.
1: I'll find it. There. Now I'll... Holy smoke!
2: Oh, hello, Stan.
1: Bill, what are you doing here? I thought that... Well, that is Lorne. I got a wire.
2: I know, Stan. Where is she?
1: She's out in the kitchen, but...
2: I've been here quite a while. I guess I dozed off.
1: I better tell Lorna you're here.
2: Oh, no. I want to surprise her.
1: Yeah, but that kind of surprise isn't good, Bill. When you think a person's dead, maybe, and then you bump right into...
2: Yeah, maybe you're right. Then, will you tell her?
1: You bet I will. Lorna?
0: Yes, Dad? You don't have the radio on. I thought I heard someone talking.
1: You did, Lorna. There's somebody here to see you.
0: At this time of night?
1: Well, it's somebody you weren't exactly expecting, and, well, it's Bill.
0: Bill!
2: Hello, Lorna.
0: Bill, you've come back.
1: I guess you two will excuse me. Goodbye.
2: I heard about the telegram, Lorna. Marge told me. She let me in when I got here.
0: But why did they send it?
2: We were forced down, but we were picked up off the coast of British Columbia. We were a long way from civilization, and I just got back tonight.
0: Oh, Bill, I thought I'd never see you again. I thought you were...
2: Lorna, I love you.
0: Oh, darling...
2: I guess I always will. I know that now. All the time I kept thinking of the way I remembered you with the light from the lamp on your hair.
0: Oh, but Bill, darling, your wonderful script. If you were back, why didn't you?
2: I wanted you to find that script, Lorna. You see, it wasn't my picture. I wrote every word for you.
0: Oh, but you didn't come to the preview.
2: Tonight was your night. Your success, not mine. In spite of all the wonderful things you said.
0: Oh, then you listened on the radio.
2: I heard every word.
0: Oh, Bill.
2: And, well, I did come back to see all my dreams come true.
0: No, Bill. Not your dreams. Our dreams.
2: Yes, darling. Our dreams. And together?
0: Together, we'll make them all come true.
3: Sergeant as Lorna Vincent. Maurice Copeland was featured as Bill Farland. The supporting players were Geraldine Kay, Michael Romano, and George Caesar. The script is by Richard Marinas. The curtain time music is arranged by Bert Farber. Here is Nanette Sargent with a word about next week's curtain time play.
4: That next Saturday we have a mystery.
3: Well, that's exciting. What's it about?
4: If I tell you what's it about, it won't be exciting. All I have to say now is it's called The Night Hangs Heavy.
3: And that does sound exciting. Thanks and good night, Nanette Sargent.
4: Good night, Pat.
3: Now I'll join this gay theater crowd as it leaves the merchandise mart. 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Week, Mars Incorporated brings you two great shows over NBC. 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Remember, when you want a special taste delight, have a Snickers. 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
3: Are you willing to undertake a dangerous mission behind the enemy lines, knowing you may never return alive?
7: What you have just heard is the question asked during the war to agents of the OSS, ordinary citizens, who to this question answered, yes.
3: This is Cloak and Dagger.

warfare, espionage, international intrigue. These are the weapons of the OSS. In today's adventure, the secret box, concerning an American agent who was sent into a Japanese-infested jungle to take back a prisoner. The role of John Marco, the OSS agent, is played by comedy star Jerry Lester. The story is suggested by actual incidents recorded in the Washington files of the Office of Strategic Services. A story that can now be told.

0: about as big as a small lunchbox, huh? Well, to begin at the beginning, I happened to be in the radio room at OSS headquarters in Bamo that night when the message came through.
1: How important Japanese captive for you. Can you come get him? Come soon. Jap, that's all only 2 miles away. Again, for OSS headquarters.
0: That's how Harry Stevens and I happened to be in an AT-18 flying over Agent Terry's position about 86 miles behind enemy lines in Burma. And like I say, I had this little box in my knapsack. Oh, in case I forgot to mention it, my name is Johnny Marco. Snappy songs and witty sayings. Just mentioned my name in Sheboygan. Oh, they love me in Sheboygan.
2: Yeah, I know, Marco.
0: Hey, Harry, did I ever tell you about my last date in Frisco before I went overseas?
2: I can hardly wait.
0: Her name was Rose. She had a name like a flower and a face like a weed. I called her Cream of Wheat because she was so mushy.
2: Marco, I have but one thing to say to you.
0: Well, talk to me.
2: I hope you live to be as old as your jokes.
0: You know the trouble with you, Harry? You don't realize you're carting around $1 million worth of talent. I tell you, they love me.
2: And your boy, can I know.
0: The city, yeah.
2: Now, hang on. Gonna take a dive, see if I can find the landing strip.

0: figured our checkpoints carefully. But when we reached our rendezvous, all we could see was a rough field with a Buddhist pagoda at the far end. Nothing else. No landing strip, no markers, no one waiting downstairs. Just a rough field covered with brush. We knew something must have gone wrong.
1: I don't get it, Marco.
0: Well, the Japs probably closed in and they're afraid to come out of hiding.
1: Oh, great. Live Jap prisoners aren't dropped in our laps every day.
0: Hey, Harry.
1: Huh?
0: Who is this Agent Terry, anyway?
1: Oh, missionary. Been working with the tribe of Anglo-Burmese for years. Colonel says he's already radioed back a lot of information on enemy position. This is the first prisoner he's ever taken. What a rotten break.
0: Well, let's circle around again. Maybe we'll see something.
1: Before we run into trouble ourselves.
0: Hey, Harry, yeah? Harry, look. Look, the brush. It's being yanked away.
1: Yeah, I see it. Look, those natives. They're putting up the white marker stripe.
0: The safe to land panels out it. Feels like seeing something pop before your eyes.
1: Let's go.
0: That landing strip came out of nowhere. Just all of a sudden, there it was. The plane bumped the ground and rolled in. But we kept the motor still running in case of a Jap trick. And we sat there and waited for whatever was going to happen next. Harry, Harry, look, look, look. Something or somebody's coming out of that clump of bamboo at the end of the field.
1: Yeah. Keep your hand on your gun. I'll make a quick getaway if I have to.
0: Check. Harry. Harry, natives.
1: Yeah, but are they friendly?
0: Spears. Hey, they're on. Let's get out of here.
1: Yeah. Hey, wait a minute. What's the matter? There's a white woman with them.
2: Mrs. Terry, gentlemen, one would never suspect I was an agent who had won.
1: Well, what's the angle? I mean, well, I beg your pardon.
2: Oh, it's very simple, really. My husband, the late Reverend Oscar Terry, a God-fearing man, went to his rest a few months ago.
0: Well, you mean, ma'am, that you're the agent who's been sending all that information to OSS headquarters in Bommel?
2: Naturally. This is Lin Chow. I suppose you'd call him the right-hand man. Say, how'd you do, Lin?
3: How? You do. Hi.
2: Lin, incidentally, sent the radio message. He does so enjoy tinkering with mechanical devices. I showed him how to use it. Unfortunately, however, my husband, the late Reverend Oscar Terry, a God-fearing man, is the only one of us who knew how to take it apart and put it together again. Lin.
3: Yes, Miss Terry?
2: That radio, you have it?
3: I have it here.
2: Excellent. Captain, would you either have this replaced in Bommel with new parts or have a new radio dropped over to us?
1: Why, sure, Mrs. Terry. I'll see what can be done for you.
2: Oh, thank you so much. Oh, fancy. I almost forgot. We have a Japanese prisoner for you.
0: There were about a half a dozen natives a short distance away standing around the cart. In it, they had a Jap officer with his hands and feet tied. They dragged him over.
4: Get down. Get out of cart. Stop.
0: He was a surly character. Maybe I would be under the same circumstances. Anyway, he didn't say a word. Just glared at us from under the bloody bandage around his head.
2: Here is your guest, gentlemen. Colonel Sawaka, the Japanese high command. He resisted arrest rather strenuously, so it was impossible to avoid banging him around a bit. Well, goodbye now, and good luck, and do give my regards to your colonel.
0: We loaded Colonel Sawaka into the small plane. Later, as we swung over the field, we looked down and saw that all trace of the strip had completely disappeared. The brush was replaced and there was nothing. Only jungle.
1: How's our friend Colonel Sawaka doing, Marco?
0: Well, he's a little tied up at the moment. Hey, friend, how you doing? Friend doesn't want to talk.
1: You know something? That's the best audience you'll ever have, Marco. One who can't understand English.
0: Oh, come on now, will you, Harry? Hey, maybe you got something. Hey, friend. Did you know that the former ruler of Russia was called the Tsar? His wife was called the Tsarina? And you know what they call his kid? Get a load of this. Zardine. Yeah. You know, I think you're right, Harry. Friend obviously doesn't understand a word of comedy English. Oh, what's that?
1: Yeah, bad guy. They spotted us.
0: Can we get away from him?
1: Oh, we can try.
5: Get out of range this way.
0: Well, what do we do?
5: I'll level off and head for home. I can't get away from him. I'm just climbing.
0: You did it. We're out of range now. I think.
1: I just spoke too fast.
0: Trouble?
5: Black must have hit one of the engines. It's knocked out.
0: Oh, fine.
5: Well, it could have been worse. I can get us back on one.
0: Brother, if you were your sister, I'd marry you.
1: Oh, you're a big-hearted guy. You know that, Marco.
0: Well, I don't go around proposing every day.
5: You better go back and see how Friend is doing.
6: Friend, Colonel Sawaka, doing extremely well. Thank you.
0: What?
6: Keep your hands on the flying instruments, Captain.
0: Hey!
6: And you, Lieutenant, keep your hands in the air. Way in the air. I thank you.
0: Oh, you dirty dog face. You spoke English all the time.
6: Enough to tell you that if you do not do as you are told, I put the bullet through your head. I thank you, Lieutenant, for being gone within easy reach.
1: Can you do anything more?
0: Quiet. Nothing. He's got it.
6: Fire through that book. Just to continue to fly a plane.
0: So Harry kept the plane steady. His back to our friend. And I just stood there and watched Colonel Sawaka as he manipulated the parachute and buckled it on. Changing the gun from one hand to the other as he put his arm through the straps of the chute. Then he opened the handle of the waist door.
6: I will say goodbye now. It was an unpleasant ride.
0: Why, you...
6: Hands in the air. Keep the hands in the air. Much better. Now I shoot you both. Then I...
2: Goodbye, friend. Don't forget tonight.
1: Jerk shouldn't have opened the waist door first. All I had to do was bank the plane over on its side, and we lost him.
0: Yeah, we lost him, all right. Uh-oh. The chute opened.
1: Oh, fine, Bob. Mission unaccomplished. Well, anyway, it was a nice ride.
0: I'm glad you thought.
1: Uh-oh. Second engine couldn't take the strain of that flip-flop.
0: Is it cocking out?
1: Yeah. It's cocked. All right, hit the surf, Marco. We better bail out.
0: I made it okay. Rolled over a couple of times when I landed and pulled the chute down. But it was another story with Harry. As he bailed out, his slipstream caught him, flung him back against the horizontal stabilizer and cut a gash in his head. Miraculously, his chute opened. And he drifted into the green jungle and landed upside down in the top of a tall mahogany tree. Harry! Harry, are you all right? Can you talk?
7: Marco, the shroud line of the chute, it's tangled. Can't get out. My head, I cut it.
0: Yeah, I see.
7: Marco, get me down.
0: Yeah, yeah, easy boy now. I'll do something. Something? But what? I tried to climb the tree to reach him, but it was no use. The trunk was bare, smooth. I kept slipping back. It was as if the two of us were in the middle of a nightmare. Harry! Harry, can you hear me?
7: Yeah, yeah.
0: I can't climb that lousy tree. It's too slippery. There's nothing for me to hold on.
7: Marco, it's no use.
0: Oh, what do you mean it's no use?
7: If you waste time standing there, you'll be caught. There's chaps all around. You know that as well as I.
0: Harry, will you listen to me?
7: Now you listen to me. Get away now, will you? You may have seen the plane.
0: Oh, shut up. Now, will you shut up?
7: Get out of a boat, that duck. I know I am, anyway. Just do one thing. Marco?
0: Yeah?
7: Don't leave me here to starve or fall into Jap's hands. Maybe you can make it back alone.
0: You're nuts. Now, I couldn't do that.
7: Just don't leave me to starve, Marco. Please. Please, huh? Shoot me first. Through the head, Marco. Please.
0: I knew he was right. I couldn't leave him.
7: Please, Marco.
0: Not that way. And I couldn't stay.
7: Marco!
0: Well, I took the .45 from the holster at my belt. When I heard the dry click of the hammer being drawn back, I broke out in a sweat. My hands started to get wet.
7: Marco!
0: I counted one. Two.
2: Well, listen.
0: What?
2: From the looks of it, we're right in time.
0: Lin Tao and the natives went to work swiftly, knocking down a second smaller tree against the mahogany. They scaled it like cats to the base of the branch where Harry was hanging. Tossed a loop of Rat's hand across the branch and pulled a torch. Then they lifted Harry, passed him from hand to hand, lowered him gently to the ground. And all the time I just stood there, next to Mrs. Terry, feeling the blood pounding in my head. And I put the pistol back into my holster.
2: Lin, that other bandage, please.
3: Here. Here you are, Miss Terry.
2: Good fellow. Thank you so much. How's your head now, Captain Stephen?
0: Oh, much better, thanks. I still don't understand.
2: How did you happen? Oh, we saw the Japanese Akat hit your plane almost immediately after you left us. And we came along to the jungle in case there should be need of us.
0: Lady, no one ever needed you more.
2: You say Colonel Sawaka escaped? Dear, dear, what a pity. Well, now, I think that bandage will do till you get back.
3: Miss Terry.
2: Yes, Lin.
3: Lin Tao say, leave now. Do not stay. Back to village.
2: Oh, yes, great. But that poses a problem. As I told you earlier, our radio is out of use, so...
0: So there's no way of contacting headquarters and telling them to send a plane for us?
2: Exactly, Lieutenant Marco.
0: Well, do you think we can make it back through enemy lines on foot?
2: Possibly. Take 5 or 6 days, anyway.
0: Yeah, but it could be done, couldn't it? I mean, we could sneak through, couldn't we?
2: Bypass the Japs, so I don't care.
3: Can do. Lin Tao help. Thank you.
2: Capital idea, Lin Tao. My husband, the late Reverend Oscar Terry, have...
0: A God-fearing man.
2: Thank you.
0: Yeah.
2: He would approve heartily.
0: Tao knew plenty of shortcuts, and we followed him, skirting Jap patrols all the way. There was something uncanny about the way he led us over miles of jungle. We kept our packs light because we had a pretty long hike ahead. But just the same, I kept that little box with me. I never knew when it might come in handy. Then we came to a small stream.
3: Moscow, true stream here. Take offshore.
0: Well, wait a minute, Lin. Why bother? We'll be wading through a lot of water, and why take our shoes off and on?
3: Oh, so as Lin say, if shoe get wet, feet wet all time. Many saw, come on feet. Will not be easy for you to walk much distance to Bamo.
0: We crossed several more brooks, and we kept taking our shoes off and on. On and off. The jungle along the banks grew thinner. So did we. The sun beat down harder. The water washed sand up around our knees. Shoes off the night. On and off. We'd splash and stumble. Then start walking again. A couple of days of this, we were pretty beat. Except for Iron Man Lin.
8: Oh, feel good, Lin. Then the sun has to hold up a while.
3: We'll rest here near stream.
0: Hey, this is an ideal spot for a picnic. 50 million insects can't be wrong. Got you first, you little foreigner.
8: Hey, Marco, got any water left? My canteen's dry.
0: Yeah, sure, here.
8: It's all you got?
0: It's okay, go ahead, drink.
8: Lin, it's all the water we got?
3: Lin Tao say, do not worry. Watch, I will show what to do so you know.
0: Hey, wait a minute, what are you digging a hole in the sand?
3: Watch, first, dig small hole in sand near stream. Place leave in bomb, like this. Now when water come through, shine leaf, it not be muddy. Can drink.
0: Hey, that's the greatest. The leaves act like a filter, you mean.
3: Water is clear. Drink it with your hand. Will not hurt you now.
0: This Lin Tao had a dozen cute little tricks like that. He'd have been a riot in Broadville. Well, the next morning, we were back on the trail, pushing our way through sharp blades of grass. And all of a sudden, we heard the tinkle of an iron bell.
8: Hey, Lin, what's that?
3: Escape book. Elephant coming. Dangerous. Villager in jungle. Put iron bell around neck to warn. Dangerous.
8: Guys, we've got guns. Let's shoot at him.
3: No, do not shoot.
0: Yeah, but...

0: thinking for us. He did everything but walk for us, and we got sort of used to leaning on him. Nothing could happen to Iron Man Lin. Only it did.
1: Oh!
2: Lin! Lin!
0: Harry! Harry, he's dead! That knife went right in his back. Where did it come from? They came out of the jungle. At least 50 of them, half-naked savages carrying long stalks of bamboo that had been sharpened to deadly points. Their leader was a giant. Must have been about 6'7". He held up his hand, and the sudden silence scared us more than the noise.
3: Quan, Stanley.
0: What did he say? Did you understand him, Harry?
2: I look. Friends. Friends, Harry, friends.
3: No. No, friend. Quan Donnelly, White Devils.
0: White Devils. That was us. We slashed off pieces of the vine ropes around the tree and twisted them about us so we could just move our legs. Then they pushed us ahead of them, through the gray daylight of the jungle, through the dim passages of winding lianas and climbing tropical plants. Above us, stray birds shot color through the overhanging trees. After about a mile, the path became a trail. The lianas were cut away. We tripped over some coconut husks by the side of a charred fire. We were coming into the village. Then Harry saw them first.
2: Marco, look. Up there on the pole.
0: Human heads. A row of skulls.
2: Headhunters. Marco, these are headhunters.
3: Move. Quan Donnelly, move.
0: Hey, look, Chief. Chief, you got it all wrong. Now, we're not devils. We're friends. Friends.
3: No. No.
2: No use, Marco.
4: American, you are right. It's no use.
0: Colonel Sawaka.
4: I am a great friend of these headhunters. For I want them of your coming. Told them you are Quan Donnelly. What? Devils who come to bring a plague and a pestilence to them. Put the devils away.
3: Then, Quan Donnelly, Sal. Baksha!
0: They untied us and threw us in a straw thatched hut they called a Baksha. Through the makeshift door, we could see the skulls on the poles. An endless row of them under the hot sun. And up the pole streamed columns of jungle ants, giving them an ancient burial.
2: Looks like the end of the line, Marco.
0: Yeah. Hey, wait a minute, Harry. That chief speaks a little pidgin English. He understands a little. Do you think we could reason with him?
2: Doesn't look like a reasonable type. Besides, our friend, Colonel Sawaka, got to him first. The tribe's convinced we're dangerous.
0: Yeah. About as dangerous as a glass of buttermilk.
4: A funny bucket.
2: That's Sawaka outside talking to the guard.
0: We got company.
4: I trust you are comfortable, Captain, Lieutenant.
0: Why don't you climb a tree, you little monkey?
4: Watch the phone. Was most fortunate for me. I found a way here to a friendly camp.
0: Sorry, I don't like your friend.
4: My friends do not like you either. Think you are devil Americans who bring evil to their people. Sleep well. Tomorrow you will join heads on poles.
0: In the morning they brought us out. I guess we were pretty important because the big chief himself came over to tie us to the poles. Then I got an idea. I sneaked my hand in my pocket and grabbed a coin. Just held it tight.
3: Quan Donnelly, tie you now.
0: Hey, Chief, look at this. What are you doing carrying dimes around in your ear?
5: Oh.
0: Well, what do you know? Another in your other ear.
5: Huh?
0: And here's one in your nose.
5: Oba.
0: Hey, you're a pretty sly character, aren't you? Regular walking Bank of England.
2: Hey, Marco, what are you up to?
0: Just a couple of magic tricks if I can get away with them. I tell you, they love me in Sheboygan.
5: Toba magic?
0: That's right. Toba magic.
5: Toba.
0: Now, if you get me that knapsack you grabbed for me, I'll do more. See?
5: Toba.
0: Knapsack. Bag from back. Savvy? Remember, we'll do Toba.
4: Do not listen to Quan Donnelly. Cut off a head.
0: Now, hey, Chief, look at this.

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0: Presto, coins disappear.
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0: Get knapsack or you'll disappear. Savvy?
2: Good sir, Prune Buyer. Kula.
3: Boy, that coin trick got him, and it pushed Sawaka aside and sent one of his rover boys to get my knapsack. They brought it to me, and I took out the little box. I always knew it would come in handy sometime. Then the chief held up his hand again. And I went into my act. Brother, what an audience. And what a performance.
0: Now watch closely, ladies and gentlemen. The hand is quicker than the eye. Presto changeo. I take this little glass of water, just an ordinary glass of water, if you will observe closely. And presto, it turns color.
4: You're doing great, kid.
0: I tell you, cut off of the hat. You tell him, Chief.
5: The devil!
0: Go away, little man. You bother me. Now, for the next bit of magic, ladies and gentlemen.
3: I pulled every trick in the book out of that little box. Drew cigarettes from the chief's ear. Pulled flowers out of empty pots. Yanked a dozen colored scarves out of a single white handkerchief. And then I broke a stick in half and put it together. Boy, did they love it.
0: And now, for my final bit of hocus pocus, ladies and gentlemen.
4: Hey, Marco, why don't you try sawing Sawaka in half and forget to put them together again?
3: I got something better.
0: As I was saying.
3: I pulled a beam blower out of the box, blew hot, and out came a tiny doll dressed in a Jack uniform. Without his head. And he floated to earth. The superstitious native stepped back, afraid to come any closer. See? See, sign! Japanese is Kwandan Lee. God say so! Americans! Friends! Friends! Doll there on the ground. Japanese doll. Sign from gods. Follow great white father and fight Japanese. Chief, you tell him.
2: I'll go you,
3: told him, all right. The big trouble we had afterwards was keeping them from tearing Sawaka apart. We wanted them alive to take back to OSS headquarters in Bamo. Well, that's the story. The next day, the headhunters led us back to the jungle with our prisoner. There's only one thing I'm sorry about. Too bad Variety couldn't have caught my act. I tell you, they loved me in Burma.
6: 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And so, once again, the report of another OSS agent closes with the words,
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7: Cloak and Dagger.

0: Starred in today's Cloak and Dagger adventure as Marco was Jerry Lester, with Larry Haynes as Harry, Colonel Sawaka, Daniel Occo, Mrs. Terry, Irene Hubbard, the Colonel, Raymond Edward Johnson. Others were Carl Weber, Arnold Robertson, and Jerry Jarrett. The script was written by Winifred Wolfe and Jack Gordon. The music was under the direction of Murray Ross. Today's true OSS adventure was based on the book Cloak and Dagger by Corey Ford and Alistair McBain. This has been a Lewis G. Cowan production in association with Alfred Hollander. This one was under the direction and supervision of Sherman Marks. Programs. Get your programs here. Mystery fans, there's an exciting evening waiting for you tonight on NBC. First, some listener will have a chance to win $1,000 for solving the case on $1,000 reward.
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1: Thank you, Bob Warren. Ladies and gentlemen, all week long, letters have been pouring in congratulating us on last week's broadcast and thanking John Larkin for his magnificent performance as Lloyd Bruckner. It's impossible for me to tell you how, well, how much these letters mean to us, but on behalf of John Larkin, on behalf of the rest of the Playhouse staff, on behalf of Dick McDonough, our supervisor, on behalf of Monroe Lawrence, our brilliant young engineer, and Jerry McGee, our invaluable sound man, a very sincere thanks for writing. Tonight, we change our pace and offer you a comedy. The script is written by Ernest Canoy and is this outstanding young author's fourth contribution to the series. It is called Temporarily Purple and stars Ann Petoniak and Lamont Johnson. Here is Radio City Playhouse, Attraction 17, Temporarily Purple, by Ernest Canoy.

0: High above Midtown New York, the center building towers into the air. On the 48th floor, high above the street, are the offices of the Porpoise Press, Herb Barrett, president. The nap on the carpet is ankle deep. The chromium furniture sits around the office like small metallic spider webs. And a deep dream of peace pervades the reception room. But in the inner offices...
1: No, I say absolutely no. My resignation will be in as soon as I fill my fountain pen.
2: At the risk of a double negative, no, not never.
3: No. Gentlemen, there's no use losing our tempers.
1: But after all, Mr. Barrett, Porpoise Press has a reputation to uphold.
3: Yeah, I know, yes, I know reputation, but not much else, gentlemen. For a month, I've looked at enough red ink to fill every thermometer between here and Seattle. This company is not only short of funds, bankrupt, deficient in credit, but also flat broke on its face. We haven't made a profit since we pirated an edition of McKinley's memoirs.
1: But we have published the most important books in American literary history.
3: Yeah.
1: Clifton Fadiman said so himself.
2: York University awarded us this year's scroll for the best volume of post-expressionist, non-objective, neo-paleolithic poetry.
3: Unfortunately.
2: Right. Yes.
3: Unfortunately, Mr. Perks, we can't list scrolls under cash assets. Now, the trouble with Porpoise Press is that it just isn't printing what the public wants to read. Just look at our spring list.
2: Well.
3: Through the Upper Zambezi River with Gun and Camera.
2: Right, that was excellent.
3: Yes. A revised list of Colonel George Custer's executive officers in the campaign of 1860.
1: And 69.
3: The life and mating cycle of the Australian duck-billed platypus.
1: Brilliant work, that. Charming.
3: Don't you see, nobody wants to read it, gentlemen. What we need are adventure stories, blood and thunder, cloak and dagger, dollars and cents. The public wants historical novels with romance, beautiful women with plunging necklines, swashbuckling swordsmen, murder, intrigue.
1: But that is trash.
3: Yes, well, we better start publishing some of the finance companies going to be around to repossess the rugs. We've got to publish a bestseller in the next month or we'll all be on unemployment insurance.
2: But we haven't had a popular novel on our list since Harriet Beecher Stowe.
3: Well, then we'll have to make a bestseller. Gentlemen, where's that manuscript that came in last week?
2: This one?
3: Yeah.
2: Social Customs and Traditions of the French Court under Louis Philippe.
1: Scholarly work. Excellent reading.
3: Exactly.
2: Excellent.
3: Now, listen, gentlemen, in this manuscript we've got every detail on one of history's wildest periods. Now, we're going to take this and we're going to make it into the roughest, raciest, wildest novel to hit the bookstand.
1: What?
2: What's that?
1: But the author? After all, you can't...
3: Don't you worry about the author. We've got him signed up to one of our regular contracts. He has to accept all editing. The author can't kick. Got his name right here on the dotted line. See his signature? Michael Farrell, York University, Billers Creek, New York.
1: But the writing, who's going to...
3: I am, gentlemen. Get me three stenographers and I'll have it done in a week. Temporarily purple.
2: What's that?
3: That's the title.
2: Yeah,
3: that's all I've got so far, but it'll sell a million copies. But with the right picture on the cover, 5 million. Now bring on those stenographers.
4: Ready, Mr. Barrett?
3: Okay. Chapter 1. In a small hut on the outskirts of Versailles, where the sweep of a dying French feudalism splashed vivid colors against the ruins of a recent revolution, there lived a girl whose dark purple beauty flashed amid the green.
5: "Francois," she said, panting with emotion, "Louis suspects."
3: "Purple," he said, brushing her scruples aside, his dark brows flashing.
6: "I love you."
3: Their lips met in a passionate kiss. She felt her soul melt within her. Deep purple flashes swam before her eyes, and her senses reeled. Row of asterisks. Suddenly the door burst open and Louis stood, rapier in hand. "Turn, sir, or you die!" Swords rang in the flickering... Make that swords clashed in the flickering candlelight. And, somebody give me some black coffee, will you? Where was I? The ring of steel filled the Parisian night. Purple's ruffles were stained with a slow, creeping crimson.
4: And no sugar in that coffee, fellas.
3: Then, sweeping down the grand staircase, Purple smiled at the populace and waved her hand. Come, my dear, said Louis. The people await their queen. It's finished. 6 days, 3 hours, a masterpiece. Temporarily Purple by Michael Farrell. Somebody get me a bed, huh? Oh,

0: All right, gentlemen. Order, please, gentlemen. I've got the sales reports in for temporarily purple. Take a listen. New York, 500,000. Hear that? Chicago, 400,000. Los Angeles, 350,000. Boston, one.
1: One?
0: Yeah, the Vice Squad bought a copy. They're having it banned. We're all set.
2: I still don't feel right about it.
0: Oh, relax, will you? Hollywood offered $500,000 for it.
1: But the author...
0: That's right, the author, Michael Farrell. He doesn't know it, but he's written the biggest thing in publishing since Uncle Tom's Cabin. When he gets a load of his royalty check, Michael Farrell's going to be plenty glad his manuscript went to the Porpoise Press.
3: Where is he?
0: Hey.
3: Where is he? I just
0: want to
3: get my
0: head. Hey, here now.
3: Help him, so help me. I'll eviscerate.
0: I beg your pardon, young lady. We're having a conference here.
3: This is the Porpoise Press.
0: Yeah.
3: I'm looking for Mr. Herbert Barrett.
0: I'm Mr. Barrett.
3: You're sure you're Barrett?
0: Certainly.
3: Well, that's just fine.
0: Hey, what?
3: I'm Michael Farrell.
0: Oh, well, this check is... Huh? But you're a girl. You can't...
3: I can, and I am. And here's your check in fine, delicate, infinitesimal pieces. How dare you? How dare you? I turned in a careful piece of research on Louis Philippe, and you turn it into a cheap, trashy, If I hadn't signed that contract, I'd sue you for everything right down to your garter.
0: Miss Farrell, can't we talk this over? Perhaps a drink?
3: The only drink I'd have in your presence, Mr. Barrett, would be at a wake with you as guest of honor.
0: After all, I only changed it a little.
3: A little? A little? Why, the only thing left of mine was the date of Louis Philippe's birth. And you even changed that from Sunday to Wednesday.
0: Well...
3: Oh, I'd horsewhip you, but Father sold the buggy.
0: After all, Mrs. Farrell, it was only
3: don't
0: a slight...
3: Don't you give me any more of your slick alibis. There's only one more thing before I go.
0: Yes?
3: Just this.
0: Gentlemen, the author...
2: Remarkable left jab. Remarkable.
1: Yes, right in there.
0: Gentlemen, we're in a jam. You know, she can't sue us, but if the papers find out that we faked that book, there's going to be plenty of trouble.
1: And besides, she destroyed a Porpoise Press check. Why, we've been insulted.
2: You're right. Porpoise honor is compromised.
1: We've been definitely sullied.
0: Not to mention the assault on the president.
1: Indeed, yes.
0: Oh, if she ever spills that story to the press, Clifton Fadiman's going to laugh us clean out of the Algonquin bar.
1: And Simon will whisper to Schuster.
2: We'll be drummed out of the Book of the Month Club.
1: Horrors.
0: Gentlemen, we've got to get busy. Where's that address? Here it is. Michael Farrell, York University, Billers Creek, New York. Gentlemen, pack your bags. The Porpoise Press is on the march.

0: I beg your pardon, sir. Can you tell me where I...
1: For heaven's sake, young man. This is the library of the York University.
2: Oh, I'm sorry. I was told I could find a Miss Michael Farrell doing some research here.
1: There has to be perfect quiet, you know.
2: I wonder if...
1: If everybody shouted, there'd never be any work done.
2: I know, but
1: that's deathly hush, you know.
2: I'm looking for Miss
1: Michael. If everybody talked, there'd be chaos. Just chaos.
0: Chaos, yeah. Look, could you tell
1: me
0: where...
1: That's why we insist upon complete silence.
0: Look, I want Miss Michael Farrell.
1: That's certainly nothing to shout about. She's right over there by the catalog.
0: Thanks.
1: Remember now, there's absolutely no reason for any commotion. Shh.
2: Miss Farrell?
3: Yes. Oh, it's you. What do you mean by following me?
2: Shh, not so loud. This is a library of deathly hush, you know.
3: Haven't you done enough? What's the idea of coming up here? I've got an academic reputation to uphold. Why, I ought to slap you right...
2: Not again. I had enough of that yesterday.
4: Hey, look, has anybody ever told you you pack a mighty wallet for an antiquarian? Like Samson, you know.
3: I hope it broke your jawbone.
4: Oh, sure. Samson and the jawbone of an... Hey.
3: Exactly.
1: Miss Farrell, a little quiet, please.
3: Oh, I'm sorry. Strange women call me up to accuse me of contributing to juvenile delinquency. Every day somebody asks if Purple was autobiographical.
4: Yeah, well.
3: And a man rode on a bicycle all the way from Nahoma Falls, Michigan, to propose marriage to me. He's got me confused with Purple. And those newspaper reporters, they keep bothering me to pose in tight dresses on Windy Hill.
4: Oh, but you haven't talked to me. You haven't told them, I mean.
3: No, I...
4: Good. Come on, let's go, huh?
3: Go? What are you talking about? Go where?
4: I'm taking you to dinner.
3: What? Well, that's the last straw, you egotistical, self-centered...
1: Miss Farrell, I have warned you twice. We simply cannot have noise in the library. I would not stand for it.
3: I'm terribly sorry, Mr. Wilson.
1: No excuses. I have taken all that mortal man possibly can stand. Now, you will have to leave.
3: But this man...
1: I insist upon perfect silence in the library. Besides, you've got me positively feverish with all this arguing. Come on, I'll see you out. And I don't ever want to see you skulking in the library again. Don't let me catch you even sneaking around the magazine rack.
3: But I...
1: Miss Farrell, so far as the library is concerned, you have a vicious, communicable, tropical plague.
3: Oh.
1: Goodbye.
4: Oh, now, for heaven's sake, don't start crying.
3: Oh, now I won't be able to finish all those lovely Middle English manuscripts with the only complete cross index outside of the British Museum.
4: Oh, girl, I'm sorry.
3: And it's all your fault. You with your cheap novel and that horrid heroine.
4: Oh, she...
3: What a stupid name for a character. Purple.
4: What's wrong? At least it's got color. Anyway, I kind of like Purple. Here, take my handkerchief.
3: Thank you.
4: You know, that red hair, she even reminds me of you.
3: Oh,
4: look, Miss Farrell. Michael? Mike?
3: Mickey.
4: Mickey. I'm really sorry about this, but it isn't as bad as all that. The Porpoise Press has a lot of influence with libraries. I'll get that straightened out for you if I have to endow a whole wing of Etruscan poetry.
3: Do you think you can?
4: Endow a wing? No. As a matter of fact, all my money's tied up in temporarily purple, and the sales receipts haven't come in yet. I owe everybody. Even my analyst. If I miss one more payment, he'll have the finance company repossess my psyche.
3: Oh, you're silly. That's absolutely ridiculous.
4: I know, but it stops you from crying. Hey, look, what do you say we go riding somewhere?
3: I should say not. Got
4: my car down the block. Maybe with the wind blowing in your face, we can talk this whole thing over sensibly.
3: I think you're forgetting, Mr. Barrett, that I despise you and everything connected with you.
4: I know, but tell me about it in the car.
3: I will not. I wouldn't go riding in your car for all the money in the world.
5: Thank you.
4: Honestly, Mickey, I feel like a heel about the whole thing.
3: You do?
4: I mean, the trouble about the book and your being thrown out of the library and all.
3: Well, I guess you were just trying to do your job. But it really is so exasperating.
4: You know, you're very pretty when you're mad.
3: Well, are you trying to say that you deliberately annoy me just for that on aesthetic grounds?
4: No, not exactly. It's just that blasted coincidence.
3: Something new?
4: No, I mean, my making up the most fascinating, dangerous, irresistible woman I could think of, purple, and then you turn out to look just like her, red hair and all.
3: Ugh.
4: What's wrong?
3: Red and purple, they clash.
4: Yeah, but you do look like her.
3: Oh, I do not.
4: Well, you do have a loose turtleneck sweater on, but outside of that, the image is spitting.
3: You have a charming way of putting things, but I'm not in the least amused.
4: Yeah, I know. Don't mind it. It's just intellectual patter. I learned it as a child, teething on a bar stool at the store.
3: Oh, you're crazy.
4: It's neurotic. You know, I think the Porpoise Press Board of Directors is going to stay in Biller's Creek a long time.
3: For heaven's sakes, why?
4: Well, I can take you out to dinner every night.
3: Every night?
4: Oh, don't worry. I'll put it down in the expense account.
5: But, Mr. Babbitt, you can't spend all week at Billish Creek and just come down to New York on weekends.
6: Mr. Fuddy and I are at a loss. We've never published anything like Temporarily Purple before.
5: No one ever has.
4: Well, take it easy, boys. Everything's all right. It'll be about one more week. You just keep busy on your publicity campaigns and the...
5: Yes. I've had a wonderful idea. Why not have Miss Farrell marry 5 orchestra leaders in rapid succession? It's the very latest thing for lady authors.
6: They invariably make the first page after the second divorce.
4: No, that'll take too long. I'm working on a much bigger project.
5: I hope there's no risk involved. Sometimes I wish we were back publishing McKinley's memoirs.
6: So do I, Fuddy.
4: Don't worry, Fuddy. You know perfectly well that everything I do is bound to be absolutely safe.

0: up. But don't you think driving with one hand is just a little dangerous?
1: Guess so. Yeah, there's only one answer.
0: Let go of me?
1: Oh. Stop driving. It's been fast, hasn't it, Mickey?
0: It certainly has.
1: That's what I don't like about it, about us.
0: What do you mean?
1: Patterns. It's like a Saturday Evening Post story. We meet cute. That's the first step. We fight. Second step. We make up. Third, we fall in love.
0: Herb!
1: And we get married at the end.
0: But Herb! Is that by some stretch of the imagination a proposal?
1: I guess you could call it that.
0: You certainly do put things oddly. Well, I suppose it would be a shame to spoil your storyline, so I think...
1: Is that by the same stretch of the imagination an acceptance?
0: A two-way stretch.
1: Oh, no. I withdraw my proposal.
0: All right. I won't do it again, really. Now, there's only one question. When?
1: Oh, let's see. It can't be this week. I'm all jammed up with literary cocktail parties.
0: Temporary purpose.
1: That's right. Can't be the Sunday after I'm on The Author Meets the Critic. It's going to be a tough broadcast. We're at a disadvantage. They'll have read the book. Monday, I'm on with Mary Margaret McBride. Tuesday, you're going to be on Tex and Jinx.
0: Me? Oh, no, I'm not.
1: What's the matter? What have you got against Tex and Jinx?
0: Nothing. For all I know, they're a fine couple, but I'm not going on the radio with them, and that's final. I'm not going on the radio for anyone.
1: What are you getting so excited about, honey? It's only publicity.
0: That's it! Herb Barrett, I will not live my married life inside a fishbowl.
1: Mm.
0: Now, if there's to be any of your wild press agent stunts, you can call the whole thing off right now. And I'll tell the newspapers all about Templar the Purple.
1: Oh, Mickey, you wouldn't.
0: Oh, I would so. I'm pig-headed.
1: Well, look, I'm sure we can iron it all out. You don't have to worry about a thing.
0: No publicity?
1: No publicity.
0: You promise?
1: I promise.

0: to the future Mrs. Barrett.
1: In sickness and in health, till death do us part.
2: Why, thank you, gentlemen. Thank you. And I'm sure the four of us will be very happy together.
0: And will you be taking a honeymoon, Miss Farrell?
2: Oh, yes, but we're not sure where, are we, Herb?
3: No, not yet. No.
2: But Herb and I have a great many plans.
0: Ah, yes, Mr. Barrett's plans. He was telling me about them this morning.
3: No, Perch, not
0: He's
3: those.
0: He's got the whole publicity campaign
3: not,
0: worked out,
3: no,
0: you
3: Perch,
0: know.
3: Not now,
2: publicity
3: please.
2: Plans?
0: Well, yes.
2: Do go on, Mr. Perch.
3: Pay no attention to them, honey. This promotion for Purpose Press, that's all, means absolutely nothing.
2: Well, I'm not so sure.
3: No.
2: Go on, Mr. Perks. You interest me strangely.
3: There we go again.
0: Well, the plans are remarkable. They will make you the sensation of the literary world.
2: Oh, I see. Anything else?
1: Mr. Barrett wants a picture of you in a Wedgwood sarong on the back cover of every copy.
2: Wedgwood?
0: In historical period, you know.
1: We'll have hats named after you.
0: The Mickey Farrell cloche. The only hat that tells time.
2: No.
1: Cocktails named after you.
0: The Mickey Farrell fin.
2: Go on. Go on.
1: We arranged to have you voted by the Columbia senior class as the girl I like most to stand next to on the Van Cortlandt Express train.
2: Oh, yes. How utterly charming.
0: Why, it'll be the greatest personal publicity campaign since Barnum built up Jenny Lind.
1: And it's all Mr. Barrett's idea.
0: Yes, it is.
2: All Mr. Barrett's idea.
0: Down to the last exciting photograph.
3: Oh, they weren't so exciting.
2: Herb Barrett, Oh!
3: Something wrong?
2: You promised. You promised we'd have privacy, that we'd live a normal married life. And then behind my back, with the wool pulled over my eyes, you stab a knife in my heart.
3: Your metaphor is showing, honey.
2: Now, don't you try to get me to laugh, because I won't do it. Herb Barrett, you are an unprincipled, unmitigated, unethical monster. And I'm through with you, you intellectual amoeba.
3: How the devil did amoebas get into this? For heaven's sake, Mickey, I'm a man and you're a woman.
2: Exactly. We have nothing in common.
3: Look, Mickey, you don't realize that even the best things today have to be publicized and promoted. Authors like Hemingway, Thomas Mann, Huxley, T.S. Eliot. Why, without publicity, no one would read them at all.
0: That's right, Miss Farrell. Why, we even had to publicize McKinley's memoirs.
2: I still don't see why my...
3: Even the great masters of the past are read more often than ever before because of modern promotion methods, honey. Even Shakespeare, if he were alive today, without publicity, he'd end up writing toothpaste ads. Mozart would be composing soap jingles.
1: Positively.
3: You see, Mickey, honey, is it on again?
2: Well, all right, I guess so. But honestly, Herb, sometimes...
4: Hold that, will you, Mr. Barrett?
2: What?
4: Hold that pose. Steady. Thank you. Say, when is the wedding?
3: Don't you read your own paper? Come on, Mickey. It's tomorrow morning, and it's going to be the biggest wedding in publishing history.

0: Congratulations.
1: Why, what's the matter, Mr. Perks?
2: He always cries at weddings.
3: Have you got the train tickets for me, Freddy?
2: Oh, yes, yes, they're all here.
4: Look this way, Mr. Barrett. Television cameras. Yes. Take a kisser now. That's right.
5: That's all, boys. We'll have to go. We're going to miss our train. Come on, Mickey. We're going to miss our train, fellas.
6: So glad that's over. I was never so glad to see a train in all my life. I'm just going to set the bags down. Porter can put them away when he makes up the berth.
7: When do we leave?
6: About 10 minutes.
7: Oh, it was a lovely wedding, darling. But couldn't it have been, more private?
6: Look, honey, that wedding's going to sell 100,000 copies of Purple.
7: That's all I wanted to know.
6: Gee, it is good to be alone. You know, honey, I don't know quite what to say now.
7: Oh. You never really told me that you loved me.
6: I didn't? Well, I guess it's a little late now.
7: Oh, no, Herb, please tell me, won't you? Please.
6: How about that poem? How do I love thee? Let me count the ways.
7: Oh, that's lovely, Herb.
6: I love thee to the breadth and height my soul can reach. Say, do you hear something humming?
7: Humming? No. Must be the air conditioning. Go on, Herb. That's beautiful.
6: I mean it, too, Mickey. Every word of it.
7: Kiss me, darling. Wildly. Passionately. Like Purple.
6: Oh, sure, honey. I'll kiss you the way no woman was ever kissed before. Come here.
7: Oh, Herb.
6: Mickey, that humming comes from the next drawing room.
7: No, Herb. No, I'm sure
6: there's a hole in that door.
4: All right, Mr. Barrett, we're finished with the motion pictures. Ready for the still?
5: What the devil's going on? Who are these people?
4: We're all from Life magazine, Mr. Barrett.
5: Life magazine?
4: Shall we set up the lights?
7: That's right, dear. You were so convincing about publicity that I arranged to have lights go on a honeymoon.
5: You arranged?
7: Yes, dear. They've got everything down on film.
5: Oh, you mean you let me, you trapped me with sonnets and part the great love. Oh, Lord.
4: Smile, Mr. Barrett. A little lighter.
5: Outside, all of you. Beat it. Blow.
4: But our contract, Mrs. Barrett.
5: You can go on her half of the honeymoon, not mine. Now, outside.
4: Mr. Luce won't like this.
6: Oh, Mickey, how could you?
5: Dragging our honeymoon in the dust with all those profaning. Haven't you got any respect for our marriage? Planting a sound camera, reporters, it's infamous.
7: It's infamous?
6: Oh, no, I still think you... Guess you taught me a lesson, huh? Yeah, I guess you can't have too much publicity. Oh, Mickey, will you forgive me, honey?
7: Oh, of course, darling. And you were a good sport about it.
6: Me? Yeah.
7: I wouldn't think of really having life along for our honeymoon.
6: If I were sure of that, I'd kiss you right now.
7: Oh, but you don't have to worry. No more publicity on this honeymoon. No one will interrupt us now.
6: Well, then come here. Well, what do you want?
4: Where shall I set up the camera for the pictures of Mr. Barrett in his pajamas? They're all set for life's cover in full color.
5: Oh, no. No. No!
8: 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Lamont Johnson was Herb Barrett. Ann Petoniak, Mickey Farrell. Other members of the cast included Bill Keane, Cameron Andrews, and Arthur Cole. The entire production was under the direction of Harry W. Junkum. The music was composed and conducted by Dr. Roy Shield. 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

This is Harry Junkin again. Next week, a gripping and dramatic story of the strange friendship that occurred between a writer and a young man found guilty of murder. The script is Five Extra Nooses by Charles Lee Hutchings. We think you'll enjoy it, and we hope you'll be with us. Good night, everybody.

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Robert Warren speaking. This is NBC, the National Broadcasting Company.

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2: 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Tonight, the subject of our FBI file, armed robbery. It's titled, The Campus Crime Wave.

0: Tonight's case from the files of your Federal Bureau of Investigation deals with young criminals of superior intelligence, of good family background. The file shows that because of previous escapades, they had already received some psychiatric help. But it was too little and too late. Psychiatry cannot wipe out overnight years of short-sighted and unintelligent parental handling. Psychiatrists themselves know that parents who give their normal children genuine love rarely rear criminals. That's a strong statement, but a true one. The catch is, of course, in the word genuine. Harsh and unfair discipline or pampering often parade under the name of love. Parents who really give of themselves to their children, who put their children's welfare above their own interests, usually find they have brought up good citizens. Your FBI cannot stress this fact too often. Tonight's FBI file opens on the campus of a Midwestern university. It is Big Game Week, and near a statue of the college's first president, a group of students cluster in front of a makeshift platform.
1: When the team comes out, let them hear you. Let them know you're behind them 100%. This is the year we can do it. This is the year we'll win.
2: Yeah,
1: Peace, right. State.
2: Yeah.
1: All right, light those torches and start at the bonfire. And as it burns, we'll hear the song that's in every heart. The Clayton Fight Song!
0: A young man and an attractive girl stand on the outskirts of the crowd watching the festivities.
3: What's the joke?
4: Wait till the gasoline cans catch.
3: Where are they?
4: In the middle of the bonfire.
3: How do you know?
4: My sorority put them there.
3: Why, you sweet little pyromaniac.
4: Well, Johnny, aren't you going to ask me to snake dance?
3: I'll set this one out.
4: Everybody else is dancing or snaking.
3: Well, this is a new student's privilege.
4: Look, you've been here 8 weeks. You're an old grad.
3: Let's just say old.
4: Now, don't go around. Last year's batch of Bill of Rights characters had long gray beards.
3: Oh. Oh, wait, there's my brother. Carl! Hey, Carl, over here!
5: Okay.
3: Hey, I've been looking for you.
4: Hi, Carl.
3: I am.
4: Come on, join the snake dance.
3: Oh, great, I can. Oh, Johnny, I just got a call at the dorm from Uncle Harry. Where is he?
5: Here in town.
4: Got a visiting relative?
3: Yeah, we didn't expect him until next week.
5: Yeah.
3: He took a room at Mrs. Kern's boarding house.
4: Sounds like he's going to stay a while.
3: Well, we invited him up to see the campus. John, we better get over there. Yeah.
4: Hey, wait a minute. Am I being stood up?
3: Honey, the man's my own flesh and blood.
4: Well, bring him over here.
3: He can't dance. Now, if you'll be a nice, forgiving girl, I'll give you all the answers tomorrow in lit. Bye, honey.
4: So long.
3: What made the old boy come here so soon?
5: He's got a bank lined up. We take a day after tomorrow.
0: That same evening, at the FBI field office in a city a few hundred miles away, Special Agent Jim Taylor approaches a table where Agent Fred Colfax is thumbing through a large file.
6: Oh, Fred, is that the file of IOs?
7: Yeah, Jim.
6: I want to check a flyer, if you will.
7: Okay, what number?
6: 38-597.
7: 38-597.
6: Yeah. We just got a teletype on it from a resident in Bay City, Oregon.
7: Ah, here you are.
6: Great.
7: Baldwin brothers, Carl and John, wanted for bank robbery in Bay City.
6: Yeah, they're believed to be headed here.
7: Will the teletype have any details on them?
6: Well, both boys are seniors at Western Tech, brilliant students.
7: And bank robbers?
6: Yeah, that's right.
7: How'd that happen?
6: According to the teletype, they'd been in trouble as far back as high school. Nothing as serious as robbing banks, of course. Let's see here, they're arrested on three occasions for driving over 90 miles an hour in downtown traffic.
7: Sure.
6: Stole an ice cream truck. They were apparently turned over to the psychiatrist of the county health office. Here's part of his report. John Baldwin's the leader of the two, but both boys are emotionally insecure.
7: Uh-huh.
6: Parents gave them everything they wanted except affection. So now they are determined to do things that will make them feel important.
7: How old are they?
6: 22 and 23.
7: How were they identified with the bank job?
6: Well, one of them lost a hat during the getaway. There were cleaning marks on the hat band that was traced with those marks back to the college.
7: And you say they're believed to be headed here?
6: Yeah.
7: Any idea how they're traveling?
6: Yeah, by car.
7: Any description on it?
6: No, not even a license number, but we do have a description of the brothers. Well, let's alert local police and all hotels and rooming houses to be on the lookout for them.

0: is it?
1: Seth.
0: Oh, come in, come in. Well, hello there, boys. Good to see you.
2: Hi, Aaron.
3: Hi.
0: You're both looking fine?
2: We didn't expect you this soon.
0: Well, now, you didn't think I'd desert my two best pupils, did you?
2: Sit down, sit down.
3: Thanks.
2: Right. Where's this bank you found?
0: Morgantown. 103 miles as the crow flies. Don't think that's the way we'll travel, though.
2: How are the roads between here and Morgantown?
0: I don't know, boy. I came by train.
2: Carl, you better call the auto club tomorrow.
3: Okay.
2: Tell me about the bank, Harry.
0: It's a small place. Two lady tellers, one janitor, and a man who sits by a desk in front. I guess he's the president.
2: Mm-hmm.
0: Here's a diagram of the place.
2: Well, let's see.
0: Here's the two lady cashiers. Janitor sits on an old chair here.
2: Mm-hmm.
0: Desk is there, near the door.
2: Mm. What's the best time of day?
0: Around 3 o'clock, closing time. Mm. Have you got some paper?
2: Let's see. Here's an athletic schedule.
0: Is the cover blank?
2: Mm-hmm.
0: Well, tear it off and copy this diagram. Then you can study it tonight and figure out the assignments tomorrow.
2: Okay.
0: Oh, what about a car?
2: Well, there are 3 all-night parking lots here in Claytonville. I'll give you the addresses.
0: Any particular kind of car you want?
2: No, as long as the tires are good.
0: When would you like it?
2: By tomorrow afternoon. Anything else to settle?
0: No.
2: All right, steal a car and we'll visit Morgantown on Thursday.
4: The development of the science of communication has aided many fields, but perhaps none more than law enforcement. As recently as 50 years ago, a criminal who fled to a city a few hundred miles from his crime enjoyed security. Today, the 52 FBI field offices are interconnected by telephone and teletype. And with this network, no special agent is further from the most distant field office than the nearest telephone. Across part of that web, there now came more information about the Baldwin brothers. Information that Agent Taylor checked and confirmed.
5: Fred, I found out that the Baldwins came here.
6: No?
5: The resident of Bay City sent another teletype. He learned they drove east with a salesman named Gordon who lives here.
6: Did you locate Gordon?
5: Yeah, I'm writing a report on the interview now. He drove the Baldwins here, all right. Dropped them off at the railroad station.
6: When was that?
5: Not quite 3 weeks ago. He knows they took a train, but has no idea where they went.
6: I see. Could he give you anything else?
5: Well, he says they kept talking about getting a lot of money and becoming important.
6: What happened to the money from the Stillwater robbery?
5: Well, they only got a few $1,000. Split 3 ways, that wouldn't give each man very much.
6: Why 3 ways?
5: Oh, that last teletype said an old man drove the getaway car at Stillwater.
6: Oh.
5: That's the only description we have on him, incidentally, is that he was old.
6: Uh-huh. Well, what's your next move?
5: Well, the night shift of porters and ticket sellers comes on at the railroad station in just an hour. If anybody remembers the Baldwins, maybe we can find out where they went.

0: And now to another aspect of the subject. I'd like one of you to discuss the contribution of James Joyce to the contemporary novel. No volunteers? All right. Let's hear from Mr. Baldwin.
1: Johnny.
0: Mr. Baldwin.
2: Huh?
0: The floor is yours.
2: Oh, I'm sorry, Professor Mills. I didn't hear the question.
0: Please discuss the particular contribution made to the contemporary novel by James Joyce.
2: I can't. I don't know.
0: Oh, all right, class dismissed.
3: And you were the guy that was going to give me all the answers.
2: She snuck up on me.
0: Oh, sure, sure.
3: Hey, you been scouting?
2: What do you mean?
3: That notebook. The diagrams look like plays for tonight's game.
2: They're nothing.
3: Well, did I say something wrong?
2: Indeed you did. Those are plays, very secret plays, and I think you're a spy from dear old state.
3: Spy from state? Oh, look, if we don't beat them tonight, you better forget about dates for the next month.
2: Oh, why?
3: Our sorority house made a bet with the Chi Sigs at state. Whoever loses has to knit the other a sweater.
2: You knit a sweater? Honey, if we lose, I won't see you for a year.
3: How about buying me a soda?
2: Oh, I guess so.
3: Hey, did you pick up the tickets?
2: Got them this morning.
4: Johnny.
2: Hi, Carl.
4: Hi. Hi, Ann.
3: Hi.
4: I just spoke to Uncle Harry. He's leaving tonight.
2: Why, that old coot. We haven't even shown him around the campus yet.
4: Hey, we better cut classes and do it now.
2: Yeah.
3: Hey, this Uncle Harry is becoming a menace.
2: Ann, you don't understand.
3: Your own flesh and blood, I know.
2: I just have to spend a day with him.
3: What about the game tonight?
2: Well, you better take your ticket.
3: You mean you're not going?
2: Oh, of course I'm going, but I might be late. Look, if I'm not at your place by 7:30, you head for the gym and I'll meet you there.
3: Well,
2: that's a good girl. See you later, honey. Come on, Carl.
4: Did you work on the diagram?
2: Mm-hmm. I just finished it. Harry, get a car?
4: Yeah. He's waiting for us.
2: Good. That'll give us plenty of time to get there before the bank closes.
5: Oh, Fred, I left the Baldwin file on your desk.
6: Oh, how come?
5: Now, the SAC said to turn it over to you.
6: Anything new on it?
5: No, I checked the railroad station. Showed the pictures to everyone. No one recognized them.
6: Yeah, they could be any place by now.
5: Oh, and, Fred, you'll see a memo on the file that I sent on to the SAC. I asked him whether he wanted distribution of pictures to newspapers, and the answer is no.
6: Are you off the case, Jim?
5: No, but I've got to leave for Morgantown. Police up there just reported a bank robbery.

0: 22, state 23.
1: Come on, get that ball! Get it!
2: Hi, Ann.
1: Hi. Where's Johnny?
2: Well, we took my uncle to the railroad station. When the train left, we got separated.
1: Has he got his tickets?
2: Oh, yeah, and he'll be there.
0: I'll call out Jenkins and 1-3 goes.
2: How's the game coming?
1: We're 1 point behind. All right, take the lead. Come on, team. Take the lead.
2: Hey, there's Johnny now. Hey, Johnny, over here.
3: Hi.
1: Come on up. Root us in.
3: Okay.
2: Hey, Johnny, you sit next to Ann.
3: Thanks.
1: The score is tied.
3: No kidding.
2: Well, yell, girl, yell.
1: What do you think I'm doing? Come on, team. Go, go.
4: When'd you get here?
5: Just a few minutes ago.
4: Where's Harry?
5: Oh.
1: Johnny, we got the ball.
3: Huh? Oh, yeah. Come on, team.
1: Come on, go, go.
4: What happened to Harry?
5: I haven't seen him since the roadblock.
2: Well, what about the money?
5: I got it.
2: He took it from the car.
5: Yeah.
1: Johnny! Johnny, we're in!
2: Yeah! That's what I was just telling Carl.

0: We will return in just a minute to tonight's exciting case from the official file of your FBI. And now a special announcement to homeowners on the Equitable Society's famous AHO plan. You know what those letters stand for.
1: A is for assured.
0: H is for home.
1: O is for ownership.
0: Put these three words together and you have the assured home ownership plan of the Equitable Society. 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
0: 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Well, it's very simple. 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Year by year, the mortgage grows smaller and the cash loan fund larger until it's actually big enough to pay off what's left of the mortgage. Imagine paying off a 20-year mortgage in about 14 years. That's what hundreds of AHO owners have actually done.
1: Second benefit of an Equitable Assured Home Ownership Plan, if the owner dies, his widow doesn't inherit a mortgage. She inherits the home free and clear.
0: Not only that, in addition to canceling the mortgage, the Equitable Society also returns to the widow every cent her husband had paid to reduce the principal.
1: Last but not least, an AHO mortgage draws interest at 4%.
0: So, all in all, a man may count himself fortunate if his age, income, health, and the location of his home enable him to qualify for an Equitable Assured Home Ownership Plan. 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
1: no mortgage on our home, we own it, free and clear.
0: And now back to the FBI file, the Campus Crime Wave.
2: The problem of crime is more than that merely of criminals. It is a widespread one of economics, political economy, of psychology, psychiatry, and of social investigation. Because it is so complex, and because of the subject matter of tonight's case from the files of your FBI, it is germane to mention that crime prevention could well be a course in our American colleges. Such a course could teach an understanding of crime, a knowledge of criminal psychology which would prove the falsehood of the outmoded belief that criminals are born, not made. It might have students go over the lives of men who have made crime a career and are rewarded with long years spent in penitentiaries. Those taking the course might visit well-run prisons as well as poorly run jails, could visit some inadequate reformatories which convert juvenile delinquents into potential public enemies. The number of things such a course could teach is endless, and the good it could do is beyond description. Tonight's file continues in an anteroom at police headquarters in Morgantown.
3: Come in. Jim, I've been looking all over headquarters for you.
4: Oh, I'm sorry, Fred. They just assigned this room to us.
3: I suppose you know I'm on this case.
4: Yeah, I just got the wire from the SAC.
3: Well, what's been happening here?
4: Well, the Morgantown Bank was robbed by two masked men. They had a Confederate waiting for them in a car outside.
3: Any descriptions?
4: Nothing on the Confederate, but the holdup men were described as young, tall, and well-dressed.
3: Uh-huh. How about the car?
4: We got a license number on it. I sent out an alarm already.
3: Yeah, that should help.
4: Nobody's sure what road they took, but they appeared to be heading toward the main highway.
3: This sounds like the Baldwins, Jim.
4: Well, that's what I thought. Oh, pardon me, will you?
3: Yeah, sure.
4: Special Agent Taylor. Oh, hello, Captain. Yes. When? Yes, will you please? Yeah, right away, Captain. Thanks. Fred, the police at Harvey Falls put up a roadblock and caught the getaway.

0: Police garage. They've wired the state license bureau to check the plate and motor numbers on. Here we are.
1: Come in, come in. I was afraid maybe you fellas forgot about me.
0: Blake, we're special agents of the FBI.
2: Good for you.
3: Where are the two men who robbed the Morgantown Bank with you?
2: You mean those two young fellows were bank robbers?
0: Like, you were caught driving a getaway car.
2: I didn't know what they were doing in the bank.
3: Well, why did you think they went in?
2: How should I know? Lots of folks go into banks. I've been in a couple myself.
0: What's the name of the two men who are in the car with you?
2: I don't know.
3: Whose car is it?
2: Well, theirs, I guess.
0: And you were driving it without knowing their names?
2: Uh-huh. I'll tell you how it happened.
3: We'd like to hear.
2: I was hitching a ride on the highway near Morgantown when these two young fellas picked me up. We ride in, they stop in front of the bank. They ask me to slide behind the wheel. In a couple of minutes, they come out and ask me to drive.
0: Did they call each other by name?
2: Can't say that they did.
3: Is the name Baldwin familiar to you?
2: No. No, it isn't.
0: Come on, Fred. Let's go out to the garage and examine the car. Maybe we'll find something in it that'll refresh his memory.

0: Hi, old girl.
1: Hi.
0: Been looking for you. Want to buy you that soda?
1: Oh, fine. Just when I have a class to go to.
0: No sale?
1: I'll take a rain check.
0: Well, you got your voice back anyway.
1: Well, you should have heard me this morning. I whispered my way through a whole theme. Oh, but it was worth it. What a game.
0: I hear there's a dance tonight.
1: Yeah, a big victory deal at the gym.
0: You going?
1: I haven't been asked.
0: I'm asking you.
1: I'm accepting.
2: You kids in conference?
1: Oh, I'm just leaving. He wants to buy somebody a soda. Take him up.
2: Okay, I will.
1: What time will you call for me?
2: 8:30.
1: Well, I'll try to be ready. See you later. So long.
0: So long.
2: I called the boarding house.
0: Any word from Harry?
2: The landlady hadn't seen him since early yesterday.
0: He must have been picked up.
2: Why do you think that?
0: Because we've got the money. He'd be here by now to get his cut.
2: Yeah. You think he'll talk?
0: I doubt it, but you never can tell.
2: Ooh. What do we do?
0: I think we ought to get out of here tomorrow.
3: The effectiveness of FBI special agents lies not only in their training, but in the facilities made available to them. Searching the getaway car in which Harry Lake had been apprehended, Agents Taylor and Colfax found a number of clear fingerprints and immediately had them wire photoed to FBI headquarters in Washington. The following morning, they received an answer.
4: Jim, I didn't work on those prints. The Baldwins were in that car.
5: Well, that's a help, but I'm afraid it won't get us anywhere with Lake.
4: Did you re-interview him?
5: Yeah, he just won't talk.
4: Did you ask him where Mrs. Kern's boarding house is?
5: Yeah, he says he doesn't remember. No, pardon me, sir.
4: Yeah.
6: Taylor speaking.
5: Yes, Captain. You have? Fine. Hold on just a minute, will you?
4: Papers, Jim?
5: Yeah.
4: Here you are.
5: Thanks. All right, Captain, go ahead. Yeah. Claytonville. Yeah, all right. Is that E for Edward? Yeah. I got it. There, too, huh? Well, that's fine. Thanks very much, Captain. Fred, the getaway car was stolen 2 days ago in Claytonville. The plates were stolen from another car in Claytonville sometime yesterday morning.
4: Claytonville's about 70 miles from here.
5: Yeah, let's go there. And if there's a boarding house in town run by a Mrs. Kern, we might have something. Fred, there's an Agnes Kern on West 3rd Street.
4: Same spelling?
5: Yeah. How are you doing with classified?
4: I'm looking under boarding houses now. Here are the K's. Hey, there's an Agnes Kern listed here, too.
5: What address?
4: 87 West 3rd Street.
5: Come on. Mrs. Kern, did you sign this receipt?
7: Yes, if Mr. Lake is here.
4: We know.
5: Have you rented his room yet?
7: No, he has his things in there, so I thought I'd wait a day.
5: Well, may we see the room, please?
7: Surely. Right this way.
4: Find anything, Jim?
5: Just going through the wastebasket now. I've got a railroad ticket stub, liquor store receipt.
4: Hey, what's that?
5: It's a college athletic schedule. Back cover's torn off.
4: Where would he get that?
5: Let's check.

0: Johnny.
1: Oh, hi, Carl. I thought you were passing up the dance.
0: I was just in the coffee shop. A man at the counter was reading a paper from Harvey Falls. Harry's picture was...

0: On the front page.
1: What did it say about him?
0: I couldn't read the news story, just the caption. It said he'd been arrested for bank robbery. Two other men were still being sought.
1: Why didn't you borrow the paper?
0: I couldn't think of a good enough reason. What do we do?
1: Well, that paper must have been published hours ago. If the old man talked, the cops would have been here early today.
0: Yeah, well, that's no guarantee that he hasn't talked since.
1: I know.
0: Well, don't you think we ought to get out of here? Tonight?
2: Well, I finally tracked you down.
1: Oh, hi, Aunt.
2: According to my schedule, we've got this dance.
1: Oh, sure, I forgot.
0: Well, are you going to dance with her?
1: Yeah.
0: Well, shouldn't we be leaving?
2: Oh, not Uncle Harry again.
1: We'll leave right after this dance. Come on, Aunt.
2: I don't think your brother likes me.
1: Of course he does.
2: Well, he's always coming up with some pretty good reasons to keep us apart.
1: Maybe he's jealous of me. We've always liked the same thing.
2: Oh, I don't believe that. I think he's really jealous of Uncle Harry.
3: Pardon me, please.
1: I'm sorry, no cutting in.
3: I'm a special agent of the FBI, Baldwin.
2: FBI? Huh?
3: And so is that man over there arresting your brother.
4: John and Carl Baldwin and Harry Lake were convicted of bank robbery and sentenced to a federal penitentiary. When Special Agent Taylor found the college basketball schedule in Harry Lake's room, he remembered that the Baldwin brothers committed their previous bank robbery while enrolled at a college. Knowing there was a large university in Claytonville, Agents Taylor and Colfax checked at the registrar's office and learned that the two brothers had become students at the school. At the dormitory to which they were assigned, the agents heard about the prom at the college gymnasium. And so another case from the files of the Federal Bureau of Investigation was closed. Closed with not only the arrest of the trio of criminals, but also with the recovery of almost all the stolen money. The parents of the Baldwin brothers were shocked when they learned of the crimes committed by their children, as most parents are in that situation. Too many parents, when confronted with news of this kind, put the blame on society, bad friends their children kept, natural wildness, and a variety of other poor excuses. The truth is, they failed in their job as parents. Don't let that happen in your home.
5: Now, a quick review of two advantages of the Equitable Assured Homeownership Plan.
6: First, the mortgage bears interest at 4%.
5: Second, the plan provides for a cash loan fund that may be used to pay off a 20-year mortgage in about 14 years. 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
4: Next week, we will dramatize another case from the files of the Federal Bureau of Investigation. Its subject, juvenile delinquency. Its title, The Face.
5: The incidents used in tonight's Equitable Life Assurance Society's broadcast are adapted from the files of the Federal Bureau of Investigation. However, all names used are fictitious, and any similarity thereof to the names of places or persons, living or dead, is accidental. Tonight, the music was composed and conducted by Frederick Steiner. The author was Jerry D. Lewis. Your narrator was William Woodson, and Special Agent Taylor was played by Stacey Harris. Others in the cast were Mary Carr, Sam Edwards, Charles Maxwell, Ted Osborne, Steve Pendleton, and Lynn Stallmaster. This Is Your FBI is a Jerry Devine production. This is Larry Keating speaking for the Equitable Life Assurance Society of the United States and the Equitable Society's representative in your community, and inviting you to tune in again next week at this same time when the Equitable Life Assurance Society will bring you another thrilling transcribed story from the files of the Federal Bureau of Investigation. The Face on This Is Your FBI. Stay tuned for the adventures of Ozzie and Harriet. There's fun for the whole family when Ozzie and Harriet come your way next. This program came to you from Hollywood.
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8: The Columbia Workshop. Good afternoon. This is Chet Huntley speaking from Columbia Square in Hollywood. For today, the Columbia Workshop abandons its investigation of writing and production techniques to examine modern musical techniques. Standing here beside me are two of the most widely dissimilar personalities in the musical world. Woody Herman, one of the great immortals of jazz music, and Igor Stravinsky, one of the greatest living composers of serious music. And believe it or not, before this program ends, you'll hear Mr. Stravinsky conduct the Woody Herman Orchestra in a modern composition he wrote especially for it. And so, with this riff, the Columbia Workshop presents Modern Exhibit.

There's a new force in modern music today, and you've just heard it. An orchestra whose power and brilliance and spirit of creative ingenuity has caused considerable comment all the way from the Paris Conservatory to the jukebox at Jack's. That new force is, of course, Woody Herman and his orchestra. Any way you look at it, through popularity polls, record sales, or group virtuosity, Woody Herman's music is important music and deserves careful consideration. The first item in this modern exhibit is Summer Sequence, a new three-part work for orchestra with the accent on piano, guitar, and bass. The composer, Ralph Burns, is at the piano, and the tenor sax soloist is Flip Phillips. Here is jazz designed not for dancing, but for listening. Summer Sequence.

0: All 19 members of the Woody Herman Orchestra are distinguished soloists in their own right, taking top awards in practically every popularity poll anyone ever conducted. How about it, Woody? Does that check with the facts?
1: That's right, Chet. And in addition to being virtuosos on their instruments, most of my men are capable arrangers. They almost have to be because we play a lot of fancy head arrangements.
0: Now, if you'll turn to your glossary of musical jargon, you'll discover that a head arrangement to which Mr. Herman just referred is an arrangement not written down on paper, but just carried in the minds of the musicians from concert to concert.
1: And, Chad, it takes good men and a lot of teamwork to make those head arrangements pay off. You see, contrary to the classical tradition, our compositions are never played exactly the same.
0: But they result in highly interesting listening, Woody. Such as the composition Bijou, which Woody Herman and the orchestra play now. Bijou is described by Ralph Burns, the 23-year-old genius who composed it, as a rumba a la jazz. In it, you hear some unusual improvisation by trombonist Bill Harris. Bijou.

0: Jazz music is a living art, and therefore is lusty, sometimes vulgar, sometimes banal, but often terrifically exciting. The great men of jazz have always been aesthetic revolutionaries, so it's not surprising that one of these, Woody Herman, excited the interest of another great aesthetic revolutionary, a man whose compositions once caused riots, and who today, firmly secure in his niche as one of the world's greatest living composers, still seeks new outlets for his unique and provocative musical language. That man is Igor Stravinsky, who has composed a new work, Ebony Concerto, specifically for the Woody Herman Orchestra. Mr. Stravinsky, what first interested you in Woody and the Boys?
1: The sound the orchestra makes, Mr. Hensley. It is rare to find any group of musicians capable of such precise ensemble effects.
0: This is the first time you've conducted Ebony Concerto, isn't it?
1: Yes, it is.
0: Would you tell us something about the composition?
1: Well, it is short concerto in three parts. First, an allegro. Second, an andante, a kind of blues. And the third, theme and variation.
0: And why did you name it Ebony Concerto?
1: Since it features Woody's clarinet, and the clarinet is black, I called it Ebony Concerto. But the title is only for identification. It's the music that counts.
0: Indeed it is, Mr. Stravinsky. And so, let's hear Woody Herman and the orchestra play Ebony Concerto, composed and conducted by Igor Stravinsky.

If you're not yet convinced that the Woody Herman Orchestra is one of the most versatile jazz bands in the world, just stay close to your radio and lift a discerning ear as the Herman Herd moves from the last notes of the formal Ebony Concerto conducted by Igor Stravinsky into the opening riffs of a number that has the trade jamming the jukeboxes with nickels.

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Crazy about that woman called Caledonia's her name. 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
0: Tell me everything. 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
1: Caldonia. 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
0: Caldonia, Caldonia. What makes your big head so high?

You've just heard Modern Exhibit, a Columbia Workshop presentation examining modern music through the rhythms of Woody Herman and his orchestra. Ebony Concerto, composed and today conducted by Igor Stravinsky, will soon be obtainable on Columbia Records. Your commentator was Chet Huntley, and the program was produced by William N. Robeson.

Next week from Hollywood, the Columbia Workshop will present Mr. Robeson's production of The Path and the Door, an experiment in obsession by brilliant young writer Les Crutchfield, and introducing to radio the exciting new discovery, Franklin Randolph. The musical score for The Path and the Door will be the first composition ever written for radio by the famed and controversial modern composer, George Antheil.

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0: In the realm of horror and mystery, or perhaps I should say the macabre, Edgar Allan Poe has few equals. Many are the classic stories he has written in this vein. Among them, Murders in the Rue Morgue, The Pit and the Pendulum, The Fall of the House of Usher, The Telltale Heart, The Black Cat, and the list goes on and on. Today's presentation, The Oblong Box, first published in 1844, certainly takes its rightful place among this impressive collection. We'll begin our short story in just a moment. And now, The Oblong Box by Edgar Allan Poe.
1: Hey, Captain. There she is.
2: And the other. Five aboard. Very well, turn about. We'll drop live and take them on.
1: Stand by the mainsail. Long outside it, Norrie. Black lines on her.
2: Do you make out what ship she's from?
1: Too far, Captain. She's American, though. Now we'll soon be on them.
2: Mate, if the captain's with them, send him up to my cabin.
1: Aye, aye, sir.
3: Take him away, folks. Easy now, don't let him under. Heave to.
4: Well, that's about all, Captain. We've been at sea in the longboat for 2 days when you sighted us. Just about done in. My friend here, Mr. Allen, was the only passenger to survive.
2: You say you're from the packet ship Independence, eh?
4: Aye.
2: What cargo were you carrying?
4: Cotton, a little hemp, and some timber.
2: I see. And that was all?
4: Aye. Did you happen to pass some drift, Captain?
2: We did. Nothing you just spoke of. Would you care for a little more grog, gentlemen?
4: Thank you.
2: And you, sir?
4: Yes. Yes, please.
2: No, we passed nothing adrift that you mentioned, but, we did hoist aboard something rather strange, you might say. It may not have come from your ship, though. Could only make out the port of embarkation and the date. Charleston, South Carolina, August the 2nd, 1881.
4: That was our port. That was our date of sailing.
2: Captain, what was it you took aboard? Two bodies. Passengers, I suppose. A man and a woman. Rather unusual, though. The woman was in a coffin, an oblong box. You seem startled, Mr. Allen.
4: I am. And the man?
2: That's the strange part. He was lashed to the coffin by an inch thick rope. From your reaction, Mr. Allen, I presume you know something about the box?
4: Yes, I'm afraid so.
2: Then, Mr. Allen, so suppose you relate the entire story.
4: Very well. To tell you the truth, Captain, I'd intended telling no one. You see, as Captain Hardy told you, the dead man had been a friend of mine. I'd hoped the sea would keep its dead. The man whose body you found tied to that oblong box was an artist from New York. His name was Cornelius Wyatt. As I remember, Wyatt had been married only a few months when I met him quite by accident. It was at our port of sailing, Charleston. I'd been on board only a few minutes when I heard his voice calling me by my first name. I was quite surprised to see my old friend.
5: Edgar Allan, hello there.
4: Why, heavens, man.
5: How are you? Oh, it's good to see you. How long has it been?
4: Oh, a good year since I saw you last, at least. Now, let's see. Yes, since 1877.
5: Of all the places to meet you.
4: Well, tell me, why. Is your wife aboard?
5: My wife? Yes.
4: Good. More people have raved about her astounding beauty to me than I could possibly count. I've sworn to see her with my own eyes.
5: Where is she? I'm sorry, Edgar. I'm afraid that would be impossible. You see, she's ill in her cabin.
4: Oh, what a shame. Well, then, later, I'm sure...
5: No. Really, I think she'll remain in bed for the rest of the trip. Her health wouldn't permit it.
4: Oh, come, Wyatt. You wouldn't cheat me of this chance to meet your beautiful wife. The sea will do her good. Or is it because you're jealous of such beauty? Huh?
5: Please keep that remark to yourself. My wife's appearance should be of no concern to you.
4: Oh, but Wyatt, I was only joking. I meant no harm.
5: Your joke is not appreciated, Mr. Allen.
4: Well, forgive me. I assure you I meant no harm.
1: I beg pardon, sir. You, Mr. Wyatt?
5: Yes?
1: That there box of yours, you're having it shipped in the hold?
5: Confound it, man. How many times must I give these instructions? My cabin, you understand? It must be put in my cabin. Must I tell the captain himself?
1: Sorry, sir, but there's hardly any room for such a large box in you.
5: I don't care how little room there is. That box will go into my cabin if I have to move it there myself.
1: Very well, sir. Sorry, sir.
5: Confounded fools. Must I beg them to carry out my instructions.
6: Is that the boss?
5: Excuse me, Mr. Allen. The clumsy fools may drop it. I'd better watch them. I'll see you later.
4: Although at the time I was surprised by my friend's sudden outburst, I passed it off to temperament. After all, he was an artist. At the moment, I was more concerned over the oblong box than over my friend. It bothered me quite a bit. I couldn't find a reason for his being so overwrought over the placement of a cumbersome, large wooden box. And furthermore, I couldn't find a reason for his use of one that shape. It was about 6 feet long and 2.5 feet wide. To me, its contents were a mystery. At first, I excused it as containing a number of his precious paintings. About 3 days out of Charleston, I met Dwight again. He was walking about the deck. As I approached him, he cordially offered me his hand.
7: Hello there.
4: Hello, Wyatt.
7: Edgar, I believe I owe you an apology.
4: Apology?
7: Yes, you must forgive the way I acted the day before we sailed. I'm not as well as I should be.
4: Oh, think nothing of it.
7: Here, let's sit here. That's it. I'm under a severe strain, Edgar. Perhaps I should tell you. You are my friend. I should tell someone.
4: Of course.
7: What others have told you about my wife is true. She is beautiful. Very beautiful. I'm afraid, too beautiful.
4: Yes?
7: I was one of many, many suitors. I was the fortunate one. Why, I don't know. She doesn't love me, Edgar.
4: Are you sure she doesn't love you?
7: Yes, I'm sure. Very sure. Since I've been married, she's done her utmost to make me jealous. She knows how I worship her beauty. She knows her power. Men have always loved her for it. They still do. I know, Edgar. I'm suffering because of it. There are men today who would give anything for my wife's hand. Anything. She knows it. She taunts me with it continuously. The way she looks at me, laughs at me.
4: You're in love with her?
7: Desperately.
4: You'd never give her up?
7: Never.
4: And she knows this?
7: Of course. That's why she taunts me.
4: Well, perhaps if I could see her.
7: No. She's still ill. Ill.
4: Oh, I'm sorry.
7: This trip. Do you know why I'm going to Canada? Do you know why?
4: Paintings?
7: I'm taking her away. Away from all those men. She'll learn to love me. I'll make her. I'll keep her beauty for myself.
4: Perhaps this is an extreme.
7: Extreme? No. No, it's the only thing to do. You don't know the torture I've suffered. Well, let's talk no more about it. I feel better.
4: As you wish.
7: You will keep my confidence?
4: Oh, without question. Now, how's your painting coming, Wyatt?
7: I haven't touched a brush in months.
4: But the canvases you brought aboard, weren't they yours?
7: Canvases?
4: I suppose they were in the large box you have in your cabin.
7: Why do you suppose that?
4: Well, because of its unusual size.
7: That box doesn't concern you. It's none of your business.
4: I didn't say that I...
7: Don't ever mention that box again. I forbid you. You hear? Don't ever mention that box again.
4: Perhaps I've been too hasty, Captain. Perhaps the man just isn't well physically. But the box, it could contain something unimportant. I think I was overly curious, that's all. I've known him for a long while, you know. He's always appeared perfectly normal before.
8: And everything's been all right lately?
4: For the past few days, yes. He's been perfectly cordial.
8: And I think perhaps it's best we pass over the entire matter. There's probably some logical, some simple story behind what's happened.
4: Yeah. More port?
8: No, thanks. I think it's best I be getting back to my cabin. Looks as though there's an unhealthy storm brewing along the coast. I'd best get back.
4: Oh, I noticed it getting a little rough. Will it hit us?
8: Can't tell yet. Well, good night, Mr. Allen. Perhaps you'll join me at dinner tomorrow night, eh?
4: Thank you, Captain. I'd be... Listen.
8: What?
4: Shh. I thought I heard... Listen. Again?
8: Nothing. I hear nothing. The wind, that's all. The events have made you a little nervous, I suppose.
4: No, wait. I'm sure I heard something strange. Groaning or something from out there.
8: I'll open the door. It's probably the ship's cat.
4: Captain, here, quickly!
8: The passageway's black. The steward probably took the lantern to...
4: Listen. Again. Hear it?
8: Oh, yes. Yes, I do.
4: It came from the darkness down there to the end of the passageway.
8: Oh, somebody's in trouble. Who has the stateroom at the end of the passageway?
4: I think Wyatt. The first two are empty.
8: Well, come along. Pull your cabin door closed.
4: I'll get a lamp. The darkness...
8: No, I know my way. We may need the darkness.
4: Very well.
8: Stay close. First two, you say, are empty?
4: Yes.
8: And this one, you believe, is Wyatt.
4: It should be.
8: I'll stand here a moment. I'll listen again.
4: A knocking. Tapping.
8: I'll try this latch. I'll open it as quietly as possible.
4: There's no light under the door.
8: Stand back.
7: Easy now.
8: What? Blast it. It's locked from the inside.
7: Well, someone is definitely in there.
8: I'm going to knock. Now listen closely. Someone is in there. You heard it?
9: Hello in there. Is that you, Wyatt? This is Ellen. Anything wrong? Hello there.
8: No answer. I don't like this. Open the door, Wyatt. It's the ship's captain. I'll be first to break in. Here, help me. Help me as I count three.
7: Go on.
8: One, two. Ready now.
9: Three. Where are you, Wyatt?
8: Wait. There's a lantern by the port. I'll strike a light. Stand here and... Empty. The room is empty.
0: Our story continues after this brief pause. And now, back to today's short story.
4: For a moment, both of us stood there in the gloom of Wyatt's cabin. We were sure somebody had been there, but a moment before, we'd heard them. And now the cabin was apparently empty. The door had been locked from the inside. Nobody could have left the room without our seeing them. Then suddenly Captain Hardy pointed to the right wall of the cabin. There in the dimness of the gloomy shadows.
8: Alan, this cabin and the one beside it are adjoined. Now, let me get the light and see if the adjoining door has been opened. The other lad left in a hurry. Here, Alan. Give me a hand. I can't reach the lantern.
4: All right.
8: Just stumbled over this blasted box.
4: My hand. The oblong
7: box. Excuse me, gentlemen. I didn't mean to intrude.
8: Wyatt.
7: May I come in? There's another lamp on the table. Allow me, Captain Hardy, but
8: where did you come from? How did you get into the passageway?
7: There. That's better. Mr. Allen, I have been walking my wife on deck. May I introduce you? Oh, you may come in, Marjorie. Marjorie, this is Mr. Allen, the man who desired to meet you so much, and the captain of this vessel, Captain Hardy.
10: How do you do?
7: And now, gentlemen, may I ask the reason for your breaking in?
8: We heard a noise, a cry. We thought it was from your cabin.
7: That would have been impossible. There was nobody there.
8: Are you sure?
7: We heard... Of course I'm sure. There was no one here, I tell you. And now, gentlemen, if you don't mind...
8: Wyatt, before we go...
7: Yes, Mr. Allen?
8: Ask your wife to remove her veil.
7: Marjorie, would you please oblige the gentleman? My wife, Mr. Allen.
8: Your wife?
7: But she is beautiful, isn't she?
8: Yes. Yes, she is.
7: You too seem stunned.
8: Quite. Yes, quite. Captain Hardy, come.
7: Thank you, Wyatt. One moment, Captain Hardy. Would it be too much to ask for a new cabin door? This one seems to have suffered slightly.
8: I'll see to it.
7: Good night, gentlemen.
8: Hurry to my cabin. His wife. Did you see his wife?
7: Yes.
8: She was hideous. His rave about her beauty. Why, he's mad, Captain. Hopelessly mad. She was horribly ugly. Yet she was familiar. I've seen her before. I know it. Where?
4: Did you notice the door leading to the adjoining cabin?
8: No.
4: It was open slightly. Someone could have left Wyatt's cabin and reached the passageway through the empty one next to it.
8: Hardy?
4: Yes?
8: Your hand,
4: huh?
8: Covered with blood. Oh, you must have cut it yourself when you fell. Here, let me wash it off.
4: No. No, it isn't cut.
8: Yes, but that blood.
4: It isn't mine.
8: Well, then where did you...
4: The oblong box, Mr. Allen. The oblong box.
11: What was behind this terrible mystery, neither of us knew. We would inform the police as soon as we put to port. From then on, I saw nothing of Wyatt. 2 days passed since the incident in his cabin. Now, the second day, Captain Hardy warned all the passengers of what was in store for us. We were forbidden on deck, confined to our cabins. We were being blown out to sea by a furious hurricane wind. On the fateful night, I was lying fully clothed on my bed. The sea was sickening. The ship was yawing terribly with each plunge. I was expecting the worst at any moment. Then suddenly, above the roar of the terrible gale, I heard a strange sound coming from the passageway before my cabin. I was a little bewildered at first. For a few moments, I sat there on my bed, wondering. And then...
10: Edgar! Edgar! This is Wyatt! Do you hear me?
9: What is it?
10: I need your help, Edgar! I need your help!
9: Go back to your cabin, Wyatt. You hear? Get out of the passageway. It's dangerous. The ship
10: needs... Please open the door. You must. You must help me. You're my friend, Edgar. Please.
11: Very well.
7: What? Good heavens.
10: My box. I've got to get it on deck. I've got to. The ship may break in two at any moment. Please. Please help me. I can't bear this alone. Please.
9: You must be completely insane. The storm is too high. It's suicide, I tell you. You'll be blown overboard.
10: No. You don't have to go on deck. I have some rope. I'll lash myself to the face. I'll be safe. Please.
9: Yes, but your wife. You can't leave your wife alone now. Go back to her. Snap out
10: just up the stairs. Please, Edgar. You're my friend. Please, Edgar. Please.
9: Very well. To the top of the stairs.
10: The other end. Take the other end.
9: Go on. I have it. Hurry, it's heavy.
10: This way. Up these stairs.
9: I've got it.
10: Here. Don't drop it, Edgar. Don't drop it. All right. A little further, Edgar. Just a little further. Now.
9: This is as far as I go.
10: Oh, thank you, Edgar. Thank you. You don't know what this means.
9: Now, go back to your cabin.
10: I can't. I must get my box on deck.
9: Then I leave.
10: No, please. One other favor. Hold this hatch while I push the box out.
9: I beg you, Wyatt, use your head. The water will swamp us. Listen to it.
10: Please, Edgar, please.
9: Well, then, stand back. I'll open the hatch. I'm not responsible for you, you fool. Hurry! Confound you, hurry! We'll be swamped! For heaven's sake, Wyatt, you'll never make it! Wyatt, watch out! Come back, you fool, come back! I've got to close it! Come back!
8: What in thunderation were you doing?
9: Wyatt, he's out there. He took the box.
8: Oh, it's heaven, he's done for. Well, it's too late to help him now. I think we're going to have to abandon ship. She's ready. Starboard life boat, Edgar. Make for it.
9: Yes, but Mrs. Wyatt, she's below. She'll be killed. I'll get her first.
8: The starboard boat, Edgar. The starboard boat.
9: Mrs. Wyatt, to the boat. Mrs. Wyatt, we're sinking. Come on.
12: Where is he?
9: Hurry, this way. Run.
12: No, wait, please, listen.
9: In the name of heaven, woman, come on, quick. No time to lose.
11: Get on. Mrs. Wyatt.
9: Mrs. Wyatt!
11: Then suddenly she disappeared before me. Water gushed down the passageway. She was swallowed by it. I struggled forward and made my way to the starboard boat. I jumped for the swinging davit and lowered myself as speedily as possible into the longboat. Captain Hardy joined me with three others of his crew. And then, just as we pushed out from the trembling mass of wreckage, I saw it. Hardy did too. Standing to aft, I saw Wyatt. He was binding himself tightly to the oblong box. He stood there for a moment, I thought, laughing. But in one brief instant, he was gone with the ship. Into the sea.
13: And, that's all?
11: Yes.
13: I see. Would you gentlemen be so kind as to follow me? This should prove...

0: due to the facts and the peculiar circumstances, I thought it best to hoist it on board.
1: Yes, but the decomposition...
0: Oh, the salt water helped preserve them for a while. I thought we could reach New London safely with them. However, since we were blown off our course by that wind, it'll be a good day and a half before we reach land. I'm afraid I shall have to commit them both back to the sea. Mr. Allen, swing that door open, please, will you? Over there, in that corner.
1: Yes. Yes, that's the box.
0: Captain Hardy, would you kindly hold the lantern while I lift this blanket?
2: Certainly.
0: Is this the man you call Wyatt?
1: Poor devil. Hardly recognizable. Yes, that's Wyatt.
0: And now, Mr. Allen, if you would give me a hand with the top of this box. It had been firmly nailed, however, we pried it loose and we took it aboard. Just pull at that end carefully.
1: Good heavens.
0: Even after 2 days at sea, death did not destroy that waxen beauty.
1: It's almost impossible. Still, so beautiful.
0: You notice the wound over the heart.
1: Yes.
3: Mr. Allen, that was the beauty Mr. Wyatt talked of.
1: Why, of course. This must have been his wife. But wait, the other Mrs. Wyatt. Oh, yes, of course. I knew I'd seen her somewhere before. The maid. Their personal maid. Yes, now I remember. She tried to tell me something before she drowned. Wyatt murdered his real wife.
3: If only we had done something sooner.
0: Murdered his wife? How could he? Why?
1: Insanely jealous. Terribly jealous. To die with her would be better than to live with her and her beauty. He planned to murder her on that trip when I saw them stowing that box. Remember the groans? She was murdered that night. The blood, it was fresh. Remember the tapping we heard as he nailed her in this coffin. I think we'd better leave. Yes. Yes, Wyatt. Your wife is very, very beautiful.

This has been NBC Short Story. Today, The Oblong Box by Edgar Allan Poe. Join us again next time when NBC presents Short Story.

0: And you know what? We like them.
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A distinguished novelist, Mr.

Good evening, ladies and gentlemen. This is James Hilton. Tonight on our Hallmark Playhouse, we present our dramatization of a story by Laura Ingalls Wilder called The Long Winter. Have you ever stepped from a transcontinental train onto the platform of some railway station when the temperature is 40 below?

0: Even a few minutes of it is something you'll never forget if it's a new experience. But perhaps it isn't. Perhaps you've been living in a place like that this winter. Well, the characters of our story lived in the Dakotas many years ago. Indeed, they were the kind of people who founded the Dakotas. A fine breed. And to play one of them in our leading role tonight, we have chosen a fine actor, Edward Arnold. And now a word about Hallmark cards from Frank Goss before we begin the first act of The Long Winter.
1: May we remind you once again that for every occasion important to your friends and loved ones, there are Hallmark cards to carry your thoughts across the miles, across the years, or merely across the way. A Hallmark card says what you want to say, just the way you want to say it. And that identifying Hallmark on the back says that you cared enough to send the very best. Now, Hallmark Playhouse presenting The Long Winter, starring Edward Arnold

0: As Laura made her way toward the old buffalo wallow south of the Ingalls claim shanty, she could hear the cheerful whirring sound of the mowing machine. The car was cutting the thick and tall blue-stemmed grass for hay. The sky was high and quivering with heat over the shimmering Dakota prairie. In early August, it was hard to believe that wind and snow and ice could ever drive the sun out of the sky, wither the grass, and freeze the pond.
1: I brought you a jug of water, Pa.
2: Oh, thank you, Laura.
1: Fresh from the well. I pumped it myself.
2: That's my big girl. That's fine. That just hits the spot. The sun almost makes you want a bunch of sprouts in your hat to make shade.
1: I don't see how you stand it, Pa.
2: Oh, a man works better when he's warmed up, half pint. Well, I better get on the move. Lots of mowing yet to be done before sundown.
1: Oh, Pa, look. There's a haycock you didn't pick up.
2: There is? Where?
1: Over there. In the tall grass.
2: Oh, by the pond there? That isn't a haycock, child. That's a muskrat house.
1: It is?
2: Yeah, let's have a closer look at it, shall we? The horses will stand.
1: Oh, I'd like to. Gee, big, isn't it? Bigger than me.
2: Bigger around than two of us could reach. Oh, my, my, we're going to have a hard winter, Laura.
1: How do you know, Pa?
2: Well, the colder the winter will be, the thicker the muskrats build the walls of their houses. You know, I never saw a muskrat's house built heavier than this one.
1: But, Pa, how can the muskrats know about the winter going to be cold?
2: Well, I don't know how they know, but they do. God tells them, I suppose.
1: Then why doesn't God tell us?
2: Well, because we're not animals, we're humans. And we've got to take care of ourselves.
1: But I thought God takes care of us.
2: Oh, he does, my dear, he does. He gives us the sunshine and the rain and the land. But we have to clear the land and plow it. We have to sow the wheat and tend it and harvest it and make it into bread for our use. And other men make other things. They work in shops and factories. Some plan and invent, some supervise and manage. And all together, we have built a great nation here in America. But each of us as an individual can do as it pleases, will it?
1: Can't muskrats do what they please?
2: No, my dear. Just look at that muskrat house. Now, muskrats have to build that kind of a house. They always have, and they always will. But folks build all kinds of houses. And if their houses don't keep out the weather, it's their lookout. Man's free and independent.
1: Oh.
2: Well, come along now, little half-pint. Come along. Your mother will be wondering what's become of you. And I got to make hay while the sun shines. Lots of hay. We're going to have a long winter.

0: And then is it, doesn't it, Ma?
1: No reason why it should.
0: Do you think it's gonna snow, Ma?
1: Well, if it does, it'll be the first time I ever heard of a blizzard in September, Carrie.
0: Pa said it was going to be a hard winter.
1: Not winter yet. Take a look at that pie in the oven, Laura.
0: It's beginning to brown, Ma. Looks good. I've never heard of green pumpkin pie before.
1: Well, the frost killed most of the pumpkins before they could ripen. And we wouldn't do much if we didn't do things that nobody ever heard of before.
0: Is Pa going to shoot a wild goose for Sunday dinner, Ma?
1: Yes, child.
0: Maybe he won't get a goose. Maybe he'll get some ducks.
1: Goose or ducks, one or the other. The pond's full of them this time of year.
0: Daddy.
1: Oh, come over by the stove, Charles. That wind must be raw.
2: It is. I walked into town. Got your piece of salt pork for Sunday.
1: Charles, what's the matter?
2: I don't know, my dear, but there's not a goose or a duck on the pond. It seems that every living thing that runs or swims is hidden away somewhere.
0: Maybe God told them like he did the muskrats. What did God tell the muskrats, Pa?
1: Never mind now, Carrie, child. Supper's ready and your father's hungry. Now,
2: Caroline, we're moving to town as soon as we can.
1: What?
2: I've got to haul the hay into town first for the horses and the car and the heifer. If I hurry, I can haul one more load in before dark.
1: Oh, goodness, you just came in.
2: But there's no time to lose, my dear. This house is nothing but a claim shanty. It doesn't keep out the cold. Our store building in town is good and tight and warm, and the stable is, too. And as long as the trains keep running, we'll be a whole lot safer there.
1: Oh, now, Charles, you're not going to haul a load of hay before supper.
2: Supper will wait, Caroline, but I'm afraid the weather won't.

0: Isn't it beautiful?
1: Yes. Yes, it is. Like a cloud almost. Dropping down.
2: Yes, the snow is beautiful, all right. But just the same, I'm glad it didn't come till we got moved into town. But there's no telling when I can get the rest of the hay hauled in.
3: Well, let's see now. Father and I'll have the room at the head of the stairs. You girls can have the front room.
0: I wish we had a place like this out in McLean.
2: Well, you could be glad we have it in town, where a train comes every day with coal and supplies.

0: to be in town. We haven't been out of the house hardly in a month.
1: Now, Laura.
2: Must be 40 below or better out there.
0: Pa, your whiskers are all white, so you look like an old man.
2: No wonder I had to dig my way into the stable again. The snow's piled up high in the door since noon. Here, Laura, take the pail, will you?
0: Okay.
2: I'm afraid there isn't much milk, and what there is froze solid before I could get into my house.
1: Well, let's be thankful for the little there is. There'll be less before there's more.

0: fact, my dear. There's no coal left at the lumber yard. Folks burn so much in this cold weather, and old Eli didn't have much on hand.
1: What are we going to do, Charles?
0: Oh, we're lucky, Caroline. Why, because we got lots of hay, and we'll burn that.
2: Burn hay in the cookstove, Paul?
0: Sure, why not?
2: How, Paul?
0: Well, we'll twist the hay into sticks. It's not easy, I can tell you, but it'll help out till the trains get through. Come on, Laura, I'll show you.

0: a drop of kerosene in town. And Loftus hasn't got a bit of meat or flour left in the store. Armando Weiler let me have his last bucket full of wheat, though.
1: Well, we'll just have to make that do. Laura, child, fetch in a couple of handfuls of beans. Still a few left in the barrel. And five potatoes. Plenty of them, thank goodness. All right, Ma.
0: You know, I wish there was a gristmill in town. You can't just boil the wheat, can you, dear?
1: Well, but Charles, we have got a gristmill.
0: We have?
1: Sure. Hand me that old coffee grinder. We'll get along until the train gets
0: there. Oh, my dear. You're wonderful. Yes, we'll get along. Together, I know we will.

0: train? Is there coming through tomorrow?
1: Well, there'll be no train till spring. Not till the warm winds come. Till the Chinook starts blowing.
0: Charles.
1: As fast as they clear the track into the Tracy City cut, it fills in again. The crew has given up.
0: Oh, but they can't do that. Well, we'll starve. I'll freeze to death.
1: Now, Caroline, we've been through harder times than this together. We've always made out. Like you've always said, it takes courage to open up a new country. And faith in the Lord. You should carry. Hand me my fiddle.
0: Here you are, Pa.
1: Now then, I want you to sing, all of you. Sing like you've never sung before. We want the Lord to know that the Ingles have courage and faith.

just a moment, we'll return to the second act of The Long Winter, starring Edward Arnold. Around my house these last few weeks, I've heard a lot of talk about purple. It seems that's one of the big colors of fashion this spring, and all the ladies are planning on a hat of either lilac, orchid, or violet, or maybe all three. Anyway, when I went down to select my Easter cards, knowing that Hallmark cards always reflect the latest fashions, I fully expected to see purple bunnies. So I was really pleased when I found whole counters of beautiful Hallmark Easter cards in every color imaginable. I welcome the delicate spring sky blues and pinks of the Easter bunny's ears, the creamy whites and waxy greens of the gardenias as you welcome the first sunny day of spring. And I know that when my wife receives the pink and white Easter card I selected for her, it will make her eyes all the brighter under her new purple hat, because the words inside the card say something extra special. And that Hallmark on the back means something, too. To her, just as to your family and friends, that Hallmark on the back of Easter cards, as it does on other cards you send, means you cared enough to send the very best. Now back to James Hilder in the second act of The Long Winter, starring Edward Arnold.

0: pioneers who settled our Midwestern prairies were tough. They were determined, and they had faith. Charles Ingalls and his family were of this breed and blood, but even they found the Dakotan winter a challenge, a long winter that seemed as if it would never end.
1: There's an extra potato, Charles. They're not big ones, but you must keep up your strength.
2: But, Caroline, I've already had mine.
1: Well, is it to say that then? We don't want it, do we, girl?
3: No, Ma. Truly, I don't want it.
2: Sure. Well, in that case, how's the potato barrel holding up?
3: Oh, there must be almost a bushel there. But the wheat's almost all gone, isn't it?
2: Oh, we'll manage somehow. Already it's the end of January, then February is a short month. And March will be spring. Now, there's nothing like pork grease to bring out the flavor in a potato.
1: I'm afraid that's the last of the salt pork, Charles.
2: You know, Caroline, Loftus was telling me he heard there's a settler 18 or 20 miles south or southeast of here raised 300 bushels of wheat last summer. And he's wintering in his claim shanty.
1: Oh, Charles, you're not going
2: to... Well, Loftus says he'd buy the wheat if somebody could go after it. He's the only man in town got the money to pay for it.
1: I hope you're not thinking of starting out on such a wild goose chase.
2: Well, a man might do it with a couple of days of clear weather and a snowfall to hold up the sled.
1: No. Oh... No, Charles, no. A blizzard might come up any time. And there are no roads, no marks of any kind. Charles, where are you going?
2: Oh, I'm going over to Loftus' store. The Wilder brothers will probably be there, and maybe some of the others. I won't be long.

0: blizzard is letting up some. Might be clear tomorrow. Hey, Loftus, are you still willing to put up the money for that settler's wheat?
1: I said I would, didn't I? Don't know who's to go after it, though.
0: I will.
1: What?
0: Well, there's folks starving in this town, Almanzo.
1: Now, it's 40 miles. We haven't had more than one clear day at a time since this thing started. Hey, you'd be lucky to make it today.
0: Well, you're a storekeeper, Royal. A farmer has to take chances, and I'm a farmer. No telling when this weather will let up and folks in this town have to eat in the meantime.
2: Ingles is right, Royal. I'm going with him.
1: Now, wait a minute, Almanzo.
2: Need time. Count out your money, Loftus.
1: Got it right here. $300. I'll pay up to $1.50 a bushel.
0: Well, I'm afraid you'll have to pay whatever we can get the wheat for. We appreciate your town spirit, though, Loftus. We'll get as much as we can for as little as we can.
1: If you can get through. And if you can find a settler. And if he's got the wheat, and if he'll sell.
0: We'll take that chance. There'll be no charge for hauling. Am I right, Almanzo?
2: Right. When do we leave, Ingles?
0: Just before sunup, as the weather clears.
3: Not the first time it snowed this winter.
4: But Paul isn't back.
3: Standing by the window won't bring him back, child. And there's still an hour or so before dark.
4: What if he doesn't make it, Ma?
3: Now, girl. You wouldn't want your pa to see you like this, would you? You'll be all right. I know it.
4: But you can't even see the stores across the street, Ma. And out on the prairie.
3: Don't worry about it anymore. Come on, girls. Now, if you'll sit by the stove here, I'll read you some verses. That'll help pass the time till Bob gets back. That's it. Smile. Now, then, let's see. Oh, here's one. Great is the Lord, and greatly to be praised. In the city of our God, in the mountain of his holy. When I can read my title clear to mansions in the sky, I'll bid farewell to every fear and wipe my weeping eyes.
4: Wow.
3: Light's getting so poor, I can't see to read anymore. Potatoes must be about done anyway. Well, we'll set the table, girls. Father will be hungry when he gets back.
4: He's frozen, I'll bet. Maybe I'd better get some more hay sticks for the fire. Shall I, Ma?
3: Yes, as long as you don't have to twist anymore.
4: Oh, no. Pa twisted a lot of them last night, remember?
3: Yes.
4: Ma! Ma!

0: bring back, Charlie?
1: 60 bushels at $1.25 a bushel. Loftus and some of the men are unloading it now. Everybody's anxious to buy.
0: Oh, $1.25 a bushel. I guess 2 bushels will be about all we can afford.
1: Well, that'll see us through, though, Caroline. I'll go get it the first thing in the morning. thanks to Loftus, nobody will have to starve around here now, even if the trains don't come through till next May.
0: Thanks to you and Almanzo Wilder.
1: Who do you suppose that is?
0: You stay by the fire there. I'll see.
2: Evening, Miss Ingalls. Is your husband here?
0: Well, yes.
1: What is it, Muller?
2: Hello, Ingalls. Did you charge Loftus anything for hauling that wheat? Almanzo Wilder says he didn't.
1: No, I didn't charge him a cent. Why?
2: Well, Loftus is charging $3 a bushel for that wheat.
1: The what?
2: How much wheat do you got left, Ingalls?
1: Caroline?
0: Laura ground up the last of it this morning. Those 2 loaves of bread is all there is.
1: Come on, Fuller. You get the Wilder boys. We'll have a talk with Loftus right now.

0: the bushel for what I said. My wheat, isn't it? I paid good, hard money for it.
1: Well, you paid $1.25 a bushel.
0: That's my business.
1: Now, we show you whose business it is.
0: So much as that's my property, and I'll have the law. And it's mine. And I got a right to charge any price I wanted for it.
1: That's right, Loftus, you have. This is a free country, and every man's got a right to do as he pleases with his own property. But remember, Alonzo and I didn't charge you a cent for hauling that wheat.
0: Well, why didn't you? I stood ready to pay any reasonable charge for hauling.
2: But $3 a bushel. Engels and I didn't make that trip to skin a profit off folks that are hungry.
1: Alonzo's right, Loftus. You know, there's not enough money in the mint to pay for that trip. We didn't make it for you. We made it for my wife and our two little girls and for all the other folks of this town who need that wheat to keep alive. Look at it this way, Loftus. We're all in this thing together. We've all got the same purpose. There's lots of land here for everybody. The soil is rich, we know that. But what chance could one man have alone in a Dakota prairie? Against the wind, the snow, the rain, and the drought? Together we can lick it. And we are licking it, Loftus. We're building wealth and strength here. Not for ourselves, but for all America. So that those who come after us will have richer lives, more abundance, greater security. Good heavens, Loftus, you're one of us. You're not a selfish man. You're a free, independent American, living in a great democracy, working in a great cause, not for yourself alone, but for all men. I can't put it any plainer, Loftus, or more honestly.
3: You can buy the wheat for just what it cost me, $1.25 a bushel.

0: The snow's melting on the roof. Look, it's running down in torrents.
1: What does it mean, Laura?
0: The Chinook is blowing. Come on! Come on! Mom, the Chinook is blowing!
1: The Chinook is blowing!
2: Yes, I know, girls. I know. Spring has come at last.
3: And breakfast is all ready. You can sit down just the way you are.
1: In our 90s, Mom?
3: Sure. I'm sure.
2: Well, girls, we beat all winter at last, didn't we? Here it is spring, and none of us lost our stars or frozen.
3: Just potatoes and bread, Charles. Not much to celebrate in it.
2: Oh, it'll taste different this morning because we know that the trains will be coming through soon. How you ever manage with so little, my dear, I'll never know. You're a real wonder, girl. And I've got a lot to be thankful for.
1: I'll bet the muskrats are glad the winter's over, too. Won't God tell the muskrats that spring is here, Paul?
2: Oh, I bet he whispered in their little ears better than a month ago. We thank thee, dear Lord, for all the many blessings received at thy hands, for the land you have given us to work, and for the happiness we enjoy as a family. Bless our nation, our home, and our life, and this food to our use. We ask it in the name of our Savior,

0: Hilton will return in a moment. I guess it had to happen, but it still came as something of a shock when I answered the phone just before broadcast time. The voice at the other end said, don't you Hallmark folks make a card to send to the income tax man? Well, about the nearest I could come to answering that request with its association to greenbacks was to suggest taking a look at the bright greens decorating the gay Hallmark St. Patrick's Day cards and leave it to the charm of the Irish to cast away the worries and cares of this week in March. You'll find these eye-twinkling Irish cards at the store where you buy Hallmark cards. And while you're there, why not select those Easter cards you want to send? They are lovely. And you can find one that helps you say what you want to say, just the way you want to say it. See these and all the other Hallmark cards when you want to remember your friends or share a smile with them. On special days or any days, a Hallmark card is warmly received. For remember, that Hallmark on the back tells in its own way you cared enough to send the very best. Here again is James Hilton.
1: Whenever your name appears in the cast, Eddie, the audience can always expect a great performance, and tonight was no exception. Thanks for being with us.
2: Well, it's always great to appear on the Hallmark Playhouse, Jimmy, and I enjoyed it very much tonight.
1: And Eddie, we're all aware of your acting ability, but probably very few of our listeners know that you're a pretty fine cook, too. Haven't you got some cooking hints to pass on to our audience?
2: Well, as you know, Jimmy, I do like to cook exciting and different dishes, so I always begin with a good recipe. I use the best of ingredients and then see to it that I put in the right thing at the right time. But, oh, wait a minute. That sounds like the recipe the Hallmark folks use when they make their Hallmark cards. The right words at the right time and the whole served in beautiful surroundings. I guess that's a recipe for many of the things that give us pleasure.
1: Surely is. And speaking of pleasures, I think we have a special treat in store for our listeners next Thursday night, Eddie.
2: On Hallmark Playhouse, that's not unusual, Jimmy. And what have you planned for next week?
1: Our story will be John Sedge's The Long Love, a very warm portrait of an American marriage and the problems encountered. And for our star, we have that popular young actor, Van Johnson. Our Hallmark Playhouse is every Thursday. Our director-producer is Bill Gay. Our music is conducted by Lynn Murray. And our script tonight was adapted by Axel Grinberg. Until next Thursday, then, this is James Hilton saying good night.

0: Hallmark cards that are sold only in stores that have been carefully selected to give you expert and friendly service. Remember, Hallmark cards when you carry enough to send the very best. Edward Arnold will soon be seen in the Paramount picture, Dear Brat. The role of Caroline tonight was played by Lorene Tuttle. Anne Whitfield was Laura. Norma Jean Nelson was Carrie. Also in our cast were Ted Osborne, Lamont Johnson, Sam Edwards, and Carly Bear. This is Frank Goss saying goodnight to you all until next week at the same time, when Hallmark Playhouse returns to present Van Johnson in John Sedge's The Long Love. And the week following, Margaret Irwin's Elizabeth, Captive Princess, starring Ann Baxter. And in the weeks to follow, Francis Parkinson Kye's Joy Street on the Hallmark Playhouse.
1: One of the newest developments of chemical science to be made available commercially by the DuPont Company is Antu, a long-known chemical discovered during the war to be a better rat poison. Now it is available in branded compounds for your use. Antu is so powerful that a few ten-thousandths of an ounce will kill a rat. It is easy to use in a bait or as a tracking powder. While Antu is a special poison for the common rat, and is not as dangerous as most rat poisons, it is a poison, and pets and animals should be kept away from it. Your local dealer probably sells a rat poison containing Antu, one of the DuPont Company's better things for better living through chemistry. As a result of long continuing research in the field of commercial explosives, the DuPont Company today manufactures more than 200 different formulations of dynamite, as well as other explosives, blasting supplies, and accessories. DuPont research has also brought to light new and more efficient ways of using explosives, including a new and better way to fire them, the DuPont Blasting Timer. It is now known that in some types of blasting, better results are obtained when one big blast is divided into a number of little ones, fired with almost unbelievable accuracy, a few thousandths of a second apart. The new DuPont invention, the DuPont Blasting Timer, detonates blasts in just this way. It looks like a portable radio. Inside the box, cams so delicately machined that they operate with greater accuracy than a fine stopwatch, close switches that fire the shots one after another. In developing natural resources such as coal and other minerals, blasting must occasionally be carried out near residential and business districts. Here, the timer is of service because it reduces the vibration of the ground. The DuPont timer also makes delay shooting even safer than before, providing an accurate means of firing the charges without using electric blasting caps in the drill holes and lessening the danger that an unfired charge will remain in a hole and go off later by accident. In addition, tests indicate that the DuPont Blasting Timer will be of considerable aid in rock quarries, bringing down the rock in smaller pieces, which means greater efficiency and lowered costs. This new DuPont invention is another contribution to efficiency and safety from the DuPont Company, maker of better things for better living through chemistry.

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0: That's what the sign out in front of my office says. Pat Novak for hire. It's an easy way to put it, because if you're going to make a living down on the waterfront in San Francisco, you got to do everything but run for office. I rent boats and kick around a few scruples if the price is right. It's a living, and if anything goes wrong, you can always get your mother a visitor's pass. If you do get in trouble, you go first class all the way. I found that out when I first met Doreen Wilde. It was almost dark, and I was sitting in the office with the door open when she first showed up. Showed up's the right word. The wind was blowing outside and pushed her dress tightly against her legs as she walked in. She was young. From what I could see, she made Cleopatra look like Apple Mary. She had a voice like a bowl of warm stew.
1: Hello. Are you Mr. Novak?
0: That's my story.
1: I'm Doreen Wilde. Mind if I sit down? On your desk here?
0: You'll block the view.
1: You'll get used to the new one. There. Now lean back and let me look at you. I want to hire you, Mr. Novak.
0: After the look or before?
1: You've got a power complex, darling. You know a man named Joe Condono?
0: Oh, he's a gambler out on Geary Street. Friend of yours?
1: I don't dislike him that much. We have business connections. That's why I want to hire you. To give him some money tonight.
0: A needy case or a bad debt?
1: A bad debt. Condono has an IOU from my brother for $10,000. You can go from there.
0: Not if I'm supposed to say it was a fixed game. Condono's been around a long time.
1: Yes?
0: That's right. There are only two kinds of gamblers in this town, honest ones and dead ones. So if your brother owes $10,000, he better pay.
1: That's why I'm hiring you. Just pay off Condono and make sure you get the pictures.
0: Pictures of the Grand Canyon, huh?
1: We'll talk about my past some other time.
0: Well, for the moment, we'll just say you're photogenic.
1: That's right.
0: Your brother can't get the $10,000, so Condano's shaking you down.
1: Yes.
0: Yeah. I'll bet you make a nice rattle. How did Condano get the pictures?
1: My brother gave them to him.
0: You got a charming brother.
1: You see only his better side. Will you do the job for $100?
0: How long is it going to take?
1: 2 hours, maybe. You'll have to meet with my brother.
0: To meet with your brother at $100 is coolie wages.
1: He'll give you the information, then you can see Condono.
0: Where do I meet your brother?
1: Room 729, the Dixie Hotel. He'll be there about 8:30.
0: That packing crate down on Powell Street? Your brother's a cutie. I know winos that wouldn't go in there.
1: We'll meet you there at 8:30.
0: Oh? You going to be there?
1: Yeah. Do you mind?
0: I can stand it.
1: Good. Do you carry a spare battery for that gleam in your eye?
0: Your $100 covers that, too. See you at 8:30. She smiled at me, and I felt like a guy that just found an oil well in the basement. Oh, there were a lot of things about the deal I didn't like, but she kind of made you forget. I kept remembering her as she walked out of there with a slow, easy gait. She had knee action that'd make a Nash jealous. Well, I hit the Dixie Hotel about 8:25. It was the kind of a hotel that has a 4 a.m. checkout rule. There were two or three guys sitting around reading tip sheets, and over in the corner, a couple of well-upholstered gals were talking about recipes, I guess. The desk clerk was the worst of the lot. He looked like a guy that might have been expelled from Alcatraz. Nobody looked up as I walked through. When I got to 729, I knocked. There was no answer, so I opened the door and walked in. There was a bed lamp on and a lot of smoke in the room. Through the smoke, I could pick out the committee. They were crazy about me.
2: Come on in. Looking for someone?
0: Yeah, but she's got a better figure than you.
2: Close the door.
0: No, she's not here. I'll just run along.
2: Close the door, mister.
0: You need the ventilation.
2: I said close the door. Now sit down. Sit down on the bed there.
0: You're a tough host.
2: So I'm brokenhearted. Just be a good boy now and give it to me, huh?
0: You got the wrong guy.
2: You give it to me fast, mister.
0: I don't know what you're talking about. I came up here to meet somebody.
2: Already met him.
0: I've run across better people in sewers. Now, look, meathead, I'm only going to say this once more, so make a copy. You got the wrong guy. You think I got something? I haven't got it.
2: No?
0: No, so you and your playmates swing out of here in your tails. I never saw you until 3 minutes ago, and I'm tired of the friendship already.
2: All right. Eddie.
3: Yeah?
2: Go through this guy's coat.
3: Yeah, sure.
0: Now, wash your hands, Junior, and then put them in your own pockets.
2: Oh.
4: You got a favorite profile, fella?
0: Hmm?
4: Because I'm going to put this gun on one side. Take your choice. Grab him. Hold him up. All right, Eddie. Now you don't have to wash your hands.

0: I woke up with a head the size of Rhode Island. I rolled over and tried to get up, but I was about as strong as a moth in a wind tunnel. The room was dark, and I couldn't see very well. It was a stale, musty odor. Could have been a marathon dancer's dressing room, with a little fixing up, the sort of place you wouldn't be found dead in. There was a guy lying next to me who didn't feel that way about it. One look at the guy, and I could see he was dead from the crew cut down. Somebody wrapped a towel around his throat and forgot to say when. I should have got out of there right then, but I used my brain like a bottle of medicine, a small dose every 3 hours. I stood there, looking down at him. Felt like a guy that's just rolled a 7 the second time out. A small chunk of light squeezed through the door, and I could see particles of dust settling on his face. He was lying there, straight and white-faced, with a little bit of scowl, as if he didn't like the idea. I went through his wallet, found a few bucks and some identification. Enough to prove he was Frank Wilde, Doreen's brother. Well, it looked nice and clear. They'd done everything but pin the IOU on his shirt. Well, I couldn't wait around because when Homicide got there, I was going to be as popular as a can of salmon on Friday. Homicide meant Inspector Hellman, a guy that couldn't even make the vice squad. We were as close as a piccolo and a bass trombone. I got to thinking about him and decided to get out of there. It was a good idea 5 minutes ago.
1: Hello, Novak.
0: Oh, Hellman.
1: Small wake, huh?
0: Just a few close friends. You always drop by room 729 this time of night?
1: I got a bad memory for faces. Who's your friend?
0: His name's Frank Wilde.
1: That's one answer.
0: I was supposed to meet him here at 8:30.
1: That's another. You got a third?
0: Hmm?
1: Who killed him?
0: I don't know, Hellman. Maybe 3 or 4 people. Maybe a pack of lugs from Joe Condano's.
1: Yeah? I think you're modest, Novak. I think maybe you killed him.
0: Oh, yeah, sure. I wrapped the towel around his neck, beat myself to death with a pistol, and jumped into the same grave.
1: Maybe.
0: Oh, stop it, Hellman. That isn't smart.
1: That still leaves you in the running.
0: I came up here to make $100. That's all I know about it. Check down at the desk. They'll tell you.
1: I checked on the way up. The desk clerk says room 729 is in your name.
0: Get your dough back, Hellman. You've been hijacked.
1: Yeah?
0: Look up a gal named Doreen Wilde.
1: Who's she?
0: The stiff sister. He got in a jam with Joe Condano and bailed himself out with some pictures.
1: Oh. What kind of pictures?
0: You just look her up and find out where she was at 9 o'clock tonight.
1: I got a bird in the hand.
0: And call on Joe Condano. His gunsel's held a convention here tonight.
1: That's too much legwork. You're handy, Novak.
0: I can't afford a bum rap, Hellman. Get yourself another boy.
1: You get me one. It's your hotel room. There's a dead guy in it, and you got a bad record. I can make that add up for the DA.
0: You can't add a pair of zeros without crib notes, Hellman.
1: I can try hard, and I'll be all through in 24 hours. That's how long you got, Novak. You got one day, and you're not going to be lonesome. Because I'm going to put a tail on you the whole time.
0: Well, that'll be fun.
1: I'm going to know where you are every minute.
0: Stop posing, will you? You couldn't follow an elephant across a basketball court.
1: Just stay handy, Novak. I'll be ready. I'm going to fingerprint this room and run that towel through a test. And then I'll be ready.
0: Yeah, you better watch out for that towel.
1: Huh?
0: Remember, when it comes to towels, Hellman, you have to start from scratch.

0: Well, when I left, Hellman was smiling like an Academy Award winner. I didn't blame him, because from my side of the road, things looked rough. From here in, he could play a pat hand and come out all right. There were only two other people, Joe Condano and that girl. I was real worried, so I looked up the only honest guy I know, an ex-doctor and a boozer by the name of Jocko Madigan. Well, he was all right for a guy who tries to drink all the whiskey in the world every night, only some night he's going to make it. I finally found him at the Bellevue Hotel, holed up in the hunt room. He was getting the most he could out of a bottle, old whiskey and young ideas. It was 10 o'clock, and he was carrying a bigger load than the Berlin airlift.
1: Oh, ho! A drink for Mr. Novak, and one for me. I'll have to catch up.
0: Skip me. You busy, Jocko?
1: I'm deep in a labor of love. What happened to your face?
0: I got a better offer. I'm in a jam, Jocko. You gotta help me.
1: You're always in a jam. You're the eternal patsy. Also, you're my solitary reason for going on.
0: Forget it, Jocko.
1: Well, you're the last project Providence has allowed me. An hors d'oeuvre that fate has thrown me to nibble on. I'm your conscience, you know.
0: Yeah, all right, all right.
1: You have no conscience of your own. Oh, you have fleeting moments of fright which you confuse as moral sense, but no conscience.
0: All right, let's get off the platform, shall we? I need help, quick.
1: What kind of jam? A big one?
0: Yeah. I woke up about an hour ago holding hands with a dead man.
1: Where?
0: Room 729 at the Dixie Hotel.
1: I hope you changed rooms.
0: Hellman walked in and found me praying for the dead. He's got an idea I did it.
1: A shrewd policeman.
0: That was the second feature. We opened with a pistol whipping by Joe Condano's gunsels. Oh, you gotta help me.
1: Would a drink help?
0: Hellman's got a guy tailing me. I gotta go slow, Jocko. I want you to hit Condano's place and pick up every scrap of dope, will you?
1: Oh, I'd look out of place in a gambling joint.
0: There's a bar. Tour the joint and find out when the boys got back, huh?
1: Where do you plan to be? Hiding under a rose bush?
0: I'm going up to see a girl. She's the dead guy's sister.
1: Are you going up to extend sympathy?
0: She's mixed up, too. Condano's holding some blackmail pictures.
1: Let's reverse the assignment.
0: Now, look, you see Condano. I'll tag by Doreen Wilde's place.
1: Huh? She must be Harry Wilde's daughter.
0: Who's he?
1: The money crowd, to use a low term.
0: What's he like?
1: A retired octopus. After he got sick of chasing cigarette girls, he settled down to be a social worker.
0: Yeah?
1: Now he's like all social workers. A guy who's embarrassed because he wasn't born poor. And for years he's been annoying the poor by trying to help them.
0: Hit Condano's place. Now, if you hit anything good, phone me at her apartment. And keep out of trouble.
1: I'd say the same to you if it weren't futile. Good night, lover.

0: When I walked out, Geary Street was cold and deserted. The fog had moved in and staked out a claim all the way down to Market Street. There were two Marines across the street arguing, so I didn't hear it at first. When I got out of range, I began to hear the footsteps behind me. I stopped once and the footsteps broke off. I walked on a few yards and the footsteps were right behind me. They had a familiar ring and I was sure it was either Hellman or a water buffalo. When I stopped and waited, Hellman walked up.
1: You're out late, Novak.
0: What happened to that tail? He asked for more dough?
1: I put our best man on it. Where are you going?
0: Well, now I'll bet you get some real good answers on that question.
1: Where are you going, smart boy?
0: Doreen Wilde's apartment.
1: Yeah, why?
0: To find out where she was at 9 o'clock tonight.
1: It won't do you any good.
0: Why?
1: Coroner's report. The guy got knocked off about 7 o'clock tonight.
0: Well, he took a long time dying.
1: That towel was a joke. If he wasn't strangled, he would have been red-faced. He wasn't.
0: Oh, well, now let me guess, Hellman. He died of lingering malaria.
1: Yeah, he was poisoned. That means he was dead when you brought him in.
0: Well, that changes things, doesn't it?
1: A little. Don't let me keep you, Novak. I'm busy anyway.
0: Yeah?
1: Yeah. Checking your alibi for 7 o'clock.

0: I had no alibi for 7 o'clock. That was right after the girl left my office. Oh, I might be able to dig up a witness, but I wasn't sure. It's like asking a horse if he's going to win the Derby. Well, the questions were piling up, so I dropped by Doreen Wiles' apartment. I began to wonder. It was right next door to Condano's place. When she opened the door, I thought out what the right kind of breakfast food will do. She was wearing a slack suit without much slack, and she was swaying slightly in a warm, slow way. Well, if there was any rhythm there, it's the kind you hear 1,000 miles down the Amazon. And when she said hello, you knew it was all chemistry.
1: Hello, Mr. Novak.
0: I missed you at room 729.
1: This'll do just as well. Come in.
0: Yeah.
1: You're wearing your face a different style.
0: Yeah, Condano's boys didn't like it the old way.
1: I like it. I like it very much.
0: Yeah, what happened to you tonight?
1: Frank was supposed to pick me up. He didn't come by.
0: I see. Your brother finally showed up at the hotel.
1: Yes?
0: Yeah. He paid off that IOU.
1: Is that a quaint way of telling me he's dead?
0: I suppose. Oh, don't sob so loud. You'll wake the neighbors.
1: You know, by this time, to me, Frank was a poor excuse at best. Nothing more. Besides, I knew he was dead. Father's down there now identifying the body.
0: Just for the record, who has those pictures now?
1: Condano, I suppose.
0: His boys piled me tonight looking for something. I got the idea it wasn't my social security number.
1: Oh, you've had a busy evening.
0: Yeah, they're going to book me for Frank's murder. Just call me Patsy.
1: You need a drink then, darling.
0: It can wait. Now, look, you're going to save some time if you tell me right now.
1: No, I didn't kill Frank. I'd be willing to contribute to a shrine for the man who did.
0: How about Condano?
1: I don't know. In fact, I don't know Mr. Condano. There's the end.
0: Yeah, go ahead.
1: Patsy, I'll give you $5,000 to find out who killed Frank.
0: Hmm?
1: Oh, I'll admit it was a good idea killing him, but I want to see the family name cleared up.
0: Why don't you change names? That's easier.
1: Oh, don't be crude. Will you do it?
0: I may hang, and you can save your $5,000.
1: Here's your drink. The money might help. Should we call it a bargain?
0: Suit yourself.
1: Good. You don't want to stand there balancing that drink.
0: Hmm.
1: That's it. Sit down. You know, you're an interesting guy, Patsy. I like you.
0: Yeah?
1: Yes, don't snowball the statement.
0: Why'd you make it, then?
1: It seems safe enough.
0: You sure?
1: You're a little close, Patsy.
0: Are you sure?
1: At this point, I don't care.
0: Come here, baby.
1: Patsy.
0: What's on your mind?
1: Where I can buy a desert island cheap.
0: Looks like you got an offer.
1: Father, he'd forgotten his key. Excuse me. Come on over, Father. I want you to meet Mr. Novak.
2: Mr. Novak?
0: Yeah, they think I killed your son. Hi.
1: He's the one I told you about.
2: Oh, yes. Yes, now I remember.
1: It's probably for me. Hello? Oh, yeah. I think so. I'll be right there. I've got to run, darlings. Only be gone a while. Father, keep Mr. Novak sober, hmm? I'll pick up from there. Good night, Father. See you soon, Patsy.
2: A remarkable girl.
0: She's active, too. Does she always sail out for a night camp?
2: A remarkable girl.
0: More so than Frank?
2: I'm afraid so.
0: You seem to like him better dead.
2: Well, at least he's more harmless that way. But perhaps that sounds unbecoming of a father.
0: Well, if he looks better that way, suit yourself.
2: Well, I've never made any attempt to camouflage my feelings. I'm fond of my daughter. And my son, I've loathed. In a casual way. He's a mishap of nature which for years I've been content to blame on his mother. This matter of the gambling debts, case in point.
0: You know about that?
2: Oh, yes. Plus Doreen's liberal contribution to the problem. By the way, Mr. Novak, who did kill him?
0: I thought maybe you did.
2: No. I'm not a doer. I just cheer from the grandstand. Excuse me. Hello? It's for you, Mr. Novak.
0: Yeah. Hello.
3: Hello, Patsy. I'm down at Condano.
0: I know that. What'd you find out?
3: Never. never play 2 and 8 on a roulette wheel.
0: All right, drop the clowning.
3: Well, I found out about your friends.
0: Yeah?
3: They came in about 10 o'clock, so that puts them right in line.
0: No, not anymore. The guy got knocked off at 7 o'clock.
3: Oh, impatient, wasn't he? In that case, you better start looking for a tie-up between the girl and Condano.
0: Not a chance.
3: No?
0: She doesn't even know Condano.
3: She makes friends very quickly then, because she just walked into his office.
0: Well, things were beginning to fall into place. If the girl and Condano were that chummy, they were using those pictures. To squeeze the old man, probably. There was only one thing about it that didn't...

0: I wouldn't worry. Maybe you'll heal handsome.
1: Thanks.
0: I'm sorry about that, Novak.
1: I'll bet you are.
0: Well, that's the way you'll get it. It won't come engraved. If I say I'm sorry, I'm sorry.
1: Oh, you're full of tears. You're going to shed one when they send me up on a bum murder rap?
0: No, I'll buy you a handkerchief, though.
1: If you got the time, you might tell me what Doreen Wilde was doing in here last night.
0: What do you care? Maybe we're in love.
1: And maybe you're putting the screws on old man Wilde.
0: Hello? Yeah. Did you tell anybody you were coming here?
1: No, just a birdie.
0: It's for you.
1: Yeah. Hello, Jocko. When? Well, from where I'm sitting, it doesn't make sense. Oh, of course not. Yeah, I'll let you know. Well, how are you feeling, Condano?
0: Get to the point, Novak.
1: They found a dead guy out in the marina this morning. He was shot and banged up badly, but they identified him.
0: What's that to me?
1: Nothing, except they identified him as Joe Condano. Confused?
0: No. It was a guy named Eddie Darrow.
1: Friend of yours?
0: Yeah, I guess he was.
1: What does that prove?
0: It proves lots, Novak. It proves unless you find her in a cemetery, never trust a woman.

0: Well, with a good assist from Deep Short, we could make it now. I knew that. And Donna was mad about something, and the lid was going to blow. I called Hellman. His lid was gone 10 minutes ago. He had the murder gun, and it belonged to Old Man Wild. A messenger walked in and put it on the sergeant's desk a few hours ago with no explanation. That was the clincher. From here on in, it was cakes and ale. I told Hellman what I knew. He picked me up at Geary and Taylor, and we headed for the Wild apartment. The girl and the old man were in the living room when we walked in.
1: Everybody had breakfast?
2: Patsy, I didn't know you came out till after dark.
0: Well, we just wanted to call on your old man. Wild, this is Inspector Hellman.
3: Is there anything I can do?
0: You're ambitious, Wild. Hellman's here to arrest you for murder.
3: I'm amused, but not frightened.
0: They might have gone easy on you for killing your son, but not Eddie Darrow.
3: And who is Eddie Darrow?
0: The guy you thought was Condano when you killed him last night. Your daughter was helping him put on that squeeze.
4: She even sent in your gun this morning.
3: Please, Doreen, tell these men.
0: Well, we're starting backfield. Hello, Condano.
5: Step aside, Novak.
4: You don't need that gun, Joe.
5: Not for long. All right. Push the girl out there. Push the girl out there.
2: For a gambler, these are bad odds, Joe.
5: Just keep talking loud, and when you stop all of a sudden, you'll know I'm through it.
2: You made the first switch, Joe.
5: I didn't trust you, so I sent Eddie Darrow up. He was a good guy, and I liked him.
2: I didn't kill him, Joe.
5: You made it easy, though. Say him fast, baby. Here it comes.
3: Look out, Tony.
5: Watch the old man.
6: Give me that gun.
0: Yeah. We keep shooting the wrong people around here.
7: Sorry, Hellman. I bungled, huh?
4: Yeah. Yeah, you bungled, Joe. How's the old guy, Novak?
0: You should live so long, Hellman. He's dead.
7: You're gonna need me soon, Hellman.
4: Yeah, right now. Come on, Joe. Tag by headquarters, Novak.
0: Sure.
2: Well, it was fun while it lasted.
0: Yeah.
2: I'm sorry he jumped in front of me. He didn't have to do it.
0: No, but you expected it.
2: I suppose. I'm made to expect things, Patsy.
0: Uh-huh. And you're not going to mind this.
2: I expected that, too. You can slap me, but don't leave me, Patsy. I don't want to be alone. You got a cigarette?
0: They're on the table.
2: A match, Patsy.
0: You go build your own fire. I'm leaving.
2: Please, Patsy, I don't want to be alone.
0: You won't. I'll send you a whistle. Goodbye.

Oh, it was a sweet double cross right from the start. Frank pitched the first curve. He stole the pictures from Condano's office the day of the payoff. He was going to wait for the dough from his sister and skip. In the meantime, the old man found out about it, killed the son, and left him in the hotel after Condano's boys had cleared out. Oh, it

would have worked out all right, but Doreen found the pictures in the old man's room and guessed what happened. She gave them back to Condano and then made a deal with him to put a squeeze on the old man. And then she double-crossed Condano by tipping off the old man that Condano was on his way up. I guess he figured the girl for a fast play and sent a pal instead. The old man didn't know the difference. He really thought he killed Condano. And then the girl wrapped it up by sending his gun to headquarters. Well, if things had gone right, she'd have been right in the middle of that gravy boat. Her brother and Condano would be dead. Her father would be up on a murder rap. Once it started to unravel, it moved real fast. The first tip-off I got was when she offered the dough for her brother's killer. She'd have all that dough, and on the book she looked like a field of Vermont snow. She was feeling around between somebody's shoulder blades, and from then on, all the cards fell just right. Condano was probably right. If they're not in the cemetery, watch out. Well, Hellman had only one question. Why would a guy want to kill off a dame like that? After I saw the pictures, I wondered...

The Armed Forces Radio Service has just brought you Pat Novak for Hire, starring Jack Webb. Pat Novak is produced by William P. Russo. Jocko Madigan is played by Tudor Owen. Inspector Hellman is played by Raymond Burr. 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

0: Mary, you can't mean it. What could I do in a musical comedy?
1: What everybody does in a musical comedy, Blackie. Act and dance and sing. Oh, now, darling, you just have to do it.
2: Yes, you simply must do it, Blackie. The club is counting on you to do it.
0: They're counting, are they, Mr. Merriweather? Well, you're director of the show. Direct them to start counting me out right now.
2: But, Blackie, Miss Wesley says you can sing, and the dance routines are simple, Blackie, but terribly simple. And we're doing Gilbert and Sullivan's Mikado. The dances are hardly more than little toe, heel, toe, pit, toe, heel, toe. Ouch! Well, you know what I mean.
1: Blackie... You mustn't forget the cause. We're staging the performance for the Orphan Foundation. And,
0: Yes,
1: what? Also, I have a confession to make. We have already advertised that you will be in the show.
0: Oh, Mary, sometimes...
2: You'll do it then? Oh, this is wonderful, marvelous, simply superb, Blackie. Rehearsal start at 9 tomorrow morning. At 9 in the morning, sharp, but on the dot of 9.
0: What time was that again?
2: Well,
0: never mind. I'll be there. Only I've got a hunch I'm going to wish I weren't.
3: And now back to Dick Calmer as Boston Blackie. Enemy to those who make him an enemy. Friend to those who have no friend.
4: Whose deal is it, Arnold?
5: I think it's Rogers.
6: Yeah, it's mine, Lester. This will have to be the last hand.
4: Oh? Why?
6: Well, they're opening this broken-down theater for the first time in a year to do a benefit performance of the Mikado.
5: You're just spoiled, Roger. Being superintendent of a closed theater must be pretty soft. Well, it looks as if you'll have to work for a while.
6: Only for a few days. Rehearsal's called in an hour, so this is the last hand.
5: All right, Dale. Maybe I'll have better luck this time.
4: I'll need more than luck from now on. I'll need money.
6: What's the matter, Lester? Haven't you sold one of your statues yet?
4: No. Many lowbrows in the world. Well, go ahead. Will you deal, Roger?
6: Oh, sure, sure. Here we go.
5: And give me something I can play with this time, Roger, will you?
6: I'll try to, Arnold.
5: Hey, wait a minute, Roger.
6: What's the matter?
4: Let me look at those cards.
6: What are you talking about?
5: You know what we're talking about. You've been cheating us, Roger. How long?
6: Now, look, I'll explain later. I've got to get this theater ready for that Mikado.
7: Now, wait a minute, Roger. I want to see those cards.
5: I'm on them goalless.
7: But he's been cheating.
5: Yes, I know.
7: I've been losing to him for 2 years, ever since the three of us started playing.
5: So have I, Lester.
7: Yeah, you're rich. You've got more to lose.
5: I know, so I lost more. You know, I never thought a lifelong friend would do this to me.
4: And I never thought I could be tempted to do what I'm thinking to a lifelong friend.
2: All right, now, I must have quiet. Please, dear people, I simply must have quiet. Now, this is a dress rehearsal, not a garden party. And I insist on having your strictest attention at all times. Now, places, everybody, places. We'll run through the wandering minstrel number right now. Miss Wesley! Oh, Miss Wesley!
8: Oh, yes, Mr. Merriweather.
2: Now, where is Boston Blackie? I must have Boston Blackie on stage, please.
8: He's right here trying to get that stage and stay there. Go on out, Blackie.
2: Now, please, Blackie, you're holding up the rehearsal. We simply must get on with the rehearsal.
0: All right, Mr. Merriweather. Let's get the rehearsal over with so I can take off these tights. Do I have to wear these tights?
2: Of course, but of course. The costume is as much a part of the role of Nanky Poo as the role itself. All right, now, places, everybody. The Wandering Minstrel number. Ready at the piano? That's enough. Now, all right, Blackie, you know what you're to do while you're singing?
0: Sure, practice ducking and weaving so I won't get hit too often during the performance.
2: Oh, now, that's enough, please. That's enough frivolity for now. Now, you're to walk up those stairs past that open trunk at the landing there and around the balcony as you sing.
0: Uh-huh.
2: And now, here we go, everybody, and no matter what happens, keep the performance going. The most important thing is to keep up the performance.
0: Keep up the performance? What about these tights?
2: Ready, everyone? Splendid. Here we go. Music, please. All right, now, Blackie. Remember, you go up the steps and you sing. The theater is packed with an enraptured audience. Sing.
9: A wandering minstrel I, a thing of shreds and patches, of ballad songs and snatches, and dreamy lullaby. My catalogue is long through every...
2: Hey! Blackie, I had to go straight through the scene, and I meant straight through the scene.
0: I know, but you see...
2: Nothing must interfere with the rehearsal. Now, you're at the top of the stairs. Now, continue past the trunk and go on with the song.
0: But, Mr. Merriweather,
2: no,
0: I just...
2: Excuses, simply no excuses. Go on with the song.
0: All right. you at the piano. Pick up from the beginning. There is a body here. It's in the trunk and murdered. A knife is sticking in it, and so it had to die.
2: Was the body a murder? Oh, my goodness.
1: Is somebody really dead, or is this just a joke?
0: If this is a joke, Mary, that man in the trunk died laughing. Doesn't he look dead to you?
1: Oh, my God.
0: Wait till Faraday sees him in the trunk. And, oh, brother, wait till he sees me in these tights.
6: Sure, I'm here on a murder case. But you in tights, Blackie. I can't stop laughing. You ought to see yourself. Boston Blackie in tights. Who are you supposed to be?
0: Me? I'm Nanky Pooh.
6: Yeah. Nanky who?
0: Pooh. And as Mr. Merriweather would say, Pooh to you.
6: Merriweather? Who's Merriweather?
0: Our beloved director. Wait till you see him.
6: Oh, that was Merriweather. The little fellow who kept screaming, the show must go on.
0: Well, that's him. Look, he's the boss. Oh, I've got to...
10: Inspector.
6: Yeah, Rollins?
10: There's the things we found with the dead man, Inspector. We just identified the body.
6: Yeah? Whose is it?
10: It's a man named Roger Knowlton. He's superintendent of this building. His wife identified the body.
6: His wife, huh? Where's she?
10: In her apartment. Down these steps, backstage toward the front.
6: Thanks. I'll have a talk with her later. Now, let's see what you found on Knowlton's body. Put that in here on the table, huh?
10: Yes, sir. Here. It's papers, coins, playing cards, and a lot of junk.
6: Wonder why anyone would kill a theater superintendent. It's a funny thing to find in a man's pockets. A deck of playing cards.
0: Hmm. Let me look at those. Well.
6: What do you mean, well?
0: Well, for one thing, I can tell you that the reason Knowlton was a marked man is that these are marked cards.
1: You seem to feel a little better, Blackie. Is that why you're going to talk to Mr. Knowlton's wife?
0: I feel better because I'm out of those darn tights. But I want to talk to Knowlton's wife because of that deck of cards Rollins found in her late husband's pockets.
1: Why? What was it? Uh-oh.
0: Mrs. Knowlton?
11: Yes.
0: I'm Boston Blackie. Could I speak to you for a moment?
11: Yes, if you'd like.
0: Yes, I know. It's your husband's death I want to speak to you about.
11: Oh, I see. Then come in, of course.
0: Thanks. Oh, Mrs. Knowlton, this is Miss Wesley.
1: How do you do?
11: How do you do? Come in and sit down, both of you.
1: Thank you. I'll close the door, Blackie.
0: All right.
1: Oh, look what I've done. I tore the sleeve of my dress.
11: Oh, I'm so sorry. I should have warned you about that nail on the door. I'll be glad to mend your dress for you.
1: Oh, no, thank you. I'm afraid anyway, even mended, the tear will show.
11: Oh, no, it won't, really. Look, see here on my dress, a tear is mended and it scarcely shows.
1: Why, you sew beautifully, Mrs. Knowlton. Doesn't she, Blackie?
0: Yes, she does. Mrs. Knowlton, the police found a deck of playing cards in your husband's pocket. Marked cards.
11: Marked? They think my husband cheated at cards? That's impossible. People who cheat usually win, don't they? And if he had won, he'd have given me money. Yet he's never had money to give me, as you can see by my home, by my clothes.
0: Then perhaps the cards weren't his. Perhaps he was being cheated, Mrs. Knowlton. Do you know with whom he played?
11: Yes, I do. Two men. Arnold Grimes and Lester Boswell. But I don't think either one of them would cheat my husband. They were his close friends.
0: They were? Well, maybe one of his close friends got near enough to him to put a knife in his back.
12: Oh, wrong English. Wrong English.
0: Grimes? Arnold Grimes?
12: Yes. What are you doing in this club? You're not a member.
0: I'm Boston Blackie, Mr. Grimes. Sorry to have to interrupt your billiard game, but I'd like to talk to you.
12: What about... Now, there's a billiard shot I've been trying to make for 6 years. Know anything about three-cushion billiards, Blackie?
0: Not much, but I know a lot about murder. Did you know Roger Knowlton was dead?
12: Yes. Now, if I give the ball that kind of...
0: How'd you know?
12: I don't know what.
0: That Knowlton was dead.
12: Heard it on the radio. Ever seen the shot made?
0: Once. How well did you know Knowlton?
12: What business is that of yours? Look, can you make this shot?
0: I can try. And I can also try to find out how well you knew Knowlton.
12: I'll go ahead. Here's a kill. Let's see you make the shot,
0: All right. You played cards with Knowlton? Did you know Norton cheated?
12: Sure. Let's see you make the shot, will you?
0: I didn't say I'd make it. I said I'd try. You knew Norton cheated, and still you played with him.
12: Why not? No law says I can't be cheated if I want to be. Well, can you make that three-cushion shot?
0: Maybe. If I do it like this.
12: Huh. You even made it look easy.
0: It was. If Norton cheated you, why did you play cards with him?
12: Because I could afford to lose. I'm rich, you see. He was broke. And he wouldn't let me lend him a dime. Give me a chance to help him. Say, show me again how you made that shot, will you?
0: Sorry, Grimes, I haven't time. The next shot I make won't be at a billiard ball. It'll be at Lester Boswell, the third member of your card-playing trio. I don't want you to pay me the rent, Boswell. I just want to pay you a visit. I'm Boston Blackie.
4: All right. Just... come in.
0: Thanks. Say, what is this place anyhow? A stone quarry?
4: A stone? I'm a sculptor. This is my workshop. I'm busy working. What do you want?
0: Just a little information about Roger Knowlton. Look, Boswell, did you know Roger Knowlton was found dead this afternoon? You dropped your chisel. Now drop the act, Boswell. You knew he was dead when I came in here. He was murdered.
4: Murdered?
0: Yes, for cheating at cards. For cheating you at cards.
4: Well, yes, yes, he did cheat me, but he cheated Arnold Grimes, too. Grimes had as much reason as I to kill him.
0: Oh, no. Grimes had less reason because he has more money. You're handy with a chisel, Boswell. Maybe you were just as handy with a knife. And maybe your fondness for marble prompted you to leave Norton stone dead.
3: And now back to Boston Blackie. While rehearsing for a benefit performance of the Mikado, Blackie finds Roger Knowlton knifed to death in an open trunk. A deck of marked cards in the dead man's pocket indicates the dead man was cheating both wealthy Arnold Grimes and Lester Boswell, a poor sculptor. As we return to our story, Arnold Grimes, who allegedly lost money purposely to the dead man, comes to see Knowlton's widow.
11: It's very nice of you to call, Mr. Grimes. I really didn't expect you to...
12: What did you expect of your husband's lifelong friend, Mrs. Knowlton? Now, Mrs. Norton, let's not pretend with each other. Your husband died a rich man, you know, but before he died, he unfortunately made me a poor one.
11: I don't know what you mean.
12: I mean he won so much money from me with those marked cards of his that I'm broke, almost ruined. Now, you should be satisfied with half, don't you think?
11: Half? Half of what?
12: Half of the money he won. I'm perfectly willing to get back only half and let you have the rest.
11: I think you'd better leave, Mr. Grimes. Maybe my husband did cheat. I don't know about that. And how much he won or what he did with the money, I don't know about that either. He never gave me a penny of it.
12: You're lying, Mrs. Knowlton.
11: Am I? Do I look like a woman with money? Does my home look like money? My clothes, my hands, my hair,
12: do I... Look, your husband won thousands of dollars for me. Tell me what he did with that money or I'll...
11: Or you'll what, Mr. Grimes? Kill me, too?
12: I didn't kill your husband.
11: Oh, didn't you?
12: No, Mrs. Norton, I didn't. But I have a pretty good idea who did. This is Grimes, Arnold Grimes. Open the door, Lester, will you?
4: All right. The door is open. What do you want, Grimes?
12: I want to talk to you.
4: About what?
12: You know very well about what.
4: Some other time. Right now, I'm busy.
12: How come, Lester? Put down that hammer and chisel and quit making those stupid shapes out of that rock.
4: You pig.
12: You murderer.
4: You're the murderer. You dare to accuse me, I could kill you for that.
12: Put down that chisel, Lester. Won't do the job on me that a knife did on old...
4: You said put it down.
12: Are you breaking my arm? I'll snap your arm in two if you don't drop that chisel.
4: All right, all right. There. Now, are you satisfied?
12: Now, Now, Lester, I want to know what you did with the money you took from Norton after you killed him.
4: I'm sorry I dropped that chisel.
12: I'm sorry you did, too. I could kill you now and claim self-defense.
4: Don't you come near me.
12: No. I'm getting near enough to get my hands on you.
7: Oh, no, you what?
12: Put down that statue, Lester.
7: Sure, I'll put it down like this.
12: You don't throw as fast as I can move, Lester. Don't try that again. You might have killed me.
4: Don't give me any ideas about killing. Because it wasn't Norton I've always hated. It's you.
1: Well, I guess Mrs. Norton isn't at home, Blackie.
0: Well, she is, Mary. She's allergic to doorbells. Now, I'll try once more.
1: Oh, why? We tried for 5 minutes. Let's go. Mrs. Norton can't tell us anything anyway.
0: No, I suppose not. Well, come on, we'll go. Hey, what's this in the trash can?
1: Looks like a rag.
0: An expertly pressed rag, Mary, that yesterday was Mrs. Norton's dress.
1: Well, what about it? Looks as if it needs throwing out. Look at that tear on the side of it. That's a new rip.
0: Yes, and the dress in this trash can gives me a new angle on this case. Where's the telephone?
1: Oh, there's one right over there on the wall by those steps leading to the stage.
0: Good, come on. I'm calling Faraday.
1: What for?
0: I'll tell you at the same time I tell Faraday. Eavesdrop and learn.
1: Oh, goody, I've done some of my best learning that way.
0: I've taught some of my best lessons that way.
1: Blackie, does that dress in the trash can really mean this much to you?
0: It means I have Norton's killer. Isn't that a lie?
13: Faraday speaking.
0: Inspector, this is Blackie. I have Roger Norton's killer.
13: Stop wasting my time, Blackie. Goodbye.
0: Instead of goodbye, be a good boy and listen to me a minute.
13: All right. 1 minute, that's all.
0: Faraday, arrest Mrs. Norton for killing her husband. I found her dress in the trash can.
13: A dress in the trash can? Well, what does that prove?
0: Proves plenty, Faraday. It's a dress with a small tear in it that's going to rip this case wide open.
13: Yeah? How?
0: I'll tell you how. It's little things like a lost button, a paperclip, a speck of dust that spoil the most carefully worked out murder plots in the world. This torn dress is another killer's little innocent mistake.
13: What's a mistake about it? The dress was torn. Maybe it had to be thrown out.
0: Oh, no, Faraday. Mrs. Norton has been mending and patching her torn and worn-out clothing all her life. Why? Because she had to. She seldom had money enough for new clothes. The dress I found in the trash can wasn't badly torn. But she threw it out. Why?
13: Why?
0: Because all of a sudden she has money. Her husband's money, the money she killed him for. Faraday, she suddenly gave up the habit of a lifetime, and only because she suddenly had no reason to keep it up.
13: Hey, this is beginning to make sense at that.
0: Well, you'd better make time and get down here. Mrs. Norton's not here, but she'll be back.
13: I'll be down in 10 minutes.
0: Make it 5. Come on, Mary. Let's go out in the theater.
1: Okay.
0: I'm going to look for the money Roger Norton won from Grimes and Boswell.
1: Have any idea where it is?
0: No, but I know where it isn't, in a bank. Oh, the police would have found it already. He obviously hid it somewhere.
1: Where?
0: I don't know where, but his wife knows. I think it's in the theater somewhere. That's my bet. Let's get our hands on that money, and then Faraday can get his hands on our murderer.

0: theater, boys. Pull up in front of the place.
1: Right, Inspector.
0: Rollins, you take a squad of men around to the back. I'll go in the front way here.
1: Yes, sir. Come on, man.
0: All right. Hey, where'd those shots come from?
1: Inside the theater, Inspector.
0: I think they did, too. Get around back on the double, Rollins. I'll block this exit.
1: All right, let's go, Inspector.
0: All right. Hey, what's going on in here?
2: Where it is? That you?
0: Yeah. Who's that, Blackie?
2: Yes.
0: What's it so dark in here for?
2: Somebody turned out the lights.
0: Well, what's the idea of the target practice in the dark? Hey, what's the idea of shooting at me, Blackie?
2: Turn off that flashlight, Faraday. I'm not shooting at you. Arnold Grimes is.
0: Arnold Grimes? Well, what's he
2: doing? Turn off that light. Turn it off.
0: All right, it's off. Who screamed?
2: Mary did. I told her to duck down behind a row of seats and keep quiet. You better keep quiet, too, or keep moving around.
3: I'm all right. Don't worry about me.
0: Okay, but what's this all about? Where are you, Blackie?
2: Over here. Oh, wow. That was close.
0: Well, what's Grimes shooting at you for?
2: Mary and I were looking for the money Mrs. Milton stashed. We saw Grimes across the theater doing the same thing. I yelled to him, and he ran up on the stage. Then the lights went out, and he started shooting.
0: Uh-huh. And you thought it was Mrs. Moulton who killed her husband, huh?
2: Well, I'll admit this. Huh? Gee, that was close. Throws my theory haywire, but I can't be right all the time.
0: Boy, is this a laugh. You send me on a chase for Mrs. Moulton and run right into the real killer. Blackie, you're not so smart. You're just a... Yipe!
2: I'm not so smart. You're not... going to be even alive if you don't keep moving.
0: Oh, no? I'm waiting for a chance to get a good look at the flash of Grimes' gun. Then I'm going to let her have a shot or two from mine. I saw it that time. Here goes. Hear that? I got him, Blackie.
1: Hey, Inspector.
0: Yeah, Rollins?
1: I found the light switch.
0: Well, turn it on.
1: Yes.
2: Oh, it's good to be able to see again.
0: And look up there on that stage. I got Grimes, all right. See the body?
2: Nice shooting, Inspector.
0: Come on, let's go see if he's still alive.
2: All right.
3: Blackie, I'll get up off the floor now.
2: Yes, it's safe, Mary. Come on.
3: Oh, thank goodness.
0: Yeah, it's safe, Miss Wesley. Thanks to me, our pal Blackie didn't even have the right killer. But I got him. So it was Mrs. Milton, was it, Blackie?
2: Well, that's what I thought. I saw Grimes. The lights went out. The shooting started. Up these steps here, Mary. Watch out.
3: Right.
0: Blackie, looks as if I did... Hey... Hey, this isn't Grimes. Look, it's a woman. There's a gun in her hand.
4: It's Mrs. Knowlton. But it was Mr. Grimes who ran away from us.
2: Maybe, but it was Mrs. Knowlton who did the shooting.
0: If Grimes was here, he won't get far. I've got men at every exit. And Blackie, this woman's alive. And maybe she'll talk.
4: But, Blackie, if it wasn't Mr. Grimes who shot at us, where is he?
2: I don't know, Mary. He must have ducked out of the theater.
0: Never mind Grimes. All right, Mrs. Knowlton. You killed your husband, didn't you?
2: Might as well tell us, Mrs. Nome. We know the truth already.
5: Oh, do you? All right. I shot at you. And I killed him. Are you satisfied?
0: Satisfied? Sure. But why did you kill him?
5: Because he was leaving me. He was caught. Caught cheating at cards. I followed him. I saw him get the money. He had it hidden. I took it from him after I killed him. And hid it myself.
0: Where did you hide it, Mrs. Knowlton?
2: She'll never tell anybody anything anymore, Faraday. She's dead.
0: Question that guy Grimes.
2: Why must you? Just because Rollin caught him running out of this theater? He was probably only looking for Milton's money, just as we were when he spotted us. We scared him off.
4: If both of you would just stop for a minute, I'll get you that money. It's right here in this seat.
2: Just like that, huh, Mary? Right here in this first seat in the last row.
4: That's right.
1: Well, Blackie!
2: In just a minute.
4: Neither one of you believe me, do you? Well, all right, then. Just watch what I find when I tear the seat cover off. There you are.
0: Hey, Blackie. Look what's falling on the floor. Money. Lots of it.
2: I see it, but I don't believe it. Mary, how did you know it was there?
4: Well, it was Mrs. Knowlton's seat, for one thing. You see, we gave her and her husband a pair of complimentary seats for the first performance. And then while we were standing here, I happened to see that the cover on this seat had been ripped and very neatly sewed up again.
2: Of course that's where Mrs. Knowlton would hide the money. Her own seat in the theater was the safest place. Only she would be sitting on it.
6: Now, Blackie, please, we simply can't wait any longer.
2: Okay, Merriweather, I'm coming. Nice work, Mary.
4: Thank you. See that you do as well with your song.
7: And look as good in those tights.
4: And keep out of trouble, Blackie.
2: I've been in trouble before, Mary, but this time I'm really going to be in a tights spot.

Good evening, ladies and gentlemen. Well, by now we're getting a bit used to winter. We're like soldiers in the middle of a campaign, growing hardened to discomfort and better able to take it, and looking with longing toward the day when the war is won and there'll be plenty of everything again, including that good Olga Cole. But like good soldiers, we can't afford to let down now that victory is in sight. We must work harder than ever to get every bit of heat from the coal we get, make it go further and use less. 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
2: Ladies and gentlemen, the story you're about to hear is true. The names have been changed to protect the innocent. You're a detective sergeant. You're assigned a robbery detail. A hold-up man has robbed the owner of a neighborhood grocery store. The victim has been beaten unmercifully with a sawed-off shotgun. The assailant has escaped into the city without a trace. Your job? Find him.

0: to document the drama of an actual crime. For the next 30 minutes, in cooperation with the Los Angeles Police Department, you will travel step by step on the side of the law through an actual case transcribed from official police files. From beginning to end, from crime to punishment, Dragnet is the story of your police force in action.
1: Wednesday, February 18th. It was raining in Los Angeles. We were working a day watch out of robbery detail. My partner's Frank Smith. The boss is Chief Detective Thad Brown. My name's Friday. The office had called me at 3:46 a.m. By the time I got dressed and out in front of my apartment, it was 3:59 a.m. Frank was there waiting to pick me up.
2: What's the best way to get there?
1: Down the freeway, I guess, and cut over on the Lico.
2: All right. Who called you? The hospital or the office?
1: The office. Said that Bailey'd regained consciousness. We might be able to talk to him now.
2: The rain's going to slow us down.
1: Well, I better use the light and siren, Frank. We may not have much time.
2: Huh?
1: The way the skipper put it to me on the phone.
2: Yeah?
1: They still don't know if Bailey's going to live.

0: 62 years old. He owned and operated a small neighborhood grocery store on the corner of Whitman and Beacon Street. 2 days before, on Monday night, a man had entered the store and at the point of a sawed-off shotgun had robbed Bailey. After emptying the cash register and the safe, he slugged the elderly man with the barrel of a gun and he fled. Bailey had been rushed to Georgia Street Receiving Hospital and then transferred to the county hospital for treatment. For the past 2 days, he'd been under heavy sedative and he'd been in a coma. He was suffering from a skull fracture, cuts, and bruises. His condition was listed as critical, and we left word to be called the minute he regained consciousness. 4:26 a.m., we got to the hospital. We went up to the fourth floor. We met and talked with a doctor who'd been taking care of Bailey. He told us that the patient had just been given another shot to ease the pain and that he'd probably drop off to sleep. We went into the hospital room and walked over to the side of the bed. It was a few minutes before the old man started to talk.
1: I'll tell you what I remember. All seemed kind of far away, like I read about it in a book. Not like it really happened to me.
0: All right, sir, if you just tell it in your own words, if you can.
1: What time is it?
2: It's 4:45, Mr. Bailey.
1: Who's that?
2: I'm Frank Smith.
1: Oh, you a policeman, too?
2: Yes, sir.
1: Oh, 4:45, huh? That day or night?
0: It's in the morning, sir.
1: I sure been out.
2: If you tell us what happened, sir.
1: How many of you are there in here?
0: With just the two of us.
1: Yeah. Way they got in my head, all bandies can't see. Say, officer.
0: Yes, sir.
1: Doctor said this is Wednesday. Is that true?
0: Yes, sir, that's right. Wednesday the 18th.
1: I can't figure where the time's gone. It can't be Wednesday. Why do you have to agree with him? Why don't you tell me for true?
2: Well, sir, you've been asleep for a couple of days.
1: Really?
0: Yes, sir.
1: Been pretty sick, huh?
0: That's what they tell us.
1: Well, seems like every time I turn around and give me another shot, takes the pain away, but makes everything seem so far away, like nothing was really happening to me.
0: Yes, sir, we understand. Think you could go on with the story?
1: This fella came in Monday night. It was raining. Wasn't much business. I was figuring on closing when he came in. Took one of the carts and started to pick up stuff off the counter.
0: Yes, sir.
1: Well, fella picked up a lot of stuff. Had a shopping bag with him, hung it on the cart. I figured that I'd have to check the bag when he got the check stand. We had a lot of shoplifting lately.
0: I see.
1: Well, after he looked the door over, he came up to check stand. I checked out the stuff he had. Came to over $5. Picked out all kinds of things, most of them imported.
0: I see. These were all groceries, were they?
1: Yes. I had the stuff, and it came to a little over $5. Oh, I got exactly how much. A little over $5.
0: All right.
1: After I got everything all told up, well, I asked him if I could put it in a shopping bag for him. I didn't want to come right out and ask to see in it. After all, he might have just moved in the neighborhood. And I haven't got that many regulars that I can insult him.
0: Yes, sir.
1: That's when he pulled the gun. Pulled it right out of the shopping bag.
0: Now, you saw that it was a shotgun, did you?
1: Yes, sir. Barrel was short. I guess it'd been sawed off.
0: Mm-hmm.
1: He pointed at me and told me to give him the money in the cash register.
0: All right, sir.
1: And then he told me to lay down on the floor and stay there for 5 minutes and not to move.
0: Uh-huh.
1: I was going to do it. I wasn't going to give him any trouble. Money doesn't mean that much to me. You get to be my age, 62, and more important is your life than how much money you got. Yes, sir. A lot more important.
0: Yes, sir.
1: Well, I just going to do like you said when Mrs. Colton came in the store. She's one of my regular customers, you know.
0: I see.
1: She saw the fellow with the gun, and she let out a scream. I tried to tell her to keep quiet, but before I could say much of anything, the fella turned around and hit me with a gun. Oh, I say, hit me just about as hard as he could. I kind of remember the sirens coming, but after that, it's kind of hazy. Like it didn't really happen to me, like I read about it.
2: I see, sir. Now, can you tell us what the man looked like?
1: I guess I can. But before I do, though, would you tell me what time it really is?
0: Right now it's 4:50, Mr. Bailey, 4:50 a.m.
1: Wednesday morning?
0: Yes, sir, that's right.
1: I don't think it's very nice you fellas to play a joke like this on an old man. Seems like you could be honest. If I had my watch, I could tell myself.
0: Well, we're telling you the truth about the time, Mr. Bailey. 4:50.
1: All right, then. You had a little joke, but I don't think it's funny at all.
2: Sir, can you tell us how old the man was?
1: About 24, 26.
2: I see. How tall was he?
1: Tall as me. I can remember because I looked right over straight at him. That'd make him 5'8". Yeah, right about then.
2: Was he heavy or slight?
1: I couldn't tell too well. He had a big overcoat on.
2: How about his color, his complexion?
1: Oh, he's dark complexed, had dark eyes.
2: Do you remember what the color of his hair was?
1: Well, I could just see at the temples. It was black. Yeah. He had his hat on, hat pulled down.
2: Was he clean shaven?
1: Yes, he was.
2: I'm sorry to have to ask you all these questions, but we have to get to the bottom of this. Do you have any marks or scars?
1: Yes, sir. He had a little mole on the side of his nose. Just a small little one.
2: On which side of his nose would you remember?
1: Well, when he was facing me, it was on the left, so that'd be on his right. Yeah, that's right, on the right side.
2: I hope we're not tiring you too much, but was there anything different about the way he talked? An accent, something like that?
1: No. Say, how about the things he picked up? Did you get any fingerprints from him?
2: No, sir. He must have taken all the groceries with him. Would you know the man if you saw him again, Mr. Bailey?
1: You just bet I would. I'd remember that face till my dying day. I won't ever forget it.
2: Think you've ever seen this man before?
1: No, sir. Never did.
2: Would you know if he drove a car?
1: Well, I don't think so. He was so wet when he come in. He must have walked a ways. And like I said, his shoulders are just soaking wet.
2: Yes, sir. We'd like to have you look at some pictures when you feel a little better, Mr. Bailey.
1: You just bring them on. You got a picture of that young hoodlum, I'll know it.
2: All right, sir. We're going to have to come back and see you. You ought to try to get some sleep now. We appreciate your cooperation here.
1: Well, I suppose I should. Last couple of minutes, you fellas been getting a little further away from me. Seems like none of this is happening to me, just like I'm dreaming it.
2: Oh, we'll be back to see you, sir. Is there anything you need?
1: No, sir. Not a thing.
2: All right, fine. Thanks very much, and you get some rest now.
1: Yeah, I'll try. Hey, one thing you could do for me.
2: What's that, sir?
1: Would you ask the nurse to come by? I think the joke is funny, but you fellas carried it on too far. I'd like to know what time it really is.
2: All right, Mr. Bailey. We'll send her in.
1: Thank you.
2: Goodbye, sir. Goodbye.
1: Goodbye.
2: Pardon me, nurse.
3: Yes?
2: What if you check Mr. Bailey in there? He'd like to know what time it is.
3: He's been asking the same question the last 2 days. He won't seem to believe any of us.
2: Mm-hmm. Do you know where you find Dr. Cardell?
3: Yes, sir. Just down the hall. 2 doors past the train.
2: Thank you very much. Be able to look at those mugshots.
4: Yeah, it's got a good description.
2: It'll make it easier.
4: Yeah.
2: I guess this is it.
4: 2 doors past the turn.
2: Yeah.
5: Come in.
2: Try to bother you again, Doctor.
5: That's all right. What can I do for you?
2: We were wondering when it would be possible for Mr. Bailey to look at some pictures for us. I mean, when he's well enough.
5: Well, with the way he's been reacting to treatment, he'll live.
2: Yes, sir.
5: But you saw the bandage.
2: Yes, sir.
5: He's totally blind.
0: We got to the city hall. We got out a supplementary broadcast and an APB carrying the description of the suspect. We asked the staff office to make a run for us on the information the victim of the holdup had given us. They said they'd be able to give us a list of possibles by 10:30 that morning. We checked through the oddity file to see if there might be something in the records on the small mole on the suspect's nose. There were several cards turned over to us, but none of them matched the rest of the description that we had. 6:30 a.m. We went across the street, we had breakfast, and we came back to the office and put in a call to the hospital to check on Bailey. The doctor told us that he was sleeping comfortably and he appeared to be past the critical point. For the next hour, Frank and I checked through the mug books to see if there were any recent parolees who matched the description that we had. We came up with nothing that would help us in getting an identification of the suspect. The woman customer of the store mentioned by Bailey in his report of the crime had been questioned thoroughly, but she was unable to give us any additional information on the holdup man. She was unable to give us a concrete description of the thief. She'd been shown the mug books, but after looking at them, she stated that she was more confused than she had been before seeing them. She also told us about the suspect's black overcoat. She said that while the shoulders looked quite wet from the rain, the rest of the garment appeared to be dry. 10:30 a.m., we got the results of the run from the stats office. There were 17 names on the list. All men matched the description of the suspect and had at one time or another used the same M.O. used in holding up Bailey. It took us 2 days to check them out, and at the end of 48 hours, we were no nearer apprehending the thief than we had been before. 7:58 a.m. Saturday morning. I checked in for work.
6: Hi, Joe.
0: Morning, Frank.
6: One of the best investments I ever made.
0: Huh?
6: It's a trench coat. Sure give me a lot of wear.
0: Well, if you only used it this week, you've gotten your money's worth.
6: Yeah.
0: Here's the answer to the main question, though.
6: I've been wearing that plastic coat of mine so long, I'm beginning to feel like a package of frozen food.
0: Yeah, you look like it, too.
6: Yeah.
0: Anything in the book?
6: No. I talked to Stoner this morning, thought for a minute he had something for us.
0: What's that?
6: Well, I picked up a kid down in 7th yesterday. Tried to heist the liquor store. Manager pulled a gun and held him. Stoner answered the call. But at first, it might be the guy we're looking for.
0: Didn't check out, though, huh?
6: No. Kid just got in town yesterday morning, broke and hungry.
0: You know, I got to thinking about that Bailey thing last night.
6: Yeah?
0: For what he said about the suspect's coat.
6: What do you mean?
0: Well, you remember that Bailey said the guy didn't look very wet, just the shoulders on the coat.
6: Well, no, Joe, Bailey didn't say exactly that. He said the shoulders on the coat looked wet, but it was that woman customer we talked to, that Mrs. Colton. She's the one that told us the coat looked dry, except the shoulders.
0: Yeah, well, that's the point I'm trying to make. I don't remember who said it. But if just his shoulders were wet, the way the rain was coming down out there, he couldn't have walked far and come in out of it that dry, could he?
6: No. There's no bus or streetcar lines within 6 blocks of Bailey's store.
0: We know he doesn't live close to the store. He had to come in the car.
6: Nobody saw one, though.
0: Yeah.
6: Yeah. Well, it's happened before. I guess it's the same thing you're thinking, huh?
0: Well,
6: could have took a cab.
0: Maybe.
6: Well, let's run it down.
0: Better than standing still. There are 22 taxi cab companies listed in the phone directory, all serving the downtown Los Angeles area. Each of these companies may have from 6 to several hundred cabs in service at any given time. Each driver might make as many as 6 trips an hour. In wet weather, the cab traffic is almost double that of any normal day. As a result of a number of possibilities, Frank and I spent the next week going through driver's waybills, checking for a cab that dropped off a customer near the corner of Virgil Avenue and Bimini Place at approximately 9:30 p.m. on the date of the robbery. After checking the reports, we came up with one trip that looked good. A driver picked up a passenger at the corner of Mariposa and Wilshire Boulevard and had dropped him 1 block from Bailey's store, waited for him, and then driven him downtown. We checked with the traffic manager of the cab company, and we found that the driver could be located at a cab stand out on Wilshire Boulevard. Frank and I drove out to see him. We gave him the description of the suspect and asked if he'd ever seen anybody who matched it.
6: Yeah, I remember him, the little guy. I picked him up out on Wilshire. I remember because he wanted out on a corner. And I thought it was funny that he didn't want me to let him out in front of wherever it was he was going.
0: Did you wait for him?
6: Yeah, he gave me a sawbuck and said for me to wait. I dropped the flag and, oh, I guess it was about a half an hour later, he came running back to the cab. Jumped in, told me to take him down to First and Spring. Let him out there. Remember him pretty good now. Had a big shopping bag.
0: I see. Do you know where he went when he got out of your cab out on Bimini?
6: No. I think it was an apartment out there. The way the rain was coming down, I didn't stick my head out to watch him.
0: How about when you dropped him off downtown, you see where he went then?
6: No. You think you'd know this man if you ever saw him again? Not sure. He wore his hat kind of down over his face, dark in the back of the cab. Might know him, then maybe I wouldn't.
0: I'd have you come downtown, look at some pictures if you would, see if you can spot him for us.
6: Sure, I gotta get cleared through the dispatcher first.
0: That's all right, we'll take care of that.
6: Hey, what's this guy done? Something pretty bad, huh?
0: Well, we want to talk to him.
6: Going to a lot of trouble just to talk to the guy. Come on, you can tell me. I won't spread it around. What's the beat? What's he done, huh?
0: That'll be a little better if we talk to him about it.
6: Okay, that's the way you want to play it. I don't want to get nosy.
0: I'll get you cleared with the dispatcher.
6: Okay.
0: I'd like to have you show us the apartment you think the man might have gone into if you would.
6: Yeah, sure. Glad to do anything I can to help. Oh, say about those pictures.
0: Yeah.
6: Sure was dark that night. I hope I can point them out.
0: That's just sort of weak. We took the cab driver downtown and we went through the mug books, but he was unable to come up with an identification. The neighborhoods where he picked up the suspect and where he dropped him off were checked. None of the people in the vicinity could tell us anything. The usual channels of information were checked, but they yielded no new information. It had been 10 days since the holdup, and we were no nearer to finding the suspect than we'd been the day after the robbery. Another week passed without result. The thief had dropped from sight. We still had no idea where he was. On Tuesday, March 10th, we got the answer.
6: Hot shot, I'll get it.
0: Anything?
6: Yeah, he just hit again.

0: had used was the same as he'd employed in holding up Bailey. During the following 3 days, he hit three more times. Each time, he got away without a trace. From the information we were able to get, it became apparent that he was using taxicabs to get to and from the scene of the holdup. We checked the cab companies and got their full cooperation. They agreed to help us as much as they could, but explained that with the tremendous volume of business that they handled each day, it would be almost impossible to check every passenger that the drivers carried. We got out printed descriptions of the suspect, giving detailed information of the hat and the coat that he wore, the shopping bag that he carried, and the fact that he asked the drivers to wait for him. Another week passed without results. The bandit had stopped operating. Thursday, March 19th. Three additional teams of men were assigned to the case, and a rolling stakeout was set up in the general area where the holdup man had been working. Additional cars were planted at the cab stand along Wilshire Boulevard and in the vicinity of 1st and Spring Street. Another 2 days passed. On Thursday, March 21st, Frank and I were sitting in our car, staked out at the cab stand at the corner of Wilshire and Leeward, 8:46 p.m.
1: That looks like it's going to rain again.
0: Yeah. The clouds have been moving in all afternoon. Pretty black, aren't they?
1: Yeah. They're cold, too.
0: Mm-hmm.
2: Attention all units. All units. 9640 Elgin Street, 211 Cold Street. All units in the vicinity of 9640 Elgin Street, 211 Cold Street.
0: Let's go.
1: Bye.

0: cab headed this way.
1: You see his dinner?
0: No, he's pulling over to the other side. I'll take a look.
1: Yeah, might be.
0: You want to check it?
1: Yeah.
0: All right, I'll stay around. The cab's taking off, you see?
1: Yeah, he's up ahead, just turning off on Wilson, Jim.
0: Yeah, I hope we don't lose him.
1: There's only one man in the back seat.
0: Did you get a good look at him when we passed?
1: Not too good, no.
0: Hat pulled down, that's about all.
2: Jim?
1: Yeah, there he is, up ahead.
2: Yeah, probably pulled it down on the driver.
1: All right, stick to him now.
0: Yeah.
2: Looks like he's headed for MacArthur Park, you know.

0: shot. He said he'd kill me if I did. He had the gun pointed right at me.
1: You see where he went?
0: Yeah, he ran over there in the park.
1: Good, I'll check it.
0: I didn't know what it was all about. He said if I didn't keep driving, he'd kill me.
1: That's all right, you stay here. I'll be right back.
0: Yeah, sure. Joe?
2: Yeah.
0: You see him?
2: No, he got away.
1: Hey, we got something to go on.
0: Yeah?
1: He dropped his shotgun.
3: Of MacArthur Park was ordered. The surrounding streets were checked, but apparently the suspect had made good his escape. The crime lab crew was called, and they came out and went over the cab for physical evidence. In the back seat of the cab, we found the shopping bag that the thief had carried. It was a plain brown paper bag with heavy cord handles.

0: We checked all of the smaller grocery stores in the area where most of the cabs had been picked up. It took us the better part of 3 days. On Wednesday afternoon, we stopped at a small delicatessen at the corner of 3rd and Leeward Street. The manager there told us that he didn't recognize the slip, but he said that it could have come from their cash register. He asked us to wait while he called his wife. She came over to the store and we showed her the receipt.
1: Yeah, that's one I made out. The customer bought 4 cans of tomato sauce and I made a mistake on the register. I overcharged him a penny on each can. He noticed that he made quite a scene. It was pretty embarrassing. I apologized. I gave him a credit.
0: Do you know the man?
1: Well, he comes in quite often, once or twice a week.
0: Does he live in the neighborhood, would you know?
1: No, I can't tell you that. He just comes in and he leaves.
0: Do you know his name?
1: No, I don't.
0: He drive a car?
1: I've never seen him in a car. He usually walks in, gets what he wants, then walks out.
0: You ever come in with anybody else?
1: No, he's always alone.
0: And you don't know if he lives around here, huh?
1: Well, I told you no. Well, what's he done? What's this all about?
0: We want to talk to him, ma'am. When do you think he'll be back?
1: Well, let's see. This is Thursday. Might be in this evening, maybe tomorrow.
0: What time do you usually come in?
1: Mostly in the late afternoon or early evening. Is there something I can do? Do you have a message I could give him?
0: No, ma'am. We'll give it to him. We called the office and told them where we were. Sergeants Murphy and Rafferty were sent out to help us cover the place. They'd stopped by the business office and brought out 2 shotguns for us. Frank and I checked the small store for some place to stake out. The only place we could find where we could keep the entire store under observation and yet not be seen ourselves was on top of one of the large refrigerators that held frozen foods and dairy products. Murphy and Rafferty took up their positions outside of the store and we waited. At 5:30, it started to rain again. There was no sign of the suspect. 7 p.m., 8 p.m., still no sign of him, and the rain got heavier. 8:30, 9 p.m.
2: Kind of thing switches on, it feels like the dentist is working on the teeth. There's not much room up here.
0: Don't shove me off.
2: Yeah, there just isn't one.
0: What's that?
2: Well, there just isn't any way a man can lay on top of an icebox and be comfortable.
0: Yeah. Mm-hmm.
3: Yeah.
0: Glad
3: to see you back.
0: Huh?
3: I thought you might be mad about me overcharging the other day.
0: Just a couple of cans of things I can get.
3: You're
0: leaving. Yeah. Looks good. Yeah. Wheeler comes over this way. We'll jump in
2: there. Right.
4: He isn't going to stop, Joe.
0: You see Murph and Rafferty?
4: Yeah. They're across the street.
0: Looks like he's going in that apartment. Come on. I take it easy. He should be in there.
4: He is.
0: All right, come in.
4: Thanks. All right, give it up, mister.
5: Get away from me, cop. You come after me, I'll kill you.
4: Come on downstairs. You're going to save yourself a lot of trouble.
0: Yeah. He's still alive. You want to call the ambulance?
4: Yeah.
5: Who told you? Who took you off?
0: You did.
5: I never talked in my life. I wasn't even worried.
0: You were what, fella?
5: What about?
0: 4 cents.

heard is true. The names were changed to protect the innocent. On July 16th, trial was held in Department 96, Superior Court of the State of California, in and for the County of Los Angeles. In a moment, the results of that trial. Earl Russell Craig was tried and convicted on 3 counts of robbery in the first degree and 1 count of assault with a deadly weapon. Robbery in the first degree is punishable by imprisonment in the state penitentiary for a period of not less than 5 years. Assault with a deadly weapon is punishable by imprisonment for a period not to exceed 10 years. Ladies and gentlemen, this week in Detroit, a group of men are gathered for the 60th annual conference of the International Association of Chiefs of Police. Dragnet sends best wishes to the top law enforcement officers in the nation and thanks them for the protection they daily give to our

0: just heard Dragnet, a series of authentic cases from official files. Technical advice comes from the Office of Chief of Police, W.H. Parker, Los Angeles Police Department. Technical advisors, Captain Jack Donahoe, Sergeant Marty Wynn, Sergeant Vance Brasher. Heard tonight were Ben Alexander, Ralph Moody, Lillian Byers, Jack Crucian. Script by John Robinson. Music by Walter Schumann. Hal Gibney speaking.
1: Thank you, Marie Wilson and Charlie Butterworth, for your contribution to the evening's fun. And immediately after Tiny's message, there's a little vocal contribution I'd like to make. All right, Tiny?
2: Thank you, Al. Okay, Lud? Little ballad is called Hands Across the Table. Whether it conjures up a picture of two romantic people holding hands or a picture of Junior reaching across the table for a second piece of cake, I want you to remember this one fact. Those hands, no matter whose they are, can spread the germs of many common diseases. 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Teach the children this habit. Form it yourself. Always use Lifebuoy for hands and face as well as the bath.
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4: When it started, the tide was high on the San Pedro waterfront, and a hot-tempered kid had murder on his mind. But there was a knife at my throat, a beating under the piers, and a corpse on the beach before the tide went out again, and the kid was finally stopped.
5: From the pen of Raymond Chandler, outstanding author of crime fiction, comes his most famous character in The Adventures of Philip Marlowe. Now, with Gerald Moore, starred as Philip Marlowe, we bring you tonight's exciting story, Night Tide.

0: happened in San Pedro, the harbor of Los Angeles. The lights on the ships were fuzzy through the wet mist that creeps up out of the ocean every night. And I drove slowly looking for the establishment of Mike Basso, my new client. One side of the crooked street was nothing but the smell and the sound of oily salt water slashing through the pilings beneath the piers. And the other side was a tangle of warped, dingy buildings equipped to satisfy the thirsts of reckless men who never get beyond the waterfront of any port. The foghorn out on the breakwater began to bellow as I parked near a U-shaped pier labeled Basso Docks Private and walked past a line of moored fishing boats to a squat two-story office. The bottom floor was dark, but the second floor had lights on. So I started up the steep wooden stairs and was halfway to the top when I caught the voices.
1: I don't want dumb excuses, John.
0: One I'd already heard over the phone when I was hired. It was my client, Mike Basso.
1: You'll make them jump, or I'll get somebody who can. These boats got to be handled faster. Why, even the crook Johnny Dyke was better on this job than you are.
2: Johnny Dyke? Why, I ought to... Get out of my way.
0: The big guy with the Latin jaw shoved past me and stomped down the stairs. So I went on up into the office. Mike Basso looked like a block of concrete. His 220 thick pounds hunched over a scarred roll-top desk. As I walked in, he swung a heavy bulldog head around and glared at me.
1: You never heard a knocking first, I guess. You Marlowe?
0: That's right. The moose that just left here got me all out of the mood for courtesy.
1: That's Sharky, my crew pusher.
0: Yeah.
1: Good man, but slow. Come here. Sit down. We got other business. Have a drink, cognacy.
0: Thanks.
1: Okay? Now, there's a hothead punk by the name of Johnny Dyke. I sent him to prison 3 years ago for stealing money from me. I made it as tough as I could for him.
0: Any special reason why?
1: Sure. Because I trust a fellow who works for me.
0: Uh-huh.
1: Johnny Dyke used to have Sharky's job. But he took advantage. When the police grabbed him and found my money in his own house, he squealed like a pig and said he was framed. Like all cheap punks do.
0: Mm. How does this get around to you wanting a private investigator?
1: Because Johnny Dyke is out of prison. Got out yesterday on parole. And he's back in town now. Hey, you. What you looking at?
0: Your clock. How come it says 11:30 or 20 to 8?
1: It's electric. It was turned off last night, and I didn't start it yet. Now, look. I was here with Ed Giles when he heard some noise on my private launch out there. He went down to see about it, and...
0: Who's Ed Giles?
1: My general manager. While he was gone, the lights went out in here. That's when I got clubbed on the head. When I went down, I got kicked around. Plenty. I'd be killed right now, but Sharky happened to come along and the guy was scared off of me.
0: Well, did you happen to see who it was?
1: No. Ed Giles did. He got a good look. He admitted it. Only he claims he don't know who it was. But he lies. On account of he's an old friend of Johnny Dyke's.
0: Well, maybe Giles isn't lying. What makes you so certain it was Johnny who slugged you?
1: They found this. Just a book of matches, huh?
0: Mm-hmm.
1: But see how the edges are crimped. Johnny Dyke always did that. He's nervous, all the time fidgeting. Sure, he might as well have left his calling card for me. Ah, with Johnny all right.
0: Okay, Basso, but before you get too far in, I'll tell you something. I don't go in for bodyguarding.
1: Who wants a bodyguard? Here's what you do, Marlowe. Find that punk, see what he's got in mind. He beat me up once. Maybe that's all he wants. Or maybe he's coming back to put a knife in me. Just find out and let me know. That's all.
0: I looked out at the fishing boats along the pier, gently nudging each other while Mike Basso told me that Johnny had a blonde wife named Christine who ran the Albatross Cafe. And that Ed Giles lived alone in a house at 43 Terminal Road. That was enough for a starter. So I said I'd keep in touch and left. As I walked off the pier, the blinking neon light from the sign across the street made a swirling green veil out of the mist between me and my car. So I almost got up to it before I saw her, leaning lazily against the door on the driver's side. A girl in a tight black silk dress, cheap fur jacket, and double ankle strap spikes. She smiled with one corner of her red mouth as I walked up to her and stopped.
3: Hello, sugar.
0: Hey, sweetheart.
3: The name's Ginger.
4: That's too bad. Ginger always gives me hives.
3: Don't be like that. What did Mike Basso have to say?
4: Yeah, we were talking business, baby, that's all. Say, tell me, which way to Terminal Road?
3: It intersects about 10 blocks down.
4: Mm-hmm.
3: What's the number?
4: 43.
3: Oh, you want to turn right then. Ed's place is the cozy, secluded one by the water.
4: Thanks. You know Mr. Giles, huh?
3: Yeah, he's around Mike all the time. He's nothing.
4: Well, I'll see you alone.
3: So long, handsome.

0: Yeah? You want something?
1: You girls, Mike Basso's man?
0: Yeah. So what?
1: I'm Marlowe, private detective. I'm looking for Johnny Dyke.
0: Why'd you come here?
1: Because you're a friend of his, the only one.
0: I haven't seen or heard from him, so I'm afraid I can't help
1: you. Now, wait a minute. Let's go inside. I'd like to talk about the kid.
0: Now, look.
1: He's put himself in a pretty hopeless situation coming back here to Pedro. What do you think?
0: Because he's got enemies like Mike Basso and Sharkey?
1: Yeah. What's he going to do? Fight it out or be smart and leave Tom?
0: Listen, private investigator, I told you once. I don't know because I haven't seen him.
1: You're a liar. You saw him last night.
0: You're working for Mike, aren't you? Get up, Peter.
2: Don't shove.
0: I'll shove harder than that, brother.
2: Okay, Giles. We'll try it the hard way.
3: Now, where's Johnny?
0: I don't know.
3: Come on, get up. Get up. Let's play again.
1: You saw him last night, didn't you?
3: Didn't you?
0: Oh, all right. I just saw him about 11:30. I was standing on the deck of Mike's launch when I heard a commotion and looked up. I saw Johnny jump down the stairs from Mike's office and run off the pier. I haven't seen him since, and that's the truth.
1: Okay. Sorry I had to make a squeal on a friend. Now, where's the Albatross Cafe?
0: The Albatross?
1: Yeah.
0: On the corner of Front and Castle Avenue. But look, can't you leave Chris out of this? She's a good kid. She's been through a lot already.
1: Think Johnny's going to leave her out of it? Besides, it's for her own good that I want to see her.
0: Yeah, I suppose you're right. But I'll tell you something for your own good, too, Marlowe. If you find Johnny Dyke, don't push him too hard. He was tough before he left. Now he'll have rawhide for brains. Depend on it.
1: At the corner of Front and Castle, I spotted the Albatross Cafe. Half on land, half teetering on a set of spindly stilts, ringing the high water mark with jagged lumps of barnacles. I parked down the street and started back when the door swung open and the lantern-jawed moose Sharkey lumbered out. I watched him cross the street without seeing me and disappear between two buildings. I waited a couple of minutes, then I went in. Took a booth near the front. The place was neat and clean, even the tablecloths. A soft, brown-eyed blonde in a crisp peasant dress picked up a menu and came over.
4: Good evening, sir.
1: Chris?
4: Yeah.
1: Well, Chris, it's probably not on the menu around here, but how about a double order of plain facts straight?
4: What are you talking about?
1: Johnny. You remember Johnny Dyke, your husband.
4: Who are you, mister?
1: Private detective named Marlowe. All I want to do is talk to him, Chris. Just talk. Is he here?
4: No, I haven't seen him. He hasn't even called me.
1: Hmm. How do you feel about this bird known as Sharkey?
0: He's a loser.
1: Oh?
4: He always crowded Johnny, and now he's got his job.
1: Yeah, I hear he knows something. Have you seen him lately?
4: No, I haven't.
1: That's funny. He just left here.
4: Okay, so I'm a liar.
1: Maybe you're just blind. I've heard that love does that, baby.
4: Maybe. Is there any skin off your nose?
1: Nope. Cigarette? Then how about a match for me, huh?
4: I suppose so. Let's see. Yeah. Here.
1: Thanks. Hey, these are cute. That crimp border around the edge, especially. One put there by somebody's jittery thumbnail, huh?
4: Listen,
1: your eyes are bad. Maybe not, Chris. But you better do something about your nerves. They're shot. Good night, baby. I didn't look back, but I knew she was watching me all the way out the door and down the street, so I made it real good as far as the next block and around the corner. Then I doubled back fast and stayed in the shadows until I got within sight of the Albatross Cafe again. And in time to see a man ease out a side door and slip out of sight among the pilings under the building. I moved in closer and found a rickety trail of greasy planks that led out through the forest of slimy pilings under the piers. I felt better on a tight rope, but it was home ground to Johnny Dyke. I felt my way slowly along the slippery planks. And from behind a piling, an arm like steel springs snapped under my chin while a hand pressed the point of a long, thin knife with a curved white handle up against my throat.
2: You said you wanted to talk to me, Marlowe, so talk. But fast, because I don't have much time.
3: Ease up on my throat, will you?
2: Okay.
3: Yeah. You're a sucker. Why don't you try to give up? Trying to even the score.
1: Get out of town and forget it.
3: Sure. Sure to you, that's easy. You didn't spend 3 long years in the cooler for something you didn't do.
2: I'm going to get even, all right. I don't know how for sure yet, but I will.
1: Wind up right back in the coop, sucker. For keeps this time, is it going to be worth it?
2: Could be. I was a good boy up there. Every time I wanted to slug a guard, I said, Mike Basso, to myself instead. Now I got it all bottled up inside me. I'm not going to carry all that hate around forever. I'm going to get rid of it, and there's only one way to do it.
1: Ed Giles was right. You've got rawhide for brains. You better put the knife away, Johnny. I think we got visitors.
2: Sure we have, Marlo. Rats. Big ones. The piers are full of them.
1: You should feel right at home.
2: Just Mark. Don't sleep too long, pal. No!
1: Between the throbbing in my head and the numbness across my shoulders where my back had struck the planks, it took me 5 minutes to get to my feet and another five to climb up the street level. By then the pier was deserted. So I headed for the Basso docks on the double with the unpleasant answer to my client's question plus the added attraction that I'd even seen the knife that I intended to use. I still had a block to go when I saw a hulk that had to be Sharky stride off the pier and turn in my direction. When I got close enough, I hailed him.
5: Yeah, I'm Sharky. What do you want, bud?
1: Is Mike still in the office?
5: For once or not?
1: Come on, this is no time to stall. Heavy on Marlo. I'm working for him. I got a message you won't keep. Is he there or no?
5: No. The office is locked up. He's gone. I'm looking for him myself.
1: Why? What do you want him for?
5: Because I'm pretty sure that Johnny Dyke is holed up in the back room of the Albatross Cafe.
1: Yeah, I only wish you were right, Sharky, but you're about a half hour too late.
2: Hey, what was that? Came from up the street there.
1: Yeah. Let's go, Sharky. Maybe we're both too late. Let's find out.
2: Yeah. Hey.
5: What?
2: The dame by the guardrail. It's Ginger, a pal of Mike Basso's.
1: Yeah, you're right. Ginger? Ginger, what's the matter? What happened?
4: Go down there. Take a look, will you? I'm scared.
1: Down where, Ginger?
4: In the water. I think maybe I'm going to be sick.
5: Marlo. Hey, Marlo, come here. Look.
1: Holy smokes.
5: That's Mike down there with a knife in his back.
1: Yeah. A long, thin knife with a curved white handle. Belongs to a guy named Johnny Dyke.

0: with his face muzzled into the sand and the rest of him half submerged in the shallow lapping water. Mike Basso was violent death at its ugliest. Ginger turned and walked slowly away from us, trembling like a wino caught in the morning sun. But I told Sharkey to go get the police. And I headed for the Albatross, where I figured I might get a lead on Mike Basso's murderer. When I got there, I skipped the formality of the front door and quietly moved around to the back, where I entered without knocking and made my way along a narrow, dusky corridor as far as a half-open door labeled Private, where I met Christine Dyke talking on the telephone. She looked up and gasped beside of me and then slammed the phone down abruptly. I was willing to bet that the party on the other end had been husband Johnny. Nobody else.
1: What do you want, Marlowe?
0: Most of all, one Johnny Dyke in handcuffs. Don't bother with the my man pitch, honey, because at the moment the lyrics will make me sick. I just left the corpse that used to be Mike Basso.
1: Basso? Dead, Marlowe?
0: Yeah. All because of Johnny's knife. It's sticking in his back, Chris.
1: No, Marlowe. Johnny wouldn't do a thing like that. He couldn't.
0: You're wrong, Chris. He did. Now, where is he?
1: I don't know.
0: You're lying, baby. You were just talking to him on the phone. You gotta know.
1: No, I don't. He didn't say where he was.
0: Or what?
1: Or anything about Basso being dead, so... Don't move, Marlowe.
0: Well... Husband with knife, wife with gun. Charming couple.
1: Never mind that. I'm not going to see Johnny in trouble again for something he didn't do. So get in that closet, Marlowe, where you'll be out of the way. Now.
0: All right. In it is. But first, baby, a word of advice. He isn't worth it, believe me.
1: I don't. So get in and keep your mouth shut.
0: In Chris's office, which doubled as a storeroom for the restaurant, had no window and a 3-inch thick oak for a door. So I was 20 minutes as a one-man mob scene bouncing the inventory around before I was heard. And a little man with a big meat cleaver belonged in the kitchen opened up and demanded to know what I was doing in there. I heaved the number 10 tomato juice can at him for an answer, started running and didn't stop until I was outside, in my car, and pointed for Ed Giles' cottage. The only other place I knew where Johnny Dyke might go for help. Stop at the house and found Giles himself standing on the outside steps looking puzzled at a pair of taillights that were blinking out of sight. I knew I was too late.
2: Yeah, Marlowe, it was Christine. And all upset about getting her hands on $500. Said I had to lend it to her for Johnny's sake.
0: She say why?
2: No, only that he needed help.
0: Murderers usually do. Your boy Dyke just killed Basso Giles. A knife in his back.
2: Johnny killed Mike.
0: About an hour ago over on the beach. Tell me, did you give her the money?
2: Ah. She ran out of the house before I even got to my safe.
0: Without saying anything?
2: Without saying a word, Marlowe. I wouldn't even know she was gone yet if I hadn't heard...
0: Heard what, Gal?
2: A desk drawer in the living room. Come on, Marlowe, quickly. I heard the drawer open when I was inside near my safe. I wondered what she was looking for when I called for it.
0: You got no answer. You ran outside after her, is that it?
2: Yeah, and I... Hey, Marlowe, they're gone. The boat keys. She must have taken them for Johnny. Asking for the money was only a trick to get me out of the
0: room. Wait a minute. What boat keys are you talking about, guys?
2: The master said, Marlowe. Two keys on a large brass ring. They fit the ignition lock on any boat at the Basso docks. She knew I had them.
0: Yeah, but she also knew that even as a friend of Johnny's, you'd balk at handing him over if you knew he'd killed Basso, right? Or are you still shielding old friends, Giles? Which is it?
2: Don't be stupid, Marlowe. I draw the line someplace.
0: All right. Now, one more question. Do you have a gun?
2: A gun? Yeah, I do.
0: Good. And get it, because we're going to the Basso docks, Giles. Come on. Both piled into my car, and in something less than 10 minutes, ripped through the wide, empty streets to the Basso docks, which were two parallel piers set about 100 feet apart and jutting out deep into the bay with more than a score of boats moored to the inward side of each. But when we were out of the car and saw nothing of Johnny Dyke or the girl, and heard no sound other than the dull thump of wood on wood and the rhythmic slap of water against the hulls, I decided that we should split. And I told Giles to search one pier carefully while I took off for the other. But a minute later, just as I started out alone over the oil-soaked planking, I remembered the panoramic view of the docks I'd gotten earlier that evening from Basso's office. So I stopped, then turned and ran for the flight of wooden steps that led to it. I was halfway up them when I stopped again. There was somebody ahead of me and with a key opening the office door. I crouched low and moved closer one slow step at a time toward what I knew might be Johnny Dyke. But in the next second, a light clicked on in the office, and I forgot all about being subtle. He leveled the .38 in my hand at the belt buckle of the sharply silhouetted figure. It was Sharkey. I wouldn't move if I were you, Buster.
3: Who is it?
0: Marlowe, Sharkey. Who are you expecting?
3: Nobody, funny man. But I wouldn't want it to be Johnny Dyke at the moment. He might want to settle old scores. You know, Marlowe, the price for two murders is the same as the price for one.
0: So I've heard. Now, lest we stray from the subject, Sharkey, do you mind telling me what you're doing here? And don't say I'm getting personal or I will. Come on, talk up like a big boy.
3: All right. I'm here because I don't like cops. Right now, they're down on the beach swimming around Basso's body like kids around a maypole. Also, I figured that before he blew, Dyke might come up here after the money he knew Basso always kept on hand. Satisfied?
0: In a word, no.
3: Why not?
0: Because I'd buy the switch first. You're here, Sharkey, to steal that dough and let people think that Dyke took it on his way out.
3: You can't prove that.
0: Only because I haven't got time. You see, Sharkey, it's an odds-on bet that Dyke's out on one of those boats right now. Just waiting for the...
3: What is it, Marlowe?
0: Sharkey, what time is it?
3: Huh?
0: The time! Quick, what is it?
3: It's 11:35. Uh-huh. Why? What's that got to do with Dyke shoving off?
0: From where I stand, everything. Now, look, Sharkey, get back down to those cops. Get them up here. And...
3: Marlowe, look. Over there at the end of the starboard pier. It's Dyke.
0: Yeah, and trying to get away. Go on, Sharkey. Get to the cops fast. I took the wooden steps back down to the docks three at a time and then raced across the starboard pier and out on the length of it until I was close enough to the end where I could see Johnny Dyke climbing over one of the boats. I was about to call to him to stop when I saw something else. Standing almost opposite me in the shadow of some nearby rigging, gun in hand and taking careful aim at Dyke, was Ed Giles, his fingers slowly closing on the trigger. It was too late for words, so I followed suit and fired before he did.
2: Oh.
0: Got him high in the shoulder.
2: You fool, Marlowe. It's me, Giles. Dyke is out there.
0: I know. The man who murdered Basso isn't. He's right here, Giles.
2: What do you mean, Marlowe?
0: But I just found out you're a liar about seeing Dyke last night from the deck of Basso's launch. You couldn't have.
2: So what?
0: So you weren't shielding him, Giles. You were framing him. Framing him so that you could get rid of Basso and pin his murder on Dyke. We'd also get rid of while playing public citizen who's helping the private detective apprehend a killer. Well, what do you say, Giles? Is that it?
2: Yeah, you're a smart guy. Figure it out for yourself.
0: Come clean, no. Giles, or I'll blow your head off.
2: All right. All right, Chris and I framed Dyke.
0: Chris?
2: Yeah?
0: What are you giving me?
2: Honest, Mama. We figured that we'd be in the clear with the money we took from Basso. And with Johnny well tucked away in a big, strong prison.
0: You dirty louse. Keep talking.
2: So we took advantage of Johnny's loud mouth and incidentally of you as well. With Basso gone, I was going to step into his spot.
1: You're the one with the loud mouth, Giles.
0: Well, Little Red Riding Hood, I went for your line.
1: Funny what a sucker a smart guy can be.
3: He wasn't the only sucker, baby.
2: Johnny!
0: Stay back, Johnny. Shoot her. They move an inch. She's got a gun.
2: Shoot him, Chris. Shoot. Come on.
1: Stay away, Johnny. Get away from me.
0: You wouldn't shoot me, Chris.
1: Please get away.
0: You wouldn't shoot your own husband.
2: Shoot.
4: The man you talked into running away until things quieted down.
2: Shoot.
4: The man you'd move heaven and earth to help so he could be shot in the back.
1: Johnny,
4: shoot.
1: Wait, Chris.
4: But you can't shoot me while I'm facing you, can you?
1: Shoot.
4: You cheap, filthy dog. Drop the little skull.
0: That's enough, Johnny. Cut it out.
4: Okay, Marlowe. Okay.
0: It was a long hour of questions and answers before the police were finished. And they'd left with Chris and Giles in tow. Johnny and I were standing alone out on the end of the pier, where I was looking down into the shallow black water below and listening to him try to convince himself that the whole night had been something more than a bad dream.
2: Chris against me. Giles against me from the very beginning, Marlowe.
0: That's right.
2: Giles because he wanted to be in Basso's place. My wife, Chris, because she wanted him.
0: That's right. When Basso hired me to see what you had in mind after that beating he'd taken from what he thought was you, but was really Giles laying the groundwork, I fell into the role of star witness.
2: Hmm?
0: Somebody reliable enough for them both to play against.
2: Oh. Yeah, I get it. Yeah, so you could testify that at first Giles had tried to shield me like a good friend.
0: Yeah.
5: And in the end, had to kill me when I tried to escape.
0: Sure. And just to make sure there were no slips, Kress kept feeding you instructions under the heading of wifely advice. Yeah, it practically ran on a timetable, Johnny.
5: Yeah?
0: But there was one slip. I found out Giles was a liar and trying to frame, not shield you.
5: Huh? How was that, Marlowe?
0: Well, look, he said he saw you beat up Basso in his office at 11:30 last night when he was down on the deck of Basso's private launch, investigating a strange noise.
5: Yeah?
0: Well, Johnny, he couldn't have. Because at 11:30 last night, as well as 11:30 tonight, the tide was low. Of course, the launch with it. And from Basso's office, you couldn't even see the launch.
5: Yeah. Or the other way around. From the launch, you couldn't see the office, right?
0: That's it. So in the end, Johnny, you did have a friend who stuck by you. The sea.
5: Yeah. I guess that's as good a place as any for me. Maybe the sooner the better.
0: Any place in particular?
5: No, just the sea. I'll drop you a card whenever I make port, Marlowe. After all, I really had two friends.
4: I won't forget that. So long, fellow.
0: I watched him walk away until he'd gone the length of the empty pier and was swallowed up in the emptier night. Then I turned back to the shallow black water beneath me, which, where the sea and the land were close to meeting, was coated thick with oil and dirty and almost stagnant. And I thought a lot about Johnny. People like Chris and Giles he'd mixed with and trusted. I felt sorry for him. But then I looked up a little, away from the water at the pier and out toward the open sea where it was deeper, cleaner. The further I looked, the cleaner it seemed to be. Then I remembered that was where Johnny Dyke was heading. And I felt better.

0: The Adventures of Philip Marlowe, created by Raymond Chandler, star Gerald Moore, and are produced and directed by Norman MacDonald. Script is by Mel Dinelli, Robert Mitchell, and Gene Levitt. Featured in the cast were Michael Ann Barrett, Lou Krugman, Howard Culver, Frank Gerstle, Georgia Ellis, and Frank Richards. The special music is by Richard Orunt. Be sure to be with us again next week when Philip Marlowe says...
1: I was hired to find a thief, and I did. 8,000 miles away from home. But first, I found a hammy Othello, a Lush with a Luger, and a fresh corpse in the closet. All because the only woman in sight wouldn't play fair.

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3: 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Yeah, he's right here. Who's this?
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3: Well, I'm afraid, Mr. Wolf, it's past his bedtime.
4: Your bedtime.
5: It's a client, boss.
4: That's what I was afraid of. Foolish.
3: Hello? Hello?
4: Well, why do you look so bewildered?
3: He's coming right over.
5: He says he's got a date.
3: With murder.

detective genius who rates the knife and fork the greatest tools ever invented by man. The ponderous, brilliant, and unpredictable Nero Wolf. Created by Rex Stout and brought to you in a new series of adventures over this NBC network in the person of Mr. Sidney Greenstreet.

0: Tonight's story, The Case of the Calculated Risk, was as strange and baffling as any Nero Wolf had to deal with. It started late one night when a big-shouldered man sporting a reddish beard and billing himself as Dave Capri pushed his way in, walked up to Nero Wolf's desk, and rocked him with this opener.
1: Tomorrow morning, Mr. Wolf, I'm going to kill a man.
2: I beg your pardon, sir?
1: I'm going to kill a man with these two hands.
2: I've been told strange things across this desk, Mr. Capri. This is the first time a murderer has confided his intention to me in advance. This man you speak of.
1: I'm not telling you his name. I'm not telling you where I'm going to meet him. The session tomorrow is going to be private and personal. But if anything happens to me between now and then, I want you to take over.
2: Mr. Gaffer, do you seriously think I could assist you in a matter of private vengeance?
1: That's not what I'm asking. This guy deserves to die. I plan to kill him with these two hands, me, myself. But if I slip up, if he gets me first, I want you to see that justice is done.
2: Can I assure you, sir?
1: I told you this guy deserves to die. Let me tell you why. Years ago down south, there were three men in business together, partners. Me and two others.
2: Your notebook, Archie, if Mr. Gaffrey doesn't mind.
1: You're wasting your time, Wolf. The names I use will be phony. I won't give you anything you can check back on.
2: We'll take our chance, sir. Please proceed.
1: It happened in a town about 40 miles from the place where we had our business. We'd gone there to collect some money. The three of us. Carl, Mitch, and me. Dave Caffrey. But all we collected was bad news. So bad that Carl hadn't even given our right names at the hotel. Said he was scared some of our creditors had come hitting up on us for what we owed. Three of us had had some drinks, and we'd been pacing around for nearly an hour. I can still remember the way Mitch stood and looked at me. And then up at Carl, when Carl suddenly pulled to a stop and came out with this idea of his.
3: So, Dave, you've got 6,000 cash on hand. You counted it, Mitch.
2: But didn't we make a 6240 call?
3: Whichever. We've got this 6,000 out, plus some slow accounts receivable against debts of 38,000. With three of us trying to live from the business, we haven't got a chance.
1: Well, we ain't got much of one, Carl, but
3: it's hopeless, Dave. With two partners, though.
2: Two partners? You reckon on pulling out, Carl?
3: I say we cut cards for it, Mitch. Low man drops out.
1: Break up the partnership? After sticking together all these...
2: Oh, wait a minute, Dave. Wait a minute. Maybe Carl's right. Maybe this could work. Carl, you mean the low man drops out clean? Right now?
3: Right now, Mitch. Other two to take over assets and debts and see if they can get this thing back in the black.
2: Okay, Carl. Get the cards out.
3: Dave?
1: Well, that's what you guys want.
3: Okay, then. Here's a new deck. Shuffle them, Mitch.
2: All shuffled.
3: Cut them, Dave. Go ahead, Mitch. You get first pick. Spread them if you like.
2: Here goes.
3: Ah, six. Your turn, Dave.
1: Okay. 9 o'clock.
2: Sir, lucky guy, Dave. I put you in whatever Carl pulls.
3: I'll pull it fast. There she is.
2: Denise.
3: Sorry, Mitch. That leaves you elected.
1: Well, Mitch, I'm sorry, too. I guess we all had a fair whack at it, but...
2: Hey, wait a minute. Wait a minute. Let me see that ace again, Carl.
3: Easy, Mitch. I said I was sorry,
2: look,
3: but...
2: Dave.
1: Yeah, what is it, Mitch?
2: All the aces are marked. Carl, I'm going to cram this dick right down your crooked throat.
3: Hang on, Mitch. He's got a knife.
2: Oh.
1: Carl, you...
3: All right. I've cut him for keeps. What do we do now?
1: What do we do? Look, Carl, I didn't mark those cards. I didn't kill Mitch. And what's more...
3: Shut up, Dave. We're both in and out now. Come on. Let's get out of here.
1: Now what, Carl?
3: Look, Dave. This is where we split up. Two men together, easy to trace. You head one way, I go the other.
1: Yeah, but the door, I got no money.
3: Here, I'll split up the 6,000. This is your hair. Here, stick the envelope in your pocket. Now, grab that tray. Get set. I'll catch the next one going the other way.
2: Get going, Dave!
1: That's how it was, Mr. Wolf. It all happened so fast that I...
2: This man you call Carl, he seemed to be one of the world's choice creatures, Mr. Jeffrey.
1: When I thought to look in that envelope he gave me, I found $40 and a few folds of wrapping paper in it. I was mad enough to... Well, I got off the freight and intended to go back, but then I picked up a paper.
2: And read all about the murder of your friend Mitch with the statement that Carl had accused you of the crime and that the police believed him in view of your escape.
1: That's it.
2: Classical, but not at all original.
1: Well, I was young then and stupid. I'd had those drinks to start with.
2: And you spent the intervening years hunting down the man Carl, am I correct?
1: Yeah. I tramped the country from east to west, from north to south. Tramped it for years, searching for him. Yesterday, I located him. He's a big wheel these days up on that 37th floor of his. But tomorrow, when I get...
2: Yes, Mr. Caffrey, the 37th floor of...
1: Never mind what building.
4: Now, wait a minute, Caffrey. If you expect Mr. Wolf to help you...
1: I don't want him to help me. I'll help myself. But if I slip up, I know Wolf's reputation well enough to know that he'll never rest till this rotten, chiseling murderer is sitting in the chair. That's why I've come here. Just to provide a backstop in case my dear friend of long ago manages to get the best of me.
2: How will we know?
1: You see this envelope? Read what it says.
2: Nero Wolf, 601 West 35th Street, New York. Delivered to him in case of my death.
1: That's right. And this envelope was $500. Nearly all I've got in the world. Along with it, the full details on that knife. Real names, dates. The proof you'll need in case I don't finish it up.
2: Go on.
1: Tonight, Mr. Wolf, I'm going to give this envelope to the manager of the hotel where I'm stopping. I'm calling on, well, Carl. Tomorrow at noon, right after his secretary goes to lunch. If I'm not back in my hotel at 1 o'clock tomorrow afternoon, the hotel manager will deliver this envelope to you. Is that clear?
2: Perfectly. But you don't think I'm going to allow you to go through with this wire, do
1: you? You can't stop me. And don't have Goodwin follow me. I'd lose him in 2 blocks. Good night.
4: Shall I try to tail him, boss?
2: No use, Archie. Get Inspector Kramer on the phone at once. I want the police to help us head off this murder. Nero Wolf speaking.
5: It's Archie. I'm calling from the morgue.
2: And?
5: They found Caffrey's body in a subway washroom, mugged and stabbed. Wallet gone, pockets cleaned out, no envelope.
2: And just 2 hours ago, he was here. No envelope, eh?
5: Gone.
2: Witnesses?
5: None so far. Homicide's calling it straight mugging and robbery.
2: As it well might look, except for...
5: Except for a guy named Carl. How much do I sell Kramer?
2: All of it. Ask the inspector to start queries throughout the South on the original killing.
5: The original killing? Look...
2: It's our best chance of getting a description of the man called Carr. The original killing and the partnership. Starting from, say, 8 years ago and working back to the middle 20s. Tell him to concentrate on towns and railway lines.
5: Putting out pictures of Caffrey and...
2: Pictures and dentistry. Fingerprints to Washington. Kramer will know.
5: And if I come across a haystack, do I keep my eye out for needles?
2: We're going to find Carl, Archie. We're going to find him if it takes him now till doomsday.
4: Mr. Wolf, let's face it, we're licked.
2: Licked, Archie?
4: 3 days now. We found Caffrey's hotel here in New York. No traceable phone calls. Not a witness has turned up on that subway washroom party. And Kramer says he's getting nowhere with those answers from the Southland.
2: The original story is bound to come slowly, Archie. We're asking a check on the unsolved killings of a dozen states over a 20-year period.
4: And what now?
2: You start trudging, Archie.
4: Trudging?
2: Through office buildings, through 37 floors of many office buildings. You keep trudging till we find him.
4: Oh, now, wait a minute, Mr. Wolf. This is a big city, remember? I might have to go through hundreds of buildings.
2: This morning, Archie, the Municipal Reference Library informed me that there are exactly 34 buildings of 37 floors or higher in Manhattan. Now, when you rule out the United Nations building, hotel...
4: Okay. Maybe not so many 37th floors, but lots of offices per floor. Maybe 40 or 50. Call it 30 times 40, and you've still got 1,200 to start with. And you don't know what kind of business, you don't know what Carl's real name is, you don't even know what he looks like. There could be 4,000 men like him.
2: 4,000 affluent men, aren't you?
4: Yeah, well, all right. Caffrey said he was in the chips, though. You know, for a guy who's been bumming around, that could mean anything from 10 grand a year up. Say, wait a minute, that cuts your field to 1,000.
2: 1,000 tall men?
4: Tall? I've been over those notes. Caffrey didn't say he was tall.
2: As plainly as you could ask. Gaffrey was almost your height, but he said Mitch stood and looked at me. And then he looked up at Carl. Up, Archie. That makes Carl your height or taller.
4: Well, maybe Caffrey and Mitch were sitting down, and Carl was,
2: Caffrey told us the three were standing at the time. Check your notes. I've studied them.
4: Okay. Maybe that does cut it down some. Yeah, it's still a lot of citizens that start checking for a southern accent.
2: Don't rely on accent, Archie. Carl has had many years to lose any accent he might have had.
4: Yeah, that's true.
2: And so we narrow it, Archie. A man almost surely tall. A man not using the name he was born with. A man with an unexplained gap in his past.
4: I ought to be able to reach right out and tap him.
2: You go skeptical again, Archie?
4: Well, it's still a pretty big haystack.
2: Let's see if we can't trim it some more. On these building lists I've been going over, I've ruled out for now the members of professions requiring lengthy formal training. Medical men, lawyers, scientists of most kinds.
4: Yeah, that's chopping it down. I'll admit that.
2: I'll have further eliminations as we get into it. And I'm putting soil pans on a second list this afternoon. Some of the credit references I'll handle by phone.
4: So I start trudging, huh?
2: You start trudging. And remember, Archie, since you'll probably be operating through secretaries, you're looking for a murderer named Carl, not for a new set of telephone numbers to brighten your winter.
6: I don't know what you're peddling, Goodwin, but if my boss put his elevator shoes on and stood on a box, he'd still be down somewhere around my necktie. If he stood on his money, though, we'd need a helicopter to get up near his shoelaces.
4: Oh, Miss Jonas, do you mind if I sit down?
7: Why, of course not, Mr. Goodwin.
4: Oh, thanks. You know, I've been in 12 offices on this floor, and you're the first girl who's seen the importance of this survey first crack out of the box.
7: Well, I'm sort of new here, and I try to pay attention.
4: Oh, but... you're not just beautiful. You've got a head on you. Is Mr. McLean in?
7: Well, he's at lunch right now.
4: Lunch? Oh, that reminds me. Know any good restaurants up this way?
7: Well, I was just going to the downstairs drugstore myself, but I wouldn't say
4: that. Well, come on, put your bonnet on and let's skip the drugstore. This meal is on the Executive Resources Survey.
2: Tinsley, McLean, Fernandes, Tessero, and Kaplan. All five of them tall, all five a little misty in the background. You and Sawyer have done well, Archie. Very well. But I'm crossing off Fernandes and Kaplan.
4: Why?
2: The Credit Bureau report clears Fernandes, and Kaplan was on a special war job. The FBI x-rayed his record twice.
4: Leaving J.P. Tinsley, Carson McLean, and Philip Tesro, huh?
2: I'd like to see all three here, Archie. Get them here one way or another. And so you do admit that Tinsley isn't your real name.
8: Mr. Wolf, are you a blackmailer or what?
2: I'm a licensed private investigator, sir. Any disclosure you make will be kept in confidence, provided it doesn't touch on the case I'm engaged on.
8: You haven't said what the case is.
2: I don't intend to. If you prefer to explain this mysterious gap in your background at the district attorney's office...
8: Well, I'm using the name Tinsley because I've got an undivorced first wife out on the coast. We broke up 20 years ago, but she said she'd see to it that I never married again. And she knew where I was today. Well, I don't say I'm a saint, but she's a vindictive woman.
2: I see. May I have names, dates, and places starting 1924?
9: I can't quite understand your interest, Mr. Wolf.
2: It's rather complicated, to put it briefly, Mr. McLean. I'm working in the interest of a client. Our people have found this puzzling gap in your background, and I'd appreciate such clarification as you may be able to supply.
9: But I told you, Mr. Goodwin, I was raised and educated in the Orient. Until 32, I was in business with my father in China.
2: Where you say your father died?
9: Died. With the Depression, I returned to New York, started this importing business in a small way, weathered through the early 30s, and I think my bankers can assure you of my standing today.
2: They've done so. Carson McLean and Company has an excellent credit rating.
9: Thank you, Mr. Wolf.
2: To switch somewhat abruptly, Mr. McLean, would you happen to remember how you spent the evening of the 19th?
9: Of this month?
2: Of this month.
9: Well, I could hardly... Wait. You say the 19th. Would that have been on a Tuesday?
2: Yes, it was Tuesday.
9: Well, that simplifies it. I'm nearly always at the office on Tuesday nights dictating the revisions in our weekly wholesalers' lists. Let me see. Yes, I was there on the 19th. Had a tray sent in. Miss Tunis and I worked till just after midnight.
2: Miss Helen Tunis, the secretary Mr. Goodwin spoke of.
9: She's been with me for 2 or 3 months.
2: Miss Tunis can confirm this dictation on the night of the 19th?
9: Of course. And Mr. Wolf, your manner is so persuasive that I'd scarcely realize you're asking some extraordinary searching questions. May I ask why in the world
2: you... If you'll indulge me, Mr. McLean, my prying is nearly concluded. You say you were in China until 1932. Mr. Tesserow, I'll be brutally frank. We know that your name is not Tesserow. And we know that you served a prison term from 34 to 38 for arson. I'd like some straight answers.
10: I didn't say I wouldn't answer your questions.
2: The past can remain your own, provided...
10: Now, look, Mr. Wolf. I've been going straight for 12 years. And this business of mine is on the level. Now, if this is a shakedown...
2: I'm asking where you were on the night of the 19th.
10: And I'm telling you I stayed in town. I ate alone. And I went to a movie. I caught the 11:35 for Stanford. And that's all there is to it.
2: You're denying that you were ever in business in the South?
10: I was born in the South, but I haven't been back there since I was a kid.
2: What about the arson?
10: I put in 4 years squaring for that mistake.
2: Let's start again, Mr. Tesserow. You say you were in Cincinnati in 1931.
4: Okay, Mr. Wolf, three candidates and we're still on the one-yard line. Our one-yard line. Tesserow, McLean, Tinsley. No, rule out McLean. He gave references enough for those years in China. And with Helen Tunis, he's got the one firm alibi we've laid on to. Capri was killed before midnight.
2: With conditions as they are in the Far East, Archie, it'll be weeks before cables came back on McLean's claims.
4: Claims? You figure the whole Chinese background's a fake?
2: I want you to see Miss Tunis again, Archie. Taking all precautions for her safety. And this is one time I give you permission to ply her with all the attentions you can contrive.
4: Are we far enough to pull tails on any of these three?
2: I've got sore pans on, Tesserow. And Saul promised to have men on Tinsley and McLean. Pictures of the three have gone to Kramer for circulation in the South.
4: No answer yet from the coast on Tinsley, huh?
2: Not yet. For the moment, Archie, you'll concentrate on Helen Tunis.
4: Helen, I've got to see you tonight.
7: I'd love to, Archie.
4: Now, look,
7: but...
4: Helen, I phoned you to come out in the corridor this way because I didn't want McLean to know we're talking. Do you still say you got that new mink coat on your own money?
7: Mr. Goodwin, I don't know what right you
4: Helen,
7: have.
4: Helen, if you get five guys to buy your stuff, it's your business.
7: Mr. McLean said his wife might be sending detectives around. You can go right back to your old Mrs. McLean and tell
4: easy,
7: her that I...
4: Easy, Helen, easy.
7: He was dictating to me.
4: You know, baby, the harder you lie, the prettier you look. But if this is a fake alibi, and if you keep propping it up, you're going to find yourself in trouble. Bad trouble. Now, how about it? Do I see you at your apartment tonight, or would you rather come down with me to Nero Wolf's right now?
7: Archie, I... All right, I can't go with you now, and I've got a dinner date with my aunt tonight that I can't break, but I'll try to be back at my apartment by 11.
2: Archie! Nero Wolf's being...
5: This is Archie, Mr. Wolf. I'm at Helen Tunis's apartment.
2: Well... Trouble?
5: Not for her anymore, poor kid. I got here 3 minutes ago and found her strangled. Couldn't have happened more than half an hour ago.
2: McLean.
5: McLean. Didn't Saul Panza say he was getting a tail on him?
2: He was a new man and he lost him. I should have left you on McLean, Archie.
5: Yeah, we were both wrong. What do you want me to do?
2: Phone the police immediately.
5: Well, this is 32nd Street. I'm only three blocks and a job from the office. What if I come back and call from there?
2: Come back then. I'll phone Kramer myself.
4: Wolf, I'm still kicking myself for that.
11: Hang on, Archie. You're late, Mr. Wolf. Keep coming right in, Goodwin. With your hands up. No, I wouldn't try that.
4: McLean.
11: And keep your hand out of that desk drawer, Wolf.

0: Refuse to, McLean. Seems obvious that you mean to kill us in any case.
1: I'm afraid that's true, Wolf. But when you called me here and Goodwin started making dates with Helen Tunis...
2: Poor kid, I told her not to talk to you.
1: He didn't, Goodwin. I've been scared of you and Wolf since I followed Colby here that first night.
2: Colby?
1: You knew him as Caffrey. I caught up with him afterward in that subway washroom. No? Keep that hand up. And watch that gun of yours, Wolf. When I found that envelope on him and read the letter to you contained in it, I knew he hadn't spilled the whole South Carolina story to you.
0: South Carolina? Would the original knifing have been taking place anywhere near Hampton or Jasper Counties?
1: Hampton County. But our business is over the line in Georgia. It doesn't matter now.
0: Pity, Archie. We learned this afternoon that we were growing warm on South Carolina. Mr. McLean, may I ask what you hope to achieve by this insane project of disposing of Mr. Goodwin and myself?
1: I'm buying time, Wolf. I've 90,000 in small bills in that bag there, plus a plane ticket to Buenos Aires. I've got a silencer on this gun. If you two aren't found till tomorrow morning, I'll be out of the country before they start looking for me.
0: You don't think the police will put out an alarm for you when they find the body of Helen Tunis?
1: Goodwin left it to you to report that, remember?
0: Let's remind ourselves to be prompter on reporting deaths, Archie.
2: Starting with our own, Mr. Wolf?
1: Glad you can take it that way, Goodwin.
2: You actually think you can knock the two of us off?
1: I'm about to find out, Goodwin.
0: One moment, McLean. You've never been a real gambler, you know that. With marked cards, of course. But you're not the man to face a sure loss now.
1: A sure loss?
0: The loss of your life. Within seconds after you try to pull that trigger.
1: I told you I had a silencer. You think anyone will hear the shots?
0: There'll be more shots than you count on. My hand's on a pistol now in this drawer, and Mr. Goodwin has a .38 in his shoulder holster.
1: You can't shoot through the desk, and Goodwin won't get a chance to draw.
0: You're an intelligent man, McLean. Vicious, but intelligent. May I describe the certainty of your immediate death if you don't throw that pistol on the desk and give yourself up?
1: There are two of you, I know that, but...
0: McLean, you must be aware that in the actual fact, exceedingly few men are killed instantly by a single shot, even from a pistol of heavy caliber. The one you hold is a .32.
2: And it's a .45 in that drawer, McLean.
0: I assure you, McLean, that neither of us will surrender the weapons we have. Should you start shooting, we'll both do our best to draw and keep firing till you're dead.
1: You're stalling, Wolf. What have I got to lose by trying for you both now?
0: Your life? I'll correct that. The loss of some 6 or 8 weeks of your life, possibly months. Whatever the time necessary to bring you to trial and to convict you and execute you for the murders you've committed.
1: Suppose I cancel you out and then take my chances with Goodwin.
0: A better choice, but still a dubious one. I'm fat, exceedingly fat. And for perhaps the first time in my life, I'm thoroughly grateful for that. My bulk affects the calculation, McLean.
2: McLean, you could pull off all 7 shots and still not hit Mr. Wolf where it counts. If you have to start, you better start on me.
0: You exaggerate, Archie, and I thank you for the gallantry of it. No, it's quite likely that with 2 or 3 shots, McLean might well dispose of me, but not with your first shot, McLean, and we'll not permit you many more than your first.
1: Now look, if I promise to do no more than tie you two up to give me my head start, will you toss in your guns?
0: Of course not. Do I speak for us both, Archie?
2: Check. I say let's start it now.
1: Wolf, if I give you half of what's in that bag, would you forget these admissions I've made and help on my defense?
0: I've told you I refuse to bargain. I think that I should count 5. If your weapon hasn't been tossed on the desk by then, I'll do my best to get my pistol into action. Are you in the court, Archie?
2: Start counting.
1: Wait a minute, Mr. Wolf.
0: 1.
1: If I trade half that bag for no shooting and 1 hour start, no tying up, just your promise that...
0: 2.
1: All the bag for a half hour start, 90,000.
0: 3. Are you ready, Archie?
2: All set, sir. Except if you're the one who walks out of this, call up every number in my little red book, huh? And tell each girl I was thinking of her just before you got the 5.
0: Agreed. I resume 4.
2: Okay.
1: You win.
2: Holy sweet Susan, it worked.
0: Commendable choice, McLean, for us at least. You see, I'm a

0: afraid I forgot to mention one slight factor which might have operated in your favor.
1: What's that, boss?
0: I must confess, Archie, that my .45 is in the upstairs den where I took it to oil it last night.
1: Holy cow, you didn't have a gun?
2: Why, you...
1: Take it easy, McLean. I've really got one. Oh, by the way, Mr. Wolf. Signals off on those women, huh? When my heart gets back down out of my throat, I'll call them myself.
0: I'll trouble you for a beer first, Archie. And then if you'll be good enough to phone Inspector Kramer, you can bid him pick up his triple murderer. The one-time cutter of cards. Fortunately for us, who's never been a real gambler.

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3: Suddenly, I realized I was all alone backstage. And I got the same feeling you get just before a storm breaks. I turned and started toward Christina's dressing room. Then I heard the shot and the scream. And as I started running, I had a strong hunch I'd just lost a client.

The New Adventures of Michael Shane, Private Detective. Michael Shane, reckless, red-headed Irishman, is back again in his old haunts in New Orleans. This is your director, Bill Russo, inviting you to listen to another transcribed

0: do for you, son?
1: Well, where's Christina Bancroft's dressing room?
0: Now, son, that's something a lot of people would like to know.
1: Look, Pop, you don't see a bouquet in my hand, do you? She sent for me on business.
0: Oh. Well, that make you Mike Shane, maybe.
1: Quaint way of putting it, but it's a general idea.
0: The second door down the hall on your left, Miss Shane.
1: Thanks.
0: Hey, Jess, we gotta be careful. A lot of people always try to see Miss Bancroft.
1: Yeah.
0: I forgot to tell you, Miss Bancroft hasn't come in yet.
1: She... Well, fine.
0: Just go on in, rest yourself. She ought to be here any minute.
1: Oh, okay. Ooh, quite a place. Nice. So that's Christina Bancroft. Some picture.
2: Mr. Shane, I'm so sorry to have kept you waiting. Please forgive me. You know how these things are. They stretch on and on and on until you think you will simply go out of your mind. But I'm so glad you're here now. With almost half an hour until curtain. This thing has me so petrified. I haven't slept for a solid week. Just look at these circles under my eyes. Oh, they're ghastly, aren't they? Now, maybe we get all this straightened out. It's been such a strain. And the worst part of it is the unknown element. If there were only something out in the open, it would be different. But it's the not knowing that's been tearing me to pieces. What's the matter?
1: Huh?
2: Mr. Shane, why are you looking at me like this?
1: Why, well, you're not exactly ugly, you know, Miss Bancroft.
2: Oh, did you expect I would be?
1: No, it's just that I... Well, skip it.
2: All right, Mr. Shane, will you take the case? You must. I simply can't...
1: Now, wait a minute. Don't start that again. Look, can't we go through this thing slowly and calmly? You're not on stage now. You're just talking to poor little me, Mike Shane, and you're leaving me way behind. How about a little less razzle-dazzle?
2: Okay.
1: Huh?
2: Just okay.
1: Yeah, that's what I thought you said.
2: I get wound up sometimes.
1: You certainly do, Miss Bancroft.
2: Mike, I'm scared. I really am.
1: Yeah, I'm just finding it a little tough to adjust to the new rate of speed. And I've adjusted now, so you're scared. What up?
2: I don't know.
1: You don't know? Now, look.
2: I'm going to hire you for 3 days. For protection, Mike.
1: Why 3 days?
2: The play ends its New Orleans run in 3 days. After that, I'm going away for a while, alone. And I'm not going to tell anyone where. I'll be all right then. So I want you to protect me for the next 3 days.
1: Just a minute. How am I supposed to protect you if I don't know what I'm protecting you from? Now, what is it?
2: Someone. I don't know who. I certainly don't know why. But whoever it is, he's trying very hard to kill me.
3: In a moment, we'll return to the new adventures of Mike Shane and the case of the left-handed fan.
1: Well, one thing about my job, you meet such interesting people, like Christina Bancroft, the actress. I guess dazzling is as good as any other word for Christina. The girl was very, very beautiful and very, very hard to figure. One moment she was quite the actress, talking a mile a minute with sparks flying and with gestures yet. The next moment she was a sweet, scared girl, quietly asking me to protect her from an unknown killer. Well, at the time, the job of protecting Christina was the pleasantest prospect I'd had for weeks, so I didn't hesitate. After our interview, I stuck around in the wings watching the play. Christina's going to be knocking him dead. Finally, near the end of the show, a tall, thin guy with a streak of gray came over where I was standing.
4: Hello.
5: You can't beat it.
4: I'm Hamilton John, the director.
1: And mine, Shane. How are you?
4: Shane. Enjoying the play?
1: Yeah, it's quite a girl, I think.
4: Yes. Shane. I heard the name somewhere. You're a friend of Christina's?
1: Not exactly. Huh? You say you directed the play, Mr. Pell?
4: Yes, that's right.
1: Maybe you can tell me then.
4: Tell you what?
1: What there is about her.
4: Christina?
1: Yeah. There's people out there in the audience. Look at them. Spellbound. I suppose you've known her quite a while.
4: Yes, that's quite a while. She's a great actress.
1: You know, I somehow get the idea that in addition to being a director, you're sort of a fan of hers.
4: Yes, Mr. Shane. I guess you might say I am a fan of hers. Next question?
1: Sorry.
4: Anyway, I'm sure this stocky chap coming toward us can tell you a lot more about Christina.
6: Oh?
4: Yes, you see, I'm only her director. He's her business manager. He sees her a lot more often. Naturally.
6: Naturally.
4: Hello, Frank.
7: Sam?
4: This is Frank Harper, Mr. Shane. Frank?
6: Mr. Shane.
7: Hello. Shane? Michael Shane?
6: Yeah.
4: I've been trying to find out, very unsuccessfully, just what Mr. Shane is doing here.
7: He's a private detective.
4: Private detective?
7: Yeah.
6: Look, I wasn't trying to be coy. I didn't want to say anything about it until I was sure Christina had told you.
4: Well, she certainly didn't tell me anything.
6: She said something to you, Harper?
7: No. She said nothing, Shane.
6: Oh? That's interesting.
2: Atrocious, simply atrocious. I'll never, never. Sam, how was I really?
4: Why, you, well, you played a little differently tonight. More introspection and something else. You seemed preoccupied. I didn't like it quite as well.
2: Oh. Frank, what did you think?
7: I thought it was good.
2: Look, I suppose the three of you have met. I'm sorry, Mike. This is Ham Dunn, the greatest director there is.
6: Yeah, we've all met.
4: Christina, is something the matter?
2: Matter? What do you mean?
4: Mr. Shane is a private detective.
0: Miss Bancroft, some people to see you.
2: Yes. Look, Ham, it's nothing really. I don't want you, Frank, to worry about it. I just want Mike to sort of do a little work for me. I'll tell you all about it later. I've got to go now.
0: Miss Bancroft.
2: Yes, I'm coming.
4: Christina, I thought maybe we could all of us could have supper at our nose this evening.
2: Oh, I'm sorry, Ham. I wanted to talk to Mike about some things, but some other time we'll see.
4: All right, Christina.
2: Frank, you don't mind, do you?
7: No. I've got some business to take care of anyway.
2: Business?
7: I'll see you tomorrow.
6: Christina went over to the stage door and left the three of us standing in the wings. The looks that Dunn and Harper were tossing in my direction, it didn't take my customarily brilliant powers of deduction to tell me that I was about as welcome as a bumblebee in a phone booth. So I went back to Christina's dressing room and waited for her there. Pretty soon, she came charging in, and the sparks were flying again.
2: Mike, you can see what this thing is doing to me. That atrocious performance of mine tonight, I was completely terrified. I thought...
6: All right, let's get out of overdrive, huh?
2: But don't you... Who is it?
0: Love, Miss Bancroft.
2: Oh, all right, Bob, bring him in, please. Just set them down there. Is that Carl?
0: Yes. Yes,
2: it is. Oh, thanks.
6: Looks like some florist made enough on that cylinder to
2: retire. Quite up to your standard tonight, my dear, but superb as usual. Everett. Of course, he knew this.
6: Oh, Everett?
2: You expect perfection every night. Hmm? Oh, I'm sorry. Yes, Everett Leverett.
6: Everett Leverett? What is that, a word game or somebody's name?
2: Everett's my number one admirer. Follows the show everywhere, goes to each performance, and follows every night.
6: Each performance? Does he have anything else to do?
2: Apparently not.
6: Well, Oh, skip it. Look, let's get back to this unknown guy who wants to kill
2: me. Oh, Mike, you don't know what it's like to walk back and forth on that stage and think that maybe someone beyond those footlights whose face is only a blur is waiting, just waiting for a chance.
6: Yeah. Now, look, do me a favor, will you, Miss Bancroft?
2: What?
6: Just sit back and relax for a minute. Let me talk.
2: Yes.
6: Now, you called me down here to ask me to protect you from someone you say is trying to kill you. You don't know who or why. Now, what I want to know is what gave you the idea. Have you any evidence that someone...
2: Yes, I have my several things.
6: All right, let's have them.
2: Well, there was a telephone call a couple of days ago. A man, he told me then what he was going to do.
6: Anyone around when you got the call?
2: I don't remember. Well, there was a note yesterday threatening me.
6: Where is it?
2: I threw it away.
6: Why?
2: Then, because I didn't take it seriously. Then this morning I came down. He was walking backstage. A sandbag got just missed me.
6: Anyone else around then?
2: I don't think so.
6: That's enough.
2: I was in lots of time.
6: That's enough. You're lying to me.
2: Yes, I'm lying to you.
6: This isn't an unknown crank who's after you.
2: No, it isn't.
6: You know who's trying to kill you and why. Now, let's have it.
2: All right, Mike. They think I'm in love with Frank Harper, my business manager.
6: They? Who's they?
2: Ham Dunn and Everett.
6: Your director and the man who sent you flowers. Well, are you in love with Harper?
2: No. But they won't believe me. And they both told me that... if they can't have me, nobody else will. I think they mean it, Mike. I think either one of them is perfectly capable and willing to...
8: kill me or anyone else who stands in their way.
3: In a moment, we'll return to the new adventures of Mike Shane and the case of the left-handed fan.
6: When an actress named Christina Bancroft asked me to protect her for the 3 days she was going to be playing in New Orleans. Seems that her director, Hamilton Dunn, and a wealthy admirer of hers with the quaint name of Everett Leverett, had both told her that they couldn't have her, nobody else would either. There. All in all, it looked like just the kind of setup where somebody was apt to wind up dead. My job was to see that it wasn't Christina. The next day was Sunday, and bright and early in the morning, I was knocking on the door of Everett Leverett's hotel suite. He was a thin, elegant-looking gent, just about as well-groomed as a guy can be and still not be running in the Derby.
9: You say you're a friend of Christina's, Mr. Shane. That in itself is sufficient credential here, but what precisely is the intent of your visit?
6: I came to talk a little about Christina and about you.
9: Two highly compatible subjects of conversation.
6: Yeah. You know, I don't get you at all.
9: Why? The usual question, why do I follow Christina around from city to city?
6: Well, that's it.
9: Because I have found in Christina the one thing that all men seek, Mr. Shane.
6: What's that?
9: What indeed? The perfect foil for oneself.
6: Yeah. Well, I don't get what's in it for you, though, all this traipsing around.
9: Let us say that my life is not without its occasional satisfactions, Mr. Shane.
6: Oh?
9: All men love Christina. My distinction is that of them all, I alone understand her. Barely understand her. She knows this.
6: What do you mean, understand her?
9: Well, for contrast, let's consider someone who obviously does not understand her. That third-rate director of hers, Hamilton Dunn.
6: You don't think he rates an Oscar, huh?
9: The man has a genius for misinterpretation. He consistently fails to apprehend Christina's character in all his direction. She's complex. He makes her simple. She's dangerous. He makes her harmless. She's basic. He makes her superficial.
6: Sounds like you made quite a study of it, Mr. Everett.
9: Leverett.
6: Leverett. Did it ever occur to you that Christina might someday get married or something like that?
9: No. I've made Christina my career, Mr. Shane. It's inconceivable to me that any career I should undertake might ever end in failure.
6: Well, about then, I decided a whiff of fresh air was in order, so I left. I was beginning to see what Christina meant when she said Everett Leverett would stop at nothing. But thinking of Christina reminded me she was still locked up in her hotel room, so I went over. It was noon by then. The two of us went to Galatoire's for lunch. As we ate, I kept thinking of all the things Leverett had said about her. After we'd finished, I began to see some of what he meant.
8: You know, you're a very interesting sort of person, Mike. I'll never forget how you kept telling me to talk slower and get out of the overdrive, you called it.
6: Yeah, you can be sort of hard to keep up with, Miss Bancroft.
8: You sort of cut me down the way Frank does.
6: He sort of cuts you down, huh? You like that?
8: It's amusing.
6: You know, speaking of interesting people, you're not exactly the dull type. As far as I've been able to find out, almost everyone who ever comes within 50 feet of you seems to be in love with you.
8: Yes. It has to be that way.
6: It does?
8: Mm-hmm.
6: Well, look, this may come as a surprise, but I guess I'm one of the few guys who doesn't happen to be in love with you, Miss Bancroft.
8: No, you're not now. But if you were around me long, sooner or later you would be mine. You would be.
6: And all of a sudden, there was something in her eyes that was clear and unblinking and sure, like a black panther closing in. I took her back to a hotel. It was Sunday, and there was no performance. Well, that night, I figured it might be a good chance to get around to Frank Harper. I was a little late. Just as I got to his hotel, I saw him come out the door, look up and down the street, then get into his car and drive away. He looked like a man with something special on his mind, so I followed him. He drove across town to St. Charles Avenue and along it a few blocks to an apartment house. I stopped a little way down the street. Harper got out of his car and went inside. First, I didn't notice the long black convertible that had eased to a stop across the street. In a few minutes, Harper came out again. There was a blonde with him. A very smooth-looking article, I might add. They got in his car and drove off. I got out of mine and started across the street toward the black convertible, but it was already pulling away in the opposite direction. Hey! Hey, wait a minute! Hey! Too late. The convertible had jumped away from the curb like a startled kangaroo. I couldn't see who was in it. The next day, Christina stayed in her room all day. That night, I took her to the theater for the last performance of the play. It was also my last night on the job, and I wasn't sorry. After the show, I was standing near the stage door when a long black convertible eased into the alley. Yeah, the same convertible I'd seen the night before. And who got out was my old friend Everett Leverett.
9: Where's Christina?
6: Over there, talking to Dunn.
9: Oh, yes.
10: Everett?
9: Good evening, my dear. Are you ready?
10: Everett, I'm terribly sorry. I won't be able to make it this evening, I'm afraid.
9: I see.
10: Frank and I have some business affairs to discuss.
9: I see.
10: But maybe I could call you later, hmm?
9: That will be fine. Good evening, Mr. Shane.
6: Christina and Frank Harper started for her dressing room. I wandered around the wings for a few minutes, doing nothing in particular. Then it hit me that things were awfully quiet all of a sudden. I looked around. Hamilton Dunn was nowhere in sight. Neither was anyone else. I was all alone backstage. I suddenly got the feeling you get just before a storm breaks. I turned and started toward Christina's dressing room. Then I heard the shots and the scream. As I started running, I had a strong hunch I just lost a client. I pounded down the hall into her dressing room, then I stopped. Christina was crouched over in one corner, whimpering. But Frank Harper lay face down on the floor, dead, with a bullet hole in his back. Christina, Christina, what happened? Come on, stop it, stop it. Tell me what happened.
10: Frank and I were talking. Saw the door of the next room open a little.
6: Yeah.
10: Handled a gun. When Frank saw it too, he jumped in front of me and the gun fired. Whoever it was dropped the gun and closed the door.
6: Yeah, I see the gun. I'll leave it right there for the police. And there's a door leading outside from this room, huh?
10: Yes. Oh, my.
6: All right, stop it.
10: Can't you understand? Frank got the bullet that was intended for me.
3: In a moment, we'll be back with the thrilling climax to tonight's...

0: right from the start, the setup had spelled murder. I had to admit I wasn't expecting Frank Harper would collect the bullet that was earmarked for Christine. I called police headquarters, and Inspector LaFever's boys were swarming all over the place 10 minutes later. By the time they'd left, Christine had recovered a little, but she still looked pretty dazed. Now look, you don't feel like talking, but I've got a couple of questions.
1: Go ahead, Mike.
0: I got a hunch you held something back from the cops a few minutes ago, right?
1: Right.
0: Let's have it.
1: All right, I said I couldn't see the killer's face. That's true. But I did see his hand holding the gun in the doorway. On the little finger of that hand, I could see a ring.
0: A ring? What kind?
1: I couldn't tell. He's dead, Mike. Frank's dead.
0: Yeah, that's the point. It was almost you. So there was a ring on the little finger. Which hand?
1: It was the left hand.
0: Left hand. Right, thanks, Christina. It's a big help. Yeah, about then it looked very much like this was going to be about the shortest investigation on record. When the police told me a little later what they'd found out so far about the gun, I was more convinced than ever. I went over to see Hamilton Dunn, the director. When I told the cop outside his door that Inspector LaFever had okayed me, which was almost true, I got in.
2: What if it was my gun? It was stolen a few days ago, and I reported the theft.
0: You could have faked that.
2: Shane, I didn't do it. Now, why would I try to kill Christina? I'm in love with her.
0: That's quite a ring you have there.
2: Ring?
0: Yeah, on your little finger.
2: Well, it's just a signet ring, nothing special. Why?
0: Well, skip it. You got a light?
2: Light? Oh, certainly. Right ahead somewhere. Oh, here it is.
0: Thank you. Very much. The signet ring was on the little finger of the same hand he'd used to work the lighter. His right hand. So Dunn was in the clear. In my book, that left just one guy to see. Everett Leverett.
3: I must say, I'm glad to see you, Mr. Shane. It's been very dull sitting here in my suite. I can't go anywhere. That plainclothes chap out in the hall has some sort of ridiculous order.
0: You know, that's an interesting ring you're wearing.
3: Oh, yes, isn't it? A rather foolish but grateful woman gave me that almost a year ago.
0: Yeah. Now, look, I want you to write down everything you did this evening.
3: Oh, not again. I've already...
0: Here's a pencil.
3: Now you're being awfully old school about this.
0: Right.
3: Oh, very well.
0: That's enough.
3: I've just started.
0: It's okay. You've already told me everything I wanted to know. Well, there it was. The ring he was wearing was on the little finger of his same hand he'd started to write with. His left hand. So Everett was the boy. I went downstairs into the phone booth and called Inspector LaFever. Shane, Inspector. Look, I got your boy pegged for you. What? Huh? Oh, wait. What's that about the gun? You're sure? I see. What? Oh, no. Skip it. Doesn't matter now. Rain had started falling. I suddenly felt old, tired, a little sick. I went back to the theater. Christina was still sitting in her dressing room. When she turned toward me, her eyes were hollow and lifeless. She seemed to be looking past me. Hello, Christina.
1: Hello, Mike.
0: It's all over. Wound up.
1: It is?
0: Yeah.
1: You found out who killed Frank?
0: You killed him, Christina.
1: Yes, I killed him, Mike.
0: You said you saw a ring on the killer's left hand. But the police told me just a couple of minutes ago there were no fingerprints on the gun. So the killer couldn't have been holding it with a spare hand. You lied to me.
1: Yes, I was lying.
0: You couldn't have seen that ring.
1: I'm glad you found out.
0: You found out about Frank's blonde girlfriend. That was you in the black convertible. You borrowed it from Everett. You were checking up on Frank.
1: I knew.
0: Yeah, you knew all about the girlfriend. You couldn't stand the thought of that, of anyone not loving you. Particularly the man you love, Christina. That's why you killed him.
1: I killed him. I loved him. I killed him. It's different than I thought it would be. The black cave. I'm all alone.
0: Christina.
1: I did it because I didn't think I could stand his loving someone else. I could have. I could have because I loved him. I wish he was still alive.
0: Now you think of her. Now. Why couldn't you? There's a policeman waiting for you outside the door, Christina.
1: There he is. I mustn't keep him waiting, must I?
0: I guess not.
1: Thank you, Mike.
0: Thank me.
1: Goodbye, Mike.
0: So long, Christina. She opened the door and went out. I could hear the cop leading her away. I sat there for a long while, staring at the slanting rain which drummed against the window. I thought about Christina and what she'd said to me once. If I'd been around her very long, I'd have fallen in love with her, she said. I was glad I hadn't been around her any more than I had. She just might have had a point. Yes.
4: And now, here are Edgar Bergen and Charlie McCarthy. Charlie, where have you been?
5: Well, it's a long story, Bergen. Remember, you said you wanted the car lubricated.
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0: as Richard Diamond, private detective.
1: Yep, door's open.
2: Mr. Diamond.
1: Well, Angelino, come in.
2: I didn't know whether you were busy or not.
1: If you didn't hear the drums, you know I'm not busy.
2: Drums, Mr. Diamond?
1: Well, it's sort of a ritual, Angie. Every time I get a paying client, my landlord offers up his thanks to the goddess of joy. Plays an old bongo and turns on the heat as a kind of sacrifice.
2: I see.
1: Oh, now, no, you don't. You're too normal. What's the trouble, Angelino? The pig's knuckles in your butcher shop got arthritis?
2: You're always with the kidding, Mr. Diamond.
1: Yeah, that's the kind of a hairpin I am.
2: Hairpin?
1: Angie, you got something on your mind. Forget my little asides and let's have it.
2: I got the big problem, Mr. Diamond.
1: Oh, you mean something's wrong and you can't pay me to take care of it?
2: Oh, no, no, I can pay.
1: Oh, well, then you haven't got a problem. You slip me the cash and I'll move in on your worries.
2: Well, you see, it's like this. I come to you as a sort of representative for all the other butcher shops, the independent ones. I ain't the only one that's worried. So all the butchers got together last night and decided to do something about it.
1: I hate to be a nag, but do something about what?
2: We all been paying money to a protective association.
1: Oh?
2: Yeah, every week a couple of guys come around and collect. If we don't pay, we get our shops busted up. And if that ain't enough, we get our heads busted too. See, I still got 3 stitches right here on the top of my head.
1: Wow, nice job. What'd the doctor use, a loom?
2: I got this last week when those 2 guys come for the money. I couldn't pay, so one of them hit me with a blackjack.
1: You're lucky you didn't use one of your salamis. Might have been a job for homicide.
2: He knocked me out when I come to. The shop was a mess. There was a note saying that they'd be back.
1: Well, you better go to the law, Angelino. They'll give you good protection and won't cost you a thing.
2: We discussed that at the meeting, but we decided it was too dangerous. We've been warned that if we go to the police, we'll get hurt bad. We got the families, Mr. Diamond. We can't take the chance.
1: Yeah. Tell me, have these 2 Garnets been back to see you?
2: Garnets?
1: Oh, Angie, you're going to be a lot of trouble. Garnets, hoods.
2: Hoods?
1: Gangsters, bad little boys.
2: Oh, no, they ain't been back. Not yet.
1: Well, for you or a Rockefeller, my fee's the same, Angelino. 100 clams, dollars a day in expenses.
2: We took up a collection. I only got $100.
1: Oh, why does this always happen to me? I'm going to end up making Simon Legree look like Snow White. You only got 100, huh?
2: Yeah, but we thought of something. If it costs more, you can take it out in trade at any of the butcher shops.
1: Well, it's liable to run into a lot of ham hocks.
2: It's the only way we can pay you.
1: So I'll throw a barbecue. Let's go, Angelino.
2: Where do we go?
1: Well, you and the rest of the butchers have not only hired yourselves a private detective, but you've got a new addition in the butcher's union.
2: You mean you...
1: Yeah. Come on. I want you to show me how to carve a lox. That's what happens when your reputation gets around to the butcher shops. I'd been buying cold cuts from Giuseppe Angelino for the past 2 years and telling him what a great detective I was. I should have known he'd never take my word for it, so now I had to prove it. His shop was over on 10th Avenue, so we walked over and went in. He took me around behind the counter and handed me a white apron.
2: I don't get it. Why you want to be a butcher?
1: Well, Angie, you want me to get a line on these 2 guys who did the collecting, don't you?
2: Sure.
1: Well, I can only think of 2 ways I could watch them and not look suspicious. Make like a butcher or crawl in with the ground round.
2: Huh?
1: Think what would happen if someone looked down for the price of ground round and caught it staring back at them.
2: Oh, that's a good one. That's pretty good.
1: Oh, now, come on, Angie. It wasn't that funny.
2: Oh, you got my 100 bucks, ain't you? It's a riot.
1: Yeah, I am. Well, come on, let's... Show me what happens with this butcher racket.
2: Customer. I'll show you later.
1: Oh, nothing like learning fast. Let me handle the sale.
2: Think you can?
1: Here she comes.
2: Oh, good morning, Mrs. Hennessy.
3: Oh, good morning, Mr. Angelino. Business must be good. I see you have a new butcher.
2: Oh, yes. This is a Mr.
1: Hangtooth.
2: Hangtooth?
3: Hangtooth?
1: Good morning, Mrs. Hennessy. Something I can do for you?
3: Oh. Yes. How much is the lamb shoulder today?
1: Oh, yes. Which one?
3: What?
2: Look, maybe you better let me...
1: Relax, Angie. I'll make it. Which shoulder would you like, Mrs. Hennessy?
3: Well, is there any difference, young man?
1: Oh, yes, yes. You see, this lamb is really a ram.
3: A ram?
1: Oh, sure, yeah. Hurt his shoulder playing against the Eagles 2 weeks ago. We're also selling his shoulder pads at 21 cents a pound.
3: Mr. Angelino.
1: You'll find him hanging in the back with the spare ribs. Now, if you can tell me which shoulder you want, I'll wrap it up and send it off tackle between the liver and the canisius.
3: Well, I never...
1: Well, of course you haven't. It's the trouble with you people. Now, here's a nice little ram that played his heart out. Oh, by the way, the heart is a special today, 11 cents a pound. Angie.
2: Is she gone?
1: Like a laundry in a tornado.
2: What for you want to do that, Mr. Diamond? She was one of my best customers.
1: I wanted to get her out of here, and I wanted to get her out in a hurry.
2: But why do you have to do it like that? Not a lamb, a ram. Which shoulder do you want, Miss Hennessy?
1: Look, Angie, I'm sorry, but you can explain it to her later. Just as she came in, I spotted two guys heading this way. When they saw her, they backed off. They're standing across the street right now.
2: Where?
1: Right over there, in front of the cigar store.
2: Hey, one of them has got a hatchet.
1: Oh, no, not that one. You're looking at the Indian. Over there.
2: Oh, yeah. Hey, that's them. That's the two guys who hit me on the head. They're the ones who come around to do the collecting.
1: Well, they're coming again. You better duck. I'll take care of it.
2: You be careful. They're pretty rough monkeys.
1: Go on, I'll beat it. They're almost here.
2: Yeah. I'll be in the back.
1: One meatball, I got you under my skin. Well, good morning, gentlemen. What can I do for you?
4: Where's Angelina?
1: Oh, well, he's out buying some old buffalo. I'm the new assistant.
5: Buffalo?
4: Red, shut up. And get your hand out of the pickles. All right, now tell me, new assistant, when'll he be back?
1: Well, that's hard to say. These buffalo are in Wyoming.
5: Oh, yeah. Carl, you know I think this guy's trying to be funny.
1: You win yourself a lamb chop. All you have it, with or without the bloomers.
4: You know something, Red? I think you're right. What's your name, laughing boy?
1: Hangtooth.
4: Hangtooth?
1: Oh, I'm going to have more fun with that. It throws everybody.
5: Well, look, Hangtooth. You know who we are.
1: How many guesses?
4: You won't even need one. We're in a hurry. We're collectors.
1: We put all the scraps out in the back in a can. You can't miss it.
5: I don't like you.
1: Well, I have a friend. Maybe we could double date.
4: Look, let's stop the clowning. If Angelina didn't tell you about us, it's going to be too bad for you. We're here for some money. We get it every week. $25.
5: Yeah. Last week, Angelino didn't have it, so he accidentally hit his head. We figured that all that blood would make him remember it this week.
1: Well, I'm sorry, friend, but Angie didn't say anything about it. Tell me, what does he pay you boys for?
4: Oh, little things. Protection, mostly. You see, if he paid us last week, he wouldn't have hit his head.
1: You know something? I know a big, fat cop who would just love to hear all about this protection Angie's paying you for.
4: You do, huh?
1: Yeah, I do, huh?
4: Well, look, seeing as how you're a new boy around here, maybe we ought to tell you first.
1: Why don't you do that?
4: Let's go on the back.
1: I like it here. I listen better.
5: You do, huh?
1: Is that all you guys can say? Now get out from behind that counter.
5: Well, I want to explain the thing to you.
4: Yeah, go on, Red. Explain it to Mr. Hangtooth.
1: Hangtooth!
5: You'll have to pardon him. He don't hear so well. How's your hearing, Hangtooth?
1: Depends on what I'm listening to. If it's dull, I might end up with an ear trumpet.
5: You might end up with one whether it's dull or not. Now, seeing as how you're working for Angelino, you're going to need protection, too. So let's have the $25.
1: I want to know what I'm buying.
5: Sure. Here.
1: Now, don't you know it isn't nice to go around breaking up showcases, and especially with that nasty old sap?
5: Well, you never know when things are going to get busted, see? Now, don't you think you need protection, Mr. Hangtooth?
1: Tell you what I'll do. I'll pay you for protection if you'll pay me.
5: Pay you? For what?
1: Well, you never know when things are going to get busted. Like your jaw, maybe.
4: Why, you...
5: Hey, Carl, help me.
1: Yeah, sure I'll help. This looks like my head breaking, Dave.

0: he's a rough one, ain't he?
1: Yeah. Kick me in the mouth, will you?
0: Hey, Red. Let me try that, huh? Hank, to turn such a pretty color when you kick him like that.
1: He's out. You think he gets the idea?
0: Maybe not right now, but when he wakes up, he's going to have a sore head to remind him. Come on, we'll come back for Angelino later.
2: Well, you can't really blame brave little old me for going to sleep at that point. One, I could have handled, but in that cramped space behind the counter with both of them coming from different directions, I had to give up sooner or later. And I did for about 20 minutes. When I finally snapped out of it, I looked up and saw three heads staring down at me. Two herring with Angelino in the middle.
3: You all right, Mr. Diamond?
2: Oh, Angie, do you always ask people that right after they've lost their blood?
3: Here, let me help you get up.
2: Oh. Oh, swell. Now, look for my eyes, will you?
3: I didn't know what to do. I guess I should have called the police.
2: Why, Angie, you're really beginning to think for a change. Oh, let me sit down.
3: But when I thought about calling the police, I also thought about my family. Those two men might have beat up my family just like this.
2: Yeah, I guess you're right.
3: You take the $100, Mr. Diamond, and forget about this. It's too dangerous. When they come back, I'll pay them the money and nobody gets hurt.
2: Look, I can understand why you're scared, Angie. Those two headhunters aren't kidding, but you can't let them get away with it.
3: I can, and I will. I ain't taking no more chances. First, they bust up my shop, and then they bust... No, thanks. I've had enough.
2: Okay, Angie. Here's the $100.
3: No, that's yours.
2: And then say it's a present. Buy yourself some new glass for the counter.
3: What are you going to do?
2: Well, now I got no obligation, Angelino. Just a sore face and a nasty disposition. I won't get back to normal until I find those two guys and tie their necks in a bow. I left Angelino's shop and headed for the 5th Precinct Police Station. I wanted to look up two sure bets for the police gallery. One named Carl, the other Red. Two guys who went around scaring poor little businessmen like Angelino. By the time I reached the station, the aches from the beating were making me very unhappy, and when I walked into the squad room, I spotted something that didn't make things any better.
4: Yeah, what are you... Holy cow, Diamond.
2: Well, Otis, I'm glad you noticed. It means I put myself together all right. What's the matter with your voice?
4: I got a cold.
2: Sound like you swallowed a rattlesnake.
4: Yeah? Well, what happened to you?
2: Oh, don't be silly. I always bleed just before lunch.
4: Yeah, how'd it happen?
2: It wasn't easy. Is the lieutenant in?
4: Sure, go ahead.
2: Thanks. Say, Otis, when are you going to start shaving in the morning?
4: Why? What's wrong?
2: Your 5 o'clock shadow is 4 hours fast.
4: Oh.
2: Hello, Walt.
5: Now you listen to me. Wow!
2: You like it?
5: What hit you?
2: When the bruises show up, I come on in Technicolor.
5: Someone sure did a good job.
2: Now that someone is two guys, one named Red and the other Carl.
5: Red, then Carl.
2: Yeah. I got closest to Red. Name matches the hair, busted nose, about 190, and very nasty with a sap.
5: And Carl?
2: Dark, greasy. Well-dressed, if you like the type. Big boy with a scar under his right eye.
5: You sure pick him.
2: You know them?
5: Yeah, I think so. Here. Here's one of them.
2: Let's see. Yeah, you are so right. This is sweet little Carl, all right.
5: Carl Tate, sort of a new boy, imports from Chicago. Yeah, here's the other one.
2: Yeah? Yeah, that's Red.
5: Yeah, they work together, a couple of muscle men.
2: Red Dillon. Arrests all over the place. One conviction, assault with a deadly weapon.
5: What'd they go after you for?
2: Yeah, they've been pulling a protection racket on some of the independent butcher shops. Who do they work for?
5: He used to work for Jack Arnold before he got sent up.
2: Well, I know they're not working this setup alone. It's too big.
5: No, they wouldn't be. Hey, Tiny Easter's in town.
2: Tiny Easter? Oh, used to be Arnold's right-hand boy.
5: That's right. Came in about a month ago. I'd love to get something on him. Nobody has ever been able to nail him.
2: Well, it adds up. Easter worked for Arnold, so did Carl Tate and Red Dillon.
5: Now, if we can't pick him up just because two of his boys worked you over, I'd just say they weren't his boys.
2: I don't want him picked up. I want Carl and Red. If Easter goes along with the deal, you can have him.
5: And what are you going to do?
2: Get cleaned up and pay Mr. Tiny Easter a visit. What's his address?
5: Well, he's got an office on East 48th Street, 804.
2: Thanks, Walt.
5: Tiny's a bad boy.
2: Well, I'll take along my 38 just in case I have to spank him.
5: Bye.
2: I left Walt, went back to my office, took a clean shirt out of the closet and washed up. I locked up again, went down to the street, grabbed a cab. 20 minutes later, I was standing in the reception room of Tiny Easter's office. A big guy with a bulge under his arm was trying to be as unreceptive as possible.
6: So you want to see Easter? You got an appointment?
2: No, I haven't got an appointment. Now tell Easter I'm out here.
6: What's your name?
2: You're going to get hung up on this.
6: What do you mean?
2: The name's Hangtooth.
6: Huh?
2: I see. I act like an office boy and tell Easter I got a message for him from Kyle and Red.
6: You're a pretty fresh guy, ain't you?
2: Yeah, and I'm going to spoil if I have to stand around much longer.
6: You can spoil rotten for all I care. You ain't going to see Easter. He's busy.
2: Okay. You know, you'll get so excited you'll ruin your stomach someday.
6: I don't think so.
2: You don't, huh? Skeptic.
7: What are you, Walt?
2: I'm collecting scalps.
7: Well, good for you. How'd you get by Lefty?
2: He's tied up with a stomach ache. Swallowed a fist.
7: All right, so you got muscles. Also, you got a pushed-in face. Lefty do that?
2: Kyle Tate and his blood brother, Red.
7: Oh? What'd you come to me for?
2: They're working for you, aren't they?
7: You smell like a cop.
2: Name's Hangtooth.
7: I doubt it.
2: Good for you. I'd hate to go through that again. I'm a private cop.
7: Why, not good for you?
2: I was in a butcher shop when your two boys wandered in and started playing squash with me. I don't like to get pushed around, Easter. And I don't like your racket. I want Kyle and Red. And if I get you along with them, the state will hang a medal on me.
7: Looks like you kind of got nothing to lose.
2: Look at it any way you like. Now, what about your two playmates?
7: Well, I don't know what you're talking about, Seamus. I never heard of those two guys.
2: I don't think you understand, Tiny. I'm pretty mad. I'm going to find these two guys, and I'm going to do it even if I have to be unpleasant with you.
7: Why, Mr. Hangtooth, what do you mean by unpleasant?
2: You break a leg, that's unpleasant.
7: Oh? Well, I got something in this drawer might change your mind.
2: Yeah?
7: Oh, my hand.
2: Okay, a busted hand. Unpleasant enough?
7: Take your foot away. You're breaking it in two.
2: Drop the gun in the drawer. Okay.
7: Howie.
2: Now, let me explain it again. If you go out and shoot 12 people tomorrow, I'm going to be sore about it. But when you start intimidating a bunch of hard-working little guys and their families, I go off like a skyrocket. Then when a couple of your cheap gunsels push me around, I explode.
7: Look, friend, I tell you, I don't know these guys.
2: Look, Easter, please believe me.
7: I don't know.
2: You worked with him in Chicago. I'm telling you the truth, Easter. I'll work you over like an eggplant in a subway.
7: Look, whatever your name is, I got boys. They'll take care of you.
2: Who's going to tell them to do it?
7: I am.
2: With your mouth swollen shut? Now, where do I find Carl and Red?
7: Golly, you knocked one of my teeth loose.
2: Then I got 31 to go. I guess you really don't understand.
7: Yeah, friend, I understand.
2: Now, where are they? You still need some encouragement?
7: No, that's all right. They're in a warehouse. By the 14th Street docks.
2: What warehouse?
7: Rogers and Sons. Big sign on the top.
2: Mind if I use your phone?
7: Yeah, go ahead, by all means.
2: Don't you know it's not polite to listen, Easter?
7: Well, what do you want me to do?
2: Go to sleep.
8: How's Lieutenant Levinson?
2: Walt, Rick, I'm up at Easter's.
8: He let you use the phone?
2: He's asleep. I'm going down to Rogers' warehouse near the 14th Street docks. Kyle and Red are down there. May need some help.
8: I'll be right down.
2: You better hop down here to Easter's and pick him up first.
8: On what charge?
2: I'll give you a charge after I see Red and Kyle. Now step on it.
8: But...
2: Contact. I left Easter's office looking like a second-class rest home and headed for the warehouse on 14th Street. It was getting late in the afternoon when my cab pulled up near the river and I got out. The cold breeze was kicking up little patches of white on the water, and a light fog was moving in from the Atlantic as I started toward a big building with a sign on the top that read, Rogers and Sons Importing. The place was boarded up, but a window in the basement showed signs of recent use, so I jimmied it open and dropped down on the dark, cold pavement. I held my breath and listened. There was a radio playing from somewhere in the front of the building, so I started moving toward it. I went up a flight of stairs and onto the first floor. The radio was louder now, and I could make out an office door with a small light shining under the crack.

0: have to hide out in here for?
1: Because Easter said to. Besides, we don't know who that guy was we worked over this morning. He might have been a cop.
0: So he was a cop. We worked cops over before.
1: Look, Easter said we should stay undercover for a few days, so we stay undercover. All right, I'll deal the cards.
0: Oh.
1: Off the top.
0: Get it, that's probably Easter.
1: Yeah. Yeah? Yeah. What? He did, huh? Hey, what's the matter? Boss!
0: What's going on?
1: I don't know. That was Easter. The guy we worked over was in his office, pushed him around, and now that guy's headed down here.
0: We can handle him.
1: Sure, but something's wrong. Just as Easter was going to say what to do, it sounded like he got into a fight. I had some guy tell him to drop the phone.
0: Hey, the cops.
1: Yeah. Come on, let's get out of here.
0: Yeah.
2: Good afternoon, boys.
1: Hangtooth.
2: Hagtooth. Come back here, Carl.
0: Help me.
2: You shouldn't have pulled a gun, Red.
0: Since when do you butchers carry rocks?
2: Since we get pushed around by guys like you. I'm going to go get your friend.
0: You can't leave me. I'm shot bad.
2: I can't take it back. The law will be here in a minute.
0: You're a lousy butcher. I hope Carl pays you good.
2: I'll see he gets a chance to try.

I turned around and felt to see what it was. A ladder, straight up to the steel beams overhead. I put my gun under my arm and started up the rungs. It was tough climbing like that, trying not to make a sound and knowing all the time if he spotted me, I was an easy target. About halfway up, I stopped, held on with one hand, took off my shoe with the other. The idea was to drop the shoe, draw his fire, and nail him before he found out where I was. I dropped the shoe.

0: on, Otis.
1: Okay, only take it easy. I can't see nothing, Lieutenant.
0: You can't say nothing either. Shut up. You sound awful.
1: Oh.
0: Rick. Rick.
2: Walt.
1: I hear him, Lieutenant. Rick. Huh? Here's some guy that's been shot.
0: Now, Diamond's been around here, all right. Rick.
2: Here, Walt. Up here.
3: What? Where the devil are you?
2: Up here on this ladder.
1: There he is, Lieutenant. See where my flash is.
3: What are you doing up there?
2: I had to get Carl Tate. He's over there behind those crates. Now get me down.
1: Well, what?
3: Why don't you climb down?
2: Walt, not in front of Otis.
3: Oh, I forgot. Otis, go outside and call the fire department.
1: Fire department?
3: Yes, and tell him to bring a net.
1: What?
3: Will you get a move on?
1: Oh, okay.
3: Rick.
2: Yeah? Now you stop that!
3: Oh, okay. But it's so seldom that I ever get a good laugh at your expense.
2: Okay. But you know this is a serious thing with me. How far up am I?
3: I'd say about 40 feet.
2: Oh.
0: Now, take it easy. Just don't look down.
2: Walt.
0: Yeah?
2: Promise me something.
0: I won't tell Otis. I'll say you got stuck up there.
2: Thanks.
3: What did you go up there for anyway?
2: I told you. I had to get Carl Tate. I just didn't think until I was up.
3: Imagine the guy who shoots it out with two of the toughest torpedoes in town having a horrible fear of heights. Boy, if that isn't one for the books. You know, I'll never forget the time that that little blonde trapeze artist got stuck.
2: What?
3: Yeah?
2: I hate you.

0: does your face.
1: Fine. How's yours?
0: Now you stop that.
1: Oh, nice and soft.
0: Rick.
1: What's the matter? I'm just nuzzling a little.
0: You're just nuzzling a lot. You want to nuzzle? You got to sing.
1: Oh, no.
0: No nuzzling.
1: Oh, yeah.
0: No sing, no nuzzle.
1: Fiend.
0: Tiger.
1: Just a real nuzzle.
0: I think you're after my earrings. No.
1: If I sing?
0: Yes.
1: I was ready.
0: I was listening.

0: okay?
1: Mm-hmm.
0: Mm-hmm. Can I hear?
1: Oh, wait a minute.
0: Oh, now what?
1: I just remembered. I got a surprise for you.
0: Yeah?
1: Mm-hmm. Got a new television set. Now you can watch the fights.
0: Well, great. Where is it?
1: In the den. But first you've got to do one thing for me.
0: What's that?
1: Well, the reception isn't very good yet. I called the repairman, but he said to check the aerial. He can't come over until tomorrow.
0: I'll fix it. Where is it?
1: On the roof.
0: The roof?
1: But be careful. You've got to climb a ladder to get to it. What's the matter?
0: Look, Helen, wouldn't you rather...
1: Fix the aerial first.
0: First?
1: First. Oh. Who are you calling?
0: Hello, operator. Give me the fire department.

0: You have just heard Richard Diamond, Private Detective, starring Dick Powell. Helen was played by Virginia Gregg. Lieutenant Levinson by Ed Begley. Also in our cast were Wilms Herbert, Nestor Piva, Paul Fries, and David Ellis. Music was under the direction of Frank Worth. Richard Diamond is written and directed by Blake Edwards. Portions were transcribed. Dick Powell soon will be seen in the screen version of the best-selling novel, Mrs. Mike. Now, this is Eddie King with an important reminder. Richard Diamond will next be heard on Sundays, 1 week from tomorrow. Remember, Richard Diamond, starring Dick Powell, will next be heard on Sundays, beginning January 15th. Consult your local paper for time of broadcast. What's on NBC tomorrow? The hilarious Phil Harris Alice Faye Show. And for mystery, Sam Spade, directly following Phil and Alice. Next, Hollywood Star Theater with Dorothy L'Amour on NBC.
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2: Hello? Yes, this is The Falcon speaking. Oh, Grace. I'm glad you called. I'll have to cancel out tonight, Angel. I'm all jammed up. Mm-hmm. Some girl I know just brought me a very unusual proposition, and I'll be hanged if I touch it.
3: The Adventures of the Falcon, starring Les Damon. You met the Falcon first in his best-selling novels. Then you saw him in his thrilling motion picture series. Now, join him on the air when the Falcon solves the case of the talent.

0: And now, the case of the talented twins.
1: It's late evening in New York, and a yellow convertible tears down Riverside Drive. At the wheel is George Alexander, who operates the car as though he owned the streets. Yeah, Mr. Alexander is a big operator. And the blonde alongside of him knows it.
2: You warm enough, Masha?
3: Oh, I'm fine, Mr. Alexander.
2: My friends call me George. Now, where don't...
3: Oh, you passed it.
2: Huh?
3: You should have turned right on 76th.
2: What for?
3: Well, that's where I live.
2: Oh, I'm not taking you home, Masha.
3: Now, really, Mr. Alexander...
2: George.
3: The only reason I consented to go with you was because Mr. Kemp introduced us.
2: You like singing at Mr. Kemp's club?
3: Yes, of course. What's that got to do with it?
2: It's got everything to do, sweetheart. I own the joint.
3: Oh.
2: Sure. Whose idea do you think it is for Kemp to give you a job in the first place?
3: I didn't know.
2: Well, any time you don't know something, Masha, you just ask George. He's got all the answers.
3: Well, if you don't mind, Mr. George, I'd like to go home. Really, I've got a splitting headache.
2: That's okay. I have my boy fix you up something in my place. Why don't you sit a little closer?
3: I'm perfectly comfortable over here.
2: Nice. Oh, too far away.
3: Please, Mr. Alexander, you better look where you're going.
2: Come on, Masha, be sociable. What, do you want to sit there all
3: look
2: by...
3: Look out!
2: Huh?
3: You're going to hit that man!
2: Why not?
3: He may be dead.
2: And we can't do him any good.
3: Let me out.
2: Get your hand off that door, Masha. I'll let you go when I'm good and ready. And I'm not ready yet.

0: Yes?
1: I'm looking for Michael Waring.
0: Well, you've come to the right place.
1: Are you the one they call the Falcon?
0: When they can't think of anything worse. Come on in, Miss...
1: Davis. Ruth Davis.
0: Sit down.
1: Thanks.
0: Now, what can I do for you?
1: I'm not quite sure. Did you happen to notice an item in this morning's paper about a man being killed in a hit-and-run accident last night?
0: Yes.
1: That man was my father.
0: Oh, I'm sorry.
1: I want you to find the driver of that car.
0: Why?
1: Well, isn't it obvious? That man murdered my dad. He murdered him just as surely as if he used a gun. I don't care what it costs.
0: Well, you should, Angel. I'd be lying if I didn't tell you that anything you invest in a case like this would be money thrown down the sewer. As I recall, the police don't have a single lead.
1: Oh, yes, they do. There was a man named Arthur Crane who witnessed the accident. He might know more than he's told them.
0: What makes you think so?
1: Call it a woman's intuition.
0: You know that's greatly overrated.
1: Maybe, but there's no harm in trying.
0: Mm-hmm. What did you say this witness's name was again?
1: Arthur Crane.
0: Arthur Crane. All right, Angel, I'll do what I...

0: Here it is, Artie. Alexander George, real estate, 1792 Belmore. It's Elwood 06742.
1: Wonder if that's the right Alexander.
0: Well, it has to be. Didn't the license bureau tell you that was the name of the party who owned the car?
1: Yep.
0: Well, it's the only George Alexander in the book.
1: All right, hand me the phone. Yeah. What's that number again?
0: Elwood 06742.
1: See who that is, will you?
0: You expecting anyone?
1: Nope. Too early for Jack to drop around.
0: Just a second. Yeah.
2: You want the crane?
0: No.
2: Well, is he in?
1: Who is it, Pete?
0: It's some guy who wants to see you.
2: How do you do, Mr. Crane?
1: How do you do?
2: My name is Mike Waring. I'm a private detective.
1: Private detective?
2: Yeah, at the moment I'm working for Ruth Davis.
1: Who?
2: Ruth Davis. She's the daughter of the man who was killed last night in that hit-and-run accident.
1: Oh, well, sit down, won't you?
2: Pete, hey,
1: see if we got any beer on ice.
0: Yeah.
2: Don't bother, Mr.
0: Jordan. Pete Jordan, and it's no bother at all.
1: Yeah, go on, Pete. Now, what can I do for you, Waring?
2: Well, according to the police blotter, you were the one who discovered Davis's body after the accident.
1: That's right. I was coming home from a club date.
2: Club date?
1: Mm-hmm. I'm a musician. Oh. I play piano with a small combo around town.
2: Mm-hmm. Well, go on.
1: Well, just as I got out of the subway, I saw this guy Davis laying in the gutter.
2: What time was that?
1: Oh, it must have been around 3:15. First, I thought it was just some stew bum, you know. Mm-hmm. Until I saw that briefcase under his arm, then I realized it must have been an accident.
2: Well, you couldn't have gotten there much after it happened.
1: That's what the cops told me.
2: You didn't notice any sign of a car around?
1: Nope.
2: Well, there couldn't have been too many cars out at that hour. This is very important to my client.
1: Look, Waring, if there was any way I could possibly help you, I'd be glad to. Any driver who pulls a stunt like that ought to get it in the neck.
2: Yeah, sure, but you can't tell me any more than you have, huh?
1: Not a thing. I'm sorry. I wish I could.
0: Well, here's your beer, gents.
2: I'm afraid I'll have to ask for a rain check, Jordan.
1: You going already?
2: Yeah, I got to. But I'll leave my card. If you think of anything...
1: Just leave it to me, Waring. If I think of anything, I'll know what to do.

0: Yeah?
1: Is Mr. George Alexander around?
0: Who wants to know?
1: My name is Artie Crane, but I don't think it'll mean much to him. Just say I'd like to talk to him about a yellow Buick convertible.
0: You what?
1: Tell him I admire his taste in cars.
0: You're nuts. Mr. Alexander doesn't own any convertible.
1: That's not what the license bureau told me.
0: Maybe you better come in, Buster.
1: Yeah, maybe I better.
0: Sit down. I'll get Alexander.
1: Hey, that's a nifty-looking piano he's got there. Mind if I try it?
0: Just so you don't break it.

0: pretty, mister.
1: You like?
0: Yeah. What do you call it?
1: I've got those Gimme Gimme Blues.
2: It's a very original title.
1: I'm a very original guy, Mr. Alexander.
2: How so?
1: Well, 99 guys out of 100 who know what I know would have spilled everything to the cops.
2: But not you, huh?
1: Mm-mm. Little Artie knows when to keep his mouth shut.
3: For instance...
2: Keep out of this, Vince. Go on, Crane.
1: Well, for instance, last night I was coming home late and I saw a car bowl over some character who was crossing the street. Fortunately, I had enough presence of mind to copy down the license number.
2: And you think this car belongs to me?
1: Mm-hmm.
2: You're wrong.
1: Okay. I'm perfectly willing to leave it to Mike Waring.
2: The Falcon?
1: That's right. He's working for the daughter of the poor slob who got hit. He was around to see me this afternoon, wanted to know if I could help him.
2: And you told him?
1: Not a thing. I thought I could help you more.
2: How much more?
1: About $10,000 worth.
3: Why, you dirty little...
4: Let go!
3: Should I throw him out, George?
2: Now calm yourself, Vince.
4: Don't be so free with your hands,
2: You shouldn't
4: mister.
2: Blame him, Marty. Vince never liked back.
1: Well, that little pushing around is going to cost you another five, Alexander.
2: Why, take it easy, Vince. You'd think the money was coming out of your pocket. So now you want $15,000, eh, Artie?
1: Otherwise, I go straight to Waring's and from there to the cops.
2: Well, I wouldn't want you to make such a trip on my account.
1: Then you better get it up.
2: Okay, Artie. You leave it to me. I'll take care of you. And when I get through, I bet you don't complain.

0: Now back to the adventures of the Falcon. 2 hours have passed since Artie Crane made his little call on Mr. Alexander. Now we find Mike making a call of his own. Only his isn't nearly as successful.
1: So when you come right down to it, Mr. Waring, you've made no progress at all.
2: Well, I could give you a big song and dance, Ruth.
1: No, thanks. I'm in no mood for entertainment.
2: You see, the truth of the matter is I'm stymied. The only potential witness we had was this musician, Artie Crane.
1: And he couldn't tell you anything?
2: No, not a single solitary thing. Oh, wait a minute.
1: What's the matter?
2: That briefcase your father was carrying...
1: That won't help you. They found it clear across the street where it was knocked by the car.
2: Well, if it was knocked there by the... Say that again.
1: Why?
2: This Artie Crane character told me he realized that it wasn't some drunk sleeping it off when he noticed the briefcase under your father's arm.
1: What's wrong with that?
2: Hey, you just said it, Angel. The car sent that briefcase flying. If Crane saw it under your father's arm, it could only have been while your father was alive.
1: Then Crane was lying.
2: That he was.
1: Well, you think...
2: I think I ought to have another little talk with that boy. Let's see if we can get him up here.
1: He won't suspect anything?
2: Not if it's put to him the right way.
1: What'll you tell him?
2: Now, don't you worry, Ruth. I'll ad-lib something.
3: Hello?
2: Hello. I'd like to speak to Artie Crane, please.
3: Who wants him?
2: Mike Waring.
3: Well, Artie isn't here.
2: Is Pete Jordan?
3: No, Pete isn't here either.
2: Well, where is everybody?
3: Unless there's been a change in plans, you might try the morgue. Hello, you still there, mister?
2: Yeah, I'm just waiting for the top rock. Hey, wait a minute. Is this Sergeant Corbett?
3: Sure is, Mike.
2: All right, Corbett. Give it to me gently. Who did what to whom?
3: Well, whom is your friend Artie Crane? The what was a half dozen slugs through his head. As far as the who is concerned, we got no idea. Have you, Mr. Waring?

0: okay. I'm coming.
1: Hello, Pete.
2: Oh, hi, Mr. Waring.
1: Thought I'd drop around and redeem that rain check.
2: Rain check?
1: I asked for one the last time I was here.
2: Oh, yeah. Well, I guess you heard about Artie.
1: Mm-hmm. That is Pion?
2: Yeah. To think he'll never touch it again.
1: Just how good was he on it?
2: Oh, you can have the Duke and Count Basie. I'd have taken Artie any time.
1: You a musician, too?
2: Yeah, but I wasn't in his class. I used to sing a little.
1: Oh. Well, how about an audition?
2: What do you mean?
1: Well, you never can tell, Pete. I may want to sponsor you. So let's hear how well you do in the voice department. Who killed Artie?
2: Now, look, you can't talk to me like that.
1: Come on, Pigeon, sing.
2: I did. Ouch. I wouldn't try that.
1: If your big brother was around.
2: Let me go.
1: Not before we have a soul. Now, who killed Artie?
2: How should I know?
1: You should, if anyone would. Who had it in for him?
2: No one. Everybody liked him.
1: Uh-huh. So one of his admirers pumped 6 slugs into his face so even his own mother wouldn't recognize him. Incidentally, how did you? There wasn't a thing on the body.
2: Well, I found him here.
1: Might have been a visitor from Mars.
2: Yeah, but he had a flag tattooed on his shoulder.
1: A patriot, no less. Who was the hit-and-run driver who killed Davis?
2: I don't know what you mean.
1: Yes, you do, Pete. Artie must have told you everything. He saw the car that killed Davis.
2: No, I know he didn't.
1: You know, you won't look so good singing without those dazzling white teeth. Well?
2: It's a fellow named Alexander.
1: Does this fellow have a first name?
2: George.
1: George? You mean Arthur tried to shake down George Alexander?
2: You know him?
1: Well enough to realize that Artie made a serious mistake trying it. Let's hope we all profit by his example.
3: That you, Vince?
4: Yeah.
3: How you make out?
4: Just look. All right, beautiful. Inside.
5: Stop that!
4: Inside.
3: Hello, Marcia.
5: You're not going to get away with this, Mr. Alexander.
3: I told you my friends called me George. You want to be my friend, no?
5: No.
3: You're fooling. Sit down, baby.
5: You can't keep me here.
4: You can't keep me here. You can't do this. You can't do that. Why don't you give that tongue a rest?
3: All right, that's enough, Vince. Marcia and me, we understand each other. Well, don't we, sweethearts?
5: What do you want?
3: I just want to make sure you didn't tell anybody about our little ride. Get it, Vince?
4: What about Marcia?
3: What's the matter? Can a gentleman invite a lady up to his apartment? After all, we got you for a chaperone.
4: All right. Hold your horses, will you?
6: Hello, is George here? Oh, I see he is.
4: Wait a minute, Buster. Not so fast.
3: It's okay, Vince. This is the Falcon. He's an old friend of mine.
6: Well, I wouldn't go so far as to say that.
1: Oh, I beg your pardon. Am I interrupting something?
3: No. Marcia, meet my query.
5: How do you do?
1: Well, generally I do all right, but I see George does even better.
3: Cute kid, eh?
1: Yes, indeedy.
5: Well, if you gentlemen are through discussing me, I'll say goodnight.
4: Hold it, sister.
1: He's got hypnotized.
3: Vince just thought maybe I want to tell her something. It's okay, Marcia. I'll give you a call later.
5: All right, George.
3: You wish you were in my shoes, am I?
1: Hardly, George. I wouldn't care to face a murder rap.
3: I'm afraid I don't understand you, Waring.
1: Well, it stems from the manslaughter charge.
3: Manslaughter?
1: Mm-hmm. For killing Ralph Davis with your car last night. You know, Mr. D.A. could tell this story very effectively. It's got a wonderful moral, how one crime leads to another. Now, the opening scene would show you driving along.
3: Get out.
1: Well, you might let me finish, George. It's got great dramatic possibilities.
4: You heard him. Get out.
1: Who's this little Zarek on?
4: If you're not out of here by the time I count through...
1: You mean you're not interested in how my little script ends?
3: No. And you keep up like this, Mike, and you won't be around for the end.
5: All very interesting, Mr. Waring, but what happened after that?
1: That's all there was, Ruth.
5: You mean... You know who killed my father and you let him go?
1: I mean, he let me go.
5: He bought you off.
1: No, wait a minute,
5: oh,
1: Angel.
5: Sure, I was a fool not to see it before. But we'll see what the police think.
1: Now, sit down.
5: Oh.
1: You listen to me, Ruth. I walked out on Alexander because there wasn't a thing I could do.
5: You know he ran over my father.
1: Yeah, sure I do, but where's our evidence? There isn't any way I could tie it to him. The only witness was murdered.
5: Well,
1: what?
5: You know he murdered Arthur Crane.
1: Can you prove that?
5: Well, it stands to reason...
1: Look, Angel, you can build as good a case against several other people.
5: Who, for example?
1: For example, you.
5: What?
1: Sure. You knew Artie Crane could identify the man who killed your father. And when he refused to give you any information, you murdered him.
5: That's the most ridiculous piece of
1: news. Yes?
0: Waring?
1: That's right.
0: My name's Marcia West. I don't know if you remember me.
1: Oh, you underestimate your charms, Marcia. You're the kind of a girl my kind of man could never forget.
0: Well, I'd like to talk to you.
1: Well, what would be the point? I thought you were a close friend of Alexander's.
0: Well, I was in his car last night.
1: You what?
0: Yes, he was taking me home when he killed that man.
1: Where are you now?
0: At the place where I work. It's called the TikTok Club. When can I expect you?
1: Just open your door, Angel. I'm practically...

0: Come on, you creep. Snap into it. We haven't got all night. The show goes on in a few... Yeah, what do you want, mister?
1: Where's Marshall West's dressing room?
0: The first one on your left.
1: This one here?
0: Yeah, that's right. I don't keep her too long. She's on in 10 minutes. Come on, girls. Don't stand.
1: Marsha?
2: She ain't here, Waring.
1: What?
3: No, just stay like you are, Morgan.
2: Lock the door, Vince.
1: All right. Where is she, George?
2: Where is Sue?
1: Marsha. She called me from here not more than 15 minutes ago.
2: You sailed, Vince?
3: Was it that old hag with the mop?
1: Well, you boys ought to try television. That's a great act you've got there.
2: Well, I'm glad you like it. What did Marsha tell you on the phone?
1: Who?
2: Don't be smart.
1: Well, I just wanted to show you that two could play that game.
2: What'd you tell him?
1: Enough.
3: You know, I wouldn't need much excuse to paste you one right now, Buster, so don't tempt me.
2: What do you say, Mike?
1: I say you boys aren't very smart. There are a dozen people out there.
2: And they all work for me.
3: So start talking.
2: Why, you...
3: Careful, chum.
2: Now, why you want to knock him down for Vince? You only got to pick him up again.
3: That's all right, Alex. I'm in very good shape. I can keep this up all night.

0: Well, Sleeping Beauty, I didn't even have to kiss you to wake you up.
1: Huh?
0: Yeah, this isn't the Prince's Palace. It's Bellevue Hospital.
1: No kidding.
0: Okay, Mike, who slugged you?
1: First, I want to know where you found me, Sergeant.
0: On West 8th Street.
1: How did I get down there?
0: I can tell you one thing. I don't think you made it on foot.
1: Someone must have given me a lift.
0: Oh?
1: A character named Vince, working at the behest of George Alexander.
0: What do they want to do that for?
1: Because Alexander was the one who drove the car that killed Ralph Davis last night.
0: Last night?
1: Well, isn't it Sunday?
0: Where have you been? Don't bother answering, I know.
1: All right, all right. What day is it?
0: Monday.
1: Holy smoke. Where's Marcia?
0: Who?
1: Marcia West. She was in the car when Alexander killed Davis.
0: She tell you that?
1: Yes, and I wouldn't be surprised if she knew all about the Artie Crane killing, too.
0: Is that tied up with this?
1: Definitely. You see, Crane tried to blackmail Alexander, and
0: not
1: he...
0: Not so fast. Can you prove that?
1: No, I can't hear, Corbett. So let's go where I

0: Now back to the adventures of the Falcon. A half hour has passed since Mike Waring set out with Sergeant Corbett to try to tie the case together. Their destination, the apartment of George Alexander.
1: You're a pretty sick man, Waring. You don't know what you're saying.
2: It's no use, George. We've got all the evidence we need. Right, Sergeant?
3: Right.
1: So why don't I hear from the district attorney?
2: You will, shortly.
1: You're still bluffing, Mike. Admit it.
2: All right, then how do I know you paid off to Artie Crane?
1: You know?
2: Yes, and I can prove it.
3: How about that, Mr. Alexander?
1: Well, you see, it's like this, Sergeant. It was no shakedown. I gave Artie the money.
2: Oh. Because you were impressed by his musical talents and wanted to see him further his career?
1: Why, Mike, you take the words right out of my mouth.
2: Oh, no.
1: Something wrong?
2: You don't think the DA will buy that?
1: Why not? If it's okay for me to help young ladies interested in musical careers, why not young men?
3: Sounds logical.
2: Oh, come on, Corbett, be smart. You don't believe that?
3: I didn't say I did. I just said it sounded logical.
1: That's all I ask.
2: Where's Vince?
1: What?
2: I want to talk to him.
1: You're going to have a long wait. Vince leave town Friday night.
2: Friday?
1: Yeah.
2: Uh-huh. I suppose that was his double who bounced me around backstage at the TikTok club on Saturday.
1: I don't know what you're talking about.
2: Yeah, sure. Next, you'll say you never heard of a girl named Marcia West.
1: Of course I have.
2: Oh, sweetheart.
4: You call me George?
2: Marcia.
1: Is this the girl you mean?
2: All right, never mind the act, George. Listen, Marcia. This is Sergeant Corbett. I want you to tell him everything.
4: Everything?
2: Yes, beginning with your call to me on Saturday night.
4: My call to you?
2: Don't you remember?
4: I don't see how I could be expected to, Mr. Waring, seeing this is the first time we've met.
2: What?
4: But it's been a real pleasure. Let's do it again sometime.
3: You know, Mike, maybe we ought to go back to the hospital. It's not a bad place. They got a couple of good-looking nurses there.
2: Okay, so I'm nuts, Sergeant. But just humor me a couple of minutes more.
3: I still don't see what you're going to accomplish with Pete Jordan.
2: I tell you, he knows that Artie Crane went to see Alexander.
3: That still don't prove anything. Crane could have gone to see Alexander for a million reasons.
2: Well, suppose Pete's willing to swear that he...
5: Yeah?
2: Well, if it isn't the gay troubadour. Hello, Pete, remember me?
5: Now, look, Waring, I'm busy.
2: Yeah, sure you are. This won't take much of your time. Didn't Artie Crane tell you he saw the car that killed Ralph Davis in that accident?
5: Well,
2: didn't he?
5: Yeah.
3: Get your coat, Jordan. We're going downtown.
2: Now, don't rush him, Sergeant. You might break the spell. As long as Pete's in the mood for singing, maybe he'll be willing to croon you something else.
5: I told you everything I know.
2: Not quite. There's one song you forgot. The one that goes, I killed my best friend and am I sorry.
5: What are you talking about?
2: The murder of Artie Crane. You know enough about that to give us a complete chorus. So start singing.

0: Well, girls, that's the whole story. Alexander goes up for manslaughter and Pete Jordan for murder. Any questions?
1: I have one, Mike. Oh, so have I.
0: I think Marshall's first, Ruth. All right, go on, Marsha.
1: Well, first, I think I owe you an explanation.
0: Yes, I wouldn't be surprised.
1: Well, Alexander made me say I didn't know you. He and Vince caught me phoning you that night.
0: Yes, I figured as much.
1: I was afraid of what he might do, not only to me, but to you.
0: Well.
1: I thought she had a question to ask. Oh, well, all I wanted to know is what made you suspect Pete Jordan.
0: Very simple thing, Angel. As you recall, when the police found Artie, there was nothing on him.
1: So?
0: So the question arises, Ruth. What happened to the hush money Alexander paid him?
1: I don't get it.
0: But I pulled one bluff on Alexander that worked. The only reason he admitted giving money to Artie was that he thought I could prove he did.
1: And you couldn't?
0: No, because there was no money found on the body.
1: Oh.
0: And it stood to reason that Alexander and Vince didn't remove it. Otherwise, they would have known I was bluffing. So I figured maybe this was just a plain, everyday murder for money.
1: And once you realized that, it was just a matter of picking out the only party who had the opportunity.
0: That's right. That gave me Pete Jordan. But I'll tell you one thing this business taught me.
1: What?
0: Never take a case where two beautiful women are involved. Makes for complications.
1: How so?
0: Well, it's too much of a good thing. You know the old saying, two's company, three's a crowd.
1: He's got a point there, Ruth. He certainly has.
0: No, don't fight. I'm sure we can settle this peaceably.
1: I'm sure we can.
0: That's the spirit. Now, how are we going to work it?
1: That's easy.
0: Mm-hmm.
1: Good night, Mr. Waring.
2: All right, get set, both of you. Here comes the count. 5 seconds. Countdown.
3: They'll buzz. Exactly ready. And if all goes as planned, we should land on Mars within 60 days. First man to travel into space. Dr. Zeno, the whole world will be watching us today. Just think of it. If we're successful, it'll mean the beginning of a brand new adventure. But we'll never equal before.
4: 13 is wrong, Buster. Rocket won't fire. He's attacking something. Quick, my troll. Quickly, eject everything. Hold on, Dr. Zeno. I know what we've forgotten. Stop.

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4: 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And before this was over, the acorn grew into a large, large oak.

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1: Douglas McIntosh. That's a Scotch name, isn't it?
2: Ah, you can smell the heather, Susie.
1: Wonder what he wants.
2: Well, if this man is the same McIntosh I looked up, he's building that new tunnel under the river.
1: Oh, gee. Maybe he wants you to be a hedgehog.
2: No, Susie, they're called sandhogs.
1: Oh, what will they think of next?
2: Well, I think I'll see what Mr. McIntosh has on his mind. I'll be at the security building, Susie. Security building? Huh. It was the only security I was to know until the whole thing was over. Anyway, I went to McIntosh's office. I was shown right into an oversized man who looked as big as the Washington Monument in tweeds. He didn't waste much time.
3: So you're the man, eh?
2: Yes, I'm the man.
3: All right. You call me Mac. What's your name?
2: Holliday. Dan Holliday.
3: All right. Now, Dan, I'm in trouble.
2: Mm-hmm. Trouble gets around.
3: Fast. But look here, I'll tell you quick. I'm a contractor. I bid on this new tunnel. Got the bid and posted my bond to finish the tunnel on time.
2: So far, everything's clear. What now?
3: Dan, I'm not going to finish in time.
2: Well, why not?
3: Now we get to the point. And a sharp point.
2: You say you're running into trouble?
3: Hey, sabotage.
2: Well, why don't you call the police?
3: They can't, man. They'd be publicity. Unfavorable. They can't risk it.
2: Oh, then what's my problem?
3: Find out who's doing this to me.
2: You suspect someone of doing it?
3: Now look, man. Accidents like we've been having don't just happen. They're made. Broken air hoses, emery in the compressors, hundreds of delays, little things that add up to hours.
2: Oh, I see.
3: Another thing. So far, the men working for me think these things are accidents. But the moment they suspect somebody's doing the dirty work in that tunnel, they'd walk out. Sandhagen's dangerous enough itself.
2: In short, somebody's trying to ruin you.
3: Exactly. It would ruin me. The contract would go to someone else. They'd not get another contract for years.
2: But what can I do? I'm not a detective. You see, I beg your pardon, Mr. McIntosh, but...
3: Can't you see? I'm busy. What do you want?
2: Telegram. I thought you ought to see it right away.
3: All right, read it.
2: Well,
3: Oh, it's all right. You can talk in front of him. Dan, this is Fred Harris, construction engineer. Harris, Dan Holliday.
2: I need to know you.
3: Now, what about that wire?
2: The last shipment of concrete we ordered was derailed about 200 miles from here.
3: What? Well, don't just stand there. Get every truck out on the road. Get that concrete here. You ought to have enough sense to think of that without coming to me first. Go ahead, get it down.
2: Yes, sir.
4: You see what I mean, Dan? Another delay.
2: Who's this Harris?
4: He thinks he's going to be my son-in-law. Also, he thinks an engineering degree makes him a great man, that it takes the place of 15 years of experience.
2: That's an argument I'd rather watch from the sidelines. Well, go on with your story.
3: Well, we have to finish in 3 weeks or I'll forfeit my contract.
2: McIntosh told me everything he knew. It wasn't much. Only that whoever was doing the dirty work, causing accidents, delays, had to be working in the tunnel. So we went to the tunnel. But first, before I was taken down into the workings, I was given khaki coveralls and a fiber helmet. And a little metal tag to hang around my neck. Mac explained the tag.
4: Every sandhog gets one of those. It's got his own number on it.
2: Well, what's it for?
4: Ever hear a case on disease?
2: Oh, the bends?
4: Yeah. Well, on one side of the tag, it explains the man is a case on working under pressure.
2: Oh, so if the disease hits him on the surface, he can be given proper treatment.
4: That's it. There are six places in the city where that can be treated. The man is put into a chamber, pressure increased, then gradually decreased.
2: Like a diver. If he comes up too fast, the nitrogen in his blood is forced into his tissues, causes pain.
4: And sometimes worse. You seem to know a lot about it, Dan.
2: I'm a writer. A writer has to know a little about everything.
4: Then I hope you'll be able to tell me more about what's going on down there. All right, ready?
2: Mm-hmm. I'm ready.
4: Let's go.
2: Together, Mac and I rode one of the hoists down into the workings. My ears began to pop from the pressure, and I swallowed hard to keep them open. Then we came to the bottom of the shaft, about 150 feet below the surface of the ground. Mac looked around for a minute, and then...
4: Angus! Angus! Here! Come here!
2: A short, powerfully built man walked over to us. He was grinning as he said to Mac...
5: What brings the boss into the tunnel?
4: Angus, meet a friend of mine, Dan Holliday. Dan Angus Campbell, my foreman. Best man in the world in his line.
5: Aye, the best beside yourself. How do you do, Dan?
2: How are you, Angus?
5: First rate. Except we had another little rumpus today, Mac.
4: What?
5: Another break in the air hose at the shield. The hose whipped around.
4: Anybody hurt?
5: Aye, Phil Evans. Hose got him right in the middle. He's done for this job. Won't work for a month. Broken ribs.
4: Another one.
5: Aye. You visiting us here, Dan?
2: Well, you might call it that.
4: Dan's a writer. Doing a story on sand hogging. Wants atmosphere.
5: You'll get it here. You want to see the works?
4: Show him around, Angus. And be careful of it.
5: Don't you worry, Mac.
4: Good. I'll go back to the office now. Come back there when you finish, Dan.
2: Oh, sure.
5: Oh, it's got him worried, Dan. And little wonder. Every penny he stands to lose. Every penny.
2: That bad, huh?
5: Worse. And if I ever catch the one that's doing it, I'll whip him around with me bare hands.
2: You and Mac seem to be good friends, huh?
5: I started together 30 years ago in Scotland.
2: Uh-huh. Well, time's fleeting. Want to show me around?
5: Sure. Let's get going.
2: I followed Angus into a big airlock. It was a reinforced concrete compartment with double steel doors. As one door closed behind us, the pressure was built up to equal that in the tunnel. It built gradually. But I knew what would happen if it went down fast. Caisson disease. A terrible, racking pain. Brother, I had a lot of respect for the men who worked down there day after day, taking risks. Big chances every time they descended into the workings. Then he opened another steel door, and Angus and I were in the tunnel itself. As soon as my ears became used to the noise, Angus guided me to a small flat car. We got on and rolled down narrow gauge tracks to the center of the tunnel.
5: If you can hear me, this car runs down by gravity. Like a handbrake on it to slow it or stop. There's a motor for running back up. Saves time on a job like this.
2: How long is the tunnel?
5: This says about a half mile long now.
2: This side?
5: Aye. They started on the other bank of the river the same time we did.
2: Ah. Did you have any trouble over there?
5: No, only on this side. But we're keeping up with them. I'll keep driving till this thing's finished, accidents or no accidents.
2: How much time have you got?
5: 3 weeks.
2: Think you'll make it?
5: We've got to, or Mac stands to lose every neck. Look, here's the end of the track.
2: I looked ahead. A tremendous scaffold rose into the air, men covered it like ants, working with pneumatic drills, shovels, wheelbarrows. Dump trucks ran back and forth, filled with the mud and shale dug out of the wall of earth that lay ahead. I looked up and I felt a little funny when I realized that right over my head was the river and lots of clean, fresh air. While down here was nothing but the deafening noise of the hammers and the thought that death worked right next to every one of these men. Angus noticed me gazing up at the scaffold.
5: First time you ever saw anything like this, eh?
2: Yes, yes. What holds all that mud back?
5: That shield and compressed air.
2: Air? Just air holding back the river?
5: Aye. You see, compressed air here in the tunnel is built up to a pressure equal to the pressure that's shoving down from above.
2: Oh, in other words, if the pressure outside this tunnel is, 45 pounds per square inch, that's the pressure in here.
5: Right.
2: This may not be a good question, but what happens if the pressure in here gets less?
5: We'd be crushed to jelly.
2: Nice thought.
5: That's no all. There's always the danger of a blowout.
2: What's that?
5: Sometimes we hit a weak spot in the riverbed. The bed won't take all the pressure we've got in here.
2: And you get a blowout, like a tire blowing out.
5: Aye. The men, machinery, equipment all blown to the surface of the river and into the air.
2: Has that ever happened?
5: Aye. And once, only once, mind you, a man lived to tell about it.
2: Angus, I take off my hat to you boys down here. A million people drive through tunnels every day. Yet maybe not one in 100 stops to think how the tunnel was built. And what it cost, not only in money, but in injury, in death.
5: Well, when a man takes to sand hogging, he takes to the danger too, only.
2: Only what?
5: We've only got the half crew working today.
2: Oh? Why?
5: Two men have been killed. Nobody wants to be the third.
2: Superstition?
5: Maybe. But lots of the men are staying home until the third. Well, what I said.
2: Angus showed me the whole thing. Oh, there were a million ways in which someone could sabotage the works. Break an air hose, tamper with a compressed air gauges, lots of ways. Then later, Angus took me to a complicated affair. It was like an elevator case. In fact, it was an elevator, as Angus explained.
5: This is the latest thing. Combination elevator and decompression chamber. Up in, we'll go back up. We go up slow, Dan. As we go up, the pressure in here is decreased until it's equal to that of the surface.
2: Oh, then there's no danger of caisson disease.
5: Not if we go up slow enough. And the pressure's reduced. I set the gauges to it for us.
2: Oh, I see.
5: Well, did you see enough to write your story?
2: No. No, I don't think I have. Not yet.
3: You didn't see anything then?
2: Of course not, Mac. How could I?
3: I was hoping you might get an idea.
2: Yeah, but I didn't.
3: You're going back again?
2: What could I find?
3: Try it, then.
2: Oh, but I don't think I could find it.
3: Hey, you advertised adventure. You couldn't get it in a better place.
2: Yes, I know, but how could I explain myself down there?
3: You're a writer. Use your imagination, man.
2: Mm-hmm. Well, suppose I went back there as a worker.
3: As a sandhog, you mean?
2: Mm-hmm, that's it.
3: But you don't know anything about it.
2: I can handle a hammer, a shovel,
3: You'd get dirty and tired. Every muscle in your body would holler out loud at you.
2: Well, I can always say I'm doing it for my art. Be a sandhog, see how it feels, then write about it.
3: By Harry, man, you've got it. All right, then. Starting tomorrow, you're a sandhog.
2: That was the way to do it. But when I got home that evening, I thought about it. That huge scaffold. Men scrambling over it. The pressure within the tunnel holding back the tons and tons of mud and silt ready to come in and crush everyone. What if that pressure failed? What if they hit a weak spot in the riverbed and there was a blowout? The more I thought about it, the more inclined I was to... Yes?
6: Telegram.
2: Oh. Shove it under the door, will you?
6: What?
2: Oh, and what a telegram. It read, "Save for the fact that I don't want more bloodshed, you'd have gotten yours today. Stay away from the tunnel, or you'll be the third to die."

0: back to Free to Die, another Box 13 adventure with Alan Ladd as Dan Holliday.
1: I showed Mac the telegram the next day, and what he said filled the air with dark blue color for 10 minutes. Then,
2: we can check to see who sent this.
1: No dice, Mac, I did.
2: And?
1: It was sent from a pay phone booth.
2: I guess you'll be changing your mind about the job now, eh?
1: What makes you say that?
2: Well, he's after you, whoever it is.
1: Yes, I know.
2: You can back out if you want to.
1: And what would you think if I did?
2: Does that make a difference?
1: No, but there are a lot of men in that tunnel who stand to lose their lives. Mac, you've got to get the police.
2: I can't. The publicity would ruin me.
1: All right. Fix it up from the work down there, and we'll see what happens. Okay, so I became a sandhog. For 3 days, I used muscles that thought they'd gone on a permanent vacation. Well, I woke them up, and they woke me up in the middle of the night, aching. Then one day in the tunnel, I was talking with one of the sandhogs.
3: You know, Dan, you've done pretty well, considering you're new at this.
1: Oh, I ache, Joe. I ache all over.
3: You'll get used to it.
1: I don't think so. But, Joe, tell me something.
3: Sure, what?
1: What about these accidents down here?
3: Ben,
1: what about them?
3: Well, maybe they're just part of the job.
1: Well, what do you think?
3: Well, some of them went just like accidents, that's all. I mean, well, like a hose break. Two guys been killed.
1: Now what?
3: Look out! Hey, you all right?
1: Yeah. Yeah, okay. You?
3: I had to show you, Dan. That car would have clipped you in half.
1: Yeah. Look. Look, who's that?
3: Where?
1: Just going into the decompression chamber.
3: Huh? Harris? Yeah, Harris.
1: Oh.
3: See what I mean? That car didn't look like no accident.
1: Thanks, Joe. This is one time I can honestly say I was glad I was shoved.
3: That's okay. You know something? You were almost as safe to die.
1: Before leaving the tunnel, I ran down to the spot where that car hit the stop bumper at the end of the track. It was wrecked. But in the wreckage, I found something. One of the tags, like the one I had. This one had the number 57 on it. And it slipped in my pocket. Maybe one of the sand dogs had dropped it. Then, just as I was about to step into the decompression chamber, Angus Campbell came up to me and...
4: Your ship's going off, Don?
1: Yeah, I'm finished for the day. Almost in more ways than one.
4: Huh? What do you mean?
1: Come on, let's get in. I want to get back up.
4: All right.
5: Whew. Tired?
1: I'm worried.
5: I can guess why.
1: Huh?
5: Look, I know you're no right in the story on Sandhogen. I know why you're down here.
1: Oh, you do?
5: Aye. Mac's desperate. I want him to call the police, but he won't.
1: How did you find out about me?
5: You've been nosing around, Dan.
1: Not obvious, huh?
5: Aye, but be careful, lad. Be careful.
1: Yeah, I will be.
5: Joe told me about the car that almost got you.
1: Somebody sent it down the tracks.
5: Aye.
1: Angus.
5: Aye?
1: You've been with Mac a long time. 30 years.
5: 30 years. Good ones, bad ones.
1: And yet you stay with a job.
5: I could have a dock job on the surface.
1: I see. Angus, got any idea who's doing all this?
5: No.
1: Harris?
5: Huh? Why him?
1: Mac doesn't like him.
5: Ah, Doc says that. What point in Harris's ruining his own feather-in-law?
1: Father-in-law to be, Angus.
5: Still no point.
1: Then how about the protection insurance to cover the completion bond?
5: Huh? You mean Mac might be doing this himself to get the insurance?
1: Yes, could be.
5: No, lad. The insurance wouldn't half cover the loss. No, that's no it.
1: Then why?
5: I wish I knew. Competitors, do you think?
1: Who are they?
5: Brill and Company. But no, they wouldn't. They'd be too easy to find out. Men got a habit of talking. And talk gets around. No, Dan, that's no them.
1: And then who and why? And why did someone try to kill me today?
5: You got the answers to those things, Dan. And you'll have the whole thing. Well, we're up at the top.
1: I'll walk to the shack with you.
6: No, I'm going back down.
1: But I thought you were through for the day.
6: I've still got lots to do. See you tomorrow.
1: What Angus said made sense. Couldn't be Mac's competitors, because I checked. They'd been in business a long time, had plenty of money behind them. and had gotten a bid for another job upstate. And Harris? It didn't make sense either. If he was going to be Mac's son-in-law, it just didn't wash that he'd be sabotaging Mac. So I changed clothes, thought a lot, and then went home. Went out to get some dinner when it hit me. First a twinge, and sudden cramps that made me bend over as if someone had folded me inward with a baseball bat. The building started to spin, twist, then it got all nice and dark.
7: There you are. You're all right now.
1: I know this isn't very original, but where am I?
7: Take a deep breath. That's it. Feel better?
1: Lots. What happened? Couldn't have been anything I ate.
7: You had the bends.
1: The bends?
7: Mm-hmm. The tag around your neck tipped us off you were suffering from caisson disease. So we put you in the chamber. Come on, get up. We may need this chamber for someone else any minute.
1: You make it sound as bad as the housing situation.
7: Yes, it is, but you're all right now. Next time, don't come up so fast.
1: But I didn't come up fast.
7: Yes?
1: Nothing. Nothing at all. Thanks a minute, Doctor. Well, it had me. Good. I knew I came up slowly. Angus had been with me. But that couldn't be. Not Angus. The next day, I went back to the job. I had just put on my coveralls when an idea hit me. I searched in my pocket.
8: Lose something, Dan?
1: Huh? Oh, no, Joe.
8: It's easy to drop something out of these coveralls.
1: What's the number of your tag, Joe?
8: Tag? Oh, the one we all wear in case we get the bends on top?
1: Yeah.
8: 502. Why?
1: Got it on?
8: Sure. Always wear it. Here it is.
1: Uh-huh.
8: Why? What are you getting at?
1: I don't know. Listen, I'm going back to something I forgot. I'll be a little late on the job. Tell the section boss for me, will you?
8: Sure. Where are you going? You're all hepped up.
1: Yeah. I guess I am, Joe. I'll be back. I went to see Mac. Told him he'd have to go to the tunnel that day and supervise operations. He thought I was crazy.
2: Me? What for?
1: To force your opponents into the open where we can get a shot at them for a change.
2: I don't get this.
1: Look, they're going after you, but by accidents. Things like that.
2: So?
1: But if you're in the workings, they might be tempted to wreck the entire tunnel with one stroke.
2: You mean by going after me?
1: That's it.
2: You want me to lead with my chin like that? I'll call the whole thing off first. Lose the contracts. Money isn't everything. Exactly.
1: You're right. But men have been killed down there. You've got to think of their lives, too.
2: They do.
1: Then get on with me. End this once and for all. Force them into the open.
2: You're going to?
1: Yeah, because I've got an idea. But I can't prove a thing until we see the last play. I was leading with Mac's chin, and I knew it. But mine was plenty sore, too, and that made me feel a bit better about it. Mac knew he had no choice, and so he decided to go with me into the tunnel. I went to my job, and it was a ticklish feeling knowing that any minute something might happen. Something that would make Joe, Mac, Angus, any one of us, the third to die, or worse. Then...
8: Hey, Dan! Notice something funny?
1: Funny what?
8: I could have sworn the mud down here wasn't this deep before.
1: What do you mean, Joe?

0: is okay.
1: Get to the emergency compressors.
2: Pressure's dropping fast. Get to the compressors. Get them on.
1: I got them.
2: Watch the gauges.
1: We're getting pressure now.
0: What happened?
2: Angus, somebody jammed the pressure gauges. I think it looked like we had enough in here.
0: Jam? Well, save for those emergency compressors, we'd have been done for.
1: What did you say, Angus?
0: I said the emergency compressors.
1: You said save for the emergency. Save for. Funny way of putting it, Angus. Either in words or on a telegram.
0: What's the matter with you?
1: Where's your tag?
0: Huh? Right here.
1: Yes, with a new chain. So is your tag I picked up in that cart yesterday. The cart that almost killed me.
0: You're crazy.
1: And you weren't anywhere around a minute ago.
0: I was coming in here.
2: Then what are you trying to see?
1: There's your saboteur.
0: Man, you're crazy. Stop raving crazy.
1: Yeah? And you went back down yesterday to decompress yourself after I left the chamber. You didn't turn on a decompression valve for me on the way up.
0: You're crazy, man.
1: Not crazy, Angus, because you were the only one who could have played that trick on me. Get me out of the way by failing to turn on a decompression valve. You and I were the only ones in that chamber.
3: Hey, he's running back to the shield.
1: Get him before he gets the compressor. You wreck him.
4: Cut him down!
2: Good. Dan, I never can thank you enough. But to think that after 30 years, Angus would ever do a thing like this.
1: Mac, don't waste time even thinking about it. Let's go finish this tunnel instead.

0: What was the matter with him, Mr. Holliday?
1: Jealousy, Susie? You see, he'd worked with Mac as a foreman. Then he saw Mac rise from a foreman to the owner of a big company. For 30 years, every day he'd go into the tunnel just an employee, while Mac stayed on top, the big boss.
0: And it kind of made him, well, jealous, huh?
1: To put it mildly, yes.
0: Golly. Well, that makes up my mind for me, Mr. Holliday.
1: Congratulations, Susie.
0: Huh?
1: What do you mean?
0: I quit.
1: Huh?
0: In about 29 years.
1: Oh. Good night, Susie.
2: Through the courtesy of Paramount Pictures, Alan Ladd stars as Dan Holliday in Box 13. Box 13 is directed by Richard Sandville. Free to Die is an original story by Mr. Sandville, adapted for radio by Russell Hughes. Original music is composed and conducted by Rudy Schrager. The part of Susie is played by Sylvia Picker. Production is supervised by Vern Karstensen. This is a Mayfair production from Hollywood. Alan Ladd in his latest Paramount picture.
3: 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Now, fine tobacco costs more, and Luckies pay more. 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Luckies pay millions of dollars more than official parity prices to get ripe, mellow tobacco for your Lucky Strike. Just listen for a moment to what the tobacco experts say about the kind of leaf Lucky Strike buys. Take Mr. L. Garland Griffin, a tobacco auctioneer from Clarksville, Virginia, who recently said,
4: "All in all, I've sold over 100 million pounds of tobacco. 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Prime, ripe leaf. The kind of tobacco for downright good smoking. I've smoked Lucky's regularly for 14 years.
3: Now there's a tip for you, friends, from a man who really knows tobacco. 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You'll agree with the tobacco experts, with the millions who choose Lucky's for a finer, milder, smoother smoke. Yes, puff after puff, pack after pack. There's never a rough puff in a Lucky. Good reason to make your next carton Lucky.
5: 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Good evening, ladies and gentlemen. 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

0: Kondu, the magician. And before our drama begins, we would like to suggest that probably you will like White King better than any other soap you have ever used. If you have a washing machine, listen. 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Save on your soap bill. Save on your gas bill. On your clothes bill. You say, I love White King granulated soap.
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2: The Adventures of Frank Race, starring Tom Collins. The war changed many things, the face of the earth and the people on it. Before the war, Frank Race worked as an attorney, but he traded his law books for the cloak and dagger of the OSS. And when it was over, his former life was over too. Adventure had become his business. The Adventures of Frank

0: And now we join Frank Race for the adventure of the fourth round knockout.
1: If it ever came to a war between Brooklyn and the rest of the world, I'd be tempted to bet on Brooklyn. Whatever they go for there, they go for with spirit, whether it be the Dodgers or boxing matches among the small local clubs. Mark Donovan, a native son, had dragged me over to one of the clubs to see a young heavyweight on the way up the ladder.
2: I bet you never expected to see a fight like this, Race, huh? Look at him there in the corner, fresh as a daisy. Fine, kill him this round, Freddy, kill him!
1: And that boy of yours is a rough customer.
2: Freddy? Sure. Used to be a longshoreman before Mike Lang picked him up. Mike used to push his cab before he became a fight manager.
1: Well, I'll admit I never saw a fight like this one before. Tell me, Marcus, haven't they ever heard of the Marcus of Queensbury?
2: No, no. Who's he?
1: I'll tell you later.
3: This is station WBKL, the voice of Brooklyn, coming to you from the ringside of the Red Hook Stadium. Fourth round of the main event between Freddie Natchez and Joe Kenny. Freddie has had things all his own way tonight. He's moving into the center of the ring, and Kenny's backpedaling. Freddie moved in fast and caught Kenny with a straight left jab. Kenny is back on the ropes, and Freddie's pounding him with rights and left.
2: On into the bonza, Freddie! To the bonza!
3: Kenny twists away. He's mighty tired, though. Freddie's shuffling after him. He intends to finish it in this round. And another right and left to Kenny's midsection and a left to the side of the head. Kenny's had that right hand cocked. He's looking for a Sunday punch opening, and there... Well, Kenny ducked away and flicked the light left into Freddie's face. Didn't seem much of a punch, but Freddie's backing up a little. He's falling. Freddie Natchez is down. The referee's counting. 5, 6.
2: Hey, what a problem. Come on, get up, you bum.
1: Take it easy, Mark.
2: Hey, show the fight. Who's he kidding?
1: Let's get out of here.
2: I want to go back to the dressing room and see Mike Lang. Oh, boy, will he be sore. Come out or let us in, us.
1: He said he'd be on as soon as the doctor got finished.
2: Doc? That locomotive doc, that boy was hardly hit.
1: It didn't seem as though he was, but I don't know, Mark. It was a funny thing.
2: Ah, that was no fall. It was a dive. Went into the tank like Esther Williams at the... Oh, hello, Mike. A break, huh? Yeah, well, I like to go in and slug him myself, but... What's the matter, huh? Well, I don't think it's all right.
1: He's dead, Mark. But he's dead.
2: That didn't seem like much of a punch, man.
1: It was he. That isn't what killed him. It was poison.
2: Poison?
1: So the doc says. But I don't know. I don't know how. Who was around him before the killing?
4: Nobody. Nobody but me. He's the only one with him for the last 4 hours, right up until the time he climbed into the ring. Afraid I'm in a jam.
1: Did Freddie have any enemies, Mike?
4: He doesn't.
1: I mean, is there anybody in particular who might have wanted him out of the way? Is there anything unusual about this guy?
4: Well, there was a lot of betting, Race. Too much for a small club.
1: Maybe somebody might have made a big chance.
4: Yeah, but who? Wasn't one of the big plungers. Most of them bet on my boy.
1: Any particular gambler around here goes for nothing but sure thing?
4: Yeah. Benny slowed, but he's clear on this one. I saw him bet a grand on Freddy just last night. Race, I know you get big dough for your work, and I ain't got that kind of money.
1: But... You're a friend of mine, says good money.
2: What are you going to do, Race?
1: Let's look up the sure thing boy, Benny Slope. You know where he lives?
2: Yeah, sure. He's got kind of a mansion up in the hills off Grand Central Parkway. Ravine Road.
1: You better drive me up there. Benny Sloat. I seem to connect that name with recent headlines.
2: Yeah, yeah. Got a big splash. Something about fixing a favorite to track. The horse lost, and they say Benny raked in 100 G's.
1: Mm.
2: Oh, here's Ravine Road, huh? Better lock the door on your side, man.
1: Lock it, huh?
2: Narrow road. A lot of sharp turns.
1: Yeah, it seems to me.
2: Yeah. I know the road pretty good, though. Used to drive Benny around a lot before he got that foreign tax so nuts about. Canary yellow job.
1: Sounds like he makes gambling pretty well.
2: Oh, buddy, just say that again. Hey, turn my rear vision mirror up, will you?
1: Run. Is that okay?
2: Yeah, yeah. The guy behind us has his right in the spotlight going to a planet.
1: Hmm. Could be vision's mandatory on this one. That spotlight seems anxious to pass us.
2: I can't. Narrow. I'll let him fly when we
1: come outside. No, he's waiting, Mark. He's coming around.
5: Hey, look out, just go, Wally, out!
2: I'm gonna get that gun right
1: now. Say a few words to him myself.
2: Yeah, but follow his tail light as soon as we make up the crowd.
1: We'll make him fast. There's the light now.
2: Now we can.
1: Curbs on that.
2: That's it.
1: There's the car.
2: Good. I'm gonna push right into the baby's tail until he stops.
1: Light's deceptive, Mark, but that car seems to be bright yellow.
2: Hey, it is. It must be Benny Sloat's job I told you about.
1: He seems to be slowing down.
2: Yeah. He knows we're telling him. Probably scared stiff.
1: Stop it.
2: That's all we. Mother, here's where I read the riot act of this character.
1: Well, I'd like to add a few words of my own.
2: You're a yellow rat. Getting out of his car.
1: That's all what the good we had to say, friend. That's pretty dangerous driving you did back there, friend. What was your hurry?
2: Yeah, Benny, what's the idea? You want to kill somebody with a...
1: Never mind.
2: Never mind when a guy do it.
1: Oh. I guess we have nothing to say to Benny Smoot after all.
2: Grace, we followed this guy over a winding road doing better than 60. We were less than 30 feet behind him. He's alone in a car.
1: I know all that, Mark, but just the same. Benny Smoot's dead.
2: Well, Price, maybe we ought to call in a cop.
1: Well, they'll come in soon. I'd like to clear Mike Lang before any arrest.
2: All right, you're the boss. And he's so tough now. Go on, I should come in with you.
1: No, you make the rounds of the gambling hangouts. See if there's any talk floating around about the fight. The gambling problem.
2: Right.
1: I'll go back to my apartment and wait for a call for me. Mark drove off, and I studied the exterior of the house to make sure Fagin was built. It was an excellent taste. I need glass and brick. Much bigger than it seemed at first glance. I decided to see if the interior matched.
6: Yes?
1: One look at the woman in the door, really. Not to tell me who had provided the aspects of good taste in life of late Billy Smith. Fashions and Paris had taken care of her dress, but they didn't come close to what nature had provided for the filling. Here was a woman no man could ever whistle at. Tastes dirty, isn't it?
6: May I help you?
1: Is this the Sloat residence?
6: Mr. Sloat isn't home.
1: No, he's as close as he'll ever get, though. May I ask you?
6: Well,
1: I'm not selling anything, really. I just want to discuss a dead man I found at the room.
6: Come in.
1: He snapped the light on as we went into the living room. But the room wasn't empty. Two glasses were on the coffee table in front of the fireplace, and a slightly balding man was sitting stiffly on the divan.
6: Mr.
1: Race. Frank Race.
6: Mr. Race, this is Mr. Honigman.
7: A pleasure, Mr. Race.
1: Hello.
6: Mr. Honigman was just leaving.
7: Yes, I was just leaving. I'll send you the statements in the morning, Miriam.
6: Mr. Honigman is our investment counsel, I'm afraid.
1: Oh, very interesting business.
7: Oh, rather dull, really. Facts and figures. Most people just aren't cautious enough to handle their own affairs.
6: Does anybody have a match?
7: Allow me, Miriam.
8: Look out, you clumsy fool.
1: There. So, no harm done. Burn yourself, Honigman?
7: No. The whole book of matches just flared up in my hand.
1: Well, it's a bad habit, folding the cover over behind the matches.
7: Yes. Stupid of me. Well, good night.
1: Good night.
6: Good night, Honigman. Now, Mr. Ray?
1: I was driving along your road with a friend. A man in a yellow car almost drove us off the road.
6: My husband?
1: An exceedingly heavy man, about...
6: Not heavy. Fast. And 55.
1: But you're...
6: 22, Mr. Ray.
1: We followed Mr. Sloat. When he reached his car, he was dead.
6: I could still use a light for the cigarette.
1: What makes you so emotional, Mrs. Sloat?
6: I asked you for a light, Mr. Sloat.
1: Of course. Well, you'll forgive me for being so old-fashioned about dead husband.
6: Thank you for the light.
1: Welcome. Now shall I mix us a few martinis and get some dance music on the radio?
6: You needn't be sarcastic, Mr. Reed. My husband's death is not unexpected. And it's neither a shock nor a loss.
1: Why not unexpected?
6: Well, he's had a very serious heart ailment for many years.
1: Well, that could do it. But I don't think so. You see, I've had a sneaking suspicion that's grown a bit stronger since I came in here.
6: What do you mean?
1: I think your husband's been murdered, Mrs. Sloat. Just as Pretty Natchez was murdered in the ring a few hours ago.
6: Oh.
1: You ought to put on some fresh makeup. You're pale. Your hand's shaking just a little.
6: Oh. Isn't that understandable with my husband dead?
1: He was dead when I lit your cigarette a moment ago.
6: It must have been his heart, Mr. Race. What motive?
1: Motive? Well, let's take yours, for instance.
6: Mine?
1: You obviously hated him.
6: Well, so did a lot of other people.
1: Yeah, I'll take your word for that.
6: Benny made my life miserable. I had orders to stay away from other people, men or women. I wasn't even allowed to let anybody into the house unless he was home.
1: Including Honigman.
6: Oh, Honigman's different.
1: Not dramatic, though.
6: Benny was a jealous fool.
1: I think that's a story you'd better tell the police.
6: I think I can convince you that that isn't necessary, Mr. Race, if you'll give me the chance. There's something I'd like to show you.
1: What?
6: It's in this drawer over here. Does this convince you, Mr. Race?
1: An automatic pistol? Well, that's always convincing.
6: I'm not going to have you involving me in this. Do you understand?
1: An automatic demands a lot of respect and complete attention. Mine was distracted momentarily by a movement outside the window.
6: You needn't look for help, Mr. Race. This house is quite isolated.
1: I know it is. You said your husband had enemies. Do you have a choice few of your own?
6: Why?
1: It'd be very important to know in the next few moments. Do you know how to use that cannon you're pointing at me?
6: I assure you, I'm an expert.
1: But may I have a demonstration? Do you think you can hit that lamp, put it out quickly?
6: What are you getting at?
1: I'm not sure, but I think I'm trying to save your life. Oh, look now, there's a man outside in the garden. No, don't turn. There's a rifle.
6: Harry Connors.
1: I don't know if he's going to shoot you or me. If it's you he's after, it might be to your advantage to get rid of that knife.
0: We'll return to the adventures of Frank Race in just about 1 minute.

0: now back to the adventures of Frank Race.
1: Miriam slowed fire a split second before the man outside the window had let go with his rifle. I dived at the first sound, dropping her to the floor and behind the van away from the window. We found each other in the dark. Are you all right?
2: Yes.
1: That's a good shot. I'll crawl over behind the sofa.
2: What are you going to do?
1: Wait. Until your Harry Connors comes in, see if he hit me.
2: That's him.
1: You gamble on something?
2: What?
1: No point in risking shooting back in the dark. Give me time to crawl part way to the door. I'll throw you down at the window.
2: All right.
3: Graham? Graham? I hear you in there. Answer me. Miriam!
1: There, nice work, Miriam. All right, turn on the light.
2: He was going to kill me, wasn't he?
1: He certainly didn't come courting you, young widow. I suppose you tell me who Harry Connors is. Because he's coming to it and may get very busy around here again.
2: Harry and I were engaged before I married Benny. He introduced us.
1: How did he come to know Slope?
2: Harry used to make bets to Benny when Benny didn't want other people to know his money was up.
1: When was the last time?
2: Just before Benny and I were married, 3 months ago. They had a fight.
1: About to getting married?
2: Yes. Harry said he'd kill both of us.
1: Hmm. Well, he's out to keep happy, promise. Or maybe finish the last act. You pardon me while I ruin your drapers.
2: What are you going to do?
1: Sorry, friend, hurry up. Tuck him away in a closet for a while we enjoy a nice drive in the cool night air.
2: Where are we going?
1: Call my friend Mark Donovan. Pay a visit to a fighter named Joe Kenny who knocked Freddie Natchez out of this world.
4: Is Kenny's joined right here?
1: Good. You and Mrs. Slow take a few turns around the block. I won't talk to Kenny alone.
4: Right, right. Yell if you need me, huh? Yeah?
1: Benny Sloat sent me.
4: Come in. Hey, look, Benny wants me to front run and not just kill him. Tell him I'm not going to do it, that dirty double crosser.
1: Benny doesn't want you to get excited.
4: Excited? What's the matter with you two? You let her come up here himself. I don't want to be mixed up in this. Poison, murder, it ain't my line.
1: Yeah, something went wrong.
4: Yeah, you can say that again. I'm set up to take a dive in the sixth. And then Freddie curls up and dies on me in the fourth.
1: Well, Benny says you'll get your money back.
4: I better get it back. He said I had after 11 years in the ring. I'm too old. I was willing to make one killing. But not the kind that just got. All I wanted was dough.
1: All right. Just don't talk and you'll break even.
4: I'll talk, all right, if anybody starts to finger me at the inquest. Benny's too smart. We're all supposed to be betting on Natchez. But I know how he switches action to me, placing his dough against mine and everybody else's.
1: He bet $1,000 on Natchez.
4: Yeah. I should have gotten wise right then. Benny wouldn't bet 1,000 grand on a sure thing. You know him better than that. Or do you?
1: What do you mean?
4: Then I wouldn't have been wise. I never saw you before. You're a cop.
1: No,
4: You're a cop. You're trying to frame me.
1: I'll take it easy, Ken.
4: No, you ain't getting me.
1: He came at me like a fool. He was an old fighter, and his reflexes were just a trifle slow, but he could hit. He cut me over the heart. My knees buckled. But I caught him behind the knees and dumped him to the floor. I ground my heel into his shin as he got up. He jerked forward slightly, and I planted one blow in his stomach and I let him have an elbow on the side of the jaw. And I pounced on him as he fell. All right, now, Kenny. Don't move or I'll break your wrist.
4: All right, cop. You got me.
1: I told you I'm not a cop. I'm investigating for Mike Lang, Freddie's manager. All I want is to save his neck.
4: You on the level?
1: Yeah. Now, can we get back to a normal conversation? I'll let you up.
4: Okay.
1: You said that you knew that Benny switched his action to you and cleaned up by betting on your win. Well, Benny's dead.
4: Huh?
1: He's dead? Yes. And the key to his murder, and Freddy's, is the man who placed the bets for Benny. Now, who was it?
4: Well, I don't know for sure. I don't even know his name. But there was one guy.
1: What did he look like?
4: He was about 5 feet.
1: Look out!
5: get anything out of Joe Kenny?
1: Somebody shot him while I was talking to him.
4: Holy cow. Look at you. You look like someone's been using you for a drum.
1: Hold on. Where's Miriam Slough?
4: I want to make a phone call to the all-night cab at 3 on the corner. I haven't told it, I.
1: We better find her. I'm going to run back to her house, check up on Harry Connors.
4: Connors was the reason for my phone call. I thought I'd see what I could pick up about him.
1: What'd you find out?
4: Wally was a betting commissioner for Benny Slough, see? But you know what he used to be?
1: Hmm.
4: He used to be a pharmacist. Now, ain't that interesting?
1: Since Matt is, and probably Benny, the poison. Very interesting.
4: Oh, here's a cafeteria.
1: I can see the phone booth through the window. I see the entrance. I wish you would have.
4: There she comes. Around the corner.
6: Looking for me?
1: Yes. Who did you call before?
6: Bill Honigman. You met him at the house.
1: Oh, yeah.
6: I thought you might want to examine my husband's books or ask Honigman about his recent business deal.
1: That might be a good idea. First, I think I'll call on Freddie Natchez's wife. Under the circumstances, I'm sure she won't be sleeping.
6: Did Kenny give you any information?
1: It's time for you to have another cigarette. Somebody shot him while I was talking to him.
7: Anybody at all your husband saw just before the fight, Mrs. Matches?
8: No. Only Mike Ryan. But Mike wouldn't hurt Freddie. I know it wasn't him.
1: You know it and I know it, but the coroner's jury won't.
8: Well, somebody wanted Freddie to throw the fight, but that was earlier in the day. Besides, Freddie said it was just a joke.
1: Joke?
8: Yes. He was a real estate salesman, wanted to sell Freddie a house.
1: Did Freddie act strangely before the fight? Different from other times?
8: No. He wasn't so nervous like he sometimes was.
1: Any reason why not?
8: He took something to calm him down. He even took a nap.
1: And what did he take?
8: Some kind of a pill. He got it from the real estate guy. He must have took one himself because Freddie asked him if he took vitamins and he said no, he had a nervous stomach. And then he gave Freddie one of them and told him if he took it just a couple of hours before the fight, he'd feel fine.
1: And it worked, huh?
8: Yes. It was fine when it left.
1: Thanks. Thank you very much, Mrs. Matthew.
8: Fine. Fine, you killed my Freddie.

0: Come on in.
1: In a moment. Please stay outside, Mark. Don't wait in the car. Stay over there in the bushes.
2: Well, Rafe, are you coming or not?
1: Be right there.
0: Where's Mr. Donovan?
1: He had to leave.
0: I didn't hear the car.
1: He probably carried it to avoid waking the neighbors.
0: You go out of your way to make it obvious you don't like me.
1: But I do. I like you very much.
0: Well, you don't show it. I feel so alone. I need somebody to hold me and baby me a little.
1: That could be me too.
0: Other men wouldn't like to have me in their arms, Ray.
1: Come closer. I reach for her. We're a crowded city, a desert island. Should have been a prison.
0: There'll be more for us, won't there, Ray? We'll meet again, won't we? Away from all this.
1: Of course we will. After Benny's funeral, we can meet nights at the cemetery and hold hands as we sit on his tombstone.
0: You.
1: Careful now, Miriam. There's a gentleman present.
0: Hold it, man.
3: I'm sorry. This is embarrassing. I got here and nobody was at home. I must have dozed off.
0: Were you spying on me?
3: No. I dozed off.
1: Well, Mr. Honigman left evidence of his presence in the entry hall. His raincoat, hat, rubber.
3: I catch cold easily, Mr. Race. I know it must seem silly to you when there's no sign of a storm.
0: Race, look. The closet. Harry must have...
1: He's gone. I noticed that when he came in.
0: Aren't you going after him?
1: The police can pick him up, Larry.
0: Well, I hope he's innocent. I'd hate to see him...
1: Still sentimental about Harry. That's right. Even if you aren't engaged anymore. Or maybe you will be again to Finnegan.
3: What? You... You were engaged to Harry Connors?
1: Yes, Honigman, didn't you know? Threw him over to marry Benny Sloat. Of course, Benny was older and fat, but he did have money. Maybe she'll go back to heaven.
3: Yes. Maybe she will.
1: Of course, he might marry somebody else with money.
3: Temporarily.
1: Some fellow who might have made a big killing on a betting transaction.
3: That's possible. I'm sure Mrs. Sloat's romances don't interest me.
1: Mrs. Sloat? Look at me, Miriam. You're on better terms than that. But tell me, Mrs. Sloat, wasn't Harry Connors your investment counselor before Honigman took over?
0: Yes. Why?
1: Because Connors used to place your husband's bets. And if Honigman took over the job, he's the one who placed Benny's bets for the fight.
3: Are you accusing me of killing Sloat?
1: Yes, and that is...
3: Then you're a fool. Because whoever killed them also killed Joe Kenny. And I can prove I was in my hotel when Kenny was killed.
1: Who told you Kenny was killed?
3: Miriam told me when she called to ask me to come over here.
1: Oh, that's too bad. Because I didn't tell Miriam until after she had called him.
0: Honigman, you fool.
3: Miriam, I didn't know.
0: Fortunately, I didn't rely on you, Honigman.
1: No, Mrs. Sloat still has her automatic.
0: Mm-hmm. And this time it won't be the light bulb I hit.
1: Yeah, before you pull that trigger, Miriam, I might warn you. Live with definite silence. I opened your purse and emptied the gun while we were fighting back in the car.
0: What? Why?
1: Drop it.
0: It was loaded. Oh, my arm. Farnison, you let him get away.
1: Not Farn.
4: Imagine a guy like that trying to say no to me and my inmates. Can't get over it, though.
1: Get over what, man?
4: That dame there. Yeah, wildcat. With that sissy little guy haunting you.
1: Just the victim of a wild love. He wanted the money and sweet Miriam.
4: Yeah, I can figure how she shot Kenny, but what's the poison the artist?
1: Now, he's the type who has a pill remedy for everything. Only he had a few special ones made up for special people. Slow dissolving capsules, delayed action. Possible side.
4: I still don't see how you pegged him. You don't look like the guy who took samples.
1: I know, but he was. It always shows in some way. With him, it was the way he carries matches. He didn't follow his usual behavior pattern.
4: Well, what do you mean?
1: He bent the cover behind the matches and it caught fire. A careful, conservative person wouldn't do that.
4: Oh, what do you mean?
1: You better call the police, Mark. And call Mike Lang, too. Tell him he can go to sleep.

The Adventures of Frank Race, starring Tom Collins with Tony Barrett as Mark Donovan, comes to you from Hollywood. Others heard in tonight's cast were Florence Hallop, Frank Lovejoy, Tom Holland, Michael Ann Barrett, Jack Crucian, and Ted Bonelli. This series is written and directed by Buckley Angel and Joel Murcott. The music is composed and played by Ivan Dittmars. Be sure to be with us again this time next week for another dramatic chapter in The Adventures of Frank Race. Art Gilmore speaking. This is a Bruce Ells production.

0: Here is Vern Smith with an important announcement. 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
3: Barry Craig speaking. Even confidential investigators need a vacation. Sometimes they've been known to take one. The place I'd chosen was Vermont. The main reason for that was Jake. He was on vacation, too. He decided to come home and see if he'd been smart in abandoning Vermont to run an elevator on Madison Avenue. Say, Jake.
4: Yeah?
3: What's the verdict?
4: Madison Avenue.
3: Why? Is Madison Avenue dark and quiet like this?
4: Nope.
3: Is Madison Avenue surrounded by tall trees, cooled by gentle breezes, filled with the fragrance of unspoiled nature?
4: Nope.
3: Now, what's Madison Avenue got that this place hasn't?
4: Girls.
3: Well, you may be right, but... Or you may be wrong. That came from directly up the road.
4: Nice night for a hayride.
3: Is it?
4: Yep. Could have been a giggle.
3: Oh, a rather loud giggle.
4: Girls got very loud giggles sometimes, especially on a hayride.
3: Oh, Jake, stop pulling my leg. Hey, wait a minute. What's that in the road up ahead of us?
4: Hay wagon.
3: I refuse to believe it, but it is filled with hay.
4: Usually are.
3: There's a horse out in front of it, but where's the driver? Say, Jake, would he have gone off and left the wagon out in the middle of the road?
4: It ain't too likely.
3: Oh. I'm coming up on that wagon. That girl, if it was a girl, didn't giggle. She screamed. I'd better take a look around in the hay.
5: What for?
3: Anything larger than a needle. Yeah, there's plenty of hay up here.
5: Anything else?
3: No, I...
5: Mr. Craig?
3: I was rushing things. There is something else up here.
5: What?
3: A man. A very pale man.
5: What's he doing up there?
3: Nothing. Just being dead. He lay very still. His eyes stared up at the summer sky overhead, but saw neither the stars nor the moon. The moon that shone on him and on the metal handle of the knife that was buried in his heart. He was wearing overalls and a work shirt. His short hair outlined clearly the skull beneath. There was nothing I nor anyone could do for him.
4: Murdered?
3: Yes.
4: Anything on him?
3: No identification at all, Jake. We need a phone.
4: Past farmhouse, half mile back.
3: Now, let's go.
4: Think it's all right leaving him there?
3: He won't mind. The Vermont night was as quiet and peaceful as it had been before I heard the scream and a man died of a knife wound lying on a mound of hay. Nature doesn't concern herself too much about us and our doings, which is very bright of nature.
4: Got to turn off the road to get to that farmhouse.
3: Yeah. Oh, somebody ought to oil that gate.
4: Yeah. We'll run down.
3: Jake, get down.
4: Ain't necessary.
3: Those shots.
4: Over our heads.
3: Her aim might improve.
4: Her aim?
3: Well, you can see her. Farmhouse window. This time it's not the farmer with the shotgun. It's the farmer's daughter.
4: Spoil a lot of stories that way. She's left the window.
3: Yeah. She knows she didn't hit either of us. Those shots were either a warning or possibly a yell for help.
4: How are you going to decide?
3: Well, if it was a warning, I don't think she'd have left the window. So it must be a call for help. Come on.
4: That was real logical, Mr. Craig.
3: Thanks.
4: Let's hope it turns out to be true.
3: There were no more shots. It did or didn't prove I'd been right. Because shooting would be better once we were inside the house.
4: First time I ever heard of targets knocking on the door.
3: The lady may have had all the target shooting she wants.
6: Who's there?
3: Barry Craig and Jake. Hello?
6: Barry Craig?
3: Yeah.
6: And Jake?
4: Me.
6: Neither of you look very terrifying.
3: Is that bad?
6: No, it's nice. Please come in.
3: Thanks.
6: Please, make yourself comfortable.
3: Nice room.
6: Rustic, perhaps, but I like it.
3: Do you like being a farmer? Or maybe I should say...
6: Farmer's daughter? Very much.
3: Almost as much as you like firing guns at strangers?
6: Oh, but I didn't know whether you were strangers or...
3: Or what?
6: Or dead men.
3: Maybe she was what she claimed to be, a farmer's daughter. But if she was, somebody's been telling me lies about farms. Her hairdo was sleek, as though it had been just applied. Her fingernails had a lot of professional attention. Her dress was so simple, it practically yelled Paris at you. And she didn't need any of these beauty aids. She would have been beautiful without them, but not nearly so expensive. You did say dead men.
6: Yes.
3: You often run across dead men walking around?
6: Yes.
3: Uh-huh.
6: You think I'm crazy, don't you?
3: I don't think you're crazy at all. You've just got a peculiar vision.
6: I'm not sure I ought to be grateful for that.
3: Oh, forget I said it.
6: My name is Millie George.
3: How do you do?
6: This is, or was, my father's farm. He was very happy here until the dead men started walking.
3: And then?
6: He became one of them himself.
3: Your father's dead?
6: Over a year now.
3: You live here alone?
6: Oh, I don't really live here at all. I have an apartment and a job in town. But I come here often. As often as I dare.
3: My fingers idly traced a pattern in the inch-deep dust on the table next to my chair. Inch-deep dust. Millie George is very lovely. She told her ghost story neatly, but she was also a complete liar. I think maybe we'd better skip the Walking Dead for a minute. There's something more urgent that's got to be done. Where's your phone?
6: I'm afraid there isn't one. Father never cared for what he called mechanical murderers.
3: Murderers?
6: He meant things that killed time, interrupted work.
3: I see.
6: Destroyed quiet.
3: I see. That's too bad.
6: Why do you need a phone?
3: Jake and I ran across a hay wagon some distance down the road.
6: Oh?
3: There was a man in it. He wasn't walking around like the people you've been telling us about. He was lying down. But he was dead anyway. If I'd been looking for a reaction to my words, I would have been disappointed. Millie George took the news with not a flicker of anything except polite interest. But I wasn't disappointed. I'd expected that reaction. The police like to be told about stray corpses.
6: I suppose so. I think the gardeners have a phone.
3: Where would I find them?
6: Well, their house is about a quarter of a mile further down the road.
3: Oh, good. Jake.
4: Ready.
6: By the way, this man, what did he die of?
3: A knife in his heart.
6: Oh. Suicide?
3: The angle of the knife's entrance wouldn't be right for suicide.
6: Oh, then it was...
3: Murder.
6: How dreadful.
3: Yes, terribly dreadful. So long. So far as Millie George was concerned, murder belonged in pretty much the same category as a run in a pair of new nylons. You said how dreadful and bought another pair. You couldn't do exactly the same thing with a damaged life, though.
4: Mr. Craig.
3: Yeah?
4: Millie George said the gardener's house, the one with the phone, was down the road that way.
3: That's what she said, Jake.
4: Then why are we going this way?
3: I want to take another look at that hay wagon.
4: Once wasn't enough?
3: I think maybe there's been a change.
4: Less hay?
3: Less corpse. It's a nice road to be taking a stroll on in the cool evening. It would have been an even nicer road if there hadn't been a hay wagon in the middle of it.
4: Still there.
3: Yeah. The horse must be getting lonely.
4: Being a farmer, you get a wrong angle on a horse. You don't think being a horse's chum is romantic.
3: I'll never say hello to a horse again. Excuse me.
4: You look getting pretty spry at climbing hay wagons, Mr. Craig.
3: Just practice, that's all.
4: Mr. Craig.
3: Hmm?
4: Count in the hay up there?
3: No, just confirming a guess.
4: Less corpse?
3: No corpse. I'd thought back at Millie George's house that the shots might have been a warning or maybe a call for help. I know now they've been neither. What they actually had been were distractions.
4: Mr. Craig, maybe he wasn't really dead.
3: Jake, they don't get any deader.
4: Ain't likely you'd be fooled. Somebody moved him out of there.
3: Yeah.
4: Well, what for? Can't be many folks enjoy dragging corpses around.
3: Whoever dragged this one maybe didn't enjoy it at all.
4: Well, what was he trying to do? Save undertaker's expenses?
3: Maybe he was trying to save his neck. He got down under the hay wagon and said goodbye to it. We wouldn't be coming back that way.
4: Mr. Craig.
3: What is it, Jake?
4: Funny thing about city people. They like to walk.
3: Oh?
4: They do it deliberate, even when they don't have to.
3: Well?
4: Country people hate to walk.
3: But, Jake, we've got to get back to that farmhouse.
4: With the girl in it?
3: Yeah, Millie George.
4: We're hoping that this time maybe she won't shoot over our heads.
3: We're hoping that this time she won't shoot at us at all.
4: And for this, we're wearing our feet down clear at the ankle.
3: Oh, it's not as bad as that.
4: It's worse. I got short ankles.
3: Oh.
4: Mr. Craig, I can tell you right now, she don't have a phone.
3: I know, but by this time, she may have something else.
4: Do I want to know what it might be?
3: Not in your condition, you don't.
4: Thanks.
3: We didn't have much farther to go, which was just as well. Jake had started groaning at every step. Next to Jake's snores, Jake's groans are the surest recipe for punctured eardrums.
4: Oh.
3: Oh, you can stop groaning, Jake. We're at the house.
4: Oh, dear, if I got strength enough to lift my head. I am at the house.
3: Think you can make it inside?
4: Oh, dear. I can try.
3: Fine. Jake. It doesn't look as if anyone's going to invite us in.
4: This don't make me feel bad.
3: We'll go in without an invitation.
4: Now I don't know how I feel.
3: Find out later. Well, somebody left the lights on.
4: Wasn't a Vermont man. Quiet.
3: Yeah, let's try the parlor.
4: Oh, anything for an excuse to keep a walk-in.
3: I suppose this is the parlor.
4: Nobody in here. It's the parlor.
3: Hmm. I don't like this much. But the only thing left for us to do now is sit out.
4: Excuse me while I cheer.
7: Well, what are you waiting for? Go ahead, Grandpa. Cheer.
4: Company.
3: So I notice. Kind of thing you're liable to run into in old houses. They come out of the woodwork, I think.
7: Don't try to insult me, mister.
3: Why not?
7: Anything you're liable to say is liable to be true.
3: Don't be foolish. I don't use that kind of language.
7: You also ain't using the kind of language I would like to hear.
3: What language would that be?
7: The one telling me where the baby is buried?
4: A boy or a girl, baby?
7: Jake. Oh, that grandpa's a joker. Grandpa could easy get his head knocked off.
4: Put the gun down, son, and Grandpa will be glad to tangle with you.
7: I ain't putting no guns down. When I say baby, you know what I mean.
3: You mean something worth money?
7: Oh, you are a bright one. Okay, so where is it?
3: Even if I knew where it was, I wouldn't tell you.
7: Why not?
3: You've got the wrong RH factor.
7: Wrong? Well, supposing I could get a hold of the right one?
3: It wouldn't buy you the time of the day from me.
7: Language like that's gotten guys killed before this, mister.
3: So have guns like that.
7: Well, this is kind of fancy, but it ain't very productive.
3: What makes you think I know anything about the baby?
7: You're in this dump, ain't you?
3: I'm in it.
7: So what are you doing here? Looking for a beer?
3: It so happens I'm looking for a corpse.
7: Well, you're going to find one. Your own. Only ain't going to be in no condition to appreciate it.
3: Funny thing, you didn't show any interest in the corpse I'm looking for. Whose it might be, say?
7: Mister, corpses is dead. Hey, don't bother me. It's the live operators you got to keep in mind. Like you and Grandpa.
3: How about the girl?
7: You just leave her out of this. She's for me.
3: Oh? And why do you think I was called in?
7: Hey, wait, mister. You trying to tell me you was called in by...
3: By the girl, yes.
7: That don't smell so good.
3: Neither do you. Let's call it a draw and go home.
7: You were saying the girl brought you in, huh? Okay. We find out fast. Hey, sugar! Come here, sugar. This joker informs me you brought him in on a deal. That so?
6: No.
3: I had a long look at the girl who'd come into the room. It was fun while it lasted. She was worth looking at. She was beautiful, non-royal, undoubtedly expensive, and she was not Millie George.
7: Well?
3: Call it mistaken identity.
7: Oh, cut it out, Dina. I don't know what you think he said, but it wasn't very funny.
6: It wasn't?
7: It wasn't.
6: Oh.
3: This girl probably is on your side. She's not the one I was talking about.
7: You mean there's been another babe around?
6: Oh, honey, he must mean Joey's wife.
7: Why don't you forget you ever learned to talk, Dina?
6: That ain't a friendly attitude.
7: I ain't feeling friendly. Joey makes it out of the pen, ducks for cover here, and account of here is where he buried the baby.
3: Banks wouldn't like you calling their money baby.
7: Well, I don't like banks.
3: So it was bank money. Thanks for telling me.
7: Who told you? Never mind. To resume. Joey gets here, and the first thing anybody knows, he winds up with a knife and a ticker. This is bad.
4: It ain't good.
7: Shut up.
4: You can't say that to a Vermont man.
7: Why not?
4: I don't rightly remember.
7: Well, get in touch with me when you do.
4: What, Sal?
7: Now, will you lay off? You guys trying to confuse me or something? Joey winds up with a knife and a ticker and no dough.
6: Look, ain't you forgetting Joey's wife?
7: Hey, yeah. If she was around here, maybe she met him even before we got here, grabbed the dough off of him, and then handed him a knife, huh?
3: Fine wife.
7: She never liked him so much. After she found out he was a bank operator.
3: She was prejudiced against banks?
7: She was prejudiced in favor of banks.
3: A narrow-minded woman.
7: So, I'm thinking maybe she's the one we got to get our hands on. And when did you see her?
3: A little while ago.
7: Where?
3: Here.
7: Well, she ain't in the house. We went all through it. If she knifed Joey and scrambled a dough, we better get after her.
6: Brady's a scream, ain't he?
7: Don't disturb my mental processes, huh? There wasn't no car around before, which means she must have headed for the village and railroad station. Okay, now we know where we're going.
3: Oh, I think we do.
7: That reminds me. What about you guys?
3: Oh, we'll hang around and play some pinochle. I've been wanting a good pinochle game.
7: Dina, what do you think?
6: I think you're a big dope.
7: Oh, what kind of remark is that?
6: Oh, you believe too easy. Joey's wife would maybe stick up Joey, but she wouldn't take the bank's money.
7: Yeah, it could be right.
8: But maybe...
6: These characters, you ought to...
3: Don't pay any attention to her, Brady. She's a bitter woman.
7: Just shut up.
6: You know what I say? I say get rid of them, and then we'll have lots of time to find the money.
7: Hey, you could be right.
3: She could also be wrong.
7: All right, so she's wrong. What do I lose if she's wrong?
4: Mr. Craig's life and mine?
7: In my line of business, I can't afford to be sentimental. If you die for nothing, I shall be sorry. But not very sorry and not for very long. Okay, here.
6: Please, Brady.
7: Huh?
6: Not while a lady's in the room.
7: Oh. Excuse me, Dina.
6: Sometimes I think you ain't got no manners.
7: I said, excuse me. There's a nice, refined girl. You know, never even packs a rod. Well...
3: Brady.
7: Yeah?
3: You're an idiot.
7: Well, that could be.
3: You think Dina's really going to wait for you in that car outside?
7: Oh, sure. Me and her is personally very friendly.
3: That was before the bank money came up.
7: Why shouldn't she wait for me?
3: And share your execution?
7: Who's getting executed? I knock you guys off. We find a door. We get out of here. Nobody knows who's even around.
3: Dina gets out of here, you mean? You don't. The cops will pick you up in a few hours.
7: Hey, you keep saying she won't wait for me.
3: That's what I keep saying, because it's the truth. Would you like to test her before sticking your neck away out?
7: What kind of test?
3: Fire 2 shots into the floor.
7: What for? I got nothing against the floor.
3: Oh, forgive me. You haven't got brains enough to be an idiot. Fire these shots, and it'll sound to Dina as though you shot Jake and me. Then if she waits for you, fine. You can go ahead with your original plan. But if she doesn't wait, if she scrams as soon as she hears those shots...
7: Hey, it's an idea. You know, it's even a good idea. Okay, boys, just don't get alarmed. Hey, you shouldn't have insulted Dina. She's okay. So just for insulting her, I'll kill you anyway.
3: Shut up. Listening, Brady?
7: Hey! Dina! Hey, Dina!
4: A man betrayed.
7: Craig. Craig, you was right. I feel terrible.
3: You should.
7: But I don't understand Dina crossing me like that. What'd she get out of it?
3: How much money was in the bank job?
7: About 30 grand.
3: She gets 30 grand out of it.
7: Huh? But she...
3: Were you and she together all evening?
7: Well, no, but...
3: You came down to this house? Why?
7: Well, we figure this is where Joey's gonna head. Once we hear he's departed from the pen. But Joey don't show. Then you tell me Joey is now a corpse.
3: Pretty plain what happened. One way or another, Joey latched onto a pair of overalls and a work shirt, plus one wagon filled with hay. He dug up the money from wherever he'd hidden it and headed for this house. But before he got here...
7: He runs into trouble.
3: He ran into Dina.
7: Now it begins to clear up. And Dina takes him for the dough, huh?
3: She takes him.
7: I could have figured it out for myself.
4: Yeah, all you needed was Mr. Craig's brains.
7: But he should have them. What would I do with them?
4: Mm-hmm. You've got a point. And so is your head.
7: Please, Grandpa. Dina does not wish to share this here dough with me, so she tries to get me to knock you guys off, then get picked up by the cops while she's traveling very fast in my car. Hey, this is revolting.
3: It is.
7: You know, you do very good guessing.
3: No guessing.
7: No? How'd you know Joey was an escaped con?
3: I mentioned the fact that he was pale and that his hair had been cut short. That was enough. Farmers don't work indoors in the summer, huh? They couldn't be pale. And why did Joey dress up?

0: little trouble, Chris. Even Jake began to look worried. As far as I was concerned, I hoped. Because I could turn out to be wrong. And being wrong, in a case of this kind, was only one short step before being dead.
1: But you figured it all out yourself.
0: Logically.
1: That Dina was the one who knocked off Joey and took the dough.
0: What you're forgetting, Brady, is that there can be more than one logical explanation for anything.
1: Huh? He means just because something's logical don't prove it's true.
2: Oh.
0: And then, of course, logic can be twisted. As twisted as your mind, Brady.
1: You leave my mind out of this. It's got its own troubles. Please explain.
0: Well, Joey was a desperate man running from the police. He was also a man owning $30,000. He was finally a man in a hurry.
1: So?
0: How would Dina have persuaded a man in those circumstances to let her get close enough to him to stab him?
1: Well, maybe...
0: There's no way.
1: Well, somebody got close enough to him.
0: Of course. Somebody who was armed with a weapon that was dangerous at a distance. A gun, say.
1: Oh, so Dina...
0: No. You yourself told us Dina never carried a gun.
1: Joey's wife.
0: Wouldn't have needed to take the chance of killing him on the road. She could have waited till she had him here.
1: You know something? I said you were so bright I was beginning to get worried. I ain't beginning no more. I'm worried.
0: So you admit you were the one who stabbed Joey and took the money?
1: Yeah, sure.
0: Dina scrammed just now because she was afraid you didn't intend to share the money with her, but instead would kill her the same way you'd kill Joey.
1: Could be.
0: She realized you'd hidden Joey's body to gain time for doing just that.
1: It won't do her much good. I know where she goes when she's scared. But before that...
3: You can't shoot us.
1: Why?
3: Well, I don't know, frankly, but give me a little time and I'll think of something.
1: Too bad, Grandpa. I ain't giving you no time at all.
3: Oh, for a fellow who's just been shot, I feel fine.
0: You weren't shot, Jake. Come on in, Miss Millie. I spotted her behind those drapes a long time ago. I was looking for her. The trouble with you, Jake, is that you spent so much time thinking about the farmer, you forgot about the farmer's daughter. It didn't quite end there, though. The police removed the debris, put out a pickup for Dina, and then...
4: Barry.
0: Yeah?
4: I really am a farmer's daughter.
0: I know.
4: So?
0: Yeah?
4: How about some country cooked ham?

You have been listening to William Gargan in another exciting transcribed mystery drama from the adventures of Barry Craig, confidential investigator. Tonight's story, Hay is for Homicide, was written by Louis Vittes.

0: Next week, it's the strange story of ghosts don't die in bed.
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0: It's National Wheaties Week.

Yes, it's National Wheaties Week, and Wheaties present Dangerous Assignment. On stage tonight from Hollywood, Dangerous Assignment, another in the Wheaties big parade of exciting half-hour presentations. Dangerous Assignment, starring Brian Donlevy as Steve Mitchell.

0: though. Trouble. But when I walk into the commissioner's office, I don't realize it's going to involve my trying to hold Western Europe together with two mirrors, a book of matches, and a rusty razor blade. Morning, Commissioner. Ruth said you wanted to see me.
1: I do, Steve. You're flying to Paris. But don't get any ideas.
0: Well, I can dream, can't I?
1: I'm afraid this dream's going to turn into a nightmare.
0: Oh, swell. What's the deal?
1: Tell me, what do you know about Aristide Raynal, Steve?
0: Raynal? Oh, sure. The Swiss Sherlock Holmes. A sleuth of the old school, complete with a derby hat, umbrella, and false faces. But a very right guy, even if he is left-handed. And also one of the sharpest little detectives in the world.
1: That's right. But I see you don't know the latest about him.
0: What's that?
1: Last night in Paris, Aristide Raynal was murdered.
0: What? I'm sorry to hear that. I really liked the little guy. Who did it?
1: We think it was our old friend Lupak, Steve.
0: Lupak? Is he still on the loose?
1: More than ever. Now, Steve, I don't have to tell you about Lupak. He's a hired killer and the cleverest man we've ever had in our hair. I'll tell you how clever he is. He's been operating 5 years that we know of. We're fairly sure he's implicated in at least a half dozen assassinations, and yet no one even has a description of him.
0: Yeah, I know that. Look, Commissioner, Aristide Raynal was a sort of a friend of mine, but I don't think you'd be sending me over to Paris to find Lupak for that reason.
1: No, there's a lot more to it than friendship, Steve. You see, representatives of several European nations have been trying to hold top-secret conversations in Paris for the last week.
0: What do you mean they've been trying?
1: Every time they schedule a meeting, one of the representatives meets with a fatal accident, and I don't mean accident.
0: I see.
1: We think Lupak is responsible for those murders, that he's been hired to hamstring those negotiations. Now, Steve, they're going to try to meet again next Monday. Lupak's got to be caught before then. Get over to Paris. Work with Inspector Muir out of the Sûreté and find Lupak. Well, that's it. You've got your assignment. Good luck.
2: Dangerous assignment will continue in a moment. Now, here is the Wheaties man, Frank Martin.
3: Say, friends, are you celebrating proper? It's National Wheaties Week, you know. National, meaning everybody coast to coast. Wheaties, meaning the whole wheat flakes with a wholehearted energy. And week, meaning 7 big days for you and me to buy them, try them, and tell the neighbors. I'm eating them. My family's eating them. How about you and yours? Get Wheaties yourself and get with America. Come on, it's National Wheaties Week.
0: That's what I like about my job. The commissioner's always so nice to me. He gives me a whole weekend in Paris, and all I have to do is find a killer nobody's ever lived to describe. I should be so lucky. Well, it's Friday when I get to Paris. I go to the headquarters of the French Sûreté, and Inspector Murat is waiting for me.
4: Mitchell, all of us here at the Sûreté feel we have lost an honored colleague in Monsieur Aristide Raynal.
0: What facts can you give me about Raynal's murder, Inspector?
4: Unfortunately, very few. We know only that Raynal's body was discovered yesterday morning in the apartment of a man named Balog.
0: Balog? Who's he?
4: We have no idea, Mitchell. This Balog has dropped completely out of sight.
0: Do you have any description of him?
4: We have managed to piece together a slight description by questioning the other tenants. Balog is a small man, dark, with a mustache and a Van Dyke beard. He customarily wears horn-rimmed glasses and a beret.
0: Great. That description could fit 1,000 guys in Paris.
4: True.
0: You know, there's a little idea pecking at my brain, Murat.
4: I should not be surprised if it were the same idea that occurred to me, Mitchell. Namely, that this mysterious Monsieur Balog might be the hired killer we seek, Lupin.
0: Yeah. You got a key to this Balog's apartment, Commissioner?
4: Yes. We have left everything untouched for the time being.
0: Good. Come on. I'd like to take a look at it.
4: As you can see, it is quite a simple apartment.
0: Yeah, very bare. You spot any items of interest here?
4: A rusty razor blade in the bathroom.
0: Well, let's take a look. Yeah. And some whiskers in the washbowl.
4: It is possible that Balog, after the killing, decided to shave off his mustache and beard.
0: So now we're looking for a little man with horn-rimmed glasses, with or without mustache and beard. You know, we're getting less to go on by the minute. Funny.
4: Indeed. I do not see any humor in it.
0: No. I mean, this guy Balog must have been a pretty vain gent.
4: How do you mean?
0: He's got 2 mirrors in here.
4: Oui, I noticed that.
0: One of them here over the washbowl on the left side of the room in the corner, and another one in the middle of the wall.
4: Perhaps he needed more light.
0: There's as much light here as there is there.
4: You are right. It is strange.
0: Well, anything else, Inspector?
4: There on the table in front of you.
0: This matchbook?
4: Yes. Note that there are but 2 matches remaining on the right side.
0: Right now, I'm more interested in noting the name on the cover. Hugo's. What's that?
4: A small restaurant on the Boulevard de Clichy.
0: Hmm. Well, when you don't know where to start, I guess one place is as good as any other, Inspector. Besides, I'm hungry anyway. I'll see you later. So I head for Hugo's. And of course, every other guy I see on the way there answers Baylog's general description, which gives me a good idea what a sweet job it's going to be finding him. Inside the restaurant, a mournful-looking little gent is circulating from table to table, sawing away at a fiddle for the benefit of a few moonstruck couples. Then a tall, skinny gent spots me standing in the doorway and comes up to me.
5: Welcome, welcome to Hugo's, monsieur.
0: Are you the official greeter?
5: I am Hugo.
0: Oh, good. I'd like to talk to you. Where can we sit?
5: Why, at this table right here. But if you are selling anything, I am not in the market. Business, it stinks.
0: Don't worry, I'm not selling anything.
5: No, my friend, I now have much warmer feelings toward you. In that case, I would like to sell you something. A dinner fit for royals.
0: Later, but right now I'd like a little information. Did you ever hear the name Baylog before?
5: Baylog? Baylog? Baylog?
0: What are you doing, memorizing it?
5: Oh, but of course, Baylog. A steady customer, noble soul. At least he was.
0: Was what? A noble soul or a steady customer?
5: In Hugo's mind, there is no difference, my friend. But to be brief, I have not seen Monsieur Baylog in here for the last few days.
0: I don't wonder. But before that, he used to come in regularly, huh?
5: Now you're making me slightly uncomfortable, monsieur.
0: Mitchell, why?
5: Mitchell, very simple. When inquiries are made about my steady customers, sometimes makes them very nervous. Then they become unsteady customers. And then Hugo's nerves become unsteady because it means he's losing money.
0: I get it. You think $5 American would steady your nerves, Hugo?
5: Would be interesting experiment. Place the bill in my hand.
0: Here you are.
5: Uh-huh. The experiment worked? See, my fingers, they are not quivering one bit.
0: Yeah, amazing, isn't it? Now, about filling me in on this guy Baylog.
5: Of course, of course. He came in here regularly, usually in company of another man.
0: What did this other man look like?
5: Oh, he was small, about Baylog's size. Very inconspicuous looking man. Let me see. I believe he usually wore a derby hat and carried umbrella with him.
0: Derby hat, umbrella. Hey, wait a minute. Look, here, take a look at this picture. This isn't the guy by any chance, is it?
5: But of course, the very man.
0: And you say that he and Baylog were in here together all the time?
5: Yes, yes, yes. You know the man in this picture?
0: I knew him. His name was Aristide Reynal.
5: Well, the two of them seem quite friendly.
0: I don't get it, unless...
5: Don't get what, my friend?
0: Oh, skip it. Well, thanks for the information, Hugo.
5: Oh, but there is more.
0: Huh?
5: Indeed. Let us say that you have paid only for the main course of the dinner. There remains dessert.
0: You know, I don't see why you bother serving food in this place. You seem to do pretty well without it.
5: One must live, my friend.
0: Okay, steady fingers. Here's another five spot. Now, how about the dessert?
5: Ah, you see, over at corner table, alone.
0: The girl?
5: Who else?
0: Well, you said dessert, and you weren't kidding. French pastry, yes. Who is she?
5: Celeste. Shall we say... friend of Baylog's?
0: That gives me three good reasons for talking to her.
5: Three? What are the other two?
0: Her eyes, of course. Well, I'll see you later, Hugo. Hi.
6: Hello.
0: Mind if I join you?
6: Why not?
0: Good question.
6: I am drinking Pernod in case you want to buy me another drink.
0: Sounds like an open and shut in case. Waiter, Pernod and scotch.
7: Oui, monsieur.
0: You're a friend of Baylog's, aren't you?
6: Why?
0: You've seen him lately?
6: Why?
0: Your needle is stuck. I owe him some money.
6: Give it to me. I will give it to him.
0: No, thanks. Not that I don't trust you. I just don't trust you. I'd rather give it to him myself, Celeste.
6: Suit yourself. I have not seen him lately.
0: I see. Did you ever hear him use any other name beside Lebuck?
6: Other name?
0: Lupac, for instance.
6: For instance, no. Why do we talk about Baylog? He bores me. I know something much more interesting to talk about.
0: What's that?
6: Celeste and...
0: Steve.
6: Celeste and Steve. It sounds nice.
0: Yeah. Might be an interesting topic of conversation at that. Where do you think it would lead us?
6: Maybe to 36 Rue St. Anne.
0: What's there?
6: My place.
0: Oh, well...
7: Here are your drinks, monsieur. Scotch and Pernod.
0: You're a little late, Buster. We're leaving. There you are.
7: Merci, monsieur. But the drinks, what shall I do with them?
0: Well, you might... No, no, just drink them. Come on, Celeste. We drive up and stop at her place and start in. Then I catch a glimpse of a figure standing in the shadows of the alley across the street. Could be Baylog, alias Lupac. Celeste promises to wait, goes inside, and I walk down to the end of the block. Then I cross over and circle around that block. I came up the alley behind the guy, but when I get into the alley, there's enough light to tell me that no one else is in there. I come out across the street from Celeste's apartment, and still no one in sight. I start to turn for another look back down the alley, but just then an arm swings down out of the doorway beside me, and something awfully hard connects over my right ear. Knocks me to the ground. I fight to get up on my hands and knees, but just as I do, I get it again. I grab for the legs in front of my blurry eyes, but this guy must be enjoying it. The third time is the charm. Out I go.
2: Steve Mitchell will continue his dangerous assignment in just a moment. It's National Wheaties Week.
3: Hello, this is Frank Martin, the family man. Yes, sir, a family man with a wife and a son and a home like yours. Pretty much like the man around your house, I'll bet. I wake up hungry, and I do mean hungry. But my wife, bless her heart, has a cure for that. She has Wheaties ready with bananas sliced and the cream right handy. You know, that sure is a wonderful way to treat a man. So why don't you try it on yours during National Wheaties Week? If he's anything like me, he'll go for those Wheaties. Yes, and they can help keep him going, too. There's a whole kernel of wheat in every Wheaties flake. Not bad, huh? A whole kernel. So I'm asking you to try Wheaties once during National Wheaties Week, won't you? Try them.
2: And now, back to Dangerous Assignment and Steve Mitchell.
4: Mitchell! Mitchell!
0: What? Oh, Inspector Murat.
4: Oh, you are not so bad off after all.
0: I don't take any bets on that.
4: Oh, I'm glad.
0: Brother, my head. What happened anyway?
4: Oh, well, one of my patrolmen heard a commotion. He saw a man dragging you into this alley. The man fled. When the patrolman saw your identification papers, he called me. And here I am.
0: Looks like I was about to get taken for the well-known ride.
4: Who hit you?
0: I wish I knew. Could have been Baylog. Hey, that reminds me. Come on, Inspector. We should have a talk with Celeste. No answer.
4: She may have gone. On the other hand, she may be hiding in there.
0: You got a pass key?
4: Oui.
0: Let's find out.
4: Very well. Here it is.
0: Now watch it. Baylog may be inside, too.
4: That possibility has also occurred to me.
0: I'll get the light. Empty. You know, there's something that bothers me about this whole setup.
4: What is it?
0: That's the trouble. I can't put my finger on it. It's like listening to a pretty little tune and hearing a discord every now and then. Like, for instance, Hugo told me that Baylog and Aristide Reynal were regular customers at his restaurant and that they seemed very friendly.
4: Monsieur Reynal was what we might call a detective of the old school. I am sure the idea of assuming another identity and befriending Baylog would have appealed to him.
0: Yeah, like I say, that could be it. And if that was the only discord, I wouldn't pay any attention to it.
4: There are others?
0: Just little ones, like why the two mirrors in Baylog's bathroom?
4: You think there is a significance there?
0: Right now, I'm having trouble thinking at all with this lump on my head. Look, I'm going back to Hugo's and see if he can give me any more leads on Celeste. I'll check with you later at headquarters.

0: Ah, good evening, Monsieur Mitchell.
1: Hello, Hugo. Hey, looks like you're doing quite a business.
0: No, these are not customers. They are would-be waiters. Waiters. Today I need a waiter. I put in paper advertisement, and they pour in a flood. Oh, but I do not think that you come back here to talk about waiters. Did you find your friend Daylock?
1: No, I can't even find Celeste.
0: No.
1: Hey, there's $10 in it for you if you let me know the next time she drops in here.
0: $10?
1: $10. Is it a deal?
0: My friend, for that I will not only let you know, I will have her here waiting for you in chains.
2: Ah, Mitchell, were you able to find out anything more at Hugo's?
1: Only that he's having employment troubles.
2: Tell me, are you still hearing little discords in this tune we are listening to?
1: Yes, I am. I'm beginning to think that the discords could add up to a whole new tune.
2: But anyway. Hello?
3: You're
2: the tourist? Oui? What?
3: How
2: long ago? Very well. The trail is warming up, Mitchell.
1: How so?
2: At your suggestion, I have had one of my men watching Celeste's apartment. He reports that a man answering Daylog's general description just went inside.
1: Okay. Well, that sort of knocks my new tune into a cocked hat. Come on, let's go. Better stop here, Inspector. Celeste's apartment is just ahead.
2: Oui.
1: There's a small open car parked up there in front of the apartment house.
2: Yes, that is the car the suspect arrived in, according to the report my man gave me.
1: Look, here he comes out the door.
2: He's getting into the car. Mitchell, we must not let him escape.
1: Hold it. Doesn't look like he's going anywhere. He's just sitting in the car. He's a little guy, all right. Hugo said Daylog was a little guy.
2: He's not wearing glasses, however, and he is clean-shaven.
1: Don't forget those whiskers in Daylog's wash basin. He could have shaved his beard off.
2: What are you going to do?
1: Have a little talk with him. I'll be back in a minute.
2: Be very careful, Mitchell.
1: I beg your pardon.
0: Oh, what is it?
1: Have you got a match?
0: Why, of course. Here.
1: Thanks. Say, I wonder if you could help me.
0: Help you?
1: Yeah. I'm a tourist here, and I need a little information.
0: Oh, yeah. I'm rather in a hurry, and...
1: Well, this won't take a minute. Here. This is a timetable for the Underground Railway, but I can't seem to figure out where the nearest station is.
0: Oh, very well. Excuse me. I must put on my glasses. So, now let me see it. Oui. Your nearest station is just off the Boulevard de Montparnasse.
1: How do I get there?
0: Let me see. You go down this street, two blocks, then over one, and then you turn...
1: No, not so fast. Look, here's a piece of paper. Would you write it down for me?
0: Oh, certainly.
1: I'm sorry to put you to the trouble.
0: Oh, it's quite all right. Here you are.
1: Thank you very much.
0: Well?
1: I don't know. Could be Baylog, all right. He had to put on glasses to read the timetable.
2: In that case, perhaps we... Mitchell, look!
1: Yeah, Celeste just jumped into his car. Come on, here, I get this baby started. We don't want to lose him now. So, for the next 30 minutes, we chase them down a dozen assorted side streets and alleys, but we can't seem to gain on them. Finally, we spot their car pulled up in front of a four-story warehouse. Neither the little guy nor Celeste is in the car. We pull up behind it.
2: There must be someone in that building, Mitchell.
1: Yeah, but where? This is a lot of building, looks like.
2: Well, one of us had better go to the rear entrance, the other take the front.
1: Okay, you, get back!
0: Mon Dieu.
1: Brother. Yeah. This is the guy we were chasing, all right, or what's left of him.
2: No identification on him, but that does not surprise me. Well, Mitchell, the case is closed. Our little friend, Daylog, realized he was cornered. He preferred to administer justice to himself.
1: Did he?
2: I know what you are thinking, that perhaps he was pushed off the building. Well, perhaps he was. It is no matter. Either way, it would appear our case is closed.
1: Yeah, you're right. That's just the way it would appear.
2: Sir Mitchell, international cooperation is a wonderful thing, and it has been a privilege to work with you in this affair. But I must say, I am becoming increasingly annoyed at your present attitude.
1: Sorry.
2: It is true we have identified the body as that of Harold Pravda, an unemployed waiter. But to me, this means nothing. If Baylog was Lupak, as we believe him to be, he was quite capable of assuming a dozen different identities.
1: I know all that, Inspector.
2: But I tell you, the whole thing fits into place. Observe. First, we know that Aristide Raynal was on the trail of the notorious Lupin. Second, Raynal is murdered in the apartment of a mysterious little man named Balog. Third, we know that Celeste is a friend of Balog's. Fourth,
1: we chase Celeste and a little guy to a warehouse. The little guy takes a dive or gets pushed off the roof.
2: Exactly. And furthermore, this little guy, as you call him, answers Balog's description, even to the horn-rimmed glasses, which he put on to write directions for you when you approach.
1: Hey, hold it right there.
2: What?
1: You just said something, Inspector. I remember now. That little guy wrote out the directions for me right-handed.
2: Is this so unusual?
1: It's unusual enough to take us back to Balog's apartment right now.
2: Balog's apartment? But surely if Balog is dead...
1: Balog is dead, all right. But if my hunch is good, there's something a lot more important than Balog in his apartment.
2: But what could it be?
1: The answer to this whole deal. Inspector, one of the things you showed me when we were here in Balog's apartment before was this matchbook on the table.
2: But of course, that led us to Hugo's restaurant.
1: Yeah, and that's all I was paying attention to at the time. I should have paid more attention to the fact that the remaining matches were on the right-hand side of the book. That means the person who was using those matches was left-handed.
2: Granted, he picked off the matches with his left hand.
1: Aristide Raynal was left-handed.
2: Of course he was, Mitchell. We both know that. But what does that prove? We believe that Raynal was posing as a friend of Balog's. They ate dinner together. Raynal obviously visited this apartment. As a matter of fact, this is where his body was discovered, if you will remember.
1: Yeah, Raynal was left-handed. He probably used those matches. Now, come on into the bathroom.
2: Very well.
1: Now, this is the part I couldn't figure out before, Murat, but it sure makes sense now, the two mirrors.
2: But I still do not see...
1: Look. The regular mirror is over the washbowl right here in the left-hand corner of the room.
2: True.
1: Now, pretend you're Balog and you're going to shave. And also, pretend you're left-handed.
2: All right. I would simply take a razor in my left hand and then... Mitchell.
1: Yeah, that's right, Inspector. There's not enough room between the mirror and the wall on the left side for a left-handed man to shave.
2: Yes.
1: You'd probably cut your nose off.
2: That is why Balog set up the other mirror farther along the wall.
1: Yeah. Inspector, doesn't it strike you as a pretty big coincidence that both Raynal and Balog happened to be left-handed?
2: What are you suggesting?
1: I'm suggesting that Raynal and Balog were one and the same man.
2: What? But that is impossible.
1: Is it? Look, we know Raynal liked to adopt various disguises. I think he grew a beard, rented this apartment under the name of Balog, and went after Lupac. Then, when things got too warm, he shaved off his beard, but it was too late. Lupac killed him, and his body was correctly identified as Raynal.
2: But Hugo himself told us he had seen Raynal and Balog dining together frequently in his restaurant.
1: That's the point, Inspector. That means that...
4: That means that Hugo was lying.
1: Hello, Hugo. I figured you'd be pretty close on our trail at this point.
4: I had to be sure you were convinced that the little man who, shall we say, fell off the roof was Balog. Unfortunately, you are not convinced at all.
2: Then Hugo is Lupin.
1: That's about the way it adds up.
4: I have that honor, indeed. Inspector, the hand away from the pocket, please. I admit there are more artistic ways of killing them with this gun of mine, but I am a practical man. I always suit the weapon to the occasion.
1: You were pretty smart in this deal, weren't you, Hugo?
4: Up to a point.
1: When you found out that we believed there was a guy named Balog and that he'd killed Raynal, you decided to keep the story alive. You even went so far as to hire a little waiter who might pass for Balog. You made a deal with him to take us on a chase through town. Then you shoved him off the building, hoping that would close the case and take the heat off of you.
4: Stay where you are. So it did not work. However, you are the only two who know it did not work. And you can be easily disposed of. Mitchell, stay where you are.
1: Don't worry, Hugo. I'm not getting any closer to you. I'm just walking sideways.
4: Stop.
1: You know, Hugo, for the first time in your life, you're going to have to make a choice.
4: I said stop.
1: Okay.
4: What do you mean?
1: Up to this point in your illustrious career, you've always been told who to kill. Now you've got to choose, me or Murat.
4: I shall kill both of you.
1: Oh, no. We're on opposite sides of the room now, and you're right in the middle. Whichever one you shoot, the other's going to jump you, and you won't have time to get us both. So, which one of us it is going to be, Hugo? Hugo licks his lips, jerking his head first towards me and then Murat. My plan is working. I'm almost to the light switch. Hugo takes another quick look at Murat, and I grab the switch and drop to the floor. I know Murat's got his gun out by now like I have, but I also know Hugo's too smart to stay in one spot. I listen. No sound. I've got to figure out a way to trap him. Then I think of the small shaving mirror on the bathroom wall. I'm about 2 feet from the door. I ease into the bathroom flat on my stomach and get the mirror. Then I prop it up against the inside of the door so it'll reflect from behind the door out into the living room. I get behind the door and stick my gun through the crack. Then I take my cigarette lighter, reach back behind me, and light it. He takes a shot at the reflection, and I've got his location pegged. You're at.
2: I am all right, Mitchell.
1: Okay, I got the right guy then. Get the lights.
2: Oh, indeed, you did get the right man, Mitchell.
1: He's still alive, but I don't think for very long.
2: Your mirror device was most effective.
1: Well, I guess it was pretty fitting, Inspector. That mirror was what tipped us off to the whole deal anyway.
2: It would appear the old superstition about breaking a mirror is true.
1: No, no, you're wrong there, Inspector. This proves that that superstition is all wet.
2: Hmm? How do you mean?
1: Well, breaking a mirror is supposed to bring 7 years bad luck, isn't it?
2: Well, yes, I guess it is.
1: So it sure isn't true for Hugo anyway. He should live that long.
5: You have just heard the conclusion of Dangerous Assignment. Now, here is the Wheaties man, Frank Martin.
6: It's National Wheaties Week.
7: That was my wife. Sure, it's National Wheaties Week. So the Wheaties people asked her if she'd come to the studio tonight and tell the truth about me and Wheaties. My little boy would have come, but he's only 3 and a half, and it's about time he was in bed. My wife's name is Maud Lee Martin, and she comes from Kentucky. Maybe you can tell her when you hear her talk.
6: Thank you, honey. Well, I'm surely glad to have a chance to celebrate National Wheaties Week, because we're really fond of Wheaties at our house. Our little boy Jeff eats them right out of the box. Your Wheaties announcer, my husband, eats Wheaties too. And I'd like to tell every wife listening, I really do think Wheaties make a great deal of difference in a man's work. I have a real nice feeling when I put Wheaties on the breakfast table because I know I'm giving my family a wonderful lot of real nourishment. If you haven't had Wheaties lately, pick up a package when you're at the store tomorrow and join the Martins at breakfast, won't you?
7: Sure, do that. It's National Wheaties Week.
8: Come on, everybody, to the Wheaties party. Eat a lot of Wheaties like the champions do. Dance together, cheek to cheek. This is National Wheaties Week. Eat a lot of Wheaties like the champions do. 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

0: Dangerous Assignment, starring Brian Donlevy as Steve Mitchell, is written by Bob Wright, with music composed by Basil Adlam and conducted by Ralph Hollenbeck, and is produced and directed by Bill Carr. 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
1: And this is the Wheaties man, Frank Martin, inviting you to listen Thursday, that's tomorrow night, to Sarah Berner in Sarah's Private Caper on the Wheaties Big Parade. See you then. And remember, it's National Wheaties Week.

0: dangerous assignment came to you from Hollywood. 3 weeks from tonight, The Great Gildersleeve returns to NBC.
1: What's happening to you these days? 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Annie's sorry, but she can offer this wonderful free shake-up mug only to her friends who live in the United States. But if you do live in the United States, send in...

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Around Dodge City and in the territory on West, there's just one way to handle the killers and the spoilers, and that's with a U.S. Marshal and the smell of gun smoke.

0: Gunsmoke, starring William Conrad. The story of the violence that moved west with young America. And the story of a man who moved with it.
1: I'm that man. Matt Dillon, United States Marshal. The first man they look for and the last they want to meet. It's a chancy job, and it makes a man watchful and a little lonely.

0: Mr. Dillon! Oh, Mr. Dillon!
1: Now, what is it, Chester?
0: Come on out here, Mind. I got something to show you.
1: Why couldn't you bring it in the office and show me?
0: Because the door ain't big enough.
1: What?
0: Looky, I just bought me a new horse.
1: This?
0: Yes, sir. Here. Calm down. I'll quit that. He's kindly edgy. He ain't been ridden much the last couple months.
1: Is that so?
0: I swear. Practically stolen, Mr. Dillon, the bargain I got him for.
1: I see.
0: I bought him off Moss Grimmick for $11. $11. And Moss paid $14 for him just last week to one of them Texas trail drivers. Guess I was kind of lucky to catch Moss in a weak moment,
1: if
0: huh?
1: If you asked me, I'd say it was that trail driver who was lucky, Chester.
0: What are you talking about? This is a good horse?
1: Yeah, he might be if it wasn't bowed in both front legs, didn't have bad hocks, and wasn't wall-eyed, Roman nose, and probably wind broke.
0: Well, wind broke?
1: I'd say that horse is worth about $5, Chester. On a gamble, of course.
0: $5? Mr. Dillon, if that horse ain't worth 20, I'll eat him. Raw. And I'll tell you something else. If you
1: hey, wait a minute. Wait a minute, Chester.
0: What's the matter? Why, that looks like the stagecoach in Cimarron. Why ain't he stopping at the depot?
1: He's coming here, I guess. Must have had some trouble.
0: Trouble? They don't pay no billion or nothing that's worth anything.
2: Oh! Marshal?
1: Yeah?
2: Marshal, Bill.
1: Yeah, what's wrong, Judge?
2: We got tied up, Marshal. A couple or 3 miles out of town. One of the passengers inside there is hurt.
1: Oh, I'll take a look.
2: The fella rode up alongside, mask over his face, fired point blank.
1: Good Lord.
0: What's the matter?
1: Give me a hand here, Chester. It's dark. He shot bad.
0: He's all right, man.
1: Okay, let's put him down on the couch. Easy enough.
3: Well, Matt, that's you?
4: He's coming too.
3: Matt?
1: Now, don't try to talk, Doc. You're going to be all right. Chester, you see if you can find Kitty, will you?
4: All right, sir. I'll get her over here right away.
1: Sorry, Doc. I'll go as easy as I can, but I got to get this shirt and vest off of you. I want to see what that bullet did.
3: It doesn't hurt much, man. Just them weak is loss of blood.
1: Yeah. Got any idea who did it?
3: No. Mask over his face. Help.
1: There we are.
3: Is it as bad as I think, Matt?
1: No, it's not too bad.
3: Bullet went in between the fourth and fifth ribs, the way I figure.
1: Yeah, I guess that's about it.
3: Say, that Sawbones from the east, is he still staying over at the Dodge House?
1: He left the same day you did, Doc. He took a train. You're the only doctor within 100 miles of here.
3: Oh, that bullet's got to come out, man.
1: It ought to, I guess.
3: It's got to. Right away, a blood poison will set in.
1: Yeah, I know it.
3: It's such a good week, too, man. A good vacation. I had a country down there just calling games. Prairie chicken, quail, pheasant. Oh, yeah, a real fine vacation. It's first one in 2 years.
1: Why, you tell me about it later, Doc. You save your strength.
3: Might not be any later. Unless you hurry up and get that bullet out of there.
1: What?
3: There's nobody else I'd trust, Matt. It's got to be done.
1: Oh, but Doc, I can't.
3: You got him. Unless you're hankering to bury me.
1: But, Doc, I just can't. All right, Doc, you bitch. You gotta tell me what to do.

Now, just listen a minute, if you will. I've got a little story to tell you. Well, it's not so little. It's sort of a tall tale. It's about John Darling. Maybe you've heard of him. He used to be a boatman on the Erie Canal. Moved west and became a farmer. Well, old John Darling was a hard worker, he was. Became a real champion farmer. They tell about one time when John was re-shingling his barn. A heavy fog rolled in, but that didn't slow him up at all. No, sir, he kept hard at his shingling till noon. Well, while he was having lunch, the sun came out. And John discovered he'd laid the shingle roof 40 feet above the rest of the barn. Winters used to get pretty cold up that way, but this one particular winter was the granddaddy of them all. It got so cold that the air froze thick, and you had to push real hard to get through it. Well, this heavy air wouldn't let the smoke out of John's fireplace chimney. He found a solution, though. He whittled himself a paddle, fixed an oarlock to the fireplace, and he pushed the smoke up the chimney. He sat there by the hour, rocking in his chair, paddling the smoke and singing. Everything worked real fine till one bad night when the smoke froze into a 96-foot column straight up from the chimney. It was too much for him to lift with the paddle, and just had to suffer through the rest of the winter as best he could. It was kind of a joy, though, in the spring when things began to thaw out. He had lots of entertainment listening to singing coming out of the melting smoke. The songs he'd sung during the winter had frozen right into the smoke as it went up the chimney. The fact of the matter was, he got so interested listening to himself sing that he tripped and broke a bottle of growing tonic he concocted. This stuff was pretty powerful, and it soaked down into the ground where he'd planted wheat. Next morning, John was one surprised gent when he stepped outside. Yes, indeed. His wheat overnight had grown as high as his roof. Hard to believe, isn't it? Say, isn't it nice being citizens of a country where you can talk and laugh free as a breeze, and write and read and worship, too? Yes, sir. Maybe you don't think about it much, but you should.

0: Yeah, Doc.
1: You scrubbing your hands real good?
0: If I go much farther, the bones are going to be showing.
1: You used plenty of that yellow soap?
0: Yeah.
2: I got her, Mr. Dillon.
0: Oh, thanks, Chester. How about Kitty?
3: Doc, I'm sorry. How do you feel?
1: Terrible, Kitty. I don't suppose you thought to bring a bottle.
3: Well, knowing you, that's the first thing I thought of.
1: Kitty got an angel.
3: How much?
1: Well, half a glass for a start.
0: Doc, don't you think maybe you ought to take it kind of easy? That stuff might not go too good with chloroform.
3: Chloroform?
0: The bullet's got to be cut out before it starts blood poisoning, Kitty.
3: But Matt, you don't know anything about operating.
0: I'm not any happier about this than you are, but it's got to be done.
1: Please hand me that whiskey.
3: Oh, yeah, I'm sorry. Here you are.
1: Thank you.
0: Doc's going to tell me every move to make. Hey, Doc, how are you going to tell me when you're unconscious?
1: I wondered how long before you figured that out. Kitty's fill that up again.
0: Now, wait a minute, Doc. I'm...
1: Now, don't you worry about mixing whiskey and chloroform. There's not going to be any chloroform.
0: Doc, I can't...
1: I know what I'm doing now. That bullet, Matt, it's going to be tricky getting it out.
3: Doc, isn't there something I can do?
1: Yes, sir. Will you pour me that drink, please? And Matt, you bring that bag of instruments over here. We'll spread them out there on the table. And I'll show you what you're going to need.
0: Look, Doc, I don't...
1: Go on now. You hurry up.
0: All right.
1: Yeah. Kitty?
3: Here you are.
1: Thank you, Kitty.
0: Oh. Well, what are we going to need here, Doc?
1: Well, let me see now. See that turnover? That thing there, it looks like blacksmith's nippers.
0: These?
1: Yes, that's right. They're forceps.
0: Yeah.
1: And then those two things right there, you see? They're probes.
0: Uh-huh.
1: And then that hook probe, too. We'll need that to get hold of the bullet.
0: Yeah.
1: And then a couple of them little knife things right there. Lancets.
0: You mean these?
1: That's right. I guess that under it's... You can just put the rest of the stuff away.
0: Yeah.
1: And, Chester?
2: Yeah, Doc?
1: You bring that brown bottle off that shelf there. Really. That's iodine.
2: Sure, Doc.
1: Kitty, I'll have another little drink there before you leave.
3: But, Doc...
0: Whatever he wants, Kitty. It's his party.
3: Yeah. Hey, Doc.
1: Oh, thank you.
3: I'll be back when you need me.
1: Oh, thank you.
3: Good luck, Doc.
1: One more good stiff drink like that, and I'll sing all the way through this thing.
0: It's more than I'll do.
1: Oh, now, man, I'm surprised you... You put enough bullets into people. You had not a mind taking one out for a chance.
0: Well, that's no help.
1: Matt, I know how rough this is on you. But, let me get a good grip on the sides of this couch here. Chester, I wonder if you could steady me a little bit here.
2: You bet. I got you.
0: Well... Doc, I...
1: Forget it. Just hurry up and get on now while I still got my nerve. Now then, Matt, you listen to me, you listen close. The very first thing you do...

0: How are you, Chester?
1: Oh, Mr. Dillon.
0: How's Doc?
1: Just about the same. I'm afraid he's breathing pretty weak.
0: Huh?
1: He ain't come to yet. Miss Kitty's sitting with him for a while. I'm getting worried, Mr. Dillon. It's been pretty near 24 hours now.
0: Yeah, I know.
1: It just don't make sense. Doc never had an enemy in his whole life.
0: I know that.
1: It couldn't have been somebody trying to rob the stage, or they'd have shot the driver.
0: Well, it wasn't a holdup, Chester.
1: Say, look, maybe they mistook Doc for somebody else.
0: No, I thought of that, too, but it just doesn't make sense. The only other passenger was a salesman from the East, and he doesn't look anything like Doc, and he doesn't know a soul in this part of the country. No, it was Doc that the government was after.
1: But why? Ain't a person in this town that ain't beholden to Doc.
0: It seems like there's one who isn't.
1: First vacation Doc's took in over 2 years and hasn't ended up like this. Why, if Doc was to die, this town would be in real trouble.
0: Oh, forget it, Chester. There's no use jumping at things.
1: Long as I live, I won't never forget Doc laying there, gritting his teeth, turning white, and still trying to grin while you dug that bullet out of him. Whoever done that must have been crazy.
0: I thought of that, too. Or maybe a stranger in town who didn't know Doc, but... yeah, that still doesn't help. Come in. Anything I can do for you?
2: You sure can, Marshal. You can get your hands up. You too.
3: Why?
2: I'll take that gun of yours, Marshal. There. That's better.
0: What's on your mind, mister?
2: You've been talking all over town, telling what you was going to do with that fellow that shot that doctor. Well, Marshal, you're looking at him.

0: one of our 50 states owes more to its spirit of religious tolerance and freedom of belief than to any other factor. The state, of course, is Utah. And the settling of Brigham Young and his followers in the Beehive State shaped its future more than any prior event. The Mormons taught those who dwelled in the arid region that is now Salt Lake City the miracles of irrigation, and the area flourished and prospered. The lasting influence of the Mormons is evident in the state's agricultural prosperity. And visitors to the Temple of Queens, the Rainbow Natural Bridge, the copper mines at Bingham, the sheep ranches of Duquesne, or the richly colored sandstones, Navajo Twins, and Needle Rock, see what the first Mormons saw over 100 years ago, that Utah is the promised land.
1: All right, you got my gun, mister. You mind if I put my hands down now?
2: Just don't neither one of you try nothing, that's all.
1: What's your name?
2: What difference does it make?
1: I kind of like to know who's pointing a gun at me.
2: The name's Bricker. Hod Bricker.
1: You're new in Dodge, aren't you?
2: You've been here a couple of months.
1: We?
2: You asked too many questions, Marshal.
1: I'm going to ask one more. Why did you shoot Doc?
2: Because he had it coming, that's why. And if he... Well, you hold it there.
1: Take it easy, Chester.
3: Well, I was just shifting my feet around.
2: You two know what's good for you. You won't know more than breathe.
1: What did Doc do to you, Bricker?
2: Plenty.
1: Something bad enough that you wanted to kill him?
2: 10 times over.
3: Doc never hurt nobody in his whole life.
2: You shut up. That's what the marshal's been saying all over town. That doctor never done nobody any harm. That whoever shot him was a dirty skunk and hanging was too good for him.
1: And you don't agree with that, huh?
2: I said he had it coming, didn't I? I had plenty of reason.
1: Is that why you came here, to tell me about your reason?
2: Well, I just wanted you to know, that's all. But you try to make a move, and I'll shoot you, Marshal. I didn't come here to, but I will if I have to.
1: Yeah, you said that. All right, Bricker, what about your reason? What did Doc do to you?
2: He killed my young'un.
3: That's a gall-dang lie.
2: Shut up and stay back there.
1: Like he says, Chester.
2: 6 years old. Our only young'un. And he killed her just as sure as if he had pointed a gun at her head.
1: But he didn't point a gun at her, did he?
2: It was just the same as... She was took sick sudden-like with the chokes. And I come for the doctor. And he was gone out of town on a hunting trip. The only doctor here, and he was gone. He's got no right to, when he's the only doctor in town.
1: That was the only vacation Doc's had in over 2 years.
2: When there wasn't nothing we could do for her. I sat with her for 2 days and 2 nights, watching her fight for her breath, all the time getting weaker. And finally, she died. And day before yesterday, I buried her.
1: So you got a gun and went after Doc?
2: I heard he was coming back to town yesterday, so I rode out and met the stage and shot him. And he had it coming.
1: You figure killing Doc would bring your daughter back?
2: Well, if he'd been here like he ought to, she'd still be alive.
1: Maybe, and maybe he couldn't have saved her anyway.
2: He ought to have been...
1: Now, you shut up and listen to me. I seen Doc work 72 hours straight without sleep during epidemics. There's a whole lot of people walking around Dodge today who wouldn't be if it weren't for Doc, and some of them are young'uns, the same as yours. Doc would have been the sorriest man in town if he'd known about your daughter, but he didn't know. Because of something he didn't even know, you lost your head. And you went out like a mad dog, and you shot him down. And now you're sorry about it.
2: What are you talking about?
1: That's what it is, isn't it? You come to your senses now. That's why you come in here, to give yourself up, isn't it?
2: I told you...
1: I know what you told me, but that wasn't your reason for coming, was it? Now, you hand over that gun, Bricker.
2: You stay back. I'll kill you.
1: You won't pull that trigger, and we both know it. You hand over that gun. Thanks.
2: That doctor. Is he dead?
1: He's the next thing to it.
2: I hope he don't die.
1: You better hope. All right, Chester, lock him up.
4: Come on, Mr.

0: Matt?
1: Huh?
0: Oh, Matt.
1: What is it, kid?
0: Matt, I think Doc's going to be all right. He's awake, and he's mean, growling. That's a good sign. He says if he's not out of bed in 3 days, you'll probably take over his practice. Now that you've had a try at
1: it. You know something, Kitty?
0: No. What, Matt?
1: I think I'm going to send that miserable old goat to Bill.

Gunsmoke. Produced and directed by Norman McDonald, stars William Conrad as Matt Dillon, U.S. Marshal. The music was composed and conducted by Rex Corey. Sound patterns were composed by Ray Kemper and Bill James. Featured in the cast were Parley Bear as Chester, Howard McNear as Doc, and Georgia Ellis as Kitty. George Walsh speaking. Join us again next week for another story of the western frontier of America in the 1870s on Gunsmoke. 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

0: I'm blessed with sound and have a golden hue. Bananas taste the best and are the best for you. You can put them in the sand. You can put them in the fire. Any way you want to use them. It's too hard to wear the deep end. Bananas once a salad of the day, very perfect for the day. But you should never put bananas.
1: 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Now I have a swell surprise for you. The famous winner of the typical American boy contest has now become Popsicle Pete. And here's a message from him.
2: Hello, everybody. I sure am glad to meet you. 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Because now I'm Popsicle Pete. 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

roars for the speed of light, the cloud of dust, and the hearty high old silver.

0: called the Legion of the Black Arrow sprang up in the western United States. Its members were to be found everywhere, defying the law or using the law for their own purposes, working toward the ultimate goal of revolt and the foundation of a despotic empire. It was the masked rider of the plains that led the fight against this band of outlaws and traitors, and for once his great strength and courage, his daring and resourcefulness were taxed to the utmost in the cause of democracy. Return with us now to those thrilling days when the West was young. From out of the past come the thundering hoofbeats of a great horse, Silver. The Lone Ranger rides again.
1: Come

0: Ranger had discovered a plot directed by the Black Arrow Legion and summoned a sheriff and his posse to capture the bad men after a sharp battle. Then the prisoners were herded back to town by the sheriff's deputies, while the Ranger and the sheriff stayed behind to look for signs of any Black Arrow men who might have escaped. But suddenly, the sheriff pulled a gun on the masked man and snarled,
1: "Hoist your hands high, masked man. Make one move and I pull the trigger pronto."
2: "Sheriff, are you crazy?"
1: "No, I ain't. I had the string along when the posse was around. I even had to let the boys get captured. But I was just waiting for a chance when the two of us might be alone. Mister, in case you want to know, I wear a tattoo mark myself."
2: "You?"
1: "Yeah. You didn't figure I was a member of the Black Arrow, did you?"
2: "So that's it?"
1: "Yeah. Not one of my deputies know it. But I'm telling you for a reason.
2: The Legion of the Black Arrow can't win."
1: "You think it matters because that posse is putting the gang in jail? Only two of them are Black Arrow members. The rest were just hired special for the job. They don't matter a coyote's howl to us. But you do. You matter plenty.
2: The army will locate your hideout."
1: "Not a chance. It's hid away up in the mountains, high above..." "No, you don't. Pretty smart hombre, huh?"
2: "That depends. What are your plans for me?"
1: "Oh, we got big plans for you, mister. You'll stay alive, savvy? You'll stay alive, but you'll be our prisoner. We'll get information out of you if we have to torture you to drag it out. We'll take your mask off and find out who you are. And then we'll put that mask on one of our own men to send him out in your place." "That ought to work out pretty good, seeing that nobody ever saw you unmasked, huh?"
2: "You talk big, Sheriff. Or should I say ex-sheriff?"
1: "Suit yourself, mister. We've powwowed long enough. It's time to move along."
2: "You got the drop on me."
1: "Which same I aim to keep."
2: "It only takes one bullet. Why don't you shoot?"
1: "Got plenty of nerve, haven't you? No, masked man. We got orders to find out what's under your mask."
2: "You'll never make me take off my mask."
1: "No? Well, we'll see about that. Now do just what I tell you. Keep your right hand high. Unbuckle your gun belt with your left. Move it slow."
2: "My left hand?"
1: "No tricks. You may have a draw like lightning, but this gun's already aimed and the hammer is cocked. Go ahead. Unhitch that belt. So. Now, slide the belt off the saddle and let it drop. Well, I feel better now with your guns on the ground." "I didn't figure you'd give in so easy. I always heard the Lone Ranger was a tough hombre."
2: "What's the next move, Sheriff?"
1: "That mask. Take it off."
2: "You'll have to make me..."
1: "Take it off. You know, mister, there ain't nobody around to stop me from shooting you."
2: "Except your orders?"
1: "I can forget my orders. I can say I had to shoot."
2: "You're not bluffing me, Sheriff."
1: "I ain't bluffing. You're too all-fired calm to suit me. It's getting under my skin. Now take off that mask or I'll..." "What's that?"
2: "Sounded like a bird."
1: "Yeah, a night bird. Yeah. Better do it pronto, masked man. I'll wake up more than one bird if I have to shoot. I'm giving you till I count three. One, two...
3: Shimmertoppy!
4: What the...
3: Pronto!
4: Get up, boss! Get traveling!
3: Kimmertoppy, him right way. We go after him, huh?"
2: "No, Tonto.
3: We catch him easy."
2: "No, let him go. I want him to lead us to the men higher up."
3: "Oh, Tonto's happy now."
2: "You heard the talk between us?"
3: "Not right. Me walk scout up plenty slow till we get close. Him Black Arrow, huh?"
2: "Yes, Tonto. Rather than capture him now, it's better for us to follow his trail. Let him get a good head start so he doesn't suspect we'll be after him."
3: "You not hurt?"
2: "No, not touched. He had his gun right on me, too. But I dropped to one side of the saddle when you came in."
3: "You hear me give bird call, huh?"
2: "Yes. Now I'll get my gun belt."
3: "It's plenty good me leave posse come back to you."
2: "If you hadn't, I might have been done for. But I heard you close by and the sheriff didn't."
3: "And what we do now?"
2: "Well, we'll wait till morning, Kemosabe. And we'll pick up Sheriff Reddy's trail and get after him."
3: "That's good. Me fix campfire.

0: Lone Ranger and Tonto had to change their plans about setting out at once after the sheriff. For while their horses were being saddled...
1: Steady, Silver. Steady, old boy.
2: Well, got all ready. What matters, Silver?
1: Stand still, old fella. The saddle... Silver, what's the matter with your leg?
2: Oh, in lame.
1: Let me see, old fella.
2: Look, there.
1: A bullet burn along his leg, Tonto. One of Brady's shots must have hit him.
2: It bad?
1: No, just glanced off the bone. That leg will be stiff for several days. We can't trail Brady now, Tonto. We'll have to wait.

0: out here fast as I could.
1: Where's the masked man, Brady?
2: Well, I...
1: Speak up. You were given definite orders about the Lone Ranger.
2: They didn't work out.
1: You failed.
2: Well, it wasn't my fault. I stayed behind the posse like it was arranged for me to do. I was alone with the masked man. Had the drop on him.
1: Well?
2: That the doggone redskin parted his come hightailing out of the woods. I had to vamoose fast.
1: Did you come straight here?
2: Sure.
1: And you were a sheriff.
2: Huh?
1: Members of the Black Arrow Legion should be smarter than that, Brady. You know, I've got a good mind.
2: Hey, don't put your gun on me. What'd I do?
1: You neglected to cover your trail. Suppose the masked man and the Indian are after you.
2: Why, they... No, that can't be. It was dark. They couldn't follow a trail. Besides, I've been watching the back track. There's no sign of them.
1: All right, Brady. Too late for talk.
2: Yeah. What's my orders?
1: Head for Montana.
2: Montana?
1: You'll go to Virginia City to the Silver Lode Bar. There'll be a man dressed in black boots, black trousers, black braid coat. He'll have a red string tie.
2: Uh-huh.
1: The left-hand corner of the bar.
2: What's his handle?
1: You'll learn his name later. You'll identify yourself to him in the usual way.
2: I savvy.
1: Frequent the bar until you meet him.
2: Gino, I'll head that way right now.

0: Leave the bottle.
1: Sure thing. I'll be around if you want me. Just holler.
2: Howdy, stranger. I don't recollect seeing you around, Helena.
0: I just got in.
2: What's your handle?
0: My name is Brady.
2: Brady, huh? You always stand at the left-hand corner of the bar?
0: I do when it's a silver load bar.
2: Mm-hmm. Where you hail from?
0: Mister, I came so fast it's hard to say.
2: How fast?
0: Fast as an arrow.
2: An arrow? Any particular color?
0: Yeah, mister. Black.
2: That's so. You're wearing a wristlet, Brady, on your left wrist.
0: So are you.
2: You got something under it?
0: Like this? I have, mister. The same.
2: A black arrow tattooed. But he made good time, Brady. Get to your horse. Meet me at the first creek on the trail to Virginia City. We can talk there.
0: Sent here by the Legion.
2: My name's Craddock. I've been expecting you.
0: I wasn't told what's stirring, Craddock.
2: Trouble stirring, Brady. Trouble for the Black Arrow. Now listen close.
0: Shoot.
2: There's a meeting due to take place soon in Helena. A meeting to decide whether the territory of Montana stays a territory or puts in a request to the United States government to become a state.
0: What? If Montana gets into the Union, it's going to be bad for us.
2: The Black Arrow's got to make sure that doesn't happen. Savvy?
0: Yeah. What's the scheme?
2: That depends, Brady. There are 6 more delegates besides me. They've been appointed by meetings all over Montana to come to Helena and decide the matter.
0: You? You're a delegate?
2: Well, sure. Why not?
0: But you're a Black Arrow man.
2: The gents who made me a delegate don't know that.
0: Oh, I get it.
2: There's 2 other delegates besides me who are going to vote against becoming a state. They're honest. I just convinced them by talking.
0: 3, huh? That still leaves 4.
2: Keno. And in this case, the majority wins. Unless we do something to get a majority, the chances are mighty good that Montana becomes a state. And that's just what the leader of the Black Arrow doesn't want. Savvy?
0: Yeah. How about shooting?
2: Too much talk. He's armed with delegates.
0: Oh.
2: I tried talking to him. That was no good. Well, the next step is scaring him. The first one to tackle is a gent named Donald. Bill Donald. He and his wife are camping out in a covered wagon near South Gap Pass.
0: That's the way I came into town.
2: We can start their way now. Shouldn't take as long, and it's dark. Plenty dark.
3: Get up.

0: Bill Donald.
1: Huh? Hey, what's that?
0: The rider's coming up the trail from the south.
1: Yeah, I can just make him out in the firelight. Gosh almighty, Sarah, look at that white horse the big fella's riding. Did you ever see such a horse?
2: Hello.
0: Howdy.
1: Welcome, stranger.
2: Donald and I are looking for a man riding a sorrel with a white blaze in his left foreleg. I wonder if you've seen him.
1: I was in town all day, mister.
2: How about you, ma'am? We believe he took this trail.
3: Ah, trail of plenty old, but we find it.
0: Why, yes, mister. I do remember a horse answering that description. He passed this afternoon. As I recollect, the man had a heavy mustache.
2: That sounds like Brady.
1: He's the law after him. You alone?
2: Not exactly, but...
4: You stop it.
2: Otto, what is...
4: Look up!
0: Bill!
4: Blaze, it's an arrow. Somebody shot an arrow right into our wagon.
2: Otto, that's a black arrow. We'll be back, mister. Come on, Silver.
4: Hit him up. Count.
0: They're going after him. Well, what in the world can it mean? What's so particular about a black arrow?
4: Oh, Silver!
5: On the first act of our Lone Ranger story. Before the next exciting scenes, please permit us to pause for just a few moments.

0: continue our story. When a black arrow flew through the air and struck Bill Donald's wagon, the Lone Ranger and Tonto dashed off into the darkness in the direction it had come from.
1: Arrow come from this way.
2: What's the trail, Tonto?
1: Me not see anything.
2: Great up, sir.
1: Oh, what's going on?
2: Plenty silver. Oh, the cliff, Kimosabe. I can't see the top.
1: It's plenty steep. Tonto will shoot arrow. Get way, huh?
2: Yes, Tonto. We're heading back to the covered wagon. I want to have another talk with Donald. Come on, Silver.
3: Sign of who shot this arrow, mister?
2: It was shot from the top of the cliff, Donald. Whoever was up there hurried away.
3: Well, hop off your horse, stranger. You too, Injun. I want you to meet Jeff Hansen, a friend of mine.
2: Glad to know you, Hansen.
1: Bill was telling me about you. He said, well, I'll be a jayhawk. Donald, this room is masked.
3: What's that?
4: Why, so he is. Reckon his hat cast a shadow before.
3: Masked, huh? What are you, an outlaw?
1: I'm not outlaw.
5: That's enough out of you, Injun. You two better vamoose before I start spitting lead.
2: You're making a mistake, Hanson. We're friends.
5: Donald, are you loco? You letting this gent hoodwink you? For all you know, maybe he had something to do with that black arrow.
3: Oh, now hold on, Jeff. Something about this hombre. Well, I trust him. We're all going to be friends.
2: Donald, what does that arrow mean to you?
3: The arrow don't mean a doggone thing to me, mister. There was a note attached to it. That's every head, all right. Yeah, here it is.
2: Change your vote.
4: That's all it says.
2: Your vote on what?
5: You mean you don't know? I reckon you didn't come a long way, then. Why, Bill Donald and we are delegates to the meeting in Helena.
2: Meeting?
4: That's it, Masked Man. There are seven men in town here to vote on whether Montana should apply for admission to the Union as a state. That's what the fuss is all about.
3: The votes are shaping up 4 in favor and 3 against.
2: I see. This arrow is a threat to change your vote and make it against statehood. Is that it?
5: Right, mister. Matter of fact, I got one of them black arrows myself. That's why I come over to talk to Bill.
3: Yeah, we've been warning that this is a little stunt of Craddock's.
2: Craddock?
4: Craddock leads the opposition votes, mister. He's a sneaking coyote, if you ask me.
2: I see. Tonto, head for Helena. See if you can locate this man, Craddock. I'll follow you later and meet you at the edge of town, south of town.
1: Tonto, Tavi. Adios. Get him up.
2: Now, Donald, ma'am, you too, Hanson. I'll tell you about the Black Arrow. I'm sure they're at work in Helena right now. You may find it hard to believe, but that black arrow that flew out of the night is a sign of the biggest and worst outlaw band the West has ever seen.

0: Chino, everybody sit down.
1: Speak your piece, Craddock.
0: I got just one thing to say, gents. The Lone Ranger.
2: Lone Ranger?
0: Yeah, he's right close by. You tell him, Brady.
1: Craddock's right, gents. The masked man in the engine must have trailed me and got here. We know because we saw him when we called on Donald to persuade him to change his mind.
0: All right. So we didn't get very far persuading him. Now we got to do more than just talk, savvy?
2: Craddock, we don't know what your game is, but we're being paid to do what you tell us. We're listening.
0: Keno, Red. The day after tomorrow in the morning, there's going to be a meeting.
2: Yeah. We're doing whether Montana has to become a state.
0: Right. That meeting's already scheduled. It won't be changed. There's 4 votes against our 3. You gents savvy where I'm leading to?
2: Yeah, but we still...
1: We gotta get 2 of those votes out of the way, huh?
0: Correct, Brady.
1: Sure they won't change?
0: After tonight? With the Lone Ranger, Aiken, Donald, and Hanson on?
1: Yeah, reckon you're right.
0: Well, it's up to you boys.
2: Don't worry, Craddock. We'll get Donald and Hanson tomorrow night and keep them tied up far from town. They won't vote.
0: All right, Red. That's all, gents. Scatter for now. Tomorrow night, Brady will bring you word where to take them to.
1: Like you say, Craddock, I caught in thunder.
0: What's the matter? Why are you staring out of the window?
1: Thought I saw somebody peering in.
0: There's nobody there.
2: I don't see nobody.
1: Yeah, guess I was wrong. All right, gents. Get out the back way. I'll talk to you tomorrow night.
0: Adios.
3: Adios.
0: Brady.
1: Yeah?
0: Was there someone at that window? With a Lone Ranger around, a lot can go wrong.
1: No, there couldn't have been. It must have been just a reflection in the glass.
0: I hope so.
1: Craddock, why didn't you mention the Black Arrow to Red and the boys?
0: We're Black Arrow men, but they're not, Brady. They're just bad men on the loose. Pay them, they don't ask any questions. You and me are the only Black Arrow men in on this setup. And we're supposed to keep that as secret as possible. Tell them. Don't be a fool, Brady.
4: You're a fool too, Craddock.
1: Torlock. Torlock, I thought you were heading for the hideout.
4: I've been there and back, Brady.
0: Torlock, we were just settling how to take care of this.
4: I heard you from outside, Craddock. I called you a fool because I wasn't the only one who heard you.
1: Huh? You mean... Someone else?
4: I saw him as he left. An Indian. Indian on a paint horse.
1: Tonto?
4: Yes, the Lone Ranger's partner.
0: He was the one you spotted through the window, Brady.
1: Yeah, Jumping Mavericks, Torlock.
4: Yes?
1: If the engine heard us, that means he knows our plan. That means the masked man will be ready for the boys when they go after Donald and Hanson.
4: A smart hombre, aren't you, Brady?
1: What are we going to do? We got to swing that bolt.
4: But your brains won't be needed.
1: Huh?
4: I've thought of the answer already. Your gang won't go after Donald and Hanson tomorrow night.
0: Well, that makes sense, Torlock. It's risky.
4: Yeah, it's too risky.
0: But what else can we do? Even if the Lone Ranger and Tonto are there waiting for us...
4: We can do something else, Craddock. Donald and Hanson aren't the only delegates, are they?
1: Huh?
4: There are 4 altogether. What about the other 2?
0: Yeah, Torlock. Yeah, I think I know what you mean.
5: Meanwhile, Tonto reached the outskirts of the town and met the masked man.
6: Hi, Kimasabi.
4: Hi, Tonto. You were successful?
6: Tonto see Brady. Him with man named Craddock. Tonto here plan. Tomorrow night, gang of men take Donald and Hanson away so they not vote. Tonto come past, tell you what he find out.
5: But Tonto did not know that Torlock, a leader of the Black Arrow, had made a change in those plans. Nor did the Lone Ranger know. When the masked man and Tonto rode back to the covered wagon where Donald and Hanson waited.
7: Masked man, did you find out anything?
8: Hanson, you and Donald must be ready. Craddock plans to have a gang of outlaws capture you tomorrow night. And to hold you prisoners until after the meeting in the morning.
9: Mister, thanks for the warning. I reckon with you to help us, we can beat off any outlaw band.
8: I think we can. We'll be ready for them when they come tomorrow night. Ready and waiting.
5: So the next night, Donald and Hanson sat before the fire, apparently alone. Hidden behind the canvas of the wagon top, the masked man and Tonto waited. The men talked in whispers.
10: Masked man, sure they won't spot your horses?
8: Silver and Scouter in the dark, Donald. They'll come when they call.
7: I got a feeling something's wrong. You sure of your facts, Injun?
4: Tonto here. What them say?
7: The night's dragging on. Nothing's happened yet.
10: Oh, you're jumping at the moon, Hanson. They'll be alone.
0: They will, unless they've changed their plans.
10: Why, sure. It's a fun line since, Hanson. With Sarah and the waiters, you can't get in the way of any stray bullets. Why, I'm looking forward to a gunfight. We sure surprise them.
0: Where's your wife go, Donald?
10: I sent her over to stay with Morgan and Petrie, Missy.
0: Morgan and Petrie? Are the two other delegates who are supposed to vote with you?
10: Sure. Same as that. The way you say that makes me wonder.
0: I can hear a horse, Donald. Just one horse.
4: Come to here now, too.
7: So do I. Traveling faster this way.
3: Bill! Bill!
9: Blazes, it's my wife. Something's up.
3: Bill! Bill, where's the masked man?
4: Right here, Mrs. Donald. What is it? Why did you leave Morland and Peter?
3: I didn't leave them. They left me and the wife.
9: What's that?
3: I come as fast as I could. Masked man, that Black Arrow outfit tricked you. Instead of taking my husband and Hanson like you figured, they took Morland and Petrie.
7: Two votes. Really?
3: The whole gang headed along the Needle Trail not half an hour ago.
4: The Needle Trail? You're sure?
3: Positive, masked man.
4: Then there's still time. Hello, call Scout.
9: Here's the Scout's mask. Are you going after
4: him? Yes, Donald. They must be at that meeting by morning.
9: And then we'll go with you.
4: No, there isn't time. Your horses could never keep up with Silver and Scout. You go to that meeting.
9: But look, here.
4: Go to the meeting. Try to prevent a vote as long as you can. We've got to get Morland and Petrie away from that gang. Ready, Tonto?
9: Me ready.
4: Then after me, the Needle Trail.
9: Head up, Scout. Oh,
5: breakneck speed, the great stallion in the paint raced through the darkness, cutting across country to Needle Trail. Then, at a word from the Lone Ranger, the horses stopped.
4: Otto. In here. Horse and trail ahead. That must be gang.
0: Sounds like a dozen at least, Otto. We'll have to take them by surprise.
4: And what we do?
0: Your guns are loaded? The trail slopes upward ahead. It's getting light enough so that we can see them as they top the rise. Morland and Petrie will be tied. They'll be in the middle of the gang. We've got to lift them off their horses and get away before we can be cornered.
4: That means Silver and Scout carry two riders.
0: Yes, and they've got our distance pursuit carrying double. It's a long chance, but it's the only one. Go after them. Don't gallop until I give the word.
11: Mister, we got a meeting to make this morning. We're delegates of the territory.
12: You won't make that meeting, Missy. I reckon Montana will stay in territory.
11: Why, you...
12: Shut up! Keep your mouth closed, Morland. They may not live at all. Your rope turning a steer for Brad and the...
11: What the...
13: This way! Help!
5: Like a double bolt of lightning, the masked man and Tonto charged into the surprised outlaws. Before they could gather their wits, the ranger was in their midst.
4: Morland, Petrie, we're taking you with us.
5: The rope delegates were lifted from their saddles. Silver and Skull wheeled and galloped headlong, leaving confusion behind them.
11: Mister, who are you?
4: Never mind that. We're taking you back to Helena.
11: Your horses are carrying double.
4: Our horses can outrun any in the West. We'll get you to that meeting in time. Come on, Silver.
13: Hit it up, Scout.
11: Petrie delegates to this meeting. If they don't show up...
13: If they don't show up, it's their own fault. I demand a vote.
11: It's not their fault. You had something to do with this, Grant.
13: I can prove that. I demand the vote.
12: Looks like we're licked, Donald.
10: Yeah, I reckon so.
11: All right, gents. Looks like there's nothing I can do any longer to stop a vote. Looks like the will of the people of Montana isn't going to be carried out.
13: Thanks to...
7: What in thunder? What's that?
11: Colonel Hanson, the masked man, get us here in time.
13: Morland. Morland and Petrie, you got here. Gentlemen, call the vote. Montana's going to join the Union. Thanks to the masked man. Hey!
4: To a lather getting out here. The Lone Ranger beat us again, didn't he?
10: You know about it, Torlock?
4: Brady told me, Craddock. But don't worry, we can still prevent Montana from becoming a state. That petition has to go all the way to Washington, remember? And as for the Lone Ranger, look there, down in the valley.
10: What? The masked man. Him and the engine. Why, they're heading this way.
4: Yes, along the trail. They'll be up here in about 3 hours, Craddock. Get an ambush ready for them. And make sure you don't miss.
13: Oh, Silver!

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2: The Challenge of the Yukon. It's King, swiftest and strongest lead dog of the North Country, blazing the trail for Sergeant Preston of the Northwest Mounted Police in his relentless pursuit of lawbreakers.
3: On King, on your history!
2: Gold, gold discovered in the Yukon. A stampede to the Klondike in the greedy race for riches. Now back to the days of the gold rush, when Sergeant Preston and his wonder dog King battled through storm and snow to preserve law and order as they met the Challenge of the Yukon. Darkness was falling as Sergeant Preston drove his dog team along the trail to Dawson City. Suddenly, King, the Mountie's great lead dog, slowed down, and his ears pricked forward as he raised his head and looked to the left through the trees.
3: What's wrong, King? Hush! We've no time to stop. Hello, Huskies. What's wrong, King?
4: What? It's a dog. Sounds like he's in trouble. Stay here, King. Stay with the team. Well, hello there, fella. What's wrong? Oh, your foot's caught in a trap. Steady now, boy. We'll have it out in just a minute. Steady there. That's out. Oh, that's a bad cut. Guess I'll have to tie you on my sled, fella. You're going to be a passenger. Here,
5: I'll carry you over to the sled.
2: Sergeant Preston, with the old dog on his sled, drove toward Dawson. As he approached the town, he saw lights in the small cabin of Father McLean, who lived next to the mission on the outskirts of the community. He halted his team.
3: Okay. Hello.
4: Good evening, Father McLean.
6: Why, hello, Sergeant. Come in, come in.
4: Father, I have a dog on my sled. He was caught in a trap. Oh. His foot's badly injured, and I don't want to let him suffer any longer than necessary. It's painful for him to ride over this rough trail.
6: Well, bring him right in here, Sergeant. We'll put him beside the fire, and I can help you with him.
4: Thanks, Father. I knew that's what you'd say.
6: Can you carry him alone?
4: Yes, he's not very heavy. Come on, old fella.
5: We're going in here.
4: You stay here with the team, King. Easy now.
6: Here's an old blanket, Al. Put it here beside the fire.
4: There you are, fella.
6: I'll bring the lamp over so we can get a better look at him.
4: Hold still, boy. Let's have a look at that foot.
6: Yes, here we are.
4: Well, you've licked it pretty clean, haven't you?
6: Looks as if he'll lose a couple of toes.
4: Yes, I'm afraid so. He'll be able to use this paw, though, I think. He'll have a bad limp.
6: He's quite an old dog, isn't he?
4: Yes, and very gentle. He's part shepherd.
6: Poor fellow. Why don't you let him stay here with me, Sergeant?
4: Would you like to keep him, Father?
6: Yes. He'll be a nice pet, won't you, Shep?
4: Well, he's wagging his tail. Maybe that's his name.
6: I'll get him some food. I had some venison left over from supper.
4: Well, Shep, you're a lucky dog. If Father McLean's going to adopt you, you'll have a good home.
6: Here's some food. There you are, boy.
4: You know, Father, I think all he needs is food and good care.
6: He'll be all right now. Oh, have a cup of tea with me, Sergeant. It's all ready.
4: Well, thank you, Father.
6: Oh, fine. Sit down at the table while I get it.
4: All right. Shep seems to be resting nicely now, Father. Poor fellow, he was half frozen.
6: Oh, he'll feel much better after a good night's sleep.
4: Thanks.
6: Sergeant, I wanted to talk to you about Pete Ames' nephew.
4: Young Bob, you mean?
6: Yes. Pete came to talk to me about it yesterday. He's quite a problem, I take it.
4: Yes, he is, Father. I've had lots of trouble with Bob. He drinks and gambles, keeps bad company, and gets into fights. I've tried to be easy on him because of his uncle, Pete, the fine man.
6: Pete is one of my closest friends. I thought perhaps you and I could do something with young Bob. Probably talk to him and get him to make a man of himself. I know that he keeps bad company and is very hard to handle.
4: The subject of the conversation, young Bob Ames, was sitting in the back room of the Gold Nugget Cafe talking to Nick Ransom, a swarthy man with an ugly scar that cut down from his eye to the top of his whiskers. Bob's sallow face looked frightened, and he bit the lower lip of his weak mouth nervously.
7: Hey, I tell you, Nick, I can't pay you yet. I haven't got the money.
8: Listen, you little punk. I know you have the richest uncle in Dawson. You told me that yourself when you started the game with me.
7: But I can't get the money from him. The last time he paid a debt for me, he said he'd never do it again. I even had to promise him I'd stop gambling to get him to pay it.
8: Then you didn't have any business gambling with me. Listen, nobody welches on Nick Ransom.
7: But, Nick, I didn't say I wasn't going to pay you. Honest, I'm not welching. I'll get the money somehow. Honest, Nick. Just give me time.
8: I gave you 2 weeks, didn't I?
7: Yeah, but need a little more. You know I'll pay you. My uncle's rich. He hasn't any relatives besides me, so my credit's good.
8: He might take it into his head to leave the Yukon. I don't know why he stays around here with a fortune anyway.
7: He'll never leave the Yukon.
8: Never leave the Yukon. Oh. Does he still own that cabin near his old plane?
7: Sure. He'll never sell it. He won't let anyone live in it. He's just keeping it the way it was when he made his lucky strike.
8: Does he ever go there?
7: Sure. He likes the place. He's crazy about hunting. He stays in the old cabin overnight. He's got some fool notion about making himself remember the days when he was poor so he won't get too proud.
8: Is there a regular trail through the woods that he uses to get there?
7: Yeah, there's a trail. Say, why are you asking all these questions? You won't give up that place, if that's what you're getting at.
8: I don't want the place. You say there isn't anybody living near it.
7: Not very near. Some half-starved Indians up the stream a ways. What?
8: If your uncle could have an accident on one of his trips to the cabin, it would be pretty nice for you, wouldn't it?
7: What? I don't know what you mean.
8: If something happened to him so that he didn't come home for a few days, nobody'd worry about him, would they?
7: No. Everybody knows how he likes to go up there alone, but he never have an accident. He knows those woods with his eyes shut.
8: For that very reason, he might be a little careless.
7: I don't know what you're getting at.
8: I'm figuring a way for both of us to get our money. Fast.
7: You mean plan an accident?
8: Of course, if I help, you'll have to pay me a little more than you owe me now. But we could settle that later.
7: But I couldn't do that. I mean, plan to do something to him. I couldn't get away. I have to stay here till the will is read.
8: I said it would be an accident.
7: But the Mounties, they'd find out.
8: The next time you go to the cabin hunting, take me with you. We'll fix a bear trap right in the middle of the trail to the cabin. We'll fix it so that when your uncle goes there, he won't be able to miss it.
7: You mean, just leave him there? Caught in a trap to die?
8: He won't be able to move, and he'll freeze to death in a few hours.
7: But I get blamed for setting a trap.
8: Will you listen to me, you fool? We can cover that part of it. We'll say the Indians were trying to catch a bear up there, and you let them have the bear trap.
7: They wouldn't believe it.
8: I'd be with you, wouldn't I? I'd be a witness if anyone asked about it. I could even tell some of the boys about the Indians borrowing the trap before your uncle goes near the place.
7: It might work. Nobody'd go looking for Uncle Pete because I wouldn't say he'd gone there. Those Indians never come near the place.
8: And when we're sure he isn't coming back, you can get a Mountie to help you look for him and pretend you're worried.
7: No, those Mounties... I can't do it, Nick. I can't go through with it.
8: Listen, I want my money. If you don't go through with this, you sniveling little coward, I'll peel that yellow streak right off your back. And I'll start right now.
7: Nick, no, please don't, Nick. I'll do anything you say. Please don't hit me, Nick.
8: All right. That's more like it. Now, tomorrow, you and me are going hunting. And I'm sticking with you to see that you don't forget.
4: It was a few days later that Sergeant Preston went to Pete Ames' house in Dawson. Old Pete had spared no money to give himself all the luxuries possible in the North Country. Sergeant Preston sank into a big chair before the glowing fire, while King found a spot for himself on the bare floor in a corner.
9: I
4: I was talking to Father McLean the other night, Pete. He said you were worried about your nephew, Bob.
9: I am worried, Sergeant. And you know I have a right to be. I wanted to talk to you about him. Because you know what a lot of trouble he's been.
4: If you want my advice, Pete, I'd make Bob work for his living. Come on his own, right here in Dawson, and don't give him a dime until he finds out the value of money.
9: That'd be a hard thing for me to do, Sergeant. I couldn't see him starve.
4: The people like Bob don't starve, Pete. They always look out for themselves. It's the only thing that'll make a man of him.
9: Well, I'll have to think about it. Going up to my cabin on Fox Creek tomorrow. I can think better when I'm up there.
4: But, Pete, it might be dangerous out there for you alone. If anything should happen to you, there wouldn't be anyone to help you.
9: Well, you don't have to worry this time, Sergeant. Father McLean is going up to visit that Indian tribe about 2 miles from my cabin in a couple of days. He'll drop in on me, and I'll probably come back with him.
4: Well, I'm glad to hear that. Otherwise, King and I would have paid you a visit, invited or not.
10: Darkness overtaken Father McLean and his dog, Shep, as they made their way to Pete Ames' old cabin from the Indian village 2 days later. As they approached, the priest spoke aloud to the dog as he limped beside him.
6: Well, now this is funny. Pete says he'd be here. There's no light in the cabin. Well, Shep, old fella, I guess we'd better spend the night here anyway. It's too far back to town. We'll go in and start a fire. Come on. What's wrong, Shep? What are you barking at? What is it? Did you hear something? Be still, boy. You did hear something. I hear it, too. Someone's in trouble. I'm coming. I'm coming. Pete, is it you?
9: Help me. I know you come.
6: Oh, Pete, what's wrong? What happened?
9: My foot. It's caught in a trap.
6: In a trap? But how... Wait, I've got matches here.
9: I've been here for hours.
6: Why, it's a bear trap.
9: Yes.
6: It's your leg. Wait, I'll get it out.
9: No, no.
6: Now, hang on, man. There, you're free. I'll carry you to the cabin. He's fainted. Heaven help me to bring him back to life the way I did you, Shep.
10: Father McLean had bound up Pete's leg and bent over him anxiously as he forced him to drink a cup of hot broth. Pete, weak with shock and exhaustion, lay on a cot, his face strained and white in the lamplight.
6: Just try and finish this, Pete. Just one more swallow.
9: Thanks, Father.
6: And now you must try and sleep. I'm going to have to leave you alone here with Shep while I go to town for a doctor. You must have one as soon as possible. Your leg, it's...
9: I know, Father. I know what a bear trap does to a man's leg. But I want to talk to you first.
6: We can't waste time, Pete. I'll get Sergeant Preston to drive us back here with his dog team. It's faster than the doctor's.
9: Before you go, I must talk to you. I want you to promise me something.
6: Of course, Pete. Is it... something about the bear trap.
9: Yes.
6: Somebody put it there in the trail on purpose. Maybe the Indians.
9: You and I know better. The Indians know me. They wouldn't. I don't want them blamed.
6: Then you're thinking what I'm thinking.
9: But I don't want it known. I've loved the boy, Father.
6: Yes, I know.
9: It was the money that was bad for him.
6: Yes. And he's weak.
9: Promise you won't tell where the trap was hidden.
6: You mean I shouldn't tell that it was put right on the trail to the cabin?
9: You can say it was in the woods. The trail is in the woods.
6: If that's the way you want it, Pete, you can trust me.
9: Thank you, Father. Now I can sleep.
6: I'll go as fast as I can, Pete. No, Shep, you stay here. I'm slow enough with these glasses of mine frosting up all the time, but you're even slower with that bad foot of yours. Now stay here with Pete, fella. I'll be back.
10: Pete had fallen in a deep sleep of complete exhaustion when Father McLean returned with Sergeant Preston and Dr. Drake. He slept heavily while the doctor examined his foot and talked gravely with the Mountie and the priest.
11: Well, there's only one thing I can do. This leg will have to be amputated just below the knee.
4: But the shock of the doctor in his weakened condition is...
11: I know. It may kill him, but there's no alternative. If I don't do it, he'll surely die. That trap was rusty and dirty. Blood poisoning has set in.
6: You mean operate on him here, Dr. Drake?
11: Yes, we can't take time to move him back to town. I have everything with me, and it's our only chance. I've had to operate in worse conditions than this.
9: Father McLean!
6: Well, Pete, you're awake.
9: Oh, boys.
4: I'm sorry about this, Pete.
11: So am I.
9: Doctor, did I hear you say you had to cut off my leg?
11: Yes, Pete, you did.
9: I guess that means I'm through.
11: Oh, not necessarily.
4: You'll probably come through with flying colors, Pete.
9: There's something I got to do first, Sergeant, in case I don't come through.
4: Why, certainly, Pete. Anything you want to do.
9: I want to change my will.
4: Oh?
9: You and Doc and Father McLean can witness it. Will you write it out for me, Sergeant?
4: Why, of course, Pete, if you wish it.
9: I've been thinking what we talked about the other day.
4: Yes, I remember.
9: I wasn't strong enough to do what I should have done before. But I can do it now.
12: Pete Ames died 3 days later. It was 2 days afterwards that Nick Ransom greeted Pete's nephew, Bob, with a broad grin as he opened his cabin door to admit him.
8: Well, Bob, come in, come in. How does it feel to be rich? Oh, it all worked out without a hitch. Nobody even questioned you.
7: It didn't work out as well as you thought it would.
8: What? You mean someone is suspicious?
7: Not that. I don't know why, but Father McLean never told anyone that the trap was on the trail.
8: Well, then what are you worried about? We're rich.
7: We're not rich. My uncle left his money to the church.
8: What?
7: He made another will before he died. I just found out about it. He left everything to Father McLean's mission.
8: You mean he left you just nothing?
7: It might just as well be nothing. He left $50,000 of it with the old padre to be given to me when I proved to him that I made $5,000 by working. That means I'll never get it.
8: You mean that priest has $50,000 that belongs to you?
7: The rest of my uncle's money belongs to the mission. It was a fine idea you had. But my uncle did it because he suspected me. It's all your fault. I'll never get out of this place now.
8: Wait a minute. We're not through yet.
7: Okay.
8: I wonder if Father McLean still has that old iron safe in his cabin.
7: What do you mean?
8: He used to keep all the church money in it. Maybe that's where he'll keep yours.
7: What of it?
8: I got a little plan, Bob, that'll take some working on, but I think we'll get out of town soon, you and me. And I think we'll have plenty of money when we go.
12: It was the Sunday before New Year's Day, and the early winter darkness had fallen when Father McLean returned to his cabin from the mission. As he entered, Shep rose to greet him.
6: Well, hello, Shep, old boy. Well, you lonesome today. It's too bad I can't take you to church. Come on, fellow, I'll let you out. And as soon as I put this money in the safe, I'll take you for a walk. Go on, old boy, I'll be with you in a minute. Now, let's see. Right. Left 10. Right 30. And left. There it is.
7: Hello, Father McLean.
6: Why, Bob, hello. And there's Nick. What are you doing?
8: Get away from that safe, Father.
6: What do you mean, Nick? That gun. Put it down, Nick.
8: Get away from that safe, I
6: said. No, I won't. Let me go. Be careful of my glasses, you. Oof. Knocked my glasses off. I can't see.
8: You stand right here with me. Bob, get the money out of that safe.
7: I'll get it. We'll take everything that's here.
6: Bob, most of that money belongs to the church.
8: And if it hadn't been for you, it would belong to Bob.
6: So you were guilty. You and Bob both planned the accident that caused Pete's death.
7: I'll carry this out to the sled. And I'll come back for the rest.
8: Come on, Padre. You're coming with us. We're tying you to the sled and taking you for a little ride.
12: As the sled drove off on the well-traveled trail, nobody noticed old Shep. The old dog watched the sled pull away, then limped after it slowly. The dog team outdistanced him quickly, but the old dog followed slowly, the scent of his master guiding him. Sergeant Preston, with King beside him, had started into the police barracks when he met Corporal Murphy, who was just getting off duty.
13: Hello, Sergeant.
4: Hello.
13: Just the man I'm looking for. You're not on duty, are you?
4: Why, no, I'm not, Corporal. What's on your mind?
13: I saw Father McLean at church this morning, and he asked me over this evening.
4: Oh?
13: He said to bring you if you could come. Said something about planning a New Year's Day dinner.
4: Be glad to go with you. I've got some things I'd like to talk to him about.
13: And if it means getting asked to one of his New Year feasts, you wouldn't miss it, huh?
4: Well, that certainly is a good persuader. Come on, let's go. You sure Father McLean said tonight?
13: Why, certainly he did.
4: Let's try the door.
13: It's unlocked. Nobody's here.
4: He probably went out somewhere for a while. Let's go and wait for him. Come on, kid.
13: It's cold in here. I'd better stir up that fire.
4: Good idea. What? Murphy, look here.
13: What's wrong?
4: These are Father McLean's glasses. They were here on the floor. One lens is broken.
13: Why, that's funny. He can't see a thing without them. But he'd certainly never go outside if he didn't have them on. Maybe he has another pair.
4: Well, even so, he wouldn't leave these on the floor for somebody to step on. What if he's in trouble?
13: The room isn't messed up.
4: Door of the safe is shut. Wait. It was shut all right, but whoever shut it forgot to turn the knob. It's not locked. Corporal, Father McLean's been robbed.
13: Robbed? But where's he?
4: We'd have met him if he'd come to town for help. I wonder where Shep is.
13: Shep?
4: His dog. He won't let Father McLean out of his sight. Murphy, bring that ladder and we'll see if we can find any tracks.
13: That trail is used by so many people, Sergeant. You couldn't tell one track from another.
4: I can tell Shep's tracks. He has a crooked front foot. Shine that ladder over here, Corporal.
13: All right. Those are your dog's tracks.
4: Yes, but look at these over here. They belong to Shep. See that crooked foot?
13: Yeah. And they lead away from town, the other way.
4: Corporal, I'm going to follow these tracks.
13: I'll go with you, sir.
4: No, I've thought of something better. You go back to town and get my dog team and supplies. I'll take King and follow this trail. You'll catch up with me, I'm sure. Hurry now, Corporal. We can't lose any time.
12: Many miles ahead of Sergeant Preston and King, Nick and Bob had turned off the main trail and were headed for the hills. Father McLean was tied securely to the sled. A bright moon was rising and lighted up the plain before them.
7: How much farther do we have to go before we get rid of Father McLean? I'm tired. I'd like to ride in the sled a while myself.
8: We'll wait till we get back in the hills where he can't possibly find his way back.
7: I'm afraid of letting him just wander around loose like that. I'm as liable to find him.
8: Nobody's going to start looking for him for a day or so. He's as blind as a bat without his glasses. With no wood to burn and no food, he'll be frozen by morning. When they do find his body, they'll think he lost his glasses and got off the trail or something.
7: I hope they'll think he tried to get away with the church money.
8: If he's found shot or murdered, they'll put the Mounties on the case right away. This way is better.
7: Hope nobody can follow our trail from his cabin.
8: Quit worrying, will you? They can't follow it when they don't know who did it. Anyway, everybody uses that trail out of Dawson. And they sure can't pick ours out of all the rest.
12: But Nick and Bob didn't know that their trail was being marked clearly. Marked by an old dog that limped slowly and painfully after his master. King had no trouble finding the trail in the darkness, and by the time Corporal Murphy had caught up to them with a dog team, the moon had risen and Shep's tracks were easy to see. It was hours later that deep in the hills they saw a small campfire. As they approached, they saw the figure of the priest and the old dog huddled together beside it.
4: Father McLean, hooking,
6: hold your husband. Shorty, priest. I heard the dog team. I prayed it might be you.
13: Are you all right, Father?
6: Oh, yes, I'm cooled, of course. I had some matches in my pocket, but I had no glasses and couldn't find much wood. Shep kept me warm.
4: Put this fur robe around your father. Who did this?
6: It was Bob and Nick Ransom.
4: Oh.
6: They've gone off with the gold.
13: I'll build this fire up.
4: Bob Ames and Nick Ransom. They've probably headed for the border.
6: That's where they were going, Sergeant. I heard them talking. How did you find me?
4: We found your broken glasses and then followed Shep's tracks.
6: Poor fellow. He was ready to drop when he found me. He dragged himself to me, his poor foot all torn and bleeding.
4: Father, I'm going to send you and Shep back to town on my sled with Corporal Murphy. Bob and Nick have gone back to the main trail. If I take King, I can take a shortcut through the hills that should save 5 miles. I may be able to catch them before morning if they're headed for the border. Yes, King? No sleep for us tonight. We've got work to do.
12: Bob Ames and Nick Ransom had traveled steadily through the night. Faint streaks of dawn painted the sky as they rounded a bend in the mountain trail that led to the border. Nick halted the team at a spot where a solid cliff of rock dropped dizzily 300 feet below them.
14: Ho, ho there, ho!

0: Haim's terrified scream echoed and re-echoed through the mountains as Sergeant Preston rounded the bend where Nick Ransom stood at the edge of the cliff. As the figure of the Mountie came toward him, Nick rushed to his sled for his rifle. But as he raised it, the gray form of King leaped at him.
1: Get away from me, you cur! Stop him! Take him off! He'll kill me!
2: All right, King. Back, fella. Let him up.
1: Go, Mark. Take him away.
2: Get up, Nick. So you were at the bottom of all this, and now you've murdered Bob Ames.
1: I didn't murder him. He fell over the side. He slipped.
2: You're under arrest for murder. I'm taking you back to Dawson.
0: Sergeant Preston and Corporal Murphy were the only guests at Father McLean's New Year's dinner. The three men were solemn as they seated themselves at the table, and Father McLean bowed his head in prayer.
3: Dear Lord, let us forget the evil that this past year has brought, and think of the good that we can do in this year to come. Of all the blessings thou hast granted, I thank thee most for Shep. Please grant us the faith and courage that is his in this year to come. And help me to follow thee with an equal love and trust.
0: As Father McLean ended the prayer, the three men were silent for a few moments. Then Sergeant Preston felt King's head on his knee, and he smiled as he stroked the great dog's shaggy neck.
2: Yes, old fella. It's you that I'm most thankful for. If it weren't for you and Chef, we wouldn't be here today. But thanks to you, King, this case is closed.

0: 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Fred Foy speaking. This program came to you from Detroit. The ABC program David Harding Counterspy recently had a dual reason for celebrating. It had just finished its fifth year on the air and had been awarded a citation for outstanding contributions to interfaith understanding and brotherhood. 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
3: The Texas Rangers, starring Joel McRae as Ranger Jace Pearson. 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
2: It is 8 o'clock on the morning of Thursday, July 4th, 1946. 17 miles north of Lenapa, Texas, farmer Lee Gaynor crosses the cornfields to the farm of Russell Hines, his neighbor and closest friend. When he reaches his friend's house, Gaynor goes up on the front porch, opens the door, and walks in.
3: Russ, where are you? Russ, you back there in the bedroom?
4: Who are you?
3: What are you doing here?
4: You get out of here, please. You can't come in.
3: What do you mean I can't come in? Who are you? What are you doing with that pail of water?
4: I just cleaned up the floor. Now you go. You can stay.
3: That's so fast. Where's Mr. Hines?
4: He's gone. He said don't let nobody in the house, but please, you go out, huh?
3: I'm not going anywhere. Not till I get this straight. Now, where'd he go?
4: I don't know, senor. He said that he go on vacation. That's all he said.
3: Well, his car's outside. He couldn't go nowhere without his car, huh?
4: But he did. He go for 2 weeks.
3: I don't believe it. Mr. Hines is my best friend. He wouldn't go off like that without telling me.
4: Well, he did.
3: You're lying. Who are you? What you doing here?
4: I work here.
3: No, you don't. I never saw you before.
4: Senor Hines, he hired me this morning before he leaves.
3: He left, huh? How come his watch and glasses and all the rest of his stuff is still on the dresser? Hey, where's his wallet?
4: I don't know. I didn't
3: check it. I think you did. Now, let's see what you got. Wait a minute. What's that on the floor?
4: Where?
3: Right where I'm pointing. This looks like blood.
4: Oh, see? See, buddy. Senor Hines.
3: And on the bed, too. What did you do to him?
4: Nothing.
3: Where is he? You tell me I beat it out of him.
4: Please, senor. He have an old bleed. He tell me to clean up the blood. That's all. I swear.
3: You're lying. You tell me what you did with Mr. Hines. You tell me quicker, I kill you.
4: I did nothing. Let me go, senor.
3: I said, tell me.
4: I did nothing.
3: I kill you.
4: You asked for this, senor. You not let me.
3: I
4: did nothing.
3: Come back here, you. I get you, you lousy killer.
2: Lee Gaynor chased the stranger across the fields and into a wooded area. When the man ducked into the woods, Gaynor lost sight of him and was unable to pick up his trail. He then returned to his friend's house and called Sheriff Art Buckley, who in turn requested aid from the Texas Rangers. Ranger Jace Pearson was assigned and arrived at the farmhouse shortly after the sheriff.
3: There's the blood on the floor, Ranger. He's trying to clean it up with that bucket of water. And there on the bed, blood splattered all over the pillow.
5: You say this fellow told you Mr. Hines had a nosebleed?
3: Yeah, but I don't believe that. Russ never had a nosebleed in his life, and I've known him since we was kids. I tell you, that Mexican killed him.
5: You know if anything's missing?
3: Yeah, Russ's wallet. Take a look at this dresser. Everything else is here except that. Here's his comb, his glasses. I know Russ better than I know my own brother, and I tell you, he wouldn't go anywhere without his specs.
5: And it makes it look bad, all right.
3: Yeah.
5: You know how much money your friend was carrying in that wallet?
3: Just about. Russ drew $300 out of the bank on Tuesday morning. He's fixing to buy a Guernsey from Dave Morgan.
5: Is that your friend's car parked out in front?
3: Yeah, he sure wouldn't be going in a place without that.
5: Why don't we try to pick up that Mexican's trail? He might still be out in the woods.
3: Well, he was heading into the hills when I lost him, mind you. Might be afraid to come out.
5: Yeah. Did you look around to see if you could find Mr. Hines in a barn, any place like that?
6: No, I didn't. Stayed in the house waiting for you to come.
5: Now, just where did you chase that fellow?
6: Into the woods over there.
5: Any other farms over that way?
6: Not on this side of the hills.
5: There's a good chance he's still out there. I'll get my horse from the trailer and see if I can pick up his track. In the meantime, Sheriff, why don't you look around near the house?
6: Sure thing, Jake. I'll see you later.
7: Now go along, Ranger. I know that hill country pretty good.
5: All right. Maybe you can identify that Mexican if we catch up to him.
7: He's got an awful big head start on us.
5: Yeah, but if he's still on foot, he won't get far. I took Charcoal out of the trailer while Gaynor got one of the horses from the corral. To save time, he didn't saddle up but rode bareback. We went to the spot in the woods where Gaynor lost sight of the man. A short distance away, I picked up his tracks. They were fairly easy to follow, and for 20 minutes, we covered a good deal of ground. Then near the hills, the trail petered out. We better spread out a little more. Hey, wait a minute. Ooh, Sharky. Yeah, here they are.
8: Oh, get up. Come on, I heard we lost him good. Oh, boy.
5: Turned here. Track swing over that way.
7: Where? I don't see him.
5: Look right along there. See how that brush is trampled?
7: Oh, yeah. Sure got better eyes for tracking than I have.
5: Get up, Sharky. What's down this way?
7: The road. Swings around in a loop.
5: Looks like he was heading for it. Come on.
7: Get up, boy.
5: Somebody's giving him a lift. Maybe we can catch up to him.
7: There's the road over there, Ranger. You can see it through that break in the brush.
5: Yeah. And there's someone walking along that shoulder right now.
7: That's him. He's running.
5: Up, Charlie.
7: Come on. He's running. Hold up, mister. Hey, you.
9: Go away. Go away.
5: Stop. Right there.
9: Stop.
5: Hold up, I said. Whoa, Charlie.
7: This is him, all right. You lousy skunk.
4: What do you want from me, senor?
5: All right, stand still while I frisk you.
4: Why you do this? What are you looking for?
5: Yeah, just checking to see if you're carrying any weapons. Yeah. Are you the one working back there in that farmhouse?
4: No.
5: Don't lie to me.
4: I didn't do nothing.
5: What's your name?
4: Carlos Mendoza.
5: Let's see your wallet.
4: Here.
5: $40 in here. Where's the rest of it?
4: That's all I got.
7: Why'd you kill him?
4: I didn't.
7: Where's Mr. Hines? What'd you do with him?
4: I didn't do nothing. He hired me. He go on vacation like I told you.
7: Lie. I'll make you talk.
5: Hold it, dear.
7: Turn him around, Ranger. I'll make him tell the truth.
5: You're not going to touch him, hear me?
7: You're going to let him get away with killing Russ? I want to see justice.
5: We'll see justice done in the courts, not the way you want to do it. All right, Mendoza. Let's get back to house. We took Carlos Mendoza back to the farmhouse where we joined the sheriff. His deputies had arrived and were searching the area for Russell Hines. Mendoza continued to deny that he had killed or robbed anyone.
4: But you've got to believe me. I wouldn't kill nobody.
5: What were you doing here?
4: I told you. Senor Hines, he give me a job to clean up the place and stay here while he go away.
5: You start this morning? What time?
4: Oh, yeah, about dawn.
5: You live around here?
4: No. I was coming through with my family. I got a trailer about 10 miles down the road. That's where Mr. Hines picked me up. He asked me if I want a job while he go away on vacation.
7: Now, Russ wouldn't have gone away without telling me. I know he would.
5: All right, Gaynor. Just keep out of this, will you? Where were you coming from, Mendoza?
4: Eagle Pass, senor.
5: Where were you going?
4: To Waco. I got a cousin out there. He write me that he got a job for us in the cotton field.
5: You say Mr. Hines hired you. Did he bring you over here in his car?
4: Si. He bring me in his car and show me what to do. He feed the chickens and the stock and clean up the blood on the floor.
7: You sure that blood didn't get there when you killed Hines?
4: No, Cherub, no. He said that he got a nosebleed and I am to clean it up.
7: You were just working here. Why were you trying so hard to keep Mr. Gaynor out of the house? So he couldn't see what you were doing?
4: No. Senor Hines told me to. He said, don't let nobody in the house while I'm gone. Nobody. He keeps saying that.
5: You claim Mr. Hines went on a vacation. How come his car is still here?
4: Some friend going to pick him up and take him to the train. That's what he said, and then he walked out the door.
7: You going to believe that, Ranger? How about that $40 in his wallet?
5: Yeah, where'd you get that? Did you take Mr. Hines' wallet?
4: No, I didn't took it.
5: Are you sure you didn't throw his wallet out in the field with the rest of the money in it so you could go out and pick it up later?
4: No, I didn't take nothing.
5: Where'd you get the $40?
4: Mr. Hines gave it to me. He gave me pay for 2 weeks.
7: Russ wouldn't have done that. He'd have given it to me to pay his hands off at the end of each week. I know, because I've done it before.
4: He did give it to me. He did, I tell you.
5: Sheriff,
10: Let's take Mr. Gaynor and this fellow down to your office and get their statements in writing.
7: Good idea, Jase. Come on, Mendoza.
4: You taking me to jail?
7: We sure are.
10: You take Mendoza in your car, Sheriff. I'll follow along with Mr. Gaynor.
7: Okay, Jase. Over here, Mendoza.
10: And, Sheriff, you better tell your deputies not to let anyone on the ground.
7: Yeah. Hey, Ranger, you hear that? No one sits near the place.
11: This business take long, Ranger?
10: No, not too long. Here's my car. Get in.
11: Not that I mind, of course. Heck, I'd do anything to see if that guy gets what he deserves.
6: My stock's got to be fed, and Russ is due. I'm going to be in town all day. Got to make arrangements for it.
10: I'll see you get back as soon as possible. Excuse me. 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
11: What do you need a lab crew for when you got the guy?
10: They'll probably find a lot of things we missed. More evidence we get, the better.
11: What's the matter?
10: Oh, I saw something over there in the brush. Looks like a man.
11: A man?
10: Yeah, looks like somebody got up out of the brush and fell back again. Just saw him for a second.
11: How far off was he?
10: Right around here, I think. There he is, behind that mesquite.
11: That's Rush. Holy cow. Look at the blood on his head.
10: Must have been left for dead. We better get him to a hospital, and fast.

0: In just a moment, we will continue with Tales of the Texas Rangers, starring Joel McRae as Ranger Jace Pearson.
1: At this time of the year, we spend a lot of time out of doors, hiking and camping and on picnic trips in the woods and the mountains. That means more danger of forest fires. This summer, thousands of acres of valuable timberland will be destroyed because of carelessness. And in these days of defense emergency, our natural resources are more vital than ever. It's up to you to be sure that you do not cause the tragedy, the shameful waste brought about by a forest fire. Just follow a few simple rules. Crush out cigarettes, cigar, and pipe ashes. Break matches in two after using them. Drown all campfires, then stir and drown them again. Find out the law before using any kind of fire. Forest fires destroy timber, wildlife, and the water supply. They destroy the natural resources on which our nation depends. So don't be careless for a moment when you're in the mountains or woodlands. Forest fires are our most shameful waste. So remember, only you can prevent forest fires. Now, Act Two of Tales of the Texas Rangers.
0: We continue now with Tales of the Texas Rangers and our authentic story, Cover Up.
2: Russell Hines had been beaten severely about the head and remained unconscious all the way into town. We got him to the local hospital where he underwent emergency treatment. I phoned the sheriff to come over. 2 hours later, Mr. Hines was conscious and able to talk to us. Sheriff Lee Gaynor and I walked down the corridor toward his room.
3: I'd sure like to know what that Mexican hit him with.
2: The doc says it was something round, like a piece of pipe.
3: When I get my hands on Mendoza, it'll take more than 34 stitches to sew up his head.
2: You better wait out here, Mr. Gaynor.
3: Yeah, but I want to see...
2: Let's not disturb Mr. Hines any more than we have to.
3: All right.
2: Go on, Sheriff. Mr. Hines?
4: Yeah?
2: We'd like to ask you some questions.
4: Yes, sir.
2: You feel better now?
4: Yeah, that's better.
2: Can you tell us what happened?
4: I don't think I can tell you very much.
2: Well, anything at all will help.
4: Well, I woke up and heard somebody over by the dresser. All I could see was a flashlight turning on me.
2: You couldn't see who it was?
4: No, sir. It was too dark. Besides, I don't see very good without my glasses. I guess he saw I was awake. He came toward me and wham! I got hit over the head. That's all I remember.
2: You know a fellow by the name of Carlos Mendoza?
4: Who?
2: Mendoza.
4: No, sir, never heard him.
3: Well, he claims you hired him to take care of your place.
4: That's a lot of baloney. I don't have a hired man. Had one, but he had to leave last Tuesday.
2: Who was he?
4: A fellow by the name of Phillips. Howard Phillips.
3: You think he could have done it?
4: Well, I don't see how. He was too anxious to get off to work in the county rodeo over the 4th of July. He certainly wouldn't be coming back here.
2: What kind of a man was he?
4: He was pretty good. Seemed all right. Helped me break a horse.
2: Was he with you long?
4: No, just a couple of days.
2: And you don't know anything about this fellow Mendoza?
4: No, sir. If he says he works for me, he's crazy.
2: Well, thanks a lot. We better let you get some rest now. We'll talk to you some more later on.
4: Okay.
3: Yeah, it looks like this Mendoza boy is going to have to come up with a better story. I mean, since Hines says he never heard of him, Mendoza must have been the one who attacked him.
2: Could be.
5: Well, does Rush know anything about this guy Mendoza?
3: No. Huh, I told you. I told you that lousy cotton picker is just lying to save his own skin.
5: Sure looks that way. Everything's pointing to him.
2: Yeah, but just because Mr. Hines doesn't know him doesn't prove Mendoza attacked him.
3: What do you mean, Jase?
2: Was something Mr. Hines said that hit me kind of funny, Sheriff. Mr. Gaynor, didn't you tell us it was after 8 when you walked in on Mendoza?
3: Well, yeah. What's that prove?
2: Mr. Hines says he was wakened by a flashlight in his eyes. This time of year, it's daylight by 5:30 in the morning.
3: What are you driving at, Jase?
2: Well, look, if Mendoza did attack Mr. Hines and drag him out into the brush, why would he come back to the house and still be there 3 or 4 hours later?
3: Maybe he got scared and come back to wipe up the blood.
2: It was Mr. Hines' blood. I wouldn't put the finger on Mendoza. Why wouldn't he just keep going?
3: I don't know, Jase. I may be wrong, but Mendoza's story just don't sound logical.
2: Well, maybe not. Okay, Mr. Gaynor, we'll take you down to the sheriff's office and get your statement.
3: Okay.
2: Mr. Gaynor, your friend tells us he had a hired hand by the name of Howard Phillips working for him a few days ago.
6: Yeah, that's right.
2: You know what this Phillips looks like?
6: Yeah. Tall and skinny, black curly hair. He has a heavy beard.
5: A big beard?
6: No, he shaves, but his beard's kind of dark, you know what I mean?
2: Go on, get in, Mr. Gaynor. You think he could have known about Mr. Hines carrying so much money?
6: Well, I imagine he could have. Did Russ think it was him?
2: He didn't seem to think so.
6: Well, I don't either. And I know for a fact he took off for the county rodeo at Harley on Tuesday. Russ drove him down to the bus depot himself.
2: You haven't seen him around since?
6: No, sir.
2: And it's probably Mendoza. After we got Lee Gaynor's statement, we had a deputy drive him home. We wanted to keep him and Carlos Mendoza as far apart as possible. As soon as he had left, the sheriff brought Mendoza down from the lockup so we could question him again.
7: In here, Mendoza.
2: Take this chair by the desk.
8: Gracias.
2: Mendoza, we found Mr. Hines.
8: Oh, you find him?
2: Yeah. And he says he didn't hire you.
8: Then he don't tell the truth.
7: He says he never heard of you, Mendoza.
8: Then he lies. He said to me to take care of the farm for 2 weeks. He even paid me. Rancher, he lies.
2: Why would he want to lie?
8: I don't know, but he hired me, I tell you. He take me there, he show me what to do, and I do it.
2: And he told you not to let anyone in?
8: Si.
2: Had you ever seen Mr. Hines before?
8: No, senor, never.
2: Doesn't it seem kind of funny that he'd ask you, a total stranger, to stay in his house and tell you to keep everyone else out?
8: But he needs somebody. He said that he go on vacation.
2: And you saw him leave?
8: Si, senor.
7: Then you're lying. He can't go anywhere without his glasses, and they were left on the dresser.
8: Huh? Glasses? But Senor Hines don't wear glasses.
7: The Mr. Hines we know does.
2: Hey, wait a minute. If Mr. Hines doesn't wear glasses, just what does he look like?
8: Senor Hines?
2: Yeah.
8: Well, he's a big man, about as big as you, but kind of bony. He got black hair.
2: Jeez. Did he look like he needed a shave?
8: Sure.
2: You sure?
8: Oh, I'm positive, senor. Why you ask me this?
2: That sounds like Howard Phillips, Jase. It sure does. Maybe when he thought he'd killed Hines, he put Mendoza in the house to take the rap.
8: Madre de Dios. Then it was not Senor Hines, huh?
2: I don't think it was, Carlos.
7: Then Phillips probably never did go to that rodeo.
2: He might have, and come back last night to steal the money. Could have gone back to the rodeo this morning and used it as an alibi. Let's go to that rodeo and find out. Mendoza with the understanding that he'd stay around town to identify Phillips in case he was our man. The county rodeo was being held at Harley, Texas. We got there too late for the afternoon performance. The sheriff and I questioned a couple of hands who suggested we look up a man named J.L. Major. He rented stock to the rodeos all over the state and was supposed to know everyone in the business. They described him as the biggest man with the biggest voice and the biggest cigar in all Texas. They said we could find him in town at the hotel.
7: There it is, Jase. Other side of the street.
2: Let's cross here. I hope this man Major can give us a lead.
7: Some description we got of this guy Major.
2: Should make him easy to spot.
7: Go ahead, Jase.
2: Thanks.
7: Looks like the rodeo crowd's taking over the whole lobby.
2: Yeah. I think I see Major.
7: Where?
2: Sitting on that leather couch, talking to those men.
7: Oh, yeah. That must be him. Pretty good description at that.
2: Yeah.
9: 14 men working all day to fill the hole he made.
2: Pardon me.
10: That's mighty good.
2: Are you Mr. Major?
9: Yeah, sure I am. What can I do for you?
2: I'm Ranger Pearson. This is Sheriff Buckley. Could we talk to you privately?
9: Why, sure. Boys, I'll see you later.
11: That's fine.
9: Got a good story about a hooly dancer I want to tell you about. Where did you want to talk?
7: Let's go over by the stairs.
9: All righty.
2: They tell us you know most of the rodeo people in Texas, Mr. Major.
9: Not most of them, Ranger. All of them. Been renting stock to rodeos for over 28 years. One of you boys got a match?
7: Yeah, I got some. Here you are.
9: Thank you, sir. You're looking for somebody?
2: Yeah, a man named Howard Phillips.
9: Howard Philip. Sure is rodeo man.
7: Supposed to be working this one over the holidays.
9: Uh-huh. What's he look like?
2: Tall, lanky. Usually looks like he needs a shave. Curly black hair.
9: Philip. What's his line? Bulls? Cow milking? Bronx?
2: We don't know.
9: Can't think of any performers named Phillips. Got another match.
7: Here you are.
9: Very much obliged. Good cigar. Tall, lanky fellow, you say.
7: That's right.
9: Yeah, I recollect you know a Wiley Phillips got killed by Bremer. Couldn't be him. Let's see. Howard Phillips, black hair.
2: Yeah, curly.
9: Yeah. Maybe Mrs. Major knows him. Dolly? Hey, Dolly.
10: All right, Silver.
9: Come over here a minute. Mrs. Major is one of the best trick riders in the business. She'd know anybody I don't know.
10: Ready to go, honey?
9: Pretty soon, doll, honey. First, I want you to meet some friends of mine. Ranger Pearson and Sheriff Buckley.
7: Mm-hmm. Glad to meet you, ma'am.
10: Howdy.
2: Howdy, ma'am.
9: These fellas looking for a big lanky man, curly hair. What color did you say it was?
2: Black. His name is Howard Phillips, ma'am.
10: Howard Phillips?
2: Yes, ma'am. His face is dark, like he needs a shave.
10: Oh, sure. You know him, honey.
9: I do?
10: Yeah, Slim Phillips.
9: Slim Phillips?
10: Yeah.
9: This fella works the chutes?
10: Sure, that's him. Nobody calls him Howard, though.
9: Why, sure. Tall fella. Curly hair.
10: Yeah, that's the
9: one. Of course, I knew him. Know everybody in the business.
2: You know where he is now?
9: No, but he'll be at the rodeo grounds for the evening performance.
10: We're heading there now. If y'all want to come along, I'll point him out to you.
2: Thanks, ma'am. We'd appreciate that. We're kind of anxious to meet him. The sheriff and I went out to the rodeo grounds with Mr. and Mrs. Major. Slim Phillips hadn't arrived yet. We stationed a few of the local police outside the grounds and took up positions in the arena by the chutes. Phillips was due to work. Mrs. Major had gone ahead to get her horse and was warming it up for the evening performance.
9: Look at that woman ride. Bet you never saw nothing like that before, Ranger.
2: Man, your wife sure knows how to handle a horse.
9: Yeah, now watch this. There you go, Dolly. Perfect Russian drag, wasn't it?
7: It sure was.
2: It's a beautiful palomino she's got.
9: Yeah, picked it out myself. Good, Dolly. Good.
2: Mighty nice, ma'am.
10: Well, thank you, Ranger. Oh, by the way, I just saw Slim. Told him you wanted to see him.
7: You did what?
2: When?
10: Just now. I yelled to him over by the corral.
2: Come on, Sheriff.
9: What's the matter, Ranger?
10: Shouldn't I have told him?
7: She's long on talent, but short on memory.
2: Down this way, Sheriff.
7: Yeah. You see him?
2: No. There, that must be him running through the crowd.
7: Philip, stop! Where'd he go?
2: He's in those pens somewhere. Sheriff, you circle around through the crowd, work this way through the pens. Maybe we can flush him out.
7: Where are you, B.J.?
2: I'll stop from the runway and work towards you.
7: Okay. Watch yourself now, Chase.
2: Yeah.
7: Phillips! Stop, Phillips! He's heading for those bulls, Chase!
11: All right, Phillips. Stay right where you are. Okay, Ranger. Okay.
7: You ain't gonna trick me!
11: No.
7: I've had enough. Don't hit me again. Don't hit me.
2: Get up.
7: Hey, are you okay?
2: Yeah, Sheriff. Now, hold out your hands, Phillips.
7: The flames are getting a little bit edgy, Chase. We better get him out of this pen.
2: Yeah. So he can walk right into another. Come on.

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1: 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Later this afternoon, Best Plays will present The Philadelphia Story, Philip Barry's highly successful comedy of manners. 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In the music department this afternoon, you're invited to keep tuned for a full-hour concert from world-famed Hollywood Bowl. Today's concert will feature Dorothy Warren Scholl, Jan Pierce, and Igor Gorin. Another highly entertaining program today on NBC will be broadcast from Meredith Wilson's Music Room. Meredith will have lovely Esther Williams as his special guest, and I'm sure you'll enjoy hearing them talk about music, swimming, and anything else that happens to pop up in the course of their informal conversation. 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And now the conclusion of Tales of the Texas Rangers.
0: And now, here are the results of the case you have just heard.
2: Howard Phillips was positively identified by Carlos Mendoza as the man who had hired him and impersonated Russell Hines. On September 9th, 1946, he was found guilty of burglary and assault with intent to commit murder. Phillips was sentenced to 15 years in the state penitentiary at Huntsville.
0: Next week, Joel McRae in another authentic reenactment of a case

0: Clay is currently seen in San Francisco Story, a Warner Brothers release. In the cast, you heard Tony Barrett as Carlos Mendoza. The role of Mr. Major was portrayed by Paul Frees. And Dolly Major was Betty Lou Gerson. The part of Lee Gaynor was played by Lamont Johnson. Leo Curley was the sheriff, and Lou Krugman was heard as Slim Phillips. Technical advisor was Captain M.T. Lone Wolf Gonzalez of the Texas Rangers. This story was transcribed and adapted by Betty Mears, and the program was produced and directed by State.
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